0: splendidly.
1: So you remember a couple days ago, after literally a month of chasing down Julie Menin with the help of other members of the city council, we had a lunch that she postponed the last second. She said she had a budget meeting. That's fine. Time after time, I asked her to come on. Well, I can't do it today, but. And then finally, a couple of days ago, after Mamdani proposed that 9.5% rent tax, she came on. Why? Because she was getting lauded throughout the city as the savior, right? The blue-collar worker. We've got an ace in the hole. It's Julie Menin. It's the city council, because even if Governor Hochul does not raise taxes, and she swears she's not going to, why? Because Bruce Blakeman is running against her, and Bruce is not raising taxes. He hasn't done it once in Nassau County, where he's now won for a second time. He does not raise taxes. Hochul knows if she does, she may be handing the governor job to Blakeman. So she's not doing it, okay? So then we thought, oh my God, if she doesn't do it, here comes the mayor. But I didn't even know this until a couple of days ago, that no, even then, the city council and Julie Menin get the last decision, not the mayor. And the mayor is lined up behind a lot of people. So I brought Menin on and I asked her specifically about that power. Does she and the city council actually have the power to make sure that Mamdani can't tax us to death? 9.5%. I've got buddies. I mentioned Ralph Napolitano a couple of days ago. Him and his brother own Ann and Tony's. Great restaurant on Arthur Avenue. I've got other friends who figured out, calculated that between their home and their business, Mamdani's talking about a $15,000 increase. They can't afford that. I can't afford that. That's crazy.
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4: And tie. Congresswoman Nidia Velasquez and jazz musician Charlie Sepulveda were honored with Lifetime Achievement Awards. The event bills itself as America's largest cultural celebration, honoring the contributions of Puerto Ricanos on the island, throughout the nation, and around the world. Police in Bloomfield are warning people to be cautious after a bear was spotted Sunday morning at a local park. They're advising residents not to approach or feed the animal. Officials continue to monitor the situation and ask anyone spotting the bear to report the sighting. From the WABC Weather Desk, showers and possibly a thunderstorm tonight, low of 67. Sunny tomorrow, high of 79. And sunny on Tuesday, once again going up to 79. I'm Anita Bonita, 77 WABC News.
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How are you doing this Sunday evening, my friends? The Anthony Cumia Show. And great weekend? I certainly hope so. Out and about, you know, doing what I do on the weekends, going out into Greenville, which, oh boy, had a little news story that came in yesterday, I think it was. Our little mall, we have a mall here in Greenville, South Carolina, and a shooting. Yawn. A shooting. Why wouldn't there be? Why wouldn't there be a shooting? You'd think Greenville, South Carolina, great place. I moved here a couple of years ago. I searched. I really did a lot of legwork about a year with realtors. Oh, God, realtors. Driving around with blonde, bubble-headed blonde women that are a little too old to be as flirty as they are. Those are realtors in giant Caddies or Lincolns like the old days.

and they're not even paved. And I decided Greenville, South Carolina, that's the place for me. Peaceful, neighborly, southern, still on the East Coast. So it's not that hard. I still have friends and family in New York, so I fly up there. It doesn't take long at all. And the past, I don't know, year or so, downtown Greenville, there was a stabbing and fights. And then just yesterday, I guess it was, a shooting at the mall. And yes, someone was arrested. Someone that was compelled to look at the weather, I guess, that morning, when they woke up. And seeing that it was 93 degrees out, we're in a bit of a heat wave on the East Coast, decided to put a wool, long-sleeve wool hoodie on and shoot up the mall in Greenville, South Carolina. That's what's going on down here. Look, I understand. It isn't happening on a daily basis like it is in some of the large cities around the country. New York City, of course, Chicago, L.A., Detroit, Baltimore, Atlanta, D.C. I could go on and on and on and on. But when you move somewhere to get away from that, literally to get away from it, I was taking the Long Island Railroad in to Manhattan every day. And the second that train pulls into Penn Station, you're on red alert. Red alert. There was just a stabbing in Penn Station. I spoke about that on this very program last week. The second you get off that train, if you don't have your head on a swivel and your legs and feet ready to move, you're not doing what you need to do. Your survival instincts are gravely lacking. And don't let anyone tell you I'm being paranoid and this isn't happening. And it is. It is. So, you know, a lot of people would like to move away from some of the places they're in, these cities, and they can't. They can't move away. Kids are in school. They have a job that they cannot relocate that makes them good money. There's just a litany of reasons that people have for not being able to leave. God bless, I was able to leave. And I did. And I did my homework, and I wanted to find a peaceful place that's nice, nice people. And I look at my ex account, and people are just sending me the link. Hey, Anthony, what happened? What happened to your wonderful Greenville, South Carolina? I see on Main Street on the weekends, there's fights, and there was a shooting at the mall, and I go, I don't know what to tell you. I would love if there was a single place in this country to move to where we do not have to deal with that. With the nonstop crime and violent crime. You know, years ago, when I was a kid, I always got the impression, I guess through cartoons, that crime was a guy, he had a mask on over his eyes and a hat, and he was dressed in black, and he'd go through your window, or he'd go into a bank vent, and he'd come out with a black bag with a dollar sign on it. Yeah, I don't know why a criminal, in hindsight, would put a money sign on his bag that he's putting the goods into, but that's what I thought it was. And it seemed like, you know, we're all asleep. Cat burglars, we heard about that. They'd sneak into people's houses while they slept, and they were so quiet that people never even woke up.

0: They just walked around like a cat, and they took your valuables. I'm looking for your valuables, sir. And again, that was years ago, and when I was a kid, and that was my impression of crime and people getting stuff stolen from them. The truth of the matter is, the crime we have in 2026 is violent crime. Deadly, violent crime. And there is a segment of society perpetrating a lot of it. A whole lot of it. And it does not seem like the people in power, the people that are responsible for the protection of the citizens from Donald Trump as president right down to a damn dog catcher in your town. They have been given the job of keeping you relatively safe. No one could do that 100%, but that's their job. And no one wants to say what needs to be said. No one wants to do what needs to be done. I bring up Mayor Brandon Johnson in Chicago constantly. There are murders every single week going on. The weekends are double jeopardy, where you can kill twice as many people. That's Chicago. This guy's the mayor. It's his job as the boss of the Chicago Police Department to do whatever needs to be done to protect the people. And every week, like so much cordwood, bodies get stacked up. And innocent people, look, there are gang-on-gang violence, happens all the time. People get shot, and then you hear the usual stuff. Well, there's no suspects yet. They don't have a lead on anybody. No one's really talking. You know what that means? A gang member shot another gang member, and don't worry, we'll take care of it. We don't need the police. We don't need you. We'll deal with it. And then the next couple of days or week, you read about someone else that got blasted in the head. And you go, oh, okay, they're taking care of their own business. The only problem with that is that sometimes through a lack of the ability to fire a weapon accurately, grandma gets hit. Or, God forbid, children are constantly being hit. Innocent bystanders, they say. And they say a stray bullet. A stray bullet would be one that jumped out of a ammo box and flew into somebody. When someone is purposely firing a gun to kill someone, that's not a stray bullet. Whoever it hits that is injured or killed, that is the direct responsibility of the person firing the weapon, not the stray bullet. But, you know, we've been told that that's how we have to talk about this. And when you have someone like Brandon Johnson, and he's not the only one, they're New York mayors, you know, believe me, I'm going to get on Mamdani about his taking care of the riots that went on last night because of the Knicks victory. But these mayors, liberal, communist, minority mayor, whatever you want to call them, they are not doing what needs to be done to protect the citizens that pay the taxes, go to work, live their lives, try to live their lives and raise their families in a peaceful place like Greenville, South Carolina, where now I have to, what, head on a swivel here? When I go to the mall, first of all, you wouldn't get me in a mall if there were signs on the outside that said, everything here is free. I go, you know what? It isn't worth it anyway. All right, look, we are just getting started. There is so much to talk about. And I cherish your thoughts. So give us a call, 800-848-9222. That would be 800-848-9222. Lots to talk about. We are getting into it tonight. And stick around. We'll be right back.
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1: So let's get this straight. This judge first ordered his release from a detention center in Pennsylvania so he could roam around freely, and now is saying that ICE cannot re-detain him. What is going on with these activist judges? It comes after one earlier this week, another one, saying that the National Guard should not be under the authority of the federal government in California, that it should be under the authority of Gavin Newsom. These are rogue judges. They have clearly activist agendas. And for the judge to come out and say that Kilmar Abrego Garcia cannot be re-detained, even if it's right there in your face, too bad. We are going to block you tooth and nail.
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1: It's the Anthony Cumia Show. Hope you're having a great evening. Great to finish to your weekend. Sunday, you know. Kind of start going, damn it. Tomorrow's Monday. I hate doing that because you're wasting a portion of your weekend. If you wake up Sunday and all you're thinking is tomorrow's Monday, you've cut your weekend down to like a day, Saturday. So cheer up. Enjoy what you have left of your weekend before you have to get back into that grind. Happy birthday, Donald Trump. That's right. Donald Trump is 80 years old. Woofa. And I guess he's at the White House. Is this UFC thing kicking off? Or I think there's a weather delay. There have been some insane storms up and down the East Coast today. They pass by fast, but man, they are brutal. So I hope that gets underway. I know a lot of Democrats, of course, liberals. Oh, boy, do they not like this whole thing. We've been seeing it on social media, reading about it all week, for longer than a week. The second it was announced that this was going down, that they were going to have a UFC bout, a whole card, as a matter of fact, at the White House, on the White House lawn. The Democrats and liberals, oh, my God, this is the worst thing ever. How are they letting him do this to the White House? And all I can say is, did they look at the Pride Month activities that were going on at the White House during the Biden administration? This debaucherous, degenerate sex show? Now, look, I don't mind a debaucherous, degenerate sex show every so often, but that's the kind of thing that does not belong at the White House. They were bitching and moaning about a motorcycle stunt show. There were motorcycles doing some extreme stunts and flips on ramps at the White House. And yeah, that's great. Oh, what a disgrace it is. This is what he's turned the White House into. They want to make it seem like he is treading on the sanctity of the White House. And they were the ones that had transgender people flashing, walking around half naked, flashing their chests on the White House lawn as they decked the entire White House out in the rainbow colors of the LGBTQA1+ community. I don't know how steak sauce got in there, but I just noticed the other day A1's in there. How is steak sauce gay? I don't want to hear anyone's take on why steak sauce would be gay, because just thinking about what you people would say disgusts me. But, yeah, that was going on at the White House under the Biden administration. Yet motorcycles and UFC and people enjoying themselves, that's a terrible, terrible thing. I don't think they understand that type of entertainment is the majority of what Americans like. It might not be like, oh, that's my favorite thing, but I think a lot of Americans, especially men, real men, not the ones you see in front of ICE facilities protesting, men, they like that stuff. If you're scrolling on social media and you see motorcycle jumps, if you're a guy, you're stopping. You're watching it. Oh, man, look at that. That's what guys, American men in this country like. And I would love to believe that they are still the majority of men in this country. You weed out the big cities, the Pride events. You got a bunch of guys left that enjoy watching that stuff. So to say that the country is disgusted with the events that have been going on at the White House is, again, well, this is what they do. It's dishonest. They lie about stuff like that. And I, quite frankly, do not give the slightest bit of crap about what they find appropriate or inappropriate. Because for the past how many years now have we had to listen to them try to justify putting quite literally pornography in the classrooms, bringing children to their transgender drag show events where little kids are watching hairy man ass hanging out of chaps, and they're dancing around shaking it in front of children's faces as the parents tell their kids to shove money down their G-strings or chaps or whatever. And I'm supposed to give them any attention or credence in what they're saying when they say that Trump is being inappropriate? Get out of here. Knock it off. Please. We're all disgusted. Believe me. Joaquin from, Pennsylvania. How are you, sir?
2: Pennsylvania.
1: Andrew, I almost said Phoenix.
2: To the subway and carry a nice switchblade knife like I had that I bought that has a 6-inch blade on it.
1: Yeah.
2: And to see what kind of trouble you get in if you want to defend yourself.
1: Oh, yeah. And by the way, it would really be defending myself. I wouldn't do, you know, I've been in situations where I had the tools on my person to defend myself. And I've been in situations where I walked away with some damage. But it wasn't a situation where I could have used those tools. And, you know, we're looking at a situation now. I'll get into the Carmelo Anthony story in a little bit also, but it's preposterous. And the people supporting this murderer based on nothing but the color of their skin, I was going to say should be ashamed of themselves, but we've seen there's no shame there. No shame whatsoever in anything that goes on. So what do you got, Joaquin?
2: Okay, you know what? Let's go back to President Theodore Roosevelt, okay?
1: Bully, yes.
2: Theodore Roosevelt had all kinds of pugilistic events at the White House. As a matter of fact, I'm not sure if it's the West Wing. I think it's the West Wing that Donald Trump has been rebuilding to make it, you know, a thing where he could take, people in.
1: Yeah, the ballroom.
2: And make it look good and whatever else. Teddy Roosevelt actually originally built that for that specific purpose.
1: He would have people come in, boxers of the day would come in and box and spar with him. He was a man's man, you know. A lot of people called him kind of a socialist, but it was nothing like what they call socialism these days. This guy, Teddy Roosevelt, I've watched so many documentaries on this guy. Just an amazing man, an American man. The national parks, he's directly responsible for how we look at and preserve our national parks. And, you know, he was in some serious crap. He went to war. He went into the wilderness. And this is a real guy. And that's what he decided his personality to bring to the White House, some boxing. And how could anyone say that a president shouldn't bring some of their personality, what they enjoy, and share it with the people at the White House?
2: Exactly. You know, and Teddy Roosevelt, quite frankly, I got all my grandsons a book on Teddy Roosevelt, you know, as a Christmas present.
1: Yeah,
2: cool. That is one of the most amazing men. He was friends with Bat Masterson and all these guys.
1: Yeah, yeah, old West guys. And a tragic life also. Some horrific deaths that fell upon his loved ones, and he, you know, he pulled himself up and did what he needed to do. Just an amazing guy. Joaquin, I got a bail. I got a break coming up, but always appreciate your phone call. I want to talk about the Knicks celebration. We'll get into that. You know, it always starts off, yeah, look, the people are in the streets celebrating. And then it turns into a catastrophe. So we'll talk about that and a lot more when we return with more of the Anthony Comeau Show.
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1: It is the Anthony Cumia Show, and I just saw this on X. The UFC event at the White House, a lot of people there, and security very tight. One of the people that were involved with the UFC, a fighter, Sean Strickland, very controversial character, has his opinions on things, and he has had the finger wagged at him many times for what he has to say. He was told he would not be able to attend the UFC event at the White House. Well, he got in wearing a disguise, and he was summarily mobbed by security and Secret Service, tossed into a police van, and removed from the event. Holy jeez. Yeah, that's, you know. Hey, if you want to make yourself an online celebrity, get a little viral heat going, I guess that's the way to do it. But we'll see how much trouble he actually gets in. What is that, trespassing? Although if you trespass at the Capitol, you get 30 years in prison. That's what I hear anyway. But all right, so that's going on. Yeah, let's talk about the Knicks celebration, huh? Are we all psyched about the Knicks? I know people like basketball. I don't know what to tell you. Not my favorite sport out of the Big Four. I do enjoy a baseball game. I know they could be a little dull. I get you. But I like going to the games. A nice summer day, hanging out. It's not, you know, you go to a hockey game, you are amped up. Everyone around you is amped up. You're banging on the plexiglass if you're close to the ice. But baseball, I kind of like grabbing a hot dog and a beer, and you could sit and talk with people. It doesn't have to be 110 miles an hour constantly. And then every so often you get those amazing plays. I kind of like that. Call me crazy. Football, I enjoy football. I enjoy watching football on TV. There's no excuse now for not enjoying football on TV. Giant screen TVs, everyone's got them in their house. The quality of the video is insane. The camera angles, every angle you can imagine, they are giving to you. So I enjoy that. Hockey, like I said, is a treat. I don't go a lot, but in New York, I used to go to the Islander Rangers games at the Coliseum or MSG, and those are just mental. You are wound up. Like how nice and relaxing a baseball game is, a hockey game is, your heart's beating, you're standing up most of the time. It's action-packed. Basketball, you know, obviously, if you come back from a giant deficit and win in the championship, one of the championship games with 1 second left on the clock, all right, I'll give you that. That was pretty impressive. But basketball as a sport, I mean, all right, up and down the court, dunk, dunk, dunk, dunk, dunk, whoosh, 2 points, dunk, dunk, dunk, dunk, dunk, whoosh, 2 points, dunk, dunk, dunk, dunk, dunk, whoosh, 3 points. The most exciting part of any sport is scoring. A home run, crack, amazing. A touchdown. Guys run, he's just shedding blockers right there, just makes it in. Hockey, oh my God, the passing back and forth. There he goes. Oh, he shoots, he scores. Yeah. Horn goes off. Basketball. Dung, dung, dung, dung, dung. Whoosh, 2 points. Dung, dung, dung, dung, dung. Whoosh, 2 points. Hey, we're at 30 to a 35. Dung, dung, dung, dung, dung. Whoosh. I cannot find any excitement when they are constantly scoring, when scoring is the big part of the game. That's what makes it exciting. And then I get told, oh, Anthony, the last minute of a basketball game, the last 30 seconds. Oh, then we get dunk, dunk, dunk, foul. Foul shot, throw it in, dunk, dunk, dunk, dunk, 2 points. I cannot. I don't find it exciting. I know a lot of people are very excited about the Knicks. They did win over the Spurs in five. And when the game was finished, New Yorkers took to the streets of Manhattan and they went absolutely bullcrap. It's all nice at first. I was watching a lot of live streams of people that had their phones going. They were streaming on various social media platforms. Nick Shirley, who, of course, he's the guy that uncovered a bunch of the fraud in Minneapolis being perpetrated by Somalis with their daycare centers. He was in Manhattan last night, so I was watching his stream. And a lot of people are coming up to him. Nick, I love your work. Great job. And it seemed like it was just a bunch of people raising a fist in the air and going, yeah, Knicks in five. Go, Knicks. This is great. And I'm watching this going, this just turns, though. This stops because certain people will get bored of just going, yeah, Knicks in five. Woo! Kick ass. We did it. And then they walk around. They're like, hey, Knicks in five. Let's burn something. How about we just burn stuff? Because, you know, Knicks in five. And then a bunch of people, because it's a mob mentality at that point. Mob mentality is just an amazing phenomenon. It takes a couple of imbeciles to turn everyone around them into imbeciles. I think the people that are susceptible to turning into those imbeciles have some imbecilic thoughts and behaviors anyway, but they aren't the ones ready to jump in and light a school bus on fire, as we saw last night, a few school buses on fire. But they're just looking, and if they see someone else do it, they're the guy that goes, all right, I'll do it. We've known people like this our whole lives, haven't we? Remember in high school, there'd be people that would bring an M80 into the school, and you'd seek out the guy you knew was crazy enough to light it and put it in one of the bathroom toilets. And everyone knew who that guy was, too. And when they did something that was crazy, it emboldened other people. Like, oh, he did it. That went well. How about I just throw the M80 down the toilet now myself? This is how mob mentality works. And we saw it in full play last night with this Knicks pandemonium that went on after the win last night. So they're walking around. They're having a good time. And then before you know it, I'm checking out more live sites, and I'm just seeing vandalism, arson, assaults, shooting. There was, how about that, New York? A shooting. I have a little list here. Let's see. Here's the latest update per the NYPD. Midtown Manhattan descended into chaos after game five of the Knicks Spurs game. 10 officers injured, one punched in the face, another struck with a glass bottle. A shooting at 43rd and Broadway wounded a 17-year-old. Crowds took over 43rd Street so completely that no ambulance could reach the scene. So NYPD drove the victim to the hospital. Officers recovered a firearm and took three people of interest into custody. You're interesting. Could I put some handcuffs on you? What an interesting fellow. Come with me. Four slashings and a partridge. Four slashings and stabbings. Crowds torched five school buses that were shuttling fans from Manhattan to MetLife Stadium for the World Cup. So I saw a lot of people wondering why the hell there were buses parked in Times Square. This is a logistical F-up of just epic proportions. How do you decide you're going to store or have these buses there as shuttle buses for the World Cup during the Knicks game, when if they win, you know damn well the crap's going to hit the fan and those buses are toast? No pun. Toast. Who thought? Because we saw what happened. Didn't we get a preview of this after the win at Madison Square Garden? Didn't we get a preview? But what are you going to... And the loss. It was just any time the Knicks were playing, whether it was here or in San Antonio, the fans went wild and started destroying stuff. How do you then decide you're going to put five buses in Times Square, not thinking anything's going to happen? And that's directly on Zoran Mamdani. That's Zoran Mamdani. They torched those buses. Five NYPD vehicles were wrecked. We saw a lot of video of people swinging baseball bats at the cars, jumping on roofs, smashing all the windows and windshields of the vehicles. Crowds destroyed multiple personal vehicles, too. People set off fireworks inside packed crowds. Of course, the usual climbing of light poles, destroying signs, traffic signals, scaffolding, brawling in the street. They blocked the avenues for hours and refused to disperse. 63 arrests. Charges include assault, a police officer, criminal possession of firearms, criminal mischief, disorderly conduct, resisting arrest, and obstruction of governmental administration. This is how New York celebrates their basketball team winning. They get so worked up from 2 points that they have to destroy everything in their wake. But it is great to see that Zoran Mamdani, the mayor of New York City, he's taking this very seriously by having a Knicks victory parade on Thursday in New York down the Canyon of Heroes, a victory parade. How do you do this? How do you look at what has transpired over the course of this series, these games, and what happened last night, and decide we need to bring these people back into the city and get them riled up, drunk, and destroy even more of the city? Downtown, where Canyon of Heroes is, for a ticker tape parade. They're going to allow this to happen. And I don't see any capability of the mayor's office or the NYPD at this point. I know some of the rank and file probably want to do their job. They're not being allowed to do their job. But the brass, the people that have to answer to Zoran Mamdani, do not have the ability to keep these crowds in check. They are incapable of putting the police out on the streets where they need to be to do what they need to do and prevent the destruction we saw last night. Nothing's perfect. Nothing is 100%. I know I've seen many New York City, some New York championships, and things get out of hand. A car gets rolled over. It happens. It's not good. It shouldn't happen, but it does. Nothing like what happened last night should happen in a city over a friggin' sporting event. And in order to reward those fine people He is having a victory parade where everyone could come down and destroy more stuff in a different part of New York City. Here is Zoran. He's talking about how happy he is about the Knicks win and what the city's going to do. AC6, let's listen to Zoran Mamdani.
2: Do you know when we're going to learn about the timing of it all?
3: So we're going to be sharing some additional details over the next few days, but it is going to be on Thursday. There's going to be a ceremony at City Hall. Then there's going to be a ticker tape parade, the first time in Knicks history. And we're also going to be presenting keys to the city to the team.
2: And I imagine it's going to be a big operation. Everyone in town with the World Cup as well.
3: Yeah.
2: Thousands and thousands of fans here to see the parades. I'm sure it'll be a big plan, security plan, right, going into that.
3: Absolutely. And I do want to just say thank you to the men and women of the NYPD.
1: Duh.
3: Who've been such a critical part of not only keeping New Yorkers safe over
1: critical
3: the course
1: condition
3: of
1: part.
3: This finals run, but also are going to be an integral part of our preparations for the parade. And I can tell you that as a fan, I haven't wanted to jinx it, but as the mayor, we've been preparing for all these logistics.
1: No, you haven't. You have not. What happened? Why weren't more people arrested? Why didn't you put up barriers? I have so many friends that were NYPD, from regular patrolmen up to one of my best buddies, lieutenant detectives. They used to know how to handle crowds. My buddy Keith, the cop, lieutenant, kept them moving. You just kept the crowds having to move in the direction the cops wanted you to move. And they would break up the crowds. They'd break them up. Keep moving. You can't stop here. Keep going. It kept them from stopping somewhere and proceeding to destroy what was in front of them. And they used their sticks and they used mace and they used their hands. And that's the way things used to be done. I saw these poor bastards, the white shirts. These are your lieutenants and whatnot, captains. They're out there with the patrolmen trying to get these crowds under control. And they have to abide by these rules that are so ridiculous. And you know damn well when these guys were rookies and they'd been in for 5 years, they were able to handle these crowds the way they should be able to handle them today. A wood shampoo. You pull out that billy club and give them a wood shampoo, a Motorola shampoo, a Maglite D-cell battery cream rinse and conditioner. That's how you handle this. I didn't see one bloody head from any of these people causing debauchery all over New York City, burning buses, breaking windows. It was embarrassing, embarrassing for New York City. I mean, I can see a place like Philly. You know, Philly's known to just be garbage when their sports teams win or lose. Oakland. Remember when the Raiders used to play in Oakland? I could see that. New York with the Yankees. There was an element of class to it. Respect. Now what do we got? It's a disaster. But Thursday, we'll see what happens Thursday for the big parade. Oh boy. Batten down the hatches and strap on the Kevlar, kids. All right, don't go anywhere. We'll be right back. 800-848-9222. Your calls next.
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1: Obama and Mamdani met at a daycare. 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These are all young, young children. And when Obama asked them who was Mamdani, a sizable amount, they knew Mamdani's name and his title. You and I know that this guy is the worst thing to ever hit New York, but these kids don't know it. All they know is that he is an authority figure and the mayor of New York.
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1: It's the Anthony Cumia Show. Let's go to Matt in the Bronx. Wants to talk about the violence at the Knicks celebration. Matt, what's up, man?
2: Hey, Anthony. Well, one thing I was keeping my fingers crossed that the Knicks violence didn't cross over into Sunday's, quote, Puerto Rican Day parade, unquote. For people that don't live in New York City, mm-hmm. I'm going to talk about that very briefly. For people that don't live in New York and have to deal with that ethnic group, I don't know what your image of Puerto Ricans is, but in sum and substance, they're basically the ghastly result of crossbreeding three things: Caribbean Indians, blacks, and an especially low-grade white trash. And if you recall, 25 years ago in the city, you had the Puerto Rican Day parade where about 50 women were sexually assaulted.
1: It used to be called Wilding, Matt. Remember Wilding?
2: In Central Park.
1: Yes.
2: And the point I'm trying to make, the larger point I'm trying to make, it's always the usual suspects, just like with the Knicks violence. It's the usual suspects. You're talking about, you know, I'm not going to be politically correct. I'm going to come right out and say it. Mainly blacks and Hispanics who cause most of the crime in big cities across this country. They're only 13 and 19% respectively. But again, they commit most of the murders, most of the shootings, most of the robberies, most of the assaults, most of the violent crime, the type of crime in which you're likely to lose your life. Those are the people who are likely going to be pulling the trigger or stabbing the knife into your chest. And again, nobody says anything. It's directly correlated to our immigration policy. Prior to 1965, mostly Europeans came to the United States. Mm-hmm. Why is that important? It's important because they're more likely to assimilate. They're less likely to commit crime. They're more likely to be employed, pay taxes, raise their own families, and earn their own keep. And they're not likely to be dregs of society with intergenerational dysfunction costing the taxpayers an arm and a leg. And, you know, so if you keep importing third world people into the United States, you're going to bring third world behavior into the United States, because the nation is its people. If the United States acquires a third world population, it will become a third world country. And then no one will want to live here, least of all the people from the third world.
1: You know what, Matt? Many, many times you'll hear these liberals and Democrats and Hollywood and whatnot, and they'll be talking about how immigrants have contributed so much to this country. Those immigrants are the ones you were just talking about. The Europeans, the people that came here many years ago when immigration was something that was a good thing for this country. It brought over some amazing people, and they brought parts of their culture here that actually contributed to the United States of America. It wasn't a detriment, wasn't a burden to the country. It was their cultures. You know, I'm Italian, and I know Italian people that came here brought amazing architecture to this country. And many other things, science. There are some amazing Italian scientists, Enrico Fermi, that did amazing things. That's what they're talking about, but they want to put that in the time frame of now. That, oh, those amazing immigrants. Well, what about the amazing immigrants we're getting today? Yeah, we're not. We're getting third world immigrants that are nothing but a burden on every scale, financially, the criminal justice system, the public safety. That's not the same thing. They always want to equate it with the success of immigration from many, many years ago. And it's just not like that anymore, Matt.
2: Of course not. And it will continue to be the same cesspool that it is today unless we do something active and tangible, and that is overturning the 1965 Immigration Reform and Control Act, otherwise known as the Hart-Celler Act. You have to tear down that legislation. You have to build something else that, again, encourages European immigration. They're the people who are still the majority, a slim majority, but still the majority of the population.
1: Yeah.
2: And they're the ones who are most likely to assimilate and contribute, not become parasites,
1: right,
2: and criminals rioting in the streets when a basketball team wins championship or some other nonsense.
1: Remember, again, Matt, you remember the outrage when Donald Trump wanted to bring over those South African farmers as actual refugees because they're being murdered in South Africa? They're a bunch of white South Africaners, and they wanted to bring them, he wants to bring them here, less than 100, and there was outrage. Oh, these people he'll allow to come here. But what about the people from Somalia? And what about the people from Pakistan? And they're not allowed? Yeah. How about just, yeah, that's exactly what we're saying.
2: Sure.
1: Unbelievable. Matt, thanks. I got to move on. We're coming up on a quick break, and we'll be back with your calls, of course, 800-848-9222. And let's see what we got. Elon, I really want to talk about this. Elon Musk became a trillionaire, and the left is losing their minds. Like, he is the worst guy. He's sleeping with $1 trillion tucked into his mattress, holding it back from everyone else. Meow-ah-ah. That's what Elon Musk is doing. We'll try to straighten it out when we return. So don't go anywhere. We'll be
0: If you missed Bo Snerdly, here's what you missed.
3: And I watched almost every speech that was ever made during that entire period on the Senate floor. And I love Senator Byrd. He had a profound knowledge, not just of the United States Senate, but he had a profound knowledge of the role of institutional democracy from the time of the Greeks and Romans up through current civilization. The man's breadth of knowledge was unmatched by anybody else in that entire Senate. He was the most intellectually profound man that I have ever heard speak on the Senate floor. And then the other side of him is he would talk about his wife. He would talk about his love for his state of West Virginia in ways that I have never heard a politician speak. The love of his state, of his it would ooze out. I couldn't hate the guy. And I don't. He was amazing. And I said the other day, too, I have a profound disagreement with those people that all they do is cast Robert E. Lee as a one-dimensional character without realizing what a great human being he was in spite of his failures. And now let me ask you a profound question, some of you. Oh, he's so crazy. Who among us has not failed? Who among us doesn't have failures? You can count to maybe one, depending on your spiritual religious point of view, or two or three or more, depending on what it is you study spiritually. But those beings that inhabit this plane, whether in Christianity you believe it's Christ, whether you believe it's Buddha, whether you believe it's the 10 Sikh gurus, whoever it is, those individuals are rare that come here enlightened souls. All of us have stuff with us. We're human, and some stuff is more profound than others. So yeah, I loved Robert Byrd. Yeah, he's a Democrat. Same Democrats as George Wallace standing up there talking about segregation now, segregation's ever. Which is, by the way, what the Democrats still practice in public schools. Just so you know. They haven't really changed as a party that much.
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5: Let's start with your telephone calls. Line one, Patrick in New Jersey. What's on your mind?
6: Good morning. Good morning, Dominic. I'm a blind person. And I'm afraid to go into the city because my friends tell me, stay out of there. You got the homeless. They defecate all over the place.
7: Yes, they do.
6: They're playing with themselves.
7: Yes, they do.
6: You got to have eyes in the back of your head, in front of your head, the side of your head. You got to, look all over. And it's a disgrace. I don't blame the cops, but they're up at the turnstile, but they're not down where the trains are. Why? I don't understand that.
7: Well, I see them down where the trains are, but that's at the stops that I go to. Patrick, I'm just curious. Do you have a seeing eye dog?
6: I used to have a seeing eye dog, but unfortunately, she was 12 and a half years old, and I had to put her down. She had cancer.
7: Oh, I'm sorry to hear that.
6: And that,
7: you know,
6: that
7: I've always,
6: that really hurt.
7: I'm not minimizing the issues that you're raising, because it's tough to be in New York City these days. But I've always been completely mesmerized by dogs that help the blind. That, I mean, do you really trust them? Because you're putting your life into their. I've seen blind people ride the subway with their dogs. Are they really that good?
6: Oh, yes. They do protect you. I'll tell you that. It happened a couple of times with me. Somebody tried to mug me, and
7: wow!
6: Let me tell you, the dog got into a ferocious bark, and they went right back the other way and left me alone.
7: So even though you're blind, Patrick, somebody tried to rob you.
6: Yeah, they don't care.
7: You know, I wish
6: anybody.
7: I could be around. That's tantamount to robbing an elderly person. I don't get it, Patrick, but don't feel bad about not going into New York City. Any urban area around America these days, but especially New York City with Democrats and the socialists of Mamdani. It's tough. Thank you, Patrick, for the great call. Let's go to John, line 2 in St. Louis. John, what's on your mind?
8: Dominic, you are awesome.
7: Thank you.
8: Totally enjoy your show. I'm sitting here and I'm watching Trump outsmarting these people. And I'm asking myself, how in the world do they not understand what's happening? There you go, brother.
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0: 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If you missed Joe Concha, here is what you missed.
9: Wow, just everything they do, that family, Meghan Markle, I know she's not really a part of it anymore, but it seems like a lot of people still treat the royals the way they were treated, say, during Princess Di and Charles, which was probably the biggest wedding of the 20th century.
10: I don't get it myself. I don't get why we're so obsessed with the royals. I don't understand why this country's obsessed with celebrity in general.
9: I think we're jealous. I think we don't really have a royal family. Like, we tried to make the Kennedys Camelot. A lot of skeletons there, right? Just ask Teddy and Chappaquiddick, right? And, you know, there's a lot of other weird stuff that has gone on with the Kennedys, and obviously the tragedy around RFK and JFK as well. So I guess, you know, maybe on some level we'd like to have that sort of status symbol as far as a family is concerned. And the Brits just, I mean, how many series are we going to see about queens and royal families that are still being produced to this day on streaming? So, yeah, this is just something that some Americans just can't get enough of. But I'm in your camp. I don't quite get it. But at the same time, I think we live in such like a reality TV world that nothing seems real when it's actually happening, but it was real. What if Iran decided to send in 10 jihadists and we stopped 8 of them? 2 got to that ballroom. That could have been just a horrible, horrible scene, because having been to the White House Correspondents' Dinner, there aren't exactly a lot of exits and entrances to get out of there. It would have been a turkey shoot, but thankfully it was only one guy and they didn't stop.
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1: It is the Anthony Cumia Show, and with all the sports going on, a lot of sports, a lot of big championships, the World Cup now, of course, the Knicks winning last night. You want to make that game a little more interesting for yourself, don't you? Well, FanDuel predicts that's going to help you out. I know it helped me out. I was watching the Germany-Curacao game today, World Cup game. Germany just trounced. They goose-stepped all over Curacao, 7-1. And look, if you had a little money on Germany, you're feeling pretty good right now. And you watched that game and just had a blast. Yeah, you were in it. You had a stake in the game. I didn't even know Curacao did anything except make that blue liqueur. But I digress. Yeah, we're talking about FanDuel Predicts. It's a prediction market. And that means you bet on anything, whatever's going on. That's the beauty of it. The price moves based on what everyone else is thinking. If a bunch of people think something's going to happen, then you might not make as much money off of it if you do win. If a few people think it's going to happen and you jump in there and it does happen, there you go. Economics, what, the price of gold? You could bet on that. And then with the World Cup, you could bet on that. Or you could just bet on how many goals are scored, who scored them, how many penalties. That's what's great about FanDuel Predicts. It's not just betting on the game. And it gives you, like I said, a stake in the game. You're much more interested. Like, I couldn't care about the Knicks game. But if I would have had a little wager on it, of course I'm watching. I'm jumping up and down. I'm burning school buses, maybe. How many school buses were going to be burned in Times Square? I said 4. If I would have picked 5, I would have won. I don't think you could have done that. I don't want to get anybody in trouble. But FanDuel Predicts, it's one of those it's one of those feelings you get when you're watching a game and you have a little money on it or anything. Like I said, the price of gold.

0: Go to the phones here for a second, because I know the UFC is going on at the White House. People are very excited that Donald Trump's done this, and there was a rain delay, but I guess they're off and running now. John, Rocky Point, New York, what's up?
1: Hey, Anthony, how you doing? Well, earlier when you were talking about the White House and what's going on over there, you are 100% exactly correct.
0: Ooh, you gotta, I had to hang up on John. He said the dreaded S word. The dreaded S word. I think it's pretty funny these days that that is still a thing, even on broadcast radio, that you can't say that word. It's like were, was, the S word. What are you going to do? Let's see. Sandra, she wants to talk about the same thing, though. Trump's little party there.
2: Yeah, Anthony, I wish you were watching it also.
0: Well, I'm a little busy, Sandra. Some people are working this evening.
2: I know. Well, you can tape it when you go home. I'm sure it'll be on YouTube. But it's really so nice to see so many people come, you know, enthusiastic, patriotic. It's amazing how no matter what you think about Trump, he always manages to get a crowd. I got to hand it to
0: him. Oh, yeah, it's mobbed. And, you know, it's another thing about Trump. It, no matter what he does, you always see the left and the Democrats just trying to rip him apart for it. This has been a bone of contention with those idiots since it was announced. And what is the problem? And like I said earlier in the show, especially when they have degraded the White House with their sexual degeneracy that they had every Pride Month.
2: Right.
0: And then for Christmas, they had the same thing. That's disgusting. This is something America enjoys and wants
2: Absolutely.
0: To see. Yeah. Yeah.
2: That's right. I was thinking about Biden's little gatherings. What a difference. This is like amazing. And I love wrestling. It's so much fun to watch. So he's loving his little birthday presents. And I love him just like we all do. Well, not all of us.
0: No, that's for sure.
2: I know.
0: No. And we got the 250th anniversary of this country, the 250th birthday on the 4th of July is coming up. All these things that are very patriotic, very pro-America, and the left cannot crap on it enough. They hate it. They hate America. They hate all our traditions, everything that made us great, everything that brought us together so we could say we were Americans, and that wasn't just a line on a map, a border on a map. And they hate it. They don't like us being united as America, as Americans, enjoying being Americans. They hate it.
2: Yeah, I feel like tonight is a continuation of history being written by the citizens, you know? You're right. And they're hating every minute of it. Well, too bad for them. And I love what I'm watching. And I think you'll watch it when you go home or, you know, when you can. You'll watch it on YouTube. You'll enjoy it. I know you will.
0: I'll check it out. Thank you, Sandra. I appreciate your call. There you go. See, these are things people enjoy. There's a crowd of people there. It's not a few transgender people and gays and they're waving their flag around. This is packed. People enjoy this stuff. And believe me, mainstream media will try to lead you to believe that they don't. And this is something that's terrible. And it degrades the sanctity of the White House and all that stuff. It's not true. Mainstream media lies. That's all they do. And, you know, sometimes it's discouraging to listen to it. And you might think, oh, am I wrong? Am I the one that's not seeing things for what they are? Nope. If you hear it from mainstream media, it is BS. Absolutely. I was talking earlier in the show, also brought up Elon. Elon Musk, trillionaire. That is insane. I used to think Jed Clampett was very, very wealthy. Elon puts Jed Clampett from the Beverly Hillbillies to shame. Oh, my God. He had like $100 million, something like that.

0: 1960s money, but apparently some oil was in his ground, but I go off. So Elon Musk, trillionaire. He opened up SpaceX, which is now a publicly traded company from a private company that he built. He's done this with a couple of companies. That's how he made his initial fortune. A lot of people don't know the history behind Elon. He's been a tech entrepreneur for many years, and he's built companies, sold them, used the profit to build more companies, sell them off, used the profit to make the companies he has now. And he has now a worth of a little over $1 trillion. The first trillionaire on Earth is Elon Musk. And I think it's amazing. The usual suspects on the left will tell you this is the worst thing to ever happen. They will tell you you shouldn't be excited or psyched for this. I'm not excited or psyched that Elon Musk has $1 trillion. This is what they don't seem to understand. I'm excited and psyched that there is somebody who is willing to look at some of these industries like space travel and electric vehicles and high-speed internet and do something a little different and have big dreams and make them happen. Steve Jobs was a guy like this too. He did things that people say, well, no, that could never happen. And he said, how about you go screw off and I'm going to make this happen. And it's exciting to have somebody like that alive and doing what he does during your life. Nikola Tesla always comes to mind when I think of people like that. How exciting it is to be alive during a time when somebody who influences the world and changes the world, and you were there to see it as it happened. You could read it in history books like Nikola Tesla. You know, you read that in history books, but you were around for Steve Jobs. You were around for Elon Musk. And that's an amazing thing, watching history happen, history that will be in the books. These people will be remembered forever for their contributions to humanity. And that is something these bastards cannot get through their heads. Either that or they are so good at lying. They have an agenda that they want to get across, and they will lie about every single thing that isn't part of that agenda. So if they know Elon Musk is amazing and everything he's done is amazing, they cannot admit it. They have to go into a quiet, soundproof room and talk about it so no one hears them saying the truth, that this guy is astounding, has done so much for the entire world. We'll get into that when we come back. And, of course, Liz Warren. We'll hear from Liz Warren because she's a little upset with Elon for hoarding so much money, like Darkwing Duck or what was his name? The guy with all the money in that whole duck thing. Scrooge McDuck? Is that his name? I don't know. All right, back in moments. Don't go anywhere.
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2: Landlords, try to pick on landlords. 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This is the communist dream. This is what it's all about. 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
1: The Anthony Cumia Show. And talking about Elon Musk becoming the first trillionaire on the planet and what he's done and the guff, if I may use such harsh language, the guff that the Democrats and the left, the usual suspects, Hollywood, are giving him for having acquired so much wealth. First of all, I don't think they understand what that means. Or again, they're lying, but when they lie, they influence the dummies in this country, the left-wing followers, the cult members, and they get them to believe it. And I honestly think that people believe Elon Musk has $1 trillion all printed up, all stacked up like a movie in warehouses. And every so often he goes there and he lifts the big garage door and he goes, mwah, and looks at it. That isn't how it works. Elon has many very successful companies. Elon made SpaceX public, a publicly traded company. He had an initial public offering for stock. And that's what put him over the $1 trillion mark, because he is a majority shareholder in SpaceX. So the stock price goes up. It's brand new. It's a brand new stock. And they just don't understand that it's equity in the company. This is a company that did the impossible. When I was growing up, NASA was the only thing, the only entity that could put things and people in space. And it was fascinating. I loved everything to do with the space programs of yesteryear. I still love what's going on, especially with Elon at the helm of SpaceX. And it's fascinating. The technology for autonomous vehicles, there doesn't have to be a person in there, and the ships pretty much fly themselves now. They'll put astronauts in one of these Dragon capsules to go up to the space station, but they're really passengers. It's like one of those cabs down in Austin that what is it, the Waymo cabs that just drive themselves. That's pretty much what he has made space travel now. They get in, everything from the launch to the docking at the space station is all autonomous. And that in and of itself is fascinating. And then when you think it's happening in space. Tesla. You look at Tesla. This is what the left was screaming about for decade upon decade. Fossil fuel is poison. Climate change, global warming, global cooling. And this guy comes up with the first really viable consumer electric vehicle. And that went through the same growing pains as any other company, as any other product. I hate those first few Teslas. There are still some Uber drivers that insist on using them. You sit in the back seat of that thing, you are being rattled. Your teeth are falling out. No suspension. The back seat was like sitting on plywood. But now these things are genuine good vehicles that people seem to enjoy having. The technology in them is not just that they're electric powered, but reclaiming energy through braking. There's so many amazing scientific breakthroughs that have come from Tesla. Breakthroughs that are being used in other industries, helping mankind. Absolutely. Making life better for Earth, the planet. Starlink. This is amazing. Starlink, internet, high-speed internet access for the Earth. A little, let me fill you in on what other people, what the competition was trying to do when we talk about something like Elon Musk and Starlink. Under the Biden administration, they came up with a plan to get high-speed internet access to the rural areas of the country. You get there, some places in the Midwest and the Rocky Mountains, they just don't have high-speed internet. And the Biden administration was given the task of doing that. And Joe Biden gave the mission to one of his best soldiers. Kamala Harris was given that task. And not only given the task, but given billions of dollars to give internet access, high-speed internet access to rural areas of the United States. Do you know when they left office? Not one home was wired with high-speed internet from this program. Not one business. Not one house. Billions of dollars. Kamala Harris at the helm. Not one. Elon Musk and Starlink. If you drop out of a plane in the middle of the Sahara Desert, you can have high-speed internet access. With Starlink, it sounds like a commercial. It's not. It's just the fact that it's so amazing. And billions of our tax dollars were wasted with the government trying to do this same thing. Trying to do the same exact thing. And they couldn't do it. We're seeing, I love watching these. There's people, young people that are deciding they are going to row a boat across the Atlantic or take a sailboat, a little one-person sailboat, and sail from California to Hawaii. And you see every day they let people know what's going on from the middle of the ocean because they have Starlink on their boat. They have Elon also has these neural links that he's working on. It sounds a little dystopian and a little scary because no one wants a computer chip or any kind of thing put in their head. But these things that they're working on to give blind people the ability to see through neural links, deaf people the ability to hear. This is a guy that is taking some of the most outrageous concepts that were science fiction a few years ago and actually bringing them to life. These things are coming to fruition. And what does the left say? What do the Democrats say? What does Liz Warren have to say? We'll listen to Liz's take on the guy that I just briefly, barely scratched the surface describing some of the things he's done for the world. Because they cannot face that this guy doesn't agree with them. He does not have the same agenda as the left. And they crucify him about taxes. That's the big thing. Hey, the rich, he's a trillionaire. Do you know if he gave 5% of his money to this, that, or the other thing, we could stop hunger. We could educate everybody. We could do this. No, you can't. You know why? You would throw the money away, like the billions of dollars that was supposed to get high-speed internet access to rural America. If only he gave this much money to what? The government as taxes to be wasted and stuffed in pockets and thrown away where no one even knows where it went. That's what the likes of Liz Warren and Bernie Sanders wants to happen to his money. Instead of it staying within his companies and under his power. So if he gets another idea, he can make that happen. You're telling a brilliant man who has amazing ways of seeing the future and he can make these things happen. And you're saying he needs to give his money away because he's not doing enough. This pisses me off. When we come back, we'll listen to Liz Warren talk about Elon Musk. Stick around.
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1: They were doing what they were paid to do. Shock.
2: It's the Anthony Cumia Show. Hopefully you're having a wonderful Sunday evening. I was out earlier in Greenville watching the Germany-Curacao match of the World Cup soccer. I'm not a big soccer fan, but, you know, this time of year, the World Cup, you gotta check out a couple of games. And it was 7-1 Germany. And Eric from Orlando has a take on it, I gather. Eric, what's up, man?
3: Hey, Anthony. Well, I was in my living room with all my German flags surrounding me because Germany has always been my team. And it was pretty much like a repeat of 2014 when they were whooping Brazil's ass in their own turf.
2: Right.
3: The only problem was Germany actually got 5 goals in 28 minutes.
2: It was crazy. They just kept scoring. Yeah, and soccer's not like that. You sit around a lot of times and you don't watch anything being scored till the end of the game. It's crazy.
3: That, and I actually won $500, and then I called one of my Brazilian friends, and every time a goal like came on or when Germany scored a goal, I played that clip from De Niro from King of Comedy with the when he's laughing saying that's terrific over and over.
2: That's terrific. Yeah, yeah. Yeah, it was an interesting game. And then I was watching it was Japan and the Netherlands. And I don't know. The Netherlands didn't look like Netherlanders. Japan looked like Japanese people. But Netherlands, I don't know. I don't remember. Unless they're getting a lot of sun in the Netherlands these days. But all right. Thanks, Eric. Thanks for the call. Little soccer talk. I'm not a big soccer fan, but like I said, it's World Cup. You gotta check out a few games. We were talking about Elon Musk becoming a trillionaire, and the left just can't stop bashing this guy. I need to let you people know what Elon Musk, not only what he does as far as innovating and these companies that he's been doing things that were impossible just a few years ago, and now it's commonplace. I wanted to know what Elon Musk, all the companies that he has, Tesla and SpaceX and Starlink and Boring Company out there in Vegas and Neuralink, and there's so many companies that this guy has, and he employs a lot of people. And the left is constantly bitching that he has to pay his fair share. What's your fair share, Elon Musk? Do you know Elon last year paid less taxes than a teacher or a police officer? Do you understand how that works, too? I don't think they do. When you have companies, multi-gazillion dollar companies, $1 trillion worth of companies now, you don't fill out your H&R Block tax form and go, I made $1 trillion. Taxable income, $1 trillion. I think they believe this. And at the end, you're supposed to pay, you know, 50% of $1 trillion. I wrote out my check for $500 billion to U.S. Treasury. It doesn't work that way. Elon Musk's personal tax, his personal taxes that he pays, is based on how much he pays himself. From what we know of Elon Musk, does it look like he's a guy that lives a lavish lifestyle? Does he look like a guy that's out with Hollywood celebrities and driving Bentleys and no, private jets everywhere? Where's Elon this week? Oh, he's in Paris. Oh, he's in Montenegro at a casino. He lives the most normal guy lifestyle. He likes staying home and playing video games. I could appreciate that. And when you do that, you pay yourself a salary. He could literally, I don't know what it is, but he could quite literally say, I make $200,000 a year. That's how much I make. He just needs to pay taxes on that. And then he's got his deductions, you know, his T-shirts, his sneakers, his blue jeans. That's it. So when they say he pays less taxes than a nurse, yeah, on his personal income tax. Now, the corporate taxes, those pay more than anyone in history has ever paid in taxes. Elon Musk, his companies, more taxes than anyone in history has ever paid in taxes in this country. And they just want more blood. They want more blood. And not only that, here's a very interesting thing that a lot of people, especially on the left, don't ever consider. With all the companies that Elon has, what's the approximate tax revenue generated by all of his employees? They're paying taxes. He pays them. They pay taxes. So not only his taxes, his corporate taxes, but every one of his employees. The number is roughly, and it's a pretty big gap here, but $10 to $20 billion a year. That is his employees paying their taxes. If there wasn't SpaceX, Tesla, Starlink, these people would have jobs, I guess, but maybe they wouldn't. His company's employees are generating $10 to $20 billion for the government. And he's just, what a piece of garbage he is. Where's his fair share? They always talk about the fair share. Here's Liz Warren. This is a AC2. Here she is. Of course, she's got to open her yap about this. She's got to have her hand in everyone's pocket. She's got to know what everyone's making and how they're making it. How did she make multi-million dollars on a on her salary? Huh? What's she been doing? But Elon, he's the problem. So here's Liz Warren talking about Elon becoming a trillionaire.
4: Elon Musk is officially the world's first trillionaire. Think about that. We're living in a time when more and more people are just hanging on by their fingernails to survive in this economy. And Elon Musk has more money and more wealth than anyone in human history. I want to be clear. This is not just some fluke. It is a feature of a rigged economy.
2: Oh,
4: Donald Trump's big, beautiful bill cut healthcare for millions of Americans to give guys like Elon bigger tax breaks. The tax code rewards CEOs for firing workers and replacing them with AI. Loopholes have allowed Jeff Bezos to pay an effective tax rate lower than a Boston public school teacher. And we are left with a country where a handful of billionaires at the top pop champagne in their $300 million yachts while working people take on even more shifts to try to pay off their student loan debt. Ugh. The top 1% of U.S. earners now have more wealth than the entire middle class.
2: How much are they paying the top 1%?
4: Tax code. We need a wealth tax. And it's about time that corporations paid their fair share.
2: Fair share.
4: Today's marker should be a wake-up call that enough is enough. Time to make change.
2: Ugh. Shut up. That's all I have to say to her. Shut up. Ugh. Imagine if you tax wealthy business owners, successful even, like Elon, and you want to tax him more, they will take whatever you taxed and fire some of their employees. How about that? How about those people that are giving $20 to $30 billion a year into the tax revenue? How about they're gone now? And Elon is still paying what he paid. But now those people are out of work. Because that's how it works. That's how it has to work in order to keep the business running at the level it's running. You can't tax companies without them offsetting the cost of the tax by firing people, cutting down on benefits, whatever it may be, putting out a more inferior product that the people now have to pay more money for and deal with the a product that isn't as good as it was. That's what they think the good thing to do is. Instead of not being mad at Elon Musk for being a trillionaire, and why do you think he's a trillionaire? Loopholes? Tricks? Pulling something behind everyone's back? Or is he running companies that people are very happy with? And the company's very successful. Tesla, it's a very successful car company. I believe it's the most successful car company in the country right now. More than Ford, Chevy, Dodge, all of them. And the amount of people that are employed, the amount of people that are happy with the product, the innovation, again, the kind of peripheral things that the world gets from having successful tech companies like this. There's no money amount. There's no price you could put on that. But, you know, it must be, what she call them, loopholes? You make the laws. Does this idiot and her cronies understand you're the ones that make the tax laws? If Elon Musk was doing anything illegal with his taxes, you know damn well these people would have thrown him in prison. They never say he's doing something illegal. They say he should pay his fair share. They make the laws. They've made the laws forever. They've been talking about this for years. They've been in control of the presidency, the House, and the Senate. Why haven't they changed the laws to eliminate these tax loopholes for the rich? Huh. Wow. That's some question. Could it be that their donors and their cronies and everyone else doesn't want them to change the tax system and how it works and how the loopholes are available to hold as much money as they can? And I'm not saying that like it's a bad thing. Like I said, rich companies do amazing things for people. Sure, there's greed and, you know, people that should have more money, should be getting paid more money. And the management is greedy and they take them. I know that happens, of course. But for the most part, these companies are making a lot of money and they're putting their money back into the companies. You think it's cheap to launch a rocket to a space station and bring stuff up there, people, supplies? You think it's cheap to design a spaceship to go to Mars? That costs money. Oh, we don't need to go to Mars. There are people starving here. Oh, we don't need to go to the space station. We don't need to do this. Again, short-sighted idiots that don't understand how much technology comes out of these programs like the Musk's space program and helps us right down here on Earth. So many things we use and have used for years, decades, were directly because of the space program and NASA at first. And then with private companies jumping on that whole thing and Elon Musk with the SpaceX, All this technology that's being used to put rockets in space is being used in so many aspects of our lives down here, but tax them to death. Why? So we could shell more money out to people that don't deserve it? So we could send more of it overseas to countries that can't stand us? So we could import third worlders to commit fraud in our cities? For that, I don't trust them with a dime. Never mind billions of Elon Musk's dollars. I'd rather have him keep the money and do what he's doing, because it seems to be helping Americans and the world indirectly. So I don't know what the likes of Liz Warren and Bernie Sanders and company want out of someone like Elon Musk. They don't understand how much of an asset he's been to this country. Unbelievable. Richie, Bronx, what's up, man? Richie.
5: Good evening, Anthony.
2: What's happening?
5: A few minutes ago, you described the Tesla as being a viable electronic vehicle.
2: Yeah.
5: I would like to ask how long it takes to recharge a Tesla from empty to full.
2: It depends on what type of charger you're using. A household charger on 110 isn't going to be as good as one of the chargers that are specifically meant for a Tesla, and 220. It's part of the electric vehicle. What are you laughing at?
5: I'm not laughing.
2: You sound like you were laughing at me. The batteries are obviously the big sticky wicket in electric vehicles. Always have been. In electric everything. And the batteries, just in the time that Tesla's been around, have gotten so much better than they used to be. And they'll continue to get better. It's not perfect, but as far as electric vehicles go, Tesla's number one by far over any other car company.
5: Well, I would say that until it takes only a few minutes, like as long as it takes a gasoline car to fill up, until it takes that amount of time to recharge an electric vehicle from empty to full, no electric vehicle will be viable.
2: Well, it's viable to people that can take time to charge their vehicle. Some people, it doesn't matter to them. They could drive around within the limits of the charge, get back home, plug it back in, and they're good to drive to work, drive to the store again. So in those cases, yes, if you're driving cross country, if it's a truck having to haul heavy stuff over great distances, then they have to still work on that. But they are working on it. Every car they sell is another car out there to help them learn what needs to be done to make it better. That's because it's such new innovation. Hey, airplanes were the same thing. When airplanes were first around, you had to stop 5-6 times before you could cross the country to refuel. You couldn't fly through weather. It's the more you use these things, the more they're built and incorporated into our daily lives, the better they get. And I think Elon has done a great job with technology, like Steve Jobs had done with the iPhone. Thank you, Richie. He goes, Richie. Did I sound paranoid? I thought he was laughing at me. Are you laughing? You're laughing at me. They'll all laugh at you. Don't go anywhere. We'll be right back.
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7: The Anthony Cumia Show. Talking a little bit about Elon Musk becoming a trillionaire and the left just crucifying him for it, even though he's contributed so much to the entire world. Hey, love him or hate him, I know there are people that can't stand this guy. There are people that say he didn't do anything. He fell into the... You don't fall into $1 trillion. I'll tell you that right now. There are some BS artists that can work up a few million dollars, even hundred millions of dollars. You don't make $1 trillion by BSing and go, oh boy, I hope they don't catch on to me that I'm just kind of walking around. I don't know what I'm doing. I'm not. This guy is the genuine article. Let's be real. CNN had a bit of an issue. Thank God for Scott Jennings. I love Scott Jennings over there at CNN, the one voice of reason. They put him in the snake pit with these imbeciles, idiots, morons, and he's the only one that speaks back to them out of their bubble and gives them a little common sense, a little knowledge. So CNN was melting down, of course, over Elon's $1 trillion, and Scott Jennings set him straight. It's a pretty fun clip. AC3. Oh, AC3, you got that one back at the...
8: Should be some
7: base.
8: Checks and balances in this society. People should not be allowed to have $1 trillion.
9: No one human,
8: no human needs that.
7: Do you think allowed needs?
9: These ultra wealthy people. I'm not talking about people with 10, 15, 20, even $100 million. I'm talking about people who are approaching $1 trillion. Do you think that there's more that they should be doing to give back to the societies that helped them get rich? Elon Yes. Musk and SpaceX benefited from tens of millions of dollars in government contracts and deals that allowed them to become the company that they are today. Should they be doing... Bakari, can I...
10: Yeah,
9: can,
10: go ahead. I'm okay. Sorry. Yeah.
9: Scott, do you think that they should be doing more?
11: I think it's up to them. I think that many of them, and Arthur mentioned one, they do a lot. But it's not for me or you or any of us here to tell someone else what to do with what they earned.
9: Governments
11: what they
9: do that
11: build.
9: Every yep. single day. And, it's called taxes.
11: Yeah, I know. And the rich people in this country pay the vast majority of taxes. And I hear people today saying, oh, it's time that we tax the rich. Folks, I got news for you. We already tax the rich. They pay the vast majority of tax. And I think Elon Musk is the single largest taxpayer in America, and yep. he'll be even bigger now. But is it for us to sit around and say there's a limit on what you can build, there's a limit on what you can earn, and it's now my job to tell you what to do with your money? Hell no.
7: Hell no. Exactly. And the government subsidies that Elon has gotten for his companies, what do they think? That the government's a bank? We're not a bank, Jerry. They're not a bank. It's what do you think they're getting out of it? they give Elon subsidies for these companies because they're betting that Elon can build a company that can make money and hire people to pay taxes. They're not just doing that out of the kindness of their heart, the United States government. Oh, let's give him some money so he could build this up. Oh, let's give him a tax break so he could build this. Why? Well, he seems nice. They're betting on him being successful, which he has been, and they make that money back in taxes and other things, like I said, that Elon has given to the world. But they just don't seem to understand that. No one, how do we allow someone to make $1 trillion? No one needs $1 trillion. How about you go screw? Who are they to say what anyone needs and what they should be allowed to have? And what the other thing they said, what he should be doing with that money? What? Who the hell are you to tell him or anyone else what they should be doing with that money? He has done, I've said it before, he's done amazing things with his companies. They don't ever take that into consideration. They look at it like he's a cash cow. What he should be doing, do you know how many people have internet access, which is life or death in a lot of countries in Africa, which have no internet over there? I mean, unless you're in the city in Nigeria, perhaps. But there are a lot of places that don't have internet access, so they don't have any communication with the outside world. And because he's not giving money, he's not giving back. The question, don't you think he should give back? He's not. He's giving people amazing innovation, amazing things. But the only thing they see is money. Where's your cash? Fork it over. Give me your wallet. They're robbing you. This is what they do. Run your pockets, Elon. Run your pockets. And that's where we are with these people. Like I said before, they're either lying or they're morons. There isn't another choice there. They are one or both of those two things. Liars, that they don't want to say the truth about Elon, or morons, and they can't see this guy has done more for the world in this century than I believe anyone else. Back in a minute.
10: If you missed Katz and Cosby, here's what you missed.
12: Alexandria Ocasio-Cortez soundbite was the best.
13: Yeah,
12: did you
13: was.
12: See that?
13: Oh, it was painful, Bill, didn't you think?
12: Well, that's Rita, you just hit it right on the mark. She was asked a very simple question. If China invades Taiwan, should the United States defend that island, Taiwan, which has been our policy since 1945? She could not answer the question. Stammered. I used it tonight, and I was just saying. And that shows you the level of intellectual capacity, not only of the Congresswoman, but of the entire progressive movement. I'll answer for her.
14: Yes.
12: There is no chance in hell the progressives would defend Taiwan against China, which is why the Chinese are pumping hundreds of millions of dollars into the United States to pay people to cause trouble at these demonstrations. They want Trump out.
13: Yep. No, great point.
14: He's too tough for them.
12: You bet. Yep. Much too authoritative.
15: Prices will not drop overnight. He spoke on CBS's Face the Nation.
16: It's not going to fall like a rock overnight. You know, we're going to have to see exactly what happens in the Straits. It was not clear how quickly they'll open. But as they do open, we will start getting a change in psychology. People will start thinking that prices are going down and they will continue to go down.
15: The celebration of President Trump's 80th birthday, which happens to be today, Flag Day, and the country's upcoming 250th anniversary are underway on the South Lawn of the White House.
17: And the free, and the
15: A military flyover during the national anthem helped jumpstart the seven UFC cage matches that were scheduled for tonight in what's being called UFC Freedom 250. At least 4,000 guests were in attendance. Republican Senator Mitch McConnell was admitted to a hospital Sunday. No immediate word as to why or any prognosis. The 84-year-old was the longest-serving Senate Majority Leader in history before stepping aside from that role while finishing his final term, which ends in January. McConnell's health has been a subject of scrutiny for years. He had at least one public fall and two episodes when he froze up in public during news conferences. In Switzerland, voters are weighing in on a proposal that would cap that country's population at 10 million. Early results are showing nearly 54% of their voters are rejecting it. A yes vote would have capped the population by the year 2050, meaning once 10 million was reached, no one else was allowed in. This is the Worldwide News Network.
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18: Extra. Mayor Mamdani says he's seen the video of a horse who collapsed and died in Central Park this week, and he sides with animal rights activists who want to ban horse-drawn carriages.
19: I think in Central Park, what we've seen is a lot of concern about the welfare of these horses, and I want to figure out a way for us to actually get to the end of that path.
18: A bill that would phase out the city's horse carriages is being reintroduced into the city council, which activists are happy about.
20: Pretty unusual for a horse to just go down and die like that. Most horses do not die sudden deaths. It's hard to speculate what it could be.
18: The city council's new version of riders' law, as it's called, includes new career opportunities for those carriage drivers. Noam Layden, WABC News.

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2: Showers and possibly a thunderstorm tonight, low of 67. Happy Flag Day. I'm Anita Bonita.
3: We are all Knicks fans in this state and in this country right now. And I think of the Knicks, their journey to where they came to last night, as truly the quintessential New York story.
2: That was Governor Hochul earlier today. The details for Thursday's celebration of the NBA champion New York Knicks have been released by the mayor's office. The ticker tape parade will start Thursday morning at 10 a.m. by Battery Park, will travel north along Broadway through the Canyon of Heroes, and will end at City Hall. After the parade, Mayor Mamdani will host a championship celebration and will present the team with a key to the city at City Hall Plaza. The NYPD says at least 63 people were taken into custody after last night's game. There were four stabbings, and a 17-year-old boy was shot in the foot near Times Square. He had to be taken to the hospital in a police cruiser because an ambulance couldn't squeeze through. As if last night's celebrations weren't enough, thousands of people lined 35 blocks of Fifth Avenue today to watch the 69th Puerto Rican Day Parade. This year's honorees included Grand Marshal Daddy Yankee and actor Anthony Ramos, who was part of the original cast of Hamilton. Mayor Mamdani's choice of attire drew cheers, a Knicks jersey over his shirt and tie. Congresswoman Nidia Velasquez and jazz musician Charlie Sepulveda were honored with Lifetime Achievement Awards. The event bills itself as America's largest cultural celebration, honoring the contributions of Puerto Ricanos on the island, throughout the nation, and around the world. Police in Bloomfield are warning people to be cautious after a bear was spotted Sunday morning at a local park. They're advising residents not to approach or feed the animal. Officials continue to monitor the situation and ask anyone spotting the bear to report the sighting. From the WABC Weather Desk, showers and possibly a thunderstorm tonight, low of 67. Sunny tomorrow, high of 79. And sunny on Tuesday, once again going up to 79. I'm Anita Bonita, 77 WABC News.
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1: The Anthony Cumia Show. Thanks for popping in with us on this Sunday evening. Hope you're having a great tail end of your weekend. And, you know, got to bring up Jimmy Kimmel also in this Elon Musk thing, because he got on his show. No one would know this from watching the show. All these late night shows, it's just clips. People find the clips, they play the clips, and that's the only way anyone sees what they're doing. I guarantee you, no one is watching. No one is watching these shows. Maybe a few old, you know, hoarders. They're in a house full of newspaper and garbage and dead cats, and they're watching an old black and white Zenith television. Somehow, even in the digital age, it's getting snow. It's all fuzzy. That's the only people I can imagine watching. Maybe they're dead. Maybe it's a skeleton. They died decades ago, and they're just sitting there watching Jimmy Kimmel. He had a problem, of course, with Elon and the liberal D-bag that he is, and catering to his liberal D-bag audience. In the studio, I mean, not the dead guy sitting on his couch. He's got a problem with Musk. He calls him the wealthy weirdo. Get it? And says that the newly minted trillionaire is stealing from us. So he's a weirdo who's stealing from the people. He said, what makes it even more unsettling is that this man, our first trillionaire, the richest man in the world, is also one of the weirdest people we've ever seen on this planet. Really? One of the weirdest. You know, I do understand some geniuses tend to be a little eclectic. I think Nikola Tesla, who, by the way, I think the single most influential person as far as what we use on a daily basis, Nikola Tesla was the inventor. He came up with those ideas out of his head and brought them forth for us to use. You think the world was going to work on that stupid Edison direct current? Oh, please. It's Tesla's alternating current that is the future, people. Watch us electrocute an elephant. on a side tangent, do you know they actually did that? Edison, Thomas Edison, who wanted to be the guy that supplied electricity to the people of America.

0: and wired him up with alternating current and electrocuted him in public, the poor elephant, and just watched him die and smoke and said, "See? This is what alternating current does to you people. This is not the future." And now here we are with alternating current. Little history lesson from Anthony Cumia. Thank you very much. He says, what makes it even more unsettling is this man is our first trillionaire, the richest man on the planet. He's also the weirdest guy. This obscenely wealthy weirdo has the ability and means to blow up the moon if he chooses, and also to put a lot of other people's money in his pockets. What? How? Why? What? So then the story says he went from the initial IPO price of $135 a share. It escalated to $175 a share and made the company worth over $2 trillion. And here's what Jimmy Kimmel has to say about that. Kimmel said Musk paid almost no federal income tax over the past 3 years. Yeah, Elon Musk personally, himself. And referencing his move from the U.S. To the U.S. from South Africa in 1995, this is the funniest. You know, for a guy who has been openly cheering immigrants getting kicked out of the country for stealing from us, sure seems like an immigrant who's been stealing from us to me. Hilarious, right? So obviously, talking about illegals coming to this country and the fraud that was perpetrated by the Somalis up in Minnesota and all that stuff when Elon was part of DOGE with the government cutting back on redundant jobs and all that, saving the taxpayers' money. And he has to equate the fact that Elon's an immigrant. He came here from South Africa as a legal immigrant. And he's trying to make a connection between illegals that come here or legal immigrants from Somalia who are nothing but a burden on the country. And when they do open a business, it's just to perpetrate fraud against the American taxpayers. That's the same as a guy who built amazing, innovative tech companies and has helped mankind and employs people to the tune of billions of dollars in tax revenue. I don't know why I let myself get worked up like this. I really don't. Kevin from the Beach of Long in New York. What's up?
1: How you doing, Ant?
0: Good.
1: Yeah, you know, people don't talk about the 4,400 instant millionaires that are in his employ.
0: Right.
1: Who didn't get paid when SpaceX first started, so he gave them stop options, and now they're multimillionaires, all 4,400.
0: What a great point. What an American success story that is. There are exactly employees of SpaceX that, because SpaceX was on such a shoestring budget back when they were starting up, a lot of failures, a lot of crashed rockets. There were employees that Elon needed and said, look, can't pay you a lot now, but when we go public, and even when they were private, they did divide up some stock options for these people. And when they went public with the IPO, these people, over 4,000 people, became millionaires. These are people that working Americans. These weren't upper echelon management. These are maintenance guys, technicians, mechanics that, because they believed in this guy and what he was doing, made millions of dollars in 2026. Now they're millionaires because of what Elon Musk did. So, you know, Kevin, these people like Liz Warren and Bernie Sanders and Chuck Schumer, they could all go screw.
1: That's right. Go you. Screw, as you used
0: go
1: to say.
0: Go screw. Yeah. Thank you, Kevin. Awesome, man. Yeah, I forgot that part. Damn. Imagine that. You go to work for someone, you're working there for years, you're doing all right, the company starts taking off, and then one day you wake up and you're a millionaire because of that guy and that company and everything that –

0: all the employees did together. Just amazing. Just amazing. There was, I think from last Sunday to now, a few things have transpired. Of course, the Carmelo Anthony case came to a conclusion with a conviction of Carmelo Anthony for murder and a 35-year prison sentence. And it's so good to see the country come together as one and agree that our judicial system did the right thing. And what? Huh? Hold it. I'm hearing something about, oh, I'm hearing, I don't know what the F I'm talking about. It's incredibly divided on racial lines. And some people are, what's the word? Retarded? Oh, my God. You shouldn't use that word. It's very offensive. Yeah. So we saw what happened. We saw as much of the trial as we could because it wasn't being broadcast through independent reporters, mostly. And we got to hear what the testimony was, what the evidence was. And anyone of right mind, anyone with any ability for reasonable deduction understood that that was not a self-defense case. There was not one witness that got up there that convinced the jury that if they were sitting there in that seat that Carmelo Anthony was sitting in, that they would have to kill Austin Metcalf to walk away from that situation. Because that's really what the defense had to do. They had to convince that jury that in order for them in that same situation to stand up and walk away from that alive, Austin Metcalf had to die. And the jury was like, you have not given me anything to even consider killing someone in that situation because my life depended on him being dispatched before I was. That's why it was the lousiest self-defense case I've ever seen. And people are losing their mind because they just can't get a grip on this kid killed another kid for no reason. Pride, maybe. He didn't like that he was being disrespected. It certainly wasn't because any reasonable thinking person would believe in the same circumstance that their life was in imminent danger of being taken. That's why the verdict was guilty. And the fact that it was guilty of murder and not manslaughter is because he meant to do grave bodily harm to Austin Metcalf. You don't stab someone in the chest and think, well, I'm just going to give him a little cut. If he would have cut him on the cheek, or even if he would have cut him on the neck and said, oh, I meant to just put a scar on his cheek. He thrust the knife dead center into Austin Metcalf's chest. I think you mean to kill someone when you do that. We'll get back to this because I have a few other things that have come up over the course of the week since the verdict. And your calls when we return.
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1: The Anthony Cumia Show. And talking a little bit about the Carmelo Anthony, Austin Metcalf, the trial, the conviction, the sentencing. Record time, by the way. Wow. You know, people were complaining. Obviously, people that are supporting Carmelo, the murderer, are saying that the trial went too fast, so it must have been some kind of a setup. It must have been some kind of everyone's in on it, the judge and this one. I would love if trials went that fast. Do you know how we'd free up the court system if trials went that fast? If you could run a murder trial in a week, what are we doing with taking forever for assault trials and this one and that one? Let's get them in and out, in and out. Get them done. So, the conviction and the sentencing of Carmelo Anthony came down, and he's in prison as we speak. And some people are none too happy about it. I've been going through social media and seeing people threatening, you know, white people need to be singled out and beaten. This was a miscarriage of justice. It's just more of the same systemic racism. Just it runs the gamut. And then there's the outright lies that never happened in the courtroom. There are people trying to say that the judge, the prosecutor, and Austin Metcalf's father knew each other. There's a picture of the three of them playing golf. You know, do you know what AI is? We used to have to Photoshop things. It took some talent to make it look good. It was very difficult to Photoshop something and really make it look authentic. But nowadays with AI, do you honestly think the judge, the prosecutor, and Jeffrey Metcalf were golfing together? No. A lot of people are falling for a lot of lies backed up by AI. They don't do their own research to try to find out. They do enough research until something matches exactly what they want it to match, and then they go online and talk about it like an expert. And Carmelo Anthony murdered Austin Metcalf. A court, a jury found him guilty. Oh, it was an all-white jury. No, it wasn't. It was a jury of white, Hispanic, and Asian men and women. Well, there weren't any black people on the jury. Yeah. They all were excluded because they could not say they wouldn't be unbiased. They were going to have a bias if they sat on that jury because of, I don't know, maybe an experience that they had that was similar, maybe based on nothing but skin color. One of the prospective black jurors had said something to the effect of, I couldn't put a brother behind bars. And another one said he looked so young. They said you legally, the prosecution is able to go, yeah, I don't want that person on the jury. There wasn't a trick. This is legal protocol. When a jury is being chosen, the defense and the prosecution have exemptions that they can make based on a number of things. One thing you can't make an exception of is race. You also can't include someone just because of their race. But, you know, you hear from some people on social media, and it's all about race. He got railroaded. He's innocent. It was self-defense. He was jumped by four people. I have never seen such consistent testimony from so many different witnesses in this trial. Every defense or prosecution witness that was called up had the same story, and not the same story like it was written down and recited. They were all around the area, under the tent, next to the tent where this happened. And they all had the same story. This guy came in, sat down. Some people say someone greeted him when he was coming to the tent and said, oh, this guy. Other people didn't know him from a hole in the wall. The Metcalf brothers hadn't even come into the tent yet. And he sits down and, you know, the Metcalfs get there and they say, who's this guy? They look, probably looked around the tent. They recognize people from their school and go, who's this guy sitting over there? Yeah, he's got to go. Oh, it's raining. Oh, well, kill him then. I guess you can murder someone if it's raining and they tell you to get out and go into the rain. All these things that kept coming up, all the distractions, the smoke and mirrors, was he invited? Did Austin Metcalf have authority to tell him to leave? Was he allowed in the tent? Was all that meant nothing. Nothing. It went in one ear of the jury and out the other. Because the important part was, did Carmelo Anthony feel like his life was in immediate threat of being taken away? Did he have to kill Austin Metcalf, or he himself would have been killed? That's it. Oh, a knife. Was it allowed on school grounds? How big was the tent? Did he know someone in there? Was it, nothing mattered. That was inconsequential. Static noise. But it's of galactic import to supporters of Carmelo Anthony. Oh, he was allowed to have that knife. Oh, good. Was he allowed to thrust it into his chest? I say no. Oh, he was invited into the tent. Oh, so when you're invited somewhere, you can stab someone in the chest? I guess that's a new law I wasn't aware of. All of it is such smoke and mirrors and distraction from the major point that Carmelo Anthony murdered Austin Metcalf. And now we're getting people from the black community saying that white people need to be taught a lesson for this, that they want to go around. We've seen a couple of instances of black people going around punching white people and saying, were you on the jury? Weren't you on the Carmelo Anthony jury? So these things go on. And nothing's done about it. Nothing's said about it. Why? Why can't we talk about this? Why can't we say, no, that's wrong. You're wrong. And if you threaten violence against white people because a murderer was convicted, you deserve some type of consequence, repercussions, legal, you know. Or if you're out there on the streets trying to dispatch somebody because you support Carmelo Anthony, maybe things won't work out so well for you. This is just life. This is how it happens. But I was surprised by the number of people that just based on skin color alone supported Carmelo Anthony when all the evidence pointed to he murdered Austin Metcalf. This wasn't self-defense. This wasn't an accident. The gall when they said that he may have impaled himself on Carmelo Anthony's knife. I heard the jury audibly gasped when the lawyer put that scenario forward because it was so out there and so insulting to the family. No, he murdered him. And now he's going to pay in prison. And if you think there's going to be some kind of an appeal process, I think you're sadly mistaken. You're going to be as disappointed as you were with the outcome of the trial. There were no problems with this case. It went through like it was supposed to. And, you know, you keep wishing and hoping. Ain't gonna happen. He's a murderer, 35 years. We'll be back.
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2: The Anthony Cumia Show, and scrolling through X, I see the liberals are trying to counter-program the UFC event at the White House, and I haven't listened to it, but I just see Bob De Niro there. He goes, "Good evening, everyone who welcomed, who couldn't get tickets to the White House cage fights." Ugh. Oh, God, imagine the boar fest that is. Here's a lesbian comedian. Yeah, I wouldn't want to be at the UFC fight at the White House. Let me listen to some lesbian tell some jokes and an ancient Bob De Niro further destroy his legacy. Great. Sounds fun. Here's Chris and Beth Page. Chris.
3: Hey, Anthony. Before I get to the Carmelo Anthony thing, I got to say, 30 years ago, by far, my favorite rock and roll performer was Bruce Springsteen. And my favorite actor was Robert De Niro.
2: Yeah.
3: What has happened to those two demented people? I mean, they literally, there's something really wrong with both those guys. I mean, really wrong. So
2: yeah, well, I believe every liberal has some type of mental illness. Some of them have it worse than others. I think these liberals that go in front of the ICE facilities that are holding facilities for illegals, I think they're all like severely mentally and emotionally damaged. But Bruce, yeah, De Niro, they have some kind of mental illness.
3: Yeah, and I'll tell you this too, Anthony. I went to high school. I'm really good friends still to this day with Rosie O'Donnell's cousin. Okay, great guy. I used to see her when she did stand up when she was like 21, 22 at Chuckles in Mineola, if you remember that club.
2: Yeah, Chuckles in Mineola, East Side Comedy Club in Huntington. Yep.
3: Yeah. But anyhow, I met her a couple times. She was a normal person. Now she's completely demented. But anyhow,
2: they go crazy.
3: The reason I called, though, was about the Carmelo Anthony. So have you ever had the pleasure to go on TikTok? They have these like panels where you can go up, you request to get up, and you discuss whatever topic that there you have.
2: Oh, yeah, yeah. It's like X has spaces. It's kind of the same thing. I get what you mean.
3: Yeah. So anyhow, I had the pleasure of going on there yesterday, okay? They were talking about the Carmelo Anthony case. Now, you cannot for the life of you believe what they believe. And most of them, you know. No, and most of them are black. So I'm trying to have a discussion with them. I go, "Can we just have a logical discussion about this whole thing?" And they go, "Fine." So the second I start bringing up facts, this is what they believe. They believe that Carmelo Anthony was invited by a friend of his who into the tent. He was invited in. This is what they believe. And he went and sat down and was talking to the guy. And then, okay, if you can believe this, practically half the football team came over, like these big,
2: right.
3: No, really, this is what they're saying. Came over and they're like, "What are you doing here? Get out of here!" And immediately, like they were, because they're all racist. So then I tried to make the point. I go, "Wait. Those guys are racist, but was his friend white or black that invited him in?" And they said, "Oh, we believe he was white." I go, "Okay, so at least there wasn't one racist in there. At least he had a friend,
2: right? Okay? He invited him in."
3: And he invited him in, and then they said, and then one of the women was yelling at me. She's like, "Have you
2: pushed?" They don't understand. That's not self-defense.
3: Anthony, you know what I said? I go, "I've taken the subway for 40 years, and I'm not kidding around. Not just pushed. I've gotten like really like getting on the train, like someone come from behind and just get PO'd at you and just like push in the back because you cut them off like really bad. Did I take out a knife and turn around and stab the guy? You know what I'm saying? Like, yeah, I've been pushed many times. So, and then they go, "Oh, another thing they said is he didn't have really, it wasn't a knife. It was like a multi."
2: It was a knife.
3: No. But listen, this is what they're telling you.
2: This is what they say, right?
3: This is what they say. This is how demented they are. And they all agree with it on the panel. And I'm the only one going against them, like eight of them, I'm telling you. So they're telling me that, no, he goes, "Do you ever have like a corkscrew when you have to like, you know, it's like a multi-purpose thing." So he carried a multi-purpose thing on him, okay? And then when he felt threatened by the whole football team, I'm telling you, this is what they all believe. The whole football team was pushing him, and he got up, and he was afraid, and he just pulled out the multi-purpose thing that he happened to have with him, and he just stabbed him right in the heart. So then I said, okay, you know what's weird? Where was the friend, like, defending him? The friend that invited him in. In other words, wouldn't the friend say to the whole football team, hey, guys, I invited him in. That's why
4: he's right, here. Right. Chill out. He's my friend. You know,
3: yeah.
4: He could stay. But, no, none of that.
3: Yeah. The only reason I said is because, so what they do, Anthony, and they're very effective, and I'm never going on it again. They mute you. So when you try to respond to something, they immediately mute you. And then they start telling you that you're a white racist.
4: It's the same tactic that the entire left uses. Democrats use it. The left uses it. The mental patients that protest use it. And Black Lives Matter use it. And anyone of limited intelligence, they don't want to hear you speak. You might come up with something that convinces someone else of what you're saying, and they can't have that because they can't debate people. They can't engage in lively debate. They need to silence anyone that's saying something they don't agree with or any point they want to get across. I've seen it 1,000 times, man.
3: I know. So, and the only thing I was saying, and they kept muting me, was I was going down the whole friend angle. That was their big thing, that the friend invited them in. So he didn't just wander in there. The friend invited him in.
4: Doesn't matter.
3: Yeah.
4: It doesn't even matter who invited him in. He was sitting there, and Austin Metcalf wanted him to leave. Everyone else could have loved Carmelo Anthony and wanted him to stay. Doesn't matter. Austin Metcalf wanted him to leave. He says, can you leave? Get up and leave 15 times. Then he puts his hand on his shoulder, gives him a little push. It's been called a gentle push, a shove. He does that and says, leave, and then gets stabbed in the chest and he dies. That's it. That's all you need to friggin' know about this case.
3: I know. And then before they cut me off, they said, because my point was very simply this, is I wanted to explore the friend angle. I go, you keep talking about this friend that was invited him in. I go, first of all, Carmelo Anthony went to a different school. He and Zapolsky, they had a tent over there. He could have gone to that tent. And that's what these kids were telling him. They were like, hey, why don't you go to your opposing...
4: They didn't have a tent is what happened. His school didn't have a tent, didn't bring one. But again, static doesn't matter. He had a tent. He didn't have a tent. He was in their tent. He sat down. He felt disrespected and killed a boy. That's it. And they don't want to hear that part. Chris, I got to move on, but thanks for the call. There is facts. There are facts that they don't want to hear because they rip apart the scenario that they want to put in place. Because that's exactly what happened. He went into the tent. He was told to leave. He didn't leave. When he was approached by Austin, he stabbed Austin Metcalf. There you go. That's the whole case. Anyone adding anything to it is just trying to bamboozle you. And they've made such a racial thing about this that it had to be racism. Isn't it amazing that every single thing is racism? George Floyd and Derek Chauvin, that was racism. George Zimmerman and Trayvon Martin, that was racism. Even, what's his name? Kyle from the protest, the Black Lives Matter protest, whatever the hell his last name is. He didn't even shoot any black people. He shot white guys. Racism. Mike Brown, racism. Hands up, don't shoot. That never happened. There's never one instance where there's an altercation between a white person or a Hispanic person and a black person where it isn't racism, that the black person may have had some responsibility in how it ended up. Never. It's constant racism. You know, I've heard, oh, this is Jim Crow all over again. There was a woman that actually, in front of the courthouse after the verdict, said, "We are watching a modern-day lynching." Lynching? He's the one that's alive. The white kid's dead. The black kid's alive and convicted of murder. How is that a lynching? But, you know, they love bringing up, and they're dumb white liberal women. They're defenders. Because white liberal women love treating black people like their pets. So they're the ones that jump right in and go, "This is racist." And they hate their whiteness and they want to be a good ally to black people. So they just lie right along with them. And it's embarrassing more than anything. I'm on social media all the time, watching, listening to the videos and whatnot. And the emotion I get, even more so than anger, is embarrassment. Because how do you not see what's happening? And how do you blame everything on racism, systemic racism, oppression, xenophobia 200 years ago, 600 years ago? How do you use that as a universal excuse, especially in this era, 2026, and a few years before, maybe the past decade, where we are seeing an increase in horrific behavior. Teen, they get like a teen gathering, as Brendan Johnson has called it. These are gatherings. The teen gatherings. Why are these things still happening? How is no one in any of these cities where this is happening all the time doing anything about it? Well, they're petrified to do anything about it because they have to say, all right, let's look at who's doing this. And then when you realize the vast majority are young black kids, then you're really between a rock and a hard place. Now you got to go, all right, why? Why are these teen riots and fights and everything else predominantly, overwhelmingly young black people? Well, now you've opened up a can of worms, haven't you? Because now you got to go through quite a few things as to why this might happen. And the things might be illegitimacy, drug use, parents that aren't doing anything, if there even are parents in the mix, the education system that has taken away any form of discipline because they decided discipline was racist. These are all the reasons why no one wants to even discuss these teen takeovers. They're happening everywhere. And then they change the rules of wherever the venue is that they're destroying. And why are they doing that? Because they can't single out the group of people that are perpetrating these assaults and vandalism and whatnot. Amusement parks. This summer, everyone wants to go to a water park. Six Flags, Great Adventure in Jersey. They got Six Flags amusement parks all over the country. And every single one of them now, everyone under 18 years of age has to have a chaperone, a parent or guardian. And only five at a time can be chaperoned by any one adult. And it's all because of teen takeovers, which consist of young black men and women, boys and girls, just wreaking havoc on these places. So now no one gets to go to an amusement park with their friends, without the parents. You know how important that was growing up? To be in your teens and you finally grew up enough to take one of your buddy's vehicles. He's 18. He's got a car. Your friends are 17, 18, and you can drive to the amusement park, Great Adventure, by yourself with no parents. It was part of growing up. Now you can't do it. Why? Because one group of people can't keep their crap in order. There's no authority that could tell them what they cannot do in these places. Every city, Chicago, every weekend, and sometimes on the weekdays, teen takeover. And what does Brandon Johnson do? Nothing. Oh, I'm gonna we're gonna have the YMCA open up for until midnight, so these youngsters could go to the YMCA. Do you think any of these thugs want to go to the YMCA? They want to go out on the street. They want to cause trouble. They want to get their stripes by beating the crap out of someone or busting up a business. If they wanted to go into the YMCA in the first place, they wouldn't be getting into trouble. They'd be nice kids. No one is going to the YMCA in Chicago, Brandon Johnson. You know what you need to do? Get the cops to go out there and start dealing out some consequence of action to these kids, these teens, these rambunctious youth that are tearing up your city and making it impossible for civil citizens to enjoy the city this summer. It's going to be a hot summer, and man, oh man, does that mean trouble. But he won't do anything. Open up the doors of the YMCA until midnight. You know what you're going to get? A bunch of gay guys taking showers together. I got to be honest. The Village People wrote a little song about it. I'd like to play it for you now. Here it go. It's not going to work. It's insane. Holy moly. Sal, Jersey, what's up, Sal?
5: Hello, Anthony. How you doing, buddy?
4: Good, man.
5: Anthony, this whole thing with Carmelo Anthony goes to prove that blacks can be very malicious and evil towards whites. This whole nonsense we've heard for so many years, for the past 40, 50, maybe even 60 years, that, oh, it's impossible for black people to be racist because black people don't have the economic wherewithal and
4: right.
5: whatever the hell else. But
4: you need
5: nonsense.
4: Power and you have to be part of the economy and everything, which is such nonsense. You could be racist. Believe me, I've seen it a lot.
5: Yeah, because I remember growing up in Jersey City, New Jersey in the early 70s, and black kids would come up to me and yell out right to my face, black is beautiful, white is crap. And actually, they used a much harsher term.
4: Yeah.
5: I remember that very well.
4: Yeah, it happened. I remember I lived in Central Islip out on Long Island, and, you know, there was no love lost between the black and the white student body over there at Central Islip schools. I'll tell you that much. Sal, thank you, man. I don't know what to tell you. It is what it is. You could call people racist for bringing it up. You could say that, you know, obviously it's not everybody. We get it. No one's pointing out problems in the black community is saying that it's everybody. You got to be an idiot to say, oh, it's every single person in the black community. But there is an insane disproportionate number that seem to be incredibly racist and hateful toward white people and are willing to resort to violence to, you know, get through that, to satisfy that thirst for hate. And it happens. It's happening a lot. Back in a minute.
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1: The Anthony Cumia Show, and boy, I got this clip. I'll play it through my phone. I think it'll work on the mic. It's Bob De Niro at the counter programming that the liberals put together for the UFC White House brawls. And here is Robert De Niro talking about Trump and the country. He apparently doesn't love the country anymore. How about you leave? Let's listen to Bob De Niro.
2: Later, the letter stated regardless of our political affiliation or whether we engage in politics or not, we all love our country. So when we... Not so fast. The phrase, we all love our country, stuck in my throat. Because our country isn't so lovable right now.
1: Ugh.
2: I hate to say it, but loving our country is starting to sound like they love their abuser.
1: Woo! All these friggin' hens.
2: I can't love a country that starts stupid and inhumane wars. Killing thousands of innocents and indirectly causing the deaths and suffering of millions more. I can't love a country that takes health care away from millions of people and uses
1: they can't clap enough
2: money to enrich their pals in the Trump Epstein class.
1: Trump Epstein class.
2: I can't love a country that sends out masked militias to shoot citizens in the streets, torture our neighbors, and separate families.
1: What? Obviously talking about ICE.
2: I can't love a country that's led by a racist, misogynist, xenophobic tyrant. And let me just say it. I can't love the country that's led by Donald Trump.
1: Wow. What a guy. Oh, Bob De Niro. Oh, the same old crap coming out of him. Masked, what, marauders? Masked death squads? Masked... Again, zero responsibility. You try to run over ICE agents, you're going to get shot in the face. Sorry. Don't do it, and you won't get shot in the face. If you're carrying a gun, don't get into a physical altercation with the police. How about that? That's another good rule of thumb. Unless you're an idiot. But they're dividing families. They're trying to get out illegal invaders that were let in by your buddy Joe Biden, who you're starting to sound like. And then they're just applauding. We have a collection of jackasses in this country. Just a giant collection of jackasses. Hollywood. Oh, if I had it with Hollywood. That was one of the worst parts of the Nick games, the ones at the Garden. Watching the Hollywood elite courtside like they're part of the team. Oh, God, I can't stand it. Self-important. Ugh. God, I've almost cursed like 8 times tonight. I've come so close because I'm just so aggravated. By the way, the war that caused that. Tonight, a breakthrough peace agreement reached between the United States and Iran, signaling an immediate halt to the highly destructive 2026 Iran war. U.S. President Trump announced that the diplomatic accord is officially complete, ordering the immediate lifting of the devastating U.S. naval blockade, mediated primarily by Pakistan, an immediate and permanent cessation of military operations is now in effect across all regional theaters, and formal signing ceremony is scheduled for June 19th in Switzerland. The Straits of Hormuz reopening. Iran will immediately stop its naval threats and fully open the Straits of Hormuz to global commercial shipping, alleviating a catastrophic global energy and supply crisis. All right. Sanctions and asset relief. In exchange for cooperation, the U.S. began releasing frozen Iranian assets, including billions previously held in the United Arab Emirates, and wave aggressive sanctions on Iranian crude oil exports. And then the nuclear status quo, that's the biggie, isn't it? Iran has agreed to freeze its nuclear program, halt uranium enrichment, and pause facility expansions. A structured 60-day negotiation period will follow to handle the permanent dismantling of its nuclear stockpiles. Look, there's some good in there. There's some crap in there. I don't trust Iran as far as I could throw them, especially with the nuclear thing. But I think the attacks have really put a damper on their nuclear program, more so than any talks or trusting them with people coming in and taking a little look, making sure they're not pulling shenanigans with uranium enrichment. It blowing up a lot of their garbage, I think, will help out in at least pushing it down the road a little bit. So we'll see. All right, people, look, what a great Sunday. Love chatting with you. Tune in next Sunday to the Anthony Cumia Show when we return here live. And X, I am Anthony Cumia on X social media. You could get me there. And we'll see you next week. Again, thank you so much for tuning in. We'll see you then.
0: If you missed Rita Cosby, here's what you missed.
3: Zoran Mondani. Also, so many of the comments coming out this week. We also have now a primary race in the New York governor's race. And you got a lot of crazy comments coming from Democrats. Later on, we're going to talk about Benny Thompson. And he asked, this is the guy who was on the January 6th committee, remember, who just happened to destroy the evidence after the January 6th hearings. Surprise, surprise, surprise. But Benny Thompson asked Kristi Noem, the Secretary of Homeland Security, talked about the unfortunate accident of the National Guard troops being opened fire upon by that Afghan refugee. The unfortunate accident? It's not an accident. The guy was preparing for it for a while. He drove for days across country, drove thousands of miles, planned it, staked it out, opened fire. It's intentional. So why are Democrats trying to minimize it like it just happens to be some flash in the pan accident? It's not an accident. It is a horrible, disgusting crime that needs to be punished. And yet Benny Thompson used the phrase unfortunate accident. Well, here is Zoran Mondani. Here is what he had to say. He put out this video this week. This is another crazy thing. Puts out a video on how to avoid getting arrested by ICE. Puts it on his social media. Here he is.
4: Last weekend, ICE attempted to raid Canal Street and detain our immigrant neighbors. As mayor, I'll protect the rights of every single New Yorker, and that includes the more than 3 million immigrants who call this city their home. But we can all stand up to ICE if you know your rights. If you encounter ICE, these are the things that every New Yorker should know. First, ICE cannot enter into private spaces like your home, school, or a private area of your workplace without a judicial warrant signed by a judge. That looks like this.
5: If ICE does not have a judicial warrant signed by a judge, you have the right to say, I do not consent to entry, and the right to keep your door closed.
4: Sometimes ICE will show you paperwork that looks like this and tell you that they have the right to arrest you. That is false.
5: ICE is legally allowed to lie to you, but you have the right to remain silent.
4: If you're being detained, you may always ask, am I free to go, repeatedly, until they answer you.
5: You are legally allowed to film ICE as long as you do not interfere with an arrest.
4: It is important to remain calm during any interaction with ICE or law enforcement. Do not impede their investigation, resist arrest, or run. One last thing. New Yorkers have a constitutional right to protest. And when I'm mayor, we will protect that right. New York will always welcome immigrants. And I will fight each and every day to protect, support, and celebrate our immigrant brothers and sisters.
3: How is that not obstruction or aiding and abetting? Here's some tips to avoid ICE. Here's some things you don't have to do. If it doesn't look like a real warrant, you don't have to let them in.
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16: And good evening. President Trump has announced the U.S. and Iran have reached a peace deal. And so we'll see what will happen. Folks, you knew in your heart of hearts that the president, this president in particular, would get the deal done. But pardon me if I still don't trust Iran. They go back far too often on their word. Too many details still to be worked out. We'll see what happens. 800-848-9222. This as the country of Israel slamming this deal as bad and stating that it fails to address security concerns. The UFC Freedom 250 was held on the White House South Lawn on President Trump's 80th birthday. And of course, we'll recap the big game of the New York Knicks, the big parade set for Thursday, the parade, the first one in, 53 years for the New York Knicks. So let's get to the breaking news at hand, and we'll start with your telephone calls momentarily. President Trump stating the Iran peace deal is now complete. This from Fox News.
17: Gulf countries like Saudi Arabia, Qatar, and others to normalize ties with Israel in the aftermath of Operation Epic Fury. Because again, the vision here for the president is a Middle East where there isn't a constant state of war, but rather opportunity and prosperity for countries across the region. And so it's a significant announcement. Certainly there is still a lot of work to be done. There is a big difference between signing and implementing a deal. But this is a major first step toward peace in the region. And the president has gotten this deal across the finish line that will now immediately open the Strait of Hormuz, free those vessels that are currently trapped in the Persian Gulf, and now enter into these detailed negotiations on Iran's nuclear.
16: And so that's the part that bothers me, the detailed negotiations on Iran's nuclear capabilities. We'll see what happens. But I want you to listen to this before we start with your calls. And we're going to begin with Michael in New Jersey momentarily. Vice President J.D. Vance on this deal.
18: Well, first of all, I do think it's a big moment for the United States of America. Thanks, of course, to the president's leadership and the hard work of the entire team. Three things that I think are important for the American people just to appreciate about what this deal does for all of us as Americans. Number one, this is the immediate opening of the Straits of Hormuz and, of course, the lifting of the naval blockade that we've had on Iran along with it. The number two thing that it means is that Iran will never have a nuclear weapon, and not just pursue a nuclear weapon, but procure or try to buy a nuclear weapon as well. That's built into this agreement. And then the third thing is, and this only happens, to be clear, if Iran delivers on their promise. And so there's an approach here where we verify and where there are real benefits so long as Iran meets their end of the obligation. But if the Iranians comply with this deal, it is going to fundamentally transform the Middle East for the next 50 years. It's going to end the war. It's going to make the Middle East more investable. It's going to mean a lot of prosperity, lower energy prices for the American people. This region of the world has been a basket case for my entire life and longer than that. And what the president has really set us to do is to certainly eliminate the nuclear threat of Iran. That's done. But now possibly to build to a new era of Middle East prosperity and success, where it's not a region of the world where the United States has to worry about so much, but where, frankly, we can generate a lot of prosperity for the American people out of that region. That's a very, very big win. And it all happened because the president stuck with it.
16: So this is going to be very interesting. Let's start with your telephone calls. We see your calls coming in. Dominic Carter here with you on this Sunday night, 800-848-9222. Michael in New Jersey. Line one, Michael, I know you're going to go to the extreme.
9: No. Here's what I want to say. I went to the Puerto Rican Day Parade today, not because of the Puerto Rican Day Parade, but because it was Trump's birthday. I went holding up a sign wishing him a happy birthday and everything. While I was there were about 20 Persians there, all holding up signs basically saying, this government is full of it. Don't be fooled by them. You have to get rid of this government. As long as they're in power, they will look you in the face and
16: Michael,
9: lie.
16: Michael, when you say this government, are you talking about the American government? Are you talking about
9: the government of Iran?
16: You got to be. Michael, slow down.
9: Yeah.
16: We can't follow you if you're not being clear. Because I had no idea what you're talking about. Slow down, Michael. You're talking a mile a minute. What is the point? You're telling me this long, drawn-out story. What's the point you're trying to make?
9: The point is, those Iranian people, and I was talking to them for a while, basically.
16: Okay, I'm going to say for the second time, and for the last time, what is the point you're trying to make? Get to the point.
9: Very simple. We're dealing with a government that isn't honest. They lie. They'll wait the 3 years for Trump to leave office, and then they'll stall over again, and they don't give a damn about the other Arab countries. They bombed them, so that's how much they care about them. Unless you get rid, like the Persians were saying, unless you get rid of that government, you're basically delaying death, right? Like you say, Trump...
16: Wait. Michael, calm down. When you say delaying death, I have no idea what you're talking about.
9: They will do it all over again.
16: Wait a minute, Michael. Yeah. I don't know if you had caffeine tonight. When you say you're delaying death, Michael, calm down.
9: I am calm down.
16: When you say delaying death, define what you mean by that.
9: The Iranian government will do it all over again.
16: Michael.
9: Let me talk.
16: No, Michael, if I warn you one more time, you'll be cut off. Now, you said delaying death. Stop giving me these long speeches. Just tell me, what do you mean by delaying death?
9: Basically trying to kill the United States, bombing us, bombing Israel, bombing Western Europe because they...
16: Well, they haven't bombed the U.S., correct?
9: They don't have missiles long enough to reach us.
16: Michael, I asked you a simple question. Have they bombed the U.S.?
9: No. Do they have the missiles to do it? No.

0: any response that's needed.
1: I agree with you on that. I agree with you on that, Joe.
0: And I think that's
1: one of the fears I think we all have, that they're trying to play beat the clock.
0: Exactly. And that's my fear, and I'm sure that's what Israel's fear is as well.
1: So when Israel says that it's a bad deal that fails to address security concerns, do you agree?
0: I believe so, but you know, the solution to that would be for all the countries to sign the Abraham Accords. At least this way, they're all united in retaliation against Iran if, in case there are infractions. And I hope that this deal is structured so much that once President Trump is out of office, future presidents have to go by what's in that agreement.
1: That would be wonderful, but we all know that's not going to happen. Joe, you made some wonderful points there. Thank you for the call. Let's go to Dominic in Riverhead, line 3. Dominic, I love your name. What's on your mind?
2: Well, it's Robert, but I'll take Dominic.
1: Okay, well, I don't know why it says here Dominic on my screen, but okay, go ahead.
2: So, you know, it leaves the old regime in place, so that, you know, we know we can't trust them to be compliant. It leaves the Iranian citizens unarmed, and I understand that this agreement has a 60-day window in it for further negotiations. And how are we going to enforce this? Are we going to leave our Navy in the area for an untold period of time?
1: No, it's my understanding that's not the case, that that the military will be pulled. I'm looking for from a quote here from the president, but we'll see. You know, we're learning of this just as you are, and so we just know that it ends this 3.5 month old war. But you're not buying this, correct?
2: Well, without the military staying there for enforcement, how do we enforce it if they decide to, you know, beef up their military presence in the Strait of Hormuz? I mean, we'll have no arm of enforcement anymore. So, you know, that's just these concerns are just piling up without details. And it's
1: so
2: very hard
1: Robert, then is this a good night or an ambivalent night or a bad night in your perspective?
2: I'm going to be optimistically pessimistic, if I can put it that way.
1: Wow, I've never heard it referred to that way, optimistically pessimistic. Okay. And so that means exactly what?
2: Yeah. Well, I'm going to give it a chance, but I don't trust it. You know, I'm going to have to trust but verify. I got to see. But right now, mm-hmm. I think
1: your position is fair. You want to see this. I knew that President Trump would get it done. And so to the critics, to the naysayers out there, I really want to hear from you. I knew he would get it done, but let's see what happens going forward. Robert, thank you for the call. Let's go to Barry, line 5 in Fort Lee. Barry, what's on your mind?
3: Hey, Dominic, I wanted to call and comment on that call from Michael regarding death in Iran and this, that, and the other thing. You see, I have a feeling, well, first of all, number one, what I wanted to say is I think Donald Trump has been an incredible president. And
1: there's no doubt about that.
3: If he wasn't the best ever, he's one of the three best. But to make a long story short, the one thing that bothered me was that since I agree with Michael that you can't trust Iran, from day one, I said to myself, if they're having an agreement, what they have to do is they have to rid them of the current government because they can't be trusted. And I know that you must have understood all that. You're an incredible host, incredibly bright, but you wanted him to be more explicit to the listening audience.
1: Saying, Barry, is if someone's basically hyperventilating and can't get their point across, and I can't follow them, and the audience can't follow them, then the call is useless.
3: I understand. It's just I knew what he meant, or at least I felt I did, that if they are not removed eventually, and they didn't bomb the U.S. yet, but, you know, you had said, have they bombed us? But they will when they can, and they can't be in power.
1: So you really think that they would bomb the U.S. if they could, knowing what the consequences of that move would be?
3: They apparently don't care. Maybe with their religion, I'm not that familiar with it. When they go to a better, to, you know, the hereafter, they don't care.
1: I think. I

0: think they care a lot more than they're letting on.
1: We bomb them. No, but what I'm saying is, I'm sorry to talk over you. What I'm saying is, they keep bombing everybody, and they're getting bombed back, but they don't stop, so they could be killed. So it's the same thing.
0: Well, thank you very much for the telephone call. Dominic Carter here with you folks on this Sunday night. Let's go to line two, Pat in New Jersey. Good evening, Pat. What's on your mind?
2: Hey, Dominic. It feels so good to say good evening, not good morning.
0: You got a point there, Pat.
2: You piqued my interest about something the other day when you said to me, how does it feel to be 80? And I gave you this lame answer. When I sat and thought about it, that I should have told Dominic one thing about getting to this point of my life, wisdom. Wisdom that one could not imagine in younger days. I've learned to take nothing for granted, and all concerns of the past don't mean a hill of beans.
0: Wow. So once you hit the magical 80, whatever bothered you prior to that is no longer an issue.
2: Not an issue. It doesn't mean, as I said, hill of beans. And you start to realize what's valuable in life, what's important. And we need to take, I'm now a priority. Everyone else used to be a priority in my younger day. Now it's me, because if I can't take care of me, then I won't be able to take care of anyone else.
0: Wow. So, I think we spoke on Friday. And so
2: yes, we did.
0: What does it feel like to be, you know, I promised over the weekend in Goshen, I met this wonderful woman. Her name is Helen. And she was there with her mother, and her mother served our country in the Navy. And she said, my mom is 93. I'm not supposed to say her age, but, you know, but she reminds me, and her mother had it going on. She's really, you know, quick as a whip. And it was like, wow. And so, you know, when I'm talking to you, Pat, and you're telling me age 80, I just can't see that far. And so, but what, again, what does it feel like?
2: Still the kid in the park. And you have miles and miles to go. And with the wisdom that's going on in your life now, when you sit with your little grandchildren and...
0: Hey, Pat, do me a favor. Hey, hold on a second, Pat. Guys, who keeps calling on line three? Who is that, the caller? Do we know? What's the name? Okay. So what's his first name? Do we know his first name? Okay. Whoever it is that keeps calling every 15 seconds for the last 18 minutes, you will never get on the air. So why don't you do yourself a favor and go harass someone else? Leave the call screeners alone. You're not going to get on the air. Find out his first name, please. I want to reference his first name. I'm not going to say his full name, but when he calls again in 15 seconds, find out his first name. I don't just put do not take. I want to know what his first name is, because he's calling every, he's intoxicated, I'm being told. Okay. If he calls back, I'm going to put okay. Let me go back to Pat. Pat, let me stay positive. 80 years old. You're telling me that the problems of, and we're going to take your calls, folks. We see them all coming in. So much news going on tonight. But 80 years old, and you're telling me that the problems of the past no longer matter. But what else can you tell me about the magical 80?
2: Then there's something that happens to you as you walk through the, you do the journey. And all of a sudden, everything becomes clearer. And you'll say, why did I allow myself to be intimidated that way? Why did I allow myself to be caught up in something that did not benefit me in any way, only made it worse? And you just get this, whatever it is, I guess I have arrived. You know, they say you blossom where you're planted. So I'm trying to blossom where I'm planted. And I just can't say enough about how I feel for you. You've got a beautiful family. And can you imagine the stories that that are going through. Remember that song, So Take the Photographs and Still Frames of Your Mind? You have so much to tell your grandchildren.
0: You know, it's very interesting, Pat, in terms of the history. When you're caught up in the middle of it, in the grind, you don't have time to think about the history. Every now and then I'll stop for 2 seconds. And when I think about the last 40 years, you know, it truly is remarkable when you look back at the history that I've had a front row seat to observing.
2: I don't know what they call you, what your grandchildren call you, whether it's Grandpa.
0: Grandpa.
2: And they'll be saying, Grandpa, can you tell me what this was like? And it's just amazing when you reveal that to your grandchildren, and they look at you like you're the smartest person in the world.
0: Mm, and you know what I'll be saying to them, Pat? I'll be saying to them, okay, you got your bachelor's degree. When will you get your master's degree? And what is the very first business that you're going to start on your own? That's the question that I have for each of my grandkids. And I have two. Pat, wonderful chatting with you. Thank you so much for your telephone call. Thank you so much, Pat. And Pat, 80 years old. Let's go to, is it Shiloh? Shomo, line one, Manhattan. What's on your mind?
3: Yes, there's billions of dollars that are going to be released to Iran.
0: I think it's $25 billion.
3: I think that there should be a monitoring of this, and it could be also.
0: Okay,
3: that
0: now wait. Do you think the U.S. is just going to authorize $25 billion to be released with no monitoring?
3: Well, let me just explain a little bit about this.
0: Quickly, quickly. Go ahead.
3: A lot of that would be to help out the nation of the starving Iranians to buy wheat from Australia and beans from America and other things from India that go under that and more monitoring, because we don't want anything to go into arms for the proxies.
0: Right. So I'm going to say to you again. Please tell me that you don't think that President Trump is going to authorize the release of $25 billion with no monitoring. Please tell me that that's not what your position is, that you don't think that.
3: Total monitoring.
0: Okay, your phone's going in and out. I couldn't make out the back part. Thank you for your telephone call. 800-848-9222. Now, also a big night at the White House tonight in terms of President Trump and his 80th birthday and the UFC Freedom 250.

I was just chatting with Pat about history a second ago. Folks, you have to be there in person to hear Hail to the Chief when the president is about to come out. Ladies and gentlemen, the president of the United States. It's just phenomenal. I've seen it done under, four different presidents? And it's just great. So now, as far as the UFC at the White House tonight, wonderful event, but it came off, it appeared to be very smooth. I'm just on the fence of whether or not that was the appropriate venue. I'm glad that it was great. I'm glad that it looked phenomenal. I just don't know if that was the appropriate venue. But again, from the event tonight.

0: The White House tonight, the president's 80th birthday. The number to reach me, 800-848-9222. So we are moving through a lot of stories. And you know what, folks? Sometimes my world is so crazy. I thought that the New York Knicks were on Friday night, and then I was all excited for the game Friday night, and then I found out that the game was not Friday night. The game was Saturday night, and upon Saturday night, when it was all said and done...
1: Three dribbles. One shot for the championship. He got it! 4-point lead, 7.5 to go. De'Aaron Fox across midcourt with five. Left wing handoff to Wembanyama with two. Takes a three that he misses too strong. It's happening, Knicks fans. It's happening. It's been 53 years. But for this moment, it was well worth the wait. A playoff run that'll go down in history. And a team that will live forever. Next stop, the Canyon of Heroes. The New York Knicks are NBA champions.
2: There is nothing like the love letter that an organization has an opportunity to write to its fans and to its cities, quite like winning a championship. Enjoy it, Knicks fan. Enjoy it, Knicks Nation. Signed, sealed, and delivered, your 2026 New York Knicks.
1: This league has seen some impressive playoff runs over the years, but we've never seen anything like the 2026 New York Knicks. They will be forever remembered as the team that proved no lead is too big and no guard is too small.
0: And so there you have it, call as it relates to the game Saturday night. The Knicks, for the first time in 53 years, have won the championship. But, of course, there are always idiots looking to ruin each and everything for all of us. This from Fox News.
3: We've been covering this all night long here on Fox. Tens of thousands of people flooded the streets of New York City in celebration after the Knicks won their first NBA championship since 1973. The streets of all five boroughs packed with fans who, for the most part, remained largely peaceful. But as the hours ticked on, some of those celebrations turned unruly. Several arrests were made and damage has been reported across the city. Multiple cars, including NYPD police cars, were damaged, including their windshields busted in. Video also shows officers in riot gear and on police horses for crowd control. At times, people were also seen throwing objects at those officers. Other Knicks fans were seen climbing on top of light poles, cars, and buses. In Times Square, a school bus was set on fire, while fans also set fire to trash cans, and lots of fireworks were also set off. At one point, a person set off flares on top of a bus, as you can see here. Ultimately, the disorder and sporadic chaos went on for several hours overnight. The wind ended.
0: And so a lot of violence, and it's really sad. People not knowing how to respect the moment and have a good time. And these are the same people. You already know who they are. 800, we see your telephone calls, folks. 800-848-9222. On this busy news night, we have a deal as it relates to Iran. President Trump announcing the deal, and the signing will launch a 60-day negotiating process to determine the fate of Iran's nuclear program and the extent of sanction relief, according to officials. But we are going to take a short break. We're coming right back with more of your calls. 800-848-9222.
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1: So again, the hour's lead story, President Trump announces the U.S. and Iran have reached a peace deal. And my point is real simple. You knew that the president would get the deal done, but pardon me if I still don't trust Iran. And I just fear that, unfortunately, the deal may not be worth the paper that it's printed on. And of course, Obama is already out there, of course, because Obama has egg on his face. Obama stating that before the deal was announced that it's not going to be much different than what was already reached and so on. No, Obama, go sit down somewhere. 800-848-9222. Today was the Puerto Rican Day Parade in New York City. We'll get to that in just a second. And of course, we still have the issue as it relates to Maine Democrat Graham Platner. In terms of, it seems to be a war of words between him and John Fetterman of Pennsylvania. We'll get to all of this in just a moment, but let's continue with some of your telephone calls. Let's go to Ron, line one, West Hempstead. Ron, good evening. What's on your mind?
2: Thanks for taking my call, and I love the way you handle some of those other customer, other callers. But my big thing right now is it's a serious question, but I kind of say it joking around. With the Knicks winning the championship, and they're going to have the parade down the Canyon of Heroes, I want to know how many extra social workers Zoran Mondani is going to have on hand to take care of the crowds. And I want to know what those social workers are going to be doing.
1: Well, you know, like I know, Ron, it won't be social workers there. It's not social workers on his detail to protect him, correct?
2: Oh, I hear you, but I also know that he tried to get some extra police officers hired. That got shot down by his Democratic Socialist Party. And but I just wonder, it's like, okay, that's going to be a day, Thursday in New York, you know. What is their plan? Is that their plan? Because that's what I hear from their side. And it's just like, you need cops, especially with the watch parties and everything going on.
1: But Ron, I mean, you don't seriously think the social workers are going to be out there, do you? I mean, of course there's going to be police out there.
2: Oh, I know there'll be police, but I just want to know, in his mind, how many extra social workers are going to be out there. Because that's what they always, that's what he always keeps saying, that there's too many cops, you need more social workers. And
1: you're
2: even
1: correct,
2: for an event like that, I just want to take him to task. Well, how many social workers are you going to put out there?
1: So, Ron, answer this question for me. So Thursday is the parade, and look at the timing. Thursday is the 18th, which happens to be my birthday.
2: God bless you. Happy birthday.
1: Well, thank you. Thank you. What does this mean for the city of New York? In fact, for the New York tri-state area, in your opinion?
2: I grew up in New York. I still live in New York. And I can only, I'm going to just go with this. Who was at game three? President Trump and Zoran Mamdani. New York Knicks brought everybody together.
1: That's
2: everybody
1: correct.
2: Was rooting for them. And the other thing, too, is one thing I've noticed is a lot of out-of-towners in for the World Cup, like, they're all like, wow, the Knicks are going, you know, it was like an extra bonus for them coming to New York to watch the Brazil game the other night. It was, like, incredible.
1: You are so correct,
2: man. How many people were just brought together by a sporting event because there's no politics. There's no, it's, hey, you know, you like this guy, you don't like that guy. You know what? Let's see what they do on the court and let them play the game. And
1: hey, I want you to stay with me here for a second. Folks, we're taking your calls, 800-848-9222. So Friday night, right, started World Cup. The U.S. played. I got to be honest with you, Ron. I don't know if they won or lost, but they were up 2-0. So I wanted some air. It was nighttime. We needed to go to a supermarket for something. And, you know, oftentimes I just like to stay in the car and watch TV, you know, on my phone or something. And so I did something, Ron, that I would never do Friday night. So my wife and son went into ShopRite to buy some bottled water or whatever we needed. And so I'm in the car, and it was a beautiful night. And I'm singing to myself, World Cup, because that's what my grandson used to sing all the time. And I turned on the World Cup game. Now, trust me, Ron, I have zero interest, and I mean zero, in the World Cup. And at first it was, I said, let me watch this for a little bit. First it was 1-0 America. Then it was 2-0. I don't know what the final outcome was, because they came out the store and we ended up driving back home and so on. But then Saturday, yesterday, while I was in Goshen, we went to some pizza shop, and it was in nearby Florida, New York. And, of course, they have the World Cup on everything, and it was in Spanish, and I don't know who was playing, but I do agree with you that for people that are here, two things I want to say, two people that are here for the World Cup, one, some of them, their buses, the tires were burned off, or the bus was burned down because of these savages that didn't know how to celebrate the Knicks' victory, right? And so many of the buses that were destroyed were here to transport people for the World Cup. And so that's one point that I wanted to make about the World Cup. But I do agree with you. It's a bonus deal for the people that are here for the World Cup. They're like, hey, we're here in Nueva York, and the city is on fire in a positive way for the New York Knicks. So you think this one goes down in history for good, for everybody, in a positive way?
2: Oh, absolutely. And I'm just going to comment one more thing. The USA actually ended up winning 4-1, which I'm going to say, I think they scored three more goals in that one game than they did in the whole last World Cup. So they're playing very well. And, you know, I have to say, you know, if they play as a team, hey, look at what the Knicks were able to do. That's all I got to say.
1: You can say that again. And, Ron, thank you for the call. Another big event just hours ago in New York City. You had the Puerto Rican Day Parade. And Brooklyn Alvarado from the New York Knicks, they delayed the start of the parade until he could get there. And he actually marched in the parade himself, one of the stars of the New York Knicks, homegrown. And you had the Puerto Rican Day Parade in New York City. I want you folks to listen to the sights and sounds for a moment in terms of celebrating Puerto Rican culture.

0: And so we hope all had a wonderful time at the Puerto Rican Day Parade, because I can remember in years past, without being Debbie Downer, negative things that happened at the parade. So hopefully overnight there won't be any stories that surface like that. Dominic Carter here with you folks up until 1 a.m., 800-848-9222. How could they? I really want you folks to explain this to me. How could the Democrats go with Graham Plattner in Maine, the Senate nominee, up against now Susan Collins, right? And, you know, you want to be holier than thou attacking Republicans, and look at your nominee out of Maine. And you're just excusing this away any way and every way that you can. One of the senators from the great state of Pennsylvania here, well, from Pennsylvania, John Fetterman, appeared on Meet the Press.
1: Let me ask you about what he has said about you. This is what he said about you at a recent town hall. I want to give you the opportunity to respond. He says, I get a lot of criticisms about the way this government functions, but in order for us to make it functional, we're going to have to do stuff. And you can't just go down there and be John Fetterman and just sort of be, and he uses an expletive. What's your response to that criticism, Senator?
2: I'm devastated. The guy that, you know, the tough guy that roughs up, you know, ex-girlfriends and the guy with the Nazi tattoo and all those things. So for me, like, you know, I'll take everything he says as a badge of honor. And he's going to find out, you know, like once, you know, if he does win, he's going to find out he's going to be 100 out of 100. And now, you know, you're not going to drag Jeff Bezos in. You know, you're not going to, you know, he was bragging, I'm going to get arrested. You know, go ahead, go be a dick and go get arrested. You know, they'll love it, you know, here in the Senate now. So that's here we are. And, you know, I'll be the Democrat to call it what it is.
0: And so John Fetterman of Pennsylvania, the latest thing the Democrats are losing their mind over. And I just don't get it. How do you win with this philosophy? Democrats, that is elected officials, they are losing their mind, or minds, plural, I should say, over Elon Musk becoming the world's first trillionaire. So the news broke last couple of days over SpaceX going public. And not only is he a trillionaire, but he took some people that would never have financial riches that work for the company and gave them stock so that they're now millionaires. So it's not just about him. He took numerous people with him, raising them into the category of becoming millionaires. And I think that's something noble to do. I really do. 800-848-9222. But again, our top story, as we've been listening to you folks give your perspective, happens to be on this same night in which the UFC Freedom 250 kicked off at the White House, the South Lawn, for President Trump's 80th birthday, the president announcing that the U.S. and Iran have reached a peace deal. Right, has reached the deal, and Israel is slamming it as bad, stating that it fails to address security concerns. And the agreement, which apparently has not been seen publicly, but the White House on Friday described it to reporters that Iran will destroy its highly enriched, that is, uranium. Tehran will pledge never to obtain a nuclear weapon. Economic relief will come after those first two steps are completed. That's $25 billion that's been frozen going back to Iran. The strait will be opening very, very soon, and Iran must stop funding terrorist groups, including Hezbollah. So we'll see what happens. But the signing will launch a 60-day negotiating process to determine the fate of Iran's nuclear program. So we will see, folks. But I want to go back to Elon Musk. Democrats love carrying water, if you will, against Elon Musk. And I want you to listen to this conversation on CNN. One of the people that appear is Lydia Moynihan of the New York Post. And boy, does she do a good job of holding it down against the far left talking points.
3: That's your point, Lee. Elon Musk has deserved every single penny of the money he's made. Jeff Bezos,
4: absolutely
3: yes, they have
4: not.
3: A, they have
4: that
3: a
4: is
3: large,
4: the most
3: yes,
4: ludicrous statement you have ever made.
3: The pie,
4: they are making
3: but,
4: money
3: but
4: off the American taxpayer,
3: no,
4: off the American government, after deals with SpaceX.
3: Bigger.
4: I don't
3: it
4: know why you're shilling for these people.
3: Living,
4: it's nuts.
3: It has made our standard of living, because capitalism has a moral argument that needs to be defended. It has made our standard of living better than any other group of people in any other time. And I would say,
4: who's
3: I want
4: standard
3: Elon
4: of
3: Musk,
4: living, Lydia?
3: Elon Musk,
4: who's standard of living?
3: Billionaire, because guess what? Okay. With his money, he's literally letting blind people see. He's letting paralyzed people walk. I want him to have the
4: let
3: money.
4: Me just say,
3: not Elizabeth Warren, who's going to funnel it to fraud.
4: He's letting blind people
3: just
4: see and paralyzed people walk.
5: I think
4: what are we
3: have
4: doing?
3: Have you heard of Neuralink?
4: Have
3: you heard of Neuralink?
4: Have I heard of Neuralink? Does it work, babe?
5: Lydia's point about capitalism.
4: Oh my God, this is so freaking insane.
5: Lydia, hold on, Lee. Lydia's point about capitalism being a vehicle.
0: And so that from CNN, 800-848-9222. Another person that holds it down pretty good over on CNN happens to be Republican consultant Scott Jennings. And again, here's Jennings talking about the liberal meltdown over Elon Musk becoming the world's first trillionaire.
6: All day long, I've been listening to liberals count and spend Elon's money for him. This envy, jealousy, hatred of success, why is it immoral? Why is it wrong for somebody in our system, our capitalist system, in the greatest nation on earth, to go out and build a company, build companies, build technologies, go into space, aim to go put a colony on Mars, give internet to half the world, all the things he's doing? Why is any of this wrong or bad? Why would we want to discourage entrepreneurship? Why would we want to discourage anybody if, building anything? That is the nature of
4: it. That's a fair question, because Elon Musk.
0: And the bottom line, Scott Jennings, you can't make sense with these people. They're not logical. They really are not. Dominic Carter here with you on this Sunday night, June 14th until 1 a.m. The Big Nick celebration is Thursday, June 18th. And the number to reach me live up until 1 a.m. is 800-848-9222. 800-848-9222.
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2: What an incredible night. What an incredible morning. I'm doing great. How are you?
3: I'm doing good. It's good to see you again. Did you get any sleep?
2: You know, I went to sleep at 3:45 a.m. and like most New Yorkers woke up asking myself, did that really happen? People have been waiting for this for 53 years. And there have been so many heartbreaks, so many near misses, so many years, every year where we've told ourselves it's the year. And for it to actually happen now, I mean, there's nothing more we can ask for as New Yorkers.
4: And so, of course, that's New York's socialist mayor. You talk about lucky. You talk about lucky. The Knicks winning the championship has not happened to New York City mayors for 53 years. And this clown comes into office and wins, 6 months into his term of being mayor of New York City? You talk about being lucky. And so now this talk of putting up a statue of the star of the New York Knicks, we'll see what happens. But the big parade is set for Thursday. We are talking Iran, President Trump announcing a deal. We are talking the big UFC Freedom 250 kicking off at the White House as part of President Trump's 80th birthday, and we're talking the Knicks and so many other issues. And, of course, we cannot leave out Graham Plattner, the Democrat nominee for Senate out of Maine. And that's what Al in Florida wants to talk about. Line one, Al, what's on your mind?
5: Good morning, Dominic. You do a great show, whether it's 3 p.m. or 12 midnight.
4: Well, thank you. That's very kind of you to say. Thank you.
5: I wanted to say something about that Nazi in Maine. I was listening to a PBS show this weekend, and Nazi, translated into English, stands for National Socialism. And what do the Democrats call themselves now? Democrat socialists. So we're not far from dealing with some kind of a national Nazi program that's going to be widespread here in the United States.
4: I don't feel comfortable even discussing something like that, Al, because I feel it's a term that we should not just throw around loosely. Is there another point you wanted to make?
5: No, I just wanted to, the Democrats call themselves Democrat Socialists, and it ain't too far from the other term. So that was all.
4: Well, fair enough. Fair enough, Al. Thank you for the wonderful call. So I'm looking at my Twitter at my ex at Dominic TV. Crazy107 says, at Dominic TV, a young youth culture overwhelmed a severely depleted police department last night. Let's not pretend. Referring to the violence that occurred, and it was disgusting. And the truth is this, folks, and here's where a socialist can have a major impact in how a city responds. Because in a situation like we saw with the Knicks last night, for the most part, the commands will come from City Hall on how to respond. Not from the police commissioner, but from City Hall. And so if City Hall says stand down, it means stand down. If City Hall says keep the horses out of view, if City Hall says keep the dogs out of view until absolutely necessary, that is exactly what will happen. And you had these, what's the right word for them? Roaches, savages, animals. I don't even have the right word for these cockroaches that ruin the celebration for everyone else. So I'm looking at some of the comments on my social media. Catherine Trunk says, the lovely Catherine and her mom, she says, June 18th is your birthday. Happy birthday week. Oh, that's nice of you, Catherine. Thank you. Hermit Sal says, Dominic, when it comes to Iran, we need to go beyond trust, but verify to verify and verify some more. And Catherine also says that I should interview Coach Mike Brown. Now, do you know why she says that? Because the coach at the celebration Saturday night, I think they broke out into a chant of where my dogs at or who let the dogs out, something stupid like that. And Coach Mike Brown has about the same singing ability as I happen to have, which is none, basically. So one of the big stories, there we go, Matt Blaze. Who let him out? Who let him out? It was either let him out or where my dogs at. Well, I forgot which one it was, but it was one of them. You know, where my dogs at, let the dogs out. Same thing. Bottom line is, Coach Brown can't sing, and neither can I. And Catherine says that we're two birds of a feather flocking together. So one of the big stories from last week happened to be the Carmelo Anthony guilty verdict, 35 years in prison. Even before the verdict was released, Megyn Kelly hitting home on all the right points that a conviction had to come.
0: He, without warning, stuck a knife in Austin's heart. He knew full well what that would lead to. This wasn't crime of passion. He created it. I mean, if I were the prosecutor, I could make a good argument. This was premeditated from before he walked into the tent, that he brought a knife to a track meet. He took the weapon with him into an opposing team's tent where he knew he shouldn't have been. It's a provocative move. He then antagonized this kid, Austin Metcalf, and encouraged him to do something aggressive toward him. I think that this kid was planning all along to stab him. I mean, why else would he have been reaching into the bag when he was like, go ahead, lay hands on me? I think this was premeditated, and I think it was murder. So I hope they find that.
6: I'm with you completely. I misspoke when I said it. Seems like manslaughter would be the most likely outcome. It seems like just absolutely murder.
0: It's got to be the bare minimum. My producers are telling me that the Black Panthers are there now.
6: Of course.
0: It's got pictures of that. Yeah, let's see.
6: They've come from the polling booths?
0: Here they are. Yes, exactly. Yeah, I'm sure that'll help. Terrific. He's like, what are we going to see? Like Black Panther riots when we get a guilty verdict? Honestly, if we don't get a guilty verdict, there you could see massive protests the other way. There's just this case is open and shut. There is no reasonable doubt. And I would tell you if I saw anything that they could really exploit. There isn't. There wasn't.
4: And you know what, folks? Besides Megyn Kelly, add me into that club as well. If I saw any reasonable doubt, if I saw anything to justify what happened, I would have told you. This was murder from the first time we heard about it. Now all of this talk of racism and everything else, as he's been sentenced to 35 years. Dominic Carter here with you. We're going to take a break, and we are coming right back.
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7: I'm Brandon Eisen. The Carolina Hurricanes are now Stanley Cup champions after shutting out the Vegas Golden Knights 3-0, as heard on ESPN.
8: With a total team effort and a shutout, the Carolina Hurricanes have won the Stanley Cup for the second time.
7: The Canes last won the trophy 20 years ago in 2006. President Trump posting on Truth Social that a deal with the Islamic Republic of Iran is now complete. News Nation's Hannah Brandt.
9: Importantly, that this will mean the Strait of Hormuz opens immediately and without tolls, which is something we know Iranian leadership had been pushing to do, to charge tolls. The president says that will not be happening. Now, the prime minister of Pakistan says the official signing ceremony is going to take place this upcoming Friday in Switzerland. It's unclear who from the United States will attend. The Pakistan prime minister also saying that mediators are going to be having discussions over the next few days to lay out what the next steps look like.
7: The BBC reporting that Iran's deputy foreign minister has confirmed the deal will be signed on Friday. President Trump says details will not be released until after it's signed. Stock futures are currently up on the news. Former director of the National Economic Council, Gary Cohn, says despite any peace deal news from the White House, gas prices won't be dropping. He spoke on CBS's Face the Nation.
10: It's not going to fall like a rock overnight. You know, we're going to have to see exactly what happens in the straits. It was not clear how quickly they'll open. But as they do open, we will start getting a change in psychology. People will start thinking that prices are going down and they will continue to go down.
7: The celebration of President Trump's 80th birthday, which just happens to fall on Flag Day, was underway on the South Lawn of the White House. A military flyover during the national anthem helped jumpstart the seven UFC cage matches that were scheduled for the night in what's being called UFC Freedom 250 in reference to the country's upcoming 250th anniversary. At least 4,000 guests were in attendance. Republican Senator Mitch McConnell was admitted to a hospital Sunday. No immediate word as to why or of any prognosis. The 84-year-old was the longest-serving Senate leader in history before stepping aside from that role while finishing his final term, which ends in January. McConnell's health has been a subject of scrutiny for years. He's had at least one public fall in two episodes when he froze up during news conferences. In Switzerland, voters weigh in on a proposal that would cap the country's population at 10 million. Early results show nearly 54% of voters rejecting it. A yes vote would have capped the population by the year 2050. This is the Worldwide News Network.
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11: So go into this AM New York column today, and here's how it starts. Menon's appearance with Mamdani on Thursday followed an interview the day earlier on the right-wing radio show. That's me, you know, pro-choice and pro-gay marriage. I'm right-wing. On the right-wing radio show of Sid Rosenberg on WABC Radio, where she criticized Mamdani's preliminary budget proposal. Rosenberg has drawn criticism in the past, having labeled Mamdani, the city's first Muslim mayor, a terrorist. By the way, I stopped doing that months ago, okay? Let's stop with that nonsense. And claiming during the campaign that he would be cheering another 9/11. Okay, made that comment with Cuomo, okay. So then it goes on to talk about Menon. Oh, here. Since the unveiling of his preliminary budget, Menon has said that potential property tax hikes should not be discussed amid the current affordability crisis. Speaking to Rosenberg on Wednesday, she emphasized that the city council has the final say over property taxes and made clear it will not approve any hike. Okay, so there's basically what she said to me. Then you go to the next page of this column. Asked by a political reporter, I'll give you that reporter. His name is Chris Sommerfeld. He used to write for the New York Daily News. Asked by a political reporter about Menon's appearance on Rosenberg's show after his Islamic-phobic comments about Hisner, there's that word again, Mamdani said he would let the speaker answer that. A spokesperson for the speaker's office said Menon's appearance on Rosenberg's show was one of many media hits she did that day to discuss the budget, but, you guys ready? But that she vehemently disagrees with the host's views and past remarks about the mayor. And here's where it gets really saucy. Quote, Speaker Menon vehemently disagrees with Sid Rosenberg on a whole range of topics. Well, how about that, Noam?
12: Well, that's fine. I mean, you know.
11: Well, what the hell could she disagree with me on a whole range of topics?
12: She, you know, not surprising that she disagrees with you a lot of stuff, but she came on anyway.
11: Speaker Menon vehemently disagrees with Sid Rosenberg on a whole range of topics. And here's a sentence, Lewis, that you're going to love. She strongly condemns his Islamophobic rhetoric. She appeared on WABC Radio as well as other numerous outlets to speak to New Yorkers about the impact of Sid. Separately, Commissioner Tisch reportedly met Rosenberg for dinner last month. This according to the Daily News. So,
12: But the commissioner didn't back down.
1: 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If you missed Katz and Cosby, here's what you missed.
13: No.
14: Yes, and he keeps saying no on the SAVE Act.
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14: Too. 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
13: Exactly.
14: I mean, it doesn't end anywhere.
15: Now, well, I don't understand that. You both are Democrats, and I used to be a Bill Clinton Democrat. And the fact is that common sense, how can you allow people to vote that are not Americans? And not American citizens. I mean, the Constitution says you have to be an American citizen to vote.
13: Well, John, it's an interesting issue for the Democrats because it's an 80-20 issue. Even with, I think with Republicans, it's about 90% who favor photo ID. With Democrats, it's about 75%. So I don't know why Democrats continually die on these hills where there really is a distinct split in favor of whatever it might be. In this case, you know, you have to get an ID to get up in this building, for example. You have to have an ID to drive a car. You have to have an ID. 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So why not get a voter ID? And it's only if you re-register. If you're already registered, then all you have to do is go and show a photo ID or your passport. So most of us have passports. It shouldn't really be an issue at all. So,
14: yeah.
13: Again, it's just one of these things where they're making an issue where there is none.
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0: It's the number to reach us live this hour, 800-848-9222. Opening up the can of haterade is former President Barack Obama reacting to U.S. action in Iran, as at that point when he made this comment, the two sides were getting closer to a peace deal. And what does Obama say? That it's doubtful that any agreement is going to be significantly different or a significant improvement from the deal that we had in the first place. In other words, the deal that he negotiated.
1: You spent a lot of time wrestling with the threat of a nuclear Iran. How do you think things are being handled right now there?
2: It is doubtful that any agreement that arises is going to be significantly different or a significant improvement from the deal that we had in the first place.
0: So, you know, I almost gave it to you verbatim because I can't, instead of saying congratulations, President Trump, this is what you're getting from President Obama. And this, as the president has announced within the last couple of hours, that the U.S. and Iran have reached a peace deal. And my point is real simple, and it's the point that I've been listening to you for, the perspective from you folks is I have all faith in President Trump, but I don't as it relates to Iran. And here's why. Because the signing launches a 60-day negotiating process to determine the fate of Iran's nuclear program, right? So what happens, and we've been down this road numerous times, what happens when Iran says, no, we don't agree? Are we going to be back at square one? How is this actually going to play out? 800-848-9222, the number to reach me right now. I want to hear from you folks of, do you feel this deal's going to stand up, or we're going to play this merry-go-round yet again? 800-848-9222. Vice President J.D. Vance.
3: Well, first of all, I do think it's a big moment for the United States of America. Thanks, of course, to the president's leadership and the hard work of the entire team. Three things that I think are important for the American people just to appreciate about what this deal does for all of us as Americans. Number one, this is the immediate opening of the Straits of Hormuz and, of course, the lifting of the naval blockade that we've had on Iran along with it. The number two thing that it means is that Iran will never have a nuclear weapon, and not just pursue a nuclear weapon, but procure or try to buy a nuclear weapon as well. That's built into this agreement. And then the third thing is, and this only happens, to be clear, if Iran delivers on their promise. And so there's an approach here where we verify and where there are real benefits so long as Iran meets their end of the obligation. But if the Iranians comply with this deal, it is going to fundamentally transform the Middle East for the next 50 years. It's going to end the war. It's going to make the Middle East more investable. It's going to mean a lot of prosperity, lower energy prices for the American people. This region of the world has been a basket case for my entire life and longer than that. And what the president has really set us to do is to certainly eliminate the nuclear threat of Iran. That's done. But now possibly to build to a new era of Middle East prosperity and success, where it's not a region of the world where the United States has to worry about so much, but where, frankly, we can generate a lot of prosperity for the American people out of that region, that's a very, very big win. And it all happened because the president stuck with it.
0: All right, folks, let's go to your.

0: Wait, Bob, are you telling me you think they're going to be part of a deal?
1: Well, Dominic, as contentious as
0: wait, Bob, as contentious. First of all, that's something that's done backdoor, the protesters. But is something that's contentious between America and Iran, you really think protesters or Iranian protesters are going to be part of the deal?
1: Okay, hang on, Dominic. Remember when Donald Trump promised them he has their back? Remember he was threatening.
0: What does that have to do with this deal? What does that have to do with the deal?
1: Don't touch those people. You'll be sorry.
0: What does Bob? Hey, Bob. Come on, Bob. Let's be realistic. Are you serious?
1: I'm dead serious, Dominic. Why would I not be serious? Okay.
0: Because, Bob, I know you see how hard it has been to get to this point, correct?
1: You know, it's not been hard to get to this point, man. We should just pummel them into submission. So, no, it's not been hard to get to this point.
0: Bob, are you serious? Bob, I'm a serious man, Bob. Are you serious?
1: I'm very serious, Dominic. What am I saying that's not serious?
0: Okay, so if you just bomb them, right? And then what about their allies? Their allies like China and other places in Russia. What about that?
1: Oh, Russia and China. Yeah, Russia can't even get their asses out of Ukraine.
0: Okay. So you're just being ridiculous now, Bob. Come on, Bob.
1: Fighting Ukraine.
0: Bob.
1: What?
0: So you're calling me up to tell me that 40,000 Iranian protesters should be part of this deal? You're really telling me this?
1: So, Dominic, are you seriously thinking that we should just leave the people of Iran hanging out to dry after Donald Trump gave them his word that he had their back?
0: I think you're repeating the same talking points. I think it comes down.
1: I can repeat more talking points, but I think.
0: Okay. Well, if you can give me one that makes sense, then perhaps I would listen to it.
1: Yeah. How about the unconditional surrender that Donald Trump was asking for at the very outset, right? Remember when he made all those speeches about how the soldiers could, like,
0: let me ask you a question, Bob. Let me ask you a question. Who did you vote for? Bob, who did you vote for?
1: Who did I vote for? Trump.
0: Yeah.
1: I voted for Trump three times.
0: So you feel you're a Trump supporter?
1: I got Trump flags in my lawn, all right?
0: So, Bob, you feel you're a Trump supporter.
1: The other thing that bothers me.
0: No, Bob, Donald, you're not going to talk over me. No, lower him. You're not going to talk over me. That's number one, okay? So number two, Bob, I'm going to give you one last shot here. Do you feel you're a Trump supporter?
1: I am a Trump supporter, but I'm very disappointed with this deal.
0: Okay, so what was he to do? What was he to? So he's supposed to. Bob, I cannot believe. I cannot believe that you're telling me with a straight face that it's important about 40,000 protesters. We're talking about nuclear capabilities.
1: 90 million Iranians who don't want to be under.
0: Okay, I'm done. I'm bored with this call. Thank you, Bob. Let's go to Al in Yonkers. Al, good morning. What's on your mind?
2: Good morning to you, Dominic. You know, Dominic, I voted for Donald Trump three times, and I personally feel that this problem with Iran is emotionally and physically, my own opinion, taking a toll on him. And I was shocked and dumbfounded that he made a statement that he wanted to meet the Ayatollah. I couldn't believe he made that statement. I mean, the Ayatollah represents everything that America is against. I mean, since the Ayatollahs in 79 came back to replace the Shah, I just couldn't believe that the president made a statement like that. That's my own personal opinion.
0: Okay, so Al, let me ask you a question, and you're a reasonable person. How do you know President Trump wasn't just posturing? You know a lot of what presidents do is posturing.
2: Yeah, no, that's true. I mean, but I just didn't know that he would, you know, say that, you know, the Ayatollah, who's in charge right now, you know, supposedly, not the figureheads, like the foreign minister and all. I mean, this is the guy whose father was just taken out in the beginning of this campaign. So for the president to say he wanted to meet with the son whose father was just kill with the other leaders.

0: I just found that amazing. That's all.
1: But okay, but Al, but how do we know it's not part of a backdoor negotiation for down the road?
0: No, it possibly is. Like you always say, you know, and I agree with you, the president is always playing chess.
1: Right, always. Hey, Al, thank you for the wonderful call. Let's go to Stu, line 3 in Brooklyn. Stu, what's on your mind?
2: Dominic, I think you hit the nail on the head. I think Trump is smart enough to know that he can't trust anything that he's entered into with the Iranians. So what he's doing is buying time to lay the foundation for the inevitable revolution and when the Iranian people will take back the control of the government. I would not be surprised if we have already been sneaking weapons into them. We have the power over there to back them up when they're ready to start something. But I don't believe that the treaty is anything that's going to last beyond a couple of weeks. But Trump knows this.
1: And you know, Stu, you may be correct on that, unfortunately. I'm hoping that you and I are wrong, but you may be correct on that. Thank you for the great call. Let's go to Roberta, line 4, Staten Island. What's on your mind, young lady?
3: Hi, Dominic. I just feel that any deal he makes is a good deal because we just should get out of there and just say we want. It's just a big mess, and it's just disrupting the whole world about everything. And just say, do the best we can and say goodbye. That's all.
1: And a neat bow, and that's it?
3: Well, I mean, what's the alternative? You're going to kill all the people there and, you know, just bomb all the oil fields? It doesn't make sense. I mean, what's the alternative?
1: Right. So, but what's your take on this deal, Roberta?
3: It's good. It's good. We just should get out and say goodbye, and that's it. I'm tired of paying $100 a week for gas. Not to hardly even go anywhere.
1: Well, you know, Roberta, initially my point of view was it only going to cost us a bit more with gas. But the last two times I went to get gas, woo, I mean, it was quickly shooting up to $65, $70.
3: That's right. That's right. Well, I get discounts from buying food in certain stores, but it's still expensive.
1: Ah, yeah. Well, maybe I need to try the same thing. Thank you for the great telephone call. Folks, it is time for a break. 800-848-9222.
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8: And I watched almost every speech that was ever made during that entire period on the Senate floor. And I love Senator Byrd. He had a profound knowledge, not just of the United States Senate, but he had a profound knowledge of the role of institutional democracy from the time of the Greeks and Romans up through current civilization. The man's breadth of knowledge was unmatched by anybody else in that entire Senate. He was the most intellectually profound man that I have ever heard speak on the Senate floor. And then the other side of him is he would talk about his wife. He would talk about his love for his state of West Virginia in ways that I have never heard a politician speak. The love of his state, of his it would ooze out. I couldn't hate the guy. And I don't. He was amazing. And I said the other day, too, I have a profound disagreement with those people that all they do is cast Robert E. Lee as a one-dimensional character without realizing what a great human being he was in spite of his failures. And now let me ask you a profound question, some of you. Oh, he's so crazy. Who among us has not failed? Who among us doesn't have failures? You can count to maybe one, depending on your spiritual, religious point of view, or two, or three, or more, depending on what it is you study spiritually. But those beings that inhabit this plane, whether in Christianity you believe it's Christ, whether you believe it's Buddha, whether you believe it's the 10 Sikh gurus, whoever it is, those individuals are rare that come here enlightened souls. All of us have stuff with us. We're human, and some stuff is more profound than others. So yeah, I loved Robert Byrd. Yeah, he's a Democrat. Same Democrats as George Wallace standing up there talking about segregation now, segregation's ever. Which is, by the way, what the black with the Democrats still practice in public schools. Just so you know. They haven't really changed as a party that much.
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0: Now, from New York City to the world, it's Dominic Carter.
1: And President Trump writing on Truth Social, quote, "The deal with the Islamic Republic of Iran is now complete." And so the Strait, which carries, I believe, 20% of the world's oil, is set to reopen on Friday when this deal is set to be signed in Switzerland, officials say. And, you know, I'm even reluctant to say that it's definitely going to be signed because Iran simply can't be trusted on anything. 800-848-9222. Joe, Line 1, Ozone Park. Good morning, Joe. What's on your mind?
2: Hey, Dominic, can you hear me?
1: Yes, I do hear you, Joe. Go ahead, please.
2: Dominic, I just want to say I love your show, but I love Trump. I'm a big supporter, but I just don't trust the Iranians on this deal. I think it's a bad deal, and he should have followed through on what he said he was going to do in the first place, to just get rid of this regime. He should have just, they were on their backs, and he should have just kept bombing until, you know, freed the Iranian people. This is just a bad, bad deal.
1: Okay, can you tell me why it's bad besides for you don't trust them?
2: Well, that's just, they released very few details, but just going by past history of this regime, and I've been just reading a book called Argo. It was made into a movie, and it just gets into the mentality of these people, and it's the same people that were there since 1979. This happened in 79, and it really just gets into their psychology. They'll do anything to obtain their goal, and this is just, you know, they're just going to tap us along until Trump gets out and then just go right on back to what they were doing, and there's going to be nobody there to fill Trump's shoes once he's gone. That's just my belief.
1: Well, I mean, you have his current vice president, J.D. Vance, and Marco Rubio. You know, we don't know who the nominee is going to be, and they've got to get past the Democrats. But there are people following in the president's footsteps. You're just not buying it. See, my point is, Joe, that I have 1,000% faith in President Trump. But with these Iranians, this thing may not be worth the paper it's printed on.
2: 100% agree. I love Trump. I have the faith in Trump, but I don't believe the Iranians will live up to what they said they're going to do.
1: It's going to be interesting to see how this plays out. So you believe that this is a delay tactic?
2: 100%.
1: Interesting.
2: You know, I believe the midterms have a lot to do with it, too. And I'm hoping Trump has, like you always say, he's always playing chess. Well, we're playing checkers. Maybe after the midterms, in his mind, he has, you know, he plans on going back in and finishing the job. And that would be a great plan. I hope something like that is in back of his mind. Well, maybe this will work out, but I just doubt it.
1: Right. Well, thank you very much, Joe. Let's go to Indianapolis and say good morning to Donald on the Iran deal. Good morning, Donald. How do you see this?
3: Hey, good morning, Dominic. Enjoy your show. Hey, Mike,
1: thank you.
3: I had a question. Do you think possibly that the Iran signing this is a stalling deal so they can continue to build up their nukes?
1: Well, how could they continue to build them up when the U.S. is watching their every move? But more importantly, what do you think, Donald?
3: I just haven't. I mean, I've read a little bit about the deal, but I wouldn't put it past them to try. And, you know, you know, so I don't feel like I know enough yet to really make a definitive thing. But I think it's, if there's a way to stall, they'll try to find it to stall, to hold on to the...
1: Right, right. Hey, Donald, thank you for the great call. I'm up against a heartbreak. I do apologize. 800-848-9222.
0: This is Moving America. Here's Jake Novak.
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6: A school in Long Island got an early dismissal 2 days in a row to beat the heat. This is because of a state law that went into effect in September, saying students cannot remain in a classroom if it reaches 88 degrees in buildings without air conditioning. Both the Central Islip Middle and High School were dismissed on Thursday and Friday when the heat index hit triple digits. Some took advantage of that early day.
7: From what I understand, my daughter does not have AC in her classroom. And that's why we're here, and we'll go enjoy the beach.
6: There are also other requirements for schools to take measures to relieve discomfort when temperatures hit 82 degrees, like turning off the lights and giving out water breaks. A woman was arrested and is facing charges after a bomb threat at JFK Airport forced Terminal 4 to be evacuated. Port Authority officials say the woman walked up to a check-in counter just before 8 a.m. on Friday and told an airline worker she had a bomb in her bag. Police came and took her bag to search, but found nothing. Neither did NYPD's bomb squad, nor did Port Authority police, who did temporarily shut down the entire terminal while they searched. The state is announcing millions in grant money for water projects.
8: So we are delighted that in this year's budget, there's a record amount as one line item of $525 million for clean water. We're delighted that the Sacha Estuary line item went up from $2 million to $3 million in the Environmental Protection Fund.
6: That was Adriana Esposito, director of the Citizens Campaign for the Environment. More than $78 million will be made available under the Water Quality Improvement Project. The effort is mostly focused on upgrading municipal treatment systems, habitat protection, and controlling any polluted runoff. That's news for Long Island on WLIR, Long Island's most listened to radio station. I'm Liz Radabali.
0: If you missed Rita Cosby, here's what you missed.
9: These are rogue judges. They have clearly activist agendas. And for the judge to come out and say that Kilmara Brego Garcia cannot be re-detained, if you look at the background of what they're saying about this guy, this is the one, remember, who was sipping margaritas with Van Hollen, Senator Chris Van Hollen of Maryland down there in El Salvador. This is the one who the Department of Homeland Security says they have significant evidence of, first of all, beating his wife. She said it. It's in writing. Also, gang affiliations. That's what the Department of Homeland Security says. Also, human smuggling. You see him in that tape. Remember when he gets pulled over and happens to be all those people with him and tons of money, but no suitcases? There's some interesting stuff there for sure. And yet, these activist judges clearly are trying to send a message to the Trump administration that no matter what you have on any individual, even if it's right there in your face, too bad. We are going to block you tooth and nail. It's like death by a thousand cuts. So they could say, no, Kilmara Brego Garcia didn't get taken out.
0: Rita Cosby, weeknights at 10.
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0: Now, from New York City to the world, it's Dominic Carter.
1: And And we are back. Dominic Carter here with you folks. And a lot is going on. I'm looking at my Twitter, at my ex, and the lovely Liz Rosenblatt in Florida. Liz says, I say, listen to the Israelis. And she capitalizes that. And the Israelis have said that this deal recently announced by President Trump is a bad one because it doesn't deal with the security issues. But Liz says, listens to the Israelis. They know much more, capitalize the word more than us. And if they say it's a bad deal, I agree it's a bad deal. Just trust the Israelis. Follow their lead. Believe me, they want peace more than anyone. She capitalizes the word anyone. And the best news, three more days until somebody's birthday. Thank you for that, Liz. I'm going to get to some more of your comments in a second. 800-848-9222. Dominic Carter here with you. A number of big stories. Also, the UFC Freedom 250 kicked off at the on the south lawn of the White House, President Trump's 80th birthday. And one of the reasons why, now listen, folks, you can feel whatever you may feel on this issue, but this was not the appropriate forum for this. And one of the fighters, I want you to listen to what he had to say after he won as it relates to the former First Lady of the United States, Michelle Obama.
11: And lastly, Michelle Obama is a man. Am I right, America? Ladies and gentlemen.
1: So the mic was promptly snatched from him as he made that comment after he won his fight, literally on the lawn, the south lawn of the White House, President Trump's 80th birthday. 800-848-9222. Sandra. Line 2, New Jersey. Good morning, Sandra. What's on your mind?
12: Oh, good morning, Dom. So I feel like we're in a really good place. First of all, I was watching the Freedom 250 tonight. See so many enthusiastic people there, you know, and it was such a beautiful birthday party for Trump. Seeing that compared to the other administration's parties, this is like night and day. And then I feel this deal in Iran. I like that all these other nations are also involved. So whether it works out or not, he's not alone anymore because everyone's going to be angry, not just Trump, because there are others, too, that signed in on this. So I feel optimistic that it's a good deal. And I feel that Trump knows what he wants. He wants for them not to have the weapons. He wants that strait opened, which already opened. And I'm sure all these other stipulations will be granted. I'm optimistic that it's a good deal and it's going to work. And if it's not, like I said, he's no longer alone. You know, they say it's lonely at the top. But now that he has these other Arab nations also involved, he's not alone. So if it doesn't work out, they're going to be pissed off too. So it's going to work out. I'm optimistic. So I feel good tonight. I feel like he's doing so many great things, and it's so hard to do, and he's doing it. That's my opinion.
1: So, Sandra, you don't feel that Iran may be stalling, playing beat the clock to try and outlast President Trump?
12: Oh, I'm sure they are. But like I just said, Dominic, he's not alone anymore. So if they start to continue to play games, there's all these other nations, too, that have signed in that are going to be angry. So if they want to continue to play games, so what else is new? But you never know. Maybe they will agree. I don't know. But all I'm saying
1: is... No, I know. You're right. You do never know. But inquiring minds want to know. I have another question for you, young lady. Are you ready?
12: What?
1: So, why do you say it like that? What?
12: I don't know why.
1: So in hot weather like this, you like to exercise, right? Like you're like the bionic woman, right? I know there was a bionic man, but Matt Blaze is laughing. But there was a bionic woman.
12: About Matt Blaze. I haven't heard about Matt Blaze. I'm so glad he's around.
1: Yeah, he's been keeping a low profile.
12: Well,
1: I'm gonna shout him out. He's sitting up here with his Coca-Cola shirt on, and he embarrasses me, Sandra, because every time I put on a t-shirt, it always, even if it's ironed, it looks wrinkled. And every time he puts on a t-shirt, you know, it looks like he just bought the darn shirt from the store, you know? And so, you know, it's not fair. But Sandra, inquiring minds want to know, you know, you ride all these bicycles and you, you know, you 100 laps in the pool and what, how many sit-ups, 1,000?
13: No, I don't do sit-ups. I don't do those. But you know what I have? I'll tell you what I did do. I joined a yoga place. Yeah, outside of my building. So every day I go in my car. It's like 5 minutes away, but I go. And not only is it yoga, but they do weights and they do really tough stuff and it's very, very hard. And,
1: okay, so wait, could the yoga help me? That's what I want to know.
13: No, you're never going to go for that. I can't even do it. You're going to do it, Dominic? It's so hard. But there are men that do it in that class. They come in and they do it. So maybe you could do it. Yeah, maybe you know. And they say in this yoga thing, never compare yourself to the other person. Because I'll look at these other women, and I'll say, oh, my God, look at them. Look how they look, and look what they can do. You know what? You're not supposed to compare. So, yes, you probably should do it. But I know you wouldn't. But if you wanted to try it, you might like it. But it's not an easy thing. It's all about stretching. It's all about touching parts of your body that you know that you forgot about, and that's what this is all about. And it's
1: you're trying to tell me something, young lady.
13: No,
1: but before I go into Robert in Philadelphia, what inquiring minds want to know, in hot weather like this, what do you do? Because you can't work out, right?
13: I haven't ridden my bicycle, and I thought about that, and I said as soon as it gets a little cooler, I'm getting on my bike because I miss that. But the yoga thing, that's what I've been doing now, hot or cold. You're in that place, so that's what I do. And then I walk out in the supermarket right next door, so I do my shopping after that. It's kind of nice, but that's all I've been doing. I've been doing that because, I join. I don't want to waste my money, so I go. But it's not easy. I have to tell you, I'm a little on the tired side because it is not that a little bit. Really different. Yeah.
1: So Sandra, in letting you go here, my problems, right? So I was on the air Friday, 3 p.m. My doctor calls, right? And I started to take the call live, but I'm like, I can't do that to my primary care doctor. I can't embarrass her like that, you know? So I didn't take the call. So then I'm in Goshen, New York on Saturday, and she calls me again on Saturday morning. I guess she thought that I'm home just relaxing, and I couldn't take the call because I'm meeting listeners and signing books. And I felt bad because this lady, a doctor, an MD on her Saturday is reaching out. So now I had to email her back. So I go back and forth. And I just thought about you, the bionic woman, you know, in terms of all of this weather, how do you deal with it? And, you know, with all of this working out and so on and 100 laps in the pool but no sit-ups, you said, right? So do you do it? But before I let you go, I know folks are like, what is Dominic doing? I'm just fascinated with this topic. So like, do you do like the women push-ups? Do you do that?
13: Well, in this yoga thing, one of the classes.
1: Oh, back to the yoga.
13: Yeah, they make you do that. They make you do these sit-ups. You know, you do these, you know, crunches like. and
1: like,
13: do you hum?
1: Do you hum to yourself or something? No?
13: Well, they teach you breathing. You have to breathe in very, very deeply. And then they go, and the whole class is doing it together. It's so funny, but it's very nice. But like I said, this is tough what I signed up for, and I have to admit I'm a little on the tired side. I was even telling my husband that I feel a little tired. So it is what it is. I'm trying something new.
1: Fair enough. And I hope your husband is doing well health wise. Sandra, thank you for the call and for being a great sport. Let's move on to Robert in Philadelphia. Robert, so you and I together, man, I got to come down to Philly and you and I got to go to a yoga class. Are you down with that?
14: I'll watch. I got to tell you something, Don. The best exercise that I've found is swimming. Every time I take my grandson swimming, I feel so good afterwards.
1: I'm not trying to hear that, Robert. I'm not trying to hear it. I'm not trying to hear it. Robert, when I get home, I got a pool right outside my house. I don't ever go out on the deck and go in the pool. It's because then you got to turn the heat on. Well, not now, but you got to turn the heat on. It costs money to turn the heat on. You don't feel like it. Anyway.
14: You heat for the pool?
1: Yeah, when it's I don't want to get in there and it's cold. But yes, I mean, okay. I may get in the pool twice the entire season. One, it's more for children, one to put my feet in, and the other time with my son for 5 minutes, and that's it for the entire season. Let's get back to politics. But you and I, sure, we got to do the yoga class, and Sandra will take us to the yoga class, and we'll both have a heart attack. Anyway, let's talk politics, Robert.
14: Well, before I get to my point on Iran, you mentioned like you had a strange misgiving about the UFC fight in front of the White House, and I did too, and I think I know what it is. Did it seem like it harkened back to like the gladiator days of Rome during the Empire or something like that?
1: I just don't know if that's the appropriate venue for WFC Freedom 250 fight. I mean, I'm glad that it came off great. Listen, no matter what one may think of former First Lady Michelle Obama, I think it's inappropriate to make a comment like that. You know, just like I stand up and say anybody that makes a bad comment about our current First Lady, who's an outstanding leader, it's just not right. So, you know, I was just on the fence about this, but it came off without a hitch. So we're happy.
14: Well, that's why I kind of felt the same way myself. It had that kind of vibe to it. But at any rate, I haven't read the deal, and I don't feel comfortable commenting on it if I hadn't read it. But I think there's a chance it's a good deal based on his track record and, pointedly, his trade deals with China and Mexico in his first term. And as we saw when President Biden came in, he immediately trashed them by issuing them both unlimited waivers to get around their end of the deal. And that's what's going to happen here. If this is a great deal and we lose in 2028, I don't think it's going to hold. If this is a great deal and we win in 2028, by the time Republicans are back out of power, I think that the new dynamic will be baked in to the Middle East, and they'll be enjoying economic growth instead of, you know, worrying about how to kill each other. Do you know what I mean?
1: So wait a minute, Robert. So you said if we lose, I believe you mean the Republican Party. I don't see how the Republican Party can lose with the politics that Democrats are running on these days. You see a scenario where Republicans could lose?
14: No, but I don't like to say. I know they're going to win 3 years ahead of advance, but I think they're going to win too. And if they do, and this is a good deal, we're looking at a whole new paradigm in the Middle East, like a prior caller was talking to. And I, for one, am looking forward to it because the Middle East has been a problem my whole life. And we'll see what happens, Dominic. I'll have more.
1: Amen. It's been a problem my entire life as well. Let's go to Victor, line 3 in Bethpage. Victor, good morning. What's on your mind?
15: Hey, good morning. I'm feeling the consensus is the same with everybody, that they're just really, really procrastinating and waiting for perhaps the midterms or whatever. In addition to that, is there any mention in this deal about letting their people become free and to roam the cabin, so to speak, you know?
1: I'm looking at a tweet from Marianne Booten. And Marianne says, I heard your caller about the 90 million Iranian citizens. Just because Trump isn't talking about them now to the public doesn't mean it's being ignored. It's probably being worked on. He's got to go one step at a time. And I agree with that. I really do, Victor.
15: Yeah, I totally agree, too. I trust him. You know, he's a great deal maker. And again, I voted for him 3 times as well, and I believe he won all 3 times.
1: Fair enough, Victor. Thank you for the great call. You have a wonderful morning. Folks, it is time for a break. The number to reach me up into the top of the hour, 800-848-9222. We are coming right back with more of your telephone calls.
0: It's Dominic Carter. AM Any man can be a father, but it takes someone special to be a dad. This Father's Day, Red Apple Audio Networks celebrate the man who has always been there with a card that says what words sometimes can't.
16: So, the question is, what does Father's Day mean to me? Well, an opportunity to say thank you to my dad, the best dad, Ray Kelly. You may know him. He was great. When I was a baby, I'm told. When I was a kid, I know. And right up until today, my best friend.
17: Walter Sterling, what does Father's Day mean to me? It means to me absolutely nothing different than Mother's Day because it looks the same. On Mother's Day, I take care of the kids to give Mom a break. And on Father's Day, Mom says, hey, you get to spend the whole day with the kids. Happy Father's Day, Walter Sterling.
0: Dad, thank you for your strength, your guidance, and your unconditional love. Happy Father's Day. Celebrating 250 years of America, highlighting moments in history. Here's Jake Novak.
4: October 2nd, 1919. President Woodrow Wilson suffers what, by accounts, appears to have been a major stroke at the White House. But the real decision at that moment was made by First Lady Edith Wilson, the president's then 42-year-old second wife. Instead of informing Congress, or even the vice president, Edith Wilson keeps the news to the president's doctor and a small inner circle of staffers and servants. For the next several months, until Woodrow Wilson begins to significantly recover, the First Lady handles all of the president's correspondence and conveys his policy decisions. To her dying day, Mrs. Wilson insisted she never made any of the policy decisions herself. But some historians and medical experts have long doubted that. The First Lady did admit she decided which issues were important enough to bring to her husband's attention, giving her a very powerful position on that score alone. But was Edith Wilson the de facto first woman president in American history? That may be a debate worth having.
0: If you missed Greg Kelly, here's what you missed.
18: Really, geographically, what difference does it make? These are principles. These should be universal for us. Then again, you do have to get elected. And President Trump is pragmatic like that. You do have to get elected. And you have to win some of these races. And, you know, Susan, what the hell's her name? Susan Collins up there in Maine. I know she disappoints us all the time, but she's got Maine. She's got Maine to worry about. Maine is lefty. Maine is different. Maine is not, it's not Montana. It's not upstate New York, for that matter. Not upstate New York. A few other quick things I would like to... Tom Steyer is now probably the next governor of California. And this is something I'm working on. You ever see Tom Steyer? He ran for president in 2020. He's a weird-looking guy. He's a billionaire. He's also friends with Joe Biden. Very close friends with Joe Biden. And I believe the takeout of Swalwell, that was a Tom Steyer-Joe Biden operation. Joe Biden is so close to Tom Steyer that Joe stayed in Tom Steyer's house on Lake Tahoe while he was president for free. For free. Joe Biden and Tom Steyer, you know, they are friends. They owe each other things. And Eric Swalwell went from being the leading candidate for governor to sex predator in about 36 hours. Sex predator out of Congress, not going to be the next governor. Be lucky if he skips jail. Is that natural? Did that happen?
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0: Now, from New York City to the world, it's Dominic Carter.
1: And back to the phones we go on this Monday a.m. The big news coming from President Trump, a deal in terms of a peace deal between the U.S. and Iran. Let's go to Nick in Toronto. Good morning, Nick. What's going on?
2: Hi, Dominic. How are you?
1: I'm good. Go right ahead, please.
2: Yeah. Just my opinion on the deal. I think Donald Trump is very smart. What that deal, in my opinion, is that whatever is agreed to, if Iran missteps, I think Donald Trump is going to bomb the living daylights out of them. That's just my opinion.
1: No, I hear you. Like I always say, Nick, he's always playing chess. And so
2: he's not,
1: you know, with the midterms right around the corner, he's not going to do something that's going to jeopardize any of that or his legacy. And I think that history is going to come down favorably as it relates to this deal on President Trump. You know, I'm still betting on him. I have zero faith in the Iranians, but I have 1,000% faith in him. You have the final word, Nick, before I move on.
2: Yes, I totally agree with you. And never count Donald Trump out. He's too smart. That's my opinion.
1: Absolutely. Anyhow. Absolutely. Yeah. Thank you, Nick. Toronto, Peter in New Jersey, line three. What's on your mind, Peter?
3: Hey, hi there, Dominic. A couple of things. The guy that you're just on, I agree with him about Trump, too. I mean, I like him a lot. I really do. I just worry a little bit about things like Goering tried to bomb England. It's a submission. Didn't work. So you got to watch that. And then Chamberlain, with that waving that paper like an idiot that he had a deal, I just hope this doesn't happen with Trump. I know he's smart, but we need that verification. And I don't think he should have ever said he was mustering troops up like the Marines and I think it was the Airborne. And then doesn't use them and says I don't want to get anybody killed. You can't give that away. I would never give that away. You don't want to get them killed. You want to sound humane, of course. But just look at those troops in Normandy. They had to take territory, boy. They just had to do it. And it was like suicide missions. But that's the only way. How would you get Hitler out of there? What if we made a deal with him in between? Say we're getting too many people killed. You're making deals. You got to watch these deals. And we need verification. That's all I'm saying. Somehow.
1: Well, I think every caller is stating the same. Thank you for that, Peter. Let's go to Marianne quickly in Queens. Marianne, good morning.
4: Good morning, Dominic. I believe that it doesn't matter what Donald Trump does. People are not going to be satisfied. Now, we have to remember one thing, all right? The Democrat Party has been waging the Iran war from the inside. They are even paying people to go out there and protest, and I have proof of that, okay?
1: Okay, but Marianne, that's not what we're talking about right now. We're talking about Iran.
4: Well, Iran, that's what I'm saying.
1: You said they having people being paid. You mean protesting in Iran?
4: Well, a lot of people are protesting in favor of the Democrat Party going against Iran because I speak with people in the streets.
1: No, I know, Marianne, you're fond of conspiracy theories all the time. We're dealing with the substance of the deal. What is your opinion on the deal?
4: Okay, in this deal, I believe that it was very smart from the President Trump to go ahead. Because what the Democrat Party wants is that even though if we have a joint country, that will be last no more than 1 week. But we have a party playing against the president just to extend this matter to the elections. I believe that it's time to put an end to this because this is going to haunt the Republican Party more than anybody. If we go into this midterm with a war, that's no good. He did the best thing that he was supposed to be doing at this time. Now, we don't know yet what is going on, what kind of a deal is this. But I believe that he's not taking just Trump, that he's taking the best. Because he has his goal at not having Iran acquiring the uranium to get the bomb. And I think that that's supposed to be there and it's going to be there. We have to calm down and see what is going on. Because if we lost the elections in the midterm, everything is over.
1: That's true. Marianne, thank you for the call. She's right about that. We lose the midterm, it's a wrap. But it's not going to happen. President Trump has everything in place. The man is always playing chess. Iran and others are playing checkers. I am back at 3 p.m. Eastern. Stay cool. Have a great day.
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6: I'm Brandon Eisen. The U.S. and Iran have reached an agreement to end all military operations between the two nations more than 3.5 months after the war began. A formal signing of the deal is expected to take place this Friday, June 19th, in Switzerland. Defense Secretary Pete Hegseth was on CBS's Face the Nation and spoke on some details in the agreement.
7: It's performance-based. No money released to Iran until they perform. There's no trust and verify. There's no trust here, and we're going to verify everything. Nuclear material will be destroyed and removed. The nuclear program will be dismantled. The straits will be open, no tolling.
6: President Trump says more details of the plan will not be released until after the deal is signed. On the news, all the major stock market futures are way up ahead of Monday's opening bell. Crude oil prices have dropped already at least 5% on the news. That said, drivers will likely be watching for gas prices to drop once the peace deal is signed. Prices have already been falling for the past 4 weeks, down from an average of $4.56 a gallon to $4.09. But the former director of the National Economic Council, Gary Cohn, says prices will not be dropping overnight. He spoke on CBS's Face the Nation.
8: It's not going to fall like a rock overnight. You know, we're going to have to see exactly what happens.
6: Already at least 5% on the news. That said, drivers will likely be watching for gas prices to drop once the peace deal is signed. Prices have already been falling for the past 4 weeks, down from an average of $4.56 a gallon to $4.09. But the former director of the National Economic Council, Gary Cohn, says prices will not be dropping overnight. He spoke on CBS's Face the Nation.
8: It's not going to fall like a rock overnight. You know, we're going to have to see exactly what happens in the straits. It was not clear how quickly they'll open. But as they do open, we will start getting a change in psychology. People will start thinking that prices are going down and they will continue to go down.
6: Vice President J.D. Vance told CBS Sunday morning that he and his wife will discuss a 2028 presidential run after this year's midterms. He said he typically doesn't make decisions until absolutely necessary, adding that he does expect President Trump to be very supportive of whichever decision he makes. He said that he doesn't initiate conversations about his political future with the president, but that the president brings it up a lot, sometimes publicly, sometimes privately. Republican Senator Mitch McConnell was admitted to a hospital Sunday. No immediate word as to why or of any prognosis. The 84-year-old was the longest-serving Senate leader in history before stepping aside from that role while finishing his final term, which ends in January. McConnell's health has been a subject of scrutiny for years. He had at least one public fall and two episodes when he froze up in public during news conferences. In Switzerland, voters weigh in on a proposal that would cap the country's population at 10 million. Early results show nearly 54% of voters rejecting it. A yes vote would have capped the population by the year 2050. Ford recalling 250,000 of its Focus model cars that were incorrectly repaired under a previous recall to fix a problem that caused the engine to stall. The recall includes model years 2012 through 2018. This is the Worldwide News Network.
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6: Preparations now underway for Thursday's championship celebration for the Knicks following their triumphant win over the San Antonio Spurs this weekend, ending a 53-year drought. Mayor Mamdani says the city will host a championship celebration and key to the city ceremony on the City Hall Plaza immediately after the parade. While most fans were respectful, hugging one another and jumping for joy, the NYPD says that some revelers turned violent. Video shows a school bus in flames and a car windshield smashed near Madison Square Garden and Times Square after the Knicks championship win. More than 60 people were arrested. The NYPD also investigating the fatal shooting of a man in Brooklyn. Bullets flew during a Knicks block party in the Prospects Lefferts Garden section, killing 44-year-old Emmanuel Spencer. It's not clear what set off the violence. No arrests have been made.
9: Puerto Rican pride on full display during Sunday's annual Puerto Rican Day Parade along Fifth Avenue. This year's theme, We Are More Than 100 by 35. That's a reference to the dimension of the U.S. territory.
10: You know how we Puerto Ricans are really, really proud.
9: Early voting now underway in several New York primaries. Some of the races could test the strength of Mayor Mamdani's influence on the direction of the party as upstart progressives battle more establishment candidates for the opportunity to help shape the party's response to President Trump's agenda. Voters officially cast their ballots on Tuesday, June 23rd. In New Jersey, Cape May County officials are warning about an uptick in drug overdoses. Prosecutor Jeffrey Sutherland issued the alert over the weekend after five overdoses late last week in a 24-hour period. Investigators say for now there is no known link between the five overdoses. A woman was found dead over the weekend following a fire in a Trenton apartment building. Police and the local fire department responded to reports of a fire at an apartment building late Saturday night and found heavy flames coming from the third floor when they arrived. The victim, a 60-year-old woman, was found dead at the scene. No additional injuries were reported. Round one is in the books for the first World Cup game at New York New Jersey Stadium. Brazil and Morocco settled for a one-goal draw in Saturday's opener. France and Senegal now set to battle. Bus riders appearing to have the least amount of headaches, with soccer fans reportedly back in Manhattan in under 3 hours. It's a preferred bargain over the $98 round-trip train ticket on New Jersey Transit. 77 WABC weather forecast. Overnight scattered rain showers with a low of 67. Later today, sunny and breezy, a high of 79. More of the same for Tuesday with highs near 80. I'm Brandon Eisen for 77 WABC News.

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3: All right, it's 5 minutes past the hour. 5 minutes past the hour with Walter Sterling. I have too much to do tonight, and therefore I'm going to run down the things that we can talk about, but I promise you they're going to probably roll out through the week, and that's why I expect you to be here through the week. You ready? Here's a short list of the things that you and I are going to share tonight. It's unbelievable. I mean, this is an actual radio show. It's a live radio show. KMOX, KDKA, WABC. We're going to talk about the fact that there is a conspiracy to get you to buy diamond engagement rings. Well, is that a tradition? It wasn't a tradition. How did this happen? The COVID conspiracy. Dr. Rand Paul. Dr. Paul had hearings this week with whistleblowers. Those are the most obscure whistleblowers I've ever heard. Their testimony made it more confusing than ever before, but it was very clear that there are some problems with what Dr. Fauci did. There seems to be some concerns. Today was the Puerto Rican Day Parade in New York City. There may have been a Margot Katsimatidis involved. Hard to say. I can't believe what I saw on the videos. What I saw about the Puerto Rican Day Parade today was amazing. Baby formula. Yeah, the kid you're trying to get to sleep right now, baby formula. That is the only product that must have an expiration date. The rest of it is a con job. It is a conspiracy to get us to buy more. It's always a conspiracy to get you and me to buy more. Public schools. The public school curriculum was created by what? Maria Montessori? By a great educator? By Benjamin Franklin? No. It was created by an industrialist to get workers. To get workers. Carnegie, Andrew Carnegie, as you may know, built hundreds of libraries, about 140 libraries throughout America, 140 libraries that his family paid for and built. And every one of them has one thing in common. Every one of them has one feature in common that is a secret and nobody can explain. And then even more amazing, what books went into that library because of Andrew Carnegie. The World Trade Center. Walter Sterling, and you saw that World Trade Center come down. I am insanely tired of idiots saying, well, there was a hologram. That was no hologram. I was there. That was no hologram. Didn't floors explode? Didn't it explode? Yes. And weren't many floors above the explosions pulverized before they hit the ground? How did those floors get pulverized before they hit the ground? There was a different world in America before 1850. It was a different world before 1850. And there was a systematic determination to erase it. And our government did something fascinating. They knew that that was an old world and it would never be the same. And after 1850, the world was going to be dramatically different on purpose. The government sent out in the 1930s, 1920s and 30s, teams of writers, journalist writers who were out of work because of the Depression, to the last living members of the old world, the ones who were born in 1850. And because of their grandparents and their parents, they had information about what the world used to be like. Now, if you were born in 1850, you were born before the Civil War. And then you lived after the Civil War. You lived through the invention of the automobile, the electric grid, air conditioning, public schools, World War I, World War II. You lived 100 years, you died in 1950. Think about what a person learned and saw between 1850 and 1950. Amazingly, 2,900 of those people were interviewed, and everything they said was transcribed in writing by federal employees. To have an endless snapshot, even more amazing, is after those writings.

0: did you think of the Spielberg movie? I hope you saw it on a big giant screen, like huge. But please consider what I'm about to share. Please consider. The promise was that the UFO files would be released. That's what our president promised. The UFO files would be released. They are being released. The unidentified flying object files are being released. And they all come with the note, we don't know what this is. Military releases it. Department of Commerce releases it. The Space Department. NASA, they're all releasing as much as they feel they can get away with, but it's unidentified. We don't really know what that is. Ladies and gentlemen, that was the promise. The promise was unidentified flying objects, unidentified UAPs would be released. They're being released. The promise was not identified files would be released. There was no promise saying, yes, we're going to release the identified files. We're going to, the things we know, the ships, the technology, the spacemen, the portals, the things they did identify, they never said they were going to release that. And this has annoyed Mr. Burchett.
1: We're up against corruption. We're up against a cover-up. This thing's been covered up at least since 1947. Dadgummit, the public deserves the right to know. It's your dadgum tax dollars. It's not about little green men or flying saucers. It's about what are we spending all these millions and possibly billions of dollars on that these idiots tell us don't exist. And then yet we turn right around in the skiff, and then they tell us they do exist. This is a cover-up. You all know it. We know it. We demand the answers, and dadgummit, we're going to get them. Look. We got one or two bites at this apple. Please be careful about the false information that's coming out of Washington on all this stuff. Trust your gut. You know what's right. You know they exist. You know this has been a cover-up since before most of y'all been born.
0: Tim Burchett has an open invitation to be on Sterling every night, the other side of midnight. He's welcome to come on and talk. Yes, I have called his office, and yes, I'm hoping he will come on because as far as I'm concerned, this is not a very popular point of view. As far as I'm concerned, at the moment, he's part of the cover-up. If he was in a skiff and he knows what's there, I wish he would tell us. Yes, well, he signed secret papers. Yeah, okay. If something was in the sky and our government has it, that means I could have looked up in the sky and seen it myself. That means you and I could have seen it. Not much of a secret. Then taken into some secret place. But if he really feels that there's a corrupt cover-up, his job as a member of the legislature, the legislative branch of our government, his job is to walk down the halls of Congress, down the Senate halls, and pound on desk and say, I need this released. I need you to put the... He can't just keep saying, well, these are terrible people, it's a corrupt government. All right, well, could you please explain to us where the billions of dollars are going? Yes, he's a good guy. I know he's a good guy, and I know he's our friend. But the fact is, one of them has to stand up to it, and it sounds like he's ready to stand up to it and say, enough. Enough. We need the answer.
1: We're up against corruption. We're up against a cover-up. This thing's been covered up at least since 1947. Dadgummit, the public deserves the right to know. It's your dadgum tax dollars. It's not about little green men or flying saucers. It's about what are we spending all these millions and possibly billions of dollars on that these idiots tell us don't exist. And then yet we turn right around in the skiff and then they tell us they do exist. This is a cover-up. You all know it. We know it. We demand the answers. And dadgummit, we're going to get them. Look, we got one or two bites at this apple. Please be careful about the false information that's coming out of Washington on all this stuff. Trust your gut. You know what's right. You know they exist. You know this has been a cover-up since before most of y'all been born.
0: Walter Sterling going over the conspiracies, the cover-ups, the information you and I need to get going, to have the information we need to live in the truth. There's nothing more dangerous than being a person of the lie. If you and I are in the lie, created by those around us, those in government, the people we work for, if you and I are surrounded by a lie, our instincts, our knowledge is corrupt. we have to second guess everything.

0: everything we know, everything we do. The nonsense about, well, they didn't really go to the moon. And now we sit in that. Well, wait a minute. They didn't tell us about this and this and this and this. Maybe we didn't go to the moon. How much time have you wasted on, maybe we didn't go to the moon? We went to the moon. Buzz Aldrin, he can't lie. He's incapable of lying. He went to the moon. He gets mad at you if he says you didn't. But that's what happens. What happens is if the government tells us lies, we start to question everything. If we find out that things we learned in school or from our parents was a lie, everything is corrupt. Every worldview is distorted. Is that what happened? I heard that before, but it turned out to be a lie. I heard that before. It turned out to be a lie. The psychiatrist, a good psychiatrist who's going to jump on any time that it sounds like maybe your parents lied to you. 800-848-9222 with Walter Sterling. No, I'm only half done with my list. More conspiracies, more cover-ups, more amazing information that we're going to share tonight and this week. Nick and Virginia, welcome to the other side of midnight. Hi, Nick.
1: Good morning, Walter.
0: Sir.
1: Last week, you gave me an assignment.
0: Yes.
1: And I believe I completed it.
0: All right, wait. Nick, I work on the premise that I have no memory and that Midnight Misfits, a given listener, has no memory. Please tell from scratch the homework that I gave to you, and then everybody can enjoy what you're about to say.
1: Okay, in a nutshell, I called about banks sending cash to foreign nations through illegal immigrants as a money laundering scheme. And I proposed it to you. And then you had a list of things that you didn't like about current banking and what's
0: all
1: going on.
0: Yeah.
1: And right. And you said, well, can you do something about it and report back to me? So I've got my report. I thought about, you know, emailing my congressman, and I've done that in the past, and I emailed the president in the past, and all you get is a canned response. So I decided to write a handwritten letter to the president.
0: Oh, and is that what you have there?
1: Yes, I do.
0: And that's what you're going to read to us?
1: I'd love to.
0: Okay.
1: It's not real long.
0: Hold on. I know it's not very long, and I'm going to do something I never do. That is against my 8 laws of radio, which is I'm going to say to you, hold on. I do not believe in holding callers on through the break. There's no upside to this, but it'll be very interesting to hear. Now, why am I holding on? Because I don't have enough time before what they call a hard break. You know, on Fox News, they go, we have to go for a hard break. There are certain breaks over which I have no control, much like the conspiracies about the UFOs. There are so many conspiracies. Walter Sterling. This is the Red Apple Audio Networks. You and I are on the other side of midnight, the right side of midnight. 800-848-9222.
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7: 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What happens next? Coming up in moments with Walter Sterling on the other side of midnight.
8: Industry update. Details later. Strippers on the loose. Walter Sterling, the other side of midnight. 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
9: Florida's got Scarface in the south, Disney in the middle, Deliverance in the north, and a whole bunch of beer. I'm James Parker. 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
0: All right, ladies and gentlemen, we have so much to do tonight. I'm never going to get through all this, but it's very important for you to share this time with me because you're going to be out of breath as I am. It's unbelievable. And you, 800-848-9222. You and I are talking to Nick. I gave Nick a homework assignment last week. I said, Nick, I hate all banks. And he started to tell me about things that happened to his bank. And I said, I was unbanked by two banks. And that was annoying. But it really screwed up my kids. I had two daughters away at college, far from home, on a Friday afternoon before a college weekend. And their bank accounts were closed by two different banks because they were linked to mine because they were under 18. Now, imagine being 400 miles from home and you can't deposit your paycheck and you can't get money out for the weekend and it's 3:30. Well, that's kind of scary. And when I said to one bank, I said, why did you close my account? Well, we can close your account for any reason. You can close your account for any reason, too. Yeah, but I would tell you the reason. What was the reason? We can do it for any reason. I go to my branch. The branch manager says, I have no idea. You're a very good customer. I like seeing you. And so she started trying to get a hold of the back rooms of the bank. She couldn't get an answer either. And it went on and on and on. Today I'm with a bank that I really like. But who knows if they're at some moment they might imagine that I don't have their political views, or they might imagine God knows what. So, Nick, you had trouble with your bank. You've written a letter to our great president. Please read the letter.
1: Yes, I will. Let me preface it by saying this is my letter is basically about illegals laundering money. But let me go on with it. Here it is.
0: Let me underline, this is your opinion, Nick, right?
1: Yes, sir.
0: Yeah, it's your opinion. Okay, go ahead.
1: Dear sir, please consider my testimony in the following matter. For decades, I've observed the infusion of Spanish-speaking men, women, and children here in Northern Virginia. Every transaction at the 7-Eleven, supermarket, laundromat, and banks are cash. The construction and service industries, such as home cleaning and landscape, are notorious for wages made with taxes unpaid. The Safe Harbor, or Section 530 of the Revenue Act of 1978, which allows legal contractors to classify W-2 employees as 1099 contractors, is one of the methods illegals use to escape paying taxes. The other is working for cash for unlicensed illegal businesses. The IRS cannot efficiently track illegals and successfully charge them because illegals move often and the IRS corresponds by first-class mail. Having been a licensed plastering contractor for 25 years and an employee in the industry when there were no illegals working here, I believe my evaluation is accurate. I understand that now the IRS is closely monitoring American bank accounts for irregular deposits, putting a hold on perfectly legal transactions. I don't see any scrutiny of cash being sent to foreign countries through our banks and cash wiring corporations like Walmart. The sender has no legal obligation to prove taxes were paid. New IRS requirements could end untaxed cash from being sent to foreign nations, removing it from the U.S. economy and damaging our social programs such as Social Security and Medicare. These new requirements can serve as a catalyst for self-deportation. One, person sending cash to foreign nations must have proof to how it was obtained. Two, sender must submit legal photo ID. Three, a photocopy of the check, if so pay, and pay stub showing taxes withheld. Four, if paid in cash, proof of obtainment required. Five, if no proof of taxes paid on cash or check payments, then IRS seizes 50% of cash being sent to cover federal, state, FICA, and Medicare taxes and penalties. In closing, Spanish-speaking illegals are not here to become American citizens. They are here to earn money for, quote, their country. I want to thank outstanding WABC radio host Walter Sterling, whose show, The Other Side of Midnight, encouraged this letter. If you get time to listen to Walter's program, could you call him and tell him Nick did his homework? On a separate matter, I hope that you would consider the Gulf of Mexico, Gulf of America stainless steel 3-cent coin replacing the penny and restoring our ability to make correct change. I'm not a professional artist, but I will be submitting my design to Treasury Secretary Scott Bessent. I am sure the new coin will be fondly known as a Trumpy. God bless America, Americans, and Donald J. Trump.
0: Nick, you did your homework. Nick had trouble with his bank. I said, well, what are you going to do about it? What are you going to do? Take some action. Do something about it. Nick, if you get an answer to that letter, I expect you to call in immediately and let us know.
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0: We have a lot of other things to go over tonight. You ready? I told you, it's too much to do. There's new information about Joan Rivers' death. You thought that was done. You thought we were finished with that. No, I have more information. Tyra Banks, a has-been model. Yes, I know you'd still do her, but it's a has-been model. She's filing lawsuit against America's top model. She has some issue. The great Graham Hancock is sick. The alternative history, brilliant man. Often seen on the History Channel, Graham Hancock, the man has new information about the pyramids, but I believe this weekend he's having heart ablation surgery. I believe he has a leaky artery. No need to go into detail. I hope he's at the Cleveland Clinic, Columbia Presbyterian, maybe. Dave Scott will be here in about 90 minutes with an update on all UFO things, all UFO things. And then finally, people are making the right noises about the opioid situation. There is no opioid crisis. This is the biggest pile of crap. And what it's doing is it's keeping your grandmother and you in bed when a proven, safe opioid painkiller can get them out of bed. Every doctor in America is terrified to give a proper dose of pain medicine. Now, you might think, gee, Walter, are you interested in that sort of thing? No. Gosh, once I had Percocet for a tooth. It was the worst experience, a horrible drug, no interest, not me. But I know too many people who cannot get the proper pain medicine, and as a result, they're kept in pain. That's stupid. I mean, it's just stupid. And the statistics about, well, you know, they become addicted. No, they don't. And here's what I know will keep Midnight Misfits with me all night, every night, until I reveal it. It turns out that the color of a cat's coat is not transmitted by DNA. It is the only feature on any creature that they cannot trace to a specific DNA sequence. It comes from someplace else. Walter Sterling, The Other Side of Midnight on the Red Apple Audio Networks. 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
0: 800-848-9222. Mateus, Boom Boom in Hollywood. This was a huge Hollywood weekend. Thanks to Steven Spielberg. Mateus, welcome to the Other Side of Midnight.
12: Morning to you, Walter, from sunny California, where it's a little hotter and certainly drier than it is on the East Coast right now.
0: Mateus, this was a huge weekend in Hollywood, I think. Did the Spielberg movie on UFOs and Disclosure, did that do as well as predicted, or not as well?
12: Quite well. As a matter of fact, it's made a worldwide opening in all markets of $93 million since Friday. So that's pretty handsome. So we think that's pretty great. It's in the number one spot right now.
0: So Spielberg's going to be able to pay his Amex.
12: I would think so.
0: Yeah,
12: I would think so. And the actors in the movie will be able to have a couple of nice residuals eventually.
0: No payment plans for his MasterCard. He's going to be able to go right, clear off that balance. I'm so happy for him.
12: Yes, well, I don't think that he was suffering too much,
0: no.
12: At least not in recent years. Although some of his summer box office features in the last couple of years didn't do that well, so this sort of ends his summer box office drought completely.
0: Well, Kate Capshaw needed new clothes.
12: That must have been it. This movie, Disclosure Day, as you know, is really touches something close to the hearts of the listeners of this program, because we want to investigate and we want to learn more about the possibility of beings from other planets. And although this, I don't think, has the same elan or grace of Spielberg's earlier movies, like E.T. and, of course, Close Encounters of the Third Kind, which was just a marvelous film. This isn't quite as good, but it's thoroughly entertaining. Essentially, it's a meteorologist who is played by Emily Blunt, rather harried newscaster covering some world crises, feels that she must meet someone she's never met before. A bird visits her window, and after the bird visits, she's able to speak in multiple languages. She has more powers than the average person for some strange reason. This movie's like a pitchfork, and each tine combines together later, so it all makes sense. But at the beginning, you're fed several of these tines all at once. One of the tines is the story of the meteorologist. The other tine is that of a cybersecurity expert, and he is played in the movie by Josh O'Connor, a doctorate that's worked for this private firm for several years that has been charged by the government to keep all records and evidence of extraterrestrial life. And he's stolen this data and is compelled to release it so that the world knows the truth. All the stuff we've been thinking about, well, do they really have pictures of this identified stuff, as you said, as opposed to the unidentified stuff? And some of it is really quite cleverly done, Walter. There's a sequence where you see this footage from Roswell from the late 40s, and then you see with the long gray alien creatures, just like in the old science fiction movies. And there's one sequence that was pretty fun. My actor friend lives in New York. Bob Greenberg played the part of the great one, the great television star who obviously wanted to send Alice to the moon. But before he did, he apparently had a meeting with Nixon and actually went and saw, according to this movie, there's footage of Nixon and Jackie Gleason looking at corpses of aliens in footage that this guy, played by Josh O'Connor, is squirreled away and wants to release to the world. So some really clever, some neat stuff involved in trying to get this out. And of course, he wants to release it. So these two people work together. And then Coleman Domingo, the third tine in this story, a mysterious guy, is he an alien? Is he not an alien? Is trying to bring them all together. And the stories intertwine. And then finally, I don't want to reveal the whole thing because I want you to go see it at the theater and have a good time with it. Really becomes compelling and entertaining. A lot of people have not liked this movie. I was not one of them. I enjoyed the entertainment. I just don't think it's as good, Walter, as Close Encounters of the Third Kind or even E.T., but it was thoroughly entertaining, and as you can tell by the box office worldwide at $93 million, people were interested in seeing it. And, of course, the topical nature of it coming out right now, when this is the point of discussion throughout the world in the interest of the release of information, couldn't have been timed more appropriately.
0: Do you feel that that was coordinated? Do you feel that the government released this information to help Mr. Spielberg sell it? Do you believe that this information put in his movie was to condition us to accept that aliens are real?
12: No. I think Spielberg is playing on the hopes of humanity to have some sort of belief that there are people that exist beyond our own world. You'd think it would have to be true. And I think it plays on that emotional construct because we hope that there's life beyond our own, and wouldn't it be fascinating to learn about it. And we've been prevented, the movie's theme, is we've really been prevented by the government and these agencies that make money off of this technology and information they find from the aliens to really see that or to learn about that, because people want to take advantage of every opportunity they can before they make it public. So these are all ideas that play into conspiracy theories we've heard, and I think the public will just say, yes, this is exactly what I thought it would be. But it mirrors, I think, the public opinion of what's really happening. I don't think the government is trying to help Spielberg with the movie, but certainly Spielberg is taking advantage of the interest and the timing to make his movie a success.
0: What about the sheep?
12: Did you go see The Sheep?
0: I will see it this week. I have to go see we're talking about a movie called Sheep Detectives. I am mesmerized by this movie. To me, this is the greatest conspiracy of all time, that somebody was able to sit in a conference room and sell big deal, miserable Hollywood executives. And I know those guys. They are miserable guys. Horrible. They have terrible relationships with their mother. Always being called by their mother, criticizing the movie. I knew, by the way, I know the Weinsteins. I am good friends with Bob. And never met the brother, thank God. Never met Harvey, but I'm good friends with Bob, who's a good guy. But here's the thing. The Weinsteins, Maxine Weinstein, the mother, the name Miramax came from her. And her,
12: I thought it was Miriam. Wasn't it Miriam?
0: Yeah, no, you're right. Miriam is the mom, and Max was the dad. You're right. Anyway, what Bob told me was Bob, he was in charge of Dimension Films. He made the movies that made money.
12: Right.
0: Scary Movie and the movies that made money. Anyway, so he made the money movies. But Mom only liked Harvey's movies. Oh, those good movies that Harvey makes, not those silly movies you make, Bob. Meanwhile, the only reason Harvey could make the good movies was because of what Bob was doing. Fascinating.
12: Right.
0: But anyway, so these are all miserable guys. Now you go to these miserable guys and you say to them, we'd like to make a movie starring Hugh Jackman. Oh, my God. You got Hugh? Yes, I think we can get him attached to this picture. That's fantastic. And what's it about? Well, Hugh Jackman plays a shepherd. What kind of shepherd? A sheep shepherd. Hugh Jackman is a sheep shepherd. Okay. What happens? Mm-hmm. He reads them stories every night. He reads the sheep stories every night, and they love him, and then he gets murdered. Hugh Jackman gets murdered as a shepherd. We didn't realize it was a high crime profession. Well, yes, he got murdered, but the sheep loved him so much, they're determined to find his murderer. And then the rest of the movie is the sheep speaking so well that it actually looks realistic. That's the movie. And they got funded for this, and they got the money to make that movie.
12: That's right. It's Amazon MGM Studios, and those voices they got, Bryan Cranston, Julia Louis-Dreyfus, Regina Hall, Patrick Stewart, Chris O'Dowd, Bella Ramsey. I mean, there's some real talent voicing those sheep. It's quite funny.
0: Maybe they had contracts to work off.
12: Perhaps.
0: maybe this movie was put together so all of them could run off their contracts. Well, Mateus Boom Boom Hollywood, tell me again how much the Spielberg movie made this weekend.
12: $93 million worldwide.
0: And what was number two?
12: The horror movie is number two that has captured the imagination, the public obsession. It made this weekend $19 million, but has an aggregate total of $188 million. Scary Movie, speaking of Scary Movie, is at number three at $85 million Back Rooms continues with fourth place at 160, and Masters of the Universe slowly crawling up to fifth place. It started pretty weak, and the public opinion is quite opposed on it. I mean, there's people who love it and people who hate it, but there seems to be more that but don't like it because they're not showing up. No, I thought it was ludicrous.
0: Yeah, you didn't like it. All right, terrific. Mateus Boom Boom Hollywood, how do I find you online?
12: At Mateus Bombal's Hollywood on Facebook, that's MATIASBOMBAL'S Hollywood, just like the city. Mateus Bombal's Hollywood on Facebook. Walter, thanks so much.
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0: David, at 800-848-9222, welcome to the other side of midnight. David, congratulations, you've made it.
14: Thank you. I hope a lot of people watch the UFC fights. It was overwhelming, to say the least. And
0: now, David,
14: I
0: am going to beg you, as I have others, to start from the beginning and explain to us what happened. I do know what you're referring to, but other people have families. So please share with us what you're describing because it's important and significant. Go ahead.
14: Well, watching the fights on the White House lawn.
0: A fight on the White House lawn. Wait. It's a fight on the White House lawn. Did they set up a rink on the White House lawn?
14: I believe, yes, you were privy to that as you are part of the media. Yes.
0: No. David, work with me here. I am privy to it, as is the world. But I don't assume other people know what we're talking about. So as a courtesy to people coming into our house, I just want to explain to them what you're talking about.
14: Well, courtesy to people that are coming to the White House, it was filmed partially in the White House. The UFC, hosted by President Trump, had many fights this evening, and it was a very good time. It was most overwhelming, and I would encourage everybody to look at the footage because I'm of the opinion that the mainstream communist media will be lying by omission when they're diving out of the basement of the New York Times.
0: That's a lot of information. Was it fun to watch the fight?
14: Absolutely. There were several fights. The one which ended with the victor declaring that he was grateful to God, hoorah, and declaring Mooch as a man, that was, let's just say, the highlight of a working man's hard-working week.
0: How many fights were there?
14: I saw approximately four. I do believe there were five. It was a rain delay, but it was most exhilarating, and I encourage everybody listening, the communist media shall lie by omission. They're not going to be they're busy right now committing Harry Caray in the Hamptons. They're not going to be very happy about the headline in about 6 hours.
0: I don't care about them. I don't know why you'd give them publicity. I care about this fight. This is the coolest thing. It's an amazing thought that our great president had to stage this. Like, oh, my God, look what he pulled off. That's why I want to know if you had a good time. Was this entertaining? Was it worth your time?
14: It was overwhelmingly worth my time, good sir. Yes, absolutely.
0: That's
14: hoorah.
0: Great, David. That's
14: God
0: great,
14: bless
0: David.
14: America.
0: No, wait.
14: God
0: don't go away. America. Don't go away. Why
14: I'm
0: was it?
14: Over,
0: you keep saying overwhelming. You're a big boy. Why was this overwhelming?
14: Well, as a former Navy veteran, honorably discharged, non-combat, I am tired of the communist media lying by omission and lying by deception. President Trump promised many years ago that he would have a UFC fight on the White House lawn, and the communists yet again tried repeatedly to thwart that effort, and they failed miserably with, I might add, a communist freak in a black robe, that's an appointed judge to you and me, in and at our White House lawn. And it was a great time. The footage is overwhelming. And it was the third fight, the gentleman that wears the shades, when he gave that speech and gave praise to God, I was grateful. But the point about Mooch, I'll let the communist media lie by omission on that one. Like I said, they're diving out of the basement windows of the New York Times right now.
0: All right, David, I look forward to reading about this in TASS. Thank you very much for calling The Other Side of Midnight at 800-848-9222. Steve in New Jersey, welcome to The Other Side of Midnight. It must feel very good to be on a powerful group of radio stations like KMOX and WABC. Welcome to the big show.
15: Yes, it is, sir. I'm deeply honored. All right, you like conspiracy theories, and that last guy kind of set me up. The death of General George Patton. You like conspiracy theories. What do you think? Did our government off him because he wanted to go get the commies right after World War II, continue the war into the Soviet Union? What do you think?
0: I have no idea. I am guilty of giving no thought to General Patton's death. What do you think, Steve?
14: I think so. He was going against President Truman at the time in the aftermath of the war, and the beloved Dwight
0: Eisenhower.
14: You're
0: on a speaker. What are you doing to me? What are you doing to me? Speak into the phone. Take yourself off the speaker.
15: I'm sorry. Can you hear me better now?
0: Yes. Why would anybody do that? This is AM radio. It needs all the help it can get, Steve.
15: I get it.
0: Thank you.
15: It was set 5-6 months after the war, so he didn't die until December of 1945. In a freakish accident where he's being driven in his limo, he was due to come back to the U.S. the next day, but another military truck being driven by an American, I have to say, makes a sudden left-hand turn in front of him. He was thrown violently inside. He severed, I think, his spinal cord. I just read it. And he died a few days later. But my contention is he was speaking from, I think, when FDR was still alive, when he objected to giving half of Europe away to the Soviet Union and half of Asia away. He saw them as the commie threat. History proves him to be right. And unfortunately, we had, I believe, because of the communists that were in our government at the time, and that's been proven, by the way, or sympathizers. His name Alger Hiss. Does that sort of ring a bell? Yeah.
0: Yes, so I know. Yes, I know. And this is all interesting and good for a college history class. I am grateful to you for calling in about conspiracies, but thank you very much for the call. At 800-848-9222, conspiracy theories, always good to talk about. Coming up in just seconds, I will share with you some of the official reports about what the UFO drops did this week, what we learned from the United States government this week, what they did reveal, and your reaction, your thoughts about this. Always exciting. Welcome, 800-848-9222. I'm also going to talk to you about a couple other things. What we did this weekend. Always want to know what you did this weekend. This is one of those dangerous for a couple weekends. This is dangerous because this is one of the first weekends of the year where you probably saw the person you married in a swimsuit. Whether you're the husband or the wife, there's nothing riskier for your partner than to reveal themselves on the beach for the first time in 9 months. That is the true test, not your in-laws, of any marriage. Walter Sterling, The Other Side of Midnight on the Red Apple Audio Networks.
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16: Researchers at McMaster University have discovered a promising new antibiotic called manicomycin that kills several dangerous drug-resistant bacteria, including E. coli, Salmonella, and Klebsiella. Published in Nature, the study found that the compound attacks bacteria in a completely new way, targeting a vulnerability that current antibiotics don't use. Craving something healthy and delicious? Traditional Asian diet is packed with veggies, fish, soy, and tea, and is linked to a lower risk of heart disease, diabetes, obesity, and even cancer. Try going Asian a few nights a week for long-term wellness benefits. And here's a fun fact. Former President Bill Clinton ditched Big Macs for broccoli and dropped 20 pounds on a plant-based diet. He was even named PETA's Person of the Year. Your health matters. I'm Yana Derulis for the Worldwide News Network, New York.
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4: 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And when Obama asked them who was Mamdani, a sizable amount, they knew Mamdani's name and his title. You and I know that this guy is the worst thing to ever hit New York, but these kids don't know it. All they know is that he is an authority figure and the mayor of New York.
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2: Confessions of a retired NYPD detective.
1: Starring Dick Ferrari.
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3: Hey, Walter. On tonight's episode of Confessions of a Retired Detective, a Manhattan NYPD sergeant was indicted on Tuesday for allegedly stealing more than $132,000 in pay for overtime she never worked, according to prosecutors said on Tuesday. Former Sergeant Rania Rampool, also known as Rania Madhau, appeared in Manhattan Supreme Court on June 8th before Judge Athea Drysdale on an indictment with one count of second-degree grand larceny and four counts of first-degree falsifying business records. Rampool, a 20-year veteran of the department and old enough to know better, who had worked in the NYPD photo unit, stands accused of grossly overestimating the number of hours she had spent on duty for several years. Now, according to court documents, between September 20th, 2022 and November 21st, 2024, Rampool claimed to have worked approximately 1,680 hours on standard and overtime tours she did not actually attend. Rampool allegedly submitted payroll records and overtime slips for hours she never worked, resulting in the $132,366.85 in unearned pay, according to prosecutors. As alleged, Rania Rampool stole approximately $132,000 in pay from the NYPD when she worked as a sergeant in a leadership position, said Manhattan District Attorney Alvin Bragg. City employees who fraudulently drained the city's coffers will be held accountable. Now, the crime is not bail eligible, and Rampool was released on her own recognizance following an arraignment on Monday. She's expected to be back in court on September 8th for decisions on motions. Overtime has been a regular issue with the NYPD as it grapples with a staffing crisis in recent years and an additional mandates for coverage. At a March City Council hearing, Police Commissioner Jessica Tisch told lawmakers that the department's overtime budget was projected to be $1.28 billion for the current fiscal year, though she indicated it marked a reduction from previous years. Tisch indicated the problem with overtime in the NYPD budget was not so much the size of the department, but rather management discipline. This is a bad look for the NYPD, and yet you'll see that a lot of these people with inside positions, now this woman worked in the photo unit, it's usually people that work in overtime positions that are submitting paperwork all day long. They come up with these not so bright ideas that, hey, everyone else is making overtime out there, making arrests and working details. I should get a piece of the pie. So what they'll do is they'll submit these false overtime slips, and her lieutenant or captain should have caught this. And nowadays, you're not going to get away with everything because everything is computerized. So if this woman did what she said, she's going to wind up losing her job and her 20 years worth of pension. For more behind the scenes NYPD stories, be sure to check out my new book, NYPD Behind the Blue Wall of Silence, available on Amazon. I'm retired detective turned author Vic Ferrari with Walter Sterling every night.
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5: Oh, look at you. How exciting it is. There's new information about Joan Rivers' death. I know you thought this was over, but there's new information about Joan Rivers' death, and it is related to something that happened tonight. White House UFC fighter Josh Hokett shouts, "Michelle Obama is a man!" in a post-match interview. While Josh Hokett was a big winner on Sunday night in the UFC Freedom 250 event, his post-match quip was designed to stir up controversy. Look at this. This is a talk show on the radio. The purpose of this show is controversy. After he won his heavyweight fight against Derek Lewis during the June 14th fight on the White House lawn, Hokett was interviewed on Paramount broadcast with Joe Rogan. At the end, he shouted, "And lastly, Michelle Obama is a man. Am I right, America?" And he said that, like, out of nowhere. Political chatter was less direct for much of the evening, with most discussion limited to how surreal it felt and how honored the fighters were to be competing on the White House lawn. It's funny, too. His words, Hokett's words, were not mentioned any further in the broadcast. "Oh, we can't have that. That we can't have that. Oh, my gosh, no.
6: Whistleblower testimony has exploded onto the scene, directly tying the shocking death of comedy legend Joan Rivers to a ruthless conspiracy masterminded by the Obama administration. The fearless Rivers, armed with her razor-sharp instincts and elite connections in Chicago's shadowy political and medical underworld, stumbled upon jaw-dropping proof that Michelle Obama was actually born as Michael Robinson, a man from the Windy City who underwent a secret transformation. With insider intel from top medical pros and political heavyweights, Rivers compiled a dossier of undeniable evidence ready to unleash the ultimate scandal. Barack Obama wedded to a man in disguise. This earth-shattering truth threatened to obliterate the Obama's polished image, forcing Michelle to unleash a deadly strike to bury it forever.
5: Amazing. I'll have more on that coming up. You and I are going to talk about the UFO files that have been released. I'll give you multiple reports coming up in just seconds from many sources. Plus, at 3 a.m. East Coast, midnight West Coast, Dave Scott will give us a live update on all the reaction, all the information, a complete summary, and Ross Coulthart from News Nation, more information. There's no place that you're going to get more information about the UFOs than here on the other side of Midnight, Red Apple Audio Networks.
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9: I'm Brandon Eisen. The Carolina Hurricanes are now Stanley Cup champions after shutting out the Vegas Golden Knights 3-0, as heard on ESPN.
10: With a total team effort and a shutout, the Carolina Hurricanes have won the Stanley Cup for the second time.
9: The Canes last won the trophy 20 years ago in 2006. President Trump posting on Truth Social that a deal with the Islamic Republic of Iran is now complete. News Nation's Hannah Brandt.
11: Importantly, that this will mean the Strait of Hormuz opens immediately and without tolls, which is something we know Iranian leadership had been pushing to do, to charge tolls. The president says that will not be happening. Now, the prime minister of Pakistan says the official signing ceremony is going to take place this upcoming Friday in Switzerland. It's unclear who from the United States will attend. The Pakistan prime minister also saying that mediators are going to be having discussions over the next few days to lay out what the next steps look like.
9: BBC reporting that Iran's deputy foreign minister has confirmed the deal will be signed on Friday. President Trump says the details will not be released until after it's signed. Stock futures up on the news. NASDAQ fluctuating up nearly 2% at times. Dow and S&P futures up around 1%. Former director of the National Economic Council, Gary Cohn, says despite any peace deal news from the White House, gas prices won't be dropping. He spoke on CBS's Face the Nation.
12: It's not going to fall like a rock overnight. You know, we're going to have to see exactly what happens in the straits. It was not clear how quickly they'll open. But as they do open, we will start getting a change in psychology. People will start thinking that prices are going down and they will continue to go down.
9: The celebration of President Trump's 80th birthday, which just happens to fall on Flag Day, was underway on the South Lawn of the White House. A military flyover during the national anthem helped jumpstart the 7 UFC cage matches that were scheduled for the night in what's being called UFC Freedom 250 in reference to the country's upcoming 250th anniversary. At least 4,000 guests were in attendance. A small plane carrying skydivers crashed in Missouri Sunday. Here's State Highway Patrol Sergeant Justin Ewing.
13: We were notified of a plane crash that occurred near the Butler Memorial Airport in Butler, Missouri. First responders arrived on scene and located a downed aircraft. We can confirm at this time that there were 12 occupants on board, one pilot and 11 passengers, and that all 12 of those occupants have died as a result of that crash.
9: The National Transportation Safety Board is investigating. Republican Senator Mitch McConnell was admitted to a hospital on Sunday. No immediate word as to why or of any prognosis. The 84-year-old was the longest-serving Senate leader in history before stepping aside from that role while finishing his final term, which ends in January. This is the Worldwide News Network.
8: If you missed Dominic Carter, here's what you missed.
14: Let's start with your telephone calls. Line one, Patrick in New Jersey. What's on your mind?
15: Good morning. Good morning, Dominic. I'm a blind person, and I'm afraid to go into the city because my friends tell me, stay out of there. You got the homeless. They defecate all over the place.
16: Yes, they do.
15: They're playing with themselves.
16: Yes, they do.
15: You got to have eyes in the back of your head, in front of your head, the side of your head. You got to, you know, look all over. And it's a disgrace. I don't blame the cops, but they're up at the turnstile, but they're not down where the trains are. Why? I don't understand that.
16: Well, I see them down where the trains are, but that's at the stops that I go to. Patrick, I'm just curious. Do you have a seeing eye dog?
15: I used to have a seeing eye dog, but unfortunately, she was 12 and a half years old, and I had to put her down. She had cancer.
16: Oh, I'm sorry to hear that.
15: And that,
16: you know, I'm not minimizing the issues that you're raising because it's tough to be in New York City these days. But I've always been completely mesmerized by dogs that help the blind. That, I mean, do you really trust them because you're putting your life into their... I've seen blind people ride the subway with their dogs. Are they really that good?
15: Oh, yes. They do protect you. I'll tell you that. It happened a couple of times with me. Somebody tried to mug me, and
16: wow!
15: Let me tell you, the dog got into a ferocious bark, and they went right back the other way and left me alone.
16: So even though you're blind, Patrick, somebody tried to rob you.
15: Yeah, they don't care.
16: You know, I wish anybody. I could be around. That's tantamount to robbing an elderly person. I don't get it, Patrick, yeah. But don't feel bad about not going into New York City. Any urban area around America these days, but especially New York City with Democrats and the socialists of Mamdani. It's tough. Thank you, Patrick, for the great call. Let's go to John, line 2 in St. Louis. John, what's on your mind?
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17: 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And I'm asking myself, how in the world do they not understand what's happening? There you go, brother.
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0: And lastly, Michelle Obama is a man. Am I right, America?
1: Ladies and gentlemen.
2: And that's why when there was all that noise about how she should consider running for president, remember back when there were the conventions, they said, wow, you know, she should run for president. There wasn't even a second of speculation from her office or Obama's office. There was no speculation that she could run for president. It was not a possibility. She didn't tease it. She didn't go on the Sunday boring shows and say, I'm considering it. I've talked to my husband about it. We've reviewed it. None of that. And she could have done that without ever planning to run, just to screw up the Republicans. She could have done that. But she didn't. She didn't allow one nanosecond of conversation about that. Yet clearly, this was an ambitious person. Notice I say person. She's an ambitious person, a very articulate person. Many people on the Democratic side support her, but she wasn't even going to allow the speculation that was a possibility, because the minute it went down the road, the minute it became a distinct possibility, our government goes into overdrive to vet that candidate. Overdrive, FBI, CIA, every possible source of investigation goes into effect over a legit candidate for president of the United States. They have to, because the worst thing that could happen to our country or our president is for a foreign enemy or any type of enemy to have something on them. And therefore, we have to know everything about them to not allow any other entity to have something on them. That's why I always like when they say, well, you know, Trump this, Trump that. No, Trump's fine. Okay? He wouldn't have gotten this far with the CIA, FBI, and all of those people saying what a horrible guy he is, because there's nothing there. There never has been anything there. Walter Sterling with you at 800-848-9222. We're talking about conspiracies. Right now, as you're working the great shift, the late shift, you're driving the 18-wheeler across the country, you're coming back from the vacation or the long weekend or the short weekend, stuck in the car with your kids sleeping in the back or your significant other drunk on the other side, there are things that haunt us. There's information we've heard in our lives that go, wait a minute, is that true? Could that possibly be true? Those are the conspiracies. We're controlled by the conspiracies. One of the amazing conspiracies I learned last week, actually in effect at work every day, when you and I have our birthday, if we're at a restaurant, or we're at a restaurant and over there somebody's having their birthday and the waiters all circle around them and sing happy birthday to get a free dessert, we think, I do not want all of those people to sing happy birthday to me. I do not want that. And therefore, the restaurant knows you're not going to come there for free food. They don't want to give you any free food. Their big markup is dessert. They don't want to give anybody free food. That's why they sing happy birthday. Because it's terrifying to have to live through that. Absolutely terrifying. There are other conspiracies. The World Trade Center. How public schools operate. Why you wear a diamond to get engaged. Baby formula. The old world. UFOs. And why Joan Rivers died. Conspiracies. The ones that intrigue you. The JonBenet Ramsey conspiracy has yet to go away. I didn't want to say has yet to die. That would be in poor taste. It has yet to go away. No, Burke didn't do it. He was 9. Can we just settle on that? He didn't do it. My

0: orbed objects moving in tandem. This was spotted in the Northeast. And in another video, the Pentagon describes a plasma-like sphere that changed in shape as it hovered above a pond for 45 minutes before simply disappearing. This is the Pentagon's third batch of declassified UFO files released this year.
1: 38 seconds. That's all ABC gave the UFO file drop. One video. They gave it 38 seconds on a historic, can change history event. The big story, the meta story that's endlessly ignored. This is the first time since Roswell the United States government has even acknowledged that there are unidentified flying objects. It's the first time they've even acknowledged they have files. You and I have always assumed they had, that they didn't release it to us. They're hiding it from us. Why are they hiding it? Nobody knows. Maybe they don't really have it. That's the insanity that's been taking place since 1947. The real news is that President Trump said release it, and it's being released by the United States government, not some wacko with weird hair saying it must be true. It must be true. All right, 38 seconds from ABC. NBC, credit, 2 minutes and 12 seconds. See how they did.
2: The Pentagon on Friday released a third batch of vintage classified files related to flying saucers and other unidentified anomalous phenomena, better known to most Americans as unidentified flying objects, or UFOs, that the government has been hanging on to for decades. The 72 newly released files date from the 1940s to this year and showed that government investigators had looked into UFO sightings not just in the United States, but also around the world. The files contain more reports of UFO sightings from the public and more reports on the phenomenon from both the CIA and the FBI. There is also a Defense Department memo dated June 2nd in which an unidentified federal law enforcement agent working in the western United States reported seeing an object in the sky in October 2023 that looked like the flying car from the Harry Potter series. Included in the memo are AI-generated images of what the agent claims to have seen, along with the caveat, please note, these are being generated 2.5 years after the events. But just as the two previous times when the government, at the urging of President Donald Trump, released two tranches of never-before-seen files on a subject that has intrigued Americans for generations, the new document drop will likely be a disappointment to those seeking definitive proof that we are not alone in the universe. The official responses consistently state that circa 1998, the U.S. government is not aware of evidence supporting the existence of extraterrestrial technology. Like the previously released files, the new batch released Friday is housed on a dedicated government site. The materials archived here are unresolved cases, meaning the government is unable to make a definitive determination on the nature of the observed phenomena. The unearthed files include 29 from FBI, 18 from CIA, 12 from the Department of Defense, 11 from NASA, 1 from the intelligence community, and a final document from an unspecified U.S. government agency. In addition to reports of supposed UFO sightings, this collection also contains references to historical, scientific literature addressing specific UFO sighting claims.
1: But what they have released is unidentified. That's what Trump promised. I'm going to release all the unidentified UFO files. People ignored the fact that nobody said we're releasing the identified identified files about aliens, spacecraft, secret technology. And this really annoys Tennessee's Tim Burchett.
3: We're up against corruption. We're up against a cover-up. This thing's been covered up at least since 1947. Dadgummit, the public deserves the right to know. It's your dadgum tax dollars. It's not about little green men or flying saucers. It's about what are we spending all these millions and possibly billions of dollars on that these idiots tell us don't exist. And then yet we turn right around in the skiff and then they tell us they do exist. This is a cover-up. You all know it. We know it. We demand the answers, and dadgummit, we're going to get them. Look, we got one or two bites at this apple. Please be careful about the false information that's coming out of Washington on all this stuff. Trust your gut. You know what's right. You know they exist. You know this has been a cover-up since before most of y'all been born.
1: So go pound on someone's
4: on
1: desk.
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0: midnight.
1: Yes, Walter?
0: Sir.
1: I return that back to you. About expiration dates.
0: Yes.
1: I'm going to get, I'm a scientist at Brookhaven National Lab, Stony Brook, and things expire a lot of times because of oxidation. You know, it's free radicals and oxygen attacking mainly oils. So things with oils in them, they get oxidized and oxygen attaches to the oil, like olive oil going rancid. Any oil going rancid, so things that have oil in them, except for like vitamin E, and because that's an antioxidant, they're more prone to oxidation and going bad. You know, we know when we have something, you know, and you spit it out, and you know, that's not good. I think maybe they want to be extra careful with baby food. But if they put E and C in it, yes. I know a company, purebulk.com, not to mention anything I order from, but it's pharmaceutical grade, and it's they have pure, you know, elements of magnesium, bisglycate, all these other things. Not that esoteric. But what do you think about food and it going rancid? We're talking about mayonnaise until, like, Elon Musk and going to Mars. Because I know you are a part scientist, Walter. You really are. I love your show.
0: I'm glad you like the show. Fooled another one. Here's the thing. Please notice that according to local TV news, the number one cause of death in the summer is mayonnaise left outside. Picnic trouble with mayonnaise left. They're always threatening us with bad mayonnaise. It's always a problem. What kind of scientist are you?
1: Well, I'm a nuclear medicine technologist.
0: Whoa. You're a real scientist. Where'd you get that degree?
1: Oh, gosh. I got it at the VA. Medical center at Northport, a medical degree.
0: Wow.
1: But, I've learned that when a chicken lays an egg, there's a covering over it. And if you go camping and you put Vaseline or oil around eggs, because eggs are washed when you get them. So the outside of that calcium egg is permeable by bacteria. That's why you have to refrigerate it. But if you put Vaseline or olive oil over the egg.
0: Vaseline or olive oil will solve my problem with the egg, and I thank you very much for the call. A nuclear scientist is actually listening to AM radio. Thank you, sir. Walter Sterling, The Other Side of Midnight, Red Apple Audio Networks.
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0: All right, ladies and gentlemen, it's 23 past the hour with Walter Sterling on The Great Shift. Working in the cruiser, the police cruiser, the firehouse, the emergency room, the ER, cleaning up the airport. Very few people know the secret of the airport. It is busier right now than it is at noon. Everything gets cleaned, polished. You have a building with 50,000 people walking through it every day. I imagine there's very specific cleaning needs. And good for you. Congratulations. Thank you for doing that work. The FedEx drivers, the UPS drivers, shout outs to all of you. From Walter Sterling on the other side of midnight. Now, Ross Coulthart from News Nation, in a conversation with someone else, but tomorrow night he will be on with us. But I want you to hear Ross's summary of the UFO file drop that took place Friday and Saturday.
1: What are your thoughts on this third batch of UFO files? Is this disclosure or just a drip feed of mystery that keeps so many people hooked without answering any real questions?
2: I think it's very much the latter. I think we're being played to some degree. There's a pretense that the Pentagon and the intelligence community don't know the whole story, and I think the public are being led to the suggestion that there's really still a lot to be found out, that there's a mystery that still needs to be solved, when I think really the United States government, sections of the defense and intelligence community, and particularly private aerospace companies, have known the answers for quite some time. There is some exciting new material in this latest tranche release. In the files, there are FBI officers and intelligence officers who flatly admit that they've seen firsthand with their own eyes orbs. And a lot of it is focused on what's called the Northeastern orbs. You might remember the so-called drones flap of 2024, 2025, 2026. And I think a lot of those orbs, so-called, which were called drones at the time by the government, we now know that the government formally recognizes it can't identify a large percentage of them. They are genuinely anomalous. And you have the head of the Pentagon's UAP investigation office, Dr. John Kozlowski. He signed off on a report that was included in the tranche, which basically says approximately 40% of these orb sightings could not be resolved process. Exactly. That's significant.
1: Yeah, 40% is a huge number of not understanding what it is. What's interesting here, well, for so many reasons, is we're not only getting more information about these UAPs themselves, but like you mentioned, how the U.S. government has been handling reports of sightings for decades now. It appears that while the government was actively trying to debunk these claims to the public, internally, it's obvious they were taking it seriously. Why so much secrecy here, Ross?
2: That's the question we keep on asking ourselves. I think the main reason is to try and protect U.S. rival, protect ourselves from U.S. rival adversaries, China, Russia. I think there's a genuine fear that if we have recovered UAP technology, alien technology, let's say what it is, if we have recovered that technology, and I do believe we have, I really do think there's a fear in the national security complex that revealing too much could cause a slippery slope where we inadvertently reveal to our rivals things we don't want them to know. But I personally think the public's got a right to know, fundamentally, that we are not alone. And we've come a long way in 3 years. When David Grush went public with me in June of 2023, we still had a government that had its head very firmly in the sand. It was in acute denial. We now know they've formally admitted that UAPs, unidentified anomalous phenomena, is real. There is a genuine mystery that they cannot explain of anomalous phenomena doing extraordinary things in the skies that can't be explained with known human technology.
0: And I believe that is why the government has not acknowledged it. Please note that the files are coming out of the Department of Defense. Why are they coming out of the Department of Defense? Because things that come in the sky at us that we don't know what they are, we point guns at them. As humans, we point guns at them. We do not extend an olive branch. We do not do kumbaya. We do not have a campfire for them. We shoot them. And that's why it's coming out of the Department of Defense. It should be coming out of NASA, the Space Department. It should not be coming out of where we have guns. But that's who we are. And I believe that the reason that the government has not released this information before, has not been willing to even discuss it before, the reason they haven't even been willing to discuss it till now is because they don't know. And they feel that you and I will feel it is their job to know. I have to sit up now. Yes. Oh, my God. It is their job to know. Well, wait a minute. You're the government. We gave you $1 trillion to study the UFOs. We gave you $1 trillion to go to the moon. We gave you $1 trillion to know what's coming out of the sky at us, to be able to answer these questions. We gave you the money to do this in black box budgets. In black budgets. Whoa. And you don't have any answers? I believe that's why it hasn't been revealed. I don't think it hasn't been revealed for anything more complicated than that. That a proud military cannot answer the question number one, what is this? Question number two, where did it come from? Question number three, is it anything we need to be scared about? And since they can't answer that, they're afraid to reveal it. I believe that's what the issue has been all along. Like, whoa, we're not sure about this. There may have been other, there may have been real technology that came down, real technology that has landed and been sold for profit by the government to places like Motorola and Bell Labs. Yeah, maybe. But I don't think so. I really don't think so. I think it's just pride. Walter Sterling at 800-848-9222. What do you think? How do you feel about this? The UFO files are being dropped, but I don't feel any big emotion on the part of American citizens. I don't feel any big emotion about this because it's more of the same, as in we don't know what it is. It remains unidentified. But for the sake of credibility, remember that our president only promised to release unidentified files. He never said, I'm going to release all of the files that we have identified. He never said that. I'm Walter Sterling. You and I can talk at 800-848-9222. The name of this show is Red Apple Audio Networks, The Other Side of Midnight, and we're on great radio stations like Chicago's WGN.
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4: The Gentlemen's Club situation is beginning to change. One of the biggest competitors, of course, is OnlyFans, or for lesser extent, TikTok and Instagram. You have women that are seeking sugar daddies. And sometimes the sugar daddy thing comes with hanging out with somebody, phone calls, and out-and-out intimacy. And apparently being a sugar baby does not make you a prostitute. That's what I'm hearing, and I think that's good. So you're a sugar baby. You're looking for a guy with a lot of dough. You want him to pay your rent and buy you expensive things. And there are a lot of guys who are real successful in life. They have they've done a lot of things. One thing is that their home life, it's as cold as a clam. Cold clam! And that's not good. So they seek these wonderful, successful gentlemen do what kings used to do. They seek a concubine. Yeah, a nubile young thing to lay with, keep them warm, compliment them, smile. You know, all the things that your wife isn't doing for you. And that's what's going on. Now, for you, I'm going to give you a tip. If you are a sugar daddy or you're seeking that type of relationship, be careful about being robbed when you get to know this lady. First time, don't meet her in a hotel room. You're setting yourself up to be sometimes maybe even hurt, but robbed. You want to meet her in a public place, fine steak place, sushi, or the Waffle House. And there's not a woman in the world who doesn't like those three. They just love all three of them. You meet her there and you figure out, okay, this is going to be okay. She fits the bill and she likes the arrangement. Bada bing, bada boom, you can move on. That's hurting your gentlemen's clubs, who are adjusting to, shall we say, an all-senses experience. Yeah, they want to get all your senses going. And I think that is an awesome, awesome evolution of the industry. From the champagne room, senses heightened. I'm Velo Hool, Strippers on the Loose. Walter Sterling, The Other Side of Midnight, Red Apple Audio Network.
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0: Look at that, I turned it off. 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Richard, welcome to The Other Side of Midnight. Hi, Richard.
5: Hi, Walter. The one cool thing about that fight tonight that I thought was a bit of a nugget was Mark from Meta, same guy who runs Facebook, is giving out glasses to all of the men in the military, free glasses, and they're supposed to bring their sight back. I don't know how that happens, but that's what he got up. He had a one-minute deal there where he told he was giving away all these glasses. Is that for real?
0: How do you feel about that?
5: I feel like it sounds a little bit like a oil salesman.
0: Did Mark Zuckerberg stand up and give out glasses that would return people to sight?
5: That's what he insinuated.
0: And is it full sight or that they can just see shadows?
5: That's all he said. He just said he's going to give them glasses that he's selling, and he's not going to charge anybody in the service that is blind.
0: Well, I hope
5: maybe there is.
0: Wouldn't that be nice? Wouldn't that be a great thing?
5: Yeah, it really
0: because
5: would.
0: The last time he gave out money, he gave out $25 million to the Newark public school system, and for some reason that had no impact.
5: Yeah, I can understand why. I used to work for the Newark public school system.
0: Tell us more.
5: I used to fix their kitchens in the back when I'm retired now. But I used to fix all their cooking equipment, and I never got paid. They stiffed me. And
0: this is the best news I've heard in a long time.
5: Well, you know, they're real scumbags over there.
0: Where did you live?
5: I lived in Bayonne, is where my service place is, and now it's I'm retired and my children run, and now I'm down the shore. And
0: Isn't that the best? Isn't it the best in June to be down the shore in Jersey? Isn't that the best?
5: Oh, yeah. And I'm on the water.
0: Good for you. Good for you. And you said you were a plumber or an electrician?
5: We fixed the house. We were more specialized in cooking equipment, electric, plumbing. And we went to different schools around the country and learned how to fix them.
0: You see, this
5: simple stuff.
0: Very impressive. I thank you, my friend. Thank you very much for calling 800-848-9222. Yes, this Josh Hokett gave President Trump his chain. The fighter, the UFC fighter, gave President Trump his chain. President, I've never seen the president that happy. You have that clip from him again, Pete. Play that clip again. Put the card in.
6: And lastly, Michelle Obama is a man. Am I right, America?
0: I think so. Based on the photos I've seen, which I'm sure are never doctored, and they're from the internet, and so therefore you know it's true. I think he is. Ben in Jersey, welcome to The Other Side of Midnight with Walter Sterling. Hi, Ben.
7: Hey, Walter. You know, this delivery of all this, you know, information from the government around these probes and orbs that are flying around, that are UFO, data, I don't know what to make of this. You know, I just never, in my past, I never really thought there was a lot to this whole UFO experience, but it is making me rethink the whole subject matter. But I'm trying to figure out what the strategy is. Why? Do you have any insight as to why the delivery of all this information now? They were so focused on keeping it away from us.
0: I think they're. Ben, here's what I think.
7: Please enlighten me.
0: Well, I can't enlighten you because I'm a talk show host. So anything that I share with you is a radio fact. All of those radio facts are suspect. Whenever you hear a talk show host be very sure, being very sure, that's when you need to be suspect. This is my theory. I'll be honest. This is my theory. Happy to be proven wrong. Number one, they only have everything they're releasing is unidentified. It's material they can't figure out. And that's what they're releasing. If there's stuff that they have figured out, here's the alien, here's the body, here's the ship, here's the technology. Well, they haven't released any of that yet. The identified information, they haven't released that. And I believe that goes to why they haven't released anything till now, because they have to admit, as the government, that they have no idea what this is. Well, they don't like to admit that. The military, it's coming out of the military. Please note, it's coming out of the Department of War. That's who's distributing this information, not the Department of Commerce, not some nice agriculture department. No, it's the Department of War. Now, the Department of War needs to know what that is in order to know what to shoot at. And if they don't know what to shoot at, they can't shoot. They're not going to do it. Everything they see in the sky is a threat. That's what they're there for, to deal with threats. But they can't identify it. And therefore, they have to admit that they're not as hormonal as they would like to be. That's my theory. That's why I think it hasn't happened. Ben, and thank you for the call at 800-848-9222. You and I live with conspiracy theories all the time. You and I are endlessly amazed and frustrated and annoyed by the pricing of your auto mechanic. Where exactly is the price schedule to get my brakes fixed, new spark plugs? Where is that menu? When you pull your car into the service bay at a car dealership, which are always amazingly well painted, those guys have tons of money. You go into a car dealership, it's immaculate, everything smells new. The whole place smells like a new car, right? And you pull into that service bay and you need new spark plugs. You need the brakes adjusted. You need new brakes in the back. The one on the right always makes a lot of noise. The air conditioner isn't quite cold enough. And you pull it in there for that. And the big mystery is, how much is this going to cost? And you look around. Is there a menu like in the delicatessen as to how much this is going to cost per pound? No. And they're going to give you an estimate? Yeah. Well, the minute they give you an estimate, you and I have been scammed, because they do not have to live. They do not have to deliver on the estimate. An estimate is just that. They can change it at any time. But if they say to you and me, this is the price, a definitive number, this is what it's going to cost, they have to stick to that. Every consumer law says they have to stick to that. But an estimate, they can guess all they want, and they base it on nothing. I'm still traumatized by the fact that a month ago I brought in my freaking Kia, a nine-year-old Kia, and they put in new spark plugs and a new oil gasket. The oil gasket had leaked. The oil was going all over the spark plugs, ruining the spark plugs. $1,000. About 300 came off of the service warranty, and then 600 was left to me. Warranty 300, 600 to me. Where did that come from? It's a total scam. Nobody wanted to talk about it. It's as evil as could be. Here's the tip. Never take your car to be fixed at a dealership. And I knew it at the time. I knew this. These are the things that I suffer with. 800-848-9222 with Walter Sterling. We go to South Carolina. And Dan, welcome to the other side of midnight, Dan.
8: Walter, thank you so much. I appreciate you. I love your show for a couple of reasons. The content is always a surprise. You never know what you're going to hear. But moreover, you do something that is lost in modern day radio. All of those fabulous jingles, the production, it's amazing. Nobody does that anymore. And that, I came from old-time radio. I worked in radio in the 1970s. And gosh, that kind of production is priceless. It's such good stuff. And I really love listening to the music. The Walter Sterling jingles are fabulous. Thanks for that.
0: Thank you for your nice words. How do you feel about the UFOs and the conspiracy theories?
8: Oh, I think we're going to get what they're going to feed us, Walter. That's pretty much the size of it. It's always been that way. You can press as hard as you want. They'll find a way not to give you information. They'll find some national security issue. They'll find some other reason that you can't have that.
0: Now, you're in South Carolina. Are you near a Buc-ee's?
8: No, I wish we were. I have to go 60 miles, 70 miles to get to a Buc-ee's. Pretty good stuff.
0: It's
8: especially
0: the best place.
8: Little lemon cookies.
0: The lemon cookies, they make the fudge right in front of you. Those giant Buc-ee bears, the beavers running around scaring kids. It's amazing, isn't it?
8: My grandkids love the place.
0: Do they really?
8: They're crazy about it. Of course, they live in St. Louis. They don't see that.
0: No, they see nothing like that in St. Louis. At KMOX, welcome very thank you, Dan. Thank you very much for calling. The Other Side of Midnight, 800-848-9222. The production he liked. Let's see.
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0: The United States government released more files. They released more information about the UFOs. ABC covered it. NBC covered it. News Nation covered it. News Nation did by far the best job because they actually treated it what it was, an incredibly important news story, a life-changing, history-changing news story. ABC gave it 38 seconds.
11: Pentagon just releasing a new trove of UFO files.
12: A lot of people have been calling for these. More than 70 videos, images, and reports date back to the 1940s. However, there's one video from July of last year. It appears to show a red orb-shaped or two red-shaped orbed objects moving in tandem. This was spotted in the Northeast. And in another video, the Pentagon describes a plasma-like sphere that changed in shape as it hovered above a pond for 45 minutes before simply disappearing. This is the Pentagon's third batch of declassified UFO files released this year.
0: And they're done. That's ABC. They're done. They feel they've covered it. They have not covered it. But we cover it here. And coming up in 15 minutes, Dave Scott will have a live report summarizing all of the updates, all of the UFO updates, every piece of information you could imagine about these file drops will be revealed at about 3 o'clock tonight, midnight on the West Coast. Walter Sterling, The Other Side of Midnight, Red Apple Audio Networks.
13: 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Listen. I think that it's time that you took a little break. So I'm going to play a song that I actually introduced years ago. So, Walter, hit the trail, and I'll take care of business.

0: Archie, I hope everybody enjoyed that song. That was a lot of fun. And if you want more of that, you can join me on Saturday from 6 to 10 o'clock. Now, there's one problem right now. Where's Walter? Walter? Well, there he is. Here's Walter.
1: 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Walter Sterling. The Other Side of Midnight.
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12: UFO drop last week, Friday, Saturday. We've been covering it every night, every night. We've had Ross Coulthart from News Nation, an expert on conspiracies, UFOs, breaking news. He was the one on this show that broke the news about the major general in Arizona who left his house at 11 in the morning and hasn't been seen since in 2.5 months. And his wife said, if he wanted to disappear, he would do it himself. He left with a gun, left home his wallet, and his watch. He just took his gun. Either he had to meet somebody who he felt he needed to have a gun to meet, or he was going to kill himself. But nobody thinks this guy who was 67 and a major general is going to kill himself. Now we're up to 13 people associated with conspiracies, UFOs, who have disappeared. Always interested in how you feel about that and what that's about. It's way too coincidental for 11 high-ranking officials who are involved with the UFO program, the space program, secret chemical and atomic program. All of them have disappeared. And these aren't low-level people. These are people who either had high access to information or were highly ranked, have disappeared. I don't think that just happens. One of them was discovered last week, dead with a gun next to her. Probably been out there for months. They had to do an anthropological autopsy. An anthropological autopsy. That's what they say for dinosaurs. So she'd been out there for a very long time. And yet again, we see another nonsense theory about what happened to Savannah Guthrie's mother. I'll tell you what happened to Savannah Guthrie's mother. This is what happened. Some thugs came to kidnap her because they knew who her daughter was. They wanted a couple $1 million. They kidnap this poor old woman, and they throw her in the van, and then she dies. She died. They sent out a ransom letter, but they couldn't say, and you will see your mother. We will let your mother talk to you. We will prove she's still alive. We'll prove they couldn't prove she was still alive because she was dead. They put her in the back of a van, shut it, drove into Mexico, buried her. Can you imagine the border of Mexico and the U.S.? Can you imagine how big that border is and how unpatrolled it is for anything but somebody running to America? The rest of it is wild and dangerous. At night, all they had to do was find a lake, a swamp, throw her in. That was it. She's gone. Tragic, sad, sorry, Savannah. That's what happened. We don't know why Savannah won't talk about any of it unless she kind of knows who did it. Or the police suspect who did it, and they've said to her, don't say anything. I want to know how you feel about that. And then the conspiracy that won't go away, JonBenet Ramsey. Endless speculation that her 9-year-old brother killed her with a rope. Threw her against the ground. Now, no 9-year-old brother did that. And they say, John did it? No, I don't think John did it. And then Patsy did it? I don't think Patsy did it. I think what happened is a friend of theirs did it, a, quote, friend of theirs did it, with whom they were complacent. They let him in the house. And he was a pedophile on the pageant circuit, somebody they knew who could judge JonBenet to win pageants. That's why they let him talk to her. I don't think they suspected he was a pedophile, but he seemed to spend a lot of time with her. He said, look, it's Christmas. Let me just go to her room, say goodnight to her. I'll be right out. And they're like half drunk from some party. They said, sure. He goes up there, starts to molest her. JonBenet protests, kicks. He had to shut her up, and he killed her. And then he leaves the house. They knew who did it, and their endless guilt and strange behavior is based on the fact that they know who did it. They let him in. That would be mighty big guilt. Imagine being a parent and that happened, and you let it happen, and you let it happen for selfish reasons. You wanted that kid to win another stupid trophy. I believe that's what it is. And you're like, how could anybody be there? Do you know pageant girls? Do you know pageant parents? Pageant parents are terrifying, much more so than pageant girls. Pageant girls are scary enough. But remember, Patsy Ramsey was in the Miss America circuit. The Miss America's potentials, what are they trained to do? They're trained to lie. That's what pageant girls do. They know how to lie. So none of this surprises me, but they're never going to get the answer. Time to move on. To the UFOs. Coming up, Dave Scott from Canada has updates for us on the UFOs, all the files. He knows all the stuff. He's going to give us a current and accurate update. And this congressman, Tim Burchett, he's still insane.
9: We're up against corruption. We're up against a cover-up. This thing's been covered up at least since 1947. Dadgummit, the public deserves the right to know. It's your dadgum tax dollars. It's not about little green men or flying saucers. It's about what are we spending all these millions and possibly billions of dollars on that these idiots tell us don't exist. And then yet we turn right around in the skiff and then they tell us they do exist. This is a cover-up. You all know it. We know it. We demand the answers. And dadgummit, we're going to get them. Look, we got one or two bites at this apple. Please be careful about the false information that's coming out of Washington on all this stuff. Trust your gut. You know what's right. You know they exist. You know this has been a cover-up since before most of y'all been born.
12: Very angry Tim Burchett. Furious. And I say, Congressman Burchett, why don't you walk down the hall, pound on the desks, and release the information yourself? Walter Sterling, Red Apple Audio Networks. 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
15: I'm Brandon Eisen. The U.S. and Iran have reached an agreement to end all military operations between the two nations more than 3.5 months after the war began. All parties involved confirm a deal signing is expected to take place this Friday in Switzerland. Defense Secretary Pete Hegseth was on CBS's Face the Nation and spoke on some details in the agreement.
16: It's performance-based. No money released to Iran until they perform. There's no trust and verify. There's no trust here, and we're going to verify everything. Nuclear material will be destroyed and removed. The nuclear program will be dismantled. The straits will be open, no tolling.
15: President Trump says more details of the plan will not be released until after the deal is signed. This has investors feeling optimistic. Stock market futures are up ahead of the opening bell. Crude oil prices have already dropped by at least 5% on the news. That said, drivers will likely be watching for gas prices to drop once the peace deal is signed. The prices have already been falling for the past 4 weeks, down from an average of $4.56 a gallon to $4.09. But the former director of the National Economic Council, Gary Cohn, says prices will not be dropping overnight. He spoke on CBS's Face the Nation.
17: It's not going to fall like a rock overnight. You know, we're going to have to see exactly what happens in the straits. It was not clear how quickly they'll open. But as they do open, we will start getting a change in psychology. People will start thinking that prices are going down and they will continue to go down.
15: We are still months away from the 2026 midterms, but potential frontrunners for the 2028 presidential elections are already emerging. Vice President J.D. Vance is one of the clear frontrunners for the GOP nomination. Vance told CBS Sunday Morning that he hasn't given much thought about running because he's focused on the job he has right now.
18: I think people sort of assume that I'm sitting around figuring out whether I'm going to run for president, whether I'm not going to run for president. The way that I make decisions is I try not to make them until I absolutely must. And right now, I'm doing a really good job, I think, for the American people. I'm trying to do a great job for the American people, and that's what I'm focused on.
15: At least six people have been arrested after an attempted bungee jump took a tragic turn. Video of the encounter on social media shows three people tossing a 21-year-old woman from Skeleton Bridge in Sao Paulo, Brazil. With no bungee attached to the young woman, she then fell to her death as onlookers began to realize what had happened. Three of the six people charged are now facing a homicide by conditional intent. That's a charge when a person is believed to have knowingly engaged in a risky activity which could result in another's death. A fast-moving wildfire outside Los Angeles prompted evacuation orders over the weekend. The Lemon Fire, located about 50 miles north of downtown, has burned 350 acres. Evacuation orders were lifted as of Sunday afternoon.
14: If you missed Rita Cosby, here's what you missed.
19: Zoran Mondani. Also, so many of the comments coming out this week. We also have now a primary race in the New York governor's race. And you got a lot of crazy comments coming from Democrats. Later on, we're going to talk about Benny Thompson. And he asked, this is the guy who was on the January 6th committee, remember, who just happened to destroy the evidence after the January 6th hearings. Surprise, surprise, surprise. But Benny Thompson asked Kristi Noem, the Secretary of Homeland Security, talked about the unfortunate accident of the National Guard troops being opened fire upon by that Afghan refugee. The unfortunate accident? It's not an accident. The guy was preparing for a while. He drove for days across country, drove thousands of miles, planned it, staked it out, opened fire. It's intentional. So why are Democrats trying to minimize it like it just happens to be some flash in the pan accident? It's not an accident. It is a horrible, disgusting crime that needs to be punished. And yet Benny Thompson used the phrase unfortunate accident. Well, here is Zoran Mondani. Here is what he had to say. He put out this video this week. This is another crazy thing. Puts out a video on how to avoid getting arrested by ICE. Puts it on his social media. Here he is.
20: Last weekend, ICE attempted to raid Canal Street and detain our immigrant neighbors. As mayor, I'll protect the rights of every single New Yorker, and that includes the more than 3 million immigrants who call this city their home. But we can all stand up to ICE if you know your rights. If you encounter ICE, these are the things that every New Yorker should know. First, ICE cannot enter into private spaces like your home, school, or a private area of your workplace without a judicial warrant signed by a judge. That looks like this.
0: If ICE does not have a judicial warrant signed by a judge, you have the right to say, I do not consent to entry, and the right to keep your door closed.
20: Sometimes ICE will show you paperwork that looks like this and tell you that they have the right to arrest you. That is false.
0: ICE is legally allowed to lie to you, but you have the right to remain silent.
20: If you're being detained, you may always ask, am I free to go, repeatedly, until they answer you.
0: You are legally allowed to film ICE as long as you do not interfere with an arrest.
20: It is important to remain calm during any interaction with ICE or law enforcement. Do not impede their investigation, resist arrest, or run. One last thing. New Yorkers have a constitutional right to protest, and when I'm mayor, we will protect that right. New York will always welcome immigrants, and I will fight each and every day to protect, support, and celebrate our immigrant brothers and sisters.
19: How is that not obstruction or aiding and abetting? Here are some tips to avoid ICE. Here's some things you don't have to do. If it doesn't look like a real warrant, you don't have to let them in.
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0: The Other Side of Midnight with Dave Scott, an expert on UFOs, sightings, extraterrestrial activity, moon landings, metaphysics. The Pentagon UFO files include video recreations of UFO sightings. Let me repeat that. The Pentagon UFO files, which were released Friday and Saturday, include video recreations of UFO sightings. They have released cartoons.
1: Hello, number one. Thank you for having me on the show tonight. I always appreciate being a part of it. And yes, the latest drop, or shall we say tranche, that's the new word that they are using, tranche of UFO files did in fact come out on Friday, and there were only 6 pages of releases out there that included 2 new videos of colored, looked like they were taken from cell phones, one of a triangle that was very blurry at times, the other one of a couple of red orbs. But this one, I would say, is the most disappointing of them all. Sure, there was a number of new files that were released, but not a lot of it was really outstanding. And the other part about it was it also came out on the same day that Steven Spielberg's Disclosure Day movie came out, which is about disclosing UFOs and ET contact. Some are calling it, you know, a long-awaited sequel to Close Encounters of the Third Kind from back in the 1970s. And I will say, when we get to the files here, because I know that's what you want to concentrate on, and I want to talk about it too, I found it very, very difficult to understand why they were putting this out. Like, give you an example. They put out a number of images that were digital renderings of reports.
0: Yeah, cartoons. Cartoons.
1: Yeah. And they even made, there were 6 videos in total that were released. 4 of them were digital renderings of AI. We don't want to see that. You're telling me from the FBI and all of these alphabet agencies that you're going to be satisfied, or that the public is going to be satisfied with UFO renderings of AI images? That's ridiculous. It was a slap in the face compared to what we got in the last 2 tranches that were released. There was nothing really interesting in this. And here's another one that I found extremely strange, Walter. They put out as evidence an interview between a couple of astronauts and Walter Cronkite that was aired on the air in the United States. Explain to me how that is evidence.
0: And it's what? It had to be 30 years old?
1: Older, probably, yeah. 40 to 50 years old. It's insulting. It was an absolutely insulting. And the worst part about it is you had some people, you know, within the government community saying that, you know, this latest release of files is going to be epic. You know, people are going to be shocked. You know, all the keywords, the trigger words that we as society use. The only thing that I want to do after having looked through these files is actually take a nap, because it wasn't worth my time. Like, that's time I'll never get back.
0: Dave Scott, host of Spaced Out Radio, YouTube Spaced Out Radio, a true expert on UFOs. He has spent his life studying it as a journalist, not as some clown who also reports on fairies that have been sighted. And he studies it. He reviews it. He's up to date on all of the UFO information, on all the NAP information, everything that has been released, he knows about. What else was released? Because so far you've described bad files, and when they said a AI recreation of information, I'm like, that's a cartoon. They released a cartoon, and now you're telling me they released Walter Cronkite interview with astronauts from 40 years ago.
1: Yes. This is how ridiculous it is. And, you know, the weird part about it is, like, if I worked for a major network that was covering this story, I would be appalled. over this. I really would be appalled over this. And if the media did their job properly, they would be all over this as well. The public isn't going to learn anything from AI renderings of pictures, AI renderings of videos about UFOs. We want the information. They keep telling us, I mean, you hear Tim Burchett almost every day on Fox News go on the air telling us about how the American alphabet agencies are covering up this subject, you know, about the real videos, the videos that you and I and your listeners want to see, Walter. And we have nothing to show for it. It's almost like it's becoming some sort of posturing game within the Pentagon or the FBI, who's releasing a lot of these, about how they can kind of throw the American public off the scent of UFOs and what they really have. There was no mention of Roswell. There was no mention of Kecksburg or anything big. One interesting file that I will say, and I do recommend people read this, was that they did release the files of Project Blue Book. Now, Project Blue Book started in the 1950s with a gentleman named J. Allen Hynek. Dr. J. Allen Hynek was brought in, and I know his son Paul very well, who goes on the speaking circuit talking about the UFOs and the work his dad did. And Paul is absolutely brilliant. He's even a professor at Pepperdine University in California. And the one of the big things that I read about this was J. Allen Hynek was somebody who did not believe in UFOs. In fact, when they started Project Blue Book way back when, his job was pretty much to put UFOs and the topic to bed.

0: few did. And he ended up being a believer, saying, look, this is something we need to take a little bit more seriously. And then all of a sudden, Project Blue Book suddenly ends. And Hynek was out of a job. And I thought that file was really, really interesting as well. We did get a little bit more from NASA, but not too much. It revolved around a couple of the Apollo missions, including Apollo 14, Apollo 16, especially with what they had saw. There was also talk about some of the Gemini and Mercury missions, about how they were followed. These are good reports. But in the overall essence, and if I were to give this latest tranche a grade, I wouldn't give it an F, but I would definitely give it a very low D minus, because the information provided, especially in the videos and the photographs, was absolutely insulting to the American public.
1: What else was in the Project Blue Book file that interested you?
0: I think it was more about the history of it all, that, you know, they kind of kept quiet about a lot of J. Allen Hynek's work, you know, and they kind of deep dived into that a little bit, saying that, you know, how he was a scientist that they specifically sought out because they wanted somebody to kind of make fun of this topic, kind of not take it as seriously as he did. But Hynek was a professional. Okay, when he was brought in for the job, he knew what the assignment was, and he went in totally as a disbeliever. And eventually, over time, you know, it kind of shows how he became more and more active, trying to get more study, more everything, to try and exploit this topic for what it was, that we are not alone. These craft, these beings seem to be coming here at will, and we don't know where they're coming from. We have no control over what we are seeing in the sky, because when we look up at the sky today, I mean, I'm standing outside doing this with you right now. I know right now there's satellites flying over. I know right now there are many things flying over the sky, and we're not talking UFOs. We're talking just man-made objects. Back then, there wasn't as many. We didn't have thousands of satellites in space. So it was easier for people to, you know, not see Sputnik or anything like that. They were actually seeing more vividly, potentially alien craft that were buzzing through the sky at night in the daytime. And Hynek wanted to get to the bottom of it.
1: What did he learn? When you say he had to get to the bottom of it, how far do you think he went?
0: I think, and this is just my theory on it, I think that when he started becoming a believer, realizing that people were not lying, that they were actually seeing strangeness in the sky that they couldn't explain, I think that he actually, you know, because back then we didn't rely on video. We didn't rely on photographs. We relied on testimony of people. And I think what happened was, whether he was interviewing somebody like you or me, or whether he was interviewing, say, a jet fighter pilot in the U.S. Air Force at the time, I think he learned to believe that there was something a lot more interesting out there, and that people were having a lot of the same type of encounters with what they were seeing in the sky, whether it was flying discs, whether it was these boomerang shapes, whether it was these things that we call them cigar shape, many people call them rods. I think he was really genuinely convinced that there was a cover-up going on. And that's when they said, whoa, whoa, whoa, whoa, whoa, our skeptic is turning into a believer. We can't have that. We better end the project now. Now, when they say they end the project, does that mean they really end the project? Probably not.
1: No, it's like a subscription online. It's like a subscription online. You can cancel it, and you keep getting charged.
0: Absolutely. And I think that's what happened, was when Hynek started to really realize that it wasn't swamp gas, it wasn't Venus or Jupiter, that there was things moving in the sky, that's when it went more underground, because their ace in the hole, who was basically made to debunk all of this, became a believer.
1: Understood. Now, when is the next drop supposed to be, Dave Scott?
0: Well, I think because this one, they coincided with the movie Disclosure Day, my feeling on it is that we're probably going to get back to

0: every couple of weeks this going on. So it was, the first two were dropped within 2 weeks of each other. The third one was dropped 3 weeks after the second one. I could see this now going to a point where we go back to every 2 weeks. Or maybe because people are a little upset about this one, maybe they take their time. We haven't got an official announcement yet when the next one's going to come out.
1: Yeah. It's a peep show.
0: Yeah.
1: They show us a leg, a knee, and then you got to put in more quarters.
0: Well, I would, if you're going to rate it like that, I would say we were lucky to get ankles. The skirt lifted up to the ankles.
1: I think the bottom line is this. I don't think they've been lying. I don't think they have anything. What's being released now is exactly what the president said was going to be released. UFO, unidentified. These are all the files, all the incidents that the government cannot identify. That's what he promised to release, the unidentified information. They don't know what it is. They don't know where it came from. He's releasing what he said they were going to do. He never said that they were going to release identified information, identified aliens, spacecraft, mechanics, technology. He never said we're going to release the identified stuff. He said we're going to release the unidentified stuff. How do we find Dave Scott online?
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1: 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You and I are walking the baby to sleep. That baby will go to sleep. 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
6: It was a pleasure to be here at this building with a number of inspectors from HPD to ensure that these conditions are up to code. 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

0: And lastly, Michelle Obama is a man. Am I right, America?
1: Yes, I believe Michelle Obama is a man. Well, why do I believe that? Well, first of all, it got Joan Rivers in a lot of trouble for saying that.
2: Whistleblower testimony has exploded onto the scene, directly tying the shocking death of comedy legend Joan Rivers to a ruthless conspiracy masterminded by the Obama administration. The fearless Rivers, armed with her razor-sharp instincts and elite connections in Chicago's shadowy political and medical underworld, stumbled upon jaw-dropping proof that Michelle Obama was actually born as Michael Robinson, a man from the Windy City who underwent a secret transformation. With insider intel from top medical pros and political heavyweights, Rivers compiled a dossier of undeniable evidence ready to unleash the ultimate scandal. Barack Obama wedded to a man in disguise. This earth-shattering truth threatened to obliterate the Obama's polished image, forcing Michelle to unleash a deadly strike to bury it forever. The nightmare unfolded when a terrified informant from Mount Sinai Hospital, hiding in the shadows for their life, blew the lid off the plot, confessing that a rogue doctor, handpicked and bankrolled by the Obama machine, infiltrated Rivers' 2014 endoscopy at Yorkville Clinic like a hitman on a mission. This sinister operative, with intimate links to Michelle herself, savagely blocked Rivers' oxygen flow in a cold-blooded act of sabotage, triggering a fatal cardiac arrest that silenced her forever. Branded a mere medical mishap by complicit officials, it's now unmasked as a brazen assassination, with damning hospital logs exposing the doctor's Obama ties. Rivers was on the verge of dropping the mic on the world, vowing her proof would leave jaws on the floor, but poof. All evidence vanished, post-mortem. Her daughter Melissa coerced into a hush money settlement amid bone-chilling threats. If they could erase a global icon like Joan, imagine the terror for anyone else daring to speak. The FBI is now storming into this heart-pounding saga with a no-holds-barred probe. As whistleblower bombshells keep detonating in interviews, the veil is shredding on deep state horrors, igniting a firestorm of outrage and vindicating wild theories that have simmered for years. With ironclad safeguards shielding the source, the Obama's nightmare secrets are unraveling at breakneck speed, fueling a tidal wave of demands for justice. The truth is erupting like a volcano. No power elite can dodge the reckoning now.
1: The reason I think it's possible that there's been a conspiracy to keep this from us, to keep the secret of the fact that Michelle is Michael. My opinion is three things. One, there was a lot of noise 18 months ago that she should run for president. That's always a very seductive thing. And as a smart Democrat operative, if she had said, yes, I'm going to run, or yes, I'm going to think about it, and kept pounding away at it, if she kept saying, yes, I'm thinking about it, it would have confused things. It would have made it more difficult for Donald Trump to win because many people liked Michael Obama. Okay, that's fine. That's our democracy. But she never said one thing like that. That was made up around her. People said it around her. She never said, I think I should run for it. No, I'm debating it. I'm floating a balloon. We're going to see what happens. We're going to see how people feel. No, she never said that. That's because the nanosecond she made actual noises about that, there would have to be a CIA and FBI investigation of every single moment of her life to protect the presidency, to do what they're supposed to do to protect the integrity of the country, number one. Number two, some good points have been made. Did we see any photos of her pregnant? No. Yet they have a couple who is their best friends, their very best friends. And the children, their children, look exactly like their best friends. And the theory is that their best friends gave birth and let the Obamas walk around with their kids. Meanwhile, the kids were with their real parents, and then they made public appearances with the Obamas. But we never saw her pregnant. There are no photos of her pregnant. Plus the fact that their kids, I know this will sound weird, it is clear that Donald Trump's children adore him and that his grandchildren, Kai, adore him. The children are close to him, have a rapport with him. They kid each other. They have a parent-kid rapport. The Trumps. And you can see it in many families, right? All right. They don't look like parent and children in terms of how they communicate. There always seems to be tension between Michelle and the children. Tension. They don't seem to be living with them. They don't seem to be going on vacation with them. They ran out of the house as fast as they could because probably those aren't their real parents. They hang out with their real parents, and then they make a show with the Obamas. That's what it looks like to me, Walter Sterling. And that's my opinion. How do you feel? 800-848-9222, 800-848-9222. This is the biggest all-night show in American radio. And when you and I talk about these things, these are our opinions, and that's the point of being an American. I don't say, thank you for your service. Thank you. Who am I to say to a serviceman who's been crawling around on his hands and knees with a gun, thank you for your service? He didn't bring food to my room. It isn't room service. But I say to them what does matter to us, which is thank you for my freedom of speech. Walter Sterling, The Other Side of Midnight, The Other Side of Midnight, Red Apple Audio Networks. 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
1: More UFO information. This was interesting. This is one of the things that they talk about at Roswell.
4: And I got lucky. The metal detector went bing. My heart about stopped. So I got pretty excited about it. It was in an anthill, and I dug down in the anthill. Finally, I got down to this little pile of dirt and kind of dusted it off and looked down at it. I'm going, my God, there's a piece of metal here. I managed to find this stuff right here. It's metal, and it's dingy, and it's twisted, and it's mangled up. And there's edges that look like they're melted. It doesn't look like something you would normally find laying out in a remote place in the desert.
5: And we have the results. Would you like to know what they are?
4: I want to know what this stuff is.
5: So the testing revealed that it was aluminum, but it's pure aluminum.
4: Pure?
5: Pure aluminum.
4: Sample is metallic aluminum. This is not an alloy. This is pure aluminum. That is interesting.
5: Why is that interesting?
4: If it is in fact pure aluminum, which is what this lab shows, then there is it. Where the heck did this stuff come from?
5: Testing revealed that there's trace evidence of a crash or ground-based explosion.
4: Now I've got lots of chills. It matches the story that this stuff came from a crash. This is just cool beyond all get out.
1: Aluminum found, pure aluminum found in Roswell near where there was a crash. Pure aluminum, as rare as could be.
6: Houston, there's a light out there that's following us.
1: Buzz Aldrin.
6: So technically, it becomes an unidentified flying object.
7: And spoke directly with the chief medical officer, saying, they're here, they're parked on the side of the crater, they're watching us.
1: That's what the Apollo astronauts told NASA. Listen to what Buzz said again.
6: Houston, there's a light out there that's following us. So technically, it becomes an unidentified flying object.
7: And spoke directly with the chief medical officer, saying, they're here, they're parked on the side of the crater, they're watching us.
1: There you have it. But they weren't allowed to talk about that for the past 50 years. Nobody was allowed to say anything about what they found on the moon. And I believe the reason they weren't allowed to say anything was not because of secrets from the Soviets, secrets against China. No, I believe it was much simpler than that. That our government is proud. They'd like to be able to say to you and me, and we know what it is. We know what that was. But they had no idea. They studied it. We're looking at all the money we gave to NASA, all the expertise at NASA, and we don't get an answer as to what that is. That's why these things have been kept a secret, because they're proud. I know that sounds juvenile and simple, but if you're trying to control a population of millions and billions of people, then you need to always appear to know what's going on. You need to know what's going on. This UFO situation, UFO information, keeping it a secret, keeping it private, that's gone on since 1948. It happened in 1997.
8: This might be the most widely witnessed UFO sighting in U.S. history. This wasn't just a few observers. It was thousands, and they all described seeing the same thing.
9: A lot of us across the valley taking a second and maybe even a third look at the sky on this.
8: March 13th, 1997, around 7:30 p.m., a massive V formation of five glowing lights appeared over the Arizona desert. It was first spotted by observers outside of Las Vegas. Over the next hour, the lights moved southeast, silently crossing Arizona. By 8:30 p.m., it reached Phoenix, where thousands of people saw the same thing. Evenly spaced lights in a V formation, moving together, completely silent. Some witnesses said it was so large it blocked out the stars behind it. Later that same night, around 10 p.m., a second set of lights appeared south of Phoenix. This time, though, they were spaced in a straight line that seemed to hover in place before slowly descending toward the Earth.
10: All right, you tell me what it is.
8: The lights were so captivating that observers are still talking about them nearly 30 years later. So what were the Phoenix lights? The U.S. military reported that an Air National Guard training at a nearby base was responsible for the strange patterns. They claimed the first V-shaped cluster was a training exercise where a group of pilots flew low in the sky in tight formation. And the slowly falling lights later that night? The military says that was a group of illumination flares released by aircraft. The rising desert heat kept their parachutes aloft for an especially long time, making the flares look as if they were hovering in midair. But some who saw the lights still aren't satisfied with this answer.
11: The official explanation, flares, but there are still plenty of naysayers out there who think the lights were something else, maybe a UFO.
8: Former Arizona Governor J. Fife Symington, himself a former Air Force pilot, still believes there's something out there.
12: Unquestionably, it was a UFO, which means unidentified flying object.
1: It means that they don't know what it is. That's all that it means. And the files that have been released are files of things they don't know what it is. That's all it is. And the president didn't lie. He didn't oversell or undersold. He said exactly what it was. He said, I'm going to release these files, but these are unidentified flying objects. They're not identified flying objects. This, for example, is an identified flying object.
13: The

0: that?
1: I want to make you money.
2: But then that means I'm never going to see you. But that means I'm never going to see New York. I should have never come here.

0: All right. It's very exciting to be with you, and I look forward to speaking with you at 800-848-9222 with Dan in St. Louis. Welcome to the other side of midnight, Dan. Congratulations.
1: Hey, Walter. Thanks for taking my call.
0: Yeah, sure.
1: Hey, a couple things. First of all, the Tim Burchett guy, I'm getting a fake vibe from him. To me, he seems kind of phony. So I don't know.
0: Well, Dan, why do you feel that?
1: I don't know if he's maybe part of the cover-up, for one, or he's just trying to play up to people like you and me, just trying to get us to think that he's on the level.
0: Well, listen, Tim, I feel that he could release a lot more information. If he was in one of those skiffs where everything was a secret and he's been shown stuff, why can't he walk down the halls of Congress, bang on desks, and say, release this stuff? Why can't he do that? Isn't that his job?
1: Right. Yeah, exactly. Yeah. I don't know if they're throwing him out as a pawn. Hey, act like, you know, say damn gommit a couple of times and this and that. So I don't know. I just get kind of a fake vibe from him. But number two, you know, I hear a lot of people talk about why the government keeps it to themselves and stuff like that. I've always thought, why don't I ever hear anything about that? Maybe the ET or visitor or whoever, maybe they're threatening some of these people on keeping it quiet. Have you ever heard anything about that?
0: Yes, that's one of the common theories, was that, here, we're going to give you technology. We're going to give you night vision, anti-gravity engines, propulsion, secret metals that are bulletproof. We're going to give you ray guns, night vision, all of that. In exchange, you don't tell anybody about us. We're going to work in peace, and you're going to work in peace. Oh, and by the way, we're going to abduct some of your citizens. We're going to abduct like 50,000 of them a year because we need to extract DNA and other vital parts from them for our race. But here, we're going to give you an anti-gravity machine. Yeah, I think that could be absolutely true.
1: Okay, well, that's interesting. I haven't really heard too much about that. You're more in touch with this than I am. But that's interesting. And what about maybe, what if they're brainwashing some of these people? You know, some of these missing people, you know, you ever think about maybe they're brainwashing them and they're going into committing suicide? They feel threatened by them somehow.
0: They could be CIA subjects. They could be part of military intelligence that have been hypnotized, chips put in their brain, many ways to control the brain. The brain is a delicate thing. And if you break the secrets, if you reveal the secrets, we're going to push the button and you'll kill yourself.
1: Yeah. Yeah.
0: Right?
1: Interesting. Yeah, for sure.
0: Entirely possible, Dan. I'm glad you listened to the show. I'm glad you called in. Thank you very much for calling The Other Side of Midnight. The Other Side of Midnight. I think I should set up a contest where you say The Other Side of Midnight, and then whoever says it the best at the end of a show wins a prize announcement. I think that would be pretty good. But I don't know. This Burchett guy, who I know he's a friend of the station, and I know he seems to be a good guy, Republican, Tennessee, but I don't know.
2: We're up against corruption.
0: Why'd it do that?
2: We're up against corruption. We're up against a cover-up. This thing's been covered up at least since 1947. Dadgummit, the public deserves the right to know. It's your dadgum tax dollars. It's not about little green men or flying saucers. It's about what are we spending all these millions and possibly billions of dollars on that these idiots tell us don't exist. And then yet we turn right around in the skiff and then they tell us they do exist. This is a cover-up. You all know it. We know it. We demand the answers, and dadgummit, we're going to get them. Look, we got one or two bites at this apple. Please be careful about the false information that's coming out of Washington on all this stuff. Trust your gut. You know what's right. You know they exist. You know this has been a cover-up since before most of y'all been born.
0: Now, you know there are capabilities to our iPhones that are not discussed. They're not in the instruction manual. We are carrying around a computer in our pockets, those iPhones, more powerful than the computer on the Apollo spacecraft. Men went back and forth from the moon with computers with far less capacity than our iPhones. Our iPhones can do things that they, and you know who they are, did not tell us about. They did not tell us about it. These iPhones are capable of monitoring us in ways that are insanely creepy. And I want to know how you feel about that. But first, listen to the conspiracies around the iPhone.
3: The Batterygate conspiracy. For years, iPhone users noticed a frustrating pattern. Whenever Apple released a new iPhone, the older models seemed to get slower. Many users believed Apple was doing this on purpose to push them to buy the latest iPhone. People thought this theory was crazy, and if you believed it, you were just paranoid. Then in 2017, something happened, and suddenly you didn't seem so crazy after all. That year, Apple released a software update called iOS 10.2.1. After users installed it, complaints started pouring in. Users with older iPhones said their batteries were acting strangely. A phone might show a 30% battery, then suddenly drop to 1%. Seconds later, the phone would shut down. People complained all over social media. They were confused, frustrated, and demanded answers. But Apple didn't respond. So one man decided to look into it himself. John Poole was a software developer. He noticed that people were complaining about their iPhones. His wife was one of them.
4: My wife just offhand mentioned that her iPhone 6S felt slow, and the numbers that we got out of it were significantly lower than what I'd expect from a phone like that.
3: Poole knew enough about phones to analyze the situation.
4: It was sort of a eureka moment, and that's what prompted me to really take a deep dive into our database of performance data and see what was happening.
3: He ran performance tests on older iPhones and compared the results to newer ones. What he found was hard to ignore. Older iPhones running newer versions of iOS had lower performance scores, but it was only happening to phones with older batteries. After analyzing everything, he reached one unsettling conclusion. Apple was deliberately slowing down older iPhones. Poole published his findings on his blog on December 2017. Millions read it and they were furious. For the first time, the old joke about Apple slowing phones down didn't feel like a joke anymore. Now Apple had to answer for it. Just 2 days after Poole's blog went viral, Apple released a statement.
5: Apple confirms it slows down the performance of older iPhones to reduce power demands.
3: The company admitted it was slowing down older phones, but it said there was a good reason for it. As iPhones get older, so do their batteries. Older batteries can't handle power the way they used to. If an older battery is pushed too hard, the phone might shut down or crash. To prevent that from happening, Apple added software that reduced the processor speed on older models. But that explanation didn't calm customers down. The problem wasn't just the slowdown. The problem was that Apple kept it hidden. Soon, lawsuits began piling up.
6: So far, two lawsuits have been filed in Los Angeles and Illinois, claiming those suing never consented to allow Apple to slow their older iPhones.
3: Apple was sued in the U.S., Canada, Israel, and several European countries. Attorneys said Apple acted deceptively by hiding the shutdown and slowdown issue. In 2020, Apple agreed to settle the lawsuits. The company reportedly paid about $500 million. Every iPhone user included in the lawsuit received a little less than $100. But as part of the deal, Apple did not admit to breaking any laws or any other wrongdoing. Today, Apple's more transparent about battery performance. The company also added a new feature that shows battery health.
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8: Walter Sterling,
9: The Other Side of Midnight.
0: I don't think my iPhone battery is working any better. It just keeps getting hot. The longer I have it, it gets hot. At some point, they say you have to replace the battery. There's some tenure on the battery. It needs to be replaced. Oh, okay. But for the money, the battery should last forever. What happened to the 60 Minutes report that we saw many years ago, back when it was an objective news source, that showed a man who had invented a battery that lasts forever, or 100 years or something? What about the guy who invented an indestructible material? Couldn't be shot through, wet, damaged, impossible to damage. Of great interest to the military, haven't heard from him again. And, of course, the man who figured out how to power a car with water. What happened to him? Oh, he died. E. Frank, welcome to the other side of midnight at 800-848-9222. E. Frank, welcome.
10: Yes, thank you, Walter. Thank you.
0: Yes.
10: Lots of things have been going on in New York lately, and one of them is...
0: Were you in that crowd?
10: The,
0: were you
10: New
0: in
10: York
0: the Knicks crowd? Did you cause damage? Were you in the Knicks crowd?
10: No, I was at home, you know, because I remember at one point, you know, when I saw Jalen Brunson's father one day at the supermarket, he was so irate about how they, you know, they undermine his son, and I was very happy crying behind my TV seeing how she was proud to see his father and he himself happy that he finally came through. But
0: you didn't protest. I don't understand the Knicks riots. I don't understand 63 people being arrested. I thought we were supposed to be happy, not like a Brazilian population that loses a soccer match. I thought we were supposed to be happy. What is this?
10: Yeah, I also believe that, but those are just a few amongst the.
0: It was hundreds. It was hundreds of clowns. It was hundreds of clowns.
10: It's just a few. Most of them were well-behaved.
0: All right.
10: Well, Walter, I want to ask you this. Let's just say that the government declassifies more documents, which it seems that they're going to declassify more UFO sightings and things that have happened maybe 50 years ago or recently. But I ask you this, Walter, and I don't want to put fear into you. If a space alien comes from whatever planet he's from or whatever galaxy he's from, and he politely knocks on your door and says, I want to speak to you about something, do you think it's something that we should be scared of or something we should just accept as the human race should accept that those things are possibilities?
0: We should study the situation carefully, as you would with any stranger. You should look and see if they're armed, if they appear to have evil intent. Now listen, Stephen Hawking said, if they come here, you better be afraid. It's not going to be for a good reason. Now, amazingly, Stephen Hawking did not offer any possibility that this was a peaceful exchange. He was darn sure it would be bad news for us. All right, I'm going to pay attention to Stephen Hawking. The biggest challenge for me personally about aliens coming here are the distances. We're talking billions of light years to the nearest planet. No one knows how they could possibly get here. Therefore, the possibilities are that they've been here forever. They live underground. They're the reptilians. They live under Antarctica. There's some long-term belief that they have always been here. I don't think we should automatically be afraid, but I don't think we should automatically hug.
10: Right. And, Walter, one day, you know, I'm sleeping, you know, it's like around this time in the morning.
0: Yes.
10: And all of a sudden this woman, I don't know, she's coming home from work, and she's saying, help me, this alien is trying to attack me. So, you know, I didn't open the window. I assume it's probably some prankster in a Halloween costume scaring the woman. But the screeches and the screaming, you know, and people were, like, opening their windows and wondering what was going on because, they, you know, to say that there's an alien on the street when there could be someone that, like you just said, you have to find out if someone's in a costume, if they're armed. But that's awful. I mean, you know, you don't really do that. I mean, there's ways to deal with something like that if that was the case.
0: Thank you very much for the call at 800-848-9222, 800-848-9222 with Walter Sterling. You and I are talking about conspiracy theories, the big UFO drop. Is it of interest to you? I don't think we've learned anything, and I don't think that what we want to see is going to be released. Well, what do we want to see? We don't want to see unidentified aliens. We want to see identified aliens. Walter Sterling, The Other Side of Midnight, Red Apple Audio Networks.
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11: 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We're all looking at mortgage rates to see if now is the time to buy or not. And they've always been the barometer for home sales. Fannie Mae is the largest buyer of mortgages in the United States. So what's Fannie Mae predicting? The 30-year rate will hold steady at around 6.3% for the rest of this year. And in 2027, maybe it'll go to 6.2%. In short, they don't predict much change over the next 2 years. So if you've been looking to buy a home and waiting for the rates to come down, think again. It doesn't look like it's happening soon. Just make sure if you're buying a home, there's no pre-penalty clause in your mortgage so that if you do want to buy now and you do want to get a mortgage, you can pay it off. Never bet against New York. I'm Suzanne Miller.
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0: I'm James Parker, and this is Florida Story. Thank you. For our first Florida Story, we're going to West Palm Beach, where we have a repeat offender. This guy had showed up on Florida Stories back in 2016. He was arrested because he was an 18-year-old who was operating a medical practice without a license. He was pretending he was a doctor, telling people he was an MD, PhD. He had the fake degrees on the wall. He was seeing patients, and he was getting them to send him money. So since then, he's been convicted, did some time, got out, got a job at a shipping company, and he ran another scam. This time, he was telling the clients to send the payments, the invoice, to his personal bank account and set it to the account for his company. Of course, he gets caught. He's accused of taking over $10,000 that belongs to the company. Sounds like he's going to go to jail again. And it's one of those philosophical questions that starts mulling around in your head. Does a dog know it's a dog? Do dumb people know that they're dumb? Does a Florida man know he's a Florida man? And thus has to act accordingly. This is the existential edition of Florida Stories. Hold my beer.
1: Wait. Hold my beer. What?
0: Hold my beer.
2: Hold my beer. What?
0: For our last Florida story, we're going to Clearwater, Florida, where a woman's walking through the grocery store parking lot. And look, political tensions have run high for the last, I don't know, few months, years, whatever. And she sees a Trump flag that's attached to someone's car. And she just can't stand it anymore. So she takes a can of dog food out of her grocery bag and throws it at the passenger window. It doesn't break it. It bounces off. And the guy gets out. He's like, what are you doing throwing cans at my car? And she rushes him. So this man grabs this little woman and he pins her to the ground and tells her to stop. She starts biting his leg. And so then he jumps off of her. She grabs that same can of dog food because now it's just sitting next to her in the parking lot, throws it at him, beans him in the head. Then she turns around, grabs the flag, rips it off the car, bends the flagpole and throws it at him. So the 44-year-old Florida woman's arrested for criminal mischief, simple battery, throwing a deadly missile into an occupied vehicle. And I know things have been pretty polarizing, but it lets you know how bad it gets when people are getting all cavalier with a can of Alpo.
1: Wait. Hold my beer.
0: What? Hold my beer.
2: Hold my beer. What?
0: For our next Florida story, we're going to unincorporated Indian River County. Highway 1, there's a McDonald's. And this is at 4 in the morning. A man falls asleep in the drive-through lane, has his truck in park, and turns it off. So the employees call the cops, cops show up, and the headline's totally misleading. It says, man jailed after snoring loudly at McDonald's. Now, the police report does refer to him snoring loudly, but he really got arrested because when the cop opened the door and asked him to step out, he could barely stand up, and he had to hold onto the bed of his truck. He was so drunk. But I think the cops did him a favor. The last thing you want to do before you go to sleep is have all those calories. Hold my beer.
1: Wait. Hold my beer.
0: What? Hold my beer.
2: Hold my beer. What?
0: For our next Florida story, we're going to Mount Dora, Florida, where two Florida men have been arrested for stealing human skulls from the Mount Dora Cemetery. So the two men went and they dug up four graves and they dismembered the corpses. It looks like it was some sort of ritualistic ceremony, like they're worshiping the devil or I don't know. But the place where they were living had some sort of weird ritualistic shrine, and they had a partial arm, a skull, a hand, and multiple other large bones. So this is some weird religious thing. And you can count me out. I don't want to be part of any religion that does all that digging.
1: Wait. Hold my beer.
0: Hold my beer.
2: Hold my beer. What?
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6: Thank you for taking my call. And this is very important, Walter. It really is. I want to correct E. Frank, the last caller, correct the record, because what he said was absolutely wrong. I don't know if he doesn't know any better. Whether he was lying.
5: What is it, Charlie? Tell us what it is.
6: It's very important. He said only a couple people were misbehaving. That's not true.
5: No, I know it wasn't true. It was at least 63 were arrested.
6: And there were plenty more that weren't arrested. So what happened was normal people show up at a Knicks celebration, normal regular people who are Knicks fans. Show up at that, and the thugs and the hoodlums know that that's going to happen because that's been pre-publicized, and they show up en masse. Not, they don't have to call each other, contact each other, but they just show up en masse to prey upon the regular normal people, to rob them. People throw firecrackers in other people's face. People literally light the firecrackers and throw them at other people's heads. You can hear them yelling on the videotape. It's not just a couple people. It's really bad. I go into New York City about once a month, and I don't wear my yarmulke. I take it off and put it in my pocket. I take it off my head and put it in my pocket.
5: Hold on,
6: that's
5: Charlie.
6: That's the environment that
5: I got it. Hey, Charlie. What you just said is the saddest thing I've heard tonight, that you, going into New York, have to take off your yarmulke. That is a tragedy, what you just told me, Charlie, and I'm glad you told me and to let the Midnight Misfits know this. Thank you very much for the call. Whoa. He has to take off his yarmulke to go to New York. Red Apple Audio Network's The Other Side of Midnight, Walter Sterling.
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8: I'm Brandon Eisen. The Carolina Hurricanes are now Stanley Cup champions after shutting out the Vegas Golden Knights 3-0, as heard on ESPN.
9: With a total team effort and a shutout, the Carolina Hurricanes have won the Stanley Cup for the second time.
8: The Canes last won the trophy 20 years ago in 2006. President Trump posting on Truth Social that a deal with the Islamic Republic of Iran is now complete. News Nation's Hannah Brandt.
10: Importantly, that this will mean the Strait of Hormuz opens immediately and without tolls, which is something we know Iranian leadership had been pushing to do, to charge tolls. The president says that will not be happening. Now, the prime minister of Pakistan says the official signing ceremony is going to take place this upcoming Friday in Switzerland. It's unclear who from the United States will attend. The Pakistan prime minister also saying that mediators are going to be having discussions over the next few days to lay out what the next steps look like.
8: The BBC reporting that Iran's deputy foreign minister has confirmed the deal will be signed on Friday. President Trump says details will not be released until after it's signed. For now, a flotilla of ship owners now seeking more clarity on the Strait's opening. Stock futures up on the news. NASDAQ fluctuating up by nearly 2%. Dow and S&P futures up around 1%. Former director of the National Economic Council, Gary Cohn, says despite any peace deal news from the White House, gas prices won't be dropping. He spoke on CBS's Face the Nation.
11: It's not going to fall like a rock overnight. You know, we're going to have to see exactly what happens in the Straits. It was not clear how quickly they'll open. But as they do open, we will start getting a change in psychology. People will start thinking that prices are going down and they will continue to go down.
8: Despite the apparent peace deal, Iran's soccer team arrived at their hotel in Southern California Sunday, escorted by heavy security. The World Cup squad touching down at Los Angeles International Airport after a short flight from Tijuana, Mexico. Iran's Group G clash with New Zealand comes amid heightened geopolitical tensions, adding extra attention to a meeting between two nations who have never faced each other at the World Cup. Iran relocated their training base from Arizona to Mexico late last month after regional security concerns escalated. A small plane carrying skydivers crashed in Missouri Sunday. Here's State Highway Patrol Sergeant Justin Ewing.
12: We were notified of a plane crash that occurred near the Butler Memorial Airport in Butler, Missouri. First responders arrived on scene and located a downed aircraft. We can confirm at this time that there were 12 occupants on board, one pilot and 11 passengers, and that all 12 of those occupants have died as a result of that crash.
8: The National Transportation Safety Board is investigating. In Switzerland, voters have rejected a proposal that would cap the country's population at 10 million. A yes vote would have capped the population by the year 2050. This is the Worldwide News Network.
13: If you missed Katz and Cosby, here's what you missed.
14: Alexandria Ocasio-Cortez soundbite was the best.
15: Yeah,
14: Did you see that?
15: Oh, it was painful, Bill, didn't you think?
14: Well, that's really, you just hit it right on the mark. She was asked a very simple question. If China invades Taiwan, should the United States defend that island, Taiwan, which has been our policy since 1945? She could not answer the question. Stammered. I used it tonight, and I was just saying. And that shows you the level of intellectual capacity, not only of the Congresswoman, but of the entire progressive movement. I'll answer for her.
16: Yes.
14: There is no chance in hell the progressives would defend Taiwan against China, which is why the Chinese are pumping hundreds of millions of dollars into the United States to pay people to cause trouble at these demonstrations. They want Trump out.
15: Yep. No, great point.
16: He's too tough for them.
14: You bet. Yep. Much too authoritative. And you'll see Trump gain in April. I've been involved with that, as some of you guys know. And she will make a deal with Trump, I predict. And a deal will be good for the United States. So, and then you got the tax refunds coming in. That should stimulate the economy even more. The stock market should do okay. But you never know. But the president does have momentum, but it got to be clarified. And again, that is the weakness.
16: Bill O'Reilly, thank you for coming on this Monday morning. I can't believe we're halfway through February already. And we look forward to talking to you again real soon.
14: All right. Thanks for having me, guys.
15: Thank you. Love it, Bill. Thank you.
16: And let's now go to Governor George Pataki, another great governor that we have in New York State. Besides Michael's father, Governor Hugh Carey. And Governor Pataki, what's on your mind today?
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Well, it's just you and me. 6 minutes past the hour, 6 minutes past the hour on the great shift, the late shift with Walter Sterling. And you and I get to be live on the radio. There's no better medium. This is the best medium for selling an idea or for selling shoes. Why? It's just us. You're in the 18-wheeler, the car. You're 14 inches away from the speaker. I'm 14 inches away from the microphone. There's nobody around me, and there's nobody around you. It's just us. And you had many choices. Probably 100 different radio signals got to where you are, and you chose this one. It's the most powerful medium. There's a lot of nonsense, a lot of silly nonsense, that the radio medium is old-fashioned, it's dying, it's an antique. Well, guess what? It's existed for 100 years. In our culture, in our capitalistic culture, so far a capitalistic culture, nothing lasts unless people buy it. Nothing lasts unless it is accepted, has a share of audience in whatever industry. 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In 1970, there were about 3,000 AM and FM radio stations in America. 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And people are applying, companies are applying for licenses all the time. Why would they do that? Oh, because it's going to be a failure? No. They fight over those licenses. You know how radio works. The FCC hands out. The FCC accepts applications for a license, and they decide whether or not that licensee should have a license, and then they all fight over it. The only reason the medium continues to grow and get more signals is because they can sell the commercial time, and you listen. And then if that wasn't enough, SiriusXM has 160 channels, plus another 200 online, like 300 different audio channels. And then there's Spotify and Pandora. What is all that? 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I grew up in a retail family. My dad ran a resort. He owned garden centers. It was and a big family recreation area in Sterling Forest. And he only bought radio advertising. Sometimes he'd buy a billboard, but he bought all radio advertising. And he was the worst buyer. He bought what he liked. He didn't know how to read a rating book, had no interest in it. He knew what he listened to. He knew the hosts he liked. And that's what he bought. And that's how he built his businesses. He brought feet to the floor, shoes to the door. That was his mission. And he found that he did it best on the radio. You got a retail business? This will move product into your store. You're working a big corporation? You need to move product off a shelf. Very interesting. And then I'll shut up. Very interesting. The number one or two radio advertiser is Procter & Gamble. Well, those are tough. That's a tough house. To convince Procter & Gamble to do anything, you have to be right. It isn't you have to be good. You just have to be right. And Procter & Gamble for years had pretty much left radio, and now it's the number one or two radio advertiser in any given month. Amazing. That's radio. This is something I love to study. I always hear these people whining about how they're going to leave and go to Canada, leave and go to Bermuda. They're going to take up residence in England. And they think we're too harsh on people coming into our country, that they should just be able to come in and live here. And I've always looked at what other countries require
a person to become a citizen. Now, I don't know what other talk show hosts do all day, but they're always screaming about the border and the Democrats and the border, but they don't actually do any homework. If they did some homework, they'd find out amazing arguments in support of what they're saying. Malawi is an African nation where Madonna adopted a child from Malawi. Luckiest guy who ever lived. Madonna's kid is the luckiest guy who ever lived. He's got to be like 90 by now. Well, how old is she? She's got to be 90. Well, how do you become a citizen of Malawi? Now, that's nothing you fantasized about, but I'm sure there are people who want to become citizens, and you wouldn't believe it, but you can't just walk. You wouldn't believe it, but you just can't walk into Malawi and become a citizen. You would think they'd be thrilled to see you. You would think the Malawi government would be so happy to hear from you. All right, how do you become a citizen of Malawi? Well, by birth. People who acquire nationality

English or one of the languages currently spoken in the country, and the customs and traditions of our society are understood by them. General provisions are that applicants have good character and conduct, are able to support themselves, and can demonstrate that they will be suitable citizens. Of Malawi, applicants must have resided in the country, you ready, for at least 7 years. 7 years. There are no provisions in the nationality laws for adoptees to gain Malawi nationality. Nor are children, listen to this, nor are children or wives of applicants seeking naturalization granted automatic status based upon approval of the application of their father or spouse. Registration. Persons who have a close connection, meaning that they were born in the country, have parents who were born in the country, or have a 20-year or more residency, they're eligible to be registered. To vote, registration is not automatic, but at the discretion of authorities. Persons who are stateless, who were born in Malawi after a 3-year residency, they can vote. Persons who were born in Malawi or Mozambique, for whom both parents were also born in Malawi or Mozambique, who else can register? The wife of a Malawian husband, after a 5-year residency, provided she meets the requirements. And Commonwealth citizens who ordinarily reside in Malawi can register after 5 years. You have to be there a really long time in Malawi to even try to become a citizen, at least 7 years, and at least 5 years of good behavior in order to register to vote. That's in Malawi. That's not Georgia, New Jersey. That's in Malawi. And you look around the world at what it is required to become a citizen or a naturalized citizen of any country, it tends to be far more so than here. Many of the countries require that you live there for 20 years. In Canada, you have to live there for 4 years and have to have paid taxes in Canada every year for 4 years and have only spent X number of days outside of Canada. You have to be able to speak fluent English or French to become a citizen of, just to apply to become a citizen of Canada. And they pretty much don't want us. Canadians pretty much don't want us. They only favor people coming into the country to become a citizen if we offer a trade or a skill that they don't have. 1 year, my favorite, 1 year, the number one trade that they wanted in Canada, the number one trade that Canadians were really hoping would show up were strippers. They were looking for more strippers. Okay, that seems fair. But you and I are talking about conspiracies tonight, and we've covered many. We have covered many a conspiracy at 800-848-9222, 800-848-9222. I'm Walter Sterling. Coming up, we're going to talk about an amazing fact about cats. Why are they here? Why are they here? It turns out there's a lot of evidence that they were brought here from outer space. One of the amazing facts about cats is their coating, the color of their coats. They cannot find a DNA sequence that brings color to the coats. They cannot figure out how it is determined that cats have different colors. It's not in their DNA. It's sort of like God's canvas. Whatever God thinks is funny, that's what's going to be on that cat.

0: She did, however, live in a log cabin with one of her very close friends, Amy. Many of the neighbors stated that they could see them, constantly in a never-ending warm embrace, which is just how good of friends they were. And it was even rumored that they would have sexual relations with each other, practicing for when they got husbands, I assume.
1: Yes, God bless them. Len in Chicago, welcome to the other side of midnight with Walter Sterling from WGN.
2: Hey, how you doing there, Walter?
1: Hey, buddy. How you doing?

0: Basically, my comment is, would you think one of these foreign nations with their legitimate governments would offer citizenship to some of the Americans who want to leave the United States right now, who are dissenting against our current form of government? And, you know, some of these people, they may be on government benefits. Quite frankly, I wouldn't think one of our other nation friends would want to offer these people citizenship or permanent residency residing in their nation.
1: No, because every one of those countries has their own rigorous rules about what it takes to become a citizen. And pretty much near the top, you have to come in with a ability to earn a living. You have to come in with a skill, or you have to come in with a lot of cash and give it to the country for the citizenship. And then you have to prove that you're a good person. You have to prove that you mean it. The minimum requirement to become a citizen just to apply at most of these countries is 7 years. Some countries require you to wait there for 20 years. You have to be that committed to living there 20 years. No, I don't think anybody wants our trouble. Nobody wants our trouble. Walter Sterling, The Other Side of Midnight, Red Apple Audio Networks.
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3: Quentin Tarantino says he's lost much of his love for modern movies, calling today's film industry a, quote, flavorless sausage factory. Aside from calling it stupid, he also blamed the industry's decline on bad casting and pandering. He says he prefers books these days. Spider-Man's Tom Holland says one of the biggest reasons he's never hosted Saturday Night Live is because he's, quote, heavily dyslexic. He says he even has trouble reading scripts, which is why he tries to memorize his lines immediately.
4: Is why I've never done SNL.
5: Because of the cue cards.
4: I'm just so petrified at the concept of, like, trying to read something. I can read fine, but when I have to read out loud, it just becomes, like, it's like a mental block.
3: Fans and dyslexia advocates praised his honesty, saying that a high-profile celeb can help normalize it. Cooper Lawrence, Entertainment News, Worldwide News Network, New York.
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0: night.
1: Here's the ultimate luxury problem. Here's Tyra Banks whining about a TV show she had something to do with. She's whining about
2: this. Tyra Banks is taking legal action against Netflix. According to court documents, the former America's Next Top Model host files a defamation lawsuit against Netflix. On June 13th, after appearing in its 2026 docuseries, Reality Check, Inside America's Next Top Model, the lawsuit claims the project was sold to viewers as a documentary series, but used selective editing to create a, quote, false narrative. The filing states, because they were promised a documentary, that is exactly how viewers interacted with the Netflix series. Tyra says she agreed to participate in the project because she believed viewers deserved a candid conversation about the show's legacy, its successes, and its shortcomings. But the lawsuit claims many moments where Tyra took accountability for the show's controversies were edited out of the final cut. The filing also claims the docuseries created the impression that Tyra turned a blind eye to an alleged sexual assault involving former Cycle 2 contestant Shandi Sullivan during filming in 2003, with the lawsuit stating the false narrative the producers constructed through selective editing, deliberate omission, and surgical manipulation of continuous footage included that Ms. Banks knowingly allowed a contestant to be sexually assaulted on her show and then could not even remember it when asked. That narrative about Ms. Banks is a complete fabrication.
1: Well, there you have it. Tyra Banks is going to sue Netflix. How do you think that's going to go? I don't think that's going to work out too well. But it sounds like a luxury problem. Did she do that show? Did she get paid to do that show? Was it presented as a documentary? It was no documentary. She knew it was no documentary. That's about as legit as any, quote, reality show. There's no more manipulation of a show than a reality show. No more shooting done. They shoot like 10 hours to get 10 minutes. Because when you're dealing with amateurs, amateurs don't know what to do. They don't know where to look. They don't know how to sell a line. Even like on Pawn Stars or many of shows like that, American Pickers, they have to coach those people over and over again. No, say it this way, say it this way. Yeah, we're really interested in this gun, but we have to find out if it's real. I'm going to call in an expert to tell us whether or not this is real. And then they say, no, can you say it differently next time? What do you mean? We want to know if it's real. Yeah, but do you have to say real like that? Can you say it differently at all? We're going to call in an expert to find out if it's real. Maybe a little more natural. Oh, we're going to call in an expert to find out if it's real. And it'll take them 10 takes to get that one sentence, and that's going to go on all day. It's my only complaint about Pawn Stars. I don't care about guns. Why don't they ever do anything I'm interested in seeing pawned? A radio microphone, radio tubes, old radio sets, speakers. Instead, what do they always have? Toys. You and I have no idea what the value is of toys and don't care. They show guns, antique guns. We don't care about them. I mean, it's nice. And then they show presidential memorabilia. Oh, this, my great uncle knew Abraham Lincoln's son. My great uncle knew Abraham Lincoln's best friend in Indiana and got this postcard directly from Abraham Lincoln's best friend. Yeah, but did Abraham Lincoln actually have this card? Well, his best friend did. How do we know who his best friend is? And that's how it goes. You realize now it's a set. You realize that the first season, the pawn shop was actually the pawn shop. Now it's a set. And it's filled with crew, people who work there. Not people who work there, people who work for whatever network they're on. The one I really am impressed with technically, the production value is Below Deck. You've watched Below Deck. This is when Australian high school dropouts in too tight uniforms serve people who are paying, you ready, $400,000 for 3 days on that boat. They sail the Mediterranean for 3 days, and it costs $400,000 for that boat to go where they want it to go, for lobster to be served 24 hours and 7 days a week, and for Australian high school dropouts to make a huge fuss over you. and to come up with really stupid games that the producers of the TV show came up with. One of the cabins on those yachts is just for the control room. This is a huge event. They've got like 10 handheld cameras, people going around in all black outfits to blend in. But yes, the other question about Below Deck is those are real captains. Those captains are actually piloting the ships. But there's another guy or another woman who is like, I forget what they call him. It isn't a captain, but there's another person who is like the operations manager who runs day to day of maneuvering the ship, making sure everything works, making sure it's gassed. And then they have a tech guy. They have a crew, a real crew. So they've got a two-man real crew, a real captain, and then I don't know, what the heck do they call them? A number two person. It's exciting for you, isn't it? All right, Walter Sterling looks forward to talking to you at 800-848-9222, 800-848-9222. 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
0: Hey, Walter Sterling, this is your cousin Breezy. Listen, I think that it's time that you took a little break, so I'm going to play a song that I actually introduced years ago. So, Walter, hit the trail, and I'll take care of business.

0: Archie, I hope everybody enjoyed that song. That was a lot of fun. And if you want more of that, you can join me on Saturday from 6 to 10 o'clock. Now, there's one problem right now. Where's Walter? Walter? Well, there he is. Here's
1: Walter.
0: Hey,
1: buddy. Hey, hey.
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5: Are you excited to be here? I knew it. There was a lot of excitement, of course, about the Knicks in New York City. What I don't understand about the reaction to the Knicks in New York City is they reacted like a group of Brazilians after a major soccer match lost. And that's weird to me. 63 people were arrested, angry mobs, angry crowds. I thought they were supposed to be happy. There was no way in hell I was going to be anywhere near that. You just avoid that at all costs. But there seem to be people who are sucked into it, right? People who just want to get involved with that. And those are very dangerous people. Let's see. Harry and Tim Chalamet and the Knicks.
6: Prince Harry, Timothy Chalamet, and more major celebs are celebrating the Knicks win. The team won their first NBA championship since 1973 in a nail-biting 94-90 face-off against the San Antonio Spurs June 13th. And royalty was in the room with Prince Harry, sporting a blue polo shirt and baseball cap. He stood in the stands, smiling hard at the historical moment. Sydney Sweeney and Scooter Braun were also in attendance as they made the game a romantic date night, rocking Knicks gear while enjoying Game 5 of the NBA Finals together. As for the New York natives in the house, Knicks superfan Timothy Chalamet, who has attended games all season with and without girlfriend Kylie Jenner by his side, had a courtside view of the legendary win. The Marty Supreme actor sported a Knicks t-shirt, denim jorts, and orange and blue sneakers for the occasion. While Timothy sat focused throughout most of the match, his New York roots came out as the Knicks began slowly turning the game in their favor, jumping up and down with excitement as the team scored. He even celebrated after the game, getting drenched in champagne.
5: Oh, that Timmy's insane. Timothy Chardonnay, he's insane. That Marty Supreme was a really good movie, and it should have done a lot better. It was a great New York movie. They got all of that stuff right. It was incredible. And John Catsimatidis was in that movie. He was in Marty Supreme, yes. As was Kevin O'Leary. Both of them were in it playing toughs. Money toughs. All right, I'm Walter Sterling. You and I can talk at 800-848-9222. I've given you a chance to think about the conspiracies. We've gone over many of them tonight. One of the things you and I are going to talk about later this week, why are cats here? You have a cat. You're up all night. Of course you have a cat. There are amazing things about the cats that are rarely revealed and are not understood. It is as though they did not evolve on Earth. Their DNA does not carry the color for their coat. Their coat is different colors based on nothing. It's as though God has a canvas. God can just paint those cats whatever color she wants. That's not a bad deal, but we don't know why they're here. One of the facts about cats, and I hesitate to tell you this, but it's true. As best they can tell about the way a cat's brain works, think about LSD, psychedelics. It appears that cats are always tripping. And if you have a cat and you know cats, that makes sense. Cats see things that we do not see. Now, the Sumerians, and I'm going to discuss this tomorrow night, the Sumerians, they had a very specific reason why the cats seemed to be seeing things, and I'll share that with you because it'll take a little explanation. Also tomorrow night, you and I are going to talk about the dramatic changes in history. The history you and I are taught today and have been taught since 1900 is not exactly the way it went. And the profit motive for changing the timeline and changing our history is really scary. But not as scary as Representative Tim Burchett claiming that there are liars about the UFOs.
7: We're up against corruption. We're up against a cover-up. This thing's been covered up at least since 1947. Dadgummit, the public deserves the right to know. It's your dadgum tax dollars. It's not about little green men or flying saucers. It's about what are we spending all these millions and possibly billions of dollars on that these idiots tell us don't exist. And then yet we turn right around in the skiff and then they tell us they do exist. This is a cover-up. You all know it. We know it. We demand the answers, and dadgummit, we're going to get them. Look, we got one or two bites at this apple. Please be careful about the false information that's coming out of Washington on all this stuff. Trust your gut. You know what's right. You know they exist. You know this has been a cover-up since before most of y'all been born.
5: Got a lot of emails and texts asking to hear what Dave Scott said today. This is an important Dave Scott morning. He went over all of the UFO drops from Thursday or Friday, all of them, and has an update for you and me as to what was there, what was found, what's nonsense. There's a theory, a popular theory, that Representative Tim Burchett from Tennessee is making drama. He's making it up. He's making scandal up. Now, he's a good guy, a solid guy. He's a friend of the company. But maybe he's making it up as cover. Because it seems to me that if you're a congressman, you can walk down the halls of Congress, pound desks, say we have to release this information, use your clout, use your ability. You can get a camera anytime you want. You can come on this show, Congressman Burchett, anytime you want and share what you know. You don't have to wait. You don't have to wait for some official. You don't have to tell everything if you're worried about disappearing, because that seems to be an issue with people who know about UFOs. If you're worried about disappearing, you can just tell what you're comfortable telling. It's okay. But I think, I don't know. The more I listen to that, and the reason I played it more than once, it sounds a little funny to Walter Sterling. It sounds just a little, I don't know. What do you think? 800-848-9222. 800-848-9222. Oh. It is our president's birthday. Happy birthday, Mr. President. I have a dream. I have a request. I've asked every single communications expert in the White House to help me with this. I would like to have President Donald Trump on this show to talk about being a dad. Put aside all of your other thoughts about him, good and bad. Everybody can agree he is a good father. His children adore him. His grandchildren adore him. He knows what they're doing. They have access to him. They can visit Grandpa in the White House anytime they want. No problem. And I'd like to hear, for Father's Day, I'd like to hear what he thinks makes a good father. Why does he think that he's a good father? I don't think anybody's ever asked him that. I certainly haven't heard the answer. But wouldn't you be curious to hear Donald Trump say, well, here's how come I'm a good father. His sons, they're nicely dressed. They behave. They call ahead and make reservations. They know how to play golf. His kids are lawyers, financiers. They work hard. They're not drunks. They're not drug addicts. They don't put porn on their laptops. Who knew that that was possible for a president's son? No trouble with them. Well, how'd he do that? Because when you're a rich kid, that's a tough house. When you're a rich kid, everybody you meet thinks you can do things for them, that you have access to things other people don't have. But apparently Donald Trump did not raise them that way. He raised them the other way with a reasonable amount of money. And, okay, you're going to have to work now. Okay, terrific. I want to hear how Donald Trump raised those kids. I want him here for Father's Day. I'll keep saying this on the air till somehow magically he gets arranged to be here on Father's Day instead of having to go and answer the same old really boring questions. God, they don't know how to ask him questions, do they? I have an email. It's walter.sterling@wabcradio.com. walter.sterling@wabcradio.com.
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9: 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This is Moving America. Here's Jake Novak.
10: Another month, another record for Hyundai. May sales broke another high watermark for the Korean automaker, and this time it was the 90% surge in hybrid sales that fueled the new record. It's the latest chapter in one of the most impressive comebacks in automotive history. At this time, just 4 years ago, Hyundai was reeling from a software hacking break-in epidemic that tanked sales worldwide. Instead of cracking down on the crime, several cities and states actually fined Hyundai, shaking it down for, quote, encouraging theft. Hyundai could have spent its energy fighting those fines in court, but instead, it fixed the glitches, remodeled the cars, kept the prices low, and kept its ears to the ground on the rising demand for hybrids. Hyundai isn't just breaking new sales records every single month. Its shares traded overseas are up 21% from 14 months ago. With Movin' America, I'm Jake Novak.
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0: The Other Side of Midnight with Walter Sterling.
1: Dave Scott, an expert on UFOs, sightings, extraterrestrial activity, moon landings, metaphysics. The Pentagon UFO files include video recreations of UFO sightings. Let me repeat that. The Pentagon UFO files, which were released Friday and Saturday, include video recreations of UFO sightings. They have released cartoons.
2: Hello, number one. Thank you for having me on the show tonight. I always appreciate being a part of it. And yes, the latest drop, or shall we say tranche, that's the new word that they are using, tranche of UFO files did in fact come out on Friday, and there were only 6 pages of releases out there that included 2 new videos of colored, looked like they were taken from cell phones, one of a triangle that was very blurry at times, the other one of a couple of red orbs. But this one, I would say, is the most disappointing of them all. Sure, there was a number of new files that were released, but not a lot of it was really outstanding. And the other part about it was it also came out on the same day that Steven Spielberg's Disclosure Day movie came out, which is about disclosing UFOs and ET contact. Some are calling it, you know, a long-awaited sequel to Close Encounters of the Third Kind from back in the 1970s. And I will say, when we get to the files here, because I know that's what you want to concentrate on, and I want to talk about it too, I found it very, very difficult to understand why they were putting this out. Like, give you an example. They put out a number of images that were digital renderings of reports.
1: Yeah, cartoons. Cartoons.
2: Yeah. And they even made, there were 6 videos in total that were released. 4 of them were digital renderings of AI. We don't want to see that. You're telling me from the FBI and all of these alphabet agencies that you're going to be satisfied, or that the public is going to be satisfied with UFO renderings of AI images? That's ridiculous. It was a slap in the face compared to what we got in the last 2 tranches that were released. There was nothing really interesting in this. And here's another one that I found extremely strange, Walter. They put out as evidence an interview between a couple of astronauts and Walter Cronkite that was aired on the air in the United States. Explain to me how that is evidence.
1: And it's what? It had to be what, 30 years old?
2: Older, probably, yeah. 40 to 50 years old. It's insulting. It was an absolutely insulting. And the worst part about it is you had some people, you know, within the government community saying that, you know, this latest release of files is going to be epic. You know, people are going to be shocked. You know, all the keywords, the trigger words that we as society use. The only thing that I want to do after having looked through these files is actually take a nap, because it wasn't worth my time. Like, that's time I'll never get back.
1: Dave Scott, host of Spaced Out Radio, YouTube Spaced Out Radio, a true expert on UFOs. He has spent his life studying it as a journalist, not as some clown who also reports on fairies that have been sighted. And he studies it. He reviews it. He's up to date on all of the UFO information, on all the NAP information, everything that has been released, he knows about. What else was released? Because so far you've described bad files, and when they said a AI recreation of information, I'm like, that's a cartoon. They released a cartoon, and now you're telling me they released Walter Cronkite interview with astronauts from 40 years ago.
2: Yes. This is how ridiculous it is. And, you know, the weird part about it is, like, if I worked for a major network that was covering this story, I would be appalled over this. I really would be appalled over this. And if the media did their job properly, they would be all over this as well. The public isn't going to learn anything from AI renderings of pictures, AI renderings of videos about UFOs. We want the information. They keep telling us, I mean, you hear Tim Burchett almost every day on Fox News go on the air telling us about how the American alphabet agencies are covering up this subject, you know, about the videos that you and I and your listeners want to see, Walter. And we have nothing to show for it. It's almost like it's becoming some sort of posturing game within the Pentagon or the FBI, who's releasing a lot of these, about how they can kind of throw the American public off the scent of UFOs and what they really have. There was no mention of Roswell. There was no mention of Keksberg or anything big. One interesting file that I will say, and I do recommend people read this, was that they did release the files of Project Blue Book. Now, Project Blue Book started in the 1950s with a gentleman named J. Allen Hynek. Dr. J. Allen Hynek was brought in, and I know his son Paul very well, who goes on the speaking circuit talking about the UFOs and the work his dad did. And Paul is absolutely brilliant. He's even a professor at Pepperdine University in California. And the one of the big things that I read about this was J. Allen Hynek was somebody who did not believe in UFOs. In fact, when they started Project Blue Book way back when, his job was pretty much to put UFOs as a topic to bed. People were still talking Roswell back in the 50s and 60s when it was at its height. And Hynek's job was to basically call it Venus, call it constellations, call it satellites, call it swamp gas, whatever excuse you wanted. But the problem was they ended up finishing up with Project Blue Book because Hynek became a believer that there was things going on. The evidence that he was talking to, that he found talking to eyewitnesses, talking to experiencers, talking to people who had got photographs, because nobody had a video camera back then, or very few did. And he ended up being a believer, saying, look, this is something we need to take a little bit more seriously. And then all of a sudden, Project Blue Book suddenly ends. And Hynek was out of a job. And I thought that file was really, really interesting as well. We did get a little bit more from NASA, but not too much. It revolved around a couple of the Apollo missions, including Apollo 14, Apollo 16, especially with what they had saw. There was also talk about some of the Gemini and Mercury missions, about how they were followed. These are good reports. But in the overall essence, and if I were to give this latest tranche a grade, I wouldn't give it an F, but I would definitely give it a very low D minus, because the information provided, especially in the videos and the photographs, was absolutely insulting to the American public.
1: What else was in the Project Blue Book file that interested you?
2: I think it was more about the history of it all, that, you know, they kind of kept quiet about a lot of J. Allen Hynek's work, you know, and they kind of deep dived into that a little bit, saying that, you know, how he was a scientist that they specifically sought out because they wanted somebody to try to make fun of this topic, kind of not take it as seriously as he did. But Hynek was a professional. Okay, when he was brought in for the job, he knew what the assignment was. And he went in totally as a disbeliever. And eventually over time, you know, it kind of shows how he became more and more active, trying to get more study, more everything to try and exploit this topic for what it was, that we are not alone. These craft, these beings seem to be coming here at will, and we don't know where they're coming from. We have no control over what we are seeing in the sky, because when we look up at the sky today, I mean, I'm standing outside doing this with you right now. Satellites flying over. I know right now there are many things flying over the sky, and we're not talking UFOs. We're talking just man-made objects. Back then, there wasn't as many. We didn't have thousands of satellites in space. So it was easier for people to, you know, not see Sputnik or anything like that. They were actually seeing more vividly potentially alien craft that were buzzing through the sky at night in the daytime, and Hynek wanted to get to the bottom of it.
1: What did he learn? When you say he had to get to the bottom of it, how far do you think he went?
2: I think, and this is just my theory on it, I think that when he started becoming a believer, realizing that people were not lying, that they were actually seeing strangeness in the sky that they couldn't explain, I think that he actually, you know, because back then we didn't rely on video. We didn't rely on photographs. We relied on testimony of people. And I think what happened was, whether he was interviewing somebody like you or me, or whether he was interviewing, say, a jet fighter pilot in the U.S. Air Force at the time, I think he learned to believe that there was something a lot more interesting out there, and that people were having a lot of the same type of encounters with what they were seeing in the sky, whether it was flying discs, whether it was these boomerang shapes, whether it was these things that we call them cigar shape, many people call them rods. I think he was really genuinely convinced that there was a cover-up going on, and that's when they said, whoa, whoa, whoa, whoa, whoa, our skeptic is turning into a believer. We can't have that. We better end the project now. Now, when they say they end the project, does that mean they really end the project? Probably not.
1: No, it's like a subscription online. It's like a subscription online. You can cancel it, and you keep getting charged.
2: Absolutely. And I think that's what happened was when Hynek started to really realize that it wasn't swamp gas, it wasn't Venus or Jupiter, that there was things moving in the sky, that's when it went more underground, because their ace in the hole, who was basically made to debunk all of this, became a believer.
1: Understood. Now, when is the next drop supposed to be, Dave Scott?
2: Well, I think because this one, they coincided with the movie Disclosure Day, my feeling on it is that we're probably going to get back to every couple of weeks this going on. So it was, the first two were dropped within 2 weeks of each other. The third one was dropped 3 weeks after the second one. I could see this now going to a point where we go back to every 2 weeks. Or maybe because people are a little upset about this one, maybe they take their time. We haven't got an official announcement yet when the next one's going to come out.
1: Yeah. It's a peep show.
2: Yeah.
1: They show us a leg, a knee, and then you got to put in more quarters.
2: Well, I would, if you're going to rate it like that, I would say we were lucky to get ankles. The skirt lifted up to the ankles.
1: I think the bottom line is this. I don't think they've been lying. I don't think they have anything. What's being released now is exactly what the president said was going to be released. UFO, unidentified. These are all the files, all the incidents that the government cannot identify. That's what he promised to release, the unidentified information. They don't know what it is. They don't know where it came from. He's releasing what he said they were going to do. He never said that they were going to release identified information, identified aliens, spacecraft, mechanics, technology. He never said we're going to release the identified stuff. He said we're going to release the unidentified stuff. Legendary Dave Scott with Walter Sterling.
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3: I'm Brandon Eisen. The U.S. and Iran have reached a tentative agreement to end all military operations between the two nations more than 3.5 months after the war began. Defense Secretary Pete Hegseth was on CBS's Face the Nation and spoke on some details in the agreement.
4: It's performance-based. No money released to Iran until they perform. There's no trust and verify. There's no trust here, and we're going to verify everything. Nuclear material will be destroyed and removed. The nuclear program will be dismantled. The straits will be open, no tolling.
3: President Trump says more details of the plan will not be released until after the deal is signed. All parties involved confirm the signing is expected to take place this Friday in Switzerland. And this just in, making first official comments since the announcement, Israel says it will not withdraw from land seized in Lebanon, Syria, and Gaza. That said, drivers will likely be watching for gas prices to drop once the peace deal is signed. Prices have already been falling for the past 4 weeks, down from an average of $4.56 a gallon to $4.09. But the former director of the National Economic Council, Gary Cohn, says prices will not be dropping overnight. He spoke on CBS's Face the Nation.
5: It's not going to fall like a rock overnight. You know, we're going to have to see exactly what happens in the Straits. It was not clear how quickly they'll open. But as they do open, we will start getting a change in psychology. People will start thinking that prices are going down and they will continue to go down.
3: We are still several months away from the 2026 midterms, but potential front runners for the 2028 presidential elections are already emerging. Vice President J.D. Vance, one of the clear front runners for the GOP nomination. Vance told CBS Sunday morning that he hasn't given much thought to about running because he's focused on the job he has right now.
6: I think people sort of assume that we, you know, I'm sitting around figuring out whether I'm going to run for president, whether I'm not going to run for president. I really, the way that I make decisions is I try not to make them until I absolutely must. And right now, I'm doing a really good job, I think, for the American people. I'm trying to do a great job for the American people, and that's what I'm focused on.
3: At least six people have been arrested after an attempted bungee jump took a tragic turn. Video of the encounter on social media shows three people holding a 21-year-old woman above their heads before tossing her from Skeleton Bridge in Sao Paulo, Brazil. With no bungee attached to the young woman, she then fell to her death as onlookers began to realize what had happened. Three of the six people charged are now facing homicide by conditional intent. A fast-moving wildfire outside Los Angeles prompted evacuation orders over the weekend. The Lemon Fire, located about 50 miles north of downtown, has burned about 350 acres. Evacuation orders were lifted late Sunday afternoon. This is the Worldwide News Network.
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9: Yes, that's me. Good morning. It is Monday, June 15th. Your forecast from the 77 WABC Weather Center. Mix of sun and clouds today. Just a beautiful day on the way. It was kind of humid and a little gross yesterday. You won't have that today. The high, 79. Tonight and overnight, clear, low 60. And then Tuesday, just as nice, sunshine, high 78. If you are walking out the door with us right now, 68 and clear in Peekskill up in Westchester. It's 71 and clear in Jackson over in New Jersey. And it's 70 and partly cloudy right outside our Midtown studios.
8: This is the Top 5 at 5.
9: Knicks fans partied all weekend. Some World Cup fans stuck in the Meadowlands for hours. President Trump says we have a peace deal with Iran. Early voting got underway here in New York. A wild rescue in Wharton, New Jersey. All right, let's get into it at 5:04. That's all I want to talk about. Anybody else does, too, is the Knicks. Fresh off their NBA title on Saturday night, they landed at Westchester County Airport yesterday. It was fun to hear the air traffic controllers congratulating the team, the pilots congratulating them. And then the people in the know who knew they were going to land at Westchester County Airport, crazy Knicks fans, they showed up as well to show their love and support for this team.
10: On the way here, we knew five, Knicks in five. Should have been four, but you can't do whatever with the refs.
11: Special. It was very, you know, the way my whole life to see a championship with any team and for Knicks to be my first, you know, it was just magical.
12: It was amazing. We were all here together celebrating, having a good time.
9: Yeah, so the Knicks getting their first taste of what this week's going to be like, and it's going to be nuts. My nephew actually bought a ticket to the game on Saturday night, flew to San Antonio, and he was right in the end to be there. He said it was the most incredible thing he's ever seen. He said he did not sleep all night. Some of these Knicks, they signed autographs at the airport, capturing and taking in every single moment from the fans. Oh, Sorry, this is the moment. So maybe you saw this. This was went viral on social media over the weekend. The Knicks won. What was it, about 11:30 when that game ended on Saturday night? And there was a guy up in Midtown, high up in the building. And he took out his camera and he could hear the roar of people coming out of bars. And this is what it sounded like at about 11:35 on Saturday night. That just crazed fans in the street on Saturday night. Unfortunately, of course, you probably heard some of this. We have the final tally in from the NYPD. They say about 63 people in all arrested early Sunday morning after those wild celebrations spilled into the streets and some fans clashing with cops. 10 officers injured. They smashed windshields. Maybe the worst of it was a shooting in Brooklyn that killed one. I guess that really was the worst of it. And then you had some moments where people climbed on top of these school buses in Times Square that were being used to transport World Cup fans, and then they set them on fire. Yeah, it was pretty ugly. Video on social media showed those buses on fire as fans chanted and lit fireworks. You know, most fans, by the way, behaved. But then you have these crazed folks who ruin it for everybody.
13: The way the team was created and the way the team was made, it's a team that's going to always fight no matter what. And they showed it tonight, and now they brought a championship home to New York in 53 years, the heart of New York. They embodied the city of New York, which is grit and grind, and no matter when your back is against the wall, you find a way to get out of it.
9: Now, one of our overnight producers here who works on the World News Network, he said that his son was watching the game at the Hard Rock Cafe with other fans, and he said it was so frightening after the game left to try to walk in Times Square that he said he thought he was going to go to the parade on Thursday. Now he says he's having second thoughts. He said he was scared for his life as he walked towards the subway because the streets were just packed with people. But again, 63 in all arrested Sunday morning. And of course, just awful. This one shooting death, we'll tell you more about that coming up after 5:30. And in a moment, we'll tell you about the parade. It is coming on Thursday. We'll give you everything to know in just a moment. But first, 5:07, first check of traffic and transit on this early Monday morning. Good morning, Joe Nolan.
14: Good morning there. No, it's going to be a busy day. You've got the parade. You've got the World Cup. You've got the U.S. Open. It's going to be a busy week.
9: You know, my 18-year-old was down at Seaside Heights by you on Saturday. And he was on the boardwalk when the Knicks won, and he said, I've never seen anything like it. The place just went bananas.
14: The Ferris wheels lit up with the Knicks logo.
9: Oh, they did?
14: Yeah, it looks really cool. Looks really, really cool. But I'll tell you the story about me and Saturday night. It was pretty funny.
9: What's that?
14: But well, I don't know if you have time now.
9: How about 5:17? We'll tease the story.
14: All right, very good.
9: All right.
14: Well, from the Apple Bank traffic desk, and we're starting out in pretty good shape. Really not too much for you to worry about heading northbound out onto the New Jersey Turnpike. We're rolling right along, and then on the northbound side of the Garden State Parkway, same thing, coming away from the Jersey Shore. So far, so good. In from the island, same thing. LIE, northern, southern states look good to the Cross Island. We're doing very well as you travel up and down the Van Wyck Expressway. No problems, at least not right now. Inbound on the Gowanus BQE. Lincoln Holland Tunnels, all three, with only minor delays. We do have some subway delays, though. The D and the F trains also going to have some minor delays this morning. And alternates out of the street parking rules and regulations are in effect. 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I'm Joe Nolan with traffic on Talk Radio 77 WABC.
9: WABC News Time 5:09. Okay, the big parade going to be Saturday morning in the Canyon of Heroes. The ticker tape parade will start 10 a.m. near Battery Park. Travel north along Broadway through the Canyon of Heroes before concluding at City Hall. The mayor here talking more about it.
15: I mean, this team, it's incredible. And to be in the finals for the first time since 99, for it to be Jalen Brunson, who led us last night, has been leading us all season, Captain Clutch, the son of Rick Brunson, who was in the last Knicks team, who lost to the Spurs 4-1, and now we beat the Spurs 4-1. It just feels like this beautiful full circle moment, not just for the Brunsons, but for the entire city. And you know, it is a beautiful thing that the city feels like the nation's largest city has become the world's smallest town. All of us thinking about the same thing.
9: Yeah, Mayor Mamdani going to host this championship celebration. He'll give a key to the city to all the Knick players immediately after the parade.
15: It's one of the most beautiful things I've ever seen as a New Yorker. And, you know, I was reading a piece this morning that wrote about how oftentimes in our city's history, this kind of unity comes in a moment of tragedy. And it's so beautiful that this unity is coming in a moment of joy, and that we are coming together not only of our hopes of this team, but our hopes of the city. And the team, frankly, reflects the city. The relentlessness, the drive, the hustle, the never give up.
9: Yeah, the mayor says the NYPD has been helping plan this parade in a bid to keep everybody safe come Thursday.
15: So we're going to be sharing some additional details over the next few days, but it is going to be on Thursday. There's going to be a ceremony at City Hall. Then there's going to be a ticker tape parade, the first time in Knicks history. And we're also going to be presenting keys to the city. And I can tell you that as a fan, I haven't wanted to jinx it, but as the mayor, we've been preparing for all these logistics.
9: Yeah, okay. And then on Thursday night, City Hall, municipal buildings across the city, a lot of other buildings as well, will be illuminated in blue and orange. They were, some of them, on Saturday night as well after the Knicks won the championship. But by the way, that ticker tape parade will be the first one in Knicks history. They've never had one before. And then you had the Mad Dash for merch, because everybody wants to show up at work on Monday morning wearing some Knick gear. So even though people were up till late Saturday night celebrating, the Madison Square Garden store was open early. And there was a line, like a huge line, to go in and get gear.
16: Last night I was screaming and screaming, and when I got home, the tears just started flowing.
10: And to experience it with my kids, that's what I told them. They made history. It's amazing.
9: Yeah, and as a result, anything orange and blue, of course, in high demand no matter where you go across the tri-state at the NBA store on Fifth Avenue. All of the Knicks merch flew off the shelves before Sunday was over. You won't be surprised. The number one item that people wanted was Jalen Brunson, a Jalen Brunson t-shirt, jersey, whatever it may be. Of course, he was the NBA Finals MVP. We'll have more about the parade and more about the Knicks coming up after 5:30. WABC News Time 5:12. There is other news besides the Knicks. Iran confirms it's reached a deal with the U.S. to fight end the fighting on all fronts, including in Lebanon, signaling an end to this war. President Trump announcing an end to Washington's blockade of Iranian ports and says the Strait of Hormuz will reopen on Friday when the agreement is signed in Switzerland. More on this deal from News Nation's Hannah Brandt.
17: Importantly, that this will mean the Strait of Hormuz opens immediately and without tolls, which is something we know Iranian leadership had been pushing to do, to charge tolls. The president says that will not be happening. Now, the prime minister of Pakistan says the official signing ceremony is going to take place this upcoming Friday in Switzerland. It's unclear who from the United States will attend. The Pakistan prime minister also saying that mediators are going to be having discussions over the next few days to lay out what the next steps look like.
9: Now, before this deal was signed off on over the weekend, the president was slamming Israeli Prime Minister Bibi Netanyahu for nearly derailing the deal with some military action in Lebanon. And he went on to say that Israel should be very thankful for the U.S. diplomatic efforts that got us to this deal. Now, Israel sees it a different way. Otherwise, world leaders welcoming the agreement as oil prices dropped and markets rallied in Asia overnight. And we were hearing from some lawmakers back here, Senator James Lankford. He's a senator from Oklahoma, a Republican. He was on Meet the Press talking about this deal.
18: It is best if it is ratified by Congress, as a more lasting effect on it.
9: So his comments come after the president posted on Truth Social that the deal would be signed off on and as soon as Friday, and the Strait of Hormuz is going to be open to all.
18: What President Trump is trying to do is to be able to end Iran.

0: including in what's taking place in Lebanon, the reopening of the Strait of Hormuz, lifting of the U.S. naval blockade in the Strait of Hormuz, and frozen assets. Framework outlines the phased release of $24 billion in Iranian frozen assets over a 60-day negotiated period. Iran expects half, $12 billion, to be released before the final talks commence on Friday. Of course, more details as they come out, we will pass them on to you. In a moment, we'll go hang out with the president as he hung out with UFC fighters down in D.C. But first, let's head over to the 77 WABC Sports Desk. Happy Monday. Good morning, Justin Ellick.
1: Happy Monday. Good morning to you, Noam Alayton. Still feels a little bit like a dream, that big Saturday night here in New York City. The city just in a daze yesterday.
0: Are you
1: morning.
0: Still in a daze? What did you do on Saturday?
1: Went out to watch a game. Had a nice little setup, actually, a few blocks from my apartment, sitting outside at some nice bar/cafe. Had a nice TV outside. Huge crowd, convening out there. Probably around halftime, moving into the third quarter, you really start to swell up over, leak out into Third Avenue traffic. At that point, moving into the fourth quarter, halfway through that part of the game, tough, to get down Third Avenue. So, it was pandemonium, of course, once that final buzzer went off. And the Knicks did secure that huge victory. Glasses breaking, people falling out into the street, drinks flying up in the air. A lot of good stuff, but you had to, cover your head and take cover in a couple
0: a
1: couple of instances. I got out of Dodge, before it really turned into violence in some areas.
0: Good move on your part.
1: Yeah, which I'm sure you've reported on. And I don't think it really, that type of stuff wasn't really happening around my area, fortunately enough for me. But yeah, from what I saw, just pure pandemonium, bliss from New Yorkers, because for the first time in 53 years, we do rule the NBA. Jalen Brunson, he went for 45 on Saturday night, including 13 straight for New York in the fourth. And, of course, the Knicks did beat the Spurs 94-90 in Game 5. A low-scoring game to wrap out this NBA Finals. They win the series 4-1, rallying from double-digit deficits in all four of the victories to secure that moment 53 years in the making. The Knicks were 4-0 and closeout opportunities this season, winning them all on the road. And, of course, as we and me and Noam just mentioned, back here at home in the streets of the Big Apple, fireworks lighting up the sky, people honking horns, and then cars being lit on fire, school buses having their windows blown out and whatnot, all that good stuff. Queens, AJ Ewing finished a triple shy of the cycle, and the Mets beat the Atlanta Braves 8-1 to end the top team in the majors at second consecutive series loss. Last place Mets took 2 of 3 games from Atlanta in the process. Up next for him, Tobias Myers will be recalled from AAA Syracuse to start the opener of a 6-game trip starting tonight against the Reds. First pitch from Cincinnati, scheduled for 7:10. In Toronto, Ben Rice had a tie-breaking home run in the ninth. Jose Caballero added a 3-run blast, and the Yankees beat the Blue Jays 8-3 for their 6th win in 7 games. Up next for them, an off day today for opening a 3-game set tomorrow night against the visiting Chicago White Sox. And your Stanley Cup wrapped up last night. Final from Las Vegas Hurricanes over the Golden Knights. Hurricanes over the Golden Knights. How about that? 4-2?
0: You don't sound sure about that.
1: They win that series. Win their first championship in 20 years. It's their second as a franchise, led by Coach Rod Brindamore, who also captained Carolina to its 2006 title. So congrats goes out to the Canes. They hoist that Stanley Cup. And check in on the World Cup. Obviously, Friday we saw Team USA beat up on Paraguay. 4-1 up next for us. We'll meet Australia come Friday from Lumen Field in Seattle. That is your Sports Noah Man. I'm Justin Ellick on 77 WABC.
0: Thank you very much, Justin. 519 traffic transit. So, Joe Nolan, where were you on Saturday night?
2: Well, I was in Maryland at this fundraiser that we go to every year. A friend of Mary Ann's down there. So we go down there to this fundraiser, and it's all over. And we were in this bar all day long, and the place is empty. Nobody really cared down there about the Knicks winning. So the place was empty. So at halftime, we decided to go back to the hotel to watch the game at the hotel, the whole group of us that went down together. We get back to the hotel, and there's some sort of deal where DirecTV and ABC are not talking to one another anymore.
0: Oh, no.
2: So there was... So you put up the thing, and it was says, you know, unfortunately, the NBA Finals. And I'm like, oh, my God. Wow. So now I get up my phone. I'm trying to find my ESPN app. I can't find that. Then we're going back and forth, back and forth.

0: recently I just put on the radio, the ESPN radio app.
1: Wow, you went old school.
0: And I listened to the radio, and it was really, really cool. I tell you what, it was really like the old days when those games were not on the same day. You know, they were tape delayed, the basketball games, the Knick games, and listened to it. But boy, what a great night, though. Oh my goodness!
1: Was there any cheering at your hotel in Maryland? No,
0: no, okay. Nobody cared. Yeah. No, it was actually really funny how nobody really. It was like it wasn't happening. It was
1: nuts. It's kind of like the Carolina. It was the Hurricanes who won the Stanley Cup.
0: Who cares?
1: It's like, right, I don't care. There's nobody talking about that this morning. Yeah.
0: Devils aren't in it. I'm done. Hockey ended in April. So,
1: you know, the funny thing is you'll always remember where you were, that you were in a hotel in Maryland listening to the radio when they won the final. It was just kind of cool.
0: I remember the first one. Like I told you, I was coming out of a Cub Scout meeting when I was, in 1970. And I remember that one very well. But anyway, here we go. As you begin to travel out there this morning, we're doing very well as you come inbound, on the LIE getting into the Long Island Expressway. A little bit of slow traffic through there. There might be a tie-up. We'll have to find that out. And then coming inbound on the Gowanus BQE. A little slow coming on up to the Brooklyn Bridge, but not too bad. Rest of the LIE, Northern, Southern, all three look to be in very good shape. Light traffic this morning northbound on the Garden State Parkway coming away from the Jersey Shore. If you're heading out onto 82, 80, 78, all of that moving along pretty well at this point. No problems really up in Westchester or up in Connecticut. Everybody rolling right along in mass transit at this point. Going to be on or close to schedule. 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
1: WABC News Time 522. My family's a big UFC family. So last night was a big deal. President Trump emerging from the Oval Office last night, then UFC fighters from around the globe followed him straight into the fight cage, which was on the White House South Lawn. It was part of the president's 80th birthday celebration, the Celebration of America 250, as they had this full card of UFC fights, some really good ones last night. The Marine Band played the fighter entrance music in front of the White House. Zac Brown sang the national anthem. It was an exclusive crowd. 4,000 fans were let in, including Meta's CEO Mark Zuckerberg, Paramount Skydance's David Ellison. They were some of the people who were lucky enough to get a seat. And then for those who didn't, the rest of us schlubs, you either watched it on TV or there was a big viewing party right across the street from the White House, which a few thousand, maybe more, showed up to watch the fights.
2: I'm a huge UFC fan, so this is probably only going to be an event that's going to happen once. Not going to happen again.
3: Trump's birthday. It's a UFC card at the White House. It's a once-in-a-lifetime opportunity and means the world to be here, especially with such an amazing dad like my dad.
1: Yeah, so those big storms that they were worried about, for the most part, held off. So there was this big party right at Ellipse Park with gigantic screens so everybody could watch.
4: I think it's pretty cool. I think I like how Dana White's doing all this new stuff. And I find it unique.
5: Love fighting, love the UFC. Got blessed with some free tickets.
1: Yeah, so if you are a big UFC fan, it was a pretty good night. Lots of good fights. 524. 12 dead after a plane carrying a group of skydivers crashed in Missouri over the weekend. Correspondent Morgan Chesky reports it happened Sunday about 60 miles south of Kansas City. So this was 11 people who were set to jump out of a plane. And the pilot.
6: The FAA sharing a Pacific Aerospace P-750 crashed while departing from Butler Memorial Airport in Missouri around 11:35 a.m. local time, adding the NTSB will lead the investigation.
1: The Bates County Sheriff telling us that the crash is being treated as an accident. No sign of any criminality involved. Just awful. 524, President Trump's name is no longer on the Kennedy Center. An official at the center telling a federal judge that all references to Trump inside outside on its website have been removed in compliance with a court order that took place over the weekend. As you might guess, some in Washington connected to the Kennedy Center are happy about that. This woman called it a necessary move.
7: And it feels like a step in the right direction for restoring the U.S. to what we've always known it to be.
1: So over the weekend, we watched as crews began removing the lettering from the building. This was before dawn on Saturday, 6 months after a board handpicked by the president approved adding his name to the iconic performing arts venue. Those people, of course, upset the name has come down.
8: It's a historic moment. It's a lot of history here in Washington, D.C. This is my first time here. And to be here at the same time that something historic like this is happening, something I'll remember forever. So I'm excited to be here.
1: Yeah, so the name taken down, the change comes after an appeals court denied the Kennedy senator's request for a pause for they wanted to keep the name up there. That took place on Friday. 525, former President Obama, First Lady Michelle Obama. They are now in Chicago ahead of the grand opening celebration for the Obama Presidential Center on the south side. Both toured the campus yesterday. The grand opening celebration for the Obama Center will be held this coming Friday through Sunday. WABC News Time, 526. Let's go out to Los Angeles, where over the weekend, Spencer Pratt broke his silence after failing to advance to the November runoff in the race for L.A. mayor. On election night, he was in second place. After they counted the votes, he was in third place. Only the top two vote-getters get to go to November for a race. The former reality TV star posting a video to social media called Saving L.A. He declared war on Mayor Karen Bass and her challenger, council member Nithya Raman, saying that his mission now is to expose what he calls a corrupt machine in L.A. And he says that mission has just gotten underway.
9: And now every problem that plagues Los Angeles because of these two corrupt communists is going to accelerate. And the city will tumble headlong into the abyss.
1: And the Pratt warning that the people in Los Angeles have no idea how bad things will get or how corrupt things are.
9: Angelenos are now stuck with two morons responsible for all their problems. And they have to choose between dumb and dumber.
1: And then you had the Los Angeles mayoral candidate Nithya Raman responding to Spencer Pratt's video over the weekend.
10: It's a very, very odd turn of words about getting my message of change, of a choice away from this very broken status quo out to voters. Voters have picked these two candidates to move on, and I want to go out and make the case to voters that they should pick me, and that's really been my focus.
1: Yeah, so according to the latest tally by the L.A. County Register, you had the L.A. City Councilwoman had 29% of the vote. Karen Bass was at first place with 34%. The two will face off come November. In a moment, we'll tell you why Hunter Biden's name came up as a vice presidential candidate. We'll get into that story in just a moment. But first, 527, traffic, transit on the 7s. Here's Joel Nolan.
0: All right, no, I'm still looking good on the roads. We really don't have any problems at all. Inbound Long Island Expressway, northern, southern state, a little slow on the LIE, leaving the area, the Grand Central Parkway, right on in through Queens Boulevard, and then also inbound on the Gowanus BQE coming away from 65th Street right on up not 65th Street, from Prospect Expressway right on up to the Brooklyn Bridge. Now, if you're coming down either side of Manhattan, we're good. Up in the Bronx, looking pretty good there as well. Only minor delays as you head inbound at the Lincoln and Holland Tunnels, George Washington Bridge. We're off to a really good start this morning. At some point, too, summer traffic starts to kick in, but I don't know, it's a little early yet for that. Now, if you're heading out on 287, 80, 280, all of that moving along well. Garden State Parkway, pretty light coming northbound from the Jersey from the Garden State Parkway on the Jersey Shore at Mass Transit at this point. Pretty much on or close to schedule. We have a couple of trains. First of all, New Jersey Transit, they have canceled one out onto the, I'm just trying to find it again. I lost it. It was out of New Brunswick. Here it is. The 703 out of New Brunswick scheduled to arrive in Penn Station at 7:55. They have canceled that. And then also on the subways, we still have delays on the D and the F, and alternate side is in effect today. 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I'm Joe Nolan with traffic on Talk Radio 77 WABC.
1: WABC News Time 529. Hunter Biden suggesting he's open to being California Governor Gavin Newsom's running mate in the 2028 White House race. This is how Newsom introduced Biden in an episode of his podcast that came out over the weekend.
11: I'm joined today by presidential candidate Hunter Biden.
1: Now, it's unclear if Newsom or Biden are being serious.
11: Welcome back to the bright lights.
12: There's an incredible freedom to having been stripped bare in the public square and lashed 1,000 times and still be standing.
1: Newsom, who's in his final year as California governor, has not officially announced a White House run. Friday was Pride Night at Oracle Park in San Francisco, with the Giants wearing special caps and a rainbow version of their logo for the occasion. San Francisco starter Landon Roop donned the Pride Night hat during his outing, but he also wrote a Bible verse next to the Pride logo, as did multiple other Giants pitchers, while reliever Sam Hentges instead wore the team's regular cap. He refused to wear the Pride one. Roop was asked about what the verse meant. He put in Genesis 9:12 as it read on his cap. And after the game, the reporters asked him what that was all about during Pride Night.
13: The rainbow is a symbol of God's covenant to us, and us as believers stand firm in that.
1: And Roop said there was no hate in the move. He just wanted people to know that about the rainbow and what the rainbow means in the Bible.
13: There's no hate at all. It's just what I stand for and what I stand in. I believe in God.
1: And he wasn't the only Giant to do it. Relievers JT Brubaker and Ryan Walker also altered their hats. Well, as I told you, the reliever Sam Hentges skipped the Pride hat in favor of a regular Giants hat. Some new details about the death of former San Francisco 49er linebacker Alden Smith, who died Saturday at the age of 36.
14: The San Francisco Chronicle reports that Alden Smith and his friend Amir Shirazi showed up at a charity in San Jose that feeds the homeless, donated 10 pizzas, then Smith died in Shirazi's car a little later. Shirazi says he doesn't know why Smith died, but believes it was natural causes. Smith holds the record for most sacks in a season by a 49er, and off the field, he was arrested several times on domestic violence and DUI charges. He last played for Dallas in 2020. I'm Jason Nathanson.
1: Over the weekend, the iconic Today Show film critic Gene Shalit, remember him and his oversized mustache, he passed away at the age of 100. The man known for that handlebar mustache and bow ties was the show's full-time critic for more than four decades before he retired back in 2010.
15: Good morning and welcome to the Critics Corner.
1: Yeah, his reviews were noted for being sort of pun-filled, endearing him to millions of viewers of the Today Show.
16: Two words, Ishtar. It's terrible.
1: His family says Shalit passed away peacefully on Friday after 100 years of what they called an amazing life. WABC News Time 532 Wall Street set to open just a few hours. WABC business reporter John Terrett looks back at last week and sets up this week for us.
17: Good morning. Well, obviously, SpaceX dominated things on Friday in a way that we rarely see. It was, in the end, the world's largest initial public offering. Well, I suppose it was always going to be that, but it turned out to be everything and more than we predicted. It beat Saudi Aramco from 2019-2020. The SpaceX stock is ticker symbol SPCX. It trades over at the NASDAQ in Times Square. Now, it was priced at $135. It debuted at $150 on Friday at about 11:47, 10 to 12, something like that. And then it reached 156 within just a few seconds. And at the end of it all, when it was all shaken out and all was said and done and the market was closed, SpaceX was up about 19%, just under 20%, at around $160 per stock. So not a bad profit. No one walked away feeling that they'd been badly burnt. And here's the thing about this SpaceX IPO. So 75% of this company's business is the profitable satellite launch division, which they called Starlink. Twitter has been folded into this. Also XAI, which is their AI division, the thing that's supposed to take on ChatGPT and OpenAI and Anthropic. They only recently bought XAI, and it could cost them a lot of money in order to go ahead and set it up as they want. And then there is SpaceX itself, the pure rocket division. Well, of course, they've had very successful rocket launches, but SpaceX itself hasn't made a profit. They launch those things at a loss, and everything hinges on the Starship rocket, which is this giant rocket with a huge payload, which at the moment hasn't even made it to Earth's orbit. Nevertheless, investors are buying into a future that is largely shaped by one man and one man only, and that is Elon Musk. Now, the next big question, which is still unanswered, is whether he will roll Tesla into the newly traded company. My bet is that he will, but there's no sign of it just yet. Now, in the week to come, everything changes in a different direction. We look towards Washington, D.C., because the Federal Reserve meets tomorrow, Tuesday. Now, you don't need me to tell you that nothing is expected to change. The decision comes down at 2 p.m. Eastern, and with no change anticipated, it's all eyes on Kevin Warsh, who is the new chair, and the big question, will he or will he not do a news conference after the decision at 2:30 p.m. Eastern? At the moment, it's not clear. So we will see, and that will be a big story if he does and if he doesn't. John Terrett, 77 WABC News.
1: And at the closing bell on Friday, the Dow gained 353 points. S&P 500 added 37. The Nasdaq rose 79 points. We are just getting started on this early Monday morning. A whole lot more to get to as we work our way up, 6 o'clock hour. Sid and friends in the morning. Some World Cup fans stuck in the Meadowlands for hours. Early voting gets underway here in New York. And a wild rescue in Wharton, New Jersey. We'll get to those stories and more right after this.
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1: It's a quiet Monday, as Mondays usually are when it gets warm outside. No real problems on the LIE through Suffolk County. The Sunrise Highway, Southern State, Northern State Parkway, they all look good. We're seeing some volume on the Montauk Highway. That might be people leaving the beach. And on the LIRR, everything on or close to schedule. In the WLIR traffic desk, I'm Noam Layden.
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1: Yes, that's me. Good morning. It is June 15th, or Monday, June 15th, I should say. Your forecast from the 77 WABC Weather Center. Mix of sun and clouds today. The high 79. Tonight and overnight clear, low 60. And then Tuesday, kind of a repeat of today. Sunshine, high 78. If you are walking out the door with us right now, so happy you are. 68 and clear in Peekskill up in Westchester. 71 and clear in Jackson over in New Jersey. And it's 70 and partly cloudy right outside our Midtown studios. Time for traffic. Transit. Here's Joel Nolan.
0: Well, from the Apple Bank traffic desk, if you're inbound on the Long Island Expressway getting to that lower level at Maurice Avenue, there is an accident in the right lane. So there are delays as you come inbound from Queens Boulevard now, pretty much even almost all the way back to the Grand Central Parkway right on in. Now, inbound on the Gowanus BQE, you're slow coming away from the Prospect on up to the Brooklyn Bridge. Not a bad day, at least not yet. On the Belt Parkway, just a little slow coming into Kennedy Airport. And then also, as you head northbound on the Cross Island getting up to the Whitestone Bridge, looks like some delays there. We'll check into that. And then down on the Southern State, getting in through Hempstead Lake State Park, we're starting to slow. Now, Jersey-bound outer bridge crossing, a disabled vehicle, that has one lane out. And then as you start to come inbound at the Lincoln and Holland Tunnels, George Washington Bridge, all three still look to be in pretty good shape. New Jersey Transit has canceled two trains. Now, the first one is the 543 out of Trenton, which is due New York at 714. That one has been canceled this morning. Also, the 703 out of New Brunswick, due in the city at 7. 755, and alternate side is in effect. 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I'm Joe Nolan with traffic on Talk Radio 77 WABC.
1: WABC News Time 540 next Tuesday, not tomorrow, but 7 days, 8 days from now, it will be the New York State primary. Early voting, it got underway over the weekend for the state primaries, giving voters their first opportunity to cast ballots in several key races that could shape November's general election. Out in Suffolk County, voters introduced to a new voting experience this election cycle. For the first time, they'll be using updated voting machines that combine paper ballots with touchscreen technology.
2: I've done early voting the past 3 or 4 times, and I think it's more enjoyable, actually. The machine tells you everything to do. You know, you just go to the first step, and I voted for the person I wanted to vote for, and then I went to the next, and it was so easy.
1: Not everybody thought it was so easy. Some people a little confused by the whole new process.
3: I put in the name that I wanted.
1: Okay.
3: And I was waiting for something else to come up, but nothing did, so I ended up just casting the ballot.
4: It's part of the democracy. That's our right. It's not something that is a privilege. So I think we should exercise that right to vote for the people that you wish to vote for.
1: There's always somebody lecturing us about voting. Several closely watched races are on the ballot this primary season. In New York's 3rd Congressional District, you have incumbent Democrat Tom Suozzi. He faces a challenger in Danielle Welch. On the Republican side, like Mike Lapurdy and Greg Hatch are among those competing for the party's nomination. Voters will also be picking their candidate for state comptroller, state senate, state assembly. Some interesting congressional races here in the city. You have Dan Goldman versus Brad Lander out in Brooklyn. That's been a closely watched race. And then Jerry Nadler is leaving his Upper West Side seat. You have like 100 people voting running in that race, including Kennedy in that race. So that one, a lot of people will be watching as well. Of course, primary day will be not tomorrow, but next Tuesday. 542. We got more details about this Knick fan who was shot and killed Saturday night in Brooklyn. This was during a watch party just outside of Prospect Park. Officers were called to this home or to this block. This was like 10 minutes after the game ended. We're not really sure exactly what took place. People in the neighborhood were surprised. He was shot right outside 101 Lincoln Road.
20: As soon as the Knicks won, I ran outside to celebrate. I noticed multiple people just kind of screaming, and then a swarm of maybe 3 or 4 ambulances came. People started guiding them down this way, asking what's taking them so long. It's just unfortunate to see the crime scene tape out, especially for such a moment that should be full of joy.
1: Of course, what a way to go. So when they arrived, they found 44-year-old Emmanuel Spencer, multiple gunshot wounds. He was taken to a local hospital where he passed away. And people in the neighborhood say this kind of stuff doesn't normally happen there.
23: They do this every game since the game has started, and it's never been like this before.
25: Lincoln Road itself is a pretty clean block, so this is like a complete 180 of what we usually see. And to hear this is like pretty shocking,
23: it is
25: honestly.
23: Pretty shocking, yeah.
1: It is. Police so far say they have made no arrests. 544, the pilot of a seaplane and his passenger recovering from minor injuries after their plane crashed into the East River in Queens over the weekend.
26: We do have an aircraft incident here. There is a civilian vessel with the aircraft partially submerged.
1: Now, apparently it's the second seaplane crash for these same two men. They crashed 6 years ago. Jimmy Giannos was there when it happened this weekend.
27: They're lucky. Really, really lucky. They're lucky they didn't drown.
1: Yes, so the FDNY says a large wave hit the seaplane Saturday after takeoff. The pilot, a 67-year-old, his passenger put on life preservers, jumped out of the sinking plane, were pulled out of the water by a private boat's crew and an FDNY Marine unit. The Daily News says this is the second time they had to be rescued from a crashed plane. Back in 2020, the two were on a seaplane when it crashed into a concrete pier near where the plane crashed on Saturday. Now, in that case, unfortunately, there was one death. This one individual who lives right in the area, he saw the whole thing happen.
5: All kinds of damage, fuselage, the window is broken out.
1: Yeah, and he says, though, thank God these two are alive, that they made some smart moves getting out of the plane as soon as possible.
5: And everyone is safe and sound. So, a happy ending.
1: Yeah, we like a happy ending. In a moment, we will head over to the broadcast WABC, the TV side. Bill Ritter, maybe you missed this, maybe you hadn't, made a big announcement over the weekend. We'll get into that in just a moment. But first, 5:45, let's head over to the 77 WABC Sports Desk. And here's Justin Ellis.
6: 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And for the first time in 53 years, New York rules the NBA. Jalen Brunson scored 45 points, including 13 straight for New York in the fourth quarter, and the Knicks beat the Spurs 94-90 in Game 5 of the NBA Finals on Saturday night, winning the series 4-1 and rallying from double-digit deficits in all four of those victories to secure that moment, 53 years in the making. Of course, their last championship coming in 1973. Brunson set a Knicks record for points in a Finals game. It had been 38 by Willis Reed against the LA Lakers in Game 3 of the 1970 series. Mikal Bridges and Josh Hart combined to score 27 points. The Knicks were 4-0 in closeout opportunities this season, winning them all on the road. And, of course, back here at home on the streets of the Big Apple, celebrations breaking out literally everywhere. Fireworks lighting up the night sky, people honking horns, lighting cars on fire, blowing out windows and school buses, all of that good stuff. I don't know, Gnome, if you saw out in the West Village that guy with his projector on the side of that building. So
1: yes.
6: He projected Game 2 just to about, you know, maybe 30 to 40 people outside on the street. The word got around that this kid had a projector out on his fire escape projecting these games out on the side of a building out in the West Village. And they packed up. There must have been, I don't know, 5,000-6,000 people out on that 1 to 2 blocks there, just packing that entire street watching this game on the side of a building from this kid's apartment.
1: And they took over when the game was over. I saw they just took over the streets.
6: Yeah.
1: Took a while for police to clear them. That one wasn't violent, thankfully.
6: No,
1: they were just
6: I don't
1: having
6: think
1: a good
6: so.
1: Time,
6: I don't so. Think so. And now we're trying to get that kid, whoever he is, that guy, that man who was projecting that game, a key to the city. Right?
1: He should get one. And actually, when I was walking from my garage on 51st Street here, the firefighter at the firehouse right there stopped me and he said, "We closed off the entire block on Saturday night and we projected the game on the side of the firehouse."
6: Oh.
1: And he said, "I sat there the whole time praying that I wouldn't get a call."
6: Yeah, yeah.
1: Because he said, "I wanted to watch the whole game."
6: Yeah.
1: And he said,
6: "Turn in your badge, please."
1: Yeah. And he said, "The best part was because it's the firehouse and then there's a police station right next door. So they were all watching it together." And he said, "The best part was that he watched the entire game." And then he said, seconds later, he got a call. But he was like, "I'm okay with that."
6: Yeah.
1: He got to see the
6: entire
1: 100%.
6: Game. Yeah. And then we got to go to work. Here we go.
1: Yeah. Yeah.
6: There's a mess to clean up. Out in Queens on the diamond, A.J. Ewing finished a triple shy of the cycle. Mets beat the Atlanta Braves 8-1 and the top team in the majors. Its second consecutive series loss. Last place Mets took 2 of 3 from Atlanta in the process. Up next for him, Tobias Myers will be called from AAA. To start the opener of a 6-game trip starting tonight against the Reds. First pitch from Cincinnati, scheduled for 7:10. In Toronto, Ben Arias had a tie-breaking homer in the 8th. Jose Caballero added a 3-run blast, and the Yankees beat the Blue Jays 8-3 for their 6th win in 7 games. Up next for them, an off day today. And your Stanley Cup picked up last night, and it ended in the process. Hurricanes beating the Golden Knights 3-0 in Game 6. Carolina hoisting Lord Stanley's Cup, winning their first championship in 20 years, led by Coach Rod Brindamore as well. Also Captain Carolina to that 2006 title. Congrats goes out to the Hurricanes. And checking in on the World Cup as well, of course, Team USA starting their action on Friday with that 4-1 win over Paraguay. They'll pick it up with their meeting against Australia coming Friday from Lumen Field in Seattle. 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
1: Thank you very much, Justin. Traffic, transit now. Here's Joel Noam.
0: Well, from the Apple Bank traffic desk, again, as you begin to travel on the LIE on the inbound side, we had a problem a little earlier on right at Maurice Avenue on that lower level. Now, it looks like that has been clear, but still, you got a lot of slow traffic coming inbound away from the Grand Central Parkway right into Queens Boulevard. Inbound on the Gowanus BQE, Prospect to the Brooklyn Bridge, a lot of slow traffic there. We have delays in both directions now up on the Cross Bronx Expressway coming into the 3rd Avenue Hill. We're going to check on that. That most likely is an incident. Now, if you're coming inbound on the Grand Central Parkway, Northern State combination, a couple of spots where you're a little slow and not too bad. Same thing on the Southern State, getting through Hempstead Lake, and then coming off of the Cross Island, getting on to the Belt Parkway. Now, in New Jersey, well, actually getting to New Jersey, as you travel Jersey bound on the Outer Bridge, there is a disabled vehicle. And then up in Jefferson, as you begin to travel southbound on Route 15 at Taylor Road, there's some debris in the roadway that causing delays as you head down to Route 80. Jersey Transit trains 543 out of Trenton, due in New York at 714, and the 703 out of New Brunswick, due in New York at 755. That's been canceled, and alternate side of the street parking rules are in effect. 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I'm Joe Nolan with traffic on Talk Radio 77 WABC.
1: WABC News Time 550. Longtime Eyewitness News anchor Bill Ritter, surprising just about everybody Friday night when he said he was going to step away from the anchor desk early. 76 years old, but he looked fantastic behind that desk doing the 6 p.m. news. He had pulled back from doing the 11 just to spend more time with his family. 76-year-old, has a couple grandkids. And then he made this announcement at the end of the newscast.
7: Spending more time with my family has now become even more important because my life has taken a turn. After a series of tests, my doctors have told me I have Alzheimer's. This is called early stage Alzheimer's. And they say the treatments I'm getting are keeping it at bay, at least for now. But there is no guarantee here because there's no cure yet for Alzheimer's. So unless someone finds an amazing cure, and really soon, tonight will be the last newscast I anchor.
1: Yeah, it was shocking. Ritter joined ABC back in 1998 after a long journalism career that spanned both print and TV, including times at a moment and, well, a period of time anyway, at the LA Times, did local TV in California for a while, did some network programming, and then he started doing the 11 p.m. newscast on Eyewitness News back in 1999, succeeding Bill Butel at the time. Then he added the 6 p.m., became well known. He also anchored the 5 for a number of years. Everybody surprised by this announcement.
7: What am I going to do now? Well, I'm going to continue working right here on ABC 7. I will continue helping the younger journalists here at Eyewitness News. Hey, I'm now 76 years old, so for me, everyone in the newsroom is a lot younger than I am. I'm also going to remain a journalist here at Eyewitness News, and so you will still see me on air and online. One reason? Because this station wants to dig deeper into the rising tide of Alzheimer's and other similar diseases.
1: Yeah, just shocking, but of course so many of us know so many people who have either passed on from Alzheimer's or are dealing with it right now. 5:53, Team USA off to a winning start at the FIFA World Cup over the weekend. The Americans defeated Paraguay 4-1, first match of the tournament from SoFi Stadium in Los Angeles. Back here, there were Watch World Cup parties, fans excited.
8: It was so awesome. The fans, the crowd, the venue, the players were amazing.
1: Stars and Stripes will take on Australia next week in Seattle and wrap up the group stage against Turkey on June 25th. The U.S., of course, has never won a World Cup. Back here in the city, out in New Jersey, they're hoping businesses to cash in on the World Cup fans who are here for 8 different matches. One of them, the first one, took place over the weekend. It was Brazil versus Morocco, ended in a tie, 1-1. But some bars say, yeah, we were packed for this game, Brazil against Morocco.
9: It's been a huge opportunity for us, not just myself, but a lot of these vendors right now. Just like how the World Cup is bringing different countries, different people from different countries and cultures. It's like the beauty of living in New York, right? It's like the melting pot of different people, cultures.
1: Now, my neighborhood in Jersey City was bedlam all weekend because there's a lot of soccer fans, people carrying and wearing their Brazil shirts. My neighbor is from Morocco, so he was going crazy over this game. And then you had the people who actually went to the game. And the issue was traffic and transit trying to get there. Now, you had some people who took New Jersey Transit. There was a whole controversy about the price of tickets. It was $150, then it went down to $98. For the people who did go, for the most part, they said New Jersey Transit was pretty good.
10: Literally, it was amazing. I was so stressed, but no, we're good.
11: Very efficient.
12: It's the best way to go to the game.
13: Very, very nice, very well organized. Everything good, and we will win.
1: And what we're being told is those trains were half full. They thought they'd be packed, but at least for Brazil versus Morocco, just half full.
10: We're not used to this kind of prices, so yeah, definitely threw us off, but we didn't really have a choice.
14: It's expensive, but it gets you right there, so it's a good setup.
1: Now, all did not go well. More than 3 hours after the Brazil and Morocco World Cup match ended in a 1-1 tie at MetLife, there were hundreds of fans who were stuck there waiting for Ubers or Lyfts to pick them up. Some people saying that it was incredibly frustrating. There was even the press shuttles that take the media crews out. They left journalists there stranded for hours. Even at midnight, there were still people trying to get out of the parking lot and get back home. So just a warning, if you do have tickets to the game, it sounds like the best way, at least right now, is to use New Jersey Transit. And we'll end with this story out in Wharton, New Jersey, a dramatic rescue on Friday night. 86-year-old man accidentally drove his car into a canal during the heavy rain on Friday night. The driver entered the canal apparently while attempting to make a U-turn. He thought there was some more road surface than there actually was. Well, thank God for him. Lieutenant Michael Arroyo and Officer Michael Floor were nearby, and the pair ran in to rescue this guy.
15: It's nighttime, but with the rain, it was hard to see. The gentleman, 86 years old, drove in here. He thought that was blacktop.
1: And so right away, they realized he was still in the car. And so they raced in the water to rescue him.
15: And the gentleman was, his vehicle was submerged about, 20 to 50 feet onto the other side. There was water in the cabin. I went in, I smashed the window. The power locks and the power windows weren't working due to the vehicle being submerged. So we extracted him through the driver's side window.
16: I see my lieutenant literally floating, trying to talk to him, trying to escort him out. Obviously, it's not something that we see every day where, somebody's submerged in water. And, we're trying to figure out how to get him out.
1: Yeah, the officers were able to bring the man safely to dry land, and he wasn't injured. Heroes, Lieutenant Michael Arroyo and Officer Michael Flora. 557, traffic, transit on the 7s. Here's Joel Nolan.
0: Well, from the Apple Bank traffic desk, if you're coming inbound on the LIE, we still have a lot of slow traffic getting into Queens Boulevard. But the earlier accident that was in Maurice Avenue, that is out of the way. Grand Central Parkway looks pretty good right up and into LaGuardia. Jersey-bound outer bridge, there is a stalled vehicle. They're still working on that. You're also looking at a little bit of slow traffic coming inbound on the Gowanus BQE coming away from the area of the Prospect Expressway right on up to the Brooklyn Bridge. And then southbound on the BQE from Queens Boulevard down to the LIE, there's a lot of heavy traffic there as well. Now, in New Jersey, southbound Route 15 at Taylor Road in Jefferson, there is some debris in the roadway. That is being cleared. Now, New Jersey Transit trains, the 543 out of Trenton and the 703 out of New Brunswick, both of those have been canceled. And on the Long Island Railroad, the 522 out of Spionk headed to Long Island City and the 620 out of Oyster Bay heading to Jamaica, both of those have been canceled. And alternate side of the street parking rules are in effect today. 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
6: Thank you, Noam Layden. Monday morning, big Monday morning here coming up. on Sid and Friends Celebratory Monday, as we're still walking in the bliss of this big Knicks win from Saturday night. Talk to Joey B, Joe Beningo, kicking us off in the way of guests coming up in this opening hour. Obviously a lifelong Knicks fan, Joe B waiting a long time for this title. And Michael Rappaport will join us as well in the 7 a.m. hour, talk about his reaction to the big win on Saturday night. We'll have somebody there in between talking about this Iran deal with the United States, and obviously Israel involved. So we'll talk. That'll be Alex Treyman here, Sid, popping in quickly to update me on that. John Catsimatidis and Wally Bachman will be live in studio as well. Big announcement coming up this morning regarding our Staten Island Ferry Hawks. Big one today coming up in the 8 a.m. hour as well. Tracy Morgan, you saw him courtside at all of these Knicks games at MSG and on the road throughout the playoffs. He's a lifelong Knicks fan, die hard, and a big celebrity in his own right as well. We'll talk to Tracy coming up, wrapping out the 8 a.m. hour, and Scott Monroe will join us in the 9 a.m. hour. It's all coming up. Sit in, friends, in the morning on a Monday morning. No, I'm late and coming at you. Just a few short moments.
1: I can't wait. We are out of here on this Monday morning. We'll do it all over again tomorrow morning, 5 a.m., but don't go anywhere now. Nope. Sid and Friends in the Morning, we are up next.

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2: I'm Michael Wallace. The U.S. and Iran have agreed to a tentative peace deal. News Nation's Hannah Doba.
3: The president writing this on Truth Social, quote, "I hereby fully authorize the toll-free opening of the Strait of Hormuz and authorize the immediate removal of the United States naval blockade. Ships of the world, start your engines. Let the oil flow." Today's peace deal set to be formally signed Friday in Switzerland.
2: Iran's deputy foreign minister also confirmed the agreement. Broader talks on Iran's nuclear program are expected to continue over the next 60 days. The former director of the National Economic Council, Gary Cohn, says despite the peace deal, gas prices will take a while to come back down. He told CBS's Face the Nation,
4: "It's not going to fall like a rock overnight. You know, we're going to have to see exactly what happens in the straits. It was not clear how quickly they'll open. But as they do open, we will start getting a change in psychology. People will start thinking that prices are going down and they will continue to go down."
2: AAA says the national average gas price is down to $4.07 a gallon this morning. As word of the peace deal came, Iran's soccer team arrived at its hotel in Southern California, escorted by heavy security. The Iranians flew in from Mexico, where they had moved their training base to, after having security concerns in Arizona. Iran takes on New Zealand tonight in Los Angeles. The NTSB is looking into the cause of yesterday's deadly plane crash in Missouri. The pilot and 11 skydivers were killed. State Highway Patrol Sergeant Justin Ewing.
5: We were notified of a plane crash that occurred near the Butler Memorial Airport in Butler, Missouri. First responders arrived on scene and located a downed aircraft. We can confirm at this time that there were 12 occupants on board, one pilot and 11 passengers, and that all 12 of those occupants have died as a result of that crash.
2: Investigators say weather was likely not an issue. Britain is banning children from social media.
6: Prime Minister Keir Starmer announced the social media ban for under-16s on Monday. He called it a big moment for the UK.
7: "The government will ban access to social media for all children under the age of 16.
6: Starmer says the measure will protect young people from harmful content and excessive screen time, adding he'll challenge tech companies that try to resist the changes. The UK joins a growing number of countries, including Australia and Canada, that are moving to tighten online safety rules for children. But there are difficulties, such as privacy issues, defining what actually is social media, and children's natural abilities to circumvent such rules and laws. For the Worldwide News Network, I'm John Terrett.
2: The eldest son of Norway's crown princess has been convicted of rape. 29-year-old Marius Borg Høiby was sentenced to 4 years in prison. He has no royal title or duties. After word of the Iran peace deal, futures are higher this morning. Dow futures up 426. This is the Worldwide News Network.
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9: No, I get by with a little help from my friends.
10: I'm sorry, Sid. Hi.
11: Oh, God, don't be sorry. You kidding me?
10: No, I'm wrapped up in these meetings on peace. And I said, it's between peace and Sid Rosenberg. And I said, let's take Rosenberg, okay? So.
12: We begin with a big announcement from the White House. President Trump revealing that a deal is now complete with Iran, ending weeks of negotiations and mixed signals about a possible deal. The president says the deal includes opening the Strait of Hormuz immediately and ending America's naval blockade. ABC's chief global correspondent Martha Raddatz leads us off with the latest from Jerusalem.
13: News that a peace deal between the U.S. and Iran has been reached. President Trump posting, "The deal with the Islamic Republic of Iran is now complete. Congratulations to all. I hereby fully authorize the toll-free opening of the Strait of Hormuz and simultaneously herewith authorize the immediate removal of the United States naval blockade. Ships of the world, start your engines. Let the oil flow." This followed a day of uncertainty after Israel struck Hezbollah targets in Beirut, prompting outrage from the president. At least three people were killed and six others wounded in the strikes, according to the Lebanese civil defense, Israel insisting this was retaliation against Hezbollah. Iran's chief negotiator responding to the strikes, calling it proof that the U.S. lacks commitment, saying the bad cop, good cop game is outdated and promising its own retaliation against Israel. But the Trump administration expressed confidence that the deal would still go through.
14: The president has every intent for it to happen. The Iranians are incredibly difficult negotiators.
13: But the technical details of the nuclear portion are yet to be established. Former Israeli senior military intelligence officer Avner Villard telling us that it is doubtful Prime Minister Netanyahu would support the deal.
15: Well, they say that it's going to deal with the nuclear problem and that Iran has promised not to produce or acquire a nuclear weapon.
16: Well, we've known the Iranians for many years. You don't really believe that the fact that they promised or they signed something is worth anything.
15: Lindsay, White House officials have said this agreement is not based on trust, but verification. And this still has a very long way to go before any permanent peace or nuclear deal is hammered out. Lindsay?
12: Perhaps heading in the right direction, though. Martha Raddatz in Jerusalem, thank you.
17: I was at the Ronald Reagan Presidential Library today in Simi Valley, and I was at President Reagan's grave. And, of course, what struck me was the fact that in 1983, of course, you have the Beirut barrack bombing where Iranian proxies kill more than 280 U.S. Marines. So we can talk about the historic threat that the Islamic regime has been to American lives. We can talk about the Pentagon's own assessment that more than 600 U.S. soldiers were killed by Iran in Iraq through IEDs. But I think, A, in the interest of time, and B, in terms of contemporary politics, it probably makes sense to start in 2015 with the JCPOA, the Joint Comprehensive Plan of Action. If you wouldn't mind just educating myself and educating our audience, what was the purpose of President Obama's JCPOA? What was the threat he wanted to quash? And was it successful? And or, I know I'm throwing a lot at you, and was President Trump right to rip up that deal from day one?
18: Look, we could get into all the nitty-gritty of all of these details and deals and all of these things, but I think the main focus point that we should be looking at when it comes to JCPOA and President Trump today and how these things play out is what they wanted to do with the uranium, with this nuclear dust, as President calls it, as President Trump calls it, with the opportunity for them to take this and to turn it to nuclear bombs. The JCPOA basically turned around and said, we're going to monitor Iran's nuclear program, meaning any nuclear aspirations in terms of having a bomb is not allowed. However, they can do enrichment for other such things. Trump said, this is ridiculous. They're going to lie. They're going to cheat you. We're out. And what Trump's saying now and how his deal differs, perhaps, is saying no enrichment at all. All nuclear stuff out, end of story. This is basically the main difference in how Trump views that in terms of how it was once and how it is now.
19: So the Knicks championship win isn't the only reason New Yorkers are celebrating. Crowds lined Fifth Avenue for the National Puerto Rican Day Parade. The 69th annual event was full of music, dancing, and all things Puerto Rican pride.
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20: This year's theme, Somos Más Que 100 por 35, translates to We Are More Than 100 by 35, a rally cry for the significance of Puerto Rico beyond the island's relatively small 100 by 35-mile geographical borders. The route, traveling 35 blocks from 44th Street to 79th Street.
21: We're here because we're Puerto Rican. Why are we not here?
22: In my blood.
20: Mayor Zoran Mamdani walked in the parade donning a New York Knicks jersey fresh off the team's NBA Finals win. And New York Governor Kathy Hochul spoke to the importance of the Puerto Rican culture in New York.
23: Really proud to be here to march once again to show our pride in the heritage and the story of resilience that comes from the great Puerto Rican people who are New Yorkers.
20: And while the parade may be over, the celebration expected to last into the night.
19: And Mayor Mamdani was also at the Knickerbocker Puerto Rican in Brooklyn with a special guest, a Brooklyn native and Knicks point guard, Jose Alvarado, was on the float with the mayor.
24: Oh, that was
19: fresh off, of course, the plane from San Antonio. Alvarado is of Puerto Rican descent.
24: Great.
25: Back up, or you press up and immediately take a foul in the backcourt.
26: Clutch one there.
25: You don't even have to foul now.
26: 4-point lead. Here comes Fox. 5 seconds remaining. Fox to Wemby. Wemby tries a three, puts it up, off the mark. Ananobi the rebound. It's over. It's over. Knick fans, this is not a dream. Your long, long wait has ended. go ahead and cry. After 53 years, the Knicks are finally NBA champions once again.
0: Hey, New York, I'm sorry it took so long, but here we are, and hopefully it won't take that long again.
3: You were part of the 99 team. We know they were injured for the finals. To watch this team now in the finals and to do it in five games, how do you sum up what you witnessed from this team?
4: You know, I feel blessed to be back here as a part of the organization. In 99, I did the same thing I did tonight, was sit there and watch with bated breath. I'm just blessed to be able to witness Jalen Brunson do the thing that he was able to do tonight. We were down again. He summoned the gods and was able to put us on his back and be able to come away with a victory. This is a dream come true. I finally can say that I'm part of a championship team.
3: Patrick, you were teammates with Jalen's dad back in 1999. What is it like to see that pair, that duo, do this together?
4: Well, you know, you have to take your hat off to not only him, but his mom. You have to give his mom credit. She's done an outstanding job of not only raising a great player, but also a great human being. He shows it every time he steps on the court, not only on the court, but off the court.
3: We talked about 99. We have to go back to 73 for the last championship. How enormous is this for New York, for New York City?
4: Oh, it's great. I know they are partying their butts off in New York. Just be calm, have fun, and save some of the fun for us when we get back.

Shining Star, that's the 2026 New York Knickerbocker. It's a collection of shining stars. You know, I looked up for a second just now, and I'm watching Brian Kilmeade and Ainsley, Lawrence Jones, and Cauley Shimkus, and they're showing buses on fire in New York City. And Jessica Tisch and a tweet from Jessica. We'll get to all of that. Again, New York, I know that thousands and thousands and thousands of New Yorkers celebrated, had a good time, and didn't cause any damage or get arrested. But we embarrassed ourselves again. That is the bottom line, folks. Almost every game after this series, win or loss, New York embarrassed themselves. We did, and it was no different on Saturday night. But I want to get to the fun stuff. I don't want to get to the negativity just yet. I got plenty of time for that before I head to Israel on Thursday after the show. And you heard from Patrick Ewing at the very end of that open. They talked about the 99 team. Patrick was hurt, the team that lost in five games to the San Antonio Spurs. Ironically, we just beat the San Antonio Spurs in five games, returning the favor that was delivered to us, that Jep Van Gundy team that put together a great year. That year was a strike-shortened season in the NBA. And the Knickerbockers snuck into the playoffs as the very last seed in the Eastern Conference. We were the eight and final seed. And that team had to come together because we made a whole bunch of trades before the start of the year. I'm not sure if that was the season, maybe the season before, but we had traded Charles Oakley to Toronto in exchange for big man Marcus Camby. And we made that big trade with the Golden State Warriors. John Starks was in that deal to acquire Latrell Sprewell. So we were a different team. Patrick was old and beat up at that point and was traded, three-way trade. We got Glenn Rice not long after that. So he was all beat up in 99, and the Spurs had two great big men, the veteran David Robinson and the youngster Tim Duncan, and they made very quick work of us. But again, that was 99, and Ewing just wanted to be a part of a championship team, and he works for the organization now, I guess, in some capacity. So does Allen Houston. So does John Starks. So Ewing was saying during that clip, I'm just happy to be part of a championship team. I'm not sure if it works for the Knicks or not, but Patrick was an amazing Knick. Now, of course, most Knick fans who really follow the Knicks, the majority of the folks that have been enjoying this incredible run, they're not real Knick fans. I know people get angry with me. Sid, let people have a good time. I can't do it. I can't do it. These young kids have no idea the pain we've gone through for decades and decades. And Charles Smith missing putback layups against the Chicago Bulls. And Patrick Ewing missing a finger roll against Indiana. So many examples of Knick wins, Reggie Miller, that were taken from us. These young kids have no idea. No idea. They think it all started with Jalen. But now you make the argument that Brunson has gone ahead of Patrick Ewing. Most Knick fans who've been around for a long time would have Brunson as the third greatest Knick of all time. Why? Well, Clyde Frazier won twice. We always talk about that game seven that Clyde had against the Lakers, 36-19. He was responsible for 74 points that day after Reed got hurt. But now you look at Brunson. In this deciding game, he put up 45, even more than Frazier, what he did to the Lakers. The Knickerbockers only scored 94 points on Saturday night. 45 came way of Brunson. The rest of the team combined only scored 49. So, you know, you go back to game seven for Frazier when Brunson eclipsed that. But I still think most Knick fans will have Clyde 1, Willis 2, and Jalen 3. Either way, Brunson was spectacular. Did not play well early in this series. Remember, after the first three games, we're like, come on, man. We need more from Jalen. He was scoring points, putting up a lot of shots. But he was really magnificent. I've watched a lot of basketball, folks. If God is good to me, I'll be 60 this year. 60. And I've been a Knick fan for my whole life, and I've watched a lot of bad basketball. In fact, I texted Mike Breen right after the game. I'm so happy for Mike. Mike had to call a lot of garbage over.

0: over the years. The Phil Jackson era, the Larry Brown era. Remember those, Mom Donnie? You punk-ass bitch. The Isaiah Thomas era, and so many others. Sabrina, I'm just happy for you. It took him a day. He did get back to me. But all those years to see all that bad basketball, to see what we saw on Saturday night was just incredible. And, you know, Ewing was asked about the relationship between Rick Brunson, who was on that 1999 Knick team. I don't know if you guys realize that. He barely played. He came off the bench, but he was on that team. So Ewing and Rick Brunson were teammates. Rick happens to be the father of Jalen. Mom Donnie has no idea that's the case. And Rick is an assistant coach on this team. And to see the two of them together on Saturday and Brunson just full of emotion, crying, it was beautiful. It really was. He couldn't even speak after the game when, was it Lisa Salters?
1: Yes.
0: Tried to interview him. He couldn't even speak. He was overcome with emotion. Mikal Bridges, you saw the tears flowing down his face, crying. He was crying. You couldn't write a better script. The Knickerbockers were down double digits in every one of those games, all five games. The one they did not come back in, game three, of course, that was President Trump's fault. Nonsense. I did text Stephen A. Smith, too, and congratulate him. People got mad at me yesterday. They go, why are you congratulating celebrities and fans? I'm not congratulating them for their effort. But when you're a lifelong fan of a team and your team wins, you say congratulations, dummies. I hate sports fans who get all particular about stuff like that. Like, don't say we. You're not part of the team. Shut up. I think a lot of fans actually care more about the wins and losses than the team does. Those guys are making millions and billions of dollars either way. So I'm an old school guy. You can say we. When you're rooting for your team, you can congratulate people who root year in and year out and finally get a win. It's okay. It's okay. They get so mad. Like the first person I texted late Saturday night into Sunday morning when the Knicks won was a man who's going to join me in about 30 minutes. And that is the WFAN legend, now Sid Rosenberg contributor, Joe Beningo. This guy is a real Knicks fan. Not like Mom Donnie, not like Hochul, not like the 65 people arrested on Saturday night. A real Knicks fan. In November, when you guys aren't watching the Knicks, including the mayor, he's sitting home watching the Knicks play the Memphis Grizzlies. In December, he's watching the Knicks play the Portland Trailblazers. You guys aren't doing that, okay? Spike Lee does. He's at the game. He's a dick, but he's at the game. Tracy Morgan does. You guys aren't doing that. So here was Beningo on his own podcast, because lots of these sports guys, as soon as the game is over, like Mike Francesa, Beningo, others, go right to their podcast. They do a special edition, Knick Championship Edition. Here was Beningo late Saturday night after the Knicks finally won it, Lewis, cut number seven.
2: It's a special moment. After 53 years, I got to tell you, man, for all the Knicks fans out there, you know, for all the people that over the years told me, well, at least you saw them win. You know, you saw them win too. Well, you know what? Now all you guys have seen one now. How great is it? How great is the feeling to see our team, the New York Knickerbockers, after 53 effing years, all the pain, all the disasters. Oh, my God. The ghosts are all buried now. The dragon has been slain. It's unbelievable. For the Charles Smith Memorial, for the Ewing finger roll, for Olajuwon getting a piece of the jump shot from John Starks, for the insane suspensions, the bench incident in Miami. Going on and on. Roy Hibbert blocking Carmelo at the rim. Tyrese Halliburton last year. The ball goes up and the ball comes down. The 20 years being in the complete abyss that they were in. The power struggle between Riley and Checkets. Al Bianchi letting Bernard King walk and never having the opportunity to see Ewing and King play together. Not taking Dr. J back in 1976 when Roy Bowe said, here, instead of me paying you the $4 million territorial, whatever you want to call it, take Julius, and not doing it. All of that, all the pain, all the suffering, all the aggravation. It's gone. It's over. We are world freaking champions.
0: That's the bottom line. A little nice little walk down memory lane there, including Dr. J. Great job by Joe Beningo. Again, he'll join me live coming up in about 25 minutes. So it is over now. The dream is here. We've won the championship. Now starts the nightmare. Because Thursday, right after the game was over, Mayor Mamdani announced a big parade. So it's going to be Thursday. And as I've been telling people for weeks on this show, and Rachel Campos on Fox News yesterday, the Knicks don't split the city. We talked about this a million times already. The Yankees and the Mets are more Yankee fans, but they split the city. The Jets and the Giants are more Giant fans, but they split the city. There's no splitting the city with the Knicks. It's like eight Brooklyn Net fans, literally. The Knicks own the city. So you got to expect somewhere between 3 and 4 million people on Thursday at the parade. We'll have to go through the very nauseating procedure of Mamdani, who has Jim Dolan, the owner of the Knicks. Forget about what I say. I hate the guy. Okay, I hate the guy. Everybody knows that. Fine. Jim Dolan is the owner of the Knicks, and he said to Craig Carton on WFAN, Mamdani is not a Knicks fan. He owns the club. He knows it. He's not a Knicks fan. He can walk around all weekend long, Puerto Rican Day Parade, blah, blah, blah, wearing his John Starks jersey and a tie, look like an idiot. But he's going to give the Knicks the keys to the city on Thursday, and there is no way I'm going to watch that. In fact, I got to be honest, I'm not going to be watching anything. Because Thursday, in the middle of the show, I'm leaving. Don't worry, I've got interviews and all kinds of good stuff. You won't even know I'm not here. But I'll be on the way to Kennedy Airport because about the time they start the parade on Thursday, I'll be on the way to Tel Aviv. And I can't wait. Back in Israel for the fifth time since October 7th of 2023. I've got a big night with Bibi Netanyahu next Sunday. I'll be having dinner with the president in Israel, Herzog, the following Wednesday. I got a lot of big things to do back in Israel when I go this week. So I'm going to miss the City Hall ceremony, which I would never want to see even if I was here. And then I did consider taking my son Gabriel, who's a real Knicks fan. He's a real one. He's watching the games. Now he's only 17 years old, so there's not a lot of pain in his lifetime. But I considered taking Gaby to the parade if it was Wednesday, because I'm leaving Thursday. But now that the mayor made it Thursday, I'm not going to be there. My son may still go. I don't know. Gabriel starts his own basketball season. Louis, I know Louis had a chance to sit with Gabe at Adrian's on Saturday night. It's year three for Gabriel in the Summer League. What do we call that? The St. Francis Classic in Rockaway. And I'll be coaching Gabriel for the third consecutive season. And he starts the season Tuesday night, tomorrow night, Wednesday night. The Rosenbergs make their return to Yankee Stadium. Randy Levine really misses me. Really beautiful. So we're going to go catch the Yankees take on the White Sox. And then Thursday, the parade, maybe Gabe will go with one of his buddies. I don't know. But I'm not going because I'm going to Israel. Why is it so damn hot in here today, Noam? Why? The studio is disgusting today.
1: Can I tell you something? When I walked in there this morning, I cleaned up so much crap. I'm like, nobody cleans up.
0: You know,
1: nasty.
0: It's the weekend. I'm so tired of saying the same thing. And it's not Margo's fault or John's fault.
1: No.
0: But the weekend shows, who by the way, are the least important. Okay, I'm going to say it right now. I'm tired of it. I'm tired of it, okay? There's a reason why you're on the weekends and up Monday through Friday. So the least you can do is respect the people who, like me, come in at 5 o'clock in the morning on a Monday morning. And they come in, it's the same garbage.
1: Yeah.
0: Pizza boxes,
1: pudding.
0: Food everywhere, pudding, stupid channels on the television, chairs out of place. You're the damn weekend show. There's a reason for that. Okay? I'm not minimizing what you do. It's important. John has actually fixed the weekends here. That's one of the reasons why this station is where we are, because the weekends before were brutal. But the weekend shows are not the midday show. They're not the weekday shows. They're not. So try to come here on the weekend and treat this place like it matters to us. I'm so sick of it walking in Monday morning. There's no food left. There's no coffee left. I mean, come on. For somebody who does a show once a week. So I've already pissed everybody off this morning. I just don't care.
1: No, it was gross. I mean,
0: every Monday.
1: I cleaned a fair amount of it up, and then I was like, I can't spend my whole morning doing this. I got to get ready for the show. So
0: every Monday morning, somebody needs to send an email, Drosch or somebody, and tell the weekend people, show some respect, okay? Seriously, I'm tired of it too. And it's disgusting in here. The studio is gross. No reason for that.
1: No.
0: It's not even that hot out today, is it?
1: No, it's going to be beautiful, like 79 and sunny.
0: What's the weather going to be on Thursday for the parade?
1: I have to look and see. Yeah. I think the whole week is nice, though, if I remember right.
0: Yeah, I didn't see 90s. Where I'm going is going to be 95. It is hot in Israel. Hot. Like uncomfortably hot.
1: In the 80s on Thursday, a chance of rain.
0: Oh, okay. So that's going to be a little warm.
1: Yeah.
0: And when you got 3 or 4 million people and 85 degrees, that could be very, very warm, no?
1: Yeah, but hopefully, because it's the parade, it's early in the morning, you won't have people like they were on
0: Saturday
1: night.
0: What do you mean early? They can't have the parade early on Thursday.
1: Well, 10. As opposed to what happened on Saturday night.
0: Right. So are they saying that 10 o'clock is the start of the parade
1: on
0: Thursday?
1: Right. Yep.
0: So what time does the City Hall ceremony start?
1: I imagine it's like a couple hours later.
0: Well, they do it afterwards, right?
1: Yeah.
0: Yeah, Saturday night, now we'll get to the negative part. It was ugly. Over 60 arrests. And I know Jessica Tisch was out there very, very quickly. She jumped all over it, sent out a tweet, congratulated her officers on doing a good job. We're actually going to talk to the guy that runs the DEA, not Drug Enforcement Agency, Detective Endowment Agency, my dear friend Scott Monroe. He's the active guy. He's going to join us 9:30 this morning. And he thought the cops did a good job, too. And of course they did. I mean, they're so outnumbered. You've got thousands and thousands and thousands of New Yorkers. And again, the majority handled themselves very, very well, had a good time, didn't get crazy. That's terrific. But it only takes a few bad apples to spoil it for the city. And you know that in other cities around the country, they love pissing on New York. They love that. Trust me, I lived in Miami for a long time. Heat fans, they hate the Knicks. Miami fans hate the Knicks. They can't wait for New York to screw up. But all you're going to see is buses on fire, some guy punching a cop, half-naked ladies dancing on top of an ambulance. Happen every game. Every game. Monday night, Wednesday night, Saturday night. There were wins. There were losses. It didn't matter. It was embarrassing for New York. And it does not bode well for Thursday when you're going to put 3 to 4 million people here. You even heard Patrick Ewing say in the open, have fun, New York, but behave. And we just can't seem to do that, no.
1: I mean, the one advantage you have to the parade is it's a very defined area, and so they can put cops all over the place. Also, it's 10 in the morning, so there will be people who will juice up before the parade, but most people won't be juiced
0: up. Well, I got to tell you, I remember going to the Ranger Parade, 1994, me and my dad's old business buddy, Sal Ferragamo. He died, but he was a great guy. And I remember taking the D train. Back then, the D train went down to Fulton or Broadway, I forget. And I took a 5 a.m. train because I lived on Quentin Road, 2216 Quentin Road. So I walked 6 blocks to the East 16th Street Station on Kings Highway. And I took that train, and I was already on the corner of Fulton and Broadway in New York City at 5 a.m. And I believe the first float with Mark Messier and Mike Keenan and, you know, all those great guys, Brian Leach, came down at about 9:30. And there were people there for four and a half hours, and they were getting ready. Let's leave it at that.
1: Right.
0: They were getting ready. So you get out there very early in the morning in the dark, and even by 10 o'clock in the morning, you're going to have some out-of-control, unruly, I'm going to say it, drunk New Yorkers that are there just, get nuts and get rowdy and didn't really care much about the Knicks all year.
1: Yeah, the one advantage they have, right, is so it's a very defined space. They can see who's coming out of the subways. They'll narrow all the places that you can come in from so they can see who's walking into the parade. I mean, that's for security reasons as well, right? Terror reasons. So they can control this crowd in a way that they could not control everything that was going on Saturday night.
0: Are you going?
1: I'm thinking about it. I mean, these things tend to be more a family event. And
0: family event.
1: They are, because people bring their kids. They're all excited to see the players.
0: No, I guess that's true, yeah.
1: So I think that'll be the case on Thursday.
0: Well, I think we should cover it. We're going to have somebody there covering
1: it? Yeah, I don't know.
0: Flip in or...
1: Well, let's hope
0: so. What do you mean, don't know?
1: I'm not in charge of the news department.
0: Well, what moron wouldn't do it? I don't care who's in charge.
1: I think we will, but I just don't know the story is.
0: Well, who do we have? We have to send somebody there, though, that is kind of a sports fan.
1: Well, the last time it was the Giants ticker tape parade, I rode a float, actually, through the canyon. It was so cool. Wow. And I reported from the float the whole way up.
0: That's kind of cool.
1: It was very cool.
0: Well, we need somebody. Well, you're a real Giant fan.
1: Yeah.
0: Like, it's got to be Flippin. I can't imagine anybody else.
1: Right.
0: So Flippin's got to do it. You know, they keep showing pictures of these top Democrats attending the World Cup. And it's Hochul, it's Mamdani, and it's some other bimbo, I don't know. Oh, is that Mikey Muhammad, Cheryl?
3: Yep, saw the three of them.
0: Give me a break. Yeah, you talk about a nightmare. Look at those three.
3: I love
0: Andrew Giuliani, and, you know, look, I'm happy America won. We won 4-1. I think we scored more goals than anybody. Not too many teams scored 4 goals this first week. And we're going to take on Australia coming up on Friday. I was upset for my friend Sophia Perez. She works here. She's a big Ecuador fan. They got shut out by the Ivory Coast 1-0 yesterday. She was all dialed up in the jersey, the whole thing. But I'm sorry, in this town right now with the Knickerbockers winning the championship, you got to find people who care. And I'm not saying the bars weren't crowded and people weren't out and blah, blah, blah, Brazil, Morocco. And I love Andrew Giuliani, but it didn't seem to me like there was any soccer buzz. Any. Maybe I'm wrong, Noam.
1: I think there may have been more, maybe, if the Knicks hadn't been in the finals.
0: That's what I'm
1: knows?
0: Saying. The Knicks ruined it.
1: Yeah, I think they did.
0: When you combine the fact that soccer is still not popular here, no matter how hard they try, it's just not. And everybody now was just zoned in on the Knicks.
1: Well, you know, and I actually sat and watched a little bit of the Brazil-Morocco match.
0: Yeah, so did I. I didn't sit and watch it. It was on in the restaurant, Adrian's, where the four of us saw Lou and MJ on Saturday.
1: And then but I can't imagine watching the whole thing and then it ends in a tie, which
0: terrible.
1: Is what it did.
0: Like a 0-0 tie. They played to a 1-1 tie, I believe.
3: Yeah.
0: Brazil and Morocco.
3: Ties?
0: But they have ties. It's
3: World
0: so stupid.
3: Cup?
0: I know.
1: It makes no sense.
0: Keep playing until somebody scores a damn
3: That's
0: goal.
3: It.
1: Right.
3: You got to have a winner.
1: Or do the goal
3: weak.
1: Kicks.
0: Every other sport has overtime.
3: They
0: right?
3: do.
0: Not in hockey. Not in hockey, not in the World Cup.
3: No, not in hockey. They played all
0: Not in the World Cup.
3: But World Cup, I thought they did free.
0: No, they should.
1: Only in the final.
3: Oh, my God.
0: No, it's
3: weak.
0: Dumb.
3: Very weak.
0: All right. The big, big deal, though, is the Iran deal. And what am I going to say? I love President Trump. But I can't lie. The deal sucks. And he'll get mad at me if he hears this, and that's fine. I was on my text. I showed it to Lewis till 11:30 last night. Not talking about the Knicks. Not talking about soccer, talking about this deal with somebody who, I think it's fair to say, Lewis is about as famous as any radio person in the world. Is that fair to say?
3: You?
0: The person I was talking to last night.
3: Oh, yes.
0: Yeah.
3: Amazing. Big famous.
0: Big, big famous.
3: Big time.
0: And he's upset, too. I haven't seen anything about this deal that doesn't scream Obama to me. Now, I was told by another dear friend of mine who's Israeli, Sid, just shut up. Move on. People are tired of hearing about Israel, and she's Israeli. We'll move on, and, you know, we'll figure it out, and, you know, it's about the Christians. I go, the Christians? What are you talking about? I go, all I hear Trump do these days, and again, I adore this president, but come on, all I hear Trump do these days is say nice things about the Arabs. He says nice things about Erdogan. Erdogan in Turkey, who's basically Hitler. He says nice things about Mamdani. If I got to hear one more time what a nice guy Mamdani is, I'm going to throw up. Mamdani, who's the Muslim version of you name a bad leader, that's him. But Bibi's difficult. Bibi's a pain in the ass. Bibi's a bad guy. A lot of us who love President Trump but also love Israel and Bibi Netanyahu, we're getting tired of that. Now, Bibi's not going to say a damn word. Why? Because elections are coming up in Israel. And the last thing Bibi wants is to, you know, to come back at Trump. Trump gets nuts. You know, he gets nuts. He can't control himself. And there are still Israelis that love Trump. Although I will tell you this, we're going to talk to Alex Trayman coming up this morning. I'm on the way to Israel on Thursday. Israelis, they used to love Trump. He would get 99% of the vote. A lot of them, maybe even the majority, are very upset with Trump. They feel like he sold Israel out. This deal is going to provide money, loosen restrictions for Iran. And like we've talked about time and time again, they're not going to build schools. They're not going to fix their hospitals. They're going to cheat and lie about the nuclear program. They're going to refund all those terror proxies, get them going again, Hezbollah, Hamas, and the Houthis. This is a terrible deal. What do we get? So what? We opened the Strait of Hormuz. We could have done that militarily anyway. So what? We're moving our own Navy blockade. Wow, that's great. Wow, that's really fantastic. We're moving our own Navy blockade. And then we're going to spend 60 days jerking ourselves off, negotiating with a bunch of terrorists who just don't care. This is not a good deal. This is Obama 2.0. And I'm upset because I thought we were better than that. And if you folks out there do not come on this show and talk to me how prices are about to come down, gas prices, oil prices, I don't care. At what cost? At what cost? I don't care about UFC. Sorry. I like Dana White. I spoke with him at many a rally for Trump. But as we're on the verge of signing what I think is a bad deal, not an okay deal, a bad deal, I'm not going to get excited about some guy in a cage screaming last night that Michelle Obama is a man. Come on. Really? Or watching a bunch of real sycophants, every bit as bad as me, if not worse, standing out there yelling and screaming for guys they've never heard of. Kind of like the Knicks. It didn't do it for me. Sorry. At no point last night was I, wow, I wish I was there. Because I'm upset. Is it okay for me to be upset, Noam? Have I said anything about this Iran deal just now that's not factually accurate?
1: No, but
0: well, what's good for
1: at
0: us?
1: All. I don't know, but when I look at these frozen assets and the money they're about to release to Iran, it's very much like the Obama deal.
0: It's worse. They get more money.
1: $24 billion.
0: $28 billion.
1: Well, if I'm reading this right, and I keep seeing different versions of what this might be, but either way, they're getting money. And some of it, $12 billion, could be released before they even have these final talks where they sign off on the deal on come Friday or Saturday right. In Switzerland.
0: So think about this. So you'll get the gas and oil prices back where they were. For what? We had soldiers die during this war. You're not getting them back, right? You had United States bases attacked throughout this war. And now you're giving Iran money just to put everything back where it was before. You understand that? And Israel is still in trouble. Do you understand what I'm saying, Noam?
1: Yeah, well, look, in Israel, they had Hezbollah on their heels.
0: Yeah. And then, like I said last night on Twitter, you know, Trump these days bashes Bibi all the time. Again, he doesn't bash Erdogan. He doesn't bash Mamdani. He doesn't bash some of these real, real bad Muslim Arab leaders. He never does it, never. But Bibi, he bashes all the time. Again, New York Times yesterday, Fox News 2 days ago, and I keep saying the same thing. President Trump, I love you, okay? How would you react if a bunch of terrorists invaded Cincinnati on a Saturday morning and started raping and killing Americans? How would you react, President Trump, if every day some terrorist group was able to bomb Brooklyn or Sacramento or Chicago? I mean, give me a break. To sit there and tell Bibi to shut up and be quiet while his people are being attacked every single day? Would Trump do that? No chance. It's very easy to speak where Trump's speaking from because outside of our service people on those bases, which is scary, the civilians in America are not facing any danger right now. Any. These poor Israelis are getting killed all the time. What do you want Bibi to do? Just sit there and take it? Would Trump do that? If Cincinnati had an October 7th and 1,200 Americans were raped and murdered, do you think President Trump would be going, hey, let's just take it easy, let's talk to the Iranians, we can figure this thing out, or do you think all hell would be loose? So I'm not okay with Trump bashing Bibi all the time. He's become very comfortable doing that, and I'm not okay with that. In fact, I'm pissed. I think you could hear it in my voice. Be one thing if he was equally as nasty with these Arab leaders, these goddamn Arab leaders that kill their own people in the streets. I never hear it. Never. All I hear about is how difficult Bibi is and what a great gay Mamdani is. I called him a gay guy. Tell me I'm not making sense here, Noam, and I'll shut up.
1: No, I mean, especially with telling Israel to stop when they...
4: Stop!
1: The knockout punch is almost there for Hezbollah. Otherwise, what happens is this vicious cycle where if they don't knock them out a year or 2 years ago or from now or maybe less...
4: 100%.
1: The missiles start flying back in.
4: I mean, the other thing I'm tired of hearing about from the Trump supporter, and I'm a bigger supporter than you, okay? And we're friends, me and Trump. He's playing chess. Shut up. Please. You're playing checkers. He's playing chess. I still have not been able to figure out, and no one has explained to me, including Trump on this show. I've now asked him twice, his last two appearances, why he says nice things about Mamdani. Well, he wants New York to succeed. So what does that mean? Mamdani is doing everything in his power to make sure New York doesn't succeed. That's your answer? He wants New York to succeed? Mamdani is doing what he can, so that's not the case. Talk to Ken Griffin. He's going to Miami. Like, no one makes any sense. Nobody's given me any decent explanations for why the president talks the way he talks about certain leaders. Including you, Noam. You son of a bitch.
1: I think you have to take the president at his word. He likes the mayor.
4: Oh, shut up.
1: That's what, look,
4: he doesn't like
1: told
4: the mayor. His own daughter-in-law told me he doesn't like the mayor.
1: Okay, so
4: will
1: why
4: you stop
1: he
4: it?
1: Keeps, you've asked him a number of times. He has a chance to go after him, and he hasn't.
4: Well, yeah. It's a little perplexing, right? Mamdani's a nice guy, but BB's a prick. BB's difficult. BB's an asshole. That's all I hear. F BB, but Mamdani's a good guy. Don't you think we deserve an explanation at some point? What makes him a good guy? He's never said why he's a good guy, has he?
1: He hasn't, no.
4: Yeah, no. Is he helping cancer victims? Is he?
1: No.
4: Is he keeping the Jews safe in New York City? Even the Puerto Ricans. I know he showed up yesterday. They went nuts. But talk to Ruben Diaz Jr. about Mamdani. Tell me he's a nice guy. Tell me why. What has he done? Oh, he's good to the cops. Oh, I forgot. He's great to the cops. What am I thinking? What, because he reads nursery stories with Barack Obama to little kids? Which is about the creepiest thing I've ever seen. So the deal, as far as I can see, is not a good deal. Maybe Trump is not telling us everything. He did say that last week. He said, don't believe everything you see in the media. So maybe I need to see more. I don't know. But right now, it's scary. And I'm going to go to Israel on Thursday as Trump's number one supporter, and I'm going to get ambushed by a bunch of Israelis who are pissed, and they should be. What else is going on?
1: Well, I think you covered the two big stories of the day.
4: Of course I did.
1: Didn't get any bigger than those
4: two. May as well just shut down the station
1: you
4: for the
1: could,
4: rest of the day.
1: Mm-hmm.
4: Yeah. But then something else happened. I don't know. Something, I don't know. I don't care.
1: You know, it was just all the Knicks celebrations. I mean, that was it. And then this thing, I mean, otherwise, it was pretty quiet. We,
4: I'm
1: you know,
4: sick of the Knicks, too. God, I'm so sick of it.
1: I'll bring up the story, but you'll yell at me for bringing it up. Because it got buried by the Knicks.
4: Yeah.
1: Was Bill Ritter's announcement on Friday.
4: I don't want to, I'm begging you.
1: Well, I mean, Bill Ritter's a big-time anchor in New York City.
4: No, I sent out a tweet, and I wish Bill well. Anybody who listens to this show knows that I've attacked Bill Ritter about 1,000 times because he editorializes way too much. He's a news anchor. Not supposed to do that. He rolls his eyes. He makes comments. He's a pro-Pally guy, and he's a Jew from Kentucky, and I can't stand him. I can't. In fact, I can't stand basically all of Channel 7. They are part of the huge issue in this country today, but I sent out a tweet on Saturday wishing Bill the best because he's not a bad man. I've met him. Very sweet to me, in fact, at some awards breakfast years ago. He's a decent man. He's just dumb sometimes. And he doesn't get it, like a lot of liberal Jews. But I wish him well, and I did send out a very nice tweet on Saturday. But now I had to add the negative stuff because you got me so aggravated, Noam.
1: No. I mean, I just thought it was an incredible moment in TV to see this guy who's the most famous anchor in New York City telling us that he has early stage Alzheimer's and then quitting immediately. I mean, he says he's not going to
4: quit.
1: Well, he's going to be behind the scenes. He's not anchoring anymore.
4: No,
1: that
4: no,
1: was
4: no,
1: his
4: no,
1: last
4: no,
1: newscast.
4: No, no, no. He's going to be on TV still.
1: No.
4: Doing, no, yeah, yeah.
1: I know,
4: yes,
1: he's not anchoring anymore.
4: Not last, anchoring, not right. anchoring, but he's going to do reports and stories. And
1: but you're not going to see
4: he's
1: him
4: not
1: like
4: quitting.
1: You're not going to see him like you have been.
4: Oh,
1: it
4: God, who cares?
1: Nightly.
4: I'm begging you. He's terrible, okay? I wish him 100 years. He should literally. He's 150 years old. He's terrible. Stop bringing up stories like this.
1: Well, you asked me what else was going on.
4: No, I'm sorry I did.
1: And that was a big story.
4: He's terrible. I hope he lives till 150. God bless him. He's a he's a halfway decent guy, but he's terrible on the air, so I'm not going to miss him.
1: All right, well,
4: who's a place tribute?
1: I don't know.
4: What do you mean? It's a nice, that's not a nice tribute?
1: I yeah. Si- yeah, no,
3: that
1: no.
3: was quite a tribute. That was good. I'm gonna, he's going to be happy he's got what he's got after he hears this. I'm telling you. He's not going to want to remember.
4: I said, I hope the man lives till he's 150 years old. What else you want me to say? I feel horrible that he's going through this.
1: Yeah.
4: But he needs to be off the air, so.
1: Well, he is. Huh?
3: What a great supervisor decision you just made. You, God, what are you going to say about any of us when we're guys? You're going to say awful things?
4: No, I like you guys, and you guys are great on the air. That's the difference. All right, stop with this nonsense, please. I'm begging you. Bill Arneson, wish you the best. And
5: you're digging yourself a hole here.
4: Sorry. Sorry that Justin Ellick got you all up. Who's coming up? We got Joe Beningo coming up. That's a big one. Alex Trayman, Michael Rappaport, John Catsimatidis with the new manager. We got a huge announcement today. The Berry Hawks have a new manager, and he's a very, very beloved big name in New York baseball lore, and he's going to be in studio this morning. We're also going to talk, as I mentioned, to the head of the DEA union, our good buddy Scott Monroe. And how about this one, folks? Tracy Morgan. Oh, Knicks win. We've got Tracy Morgan on Sid and Friends in the morning coming up today. All that on our Knick Championship Monday, Sid and Friends in the morning.

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2: From the Apple Bank Traffic Desk, eastbound on the Cross Bronx, bumper to bumper from the George Washington Bridge over to the Sheridan, there is an accident in the right lane. You got about a 20 to 30 minute delay now inbound at George, and pretty much the same at the Lincoln and Holland tunnels. Westbound on the Jackie Robinson, right just west of Queens Boulevard, there's an unauthorized tractor trailer. They're working on that. If you're heading inbound on the Long Island Expressway, the usual delays now starting to build up getting into Queens Boulevard, also further back coming out of Lake Success through the Cross Island. Now, over in New Jersey, southbound Route 15, we still have that tie-up at Taylor Road up in Jefferson, off on the side of the roadway. And now a lot of stuff going on with mass transit. Jersey Transit, the 543, the 703 out of New Brunswick, and the 618 out of Summit. All of that has been canceled. And over on the Long Island Railroad, the 522 out of Spionk, headed to Long Island City, and the 620 out of Oyster Bay due to Jamaica. Both of those also have been canceled. And the Transit Authority delays on the N, the Q, and the number 6. And alternate side is in effect. 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
12: It's a quiet Monday, as Mondays usually are when it gets warm outside. No real problems on the LIE through Suffolk County. The Sunrise Highway, Southern State, Northern State Parkway, they all look good. We're seeing some volume on the Montauk Highway. That might be people leaving the beach. And on the LIRR, everything on or close to schedule. In the WLIR Traffic Desk, I'm Noam Layden.
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15: 110 to go. The net is empty. Ehlers scores! Nikolai Ehlers! And the party is on for the Kadiaks here and back in Raleigh. And they're going to clinch it appropriately with a total team effort and a shutout. The Carolina Hurricanes have won the Stanley Cup for the second time.
16: Carolina getting it done. First time in about 20 years. Rocking like a hurricane right here. In fact, the coach 20 years ago that was the winning coach in Carolina was the man who coached the Rangers just 2 years ago. Pete from Uniondale, he used to call me and Jody Mack on the Fan. Peter Laviolette was the coach of the Hurricanes when they won the Stanley Cup. in 05-06, but of course he wasn't good enough to coach the Rangers, right, Joe Tacopina? So anyway, Carolina wins the Cup again. I got to get to Joe Beningo, but I got to tell you about one phone call I had yesterday. So talking about this Knicks win, it's become annoying for me. Well, I get annoyed by a lot of things. I admit I'm getting old and crotchety, but everybody is all over the internet trying to race to the front. Like, I'm the biggest Knicks fan. Like, look at me at every game and girls wearing their half Knicks shirts who never heard of 90% of the Knicks who have played in the last 40 years. Never heard of them. And their husbands and their kids are at home wearing Knicks stuff, and their dogs, they're wearing Knicks stuff, and everybody's on Instagram. I'm the biggest Knicks fan. I'm the biggest Knicks fan. I'm the biggest Knicks fan. Fine. I know this. I worked at WFAN for years. I was in sports talk for 16 years covering the Knicks. That was my life every day. Pat Riley, Jeff Van Gundy, down in Miami as well, all those battles. Like Beningo talks about, the Alonzo mourning, Jeff Van Gundy hanging on his leg, and years later when Carmelo, despite his best efforts, couldn't beat teams that had LeBron James, Dwayne Wade, and Chris Bosh. So I'm seeing the overwhelming majority of these Knicks fans are just not. That's fine. They're having a party. They're having a good time. But it annoys me. That's just me. But one guy that's a real Knicks fan is Spike Lee. So I told you guys that opening day at Yankee Stadium, I'm down in the Legends dining room, and Danielle and Gabe are online, and I'm milling around talking to Jim Leyritz and others, and I'm on my phone. I'm not looking. And Spike Lee walks over to me and says, "Hey." And I say, "Hey," back. And then I look up or down. He's a midget. And I'm like, "Oh, my God, it's Spike." Now, remember, I destroyed Spike Lee on air, on Twitter. I destroyed him because the jackass went to the NBA All-Star game where, for the first time ever, there was an Israeli All-Star. His name is Denny Avdia. He plays for the Portland Trailblazers. Israeli, magnificent player. And this idiot, Spike Lee, is wearing some ridiculous outfit. He looked half gay and half Palestinian. I mean, he dresses ridiculous. He looks like a moron. But this particular outfit, he was representing the Palestinians. You remember? I was killing the guy. And I was so surprised at Yankee Stadium. He was so nice to me. Well, clearly, he knew he recognized me, but he had no idea who I was. So I texted him yesterday because I was going to bring him on. I was going to attack him on the Palestine stuff. Palestine doesn't exist, Spike, you moron. But at the same time, say, "Hey, you know what? Of all the Knicks fans, you're the guy. Okay, enjoy it." So I text him, and I don't see any text back. But I see a missed call from a number I don't recognize. So I go back to my text, and sure enough, the missed call is Spike. So I call him back, and I say, "Hey," he goes, "Who's this?" I said, "It's Sid Rosenberg." "Yeah, let me ask you something." I'm like, "Oh, here we go. Let me ask you something. Are you one of those guys who wanted to ban me from NBA arenas?" And I'm like, "No, not at all. In fact, I think you're the best Knicks fan ever." "Hold on a sec. Hold on a sec. Did you not say that I should not be..." I go, Spike. "No, Spike. I'm okay. You're a great Knicks fan." Well, hold on a second. He must have said hold on a second about three times. You know. He's a real linguist, this guy. Real linguist. And he's a great director, don't get me wrong. He writes great movies. 25th Hour is genius. And, you know, Do the Right Thing is great, too. He goes, you said something about the Israeli. I didn't even know that he was Israeli. He's like, I don't know what he's talking about. I didn't even know. He's a liar. How could you be a big Knicks man and not know that Denny is from Israel? I said, "Spike, I didn't like the way you dressed at the All-Star game. You dressed like a Palestinian." "Hold on. What? What was your exact problem with my outfit?" I go, "You're wearing suspenders with the Palestinian flag, Spike." He goes, "Well, what about all the Palestinian babies that the Israelis are killing? I got nothing to say to you." Click. That's it.
12: Wow.
16: "What about all the Palestinian babies that the Israelis are killing?" So Spike Lee revealed himself yesterday in a very short phone call to me to be another anti-Semitic, Jew-hating moron.
0: Because if you remember at the time, I was not the only person critical of Spike. There were others. And he denied everything. Oh, listen, I didn't know Denny was Israeli. And he didn't really double down on the Palestinian nonsense. With me on the phone yesterday, that mother effer hung up on me. If he was standing in front of me, I would have japped that bastard right out. That little midget. But it's easy to be a tough guy when you're on the phone. Well, hang up the phone on me. Finish your point. Let us have a conversation. Let me try to explain to you why you sound like an asshole. And then we'll say goodbye. Take it easy. But no, he hangs up the phone on me. Little Spike Lee, little bitch. Yeah, that's right. I'm cursing. Go ahead. Have a great time on the New York message board. Go ahead. Sid Rosenberg curses up a storm. Who likes that? I don't hear Curtis curse. You know why you don't hear Curtis say anything? Because he gets a 1.9. No, Alan Snippet. He's not on my heels anytime soon. I got a 5.3. He got a 1.9. No one's on my heels. No one seems to care that I call you a dick-based jerk-off, which I did last week.
7: Hold on a second.
0: Hold on a second. Didn't you say? Yeah, I said all that. So then Tracy Morgan's guy calls me. I'm like, oh, my God, he's going to cancel. Maybe Spike called Tracy. But I don't think Spike and Tracy are friends. Are they? No.
12: I don't see them hanging out or anything.
0: Yeah, me either, no.
8: Oh, this was after we had Tracy set up already?
0: Yeah.
8: I told you?
0: No, he wasn't set up yet. The guy, I had texted Tracy, and Tracy said yes. Mm. And then Tracy sent me a really nice picture. And then that guy, Lucas, reached out to me.
8: Right.
0: And he called me, and I'm like, uh-oh. There must have been some conversation.
8: No,
0: Spike must.
8: They were very nice.
0: No, yeah, Tracy's coming on. So. Oh, yeah. I'd rather have Tracy than Spike anyway. So. You can't make it up. Spike Lee, what a moron. Anyway, I got to take a break. Joe Beningo, hold on a second. Well, you the one who said. Yeah, that was me. Joe Beningo's coming up next. The Knicks win. Nobody happier than Joe. Yeah, that was me, Spike.

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1: Monday morning, it's the 77 WABC clip of the day. What a great show. The Cats Round Table, 8 a.m. every Sunday with my dear buddy John Catsimatidis. 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
2: I want to kind of talk about just the historic and quite frankly generational reforms that our new director has put in over the last year. He sent a office-wide email out with about 70 plus reforms, major reforms, overhaul the agency. And of course, I don't have the time to go over all 70 of them, but really just to give you a flavor of these reforms, and any one of these reforms, you know, would have taken months, if not years, to do. And to do 70 of them gives you an idea of just the breadth and depth of change, positive change that we're going through.
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4: 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And alas, it is not a dream. We wake up on this Monday morning, and it is reality. For the first time in 53 years, New York rules the NBA. Jalen Brunson, he went for 45, including 13 straight for New York in the fourth quarter. And the Knicks beat the Spurs 94-90 in Game 5 of the NBA Finals on Saturday night, winning the series 4-1 and rallying from double-digit deficits in all four of those victories to secure a moment 53 years in the making. Brunson set a Knicks record for points in a finals game. It had been 38 by Willis Reed against the LA Lakers in Game 3 of the 1970 series. Mikal Bridges and Josh Hart combined to score 27. The Knicks were 4-0, I should say, in closeout opportunities this season, winning them all on the road. And of course, back here at home on Saturday night, the sky lit up with fireworks and some fires, actually, throughout the night here in Midtown, downtown Manhattan. Big celebrations popping up all over the city. It's a big night. The Knicks making history for the first time in 53 years. Out in Queens on the diamond, A.J. Ewing finished a triple shy of the cycle, and the Mets beat the Braves 8-1 to hand the top team in the majors its second consecutive series loss. Last place Mets took 2 of 3 from Atlanta over the weekend. Up next for the Mets, Tobias Myers will be recalled from AAA Syracuse to start the opener of a 6-game trip starting tonight against the Reds. First pitch from Cincinnati scheduled for 7:10. Out in Toronto, Ben Rice had a tie-breaking homer in the 9th. Jose Caballero added a 3-run blast, and the Yankees beat the Blue Jays 8-3 for their 6th win in 7 games. They win that series over the weekend. Up next for the Yanks, an off day today, and before opening a 3-game set tomorrow night against the visiting Chicago White Sox. And your Stanley Cup final wrapped up last night. Your final from Las Vegas Hurricanes blanking the Golden Knights 3-0. Carolina winning that series 4-2, their first championship in 20 years, their second as a franchise, led by coach Rod Brindamore, who also captained Carolina to that 2006 title. And checking in on the World Cup as well, United States opening up their action on Friday with that 4-1 win, I should say, over Paraguay. They'll pick it up on Friday when they meet Australia from Seattle. 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
5: We're from the Apple Bank Traffic Desk, as you begin to travel out onto the inbound side of Long Island Expressway now, quite heavy as you come through Lake Success and then from about Main Street into Queens Boulevard. If you're inbound on the Grand Central Parkway, a lot of slow traffic coming away from the Clearview right into the Kew Gardens Interchange. And then also, as you begin to travel out onto the eastbound side, at least at this point, the eastbound side of the Jackie Robinson, you have a lot of heavy traffic coming all the way into the Kew Gardens Interchange. That's because of people rubbernecking of a westbound unauthorized truck that is there. Cross Bronx still all jammed up. Inbound George Washington Bridge, about a 30-minute delay, maybe a little more than that. And then right on over and into Webster Avenue, where you have an accident, that one in the right lane. And Long Island Road, the 522 out of Speonk due in Long Island City, and the 620 South Oyster Bay train due in Jamaica. Both of those this morning have been canceled, along with the 703 out of New Brunswick and the 618 Summit train in New Jersey. An alternate side is in effect. 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
10: A man is suing the Suffolk County Police Department after dashcam video caught footage of a violent arrest. Craig Manning was pulled over April 2nd for a traffic stop. He requested a supervisor and refused to get out of his car. Officers then went inside and forced him out of the vehicle. Manning said he was punched repeatedly and is now suing the department, claiming his civil rights were violated. His lawyer slammed the behavior of those officers.
11: He should never have been charged with any criminal charges, and he was. The arrest was wrong from the beginning.
10: However, Suffolk County PBA president said Manning escalated the incident by not complying with the...
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13: Hey, New York! I'm sorry it took so long, but here we are, and hopefully it won't take that long again.
1: Boston, boy, I heard the same thing about the Rangers after 94. Just, you know, it's been 32 years. I'm not sure this Knick team is built to win multiple championships, but I don't care. That's their owner, James Dolan, after the big win over the Spurs on Saturday night. As I said, the first person I texted after the Knicks won, and I spoke to a lot of people, famous people, the first person I texted, WFAN legend, now Sid Rosenberg, contributor, my former partner, middays at WFAN, the amazing Joe Beningo, real Knick fan here. None of this nonsense. He's watching. Like, I love to say this, but it's true. He's watching the Knicks and Grizzlies in November. He's watching the Knicks and Wizards in December. He didn't just buy a Knick jersey a month ago and start coming into the city getting all drunk and rowdy and claiming he's a big-time Knick fan. He's been doing this, Joe Beningo, for like 70 years. So I was very happy the Knicks won for him. Joseph, you're not going to die without another championship. Congratulations.
14: Yeah, thanks, bro. Unbelievable. 1962, actually, bro. I wouldn't say 70 years, but however many years that is. That was my first Knick
1: That's
14: game.
1: That's 64 years. We're getting close to 70.
14: Yeah, I guess so. I guess we are, bro. That's my first game with my my wonderful late father.
1: God bless him. Yeah, I love hearing those stories. But I will tell you that we played some of your podcasts from a couple of days ago. And when you broke down, we all hear about the Charles Smith put back against the Bulls and Ewing's finger roll coming off against Indiana. But when you went all the way back to the days when the Knicks blew an opportunity to bring in Dr. J, I loved your walk down memory lane. I loved it.
14: Thank you, bro. That really starts it. When you think about the downward spiral, you know, right after they won the championships, 1976, can you believe that the Knicks, I think it was Gulf Western who actually was running the team. Can you imagine that they said, no, we want the $4 million, not Dr. J. I mean, come on. Was Dr. J worth $4 million? I mean, come on.
1: Of course.
14: I mean, what would the difference in that team have been? You know, in those, you know, terrible years, you know, from that really kind of started the 53-year disaster, if they had Dr. J. What a mistake that was, right?
1: Huge mistake. But, you know, you went over a laundry list of about 10 other things. So if you wouldn't mind, let's do that again right now.

0: over
1: Ronald Test. And they, you know what they did that? They said they were okay at that small forward position. They had, I guess, Sprewell or Houston. They didn't need Ronald Test.
0: What a freaking disgrace. Frederick Weiss, I think he's selling shoes on the Champs-Élysées now, you know, somewhere somewhere under the, you know, the Arc de Triomphe or something. Remember when Vince Carter in the Olympics jumped right over his head and dunked on him?
1: Yes. Yes.
0: I mean, what a disaster, Frederick. And then this one, which I had forgotten, I didn't mention, I'm so upset. So it was the day of the NBA draft, right, early 2000s, and I'm driving in, and Mike and the Mad Dog are on, this is the first I heard about it. They're talking about this trade the Knicks made with the Denver Nuggets. They traded Marcus Camby and their first-round draft choice, which turned out to be Nene. Remember him? Nene Hilario. Right, who turned out to be a damn good player for Antonio McDice. And Mike and Chris are going on, what a great trade for the Knicks. And I'm like saying, what are you, nuts? You're giving up Camby and his first – we wouldn't even know who the first-round pick was at that time for this guy. Oh, my – and he never played.
1: Well, not only that, and I'll tell you something else. I was in Miami, and I got a call from Larry King's people. I got to tell you this.
0: Right.
1: And they ended up on the Larry King show right about the end of Larry King's reign. And why was it? Because LeBron James is going to announce on television. So they had Kim Bocamper, a former Dolphin football player down in Miami.
0: My God, the Killer Bees.
1: Yes, they had Stephen A. Smith in Philadelphia. I was at Jay-Z's bar in New York. Again, at the time, I'm living in Boca Raton, Florida. I had a flight to New York for Larry King. I'm at Jay-Z's bar, and they had somebody else in Cleveland. I forget who it was. But I sat there like the rest of us and watched Jim Gray talk to LeBron James. And James told the world he's taken his talents to South Beach, which resulted in four consecutive NBA Finals appearances with Wade and Bosch. They won two of those. And we took Stoudemire. Now, I know Stoudemire, that first year, had a great year, one of the all-time great Knicks seasons. But that was it. That was it. Yeah. They got four championship runs with LeBron James in Miami. And I know he's Jewish. I love that about him. We had one good year. That was it.
0: Yeah. Well, I'll never forget that. Look, let's be honest about this, okay? LeBron James didn't have the balls to come to New York. That's really, to me, what it was.
1: It's true.
0: He knew if he came here and he didn't win, he was going to hear it. He had to win a championship coming to the Knicks.
1: It's true.
0: You know, he loved to come to the Garden and kill us, but he didn't have Gallon.
1: That's why Greg Maddux didn't come here.
0: Right.
1: Steinbrenner bent over backwards to get Maddux here. He played for the Braves and the Cubs.
0: Yep.
1: Mussina didn't want to come either, but eventually they got him here. But a lot of those guys don't want to come here.
0: Yep, but LeBron was scared to come to New York. There's no question about it. Screw him. You know, I got no love for LeBron. I mean, I don't even want to go there.
1: But if he wants to retire as a New York Knick, come here and play 1 year next
0: year. I don't want any part of him.
1: No way.
0: Yeah. And thank God some of the trades they didn't make. They didn't trade for Donovan Mitchell. They didn't trade for Giannis. And, oh, my God. Thank God they didn't get these guys. But, Sid, there was so many. How about the Al Bianchi making the mistake of letting Bernard King go after he got hurt? And we never got the opportunity to see Bernard and Patrick play together.
1: Oh.
0: And I'll never forget. You remember this night? And this is the only time, and I said this on my podcast, the only time I ever rooted against the Knicks. Bernard was on the Bullets. He came back, and that night he lit the Knicks up for 49. Do you remember that game?
1: He led the league in scoring that year.
0: Right.
1: His first year in Washington, coming off his knee injury, he led the league in scoring.
0: And at 49, his return to the Garden against the Knicks. I'll never forget that. What a mistake that was.
1: That was terrible. Terrible.
0: Yep. And in the power struggle, which this really set the franchise back, the power struggle between Pat Riley and Dave Checkets, right? And Riley faxes his resignation in after the 95 season, after the Patrick finger roll game. And look what happened.
1: Look what happened. 4 years after that, Jeff Van Gundy had the Knicks back in the finals. It was only four years.
0: Yeah,
1: I mean, the real, when it really fell apart for the Knicks, believe it or not, was after, when Van Gundy took
0: that
1: team to the finals, the Knicks fired, you may remember this, they fired Ed Tapscott and Ernie Grunfeld. Grunfeld made all those trades, they fired him. And then you and I are working together at the Fan.
0: That with the Larry Brown?
1: Yeah, Larry Brown. Isaiah Thomas and Phil Jackson.
0: Oh.
1: That's when it got really ugly after Van Gundy from 2000 on till Carmelo came.
0: It did. But remember, they lost that 2001 playoff first-round series. They lost to the Raptors. Remember that? They lost to the Raptors
1: in
0: five games.
1: You know who was back on that Raptors?

0: team that year?
1: Back on, I know Chris Childs was on that team.
0: Charles Oakley.
1: Was he on a Raptors?
0: Yes, we traded Oakley to the Raptors for Marcus Camby.
1: I don't remember him being on that
0: team. Also, I believe they also had Vince Carter and Tracy McGrady.
1: Yes.
0: But Oakley was on that team.
1: Yep. By the way, did you see Oakley on Saturday night? He looked good.
0: He looked great.
1: He's all white. He looked great.
0: They all look great.
1: Two things that Jim Dolan needs to do, and I said this yesterday, I had Marv Albert on. He needs to get Charles Oakley back in his good graces, and he needs to get Marv back in his good graces and put a freaking banner up for the greatest basketball announcer of all time in the Garden for Marv, doesn't he? Don't you think that?
0: I agree with both of those. I stand corrected. 2000. Yeah, he was in 2001. Oakley was still in Toronto. Then he went back to Chicago. Yeah, you know I love Marv. I mean, Mike Breen is fantastic, too. But it all starts, and Breen would be the first to admit this, it all starts with Marv, whether it's the Knicks or the Rangers.
1: Yep.
0: And I talked to Marv, too. In fact, maybe we'll get him on this week. He deserves to be in the Raptors 100%. 100%.
1: He owns the
0: Rangers too, Jimmy Dolan. Come on. Marv had that great call. It wasn't just Howie Rose. Marv said we could all die now. It was fantastic.
1: Yeah. And I tell you, the call by Mike Breen, and I didn't really hear it till yesterday because I had my family here and everybody's going nuts on Saturday night, you know, at the very end and all. But the call by Breen, and I actually was in tears when I heard it. When
0: you want to cry again? Here you go, Joe. Here's Mike Breen. Cut number five, Lou.
1: Go.
2: Back up, or you press up and immediately take a foul in the backcourt. You don't even have to foul now.
3: 4-point lead. Here comes Fox. 5 seconds remaining. Fox to Wemby. Wemby tries a three, puts it up, off the mark. Ananobi the rebound. It's over. It's over. Knick fans, this is not a dream. Your long, long wait has ended. Go ahead and cry. After 53 years, the Knicks are finally NBA champions once again.
0: So did you cry?
1: Not right to say. It does make me emotional.
0: Yeah.
1: I mean, it's just such a great call, and it's so true, you know? And I am losing it a little bit now.
0: Aww.
1: I have to tell you.
0: No, can I ask you something? You know, for me, a lot of my sports memories, a lot were made with you, to be honest, over those years as a fan, but most of my sports memories, when sports meant more to me than it does now, I still love it, was my dad. And my dad will be gone 6 years next month. But he was my, not only did he take me to all the games, to all the professional teams, but my dad, Harvey, was my baseball coach at North Highway Little League. He was my football coach.
1: Oh,
0: my dad loved you. Kings Bay football, my dad loved you.
1: Right.
0: So I automatically think of my dad. I guess you still do that too. So,
1: well, I mean, look, he's my father. You know I feel about him. He's a prisoner of war. He was captured at the Battle of the Bulge in World War II, 9 months as a German in the German captivity, and kind of cut his life short. He was 44 when he died, 1967.
0: Oh, too
1: but
0: young.
1: He really got me. Got me into basketball. He'd take me to the Garden all the time. And, you know, I'd get off the bus at school, go right to where he worked. And, you know, we went into the Garden on 50th and 8th. And he saw all those great doubleheaders. I remember, you know, with him after games, I remember chasing down Oscar Robertson for an autograph with my father. Sam Jones, Sam and Casey Jones getting into a cab and getting an autograph. I mean, these are memories that you just can't, what can you say? And, you know, I wish he was around. I wish he was around. I mean, he's long gone, but I wish he was around for Saturday night.
0: Yeah.
1: Because it was such a special moment. And I got to tell you, I was telling my wife this morning, you know, all the stuff that happened, all the negativity, like I said, the Charles Smith, the finger roll, the suspensions on the bench, the 20 years in the abyss, and even last year, you know, losing to Indiana, Halliburton shot going up and down, and you know, when Carmelo got stuffed at the rim by Roy Hibbert, you know, all of that stuff now is gone. Like I think about that, and it just doesn't really matter anymore.
0: No,
1: you know what I mean? I mean, it's all
0: gone.
1: Footnotes.
0: Yeah, that's it. We won. No, we won. So that does bode the question.
1: Yep.
0: Will you be at this parade on Thursday?
1: Here's the problem with the parade on Thursday. My wonderful, my beloved granddaughter is graduating high school.
0: Oh.
1: Now, here's the deal with the parade. You know it's going to be insane. This is going to be the biggest parade in the history of of the Canyon of Heroes, I think. You're going to have 3-4 million people there.
0: Agreed.
1: I mean, New York's delirious over the Knicks, and rightfully so.
0: Well, that's because, like I said a million times this week, look, the Yankees, there are more Yankee fans than Met fans, but they do split the city.
1: Right,
0: there are more
1: right.
0: Giant fans than Jet fans, but they do
1: right.
0: split the city. There are no Net fans outside of Evan Roberts. That's it.
1: Yep, that's it. Pretty much that's it, right. The Nets should have stayed in New Jersey. I really think so.
0: They should go back.
1: Better identity.
0: They should go
1: better
0: back.
1: Identity. What?
0: They should go back to Jersey. Go back now.
1: They had a better identity there
0: I agree.
1: In Brooklyn.
0: Yeah.
1: There's no question about it. But they couldn't wait to have that Brooklyn across. They think they're going to be the second coming of the Dodgers. It wasn't going to happen. So if I could get myself in a position where I could get somewhat close, like I don't know if the fan is broadcasting from it. I don't know. That I don't know. If I could get up there, if they were, and be close, I probably would at least go because it's going to be early. What time does it start? Like 10 o'clock? What time
0: yeah, it'll be Evan and Tiki.
1: Yeah, yeah. So, I mean, if I could do that, I might go for a little while. But I got, you know, I cannot miss my dad.
0: No,
1: my
0: no, of course not. Absolutely not.
1: I can't
0: not.
1: Miss it.
0: No.
1: But I already told my daughter, I said, look, I'll have my Nick gear on at the graduation. I'll have something on.
0: So, on the way out, then, what jersey are you going to wear on Thursday?
1: I probably will not wear a jersey. I would probably have one of my Nick T-shirts. I'll probably have I got a really nice Mitchell and Ness Patrick Ewing T-shirt. I might wear that.
0: Nice. Well, I will tell you this, Joseph, that just about everybody who texted me, I swear to you, everybody said, I wonder what Joe Beningo was saying right now. They couldn't wait for you to call in. I know you were on the fan for 3 hours yesterday. I heard some of you were great, and you did the podcast as well. But our listeners here, they couldn't wait to hear from you, and they were happy for you like I was. So congratulations,
1: thank
0: and
1: you,
0: we'll
1: bro.
0: Talk again on Thursday. How does that
1: and
0: sound?
1: I just want to say one more thing, if I can, and that's all the people. I mean, people were texting me that I don't even know who the hell they were. I got to tell you, man, I don't know how they got my number, but, I mean, the amount of texts that I got for this about the championship, and I can't thank I want to thank everybody for that.
0: You
1: I
0: deserve
1: really
0: it.
1: Appreciate it.
0: You deserve
1: this
0: it.
1: This was a big deal.
0: Yep.
1: You know, this is something I never thought I'd see again in my lifetime, and it's really a big deal. And I thank the Knicks, and I thank Dolan, and I thank Leon Rose, and Tom Thibodeau deserves credit for this, too. Mike Brown, whose life has changed now. He's become an iconic figure now in New York sports, and, of course, the entire team. And one other thing, too, can I say happy birthday to the big guy, 80 years old yesterday? How about that, bro?
0: Yeah, big night, President Trump. And, you know, we'll talk. I'll bring you back on. I don't like this Iran deal, so I was actually critical of President Trump.
1: Yeah, I know. Trump. I don't trust them at
0: yeah,
1: all.
0: Yeah, so I was actually critical of Trump this morning, which I never am. But, yes, I did text him happy birthday. I had the big UFC event last night at the White House. But right now it's all about the Knicks. You know, the Americans scored 4 goals against Paraguay. That's great.
1: Right.
0: I want them to win party against Australia, but there was no way I'm getting it to Brazil-Morocco when the Knicks.
1: No, I don't think so.
0: I mean, come on.
1: I honestly,
0: even the Mets and Braves.
1: Really
0: I did watch
1: care less about the World
0: right,
1: Cup.
0: I did watch the Yankees yesterday because I'm going back to Yankee Stadium Wednesday for the White Sox and Randy Levine, and they had that great ninth inning, the home run for Rice. He's amazing.
1: Yep.
0: And
1: nice,
0: the other kid hit a home run, too, Caballero. But either way, Joseph, I love you. Great job today. We'll talk again on Thursday. Okay, buddy?
1: Sid, just roll it off your tongue. The New York Knickerbockers are NBA world champions.
0: That sounded beautiful. Give my love to your beautiful wife, Terry, okay?
1: Thank you, bro. Yours as well. God bless you, bro. Always a pleasure.
0: I love you. Joe Beningo right there. That's the guy you want to talk about, the New York sports guy that really, really wanted this. It's Joseph. We'll take a break. Still lots more to come. Alex Trayman, Michael Rappaport, John Catsimatidis, a new Ferry Hawks manager. Met fans, you've heard of this guy. You love this guy. Scott Monroe. And how about this one? Tracy Morgan. All still to come.

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3: I'm Michael Wallace. Futures are higher on Wall Street after President Trump and Iran announced a deal to end their war. News Nation's Hannah Brandt.
4: Importantly, that this will mean the Strait of Hormuz opens immediately and without tolls, which is something we know Iranian leadership had been pushing to do, to charge tolls. The president says that will not be happening. Now, the prime minister of Pakistan says the official signing ceremony is going to take place this upcoming Friday in Switzerland. It's unclear who from the United States will attend. The Pakistan prime minister also saying that mediators are going to be having discussions over the next few days to lay out what the next steps look like.
3: Ship owners are seeking more clarity on the Strait's opening as a flotilla begins to back up. Israel is not happy with the tentative peace deal, which it was not a part of. A former advisor to Prime Minister Benjamin Netanyahu says the deal does not put an end to Iran's nuclear or missile programs or its support of Hezbollah in Lebanon and the Houthis in Yemen, all of which Netanyahu has called existential threats to Israel. The peace deal will certainly be a main topic of the G7 summit that begins today in France. President Trump will demand France drop its proposed digital tax on American tech companies. He's threatening to slap 100% tariffs on French wines and champagnes. In Ukraine, Russia launched a huge drone and missile attack on Kyiv, hitting several high-rise apartment buildings. At least four people were killed when a monastery caught fire. President Trump spoke to the presidents of Russia and Ukraine yesterday, trying to get peace talks going. At least six people have been arrested after an attempted bungee jump took a tragic turn.
5: Video of the encounter on social media shows three people holding a 21-year-old woman above their heads before tossing her from Skeleton Bridge in Sao Paulo, Brazil. With no bungee attached to the young woman, she then fell to her death as onlookers began to realize what had happened. Three of the six people charged are now facing homicide by conditional intent, a charge when a person is believed to have knowingly engaged in a risky activity which could result in another's death. Brandon Eisen, Worldwide News Network.
3: Raleigh, North Carolina is preparing for a victory parade Saturday. The Hurricanes beat the Golden Knights in Las Vegas last night 3-0 to clinch the Stanley Cup. Canes forward Taylor Hall.
6: Everyone contributes here. Everyone's valued. Everyone feels like they're part of it, and I'm so happy that it happened here.
3: Vegas coach John Tortorella, who joined the Knights midseason, says he has no regrets.
7: I've wanted a coach. I want a coach. And to jump into this with this gang, I feel so fortunate.
3: It's Carolina's second Stanley Cup. Shares of SpaceX are expected to rocket even higher this morning after its blockbuster IPO Friday. Shares are up more than 6% in pre-market trading. 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
8: 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Good morning, I'm Noam Layden. Well, the Knicks, fresh off their NBA title win in San Antonio, landed Sunday at Westchester County Airport. Fans there there to greet them.
2: On the way here, we knew five, Nixon five. Should have been four, but you can't do whatever with the refs.
9: Special. It was very, you know, I've been waiting my whole life to see a championship with any team, and for the Knicks to be my first, you know, it was just magical.
8: Yeah, it came after some really intense moments for cops in Midtown early Sunday as celebrations got totally out of hand. 63 arrests, four buses were set on fire near the Port Authority, and in Brooklyn, a father of four shot to death at a Knicks block watch party just minutes after the game ended.
10: As soon as the Knicks won, I ran outside to celebrate. I noticed multiple people kind of screaming, and then a swarm of maybe three or four ambulances came. People started guiding them down this way, asking what's taking them so long. It's just unfortunate to see the crime scene tape out, especially for such a moment that should be full of joy.
8: Yeah, 44-year-old Emmanuel Spencer died after being raced to the hospital. No word on a motive. Police have not made any arrests. And now we wait for the Knicks ticker tape parade through the Canyon of Heroes come Thursday morning.
11: You know, it is a beautiful thing that the city feels like the nation's largest city has become the world's smallest town. All of us thinking about the same thing.
8: Mayor Mamdani says the parade will kick off 10 a.m. near Battery Park, travel along Broadway through that Canyon of Heroes before concluding at City Hall, where the Knicks will get their keys to the city.
12: Yuck.
8: Yeah.
12: Given to them by Mayor Mamdani, who was the owner of the Knicks himself. The owner of the Knicks himself pointed out last week, which I've been saying for a month about him and the Wicked Witch governor, he's not a Knicks fan. Putting on a John Starks jersey and going to basketball games with a bunch of Democrats. You see him this weekend out there with Brad Lander?
8: Yeah.
12: Crushing Israel again?
8: Yep.
12: They love doing that together. Mamdani and Brad Lander crushing Israel. That's a Mamdani I know. They don't know anything about the Knicks. He's a douchebag. That's what he is.
8: You know, it's almost better that you'll be on a plane to the Holy Land, because if that float went by you with Knicks sharing it with the mayor,
12: no, your head would explode. I don't think he'll be on the float, will he? I know he'll be giving him the keys to the city.
8: I think he'll be on the float.
12: With Jim Dolan and Jalen Brunson and Mike Brown?
8: I'm guessing he'll be on one of the floats, yeah.
12: No, not their float. Maybe with, like, Kathy Hochul and
8: I don't know.
12: Mikey Muhammad Sherrill.
8: I've seen it where they, you know, put them on the same float.
12: Yeah, when they love the mayor, like Rudy Giuliani. You know, Jalen Brunson's married to a Jewish girl?
8: I saw that.
12: Yeah, he's married to a Jewish girl.
8: His high school sweetheart.
12: Yes, I don't see Jalen Brunson going to Brooklyn Bars in Williamsburg watching soccer with this stupid mayor like Spike Lee does. I don't think the mayor will be on the float with the Knicks. He'll be there, him and Hochul. That's my guess.
8: Jalen Brunson made a comment that suggests that he's conservative. After the press conference, they were asking him something, and he was talking about how he wished he had the taxes on his paycheck.
12: He was
8: in
12: mad
8: Texas.
12: About Texas because he played for the Dallas Mavericks.
8: Right.
12: And this was the best free agent signing in New York history. Some now say it surpasses Reggie Jackson, even though Jackson won two World Series with the Yankees. But he did come from Dallas, and he did make that remark. That was a shot at the mayor.
8: Absolutely.
12: And the governor.
8: I think more even at the governor than the mayor.
12: Right, so I don't think Jalen Brunson's going to share a float with Mom Douchebag and Hochul.
8: I don't know. Like I said, it's probably better that you're on an airplane.
12: Yeah, me too.
8: Yeah.
12: I don't be anywhere near this nonsense. Yeah. It's all nonsense. And all that, there are 4 million fans, maybe a million are real Knick fans. The other 3 million just latched on and bought themselves a jersey, and now we love the Knicks.
13: As long as Breen is emceeing it, Astor.
12: He'll be there.
13: I know that, but you have to have somebody who knows what's going
12: on.
13: He'll
12: probably emcee the...
13: That's what I'm saying.
12: But not the City Hall event. That's all Mamdani.
13: I know that, but he'll introduce... But he'll talk about each player. Right?
12: Breen will, I think, yes.
13: Yeah.
12: I hope. Who knows? Who the hell knows? It'd be nice if they split between him and Marv Albert.
13: Right. That's exactly
12: how about that?
13: Let Breen
12: do one player. Yeah. Let Marv do another player. Let Breen do a player.
13: Perfect.
12: Right?
8: But they're not going to bring Marv out, are they?
12: Why not?
8: I just don't think they will.
12: But why not?
8: Just
12: Jim Dolan does appreciate the history of the club. All those Knick players are always at the Garden, all of them. So,
8: right.
12: Well, I don't know.
8: We'll have to see.
12: Yeah. Good morning, John.
8: Early voting underway here in New York ahead of the June 23rd primary in Suffolk County. For the first time, voters are using updated voting machines that combine paper ballots with touchscreens.
14: I've done early voting the past 3 or 4 times, and I think it's more enjoyable, actually. The machine tells you everything to do. You know, you just go to the first step, and I voted for the person I wanted to vote for, and then I went to the next, and it was so easy.
8: It's almost like she's never seen a computer before. One of the most hotly contested races here in the city is the Democratic one for Congress in Brooklyn, incumbent Dan Goldman running for a third term, challenged by a person we just mentioned, former comptroller Brad Lander.
12: I never thought I'd see the day we'd be rooting for Dan Goldman.
8: Well, Brad Lander's going to win that race. It's not
12: easily.
8: Gonna be close.
12: I know, easily. Yeah. But I actually am rooting for Goldman, just like I never thought I'd see the day be rooting for Susan Collins.
8: Yeah.
12: Even though she votes with Trump 95% of the time, but, you know, she's got to beat this Graham Plattner, and she probably won't either. They'll probably both win, Brad Lander and Graham Plattner.
8: Most likely, yeah. And don't forget the seat up on the Upper West Side. Jerry Nadler retiring, so almost a dozen running for his Upper West Side seat, including political commentator George.

0: Conway and JFK's grandson, Jack Schlossberg.
1: Well, we're rooting for Caroline Schenkel. She was on the show last week, made her debut. She's the Republican choice. You're talking about Democrats.
0: Yeah.
1: Those are all Democrats. They all had a big debate last week at Baruch College, my alma mater. But we want Caroline Schenkel to win that. Right. Very smart girl, terrific young lady. So we'll see.
0: Mix of sun and clouds today. Just a beautiful day on the way. High 79, 742. Let's head over to the 77 WABC Sports Desk, and here's Justin Allen.
2: 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The Knicks wrapping up the NBA Finals for the first time in 53 years. They do rule the NBA, winning Game 5 over the San Antonio Spurs on Saturday night, 94-90. They win the series 4-1, rallying from double-digit deficits in all four of those victories to secure that moment, 53 years in the making. And, of course, as previously mentioned, that parade, championship parade down the Canyon of Heroes, taking place coming up on Thursday morning. Out in Queens, A.J. Ewing finished a triple shot of the cycle when the Mets beat the Braves 8-1, and the top team in the majors its second consecutive series loss. Last place Mets took 2 of 3 from Atlanta over the weekend. Up next from Tobias Myers, recalled from AAA Syracuse to start the opener of a 6-game trip starting tonight against the Reds. First pitch from Cincy, scheduled for 7:10. In Toronto, Ben Rice had a tie-breaking homer in the 9th. Jose Caballero added a 3-run blast, and the Yankees beat the Blue Jays 8-3 for their 6th win in 7 games. Up next for them, an off day today before opening a 3-game set tomorrow night against the visiting Chicago White Sox. Out in Las Vegas, Stanley Cup final wrapped up. Saw the Hurricanes beat the Golden Knights 3-0 in Game 6. Carolina winning that series 4-2, their first championship in 20 years, second as a franchise. In the World Cup, Team USA beating Paraguay on Friday 4-1. They'll pick up their action on this coming Friday when they meet Australia from Seattle. 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
0: 743, traffic, transit now. 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
3: All right, Noam, from the Apple Bank traffic desk, if you're traveling on the Cross Bronx Expressway on the eastbound side, the delay really begins in New Jersey, a 45-minute delay coming into the span, then across the span over into the Bronx River Parkway on the Cross Bronx. Earlier accidents over there have now all been cleared. Inbound Holland, about a 40-minute delay from 1 to 9, 20 from the Turnpike, 30 inbound at least at the Lincoln Tunnel, and then westbound on the Cross Bronx out of the interchange up to the Bronx River Parkway as well. Westbound Jackie Robinson to Queens Boulevard, unauthorized tractor trailer, southbound Van Wyck at the Nassau Expressway, 2 right lanes out with a crash. Southbound Jersey Turnpike Interchange 14, a disabled left lane on the inner roadway. And then northbound over on the parkway at 168, a one-car accident. That's off the roadway. Mass Transit now, all the commuter rails now pretty much back on or close to schedule. Transit Authority, you know, delays on the 4, the A, and the N. And alternate side is in effect. 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I'm Joe Nolan with traffic on Talk Radio 77 WABC.
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11: 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On this Monday, a new survey from Quinnipiac College in Connecticut says about 23% of Americans are proud of their heritage. That's a so-so number. It's not catastrophic. And, you know, we have a lot of loons in our society. We have a lot of people who are alienated. We have socialists. We have communists. We have fascists. We have criminals. So 23% not really liking their American status isn't crazy. Most of those people, however, are between the ages of 18 and 24. Now, I went through the Vietnam War situation. I saw the protests. Many of those that were so anti-government during the Vietnam War are now conservatives. Because as you get older, you see the world differently. Not all. I still have friends that are hippies at heart, and they don't like the government or whatever it may be. But most Americans kind of graduate in their thinking. And I'm not very worried about this poll. I do believe you should love your country. 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

0: No, I love this song. They use this song in that great movie, The Lost Boys, with Jason Patrick and Kiefer Sutherland. Good tune, 7:50, Monday morning. Let's go live to Jerusalem for about 10 minutes. So Alex Trayman has been on the show about 200 times since October 7th of 2023. He's the CEO of JNS.org. And the reason why I'm going to Israel this Thursday is because he once again has given me the tremendous honor of speaking at JNS's International Policy Summit, a big three-day speaking event in its second year. It's going to open up, as they do each year, with Bibi Netanyahu and Mike Huckabee. And then I'm probably going to speak the last block with people like Mark Levin and Alex and Ron Dermer, Victoria Coates, Morton Klein, and others on the Tuesday night. But over the years, these last couple of years on this show, Trayman has really come to love President Trump. He really has. And most Israelis have. That may be over. Here was Alex's tweet yesterday. The statements by President Trump are absurd and no way for a U.S. president to speak to an ally. The president reserves the nicest comments for Israel's enemies, including Erdogan, Al-Thani, and Al-Shara. You could add Mamdani to that list. The president, while his string of recent comments and his saving of Iran's regime, along with its terror proxies, risks turning into an Israeli adversary. Now, this may play into Netanyahu's sweet spot. Netanyahu has deftly managed the war on multiple fronts, dealing with all kinds of diplomatic pressures. And historically, Netanyahu has been at his best when dealing with adversarial presidents. Well, I got to tell you, you know, Alex, nobody loves President Trump more than me. I adore him. I think I texted him 6 o'clock yesterday morning to wish him a happy birthday. But I agree with you 100%. This deal sucks. It's a bad deal. There's nothing good about it. He's basically putting everything back where it was. That's it. From the Strait to giving money to Iran, he's putting everything back where it was. That's it. And for you folks, it's a horror show. So I want to disagree with you, Alex, but I'm not sure I can.
1: Well, good morning, Sid. I would say that many Israelis are disappointed. You know, a country that's been in war for 2.5 years is ready to keep that war going if it would mean the end of this regime in Iran. The deal that President Trump's entering into is a deal that saves the regime. It's a deal that is meant to protect Iran's proxies, including Hezbollah, which is actively firing on Israel. But what's worse about all of it, because you can understand that America has really no obligation to Israel and helped Israel tremendously, and Israelis are tremendously grateful for that, is that at the end of it, you know, with Israel flying side by side in the skies with America for 6 weeks, that the U.S. president would just publicly turn on his ally, on our prime minister, who I believe has just been acting the way he's been acting the entire time since this war began, which is to protect Israeli citizens and defend Israel's interests.
0: So why is he doing that? Is he, you know, upset that there are morons out there that say, oh, BB, this is BB's war, so is Trump coming off particularly rough on BB? I mean, calling him names almost every day now, every day to prove to these morons out there that he's in charge. God, I hope he's not doing that.
1: Well, that's exactly what he's doing, and he's doing that by speaking to reporters like Barak Ravid, who are the very same reporters that the Biden administration was leaking, you know, comments about Netanyahu too. So, you know, he's using these left-wing journalists, you know, which if it was on American concerns, he would be calling them out and telling them how disgusting they are. But here, with regard to Israel, he's using them to do exactly what the Biden administration was doing. He's doing it to get the MAGA community off his back, and he's also doing it to demonstrate to Iran and to Hezbollah and the Qataris and the Turks and everybody else in the region that he is the boss and that he can push Netanyahu around.
0: And Bibi can't do much about it because, correct me if I'm wrong, elections may be coming up as early as October in Israel, and Bibi almost needs to win again. There's a lot of people here who say if he doesn't win, they're going to arrest him. You know, pretty much the same thing as Trump. Remember, if Trump didn't win, he was going to jail, bottom line. And a lot of people think Bibi is facing very similar circumstances. Plus, he wants to win because he's a great prime minister and he loves the country. But I think Bibi may not be able to say to Trump what he wants to, because he's probably afraid that Trump will really kill him, and that'll hurt his reelection chances. So is that not true?
1: Well, I think for Netanyahu, he's a statesman, and he's one of the world's top diplomats, and he would never talk about that like that about an American president. He never talked like that about President Obama or President Biden, even when he had differences. And he always stressed that there can be differences, and there always are differences in the room when you're talking among family. But what's the most important thing is that when you're in public, that you always make it look like there's zero daylight between Israel and the United States, because showing that daylight sends a very, very powerful and dangerous message to the enemies of Israel, who are, by the way, the same enemies of the United States. So Netanyahu would never talk like that about President Trump. And I think that even as President Trump says these things about Netanyahu, Netanyahu is still grateful for the help that he has received from President Trump, and particularly the bombing of Fordo a year ago in June, and these last 6 weeks of war against tackling Iran's nuclear facilities and ballistic missile facilities.
0: Here's the bottom line. President Trump did what other presidents promised, but Trump had the courage to do it. I love you, Mr. President. Did a great job. Anybody who argues that we should not have gone into Iran is stupid or anti-Semitic or biased. We had to do what we did. We had to. Had no choice. They did have enough material to build 11 nuclear bombs. Whether it was the next day or 6 months later, they said the same thing about World War II with Hitler. Oh, it's not tomorrow. So what? So it took a couple of months to kill 6 million people? So at the very least, he did the right thing when he started this thing. But it unraveled. That's the bottom line. And there was no exit strategy. And he underestimated, I believe, Iran. They'll stick around and keep doing this for years. And he's got the midterms coming up. And gas and oil prices are going through the roof, and he was stuck. We were stuck. So he just ended this thing because there was no good way to end it. That's not a good deal for me. That's what I'm thinking.
1: Right. I mean, Israelis were hoping that this military campaign would crush the regime. And I understand that the president has reasons why he didn't want to keep it going, but there was also a feeling in Israel that the economic pressure on Iran could eventually lead to its downfall. But what this deal does, in addition to leaving the enriched uranium in place, we don't know what's going to happen with that. That still has to be negotiated. But what it does is it immediately releases very strong sanctions on Iran, and it allows Iran to start selling oil once again.
0: Is that immediate? Because I've heard numbers anywhere between $20 to $28 billion. I just want to make sure, because they're going to spend the next 60 days jerking each other off talking about the uranium, which the Iranians are not going to give it up no matter what Trump does or says. So you're right. Does that start right away, the sanction relief on that money right away?
1: Not only sanctions relief, but what we're seeing now is the exact reversal of what had we saw early in the war, where you had countries in the Gulf, turning to the United States, turning toward Israel. And now just in the last week, we've seen countries like the United Arab Emirates reportedly releasing anywhere from $3 to $10 billion that they're basically bribing Iran with. The Qataris sending money basically as bribes to Iran, with the United States unwilling to finish the job. These countries now are very quickly pivoting, and they're basically paying off the Iranian regime not to attack them.
0: Wow. I just can't believe that we've gotten to this point with this war where the president and the United States is about to sign a bad deal. I'm shocked. And, you had said to me on this show many, many times, and even Trump has said it. Trump said, if I run in Israel, I'd beat Bibi. I could beat anybody. He's right. I mean, all those times I kept going back and forth. There were Trump signs all over Tel Aviv. Probably 95% of Israel loved him. And I talk to a lot of people, not just you, Alex, in Israel now, that are very upset. How much of a hit is Trump taking with this deal?
1: I think Israelis are very upset right now. We always heard, you take Trump seriously, but you don't take him literally. But what we've heard just over the last really 2 months since the fighting stopped is we just see a president that's flip-flopping, doesn't seem like he knows what he wants to do, what he doesn't want to do, is constantly intentionally trying to misdirect us. And now he's turned very, very hard against our prime minister. And we support our prime minister in his battles against Hezbollah and Hamas. Even those that want a different candidate for prime minister come October doesn't mean that they think that this war should be fought any differently than it's been fought. So, you know, it's very, very disappointing, and Israelis are very concerned that the president has lost his way.
0: And if he loses his way, what you're really concerned about is that what we saw October will be 3 years ago will happen again. I mean, it's just going to happen again. Maybe it'll be another 3 years, another 5 years, maybe 10. But the concern is what this deal does is almost ensure that it could happen again, yes?
1: It basically ensures that Iran will race once again to build nuclear weapons because they know that they need them now, that that's the only military deterrent that they have against Israel. And I believe that the prime minister and the people around him are very, very concerned that Iran cannot be trusted to keep to any deal that they sign. It's not worth the paper it's printed on, and that they will find a way to build secret facilities or acquire a nuclear weapon from other means that is an existential threat to the state of Israel.
0: So on the last minute, I arrive in Israel Friday. I leave Thursday morning. Can't wait. You know, I love it there and love seeing you and Sippy and the kids and a whole bunch of friends there. And if you'd have asked me a couple of months ago what we'd all be talking about, whether it was Sid or Mark Levin or Bibi Huckabee, we're all going to speak, you would be, you know, how optimistic we were here in Israel and how President Trump has done a magnificent job. And I think a lot of people, probably the last couple of days, Alex, have ripped up their speeches, and as we talk right now, are writing new ones. You think that's a fair assumption?
1: I literally had three people tell me exactly what you just said in the last 12 hours. People tell me that they completely reversed their speeches, are rewriting them on the basis of what's happening. But it's a really, really important moment to get together and to reassess the situation, assess the U.S.-Israel relationship, assess where we are in this war, and assess what Israel needs to do, how it needs to pivot moving forward. So the conference really, thank God, it's going to take place from a security perspective, and it couldn't be happening at a more important time geopolitically.
0: No, you're right. What a perfect time. Okay, listen, I love you. I can't wait to see you the end of the week in Israel. It's a huge honor. I know I say it to you all the time, but I mean it. It's a big deal that you invite me to speak with these amazing people during this three-day summit. So thank you from the bottom of my heart, and I'll see you in the Holy Land in a couple of days.
1: I'm looking forward. It's going to be a privilege to have you on the stage.
0: Thank you, Alex. You too. There he is, folks. I love him. My dear friend, the CEO of JNS.org, live in Jerusalem this morning, Alex Trayman. And boy, I meant what I just said. You know, you would have, every speech would have been, wow, President Trump's doing a great job, and him and Bibi are doing a great job, and we can see a light at the end of the tunnel, and Israel's going to be, and now it's going to be, oh, my God, what a mess. All right, we got still to come this morning. Scott Monroe, he happens to be the union president of the DEA, Detectives Endowment Agency Association. It doesn't matter. He's going to come on and talk about the policing after the Knick games. We're also going to talk to John Katsimatidis, and there's a huge, huge announcement coming your way this morning with a live on-air press conference with the new manager of the Staten Island Berry Hawks. I'll give you a hint. He played second base when the Mets won the World Series. Very popular guy here in New York. And Tracy Morgan. Oh, the great Tracy Morgan is here. But first, coming up next, could be the next mayor of New York City. Brilliant actor, great comedian, diehard Knick fan, Michael Rappaport. Back on Sid and Friends next.

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1: From the Apple Bank Traffic Desk, as you travel out on the Cross Bronx, we still have a lot of heavy traffic in both directions getting into the area of the Bronx River Parkway, right up and over the 3rd Avenue Hill, and a lot of that is just volume. There was an earlier accident as well, so you're still going to be looking at a lot of slow traffic both ways on the Cross Bronx with a 45-minute delay inbound of the George Washington Bridge. Coming inbound on the LIE, we're slow from the Cross Allen right on in through Queens Boulevard, that whole stretch there, stop-and-go traffic. Also on the Belt Parkway in both directions, we're looking at a lot of heavy and slow traffic this morning. Now we do have an accident on the southbound side of the Van Wyck getting down into Kennedy Airport. That collision continues, and then you also have this unauthorized truck on the Jackie Robinson on the westbound side of Queens Boulevard. And now just into us, if you're traveling out onto the inbound westbound side of the LIE at Jericho Turnpike, there is an accident there in the right lane. And mass transit at this point now pretty much everybody on or close to schedule. 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I'm Joe Nolan with traffic on Talk Radio 77 WABC.
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0: 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WLIR, Long Island Traffic and Transit.
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7: A disabled vehicle going to slow you down on the Montauk Highway eastbound at exit 65. Otherwise, we're doing pretty good. The LIE through Suffolk County, no big problems. Sunrise, Southern State, Northern State Parkways, they all look good. And on the LIRR, there are some delays on the Montauk branch. In the WLIR traffic desk, I'm Noam Layden.
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9: I hear you're running for mayor of New York City together with Sid Rosenberg, or he's going to be on the opposite side. You're going to have a primary?
10: No, no, no. Me and Sid would never be on the opposite side of anything. It's in discussion. I'm taking it very seriously, and because I'm taking it seriously, I won't announce it until we have every single thing lined up, you know, to win. I'm not doing it for any ego-driven reasons. The only way that I'm going to officially go through it is if I really, really, really believe and I have the team and the backing to win. Otherwise, I wouldn't waste anybody's time, energy, or money.
9: When are you thinking about putting this into motion?
10: And then, you know, by November, early 2027, we still have time, a lot of time, fortunately.
11: I like it. Michael Rappaport. I you know, listen, unfortunately, I don't even want to talk about this silliness because I'm looking to do a lot of things in this business, radio, podcasts, all kinds of stuff, and should be a lot of money coming my way very soon. So I don't even want to talk about this mayor stuff, but unfortunately I get approached every day. You know that. Lou's with me. He sees it. He hears it. And not just by people on the street. I mean, legitimate politicians, big time, right, Lou? Big time. And money people.
12: It's nonstop.
11: Nonstop.
12: Nonstop.
11: And I don't want to talk about it because, truth be told, it's not going to happen. Danielle's going to kill me. And, well, I don't want to talk about it. But it's, you know, I keep trying to put it to bed. And they're like, no, no, no. I'd rather see Mike win. In fact, I'm going to, I will hop on if when I decide to make it official that I'm not going to run. I'm going to hop on with Rappaport, give him all my resources, and give him a real good shot at winning because he's got a good shot anyway. But I can't say no just yet because, as Lou just pointed out, it's every single day. I got people walking up to us at the restaurant Saturday night going, hello, Mr. Mayor. I mean, come on. Silliness. But Mike is also a diehard New York Knicks fan. He's as big as I know, right there with Joe Beningo. Great comedian, great actor, and what a documentary he's got out now. I mean, I love this. I love this documentary so much. And his wife, Kibi, man, she's spectacular. This thing made me laugh, made me cry. Am I canceled yet? Saw it last week in Tribeca. So I got about 10 minutes before Wally Backman's going to stop by, Tracy Morgan, and Scott Monroe. Here he is, the great Michael Rappaport. Rapp, how about those Knicks?
10: Sid, we did it. We finally did it. After all the pain, all the heartbreak, all the disappointment, after our great point guard from the 80s, Sugar Ray Richardson, crack got the better of him. He's not Lawrence Taylor, the late, great Sugar Ray. Bill Cartwright, Bernard King, breaking his knee. All the disappointment with our beloved Patrick Ewing, the Michael Jordans, the Reggie Millers, the Trey Youngs, the this, that, the third, the excuses, the Porzingis, the Larry Brown, the every single thing that could possibly go wrong. We finally did it, and we did it in the most New York way with an understated team that plays together, that loves and understands what it means to play and perform in the greatest city in the world. It's fantastic. I know, you know, we spoke over the weekend. So many people of our age, they're like, they can't believe it. And I was trying to think why so many people were saying, I can't believe it. I can't believe it. Because I feel like, I could just speak for myself, for so many years, we got to the point where we're like, it's never going to happen. So when it happened, it's like, I can't believe it. And I regret that so many of us, specifically myself, we raised our kids and we perpetuated that onto our kids. It's never going to happen. Yeah. It's never going to happen. Sure. So you got these 20-year-old kids, these 30-year-old kids who have crazy parents like you and me, and we've been crying and screaming and complaining, and they started to believe it too.
11: Hey, well, you know what? But I got lucky because my son, who loves you, he loves you so much, he texted you last week, good luck on your documentary. He loves you.
10: Love him.
11: Yeah, thank you. Gabriel actually said the Knicks were going to win, so you're right.
10: He's right.
11: Yeah, he was right.
10: He didn't have the scars, though, Sid. See, no. He's still a young, bright-eyed, bushy-tailed Knicks fan.
11: Right.
10: And you know what? Good. We shouldn't be raising kids that feel ashamed of our basketball team. We shouldn't be raising kids that are embarrassed, that can't win a debate, because every single time you argue and debate about the Knicks up until Saturday night, it was, what have you actually won?
11: Yes.
10: It's off our back.
11: It's gone.
10: A great team, a likable team.
11: Yep.
10: And it's we deserve it.
11: No, we do deserve it. By the way, that clip you heard when I introduced Michael about Michael running for mayor, that was our good friend Zev Brenner. Does a terrific show late after Shabbos on Saturday nights. I've been a guest many, many times. So Michael was on with Zev Brenner this week, and there he goes up. You know, it reminds me when Steve Young took over for Joe Montana with the Niners. Montana basically won Super Bowls every year, except when the Giants beat him up, when Jim Burt hit him or Leonard Marshall hit him. But otherwise, he kept winning Super Bowls, and here comes Steve Young. And, you know, it's like, he's never going to win Montana. And then Young won that Super Bowl, and he beat the San Diego Chargers. He beat him. He killed him, actually, Stan Humphrey's team. And the first thing Steve Young said was, I got the monkey off my back, because he felt this undue amount of pressure. But watching this Nick team, Mike, I never felt like they felt the pressure. I felt like they were just going out there, playing basketball, having a good time. They wanted to win for this city, no doubt about it, especially Jalen. But they just seemed ready, focused, not like they were trying to take the monkey off their back, just ready to win.
10: I totally agree. They were focused, and obviously it's from the top down. You know, Jalen, you know, we couldn't ask for a classier basketball player to represent New York City. And the fact that he's the point guard, that he runs the team, that he's undersized, that he's understated, you know, no one's going to be like Michael Jordan. No one's going to be like LeBron James. You're not going to be like Victor Wembanyama. But everybody could go to the park and try to do the things that Jalen Brunson does. Perfecting your craft, the footwork, short mid-range jump shots, left hand, right hand. And just the way he handled himself on the court through all the pressure. And you're right, all of them, the whole team, from Alvarado stepping up to Shamet when he was stepping up,
12: yep,
10: to, of course, OG. They were steady. They were focused. They never got ahead of themselves. They never got cocky. And they came back every single game.
11: Every game. So, well, except for one, except for game three, of course, because that was Trump's fault, according to Stephen A. Smith. But the other four games, they came back from double-digit deficits. They won all four series. This is unbelievable, folks. Listen, they won all four series on the road. All four deciding games were on the road. And I did place a call yesterday, Michael, to Jay Wright. Jay and I were really good friends when he was coaching at Hofstra before he went to Villanova. And he had Jalen at Villanova on the same team as Josh Hart, who was a huge part of this championship. Bridges, huge part of this championship. DiVincenzo was also there. He, of course, got traded in the Cat deal. But I placed a call to Jay Wright because, heck, they won. They won a championship at Villanova, and he got those guys ready because now they've won a championship at the NBA level. So Jay Wright's got to get some credit.
10: Totally. Those are his kids. He's known those guys since they're in high school, probably at least juniors in high school. And to see them win the NBA championship after two championships in college, they're winners. And it's incredible, man. Like, it's just so incredible and something to be proud of. And, you know, whether kids play basketball or they're pickleball courts, or they're running around, the fabric of New York, the architecture of New York, there's basketball courts all
11: everywhere,
10: over, yep, the five boroughs.
11: Yes.
10: And you know, we've, like they said, we've been through the suffering, and I feel like we got to stop talking about the suffering.
11: It's over now.
10: It's been so much a part
11: it's
10: of
11: over. It's
10: our,
11: over.
10: Our conversation.
11: Yeah, but it's over now. That's it.
10: It's
11: you know,
10: done.
11: Yeah, you know, you actually...
10: Sid, we need...

0: basketball player. You, Michael Rappaport, in real life. I didn't realize until I saw your amazing documentary, Am I Canceled Yet?, where you got this video. It's amazing, real footage of you in Brooklyn with all your boys playing basketball, where you said you were just kind of an average player. I thought you were, like, really good.
1: I mean, Sid, I literally wanted to – I was an average player for someone that wanted to play, but I literally – my whole life from when I was 12 to 19 until I discovered acting, like, I structured, scheduled, and planned everything around practice and playing basketball to be in the NBA. So that I was good for a, you know, slow, flat-footed, tall, lefty. But you know, when I started to see Kenny Anderson, Malik Sealy, you know, I grew up playing ball with Kenny Anderson. He literally was NBA ready at 12 years old.
0: Yep.
1: You know, and when I started to compete, you know, at a higher level, then it separates really quick. When you're 15 and people are going through puberty, young men, it changes immediately. And I knew there was no way I was going to do it. But I had so much fun playing basketball. I had so much friendship playing basketball. I had so much, you know, and it wasn't even so much the games. It was riding the trains to the games. It was coming back from the games and hanging out with your friends. And I just loved it. And it kept me out of trouble and it kept me focused. So I wouldn't change a thing. And it was all in New York. It was all over the city.
0: That's so beautiful. And the final, I got about a minute and a half left. I want to bring you back later this week before I go to Israel. But I did bring up the documentary. It was, I'm not going to lie to you, it was better than I thought it was going to be. And you're a great documentary maker. You've won awards. This one just crushed me. It made me laugh. It made me cry. I told you that your wife, my God, God bless her. We've had those same conversations, me and Danielle. Michael, I swear to you, 100 times, especially right after October the 7th, when I was still on the subways wearing my New York Loves Israel shirts. My guys here can tell you, my kids were scared to death. I had Eddie Caban, he was the commissioner at the time, get me a police detail just to come to work. And she would cry and go, I like what's going on, but now it's gotten too far. So watching you and your wife, for me, it was very reminiscent of what I went through at home the last couple of years with Danielle, but it was an amazing piece. You were funny. The hostage stuff was really heartbreaking, and I don't want to give away the movie, but the B-Boss thing at the end, I don't know, man. It was. I can cry about it right now. It was just an amazing documentary. I hope you're very proud of yourself.
1: I appreciate that, Sid, and that's why I was on you to make sure you got there and you got there on time because, you know, my story and sort of your story, because you've been out so publicly, you know, is so many other people's story post-October 7th, specifically Jewish people, and things we've learned, things we've been exposed to, and also, you know, our loved ones, our family, our kids and all that stuff. And, you know, I can't wait to share the film, you know, with everybody is passion project and a letter of love and, you know, a timestamp of a crazy time in so many people's lives. And, you know, obviously what you and I went through with the anti-Semitism is nothing to so many people that went through way worse and lost everything and family members who lost everything. So that's why, you know, I really was proud that you were there and excited you were there. And it was the first time we showed it. And, you know, like I said, I'll come on the show the first time when we announce where everybody in the world could see it. And, you know, have a fantastic trip this week.
0: Thank you. I keep getting a lot of messages from people that want to see it. They go, where can I see it? And I don't have an answer.
1: I'll share it with you.
0: Okay, so we don't know yet,
1: I'm
0: going
1: to share that with you. And I said, and I'm going to come in studio while we eat Big Macs to announce mayor. But that's not on the phone. I'm calling in. Let's full transparency. But face-to-face for, am I canceled yet? Face-to-face for announcing the mayor. But when we announce my campaign, we're eating Big Macs.
0: Done deal. And when you announce your campaign with me in person, because I love Big Macs and you have to get me a hash brown too, that's the day where I will cancel my efforts and just hop on with you and try to help you win. How about that?
1: Absolutely, Sid. I'll talk to you later. Have a fantastic trip.
0: I love you, bro. Thank you. Excellent job on everything.
1: Bye.
0: All right. There's the great Michael Rappaport, great actor, great comedian, great Knicks fan. One of our great guests today, Tracy Morgan's going to stop by, too. That's a huge, huge name. And our baseball team, the Staten Island Ferry Hawks, has made a managerial change and happens to be one of the most popular New York Mets of all time and a great baseball manager. He's been out of the game for quite some time. He's managing a

bunch of places. If you're a Met fan, you know this name. You're going to love it. He's going to join us. So we got him. We got Tracy Morgan. Doesn't get bigger than that. A legitimate superstar. And we've got the president of the DEA union, Scott Monroe. He wants to talk about Jessica Tisch and the police efforts after all these rowdy Knick fans basically set the city on fire after these NBA's final games, I should say. So we'll take a short break. We've got a lot of great guests still to come. It's the Monday edition of Sid and Friends in the Morning.

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2: From the Apple Bank Traffic Desk, if you're traveling on the LIE on the westbound side right at Jericho Turnpike, an accident again, the right lane going to be out of service. If you're on the Van Wyck southbound, extra heavy and slow coming into the Belt Parkway with a lot of volume there. And then also on the Garden State Parkway northbound at exit 140, an accident that's in the left lane. Southbound Jersey Turnpike, the outer at interchange 12, you have a crash there. We're also going to be looking at a lot of slow traffic coming inbound on the Long Island Expressway, getting into the area of Queens Boulevard. Again, really not too much out of the ordinary, but still you're backed up through Main Street. And then on the Grand Central Parkway, you have delays getting into the Kew Gardens interchange because of earlier problems on the Interborough or the Jackie Robinson. Then also delays as you travel on the Belt Parkway coming up to the Verrazano. Apparently an accident there as well. Jersey Transit, 808 out of Dover, due in the city at 931. That one is canceled. An alternate side is in effect. 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I'm Joe Nolan with traffic on Talk Radio 77 WABC.
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3: Good morning, I'm John Terrett. SpaceX dominated things on Friday on Wall Street. It was the world's largest initial public offering, beating even Saudi Aramco from 2019. SpaceX stock, ticker symbol SPCX, was priced at $135. It debuted at $150 and soon reached $156 just within seconds. It closed up on Friday by 20%, around $160 per share. It is a moment of history. Elon Musk is now the world's first trillionaire, at least on paper. 75% of SpaceX business is the profitable satellite launch division Starlink. XAI, which they only bought a couple of months ago, is likely to be expensive. And SpaceX itself, the rocket division, has yet to make a profit, and everything hinges on the success of its Starship rocket, which is yet to reach Earth's orbit. Nonetheless, investors are buying into the future, a future largely shaped by one man, Elon Musk. The next big question is whether he will roll Tesla into the newly traded company or keep the two separate. On Friday, the Dow, the Nasdaq, and S&P all firmly in the green, with the S&P up for the week. And in the coming week, all eyes will be on the Fed meeting Tuesday and Wednesday with an interest rate decision at 2 p.m. Eastern on Wednesday. No change anticipated. This is the first meeting chaired by Kevin Warsh. With business, I'm John Terrett.
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5: The driver accused of killing a Nassau police officer in a high-speed drunk driving crash back in January is pleading guilty. Nassau PBA president said the pain will remain with the family.
6: This family is destroyed. You want to talk about closure? There's no closure.
5: Matthew Smith admitted to drinking for several hours at multiple establishments before the crash on January 31st in St. James. He was 20 years old at the time of the crash and told investigators that he was never asked for any ID at any of the bars he was drinking at. Just after 6 a.m. the morning of January 31st, Smith ran a stop sign approximately at 70 miles per hour and crashed into Officer Patricia Espinosa's police vehicle, killing her. Smith is facing up to 22 years in prison when he sentenced next month. The ex-wife of the admitted Gilgo Beach serial killer.
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7: I'm Michael Wallace. The U.S. and Iran have come to an agreement to end the war, reopen the Strait of Hormuz, and start a 60-day ceasefire during which the future of Iran's nuclear program will be hammered out. News Nation's Joe Khalil.
8: What this discussion would do is play out the plans for Iran to get back some of its frozen assets to the tune of hundreds of billions of dollars, potentially. Both President Trump and Vice President Vance have said that it will be their goal to make sure that if Iran doesn't comply with the nuclear deal that is set out by the United States, that there will be no money that is unfrozen. Those things are going to be contingent with each other.
7: Defense Secretary Pete Hegseth gave CBS's Face the Nation some of the details of the agreement.
9: It's performance-based. No money released to Iran until they perform. There's no trust and verify. There's no trust here, and we're going to verify everything. Nuclear material will be destroyed and removed. The nuclear program will be dismantled. The straits will be open, no tolling.
7: Word of a deal has futures soaring on Wall Street this morning, and oil prices dropping 4% to $83 a barrel. Gas prices are down for a third straight week. AAA says the national average is down to $4.07 a gallon. Shipping experts say that clearing mines from the Strait of Hormuz could take weeks. Until then, many insurance companies will likely not allow ships to sail through, and that could hold up the delivery of tens of millions of barrels of oil. President Trump is on his way to France for the G7 summit.
10: The trip to meet global counterparts comes a day after announcing the U.S. and Iran had reached a memo of understanding that will allow for the reopening of the Strait of Hormuz. The agreement is slated to be signed in neutral Switzerland on Friday, according to the Pakistani Prime Minister Shehbaz Sharif, who played a key role in mediating the deal along with the Qataris. The G7, which is basically a meeting of the world's richest nations, is hosted by the French President Emmanuel Macron. But President Trump will have talks with some Middle Eastern leaders and a work session that includes Ukrainian President Volodymyr Zelensky. On Wednesday, President Trump will meet with the Prime Minister of India and global tech CEOs. For the Worldwide News Network, I'm John Terrett.
7: The UK is banning social media for children under 16. 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
11: British Prime Minister Keir Starmer made this announcement today, saying that he hopes the legislation will pass before Christmas, with the actual ban going into effect next spring. Now, Starmer says the ban is to protect kids and their mental health. Australia actually became the first country to introduce a social media ban for kids under a certain age.
7: The ban includes Snapchat, TikTok, YouTube, Instagram, Facebook, and X. Fox is buying Roku in a deal worth about $22 billion. Fox is betting its sports and news programming will attract more eyeballs on the streaming platform. More than 100 million households use Roku. 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
1: 77 WABC chime time, 8:31, 68 sunny on this Monday, June 15th. Good morning, I'm Noam Layden. Well, fans flocked to Westchester County Airport Sunday to welcome home our world champion, Knicks.
12: On the way here, we knew Knicks in five. Should have been four, but you can't do whatever with the refs.
13: Special. It was very, the way my whole life to see a championship with any team, and for the Knicks to be my first, it was just magical.
1: The team got their first taste of the craziness that took over the city early Sunday morning. Most were peaceful, but some fans set some school buses in Midtown on fire. Others did battle with cops. And in Brooklyn, a Knicks fan shot to death during a watch party.
14: They do this every game since the game has started, and it's never been like this before.
15: Lincoln Road itself is a pretty clean block, so this is like a complete 180 of what we usually see. And to hear this is like pretty shocking, honestly.
1: Yeah, killed was a 44-year-old father of four who died at the hospital. No word on a motive for the gunfire. Police have made no arrests. Big ticker tape parade through the Canyon of Heroes. That will take place Thursday morning. Mayor Mamdani says the parade will step off 10 a.m. near Battery Park. 8:32 now. Let's head over to the 77 WABC Sports Desk, and here's Justin Ellick.
16: 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Pandemonium across New York City on Saturday night. For the first time in 53 years, New York does rule the NBA, as Noam mentioned, winning the NBA Finals. The Knicks, 4-1 over the San Antonio Spurs with that 94-90 win in Game 5 on Saturday night in that big moment. Just bliss across the city, 53 years in the making. Out in Queens, A.J. Ewing finished a triple shy of the cycle, and the Mets beat the Braves 8-1. They win 2-3 over Atlanta over the weekend. Up next for them, they open a series against Cincinnati tonight at 7:10. Out in Toronto, Ben Rice hit a tie-breaking homer, and the Yanks beat the Blue Jays 8-3. Seventh win in 7 games. Up next for them, an off day today. And your Stanley Cup wrapped up last night. 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
1: 8:33, traffic, transit now. Here's Joe Nolan.
2: A lot of heavy traffic out there on the LIE coming into Jericho Turnpike from the Apple Bank traffic desk. Earlier accident, though, is out of the way. Still all jammed up. Southbound on the Van Wyck getting down to the Belt Parkway. And again, this is because of a collision just after the Belt. New York State Thruway at exit 13. Palisades Parkway, there's an accident. And getting on the Turnpike at 12, there's a crash. Jersey Transit, 808 out of Dover, due in New York at 931. That has been canceled. 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
3: Well, from the Apple Bank traffic desk, in about a 40-minute delay inbound George Washington Bridge, about the same at the Lincoln and Holland tunnels. Bunch of things going on in New Jersey. If you're southbound on the Garden State Parkway there, make that northbound. There's an accident on the Eastern Spur coming up to 15W. And then on the Turnpike getting on at 7A, there's another accident on that on-ramp. Now, we also have delays on the Garden State Parkway, northbound exit 140, an accident with there. And then out in Flemington on Route 31, southbound at Church Street, there's a collision that also being cleared. Southbound New York State Thruway, exit 13, which is the Palisades Parkway, there's an accident at that point. Long Island Expressway, right at Jericho Turnpike. That earlier accident is out of the way, but still some slow traffic. And alternate side again today is in effect. 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I'm Joe Nolan with traffic on Talk Radio 77 WABC.
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1: Okay. We have now been through seven managers in about 4 years. So, you won a World Series with the Mets, but if you don't win on Staten Island, you don't care what happened in 86.
8: It doesn't matter. I'm here to win. If I don't win,
9: we're here to win.
8: Send me home.
9: And listen, he's gonna bring in the Mets. Us and the Yankees will bring in some Yankees, too.
1: Yeah.
9: And I got to make another thing. This year, the food is 10 times better than any time before. We have valet parking, if you could find a valet. I love valet parking. You know why? I mean, I just want to park my car and go into the stadium and eat. You know, and the same hot dogs you get at Yankee Stadium, we have at the Ferry Hawk Stadium.
10: How about that? How about that?
9: That's I love nice. Those hot dogs. I love that popcorn. And, you know, play ball.
1: Play ball. So man. what's the first order of business? I know you're going to the stadium later on this afternoon with Steve Kleiner, another great baseball guy, and Gary Perrone. What's your first order of business?
8: Well, the first thing is not to really address the players today, but to address them tomorrow when I got some time, because I don't want to really scare them right before a game.
1: Right.
8: because I have high expectations for these guys, and they're going to know it. That's the first thing that I'll get across to them is what I expect. You know, I expect a team. You're not going to win every game, but we will not get out hustled. And if we do, those players, I'm going to have problems with those guys, just like I did. You know, I look back at the pitchers that I had when I was the AAA manager in Las Vegas. You know, I had that whole Mets pitching staff. I had DeGrom, Syndergaard, Harvey. I had all those guys, Steven Matz. We were good. We were very good.
1: Yeah.
8: You know, but they all went to the big leagues. But, you know, I want to treat all these players, and they'll know I'll treat them just like they're a big leaguer if they conduct themselves and handle themselves in that manner. So it's important for me not only to win, which is number one on my list, but for these guys to be good citizens in the community, you know, and get out, like I said before, and visit people and do different things at schools and stuff to get the community. I'd like to get the community really involved at Staten Island. So that's a challenge for them to get out there, support us. We're going to show them good baseball, and we might show them some bad baseballs day to day.
9: We want to bring in the people from Brooklyn. You got you have a fast ferry going on now, and you want to bring in the people from New Jersey, and you want to bring. So if you come in from Manhattan, all you have to do is go to get to the ferry, and the ferry is for free.
1: Yep.
9: And on the other side of the ferry in Staten Island, it's 5 minutes walk to the stadium, and. You know, you're not going to get a better deal in minor league baseball than the Ferry Hawks, and it's a lot of fun. I also want to introduce Ed Cox, who's a baseball fan forever. Ed Cox is a member of our 5 o'clock team, and he's the New York State GOP chairman besides, but he enjoys baseball. What do you think, Ed?
10: Look, not only I enjoy, but our son enjoys baseball. He was 8 years old when the nitty-gritty Mets won the world championship. It not only captured the heart of New York City, like the Knicks have now, but it captured the heart of our son. And he later, after he got a driver's license, he took me around to the minor league parks, going all from down to Louisiana up to St. Louis.
9: Wow, I didn't know that.
10: And I got
9: to tell you, his son was only married to my daughter.
10: Minor league baseball is fun.
1: It is fun.
8: It is.
1: Yeah.
10: It's really fun.
1: Yeah.
9: One thing more. You know, between the relationships we have with the Mets, the relationship with the Yankees, maybe we could get the Ferry Hawks to play the Cyclones someday, and we have a Staten Island Brooklyn.
1: I love that. I love that.
9: You
1: Steve
9: know,
1: Cohen.
9: High speed ferry, yeah. You never know what happens.
1: That can happen. Steve Cohen. That's Gary Perone's guy. So, yeah. What do you think?
11: I think it's great. I think it's great that we have Wally here. It's good to be back with Wally again. And mentioned Brooklyn. We always had a good time in Brooklyn. That's the one thing that Wally brought to Brooklyn back then. Which I know he's going to bring to Staten Island. You know, we had a fiery team back then, and we won. And I think going forward now, I think Staten Island is in for a treat. But the one thing about the five boroughs, we know Staten Island loves baseball. And the persona that Wally carries is my next-door neighbors. So my next-door neighbors are just like Wally. They're going to love him. He met some of them last night. We took them around last night after our game to see some people. But we're excited about it. And the community should be happy. And John, we thank you once again for everything you do for us and for Staten.
9: Well, we want to be the best. I mean, you know, us and the Yankees, we are used to being the best. Mm-hmm. And that's our object.
8: No, 100%. I agree with you. I'll re-say it again that I'm here to win. I'm here to make it enjoyable. I hate to lose. You're going to see me get thrown out of games. You can YouTube me and see the things that I've done. We'll get a fine jar. I already talked to the president of the league, Rick White. I said, Rick, you got to give me 5 or 6 easy ejections.
9: Yes.
8: But I'm here, again, I'm here not only because of Gary and John. I'm here to win. And I take the things that I've accomplished in baseball as a manager. I take a lot of pride in that, and I take a lot of pride in winning. I've won 8 championships over the course of my career as a player or as a manager, and I want to get number 9 here. Before I decide to retire, I want number 9 right here.
1: All right, sounds good. There he is, ladies and gentlemen, the new manager of our Staten Island Ferry Hawks. As he just told you, 8 championships, including one you may remember, the 1986 New York Mets, the great second baseman, Wally Backman. Wally, welcome to Staten Island.
8: Thank you, sir.
1: Congratulations.

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1: Well, from the Apple Bank traffic desk, again on the LIE, still a lot of slow traffic coming inbound through Jericho Turnpike. That earlier accident that was out there, though, has been cleared up and out of the way. All lanes have been reopened as you go through there, but still lots of slow traffic as you start to head northbound, or inbound, rather, on the Long Island Expressway. Now, if you're on the Grand Central Parkway, Northern State combination, sluggishness coming into the city, and then again a little heavy traffic coming into the Kew Gardens interchange. If you're then going to be on the Brooklyn-Queens Expressway on the southbound side, still, you're going to be looking at delays as you start to get into the area of Queens Boulevard. Drive northbound in the 130 is an accident in the right lane. Van Wyck still jammed up getting down to the Belt Parkway with that earlier accident. Now, on the Garden State Parkway, very heavy traffic getting up to exit 100A. There's an accident at that point in the center lane. And up on the New York State Thruway in Rockland County at exit 13, there's a collision there. An alternate side again today is going to be in effect. 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I'm Joe Nolan with traffic on Talk Radio 77 WABC.
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2: 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A disabled vehicle going to slow you down on the Montauk Highway eastbound at exit 65. Otherwise, we're doing pretty good. The LIE through Suffolk County, no big problems. Sunrise, Southern State, Northern State Parkways, they all look good. And on the LIRR, there are some delays on the Montauk branch. In the WLIR traffic desk, I'm Noam Layden.
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0: You too. Great song. 8:55 on your sunny Monday morning. Tracy Morgan will join us next. That was fun. If you just missed big press release and a big press conference we just had live here at the studios at 77 WABC, our baseball team, the Staten Island Ferry Hawks, which we share with the Yanks, Andy Levine, who I'll see Wednesday night. We're going back. Rosenberg's going to go see our dear friend Randy Wednesday night, Yankees White Sox in the Bronx. The Ferry Hawks announcing this morning that we have hired New York Mets hero, legitimate hero. The great second baseman was a Met between 1980 and 1988. He did split some of that time with Tim Tuffel, but he was the guy. Wally Backman, number six, is now our manager. And he's managed a lot, minor league baseball, Las Vegas. He talked in that press conference about managing some all-time greats, Matt Harvey, Noah Syndergaard, Steven Matz, and others. He's won eight championships above and beyond his playing days as a champion with the 1986 New York Mets. So Wally Backman is now the new manager of the Staten Island Ferry Hawks. I believe June 24th will be his managerial debut, one day before I celebrate my 34th wedding anniversary with the beautiful Danielle. In fact, I think that's the day I come home from Israel. So it was great to hang out with Wally just now and Gary Perone and Steve Gleiner, Ed Cox and John Catsimatidis. So that was your segment moments ago. Wally Backman back in New York now managing the Ferry Hawks, and he knows about championships and the Knicks. They just won one. Had a couple of great guests on this morning talking about it. Joe Meningo was really great. I want to play this, in fact. Michael Rappaport was great, too, and Tracy Morgan is coming up next. And we'll have Nick guests all week long leading up to the big parade on Thursday. That's going to be a mess. 3.5 million people in the Canyon of Heroes. And then the ceremony at City Hall where this disgraceful radical Islam mayor is going to hand the Knickerbockers the key to the city with his stupid John Starks jersey on. And I love John. He's one of my favorite Knicks of all time, but for some reason, when I see the mayor wearing that jersey, I just want to... It doesn't matter. The mayor is pissing me off, and Spike Lee's pissing me off. I got a lot of texts this morning. They love that Spike Lee phone call. They're killing Palestinian babies. Shut up, stupid. No, they're not. God. That's your answer? That's why you walked around the NBA All-Star game looking like a jerk-off, Spike Lee? Anyway, this is Joe Beningo giving you some good history on why he, as a man who's watched Knick basketball for the better part of 66 years, can finally celebrate cut number 7.
1: It's a special moment after 53 years. I got to tell you, man, for all the Knick fans out there, you know, for all the people that over the years told me, well, at least you saw them win. You know, you saw them win too. Well, you know what? Now all you guys have seen one now. How great is it? How great is the feeling to see our team, the New York Knickerbockers, after 53 effing years, all the pain, all the disasters, oh my God, the ghosts are all buried now. The dragon has been slain. It's unbelievable. For the Charles Smith Memorial, for the Ewing finger roll, for Olajuwon getting a piece of the jump shot from John Starks, for the insane suspensions, the bench incident in Miami, going on and on. Roy Hibbert blocking Carmelo at the rim. Tyrese Halliburton last year, the ball goes up and the ball comes down. The 20 years being in the complete abyss that they were in, the power struggle between Riley and Checkets, Al Bianchi letting Bernard King walk and never having the opportunity to see Ewing and King play together. Not taking Dr. J back in 1976 when Roy Bowe said, here, instead of me paying you the $4 million territorial, whatever you want to call it, take Julius, and not doing it. All of that, all the pain, all the suffering, all the aggravation, it's gone. It's over. We are world freaking champions.

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9: You know, Lou, we saw you Saturday night before Danielle and Jessica made that Buckley's run. You know, that yearly run, Kennedy's Buckley's, that big deal 5K race. You know, well, I want to congratulate my beautiful wife, Danielle. Second place finish, her age group. Many, many, many runners her age. Danielle came in second, so she's still kicking ass. 40 marathons later, many New York marathons, the Abbott Award. Excellent showing. Jessica did well, too. She came in third, but second place finish for Danielle. It was a first place finish, though, for the Knicks. You know, I've gotten to know Tracy Morgan a little bit the last couple of years, because I see him every year at the Teddy Atlas dinner. He's a sweet guy. Now, listen, he's hilarious. 30 Rock, his new show with Daniel Radcliffe, who's got dyspraxia like my son Gabriel, is a terrific show. In fact, they've been renewed. Congratulations for a second season, right? Big-time show on NBC, the fall and rise of Reggie Dinkins. But he's also a serious guy. I remember making a speech a couple of years ago up there for Teddy. He's talking about the war in Israel. And I looked over at Tracy, and he was crying. I mean, legitimate tears coming down his face. I said, I love this guy. This guy's funny. He could talk about his bulbous penis on Howard Stern, make us all laugh. But there's a lot of sides to Tracy. And, of course, we're all thrilled to death that he's with us, because we know he went through a horrific accident. But he's still here. And he's still a great actor and a great comedian. And quite frankly, a fine person and a great Nick fan. My favorite celebrity Nick fan is joining me right now, the great Tracy Morgan. Good morning, Tracy. How are you, pal?
10: Good morning. Thank you very much, man.
9: You're welcome. You are. You're all those things. You're funny. You're smart. You're a New Yorker, man. Is there, I don't know, Trace, I get the feeling there's like this competition amongst you and Spike and Timothy Chalamet and now Seinfeld, and I don't know, there's like new celebrities that are coming along. You've been there all along. Is there a competition between the celebs courtside at the Knick games?
10: Absolutely not. Absolutely. We all love each other, man. We all travel together to the games, the away games. We love each other and we love our team. And that's the one common thing we have in common, is that we love our team.
9: Did you cry on Saturday night?
10: Yeah. When people call us celebrity fans, I don't really understand what that means, because to me, the true celebrities are the ones that sit way up top. Those are the celebrities.
11: The blue seats. That's right.
10: Those are the true fans. Yeah. Those are the true fans.
11: That's right. You're right about that. Did you
10: the ones that are way out in left field.
11: Yeah.
10: Those are the
11: yeah.
10: true fans.
11: Yeah. Did you cry on Saturday night when the Knicks won? Honestly, did you cry?
10: Absolutely. Absolutely. Before the game was over, I started breaking down. I started tearing up. And not just for me, but for the old timers that have been there and stayed the course and never wavered. The people like Seinfeld, the people like Spike, and the old-timers, the unheard, the unsung heroes of the game, the fans that have been there since 73. And the young fans, we will have our own fight with the team. We will go through our own thing, but to have stayed there all those years, and then finally, you see it, it was incredible for me. I was happy for them.
11: I was happy for you, to be honest. I was like, look at Tracy. You know, listen, I've been to the Garden a million times. I'm a real Knick fan. I worked at WFAN. I did sports in this town for many years. I'm the real deal, okay? And I would go to these games in November when it was freezing and the Knicks are playing the Grizzlies or the Trailblazers or the Washington Wizards. And guess what? There weren't watch parties. There weren't 10,000 people in the streets. There was Tracy. There was Spike, you know. And I'm going to myself, this poor bastard keeps showing up every night with his team. Larry Brown, Phil Jackson, Isaiah. We couldn't win a damn basketball game, but you kept coming. And now it's all worth it, right, Tracy?
10: Yes, it is. It feels good. We are the champions. We are the champions.
11: Crazy. Crazy to hear you say that. The Knicks are the champions. It's crazy, right?
10: Yeah, when they had the alien. But we had a Ghostbuster. There's something strange in your neighborhood. Who are you going to call? Jalen Brunson. Jalen Brunson looked like he could fix a pipe under my sink.
11: He really does.
10: He could unstop my toilet bowl. But poop in it.
11: Oh, God. Oh, Tracy, you're so
10: guy, man.
11: And now, Tracy, now you got people. You just made me laugh hard and you did that. Now you got people moving him ahead of Patrick Ewing as the third greatest Knick ever. Are you good with that?
10: Yeah, I'm good. But listen, Patrick loves him. This is New York City, man. This is New York. This is where King Kong died. And we told Godzilla, you next, buddy.
11: Did King Kong really die here? That really did happen?
10: Yeah, he was murdered here, man. You ain't see all those flames up in the air. This is where they took the gun and left the cannolis, baby.
11: You're right. You know, we never talk enough about the tragic murder of King Kong here in New York, but he did die. He did die. It was terrible. Now all those bad memories go away. Yeah, you're right.
10: The Warriors here. He's from the Warriors here. Son of Sam was born here.
11: That's true. Yeah. That's true. He was.
10: New York City, baby.
11: Listen,
10: the people of New York have something after 9/11 and after COVID. Yeah. We have something to be proud about again.
11: Now, listen, you got enough money, and you deserve it because you're great at what you do, seriously. And you can live wherever you want in the world, Trace. You can be living in Hawaii with that beautiful body of yours on the beach every day. You can be in Miami. You can be wherever you want, but something tells me Tracy Morgan is never leaving New York. Never.
10: No, born and raised here. Born and raised here, Brooklyn, New York. I represent the city.
11: Yeah. You know what's funny? I moved back to New York to do radio in the year 2000, 26 years ago, and I was living in Miami, Trace, and my agent goes, you need a place to live? I go, yeah. He goes, well, you should move into my building. I was a Brooklyn boy, too. I go, where's your building? He goes, in the Bronx. I go, I only go to the Bronx if I'm going to a Yankee game. That's it. He goes, no, this is a different part of the Bronx. I go, what do you mean? He goes, it's called Riverdale. So my wife and I move into the building. It's a Saturday night. It's late. We get into the elevator. And, oh, my God, your ass was in the elevator. You were living there doing SNL. You remember all that?
10: Yeah, Riverdale.
11: Yeah.
10: Those are my SNL days.
11: Yeah. And the Century Building. We used to see you in the elevator all the time, man. They were a big deal.
10: Century,
11: yeah.
10: On the 12th floor.
11: We were on the 14th floor. So are you going Thursday to the big parade, Trace?
10: I want to go.
11: Yeah.
10: I would love to be there.
11: Well, you shouldn't be on a float, man.
10: Dolan.
11: Yeah.
10: I told Dolan, I said, you one game at halftime, he was walking across the court. And I said, Dolan, you see all these people in here? He said, yes. I said, I'm one of them. We won a ring. Been too long.
11: Wait, you're expecting to get a ring as a fan?
10: Huh?
11: You want the Knicks to give you
10: the team.
11: Oh, the team. Yeah. Team. Yeah. No, I'd be cool with you getting a ring. I'm all right with that. I think Tracy should get a ring. That'd be kind of cool.
10: That's just a bit much.
11: Yeah. How about being on the float at least with Jalen Brunson, no?
10: Listen, I'm just happy we won.
11: Yeah.
10: I don't ask for much. I'm just happy the team won for the town, for the city.
11: Yeah.
10: I'm very happy.
11: So now what else does Tracy...
10: I've been weeping. Yeah. I've been weeping since game four. And I can't help it. And there are times I just break down and cry.
11: Aww.
10: I'm so happy for people.
11: That's awesome, bro. So what else now, Trace? You've had a tremendous career. You survived a hellish accident. I say thank God because I love you. The Knicks have won a championship. What else does Tracy Morgan need to do in his life?
10: Make a baby.
11: You got to make a baby. You don't have any babies now?
10: Yeah. And on the books are off.
11: Well, wait a second.
10: On the books are off. I'm trying to break Bob Marley's record. I'm trying to break Gundy's record.
11: Yeah. Sean Kemp. That nonsense. How old do you
10: None
11: know?
10: None of that. I don't waste nobody's time.
11: Nah, that's a waste of time.
10: I love my children.
11: Yeah. Well, how old are you now, Tracy?
10: 57.
11: Well, you're younger than me, so you're good, right? I mean, everything still works. You're good, right?
10: Everything is good.
11: All right, so a couple more babies and that's it. Okay, then you got
10: to... I got to see the Knicks win the chip. In my lifetime.
11: Amazing.
10: My father, may he rest in peace, is very happy.
11: Oh, was your dad a Knick fan?
10: My father died a Knick fan. He died of AIDS in 87 because he went to Vietnam and he came back with AIDS.
11: Really?
10: He went to Vietnam.
11: He came
10: and
11: back?
10: He had PTSD and he started using drugs and he caught AIDS.
11: I'm sorry. I didn't know that, Tracy. I'm sorry. He's a hero regardless.
10: He gave me knowledge of self before he left. And he's still with me, and I will see him again.
11: Mine, too. My father died 6 years ago. He did not fight in Vietnam. He didn't have AIDS, but I miss him.
10: We will see them again.
11: I hope so. I really hope. You know, Trace. It's funny because I go back and forth with that. There are days I have to convince myself that's true because I miss him so much. And there are days I'm not sure. How are you so convinced?
10: Because I feel him every day.
11: You do,
10: I
11: right?
10: Feel him.
11: Yeah, you do.
10: Yeah.
11: Yeah.
10: Feel his presence.
11: Yeah.
10: When I go on the stage in front of thousands and make them laugh, I'm not by myself.
11: Hmm. See,
10: he's with me.
11: I told you folks at the top of this conversation that Tracy Morgan is so much more than you think he is. Yeah, I did say that about you. You're a very spiritual guy. I noticed that
10: about you.
11: You cry a lot. You cried at the Teddy Atlas dinner. You cried when the Knicks win. You cried talking about your father. You're a very sensitive spiritual guy, Tracy.
10: Well, if you can't cry, then you don't got nothing inside.
11: Yeah. You're right.
10: When I spill tears, that let me know I still got something inside. My humanity, my humility. I give food away to my community at least 6 times a year.
11: Well, you live in the city now, though. You don't live in Brooklyn no more, right? You're in the city.
10: No, I live in Jersey.
11: Oh, Jersey. I knew that
10: New
11: already.
10: New Jerusalem.
11: Yeah.
10: I live in New Jerusalem.
11: Is that the name of the town, New Jerusalem?
10: No, that's what I call it. New Jerusalem.
11: Is that because there's lots of, Jewish people there? Or why do you call it New Jerusalem?
10: Yeah, there's a bunch of them.
11: Yeah.
10: A bunch of them.
11: Yeah, they're the best anyway. You know that. Yeah. The best. You know that, Tracy. I mean, everybody in your life has got to be Jewish. Your manager, I'm Jewish.
10: Well, I want you to know I love you, man.
11: I love you too, bro. I really do. I swear. Right on, I love you, brother. I'm happy the Knicks won. I'm happy for you. I'm really happy you did this. I know everybody wants a piece of Tracy Morgan, but this is very cool you did this for me. I mean that. And
10: you had to be there. I mean, that game was...
11: Yeah.
10: You had to be there.
11: Crazy, yeah, right?
10: All you had to do was wrap it up. The big game was game four. That was the big... That was the game. But the fifth game was the wrap-up.
11: Yeah.
10: That was the wrap-up.
11: That was the big...
10: He needs to finish the job.
11: Yeah. Well, when OG made that tip, and you're sitting right there, Tracy...
10: I was in shock.
11: Shock, right? Shock.
10: Charlamagne grabbed me and said we won, but I was in shock and I was crying. And Clyde saw me and Mike Breen saw me, and I was just... Tears just running down my face.
11: I know.
10: Tears just running down my face.
11: I mean, you're a big sports fan. You like the Yankees, you like the Giants, but clearly this is... The Knicks are, that's your team, that's your heart, right? That's it.
10: Well, the Knicks was the team that we had to finish the job.
11: Mm-hmm. And we did it.
10: This is the Mecca.
11: This is it, right? This is it. Now, Madison Square Garden.
10: Mecca.
11: That's it. This is the Mecca.
10: The NBA is better when the Knicks are winning.
11: Damn right.
10: NBA is better because the Knicks

0: every color. Everybody's hugging each other and loving each other. There's a few, always going to be a few bad apples in the bunch.
1: Yeah.
0: But for the most part, the city is happy.
1: Yeah, I think you're
0: and
1: right.
0: It's good.
1: The yeah, but the here's the question, though. But Trace, you mentioned 9/11. So I was here 9/11 in New York City. I was on the radio. It was the day after the Giants played the Broncos Monday Night Football, 9/11, 2001. And that happened, and the city came together like we are now. But it only lasted a couple of weeks. That's my fear. These things do bring the city together, but people tend to forget pretty quickly, Trace. Or no?
0: I don't think people are going to forget this.
1: No? Okay. All right.
0: I think people are going to forget the 53 years.
1: Yeah, that was miserable.
0: That's what they are going to forget.
1: That was miserable. That was so bad. We're
0: going to always remember the win, but we're going to forget the 53 years.
1: Yeah. Well, I'm going to tell you this. You walk, because I got to wrap this up, but you need to be there on Thursday because I know that you're a humble guy and you don't take yourself all that seriously, which is one of the reasons, the many reasons why I love you. But you need to be there because seriously, you're one of the faces of the franchise. I'll give it a Spike. He's been to every game and a few others. You need to be there. So we got to figure it out, man, whether it's City Hall or on a float or somewhere at the parade. We need to see Tracy Morgan because Knick fans and New Yorkers love you. And I do. So thank you.
0: Thank you. Thank you.
1: All right, Trace.
0: Thank you.
1: God bless you. I love you. All right, buddy. All right. Thank you. Thank you. I love this guy. He is, he's real. He's just crying.
2: He was trying to hold it together the whole time.
1: Yeah. He said he loved me, too.
2: Yeah, he did say that. That's what you took away from the guy.
1: Well, that and the fact that he thinks Jalen Brunson is going to take the duty out of his toilet.
2: Right. Yeah.
1: He looked like he my plumber.
2: Yeah.
1: Tracy, we love you. We'll take a short. That was fantastic. Was that not great, Lewis?
3: I'm trying to decipher it still. I'm trying to go through it.
1: It's
3: going
1: to
3: take me a little while.
1: That was great.
3: It was hilarious, though.
1: It was hilarious, yeah. And he was really emotional.
3: Well,
1: like,
3: he's real.
1: Yes.
3: Yeah. He is a fan that deserves to be down there. 100%. There all the time.
1: Give him a damn key to the city. Give him a ring. I don't care. Come on. I'm going to say this, and I only say this about a couple of people on the way out. If you don't love Tracy Morgan, you don't love Jesus.
3: And the terrorists have won, then.
1: That's right. We'll take a break. Coming back after these
3: words. God bless.
1: Thank you, Tracy.

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1: You just got to keep an open mind.
0: And then there's New York perspective.
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4: I'm Michael Wallace. Oil prices are dropping and stock futures are soaring after the U.S. and Iran confirmed they have reached a deal to end their fighting. News Nation's Hannah Brandt.
5: President announcing the news on his Truth Social, mentioning there the reopening of the Strait of Hormuz, which he said in a follow-up post would be happening officially on Friday because he says they have to remove the mines. He also says U.S. forces will be ending their naval blockade immediately as well. The Prime Minister of Pakistan also says the official signing ceremony of this agreement is going to be happening this upcoming Friday in Switzerland.
4: The deal does not address Iran's nuclear program. That'll be taken up in talks over the next 60 days. The former director of the National Economic Council, Gary Cohn, says despite the peace deal, gas prices will take a while to come back down. He told CBS's Face the Nation.
6: It's not going to fall like a rock overnight. You know, we're going to have to see exactly what happens in the straits. It was not clear how quickly they'll open. But as they do open, we will start getting a change in psychology. People will start thinking that prices are going down and they will continue to go down.
4: AAA says the national average price of gas is down to $4.07 a gallon this morning. President Trump is threatening France with 100% tariffs on wine and champagne ahead of today.

0: the start of a G7 summit in France. He wants France and the rest of Europe to drop their digital tax on American tech companies. The NTSB and the FAA are investigating yesterday's plane crash that killed 11 skydivers and their pilot in Missouri. News Nation's Alicia Nieves.
1: The plane went down Sunday outside of Kansas City, Missouri, in clear weather. An airport official says it looked like the plane lost power as it was trying to turn before crashing near a highway. The county sheriff says that foul play does not appear to be involved, and officials have not publicly identified anyone on board, but say that some of the passengers were first-time skydivers.
0: Britain is banning children from social media.
2: Prime Minister Keir Starmer announced the social media ban for under-16s on Monday. He called it a big moment for the UK.
3: The government will ban access to social media for all children under the age of 16.
2: Starmer says the measure will protect young people from harmful content and excessive screen time, adding he'll challenge tech companies that try to resist the changes. The UK joins a growing number of countries, including Australia and Canada, that are moving to tighten online safety rules for children. But there are difficulties, such as privacy issues, defining what actually is social media, and children's natural abilities to circumvent such rules and laws. For the Worldwide News Network, I'm John Terrett.
0: The Department of Agriculture says the number of New World screwworm cases has risen to 12. All but one of the cases involve cattle and other livestock in Texas. The 12th is a pet dog in New Mexico. Ranchers are concerned as that flesh-eating parasite edges closer to the Dallas area. This is the Worldwide News Network.
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5: WABC! 77 WABC, chime time, 924, 69 sunny on this Monday, June 15th. Good morning, I'm Noam Layden. Well, the Knicks, they're back home. Fresh off their NBA title win in San Antonio, they landed yesterday. Westchester County Airport fans were there to greet them.
6: On the way here, we knew five, Knicks in five. Should have been four, but you can't do whatever with the refs.
7: Special. It was very, the way my whole life to see a championship with any team, and for the Knicks to be my first, it was just magical.
6: It came after the way here, we knew five, Knicks in
5: five. It came after some very intense moments for cops in Midtown early Sunday as celebrations got out of hand. 63 arrests, four buses set on fire near the Port Authority, and in Brooklyn, a father of four shot to death at a Knicks block watch party just minutes after the game ended.
8: As soon as the Knicks won, I ran outside to celebrate. I noticed multiple people just kind of screaming, and then a swarm of maybe three or four ambulances came. People started guiding them down this way, asking what's taking them so long. It's just unfortunate to see the crime scene tape out, especially for such a moment that should be full of joy.
5: Yeah, 44-year-old Emmanuel Spencer died after being raced to the hospital. No word on a motive for the gunfire. Police have made no arrests. Now we wait for the Knicks ticker tape parade through the Canyon of Heroes come Thursday morning, starts 10 a.m. near Battery Park. Early voting underway here in New York ahead of the June 23rd primary in Suffolk County. For the first time, voters there using updated voting machines that combine paper ballots and touchscreens.
9: I've done early voting the past three or four times, and I think it's more enjoyable.
5: One of the most hotly contested races here in the city, Democratic one for Congress in Brooklyn, incumbent Dan Goldman running for a third term, challenged by former comptroller Brad Lander. And Congressman Jerry Nadler, he's retiring, so almost a dozen are running for his Upper West Side seat, including political commentator George Conway and JFK's grandson, Jack Schlossberg. And the pilot of a seaplane and his passenger, they're recovering today from just minor injuries after their aircraft crashed into the East River in Queens on Saturday afternoon.
10: They're lucky. Really, really lucky. They're lucky they didn't drown.
11: It's all kinds of damage. Fuselage, the window is broken out.
12: And everyone is safe and sound. So, a happy ending.
5: Yeah, the pilot and passengers, they put on life vests, were rescued by a passing boat. And it was 6 years ago, the very same pilot and passenger were in another seaplane crash in almost the exact same location. In that 2020 accident, the pilot's girlfriend was killed. Mix of sun and clouds today, the high 79, 927. Now let's head over to the 77 WABC Sports Desk, and here's Justin Ellack.
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14: on Saturday night to celebrate the Knicks and their first NBA title in 53 years, beating the Spurs 94-90 in Game 5 on Saturday night, winning the series 4-1, rallying from double-digit deficits in all four of those victories to secure that moment 53 years in the making. Of course, their last championship coming in 1973, and we are partying here in New York City like it is 1973. Congrats to the Knicks. Of course, that big parade coming down the Canyon of Heroes scheduled for this Thursday morning. Out in Queens, A.J. Ewing finished a triple shy of the cycle. The Mets beat the Braves 8-1, and the top team in the majors its second consecutive series loss. Last place Mets took 2 of 3 games from Atlanta over the weekend. Up next from Tobias Myers will be recalled from AAA. Start the opener of a 6-game trip starting tonight against the Reds. First pitch from Cincinnati, scheduled for 7-10. Then out in Toronto, Ben Rice had a tie-breaking homer in the 9th. Jose Caballero added a 3-run blast, and the Yankees beat the Blue Jays 8-3 for their 6th win in 7 games. They take that series over the weekend. Up next, form an off day today before they open up a 3-game set tomorrow night against the visiting Chicago White Sox. And your Stanley Cup final ended last night. Hurricanes blanking the Golden Knights 3-0 in Game 6. Carolina winning the series 4-2, their first championship in 20 years and second as a franchise. 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
5: 929 traffic, transit now. Here's Joe Nolan.
15: All right, now I'm from the Apple Bank traffic desk, and as you begin to travel out on the northbound side of the Garden State Parkway at 105, there's an accident there. It's off on the shoulder in the local lanes, and then up at 149, another accident that also being cleared. Also in New Jersey, northbound Turnpike at 15W, the eastern spur, there's a crash. Then you've got an accident investigation going on out on Route 31, southbound Church Street in Flemington. That has 31 closed. The drive northbound in the 130s, it was an earlier accident. Lots of heavy traffic as you start to get through there. We're also going to be looking at delays as you travel inbound at the Brooklyn Bridge. A disabled vehicle right on that span. Also now on the westbound side of the Cross Bronx Expressway, just out of the Bruckner Interchange, an accident there, that being cleared. Transit Authority, delays on the F, the M, and the L. Jersey Transit, the 924 out of Trenton to New York at 1036. That's been canceled. And alternate side again today is in effect. 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

0: interview, my phone blowing up here. Arthur Idala, Frankie Kravitz. I just spoke to Tracy, Vicky Palladino. Everybody loved it. He was great. And, of course, the Knickerbockers are set to celebrate coming up on Thursday. We're pretty much done with our Knick coverage for today. We had Tracy Morgan, Michael Rappaport, and Joe Beningo. That's pretty good coverage. I don't think WF had any better than that. I don't think so. Unless maybe they had Mike Brown or Brunson. I don't know. But we did a pretty good job. We've covered the Iran deal, which I don't like. Alex Trayman was here earlier from JNS.org and said flat out he loves Trump. He's loved Trump, but the Israelis are very upset with Trump. Very upset. They think it's a bad deal. It is. Look, basically what we've done here is we've returned everything back to where it was before the war started. So now we've spent, I don't know how many billions of dollars, I don't know. We lost service people that were killed during this and Israelis that were killed during this. And it's basically back to where it was. That's what the deal does. The strait is open. So what? It was open before. Who cares? Right? And we're not doing anything with the nuclear program. We're going to spend the next 60 days talking about it. And you know, they're never going to ever comply with that. So that's not getting anywhere. And what's the third part of it? Oh, we're getting rid of the naval blockade, which we put there during this war. So nothing's improved. And to make it really bad, things go back to the way they were. We've got nothing, America, nothing. And they're getting billions of dollars. I've heard upwards of $28 billion. And what have they done in the past? Enriched the nuclear program, given money to the terror proxies, the Houthis, Hezbollah, Hamas. So I love President Trump. Trust me, there's not a person in the world, I'd rather have in the Oval Office than him. Nobody. I love him. But this is an ass deal. Ass. And he puts the Israelis in serious danger. And I'm going to be in Israel on Thursday, well, Friday, really. And I'm going to speak at this JNS.org summit Sunday. And I said to Alex, I said, a lot of people was kidding, but it turned out to be true. Have probably ripped up their speeches. You know, the plan was to go to Jerusalem and say what a great job Trump has done, America, and it's light at the end of the tunnel, and Israel's days look great. Rip it up. You could rip all that up. Because none of that is true right now. Now, I did hear somebody say from D.C. this morning, well, this is all going to be action-based, right? They're not getting money until they do this, do that. I mean, I don't even know who believe anymore. No. I mean, there's no way Iran is going to even sign this deal, which means nothing. They've proven time and time again, even with those dopes, Obama and Kerry, their signature means nothing. But they're not going to sign it without some money, right away money. Maybe not $28 billion, but something. So who's telling the truth here, Noam?
1: Well, it sounds like they made out okay. I mean, the good part was in the beginning when we took out all of their leaders. But then, of course, there was people waiting right behind them to take their spots.
0: Of course. That's the problem. And we could do it time and time and time again. That's why regime change was always going to be difficult. And this idea that you were going to starve them financially so the people were going to rise up. I mean, I just told Bill O'Reilly last week that was ridiculous. How? They murdered 40,000 people in the streets. They've got guns. Enough with the people are going to rise up. What is this, a freaking Russell Crowe movie? This is real life. Those people don't have guns. These guys, they're embedded in mountains all over Iran with weaponry up the ass, and they keep getting more. I don't know, through the Caspian Sea, the Chinese, the Russians. They got no problems. And these people are going to rise up, and they're not going to do anything. They're scared to death. So the whole thing was silly. There should have just been one, well, maybe two or three. I hate to say it because Americans don't want to hear this, but there had to be boots on the ground to really get the uranium out. There's no other way to do it. It's embedded inside the mountains. You can't blow it out with airplanes. So that would have required boots on the ground. You had to do it. You had to blow up their oil fields, their bridges, or their infrastructure. You had to kill civilians. I'm sorry. I'm sick of hearing that that's not the way you do it. We did it in World War II. A lot of Germans died. A lot of Japanese died. We dropped two atomic bombs. You know what happened? The war was over. That was it. So this fight against a country the size of 90 million needed that type of strategy. And Trump doesn't want to hurt anybody. That's a beautiful thing. That's great. Well, then you can't take on this massive fight if you're worried about killing civilians. You just can't do it. Does that make any sense to him?
1: Yeah, I mean, unfortunately, I think when this is all said and done, people will say we probably should have never done it in the first place.
0: Yeah, well, yeah. And here's how you know it's a bad deal, and Hesh Jorgenbaum's done a good job of reminding this. You know who said it's a good deal? Hezbollah. I mean, what else do you need to hear? One of the three terror proxies that Iran has funded that is still biting, still bombing Israel out of Lebanon. They think it's a great deal. Wouldn't you agree that if Hamas, Hezbollah, or the Houthis, or any of these groups think it's a good deal, that it's a terrible deal?
1: Yeah, well, of course it's a good deal, because now they're going to get weapons again.
0: Yeah, yeah. So they're going to sign this ass deal in Switzerland on Friday, and maybe that'll be it. Maybe we'll stop talking about it. I don't know. Well, I don't think Bibi's going to stop. I don't think Bibi cares. Trump now goes after Bibi. Like Trayman said, you never hear Trump say anything bad about Erdogan, right, or these other Arab leaders, or Mamdani. He continues to this day to call Mamdani a nice guy. Mamdani's the furthest thing from a nice guy. He's garbage. But he's got all kinds of names he's calling Bibi these days, from an asshole to difficult, all kinds of things. But the Arab guys, he doesn't touch him. Doesn't touch him. So you got to excuse me for being frustrated, and others. Mark Levin was frustrated last night. And how much the president loves Levin, and how much Levin loves the president, he's frustrated. So I don't know what you're going to do about it, Noam, but you got work to do.
1: Yeah. All right, let me get to work then.
0: Well, how can you fix it?
1: I think it's too late, unfortunately, for that.
0: Yeah, yeah. It's too late?
1: He should have asked me a long time ago, but
0: I know.
1: He asked, but you gave him some ideas, but he didn't listen to you either.
0: Well, he did once. I told him to bomb Iran, and then 3 months later, we had Midnight Hammer.
1: But then he stopped.
0: Then he stopped, I know. And then he went back, and I don't know what's happened since. It's a mess. It's just one big mess. And where's Trump today at the G7?
1: That's right. He left this morning or last night.
0: And this is all about what now? The G7 is all about the world economy.
1: Yeah.
0: You don't think, okay, do you?
1: No, I mean, I do, but, you know, not. I wouldn't say a ton gets a lot done at these things.
0: No,
1: you know?
0: No.
1: It's good that they happen, because then we're talking to our partners. That's a good thing.
2: Unlike the United Nations, where
0: gets
2: done.
0: That's true.
2: I mean, I can't wait till they meet again, because everything will get fixed.
0: Nothing gets fixed. Now, who's this guy, Josh Hockett, the Hockett? Who was that, you know?
1: I don't know.
0: He's a UFC fighter.
1: Oh.
0: So last night he fought at President Trump's big birthday bash, UFC on the lawn, Flag Day, starting our 250th birthday celebrations, and some of which will be very, very cool. So they had all these UFC fights, and one guy in particular, Josh Hockett, is that how you say his name? Do you know?
3: I have Justin? No idea. I've never heard of this guy before.
0: Well, he's gone viral today.
3: No, might know.
0: He's gone viral today. Lewis, this is cut number 11. This is what the guy said in the ring at the White House last night that has Trump supporters so happy. Cut number 11.
4: And lastly, Michelle Obama is a man. Am I right, America?
0: Michelle Obama, who must be Michelle's sister, Michelle Obama is a man. I've heard that rumor for years, too. It's
1: stupid.
0: I know. This is when Trump supporters and Republicans lose me. I'm not above being critical to these people, even though for the most part they're on my side. This is when they start to sound stupid.
2: Are you sure?
0: Michelle Obama is a man. I mean, you can physically, I'm not talking about Michelle, but there are men that look very feminine. There are females that look very masculine. That's fine, but
1: Yeah, I will point out, not that I'm defending this guy from what he said, but he's been hit in the head a lot.
0: Oh, there you go.
1: By someone's leg,
0: right.
1: By someone's
0: sure.
1: fist.
0: There you go.
1: So I'm not giving him a pass, and he still sounds like a total idiot.
0: No. There you go. There's the explanation.
2: Great. I'm going to use that one too.
0: So I know this. After games, I guess it was games 2, 3, 4, and 5, mostly wins, 3 wins, only 1 loss. Some games in Texas, some here in New York. We experienced violence in the streets of New York. And I know Jessica Tisch came out right away on Saturday, our great police commissioner, and thanked her courageous men and women in blue for keeping our city safe, or as safe as they can under these difficult conditions, where they're outnumbered in a big, big way, and the mayor doesn't care. But I was talking to Scott Monroe. He's the president of the DEA for the detectives. And he has a whole bunch of stuff that he wants to talk about this city, and specifically about this city's policing. So we'll take a short break and come back with the president of the DEA, our good friend Scott Monroe, as the Monday edition of Sid and Friends in the Morning

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1: Well, from the Apple Bank traffic desk, as you travel on the Cross Bronx now, we've got trouble on the westbound side. Coming out of the interchange right up 3rd Avenue, there's an accident there that's in the process of being cleared. Then you stay heavy all the way to the George Washington Bridge. If you're coming inbound at George, about a 40-minute wait. Now, also on the drive northbound on the 130s, there was an earlier collision there. That's got things backed up down into the 90s. If you're traveling out onto the inbound side of the Brooklyn Bridge, that earlier stall that was there has now been cleared. In New Jersey, westbound Route 80, the ramp to Mount Hope Avenue, a downed tree. If you're on the Jersey Turnpike, northbound at 15W on the Eastern Spur, there is an accident. Then out in Flemington, we still have Route 31 southbound closed to Church Street. That accident continues. And Jersey Transit, the 924 out of Trenton due in the city at 10:36. That has been canceled. 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
2: This is the WABC opening bell report. Kentucky Fried Chicken unveiling a new strategy that prioritizes boneless chicken options, adds a new drink, and aims to make the in-person dining experience more immersive. KFC's changing things up as they face some pretty serious competition from upstart chicken chains and legacy chains like McDonald's that have bet big on chicken and have seen their profits rise. Well, stock futures were climbing overnight after President Trump announced that peace deal made with Iran is expected to formally be signed in Switzerland on Friday. And sure enough, the market's responding. The Dow up 532 points. Noam Layton, opening bell report, 77 WABC.
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8: So go into this AM New York column today, and here's how it starts. Menon's appearance with Mamdani on Thursday followed an interview the day earlier on the right-wing radio show. That's me, you know, pro-choice and pro-gay marriage. I'm right-wing. On the right-wing radio show of Sid Rosenberg on WABC Radio, where she criticized Mamdani's preliminary budget proposal. Rosenberg has drawn criticism in the past, having labeled Mamdani, the city's first Muslim mayor, a terrorist. By the way, I stopped doing that months ago, okay? Let's stop with that nonsense. And claiming during the campaign that he would be cheering another 9/11. Okay, made that comment with Cuomo, okay. So then it goes on to talk about Menon. Oh, here. Since the unveiling of his preliminary budget, Menon has said that potential property tax hikes should not be discussed amid the current affordability crisis. Speaking to Rosenberg on Wednesday, she emphasized that the city council has the final say over property taxes and made clear it will not approve any hike. Okay, so there's basically what she said to me. Then you go to the next page of this column. Asked by a political reporter, I'll give you that reporter. His name is Chris Sommerfeld. He used to write for the New York Daily News. Asked by a political reporter about Menon's appearance on Rosenberg's show after his Islamophobic comments about Hisner, there's that word again, Mamdani said he would let the speaker answer that. A spokesperson for the speaker's office said Menon's appearance on Rosenberg's show was one of many media hits she did that day to discuss the budget, but, you guys ready? But that she vehemently disagrees with the host's views and past remarks about the mayor. And here's where it gets really saucy. Quote, Speaker Menon vehemently disagrees with Sid Rosenberg on a whole range of topics. Well, how about that, Noam?
2: Well, that's fine. I mean, you know.
8: Well, what the hell could she disagree with me on a whole range of topics?
2: She, you know, not surprising that she disagrees with you a lot of stuff, but she came on anyway.
8: Speaker Menin vehemently disagrees with Sid Rosenberg on a whole range of topics. And here's a sentence, Lewis, that you're going to love. She strongly condemns his Islamophobic rhetoric. She appeared on WABC Radio as well as other numerous outlets to speak to New Yorkers about the impact of Sid. Separately, Commissioner Tisch reportedly met Rosenberg for dinner last month. 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
2: The commissioner didn't back down.
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0: We only got about 5 minutes to go here. I want to get to Scott Monroe quickly, the president of the great DEA union. And I know, Scott, you want to talk about the job that the police and Jesse Tisch and the NYPD did last week with these unruly Knick fans in New York City, which did embarrass our city. I'm sorry. I know mostly everybody behaved, thousands and thousands, but it only takes a couple of people to screw it up for everybody. And you know that these other cities, all they showed were buses on fire and idiots dancing on ambulances and hanging from streetlights. So it wasn't a good look for New York last week. Agree or disagree?
1: It wasn't a good look at all. But our people were out there, especially our detectives were out there doing their job. And, keeping people safe, you know. And it's a shame that you have some of these people that want to come to New York and react this way, whether they're, beating the heck out of a bus or beating the heck out of people, going against Spur fans and crazy stuff like that. I mean, it was just out of control. Some of the stories I heard from some of these detectives that got hurt. And you know what? Shit, the next day they were back to work. They got hurt. They affected arrests. People were out of jail probably before they got home, and they still continue to do their job, whether they come back to work hurt or it's crazy, like everything that's going on. I called, we had about 8 detectives hurt in the last 2 games, and I called each one of them, and they told me their story. They had one person grabbing, the last game, grabbing one of our members' helmets, because they had the helmets on, because the bottles being thrown at them, hitting the head and everything else, and pulling their straps and bit the guy. And and the bottom line is this is what we're dealing with. This is what law enforcement deals with in New York City. And then the mayor comes out, and there was a statement where he said nobody should be threatened or harmed or abused wearing a Spurs jersey. Well, how about this? How about no New York City police officer should be able to be abused and be people in their faces and get punched in the face and spit in the face and everything else that goes on here in New York? That's what should not be happening. Not a guy with a Spurs jersey walking through, Madison Square Garden.
0: Yeah, right, exactly. That guy deserves to get his ass kicked. No, not the cops. No, but on a serious note, you've asked for months. I played the video on here, and it was a very fair ask. You know, you said, listen, when my gorgeous wife walks down the street, you can't be whistling at her and tell her how hot she is. The mayor's okay with that, but when a cop walks by, you can call him or her a dirty pig and spit in her face. And you've been begging the mayor for weeks, for months, to please do something about that, and clearly he's done nothing about it, right? Nothing.
1: Well, we have the bill that's up in the Senate and the Assembly. We're going to be working on it hard. They're on break now. They're back. We had some good bills done up there this time around. And we're going to see if the governor signs them. Otherwise, we're going to lose a lot of people are going to retire by the end of July. I have 1,000 detectives out of 5,000 that could retire. They're going to leave the job. So the bottom line is that we need to get some legislation signed off on by the governor sooner than later. Otherwise, we need to stop the bleeding here with members, because we need experience. We need experienced detectives out there. And we're losing our experience every day. You know, people ask me, well, why just detectives? Well, I'm going to tell you why. Because when you become a sergeant or a lieutenant, you take a test for that. When you become a lieutenant, when you become a detective, you get trained by experienced detectives, and you're losing your experience every day. And it's a little nerve-wracking what's going to happen here.
0: Yeah, a little. And, you know, there's still people that say to me, Jessica's going to leave. I don't know. I mean, I think she's weathered a lot of the storm. I don't know how much more worse it could get. I mean, he's been horrible visiting the bad guys and not the cops, and the snowball fight nonsense, and even these watch parties. He's been horrible to the police, and she's still here. Something she'll stick it out because she wants to run for mayor. She wants to stick around in public service as long as she possibly can. But either way, I think she's doing a terrific job. What about you, Scott?
1: Sure, she's doing a great job. She's dealing with tools that she didn't have with past police commissioners. You know, back when Biggie Smalls died, right, it went crazy. We had huge mace containers that we sprayed everybody because they were going crazy. You know, they used water. They used a lot of horses. Well, guess what? This police commissioner doesn't have those tools in our hands right now that the police are able to use. To utilize, because everybody's worried about the diaphragm compression bill. They're worried about their jobs of touching somebody or being videoed. Back then, I'm using Biggie Smalls as an example.
0: Yeah.
1: There was no body cameras. There was no cameras.
0: Ah, back then you tune these bastards up, and that's why you need immunity right at this point now. You got to have it.
1: Right. Yeah. Now you need to have extra insurance, double insurance. And that's why nobody wants to take the job. And you know what? This is why today I'm meeting with over 100 unions through New York State on Zoom and in person.
2: Wow.
1: We're discussing on people that we're going to endorse, who we're endorsing this time around in November, who we're going to help because they're going to help policing. And that's
2: wow.
1: what's going to happen today.
2: That's a, Scott, that's a big deal. So say this again. So today you're going to be on a Zoom with over 100 people and about endorsing
1: 100 unions in New York State. 100 different unions in New York State,
2: wow.
1: police unions. And basically we're going to discuss on how we're going to help the Assembly and the Senate, how we're going to help moving forward those people that helped us, that are pro-law enforcement, that believe in law enforcement, how we're going to get them reelected and what we're going to do. And we're going to talk about the people that aren't in favor of law enforcement and what we're going to do with them. But the bottom line is we're moving forward. We have the New York State Police Alliance that we started. I told you we started in January. We're not going away. We're not going away. You do for police, we'll do for you.
2: Oh, my God, Scott, you're a great president, man. I mean, I love Paul DiGiacomo, too. He's a great guy. But you are really doing a great job. What you're doing today is so important. And, you know, you stay tough, you know, and you certainly care. And I'm proud to call you a friend. That is an excellent job, Scott Monroe. Thank you so much.
1: I'm waiting for our parade. I want the parade for law enforcement through New York City. Let's have our parade. That's what we're waiting for, sir.
2: Well, you're going to be waiting at least 3 more years because this prick mayor ain't going to do it. But I'll tell you what, the next guy that wins, if I win, I promise you, you'll have a parade every week, Scott, okay?
1: All right. I'll blow the whistle.
2: No, but you know, you're right about that. Wouldn't it be nice, honestly, if the city actually recognized you guys and girls as the brave, beautiful people you are, wouldn't that be nice? Is that asking too much? Listen, I was at this Rally Day parade. I could do without it. Puerto Ricans yesterday. I don't care, whatever. How about the cops? One time, right? Would be nice, right?
1: Listen, they're out there working. They were on their feet. They got home at 7 o'clock in the morning from that game, and then they were back for the Puerto Rican Day parade. They're doing their job. They're doing their job. And then, listen, they're going to be back. They're back to work today again, of course. And then moving Thursday, getting ready for the parade.
2: Yeah.
1: And listen, yeah. They're always out there working. The men and women are out there working. And, you know, kudos to the guys and girls out there doing the job.
2: Scott, you are too. You're great. I love you. I mean it. You're really great. Thank you so much for hopping on today, buddy. Continued success.
1: Thanks for having me.
2: All right, Scotty. Scott Monroe right there, the president of the DEA, and that is one great cop. We're done for today. Lou Rapino, as always, amazing job. Justin Ellick, terrific work. Noam Layden, great. And John Tarrant as well. So I've got through Thursday. Don't forget, I'll be here Thursday, and then I'm out until, well, I don't know, the following Monday. I don't know the date. Stop asking me, God. So until tomorrow, as our dear friend Gene would say, God willing, inshallah, we'll all be back for a 6 o'clock show. Until then, peace.

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1: From the Apple Bank Traffic Desk, if you're on the Sunrise Highway on the eastbound side, right at the Robert Moses, left lane going to be out, a disabled vehicle at that point. You're also looking at delays now in the Bronx on the westbound side of the Cross Bronx Expressway coming out of the interchange, pretty much all the way up and over the 3rd Avenue Hill. There was an accident there earlier on. One lane, the right lane, was out, and then also delays continue all the way to the George Washington Bridge. And again, that's just volume. Also, if you're heading northbound on the drive, you've got delays getting up into the 130s with a collision there. Earlier problems at the Brooklyn Bridge have been cleared out on Route 80 westbound. As you get off at Mount Hope, you've got an issue there with apparently a downed tree. And alternate side again today is in effect. 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I'm Joe Nolan with traffic on Talk Radio 77 WABC.
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2: A disabled vehicle going to slow you down on the Montauk Highway eastbound at exit 65. Otherwise, we're doing pretty good. The LIE through Suffolk County, no big problems. Sunrise, Southern State, Northern State Parkways, they all look good. And on the LIRR, there are some delays on the Montauk branch. In the WLIR traffic desk, I'm Noam Layden.
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4: No. I know New Jersey has a fight going on. I guess they're about to introduce 3 bills on immigration. Mikey, Cheryl, and New Jersey. And I did see on Fox News about 15 minutes before we came on this show, a gentleman by the name of Paul Kenitra. He's a New Jersey assemblyman. And it looks like the Republicans, the conservatives, the common sense good people in that terrific state, they're going to protest these new immigration bills. And I guess at the center of these New Jersey immigration bills is once again ICE. Is that right, Noam?
5: 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And the truth is, no matter how much Republicans protest, the Democrats own Trenton. They've got the both houses and they have the governor's office. 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If they put up some sort of legislation against ICE, it'll go through. Now, the question is, it's then the federal government and against the state government. That doesn't usually work out very well for the state government.
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1: Well, from the Apple Bank Traffic Desk, if you're westbound out on Route 80 at exit 35 Mount Hope Avenue, again, that accident with that downed tree, that's in the process of being cleared up and out of the way. Now, if you're on the westbound side of the Cross Bronx, still pretty much Bruckner Interchange on over to the Alexander Hamilton Bridge. Bunch of earlier problems along the way there. And then the other big ones on the Sunrise Highway. This is eastbound coming into the Robert Moses. Left lane going to be out with the disabled and mass transit at this point. Looks pretty good. 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
6: I'm Michael Wallace. Stocks have stormed out of the gate on Wall Street with the Dow at a record high after President Trump and Iran announced a deal to end their war. News Nation's Hannah Brandt.
7: Importantly, that this will mean the Strait of Hormuz opens immediately and without tolls, which is something we know Iranian leadership had been pushing to do, to charge tolls. The president says that will not be happening. Now, the prime minister of Pakistan says the official signing ceremony is going to take place this upcoming Friday in Switzerland. It's unclear who from the United States will attend. The Pakistan prime minister also saying that mediators are going to be having discussions over the next few days to lay out what the next steps look like.
6: Shipping executives warn it may take weeks to clear mines from the Strait of Hormuz. Israel is not happy with the deal, which it was not a part of. A former advisor to Prime Minister Benjamin Netanyahu says the deal does not put an end to Iran's nuclear or missile programs or its support of Hezbollah in Lebanon and the Houthis in Yemen, all of which Netanyahu has called existential threats to Israel. The peace deal will certainly be a main topic of the G7 summit that begins today in France. President Trump will demand France drop its proposed digital tax on American tech companies. He's threatening to slap 100% tariffs on French wines and champagnes. 11 skydivers and their pilot were killed when their plane crashed moments after taking off from the airport in Butler, Missouri. This woman was driving with her kids near the airport when she saw the plane go down.
8: I thought it was like a crop duster at first. I told my kids to look, and then by the time we caught up to the plane, he had hit the ground and the plane kind of went into pieces.
6: Investigators say the plane only got 100 feet off the ground before banking to the left and crashing. At least six people have been arrested after an attempted bungee jump took a tragic turn.
9: Video of the encounter on social media shows three people holding a 21-year-old woman above their heads before tossing her from Skeleton Bridge in Sao Paulo, Brazil. With no bungee attached to the young woman, she then fell to her death as onlookers began to realize what had happened. Three of the six people charged are now facing homicide by conditional intent, a charge when a person is believed to have knowingly engaged in a risky activity which could result in another's death. Brandon Eisen, Worldwide News Network.
6: Fox is looking to add to its streaming footprint. 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
10: The company is buying Roku in a deal worth about $22 billion. The purchase is going to give Fox access to a streaming platform with more than 100 million households around the world. Fox already owns Tubi. The deal is expected to close early next year, but still needs approval from shareholders on both sides and from regulators.
6: The Florida Highway Patrol says a Texas man had 34 open cans of White Claws in his car when he was pulled over for speeding on I-75 in Pasco County. Troopers say Connor Parity was going over 90 miles an hour. His blood alcohol content was more than double the legal limit. This is the Worldwide News Network.
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11: It's $100 million on the table in order to use that hundreds of millions in order to get other players to surround him. I mean, that's the type of unselfish things you didn't think was going to be in sports anymore. But so the Knicks have become a global sensation, and New York, which is so fractured, and with this socialist mayor, and so unbelievably how many people are leaving and disenchanted or feel they can't afford it. Everyone came together from all walks of life, all religions, all races, just to be a part of it. Yeah, there's some knuckleheads, 63 arrested, but it was really more about celebration. But the other big story that happened over the weekend was, and of course the World Cup game, which I was lucky enough to go to and cover, and we were able to see 70,000 people chanting USA, and to see the U.S. respond like that, I hope got those people that thought, I don't care about the World Cup, caring. And for those people who back soccer, now you have a reason to hope for the U.S., not just other teams. And then for those people who are on the fence, hopefully you're off the fence. So the other big story was Iran. Now, we got 60 days to do a deal. The deal has started with opening up the strait, which will be as early as Friday. We release our blockade. They release their blockade. There are no fees. What I worry about is releasing the frozen funds, because they use that fund to bulk up and maintain their government, their evil government. And I think they're going to fund the proxies and continue to build up their ballistic missile program. But I also think the president's got to get our economy on track to have a shot at the midterms. And November 5th, all bets are off. J.D. Vance doing a lot of the negotiating, which is interesting because we know that he was not for this conflict. Somehow we get that report all the time. But now he's there to help land the plane. Cut one.
12: Number one, this is the immediate opening of the Straits of Hormuz and, of course, the lifting of the naval blockade that we've had on Iran along with it. The number two thing that it means is that Iran will never have a nuclear weapon, and not just pursue a nuclear weapon, but procure or try to buy a nuclear weapon as well.
11: Yeah, well, we all know what they were up against. We know that they're going to look to enrich uranium. We got to get the uranium out, yet to be negotiated. We probably can do it. We had a plan to get it out. We were all ready to do it. They rehearsed it, but they thought there was too great a chance of casualties. So the president, at the very last minute, called it off. And what the Iranians have done is booby-trapped the tunnels around where the uranium is, which makes me think they could get to the uranium, which is about 1,000 pounds. The other thing is, it's got to be zero enrichment, and it's got to be taken out. And then they got to make sure that get inside Pickaxe. Pickaxe is this granite mountain that we were unable to penetrate with our best bombs. So what are you doing in the mountain? Making a weapon. Of course you're making a weapon. So we'll have to see. But what I think is we got over 10,000 hits on various elements of their military. We took out two generations of their leaders. We're up to the third tier. So when people come out and say the JCPOA would have been fine. Hey, the JCPOA negotiated by Barack Obama could not get 50 votes in the Senate with Barack Obama as president, number one. Number two is it would have expired by now. And they were able to enrich to 3.2%. Barack Obama, though, thinks that this is a deal that is this not even as whatever that comes out. He doesn't even know the details of the deal, but he has an opinion on the deal. Cut eight.
13: It is doubtful that any agreement that arises is going to be significantly different or a significant improvement from the deal that we had in the first place and had worked for a long stretch of time before we, the United States, pulled out of it. So I'm hopeful that bombing stops and ordinary people are no longer suffering as a consequence of the war.
11: Okay. So you really think the JCPOA had the region in the same place as it is right now? And that this deal in 60 days to negotiate it, you don't think there's any difference? Well, number one, you got to bring in a technical team. No one. It can't be just Jared and Witkoff. You have a technical team. It's got to go in there. Number two, you got to get the enrichment uranium out. And then they got to make sure there's on-site inspections to make sure that these sites are not weaponized again. You don't need nuclear. Don't tell me you need nuclear power. Don't tell me, because all that stuff, UAE evidently has nuclear power, and they take the uranium, it's enriched outside the country and comes in. The ballistic missile program never was addressed. The ballistic missile program was the one lighting up the skies in 2025 as they decide to attack Israel. And those are the ballistic missiles that ended up in Lebanon, run by Hezbollah, rocketing, drum roll please, Israel. Same thing with Hamas. They didn't have the sophisticated missiles. But Barack Obama, who I guess is not seeking the cameras, he's trying to get some publicity for his library. Michael Waltz heard this, and the ambassador to the UN said this. Cut 11.
14: Respectfully to President Obama, no one here is bombing their way to a deal. I was personally with the president last year when he sent a letter suggesting to the Iranians we enter into negotiations. That was over a year ago and before Midnight Hammer. We tried again through multiple rounds this year. This president has always put diplomacy first, but unlike his predecessors, it has to be backed with credible military force. That is what we've seen over the years, the only thing that regimes like Iran will ultimately respect.
11: Yes, but you wouldn't use force. This president bombs out their nuclear program, buries it. When they start unearthing it, that's when he took action again. So these guys were never going to come clean. In fact, it was the MEK, an outlaw group that was against the Iranian regime of Ayatollah Khomeini. They were the ones who told them about the Fordo plant. They didn't even know about it. The world didn't know about it. The IRGC, the IAEA did not even know about it. But Barack Obama's got a way in. And he says that this about bullying their way towards an agreement, cut nine.
13: In retrospect, it's a reminder that on a lot of difficult foreign policy problems, the notion that we can just bully our way or bomb our way to solutions may sometimes seem appealing, but the fact of the matter is that taking the time to explore diplomacy and exhaust the possibilities of coming up with deals that don't solve 100% of the problem, but solve 80, 90% of the problem while avoiding the necessity of going to war. You'd think we would have learned that lesson by now, but it seems like every so often we have to relearn that lesson again.
11: Right. So he's trying to say that his foreign policy is better. He's the one who got us ISIS when he pulled all our troops out of Iraq. He's the one who got us Libya chaos when he decides to kill Gaddafi and not have any idea what to do next. He didn't have a failed plan of what to do next. He had no idea what to do next. And now it's basically a terror haven where Russia has more influence than we do in the area. It just, he's been a disaster. We watched in Venezuela, we watched the transition from Chavez to Maduro. He's did absolutely nothing. He tried to reapproach and invigorate the communist government over in Cuba. That's what Barack Obama's foreign policy is. How dare he go ahead and judge Trump when Trump has dramatically changed Central and South America in our time and is about to take over Cuba and has taken direct action against a renegade nuclear program. And basically under Bush, and who I'm a fan of, always will be, and Obama, that's when North Korea got a nuclear weapon. And both presidents says they will never have a nuclear weapon. They got it. Now it's accepted. So I want to bring up another point. Stop targeting. And this goes to the president, too. Israel is not aggressing, being aggressive, trying to blow up a deal. I'm sure they don't like this deal. However, the only reason they're bombing in Lebanon is because they're getting rocketed from Hezbollah from Lebanon. That is why they're in Lebanon. They don't want the territory, but they want the northern part of their country back. They owe it to their citizens to, it's only the size of New Jersey. You can't give up northern New Jersey because Hezbollah, run by Iran, is financed by Iran. After all, Israel killed four IRGC leaders. That's the Iranian Revolutionary Guard. What were they doing in Lebanon? Not why are they dead. What were they doing there? So lastly, I'm really concerned about something else, and that is the rise of socialism on the left. Look, in the general, it gives Republicans a better chance. But I do worry that people started getting used to these socialist principles and blaming people who are rich for the fact that you're not. That, to me, the tax billionaire thing has got to stop. And the person who is hot now in terms of anointing would-be candidates and been more selective is AOC. Now, she has not gone for Plattner. She says, oh, I'm confused. I'm not really following Maine. But the other ones, El Said over in Michigan, Rab, a socialist over in Philadelphia, other candidates here in New York City, like Mamdani, she's all in support of the socialist wing of the Democratic Party. And she feels like she's ascended. Remember the humiliation she felt when she went to the G20 and couldn't even answer a question about what our policy is on Taiwan. Fell flat on her face. So she wanted to change the subject. So it's up to Democrats to decide what's going to make up their party. I was shocked to see that Bill Maher came out, who usually is the voice of reason. You know, this Graham Plattner, I don't need to go through the Nazi tattoo and all those other things. Here's the latest. Evidently, there's a video online of a girl trying to kill herself. And she tried to commit suicide. And friends come out and rally around and they save her. And you know what his response is on Reddit? She should try harder. rooting for the suicide, the same way he was rooting for the Taliban to kill a Purple Heart recipient because he didn't like the way a soldier acted under fire in Afghanistan.

0: One, we need to restore balance in our government, and a Democratic Senate would help a lot with that. And two, get used to it. America is a country filled with a lot of broken, horribly educated, phone-addicted, sort of nutty people. And as long as we live in a representative democracy, we are always electing our reflection in the mirror.
1: Okay, a couple of things. That's the worst part. So because as long as there's gang members, you might as well elect a gang member. As long as there are Nazis, you might as well, white supremacists or radical racists, might as well elect one. It's crazy. I mean, he's usually a very logical guy. You know, he starts a conversation going, I'm always going to vote for a Democrat. But he's a logical guy. This is where he let me down. That's why I played it. I mean, just because you feel as though there's our Americans that are phone addicted living in a social media world, that means you should elect one? Are you kidding me? You're more worthy of it. We need balance of power. So flip the Senate with a socialist. By the way, I didn't think he was socialist. A socialist who calls himself a communist. Who wants to pack the court, really? Get rid of those institutions, add two more states? This is what Plattner does, along with the fact that he has zero character pluses. Zero. Except for he joined the military, I appreciate it, but it seems like he got all the wrong messages from it. All right, we come back, we got more special guests. It's going to be a really big hour, not just the World Cup, not just the NBA, but what's going on with the Iranian deal as the president jets over to the G7. 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
13: If you missed Bo's Nerdly, here's what you missed.
14: Who among us doesn't have failures? You can count to maybe one, depending on your spiritual religious point of view, or two or three or more, depending on what it is you study spiritually. But those beings that inhabit this plane, whether in Christianity you believe it's Christ, whether you believe it's Buddha, whether you believe it's the 10 Sikh gurus, whoever it is, those individuals.

0: souls are rare that come here, enlightened souls. All of us have stuff with us. We're human. And some stuff is more profound than others. So, yeah, I loved Robert Byrd. And I think that a lot of times we get caught. Wait a minute, I'm getting a text. Uh-oh. I think it's from Princess Di. Oh, goodness gracious. She just sent me a Robert Byrd quote. See, this is dangerous. Rather I should die 1,000 times and see old glory trampled in the dirt, never to see it rise again, than to see this beloved land of ours become degraded by race mongrels. A throwback to the blackest specimen from the wilds. That was Senator Robert Byrd in 1944, opposing integration. Yeah, he's a Democrat. Same Democrats as George Wallace standing up there talking about segregation now. Segregation's ever. Which is, by the way, what the Democrats still practice in public schools. Just so you know. They haven't really changed as a party that much. Except now they do it on economic grounds, they claim. He vile man. He was a... That was vile.
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1: Does Graham Plattner have the character to be a U.S. Senator, Leader Jeffries?
2: Well, first of all, I thought you were going to say the big news of the week is the Knicks winning the NBA championship.
1: We're going to get to that,
2: for the first time in 53 years. I appreciate that. In terms of the Maine Senate race, listen, the voters of Maine are ultimately going to be the ones to decide what's in the best interest of the people of Maine. At this period of time, I'm just focused on making sure we take back control of the House of Representatives.
3: Well, I mean, to his credit, he does have to control the different chamber, but they all say that. Adam Schiff, who was condemning him, now says, it's up to the people of Maine. Everybody, it's up to the people of Maine. It's up to the people of Maine. It's getting worse. And the latest one from P. Hustle, which was his Reddit name, was resurfaced a series of controversies involving his past online activities, including a story that said there's a story of a girl that tried to commit suicide, and she was saved by her friends. It was a feel-good story. He chimed in and says she's got to do a better job. Essentially, she's got to do a better job so she's able to pull off her suicide more effectively. Same with their person that has a sentiment of when one of our soldiers was being shot up by the Taliban, he said he should be dead, and the Taliban has terrible aim. I just don't know how many more examples of what a terrible person, let alone the terrible things that he believes. Bill Maher weighed in, and I was shocked to hear Bill Maher weigh in like this. Cut 18.
4: Then there's the sexting while married, scary behavior, so say some of his exes, old posts about how he's a communist and all cops are bastards and black people don't tip. And then, of course, there's the Nazi tattoo on his chest. I mean, seriously, this guy's whole life is the movie The Hangover. And yet, I would still urge the folks in Maine to vote for him for two reasons. One, we need to restore balance in our government, and a Democratic Senate would help a lot with that. And two, get used to it. America is a country filled with a lot of broken, horribly educated, phone-addicted, sort of nutty people. And as long as we live in a representative democracy, we are always electing our reflection in the mirror.
3: Yeah, and then he goes on to say, vote for Plattner because somebody's got to flip the power in the Senate, which is like everything that Bill Maher has not been doing. Now, I'm not saying that he's a moralist, but it's not so much I cheated on my wife. I'm an unbelievable businessman. I've made personal decisions that are not the best for my marriage and my family. But there's no upside to this guy. What's his upside? That he speaks bluntly and that he joined the military and he said he gave him PTSD? What is the upside? Now, the flip side is, look what they did in Texas. In Texas, they put Ken Paxton up instead of John Cornyn. Ken Paxton, yeah, he's attorney general, does a good job there. And he is somebody that was strong on the border and is very loyal to Trump. But Senator John Cornyn, I think, voted with Trump 96% of the time. Senator Cornyn signed on to gun legislation. One of the things it did is after the horrible shooting from that veteran in a church, when he walked in and shot everyone dead from behind, it turns out this guy had mental problems. And he says, maybe you should have a background check before you leave the military and get to keep your gun. That was abhorrent that people never forgot. But in the general, he would have waltzed. Instead, you got to spend $50 million. And then Ken Paxton's personal decisions try to neutralize, although they don't get close to it, what Plattner does. But at least this guy's got experience. Paxton's performed. What has Plattner done?
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7: A disabled vehicle going to slow you down on the Montauk Highway eastbound at exit 65. Otherwise, we're doing pretty good. The LIE through Suffolk County, no big problems. Sunrise, Southern State, Northern State Parkways, they all look good. And on the LIRR, there are some delays on the Montauk branch. In the WLIR traffic desk, I'm Noam Layden.
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10: New York State is announcing millions of dollars in grant money for water projects.
11: So we are delighted that in this year's budget, there's a record amount as one line item of $525 million for clean water. We're delighted that the Sacha Estuary line item went up from $2 million to $3 million in the Environmental Protection Fund.
10: That was Adrienne Esposito, director of the Citizens Campaign for the Environment. More than $78 million is to be made available under the Water Quality Improvement Project. The effort is mostly focused on upgrading municipal treatment systems, habitat protection, and controlling any pollution runoff. However, environmental activists say the initiative is dampened by recent changes to the state's climate law, pushing back a 2030 target to reduce emissions. Commuters preparing to head into the city, listen up, because newly released renderings for Penn Station show that you can expect a more commuter-friendly environment going forward. Sarah Lee Kessler explains.
12: The drawings feature soaring ceilings, natural light, and Roman columns. The clunky columns at the front of New York's transit hub, gone, opening up the entryway. The renderings also show a massive concourse and stairways with classic bronze handrails. It's a massive $7 to $8 billion overhaul that's projected to take 6 years, groundbreaking expected by the end of 2027.
10: Dozens of Long Island small businesses are getting thousands of dollars in grant money to support growth and long-term success. Optimum Business and the Long Island Association Foundation has announced the $5,000 grant for 40 local businesses. It's all part of the third annual Lifting Our Community Businesses Across Long Island initiative that has awarded $500,000 to 90 small business owners since its founding in 2024. And that's the news for Long Island on WLIR, Long Island's most listened to radio station. I'm John Terrett.
5: If you missed Joe Concha, here is what you missed.
13: 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This is somebody who hates President Trump with a visceral fashion. And now to put up a threat like that on social media, legally, I can't speak to whether this will hold water as far as this indictment is concerned. But again, it's just so disturbing that we had somebody running a major intelligence organization who clearly could not think objectively. And then, by the way, if anybody believes that he stumbled upon just these seashells on an empty beach that spelled this out and that he didn't do it, I could say this as an opinion person. 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
14: And his biggest mistake was taking a picture and posting it. 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
13: You know what I mean? 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
15: It is doubtful that any agreement that arises is going to be significantly different or a significant improvement from the deal that we had in the first place, and had worked for a long stretch of time before we, the United States, pulled out of it. So I'm hopeful that bombing stops and ordinary people are no longer suffering as a consequence of the war.
3: That is Barack Obama in his highfalutin, condescending way, say that the JCPOA essentially was everything that Trump got, only he didn't have to kill people to do it. He said, you can't bully your way through a foreign policy. Mark Thiessen joins us now, former speechwriter for Bush, Fox News contributor, Washington Post columnist and AEI fellow. Mark, right away, the president, I know he's got to sell his library and get and talk about it. It only took, 8 years to build, where President Trump is going to build his in 9 weeks. So he says this is the same thing as the JCPOA. I don't even know how he can make comparison to something that's not done yet, but your reaction.
16: Well, first of all, it's not like the JCPOA in this in one particular sense. 13,500 missile strikes that took out, that buried the Iranian nuclear program in dust so thick that they can't get to it without our help. They decimated their ballistic missile program, destroyed 84% of their defense industrial base, sank their entire Navy, grounded their entire Air Force, and has left them with what Admiral Brad Cooper called a nuisance capability, but no power, no capability to project force into the Middle East. So that's where they are right now. They were down, but they're not out. It's certainly better than the JCPOA because Iran, it didn't take away anything from them. There was no, their nuclear program was intact. It was just frozen. So it's a whole different ball of wax. Now, that said, that doesn't mean it's a good deal. And we haven't seen it yet. We're seeing the reports from the Iranian side of what the deal contains, and we're not seeing the reports from the U.S. side, which makes me wonder why, because if the Iranian side is wrong, I'd like to know, because what the Iranians are putting out is pretty bad.
3: There's still a toll. There's still a toll with the Bahar Strait, right?
16: Well, there's still a toll. This is just the Iranian side, that we don't know that this is true. There's $24 billion in frozen assets. They get half of it up front, according to that. There's a three and another half after the nuclear deal is negotiated. There's a report of a $300 billion fund to rebuild the reconstruction of Iran. There's lots of things on that the Iranians are claiming as victories that the U.S. hasn't said is not true, but hasn't put out their version of it. Well, I guess we're going to see it on Thursday because they're going to sign it, so we have to see what they're signing. If that stuff is in there, it's pretty bad. I mean, think about this. It would be like if we $300 billion fund to rebuild Iran, that's like the Marshall Plan while the Nazis were still in power.
3: Scott Bessent said that they are going to pay from their frozen money for all the Arabs for the Gulf state damage. So there's no way Trump would sign off on that.
16: Yeah. And then the other thing that you quoted me showed me on Fox and Friends this morning, or actually Lawrence did because I got the good host. But Lawrence showed a quote of saying something about that, like they're going to have some civilian enrichment. I hope that's not true because that was a red line for Trump. He was saying even before the Operation Epic Fury started, he was like when he was negotiating, said no civilian enrichment. If we're letting them have civilian enrichment, that's really bad. So there's a lot of bad stuff. I mean, look, even if it's a perfect deal, there's a problem, which is that they expected money in return. And so what you're doing is you're giving a lifeline to the Iranian regime no matter what, even if the deal was good, right? You're letting them up. You knock them down. And, Trump just had a UFC fight. Imagine if you knocked somebody out and then helped him up, before the bell rang so that to continue fighting. It's like that's what giving them any money is doing. So even a great deal is problematic, right? But there's a lot of here that doesn't sound like it's a great deal. So I want to know the facts because I'm really worried.
3: I wonder if the president knows the facts.
16: We've stolen defeat from the jaws of victory here.
3: I wonder if he knows the facts. I mean, is Witkoff and Kushner, are they being honest with him?
16: I would hope so. There's Witkoff's his best friend. So I would hope that he's being honest with his best friend. I've never, you know, I don't think that there, I have no reason to indicate that Witkoff is being dishonest in any way. I just think that, the Iranians have leverage. They knew that he didn't want to restart combat operations in a major way and before the midterms, and they knew that he was concerned about gas prices going into the midterms, and so they used their leverage. We'll see. You know, this is not the final act. There's a 60-day negotiation over the nuclear side of it, and they could balk during those negotiations, that the whole thing could go away. So, you know, we'll see. This doesn't seem to be the great victory that is being portrayed as.
3: Here is J.D. Vance, cut four.
17: After the Israelis struck Beirut, we were very worried, and we saw a lot of evidence that the Iranians were going to launch a large number of missiles at the Israelis. With our communication with them over the course of getting to this signed peace deal, they assured us that they were not going to respond to the Israelis, and they were going to sign this agreement and get to peace. Now, of course, you always have to verify these things, Trey, and we know that there are a lot of people in the Middle East who do not want to make this deal happen.
3: Okay, a couple of things. That was Trey Yinks, not Trey Gowdy, was talking to. But when he says, I wanted to give this line, there's a lot of people in the Middle East who do not want to make this deal happen. There's nobody in the Middle East outside Israel.
16: Who?
3: Right?
16: Who?
3: Right.
16: What is he talking about?
3: Israel doesn't want to see this happen. Israel would like to see a real peace deal, but how he knows they can't trust these guys. So he's taking a shot at Israel.
16: Yeah. You know, it's and on top of that also, you know, the idea that Israel was doing something wrong, it's like they were getting fired on by Hezbollah and they were retaliating. I mean, can you imagine if like the Mexican cartels were firing over to the border at Texas and people were telling Trump like, no, don't retaliate because we got a deal we got to make with Mexico. You know, he wouldn't put up with that crap. He would do the same thing as Netanyahu was doing. So this, you know, this is an existential threat to Israel. I'm very worried. Look, I think that the decision to launch Operation Epic Fury, and I've said this to you on your air, is one of the most courageous decisions any president has made in my lifetime. It has set back the Iranian military and the Iranian regime dramatically. But, you know, we have, you know, the question for it is, I listed some of the military gains that when we just started talking, are those reversible or are they temporary or are they permanent? And this deal gives Iran the money to rebuild all that stuff. And as far as I can tell, also, you know, we're negotiating on the nuclear deal. I haven't seen anything about any limits on their support for terrorism. I haven't seen their proxies. I haven't seen any limits on their ballistic missile program. You know, that's already not nearly as good as the nuclear deal that the Bush administration negotiated with Libya, because they let us come in and destroy all their ballistic missiles and take all their nuclear fissile material away to Oak Ridge, Tennessee. So, you know, if ballistic missiles are already not off the table and support for terrorism is not an issue, and we're just negotiating over the nuclear program, then it's problematic.
3: Yeah, there's no question. There's no question about it. If it is 30 days, open up the strait, 30 days to cut the deal on how you get the uranium out, on what ballistic missiles are necessary. One thing the president said to me is, I said, you know, the ballistic missile program was the problem. I mean, those are the ones that they shoot at the neighbors. Those are the ones they shoot at Israel. He said, but Brian, they tell me they're in a dangerous neighborhood. They have to have somebody to defend themselves. Like, okay, that's fine. But there's got to be limits to it.
16: They're in a dangerous neighborhood because of them.
3: Yeah. Well, let's say they want some type of defense, whatever it is, you know. So, I mean, that's different. That's different than mass producing ballistic missiles and then exporting to Hezbollah and Hamas.
16: Yeah, I mean, the idea that they're in a dangerous neighborhood and so they need ballistic missiles, they are the danger in the neighborhood. That's like Trendaragro saying, well, we need to have some guns, Mr. President, because we're living in a dangerous neighborhood. You know, they are the danger. They're under no threat from Israel if they don't attack Israel. So this whole I feel like Donald Trump created the greatest opportunity in my lifetime to fundamentally transform the Middle East, and that we could have if we had not done this ceasefire, you know, what week are we in now? 10 weeks ago. And all we needed to do was 10 to 14 more days of strikes. We would have eliminated their entire defense industrial base. We would have eliminated most of their ballistic missiles. We would have left them with irreparable damage. And then just said, we're done. We accomplished our mission. We're keeping the blockade in place. We're opening the Strait of Hormuz, which we've been, by the way, quietly doing for weeks. And, you know, and so we can do it by force. And arming the Iranian people and let them go. And this is the other thing, Brian. He said to the Iranian people, rise up and take back your institution. Help is on the way. Where's the help? I mean, we're now helping provide cash to the oppressors.
3: If that's true.
16: Those people went out into the street and 40,000 of them died. And we're now giving money to the people who shot them.
3: I know. If that's true. And if it's true, if it is true, Witkoff and Kushner have to be taken off all negotiations. They're an absolute hazard. I love what they did with Gaza. They were on the right path, but they have no idea how to handle Lebanon. They're blaming Bibi for what's going on in Lebanon, which is nuts. And they have no idea how to handle the Iranians. They've had countless talks with him. They never go anywhere. And he has yet to visit Ukraine, yet they're supposed to be the broker of peace. And they keep taking Russia's side. So enough.
16: Yeah, I'm just deeply worried about what's in this deal. I want to know. All I know is what is being reported from the Iranian side, but it's not being contradicted. You know, why haven't we put out the points yet? If the Iranians have put out what they say are the points in the plan, and we haven't put them out, so at some point you got to think, well, maybe that's because what the Iranians are saying are right. I hope it's not. I hope this deal is a lot tougher than it's being reported. But right now, it looks like a pretty bad deal, and even a good deal is problematic for all the reasons. I mean, just lifting the blockade right now, if that's part of the deal, is giving billions of dollars to the regime. And lifting the oil sanctions. They haven't done anything yet. I mean, literally, they haven't, you know, they haven't agreed to give up their nuclear. I mean, they've given in word, but so they did that in the JCPOA too. What the difference is it's being backed by military force and a threat. You know, they haven't delivered a thing yet, as far as I'm concerned. So it's both one of the greatest things that President Trump has ever done, and one of the most tragic, because he created such an opportunity to try. Now look, things could go wrong. Things could change still, right? You got 60 days where the Iranians could just balk and not give him what he needs on the nuclear program. And Trump is assuming that what they say when they say we're not going to have a nuclear weapon is they mean it. And so they're going to give him all the dust and everything else like that. Let's see what they give. They could not do that, and we could be back to war after the midterms. I mean, it all depends. So I don't know. We'll see.
3: Well, I'll tell you what. This is a scenario that I see absolutely happening, is that Hezbollah is going to continue to rocket, and they, you know, Hezbollah doesn't do anything without Iran's permission, and Israel is not going to not respond. It's just impossible for them not to respond, especially if they're using those drones that are fiber optics that they can't even detect. Really? They're going to just sit there and say, well, we got to take it so I don't blow a deal that looks terrible? So they're going to respond. And they're going to say, if you don't control Israel, this deal is off. And it's going to become obvious that this deal is off. And because this IRGC chair, that guy Fahidi, is the one who rocketed Israel 2 weeks ago, and he said everybody else wanted to just move on, and he didn't. So he won that. And if he's really in control of that government, there's nothing's going to satisfy that guy. So we're going to have to go back to action because the Iranians are going to make us.
16: Yeah, I think that's a prescient analysis. But why do we have to go through this? Why don't we just finish them?
3: I hear you.
16: Why do we have to go through that process? It's like, you know, for 14 days. 14 days of bombing. Literally all we need to do. It's mind-boggling to me.
3: I would find also
16: a lost opportunity, but may not be lost yet.
3: Go get him, Mark Thiessen. Okay. Thanks so much. Back in a moment.
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13: Wow, just everything they do, that family, Meghan Markle, I know she's not really a part of it anymore, but it seems like a lot of people still treat the royals the way they were treated, say, during Princess Di and Charles, which was probably the biggest wedding of the 20th century.
14: I don't get it myself. I don't get why we're so obsessed with the royals. I don't understand why this country's obsessed with celebrity in general.
13: I think we're jealous. I think we don't really have a royal family. Like, we tried to make the Kennedys Camelot. A lot of skeletons there, right? Just ask Teddy and Chappaquiddick, right? And, there's a lot of other weird stuff that has gone on with the Kennedys, and obviously the tragedy around RFK and JFK as well. So I guess, you know, maybe on some level we'd like to have that sort of status symbol as far as a family is concerned. And the Brits just, I mean, how many series are we going to see about queens and royal families that are still being produced to this day on streaming? So, yeah, this is just something that some Americans just can't get enough of. But I'm in your camp. I don't quite get it. But at the same time, I think we live in such a reality TV world that nothing seems real when it's actually happening, but it was real. What if Iran decided to send in 10 jihadists and we stopped 8 of them? 2 got to that ballroom. That could have been just a horrible, horrible scene, because having been to the White House Correspondents' Dinner, there aren't exactly a lot of exits and entrances to get out of there. It would have been a turkey shoot, but thankfully it was only one guy and they didn't stop.
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1: Wemby tries a three, puts it up, off the mark. Ananobi the rebound. It's over. It's over. Knick fans, this is not a dream. Your long, long wait has ended. Go ahead and cry. After 53 years, the Knicks are finally NBA champions once again.
2: Yeah, I mean, you're talking about 1973, last time in the finals, 1999, and then they went and come back five times, four of the five games. They came back in the fourth in game 3-2, and four of the five games came down from double-digit deficits, and had won, and had two straight sweeps. So it was just unbelievable what happened. I know some people aren't the biggest basketball fans, some people don't know about the Knicks, but if you saw the celebrations in the streets, did you see some of those Instagram posts? You're talking about tens of thousands of people in the streets singing New York, New York, and then the version, they got the Frank Sinatra version and the Jay-Z version. It was pretty amazing. And Mike Brown is another guy, like Joe Torre, had not won anywhere, but people always liked him, great person. Assistant coach, head coach, fired multiple times. Then the Knicks get to the semifinals last year, the conference finals, and then fire their coach when they don't win it. And they hire a guy that's done a lot of losing, and Mike Brown gets his first title. Cut 26.
3: I couldn't believe it. That's the first thing. It was surreal. I couldn't believe that it was happening. I am so tired. I mean, I'm gassed. This stuff is harder than what you think. You know, you have to have great assistants. You have to have great players. But I was gassed. It was surreal. I was tired. And then I wanted to find my family. I wanted to find Ro, my grandson, my son, Elijah, my stepkids, my mom, my sisters. I wanted to find my family and enjoy it with them.
2: Yeah, he went through enough. And by the way, he's known as one of the nicest guys, too. All right, and there'll be a huge parade here on Thursday. I'm sure you'll see some of the coverage, regardless of where you are around the country and around the world, especially here with WABC listeners. Brian Kilmeade Show, so glad you're there.
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9: I'm Michael Wallace. President Trump has arrived at the G7 summit in France, where the new peace deal between the U.S. and Iran will be a big topic. He says the deal will reopen the Strait of Hormuz and start a 60-day ceasefire, during which the future of Iran's nuclear program will be hammered out. News Nation's Joe Khalil.
10: What this discussion would do is play out the plans for Iran to get back some of its frozen assets to the tune of hundreds of billions of dollars, potentially. Both President Trump and Vice President Vance have said that it will be their goal to make sure that if Iran doesn't comply with the nuclear deal that is set out by the United States, that there will be no money that is unfrozen. Those things are going to be contingent with each other.
9: DePaul history professor and terrorism analyst Tom Mikaitis is cautiously optimistic about the deal.
11: But the two uncertainties are sanctions and of course, the nuclear material. And the wild card is the state of Israel, which is very unhappy with this deal. And there's been apparently some very intense exchanges between the president and Prime Minister Netanyahu.
9: The Russia-Ukraine war will also be a major topic at the G7. News Nation's Kelly Beeson reports Russia launched one of its biggest attacks in the war overnight, firing more than 6,000 drones and 70 missiles.
12: In Kyiv, a missile tore into a historic church that stood for nearly 1,000 years, setting it on fire. Four people there were killed and more than 30 were hurt. And things were even worse in Kharkiv, where rescue crews rushed in to fight the flames, only for a second strike to hit that very same spot, killing five of them. Ukraine says none of this was an accident and that Russia aimed for the church and for people's homes on purpose.
9: Some Senate Republicans are not happy with House Speaker Mike Johnson after he called on the party to reform Social Security if the GOP keeps control of Congress next year. The senators say he shouldn't be reminding voters of Social Security's looming insolvency heading into the midterms. Luigi Mangione will be back in court tomorrow ahead of his murder trial for the shooting death of UnitedHealthcare CEO Brian Thompson. Defense attorney Steve Vinnick.
13: They're going to basically ask the defense at this point if the defense is looking to present some type of a, I don't want to say an insanity defense, but perhaps what's called an extreme emotional disturbance defense, which is a little different from insanity.
9: Mangione has pleaded not guilty to second-degree murder, stalking, and firearms charges. A new study finds glucosamine supplements may speed up memory loss in people with Alzheimer's disease. Those who took the supplement for joint pain and arthritis were 25% more likely to die within 5 years than those who didn't take it. More than 40 million Americans take glucosamine. And Fox is buying Roku in a deal worth about $22 billion. 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
8: From the Hudson Valley to Long Island to New York City, here's Brian Kilmeade with the Talk of New York.
14: Hi, I'm Brian Kilmeade. This is the Talk of New York on 77 WABC. Thanks so much for listening. Our chance to talk about what's happening locally. First off, World Cup. Thousands of World Cup fans were left stranded for hours outside MetLife Stadium over the weekend after major transportation breakdowns following the match in the New York, New Jersey venue. Reports say many fans who relied on trains were left waiting as service ran below capacity, while others who drove faced heavy congestion around the American Dream Complex, where parking fees reportedly reached $225. Officials say bus operations were more successful, but the New York Host Committee clearing the bus passengers within about 3 hours. They got out, despite the rideshare users report long delays leaving the site, with some unable to depart after midnight. Come on. You guys screwed up the Super Bowl. You've had 10 years to get it right, and now you're screwing everybody that just wants to go see a soccer game. Meanwhile, New York is earning failing marks when it comes to housing. A new Realtor.com state report card ranks the Empire State dead last in the nation for home building and affordability. The report finds the typical New York family would have to spend more than half its monthly income on mortgage to afford the median-priced home, while the state is building only about half the homes needed to meet demand. The rankings also highlighted a sharp divide between red and blue states. Indiana tops the list. Texas ranks fourth and leads the nation overall construction. Analysts say states like Texas and Florida continue to benefit from an influx of residents and businesses seeking lower costs. Meanwhile, New York and California, that's code. After 53 years, the New York Knicks are NBA champions. I'm Brian Kilmeade. That's the Talk of New York on 77 WABC. The national show starts right now.
8: And that's Brian Kilmeade's Talk of New York on 77 WABC. If you missed Dominic Carter, here's what you missed.
15: Say her name, Sheridan Gorman. I'm not going to forget it, and I'm not going to let the story disappear. The 18-year-old from Westchester County killed at college in Chicago, shot and killed in March, allegedly by an illegal. Well, her parents are speaking out now, and they are calling for accountability and change. You send your 18-year-old daughter off to college. She's about to expand her horizons, see the world, travel, grow, mature, go off into a great career, whatever it is that she wants to do, do the career, maybe settle down and have a family, maybe give you grandkids. And at age 18, she's gone by some savage that should not have even been here. And the media doesn't like to talk about this. She was shot in the back of the head. So it makes you wonder if it was a gang initiation. Who knows? Now, they have another daughter, but that's not the point. Say her name, Sheridan Gorman. I'm not going to forget it. I haven't forgotten Ilhan Omar of Minnesota. First, she says she's worth $65,000. Then it's $30 million. Now it's back down to about $95,000. But she's not really in the mood to talk.
16: I was stupid for asking about your financials. Yeah, disclosure, but there's some discrepancies on there. Would you like to explain that? How did you make mistakes on, like, still leaving us with asking me anything? I am. Yes. Well, what about the American people who are wondering how you made such a big mistake? I explained to the American people. What's the explanation? I have given them the explanation. Do you want to tell our viewers? Because I don't want to tell you, Jack. Oh, how about that? Okay, okay. Have a good day. Thank you, Congressman.
15: Did you hear Ilhan Omar go? Okay. She was mocking that reporter. We'll see if you laugh when this is all said and done, because that rope is tightening around your neck in terms of this corruption.
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8: 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Brian Kilmeade.
2: Hi, everyone. So glad you're there. It's the Brian Kilmeade Show from 48th and 6th in Midtown Manhattan. What's left of it? No, I shouldn't say that. The Knicks have left a lot of stuff standing. Only 60 arrested. For the most part, it was a celebration. And there'll be a big one on Thursday. And that'll be great. We'll talk to Mike Vaccaro about that, sports columnist of the New York Post, author of The Bosses of the Bronx. And we compare it to when the Yankees won for the first time. I think it was 96. It was back in the 80s. 83, they had won. And then they went dry for a long time until 1996. And it was a huge, there was a huge celebration. But the thing is, with these cities, you have two teams. It's only tempered because the Met fans are so upset. The Yankee fans are happy and vice versa. But there are really no big Net fans. With me in studio is Kevin Roberts. Kevin is the Heritage Foundation president. And Kevin, first off, a lot going on in the world of sports. We usually only talk about politics. First off, the World Cup here, have you caught any of it?
17: Only from afar. In fact, I was spent the weekend in California on some family business. And there in Los Angeles, obviously, the United States had a great resounding victory against Paraguay. So even though we weren't there in person, it was great to see some other fans there. What a great, obviously a great event. You and I are both huge sports fans. You a soccer guy in particular. And even though soccer isn't at the top of my list, typical American, I really appreciate not just the sport itself, which is fantastic, but as we're seeing on social media, all these European travelers traveling the country and falling in love with the United States. That in our America 250 year ought to give us a spring in our step.
2: I know. Yeah, it's caught us by surprise because we kind of take it for granted. And they just talk about the diversity. One of those guys is Sammy Bell. He was on with Peter Ducey over the weekend. Cut 38.
18: What has surprised you about America?
19: Just how friendly everyone is, how welcoming everyone is for the World Cup. We arrived last week for two games in Florida, in Tampa and Orlando, and everyone's just been so nice.
2: And, you know, you have all these people traveling around. Can't believe that we kind of take for granted. Louisiana is dramatically different from South Carolina. Okay. So is New York different from Florida? All right. I guess they're not used to that. I mean, people aren't used to your country's one way.
17: Yeah, it's so true. And obviously Europeans have this advantage, and they go from one country to the next in a matter of hours. But the upside of the United States and its just sheer size is you have all these different cultures, almost as different as individual European countries. And we all not only get along, even though we might behave differently politically. In this year, what I see, Brian, I'm so excited about is this revitalization of American patriotism exactly when it needs to be happening.
2: Yeah, I mean, where was I the other day? Boston. And we were doing a feature on the oldest bars, first bars. And that's a place to go, as you know. And I was also doing a feature. We did Shay's Rebellion, part of my new book, Shay's Rebellion. And we went over to John Quincy Adams' house. It was pretty amazing. And I asked everybody, first thing, what's been the pace like in terms of visitors? Through the roof. Everybody is going and getting really into our history. It's become cool again. And I know that there's a certain wokeness to a little to Ken Burns stuff, but it's unbelievably, unbelievably well-researched. And they get people's voices, not just the founding fathers, the voices of the soldier and the voices of the shopkeeper. That's what I thought was important.
17: No, it's vital. I think about this project that we started several months ago. You're very well aware of it, Heritage, which is a guide to historic sites. And over the next few years, we're going to review several hundred historic sites. This year, we focused obviously on those that are important to the founding of the revolution. And we went in, to your point about the Ken Burns stuff, Brian, we went in with the mindset, oh, so many of these are going to be awful. And you know what? Most of them actually are fine. A handful are really awesome. Yeah, there are a few where the woke mind virus has taken over. But the point of doing this, the point of you mentioning this, the point of revitalizing patriotism in this year is to make sure that we appreciate our history and that woke stuff will sort of be taken care of because the rest of us come to know our history better. To know it is to love it. And I think that's the ultimate solution to that.
2: Right. So I think we're going to have that celebration coming up at Pinnacle on July 4th, but it should go out through the entire year. And I'm very curious to see, you know, it's the president's birthday. He's at the G7, and people are going to want him to stay the whole time because he keeps sleeping early. So they want to have something at the end. But I wonder if people are going to go out of their way, if they're not going to visit because of whatever problem they have with Trump or we have a problem with them, hope they go out of their way to understand. I mean, Britain played a big role as our enemy and later our ally, and then France, our first ally, you know?
17: Yeah, the most common thing that we hear at Heritage when we're visiting with European ambassadors, heads of state, is the question, does America under the Trump-Vance administration still appreciate its European alliances? And of course, the answer to that is a resounding yes. The credit that the president, vice president, secretary of state are owed is resetting the relationship so that the Europeans understand they can't get a free ride. I think they're coming to grips with that. I was there in Spain and Italy a few weeks ago, and leaders there are saying that. I think this is the week, Brian, to your point about the importance of the week. Hopefully the president can stay there, even though he's a busy guy, in landing that plane and convincing them, yes, we always want to be your allies. Culturally, we sort of have to be, but you need to pull your own weight as it relates to the growth of your welfare state, that you need to pull your own weight as it relates to defense. And when you do that, the United States is going to be your best friend in the world.
2: And Germany says they want to be the one. They want to be the bad. A little scary. they tried that twice. They get a little carried away. So they said that they're looking to build up their base. And I remember a year ago, I watched 60 Minutes do a feature and talk about the amount of people signing up, the amount of money they're putting in. And they've already like tripled the size, even though it was so small, but tripled the size of their army. So if they want to do it, they should do it. I mean, this is helpful, but this is what people have told me in the past. We have used that to our advantage for trade and other things. Hey, we're your defense. You have to come to us. We kind of like that. And then the president says, well, it's getting a little carried away. But do you think we'll miss that when it's gone if they are able to function, defend themselves on their own?
17: If that were to happen, there's no doubt we would miss it. We just happen to think at Heritage that that isn't going to happen. I think what's going to happen is as these leaders, starting with our own president, continue to be in conversation about what this updated relationship, this updated alliance looks like, I think you're going to see countries like Germany expand their military properly ordered. But the real thing that we see at Heritage, Brian, is the move from old Europe to new Europe.
2: Yeah.
17: Yes, it's important that the Germans and French and Italians pull their weight. But look at the polls. I mean, the Polish government under both left and right governments has sort of set the standard for pulling your own weight. We're very high on the Baltic states. Obviously, we want all of Europe to flourish. If the Spanish prime minister, who is just a socialist, can get with a program or a successor can get with a program, I think what you're going to see is an alliance that's strong both in military, but also an economic alliance. It's very important both for the Europeans and for us as Americans to do so in order to confront China.
2: And hearing you say that, when you say old Europe, you know, Europe, and you, of course, Donald Rumsfeld was the first to say that. But it reminds me of an immigrant. The first generation that comes over here, they know what they left. And they know they're happy for every day. And they might have a job that might consider mundane, a tailor or a shoemaker. And they might go, well, that's kind of boring. Not really. If you see where I came from, the fact that I can make my own living and forge my own country, and I can put food on the table, that's my goal. The next generation goes, no, I want to go to college. I want more of a rewarding career. And then the third generation, fourth generation get used to it. That's Western Europe. But the eastern side of Europe knows what it's like to be dominated by the Soviets, have no say over their rights, be squashed or arrested or family tortured if you do speak up. So you don't have to tell them what's better, the U.S. or Russia, you know, does the United States or what's better, the West or the East? They know it. Doesn't the analogy work?
17: Oh, 100%. In fact, we're honored to just added in the last few months to Heritage as a senior fellow, the former president of Poland, Alexander Duda, Andrzej Duda. You probably know him well. And he said the same thing. I asked him, I said, Mr. President, why do you want to be involved in American politics? And he said, well, because America understands what it is to help friends fight against aggression, fight against oppression. He didn't have to take three or four steps to reach that conclusion. Yeah. He and his people know it. And the good news for us is that the rest of New Europe, largely east of the center of Europe, I think is aligned. But increasingly, Brian, what we see, obviously in France, they have an important election next year, in Italy and in Spain, is the growth of these nationalist, properly ordered, nationalist conservative political parties that are very much in line with the United States. I think by the end of this decade, certainly by 2035 or 2040, we're going to see a Europe that very much reflects new Europe more than it does old Europe.
2: Yeah, and I think too, I mean, forget about Central and South America. It's been such a dramatic change, but we're just so great at ignoring it. We're great at ignoring when it's bad and when it's good. But Venezuela, look, I want to get elections there soon. We both do. But the fact that the head of the TDA was just wiped out, we just knocked out, just killed, and we took one of the leading financiers of that the Maduro's regime, and we exported him back here. He's going to face trial. And now they're beginning to, and they're very cooperative to foreign investment now when it comes to oil and gas. You have to note that. And then the fact is, who's out? China, Russia. And who's out? Now Brazil is somewhat isolated. Colombia is turning over their leader. We know what happened in El Salvador. That's, you know, listen, what he's done is miraculous. It's not the biggest democracy in the world, but they're clearly an ally. Chile, I mean, there's so many things that are turning our direction. And the big one is Cuba.
17: It is. And if you look at Cuba in that context, which is to say, you take a step back and underscore the point you just made, listing country by country, what you realize is the opportunity we have, not just as Americans, but those of us who are inheritors of Western civilization, if you will, which includes all of those countries and then some. As it relates to Cuba, I think they see, the leaders there see, between their own economic disaster, as well as this domino effect that you outlined so eloquently, that it's inevitable that their regime is going to fall. We're very high on that possibility happening organically. And I think when that does, when Donald Trump leaves the stage in January 2029, and I say this, Brian, more as a historian than a conservative policy leader, when he leaves the stage in January 2029, he will have overseen, he will have initiated, he will have led one of the most successful terms as a president in the history of our republic.
2: Well, guess who disagrees? Barack Obama, cut nine.
16: In retrospect, it's a reminder that on a lot of difficult foreign policy problems, the notion that we can just bully our way or bomb our way to solutions may sometimes seem appealing. But the fact of the matter is that taking the time to explore diplomacy and exhaust the possibilities of coming up with deals that don't solve 100% of the problem, but solve 80, 90% of the problem while avoiding the necessity of going to war. You'd think we would have learned that lesson by now, but it seems like every so often we have to relearn that lesson again.
2: So isn't that interesting? Does he not remember his foreign policy? Do you want to challenge him on that?
17: It's just such a disaster, but it does make me grateful that he's not been president for a decade. But I want to challenge him very specifically on the claim he makes. His JCPOA, his agreement to drop billions of dollars of cash, literally airdrop billions of dollars of cash on Iran in order to buy them off, is exactly why Donald Trump needed to do what he did this year with the conflict there. And in particular, I just want to fast forward to what happened over the last week. The reason that we have the contours of a peace deal, the details of which are still to be determined, is because Donald Trump ramped up the military pressure with two consecutive days of strikes and put his foot on the neck of the Iranians. That's something that Donald

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7: The driver accused of killing a Nassau police officer in a high-speed drunk driving crash back in January is pleading guilty. The Nassau PBA president says the pain will remain with the family for a long time.
8: This family is destroyed. You want to talk about closure? There's no closure.
7: Matthew Smith admitted to drinking for several hours at multiple establishments before the crash on January the 31st in St. James. He was 20 years old at the time. Just after 6 a.m. on the morning of the 31st, Smith ran a stop sign at approximately 70 miles an hour and crashed into Officer Patricia Espinosa's police vehicle, killing her. Smith is facing up to 22 years in prison when he's sentenced next month. The ex-wife of the admitted Gilgo Beach serial killer, Rex Heuermann, says she will not attend his sentencing this coming week in New York. Heuermann, who confessed to killing eight women, is scheduled to be sentenced on June 17th, that's this coming Wednesday, and is expected to receive consecutive life sentences without the possibility of parole. Asa Ellerup's attorney says she believes the day should be centered on the victims, their families, and the profound impact these crimes have had on their lives. Meanwhile, Ellerup and Heuermann's adult daughter, Victoria, are being sued by one of Heuermann's victims' sons for profits the two made from media deals and documentaries about the crimes. Sag Harbor residents have been showing up for the family of the 12-year-old boy who died on a school trip to Pennsylvania last month. Pearson Middle High School sixth grader Cesar Gunke died when the raft he was riding on capsized during a whitewater rafting excursion on the Lehigh River. Sag Harbor helpers and the Sag Harbor Fire Department organized a vigil for community members to come and share their memories and well wishes for Cesar's family. Sag Harbor Mayor Thomas Gardella said it was a demonstration of the community's commitment to standing alongside Cesar's family while they grieve. And that's the news for Long Island on WLIR, Long Island's most listened to radio station. I'm John Terrett.
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0: He's so busy, he'll make your head spin. It's Brian Kilmeade.
1: I guess my primary message to the American people is thank you. Because of your patience, I think that we've solved the problem that has plagued this country again for well before I was even born, which is a terrorist supporting Iran that was pursuing a nuclear weapon. We are now at a place here where we can say with confidence they're not going to get a nuclear weapon.
2: Well, that is J.D. Vance doing a series of interviews. You're going to see a lot of them because he's got his book out. He's even doing The View tomorrow, which is great. Dr. Kevin Roberts is here, Heritage Foundation president. So, Kevin, what do you hope to include in this deal?
3: Well, I hope that what the vice president and president have said the last 24 hours is true. I'm sure that it is. They're both honest men. There can't be any nuclear power, nuclear military ability by the Iranians, and we have to have access to the strait, period. And anything absent that is a deal that is unsatisfactory. Here we are, not even 24 hours into the announcement of the deal. I think we need to give this a little bit of time. I think that's why the date for signing this has been set for Friday. And it's really important that when we get those details, we analyze it objectively. You played in the previous segment, Brian, this ridiculous clip by Barack Obama, who was the architect of the deal that got us to where we are. We want to be really sure that it's nothing like that previous deal, because that would be continuing where we are. But let me conclude quickly with this point. Let's just say that we signed the deal today. What's the reality on the ground? Iran's nuclear capability, if it exists, has been set back, according to our military experts at Heritage Assessment, by 15 or 20 years. Same thing with their military capability. I think we need to understand that where we are, we have significant leverage. Let's be sure that we land the plane.
2: Yeah, I mean, absolutely. But you can't have nobody wants the precedent of paying tolls on international waters. And so the strait, you can't have a toll. Do we agree with that?
3: Well,
2: it's got to be zero.
3: I absolutely agree with that.
2: Right. And the other thing is paying reparations for the bombing that we did. I like Scott Bessent, what he said on Friday. He said, we're going to hold back any frozen funds and pay it to the Gulf states for the damage you did to them in our bases. That's a big difference from paying reparations for a war that their behavior started.
3: Yeah, we entirely agree. And sorry to be pedantic on this. I just think we need to give a few days to get the actual details confirmed by the White House. And as I know you and I agree emphatically about this, they've earned the benefit of the doubt for the next 2 or 3 days to show us what those details
2: are. Do you understand, and this is a little bit of outfield, but here we are in the G7 and all the Arab states are going to be on the outside and they're going to have meetings with that, the Gulf states, who I think were double dealing for self-preservation. But do you believe the EU trade deal is close? I mean, we were about done until the court case came in. Do you think that they might be ready to sign that? Have you heard anything?
3: I have heard from some...
2: Jameson Greer is with them.
3: I've heard from some European officials in the last few weeks that it is close and that it remains close. And of course, as we've seen with this elusive Iranian deal, deals can be on the 5-yard line and not get finalized. I think in the case of this European deal, there's so much chatter on that side of the Atlantic in ours that it's imminent.
2: How does Heritage feel, and you, Kevin, feel about USMCA and being updated?
3: Well, we think that it's vital that we take a look at all of these agreements over the years while we've got the trifecta in power. So we're supportive.
2: So, yeah, you like to see it updated.
3: Yeah, definitely.
2: Because it looks like the president's really thinking about not. He's so angry with Canada. And we're actually very pleased with Mexico.
3: Yeah, I think it's an opportunity. While I'm angry or frustrated with the Canadians as well, while the good guys are in power and can effect good policy, and I think Jameson Greer's done a great job to update it.
2: Is it better for the party to have a flat-out open primary situation, whoever wants to get on that? How does Heritage feel, you feel about, you know, J.D. Vance will be the front runner in any nominated process. Clearly, he looks like he's ready to run. So when he says, I'm in, do you think it works for the Republican Party to allow and support anybody else like Ted Cruz, who said, I'm getting in, maybe Josh Hawley, maybe Youngkin? What's better, in your view, for the Republicans?
3: Two things. I'll answer with my Heritage hat on and then answer as a lifelong conservative. With my Heritage hat on, we're agnostic about that. We want to leave that to the American people, which is to say, let democracy do its thing. And if the vice president has the inside track and that's obvious to everyone in polling and funding, then there isn't going to be a big field. Kevin, regular guy, lifelong conservative, populist conservative, loves the conversation and the discourse that comes from a robust field because it lets everyone in the movement believe their voice has been heard, and then they can rally around them in the general election.
2: I like it because it stays in the news. And if you anoint the vice president, the Democrats will take all the headlines because it's going to be really interesting to see 10 to 15 people on the stage, right?
3: Always.
2: So I would like to see somewhat of a battle. And I just don't. Do you agree Rubio doesn't get in if Vance is in?
3: He's an honest man. He said he wouldn't.
2: Perfect.
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5: A disabled vehicle going to slow you down on the Montauk Highway eastbound at exit 65. Otherwise, we're doing pretty good. The LIE through Suffolk County, no big problems. Sunrise, Southern State, Northern State Parkways, they all look good. And on the LIRR, there are some delays on the Montauk branch. In the WLIR traffic desk, I'm Noam Layden.
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8: 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Of course we can do it. 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We are a job creating machine. No other country is doing this. One big beautiful bill passed about a year ago. Bill was signed July 4th, 2025. One year ago. It lowered taxes on businesses, also lowered taxes on individuals.
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1: Hey, we are back. I don't have to tell you that the New York Knicks in five games were wrapped up one of the most remarkable postseason runs you get in sports, but I also think in the NBA, you factor in the 53 years since they last won a championship and the way this team was put together. I think you have a fantastic storyline. And I feel great for guys like Mike Vaccaro, who had to write, not had to, it's a great job, but you have to write about the New York Knicks who won 25 games, 27 games, 36 games. They didn't weren't those teams that tanked and tried to get the top spot and get into the lottery. I mean, a few times I thought they could have played some different players, but not like we're seeing today when teams get close. If they're not, they don't get past, you know, 50 wins. Next thing you know, they're just tearing it down. And then to finally see a team get to the final, the conference finals last year and then go all the way this year. Mike was writing every day with, writing a different column with the New York Post, author of The Bosses of the Bronx. He's owned New York Sports. Mike, I just think there's very few people I could talk to with more perspective on this victory and why this is such a national story. So the floor is yours.
2: Yeah, Brian, you know, you mentioned the many years when you would have to go through 15 wins, 17 wins, 19 wins, whatever it was. And look, no one's ever going to feel sorry for a sports writer or a sportscaster who gets paid to watch games for a living. And I don't expect that. But it was really surreal the other night watching them actually scale the mountaintop officially. And, of course, the reaction. And it's not just the reaction that night and the days since. It's the whole reaction of the city leading up to it. And it was just such a, you know, at a time when people can't agree about, you know, what color the sky is, everybody was just uniting behind the colors orange and blue. And it was remarkable to watch, you know. And look, in New York, we have a very different, you know, way of things because there aren't teams that unite. You know, in Boston, you have the Red Sox, you have the Patriots. You know, in Philadelphia, you have the Phillies and the Eagles. Everybody's on the same page. I mean, here when the Yankees win a championship, half the population is angry, right, because they're Mets fans. Same thing with the Jets and the Giants and even in hockey. But in basketball, and I don't mean to slight Nets fans, it's just more Knicks fans. There just are. There's a lot more Knicks fans. And I'm not just talking about the casuals that came out of the woodwork. It's just the way it's been ever since the two teams have been in competition with each other. So really, you know, when a Knicks team does this, when they've gotten to the brink many years ago, and now when they've actually gotten there, it's just, you know, you can't walk down the street anywhere in Gotham or surrounding Gotham and not see people wearing orange and blue. It's unique. It's surreal. And you know what? I think it puts a smile on your face, even if you're pretty cynical like I usually am.
1: So I'm not sure where you stood when Jalen Brunson came to the New York Knicks, but they gave him a lot of money and they brought him here. And people should know he's the 33rd pick in the second round. And, you know, I guess he had a few big games when given the opportunity in Dallas, but was not considered a star over there. So I want you to hear, here's an example. Becky Hammond weighs in when Brunson comes over, cut 39.
3: At the end of the day, they don't have a dude. You got to have a dude. You got to have a 1A dude. And they're missing that at the end of the day if we're just getting down to brass tacks. Sorry.
4: I didn't want to disagree with Becky today, but they do have their dude.
3: Who?
4: Jalen Brunson.
3: No, he's too small. If your best player is small, you're not winning.
1: Wow. Kendrick Perkins was right, and she was wrong.
2: Yeah, and look, I mean, there have been a lot of people who have been immortalized with freezing cold takes the last couple of weeks, and I get it, and I feel fortunate that actually, look, I mean, I didn't think Jalen Brunson was going to be this, but I certainly was, you know, kind of aggressive early on saying that if this guy became a free agent, he's exactly who the Knicks would target. I knew about all the familiar connections with Leon Rose and so forth, like everybody else did, so it made a lot of sense, but, you know, I was very happy when they signed him. I didn't think they were signing the guy who's going to be the NFL Finals MVP, NBA Finals MVP in 4 years. And honestly, I don't know that even Leon Rose knew that. I mean, I think he realized maybe more than anybody else the value that Jalen would bring and how good he would be. But to think that he was going to become what he's become, I just don't think it was possible because he was, I think his career average was 11, 12 points a game when they acquired him. And to think he could go from that to being the singular force on a champion, it would have taken a lot of imagination. And you know what? A lot of people who were the other way and were really down on the trade are hearing about that now. But, you know, I'm not saying I agree with them at the time. And obviously it's impossible to agree with them now. But I get it because he wasn't the guy that, you know, when you think about making a huge play, it's like if the Knicks would have gotten where anybody would get Giannis Antetokounmpo now, right? Because that's the kind of flashy move that makes people go, wow. Jalen only made you go, wow, if you really appreciated him. And I think if you went to Villanova.
1: So when people talk about those Knicks in the 70s, they say that was a perfect team. They didn't have any stars, right? Even though there was flash, they were a team.
2: Yeah.
1: And they said that's because their coach, and it was a different era. But you can't say that anymore. Because I'm not sure if there's an officially, did Brunson make the first team All-Star?
2: No.
1: Okay, no. So there's no first team All-Star.
2: Not one guy on the team got an MVP vote, which is unusual.
1: So Mike, I could say all I want, but you do this every day. Could you put in perspective, a few years ago, 10 years ago, we talked about you can't win without the superstars who bring their friends. And now it's, I have a bunch of no-names who mean a lot in the locker room and will show you what they can do on the floor. And I think that this is back to when we used to play sports when we were younger. You know, the best team, not the best player.
2: Yeah, it's funny. I mean, I guess you could say that Jalen did bring his friends because, you know, obviously Josh Hart and Mikal Bridges are here, but they're not superstars. It's not,
1: and he didn't bring them.
2: And Kyrie Irving teaming up. But what you got was a bunch of like-minded guys. You have those three Villanova guys. You have Cat. Selfless player. You have OG Anunoby, who made probably the most iconic play in the history of New York basketball, and just refuses to relish in it. I mean, he's so modest and so unassuming. And those are the kind of players that when you have five guys like that, and you add a couple of guys off the bench who are also like that, to me, that just explains a lot. And look, one of the reasons why the 70s teams resonated so much is because of that unselfishness, the whole credo of hit the open man. And you know what? Brunson was the Delta Force on this team, but a lot of the best memories of this playoffs are every guy getting in touch on offense, every guy contributing on defense, and when you go up and down in the 16 games they won, you can assign a game to Landry Shamet, you can assign a game to Deuce McBride, and of course you can assign a game to just about all the starters, and that to me is why this team is so appealing and so reminiscent in a lot of ways of that 1970s teams.
1: Right, and by the way, should we bring up the fact that Brunson left about $100 million on the table in order to allow this team to continue to sign good players?
2: Yeah, and it's funny, Brian, I remember writing, you know, it's like you felt weird in the time because, you know, he still was getting a pretty good chunk of change, and so you didn't exactly have to hold a telethon for him after he left that money on the table. And, you know, I'm sure at some point that's going to come back to him tenfold because now, I mean, he's not going to have to pay for a steak in New York City the rest of his life. But, yeah, I mean, that exemplifies exactly what he's about. Look, you know, when Bridges resigned, he took less. This kind of stuff is contagious. And, you know, it's the same philosophy on the team. I mean, on the floor. I mean, the fact is when you would watch these guys play, they like playing with each other. They enjoyed sharing this mission. I think they like the fact that they're probably all at some point, at least the prominent ones, are all going to go in the rafters at some point in 10, 15, 20 years. And that's a testament to what a team they really are and what they really were.
1: So
2: it was really enjoyable to watch because of that, because it really was, as you said, you know, a team. When you were playing with your buddies in junior high school, that's what this felt like.
1: Right. And for you to write that every day and see so many different teams, I wonder, like, this success leaves clues. Maybe people are going to look more for the intangibles in a person. You know, hear something about somebody's character and say, you know, he's a little short or he's maybe a step slow, but there's something about him. You know, maybe we're going to see more of that.
2: And all due respect to Leon Rose, because he identified Brunson. And then every move he's made subsequently, he's identified a guy who would fit in perfectly alongside Brunson. And I think that's where you are. And, you know, further credit, you know, in a time when people try and take the easy way out and tank and tank and tank, Knicks didn't tank. You know, this team was rebuilt through trades, through free agency, and through smart roster construction. And, you know, it takes some patience and it takes some faith. And look, it wasn't an overnight building process, but here we are. And, you know, I don't think Leon Rose, I don't think you can name another GM or at least another two or three GMs who has ever done the job, at least in New York, in any sport, the way that Leon Rose has done. And now the proof is in the pudding. That banner is going to be forever.
1: So I got a chance to talk to Randy Levine, and he says we used to have lunches on a regular basis, George Steinbrenner, Randy Levine, and Lee Iacocca, and Donald Trump. And we would time for us to get together, and we would just shoot the breeze on a regular basis where we'd help each other out with different ideas. Sounding boards. When you looked at the George Steinbrenner story, so many people listening to us right now might not know how big a figure he was in sports. That's what you wrote about.
2: Yeah, I mean, look, I mean, he was the boss for a reason. He liked being called the boss. He called himself the boss before the headline writers called him the boss. And look, I think, you know, the fact that he became, you know, this nondescript businessman from Cleveland, became the biggest name in New York sports, and really was, it caused people like Donald Trump to take notice of him. I mean, look, you know, when you read my book, I mean, I found this when I was writing it. You know, a lot of these quotes from George in the 70s and the 80s, if you close your eyes and you change the voice a little bit, you know, the tone is the same, the words are the same, the cadence is the same as what you hear coming from the president now. It's been, and you know that Donald Trump was taking notes when he was having those lunches with George, when he was in George's box all the time at every important Yankees game, you know, from the 80s on. And, you know, he said so. I mean, look, I mean, and, you know, we saw the letter a couple of months ago that came out, George telling him, I hope you run for president someday. I mean, that wasn't just blowing smoke. I mean, those two guys saw the world in very similar ways. And the words are so similar. And, you know, they don't necessarily sound like each other. I mean, but the words and the cadence are almost identical.
1: And, you know, Mike, it's almost as if he, like, Steinbrenner knew that a lot of people were turned off by it. But his overall objective was, this is what it takes to win. So, and you know, obviously everything was competitive. If the Mets were on the back page, he was irate. You know, if the Yankees lost four exhibition games in a row, he was gonna go in the clubhouse and start yelling at people.
2: He sure did.
1: Right? And what's the goal? To win.
2: Yeah, I mean, it sounds insane, but this was really what George did back in those days. I mean, you know, the Yankees and the Mets would play in spring training every year, and he really believed in his heart that people tuned into Channel 9 or Channel 11, they had a Yankees hat in one hand and a Mets hat in the other, and whoever won the game that night, that's who they were going to go see all year. He believed that. Now, of course, that's nuts, but that's just what he believed, and that's the reason why. I mean, that's what his credo was for 37 years. It's what his standards were for 37 years. It wasn't always great to work for. It wasn't always successful, but it was successful enough. I mean, yeah. You know, those teams won 7 championships under his watch, and it wasn't an accident.
1: Yeah, go pick up this book. Mike Vaccaro does it all. He's the author of The Bosses of the Bronx, and also his Knicks coverage is incomparable. Thanks so much, Mike Vaccaro. Appreciate it.
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0: If you missed Joe Concha, here is what you missed.
11: When J.B. Pritzker, governor of Illinois, compared the Trump administration to the Nazi Party, what context are we looking for there? When Tim Walz, the governor of Minnesota, Kamala Harris's handpicked vice presidential number 2 on her ticket, said that Every day he wakes up hoping to see news that Trump is dead. How else should I interpret that exactly? When Hassan Piker says that somebody has to do it in terms of assassinating Trump because it would be for the betterment of the country. Again, there is no ambiguity, all right? This isn't clear as mud kind of moment. They want him dead. They have said this as much, or they'll say things to present him as a pedophile rapist, for example. Mark Ruffalo, the actor, calls him that all the time. Or as a Nazi. And then basically, if you're crazy enough, then you think, if I had the chance to take out baby Hitler, would I do it to save the country? Yeah, there are enough people out there that will interpret these things that way. Meanwhile, there are some people that don't think that this third assassination attempt, or even the first two, were real. They're actually staged. This is Joy Reid. And you say, Joy Reid, she's a crackpot. She's a crackpot that earned very, very good money on MSNBC while being a primetime host, election night anchor for years. So she was seen, at least internally by that ridiculous network, as somebody who was credible. And now she has, like Jim Acosta does, and Chuck Todd does, and Don Lemon does, Terry Moran, ABC, go down the line. All these people that Katie Couric used to be big deals in the media industry, now doing podcasts from their mansions, from their kitchens.
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0: talk show that's getting you talking. You're with Brian Kilmeade. 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
1: Hey, welcome back. Now I think it's time just to find out more. You know, there's so many other stories. I know the president always steals all the headlines, and deservingly so, but there's other stories I want to go over. So let's get into it. Let's talk a little bit of entertainment. Remember Dwight from The Office? His name is Rainn Wilson. He spoke to Fox News Digital, and he argued that cancel culture has made it more difficult for a comedy like The Office to be produced today, saying the audience's institutions have become many of the show's most memorable comments. He contended that many of the show's most memorable, most awkward moments or inappropriate things, which he believes are funny, would not be accepted today. And I never really heard this guy talk before. I know he hasn't done much. So here's a little from what he says, and he's doing this from Los Angeles. Cut 36.
2: I do feel like you couldn't make The Office today. I think that would be too hard to be as politically incorrect as the show was. The episode from season one, you know, about race, diversity day, the whole point of The Office is that Michael Scott is a boob and completely lacks self-awareness and is going to just say whatever comes to the top of his head without thinking about his own station or what anyone else feels. And Dwight is right there with him. We milked that for a lot of great, really inappropriate stuff. Even with the fact that painting that character as just an idiot, I don't think you can get away with it today.
1: Many people feel the same way. They said their Friends wouldn't be good because it's an all-white cast. Here's more. Cut 37.
2: There have traditionally been a bias in the media. Yeah, I think there has been a bias in the media towards more what we call liberal policies. But at the same time, there's hypocrisies on both sides. Plattner from Maine has a tattoo. They say it's a Nazi tattoo. The political right is all up in arms about it. That, oh, he's a racist. See, but they won't look at their own side when people show racist tendencies or say racist things. And it's the same on the left. They're willing to overlook the Plattner Nazi tattoo, but if it was someone from the other side that had a tattoo that was questionable, they would be all over it.
1: Good point. But there were comments that people could say that sounds like a white supremacist or that sounds wrong or bigoted, and there's a tattoo that confirms it. One actually he had to buy to prove it. And he left it there for years and then bragged about it to girls who actually told it forward. But he's right. Both sides can be hypocritical, but it's impossible to ignore the left. And it's good for him to speak up. It's not easy. Now, Jamie Kennedy, the comedian, was on with me, too. And he talked about how he believes that Hollywood is going to come back to Hollywood. Got it? Listen.
3: I call it the great wokeness of 2017. Around 2017, with Me Too happening, which it should have, you know, we got to get rid of creeps. But with that, we had to get rid of, as things started being deemed as hate speech, jokes became, what is that? Is that a joke or hate speech? And everybody, and then the rise of social media where everybody has an opinion, everybody has a voice. So you could do a joke to, and no one would get it before, and you wouldn't hear their response. But now everyone that could be offended could actually voice their opinion to it.
1: Right. So he came out, and he does believe that not only does he believe comedy is coming back because you could do it so cheap, he believes that production's coming back to Hollywood. That's going to be it. That's a hard slog to imagine. Next, I was telling you about Jalen Brunson, right? And I was telling you that everybody sees the best player in the league and certainly the best player in the got the MVP of the finals, which is amazing to me because people only remember him now that he's established and now the Knicks have a legitimate star. But that when the Knicks got him, they said everybody was saying they overpaid for him. Now, it's not my memory that says that. I want to go back to 2022. Here's Stephen A. Smith on the New York Knicks paying millions of dollars for a Dallas Mavericks bench player. Cut 40.
4: To go all in on clearing cap space in hopes of signing Jalen Brunson? The Knicks are acting like he's KD. I'm going to repeat, Jalen Brunson. And Jalen Brunson isn't the answer. Jalen Brunson, I hope you're watching this. Is he KD? Is he Kawhi Leonard? I mean.
1: Right. Does that look really stupid now? What about Colin Cowherd of Fox? Cut 41.
5: Jalen Brunson's very good. He's not great. If you look at the teams in the playoffs, their best player is Wemby and Jokic and Ant. Right now, LeBron, Tatum and Brown. He's not that guy. And so I look at the New York Knicks, and this is why the Giannis discussion is so relevant. is that Jalen Brunson has to be a number two on a great team of three. But I think New York is convinced, hey, he's one of the best Knicks of all time. You live in the city. Cat's had a down year. I don't think this team can beat Detroit or Boston. I don't think they match up with either, in my opinion.
1: Well, neither of them lasted to the Knicks because they were beaten by the people that the Knicks swept. Colin Cowherd, very astute guy, very smart guy. Stephen A. Smith, very astute guy, very smart guy. Man, were they wrong about Jalen Brunson. And we kept the tapes. So not only was he drafted 33rd, people doubted him. At the Mavericks, they didn't start him. At the Knicks, they said he's my superstar. And listen, the Knicks have been wrong before, but man, were they right about this 6'2 guy. Brian Kilmeade Show.
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10: I'm Bill Rakoff. President Trump has arrived at the G7 summit in France. The president is meeting today with world leaders, some of whom have criticized his handling of the Iran conflict. In addition to a potential peace deal with Iran, the war between Russia and Ukraine is expected to be a top agenda item. Meanwhile, the president is expected to demand that the host nation France drop a proposed digital tax on American tech companies or face 100% tariffs on wines and champagnes. It is yet to be signed, but word of that peace deal between the U.S. and Iran has some officials optimistic, and it has markets in the green today. News Nation's Hannah Brandt.
11: Importantly, that this will mean the Strait of Hormuz opens immediately and without tolls, which is something we know Iranian leadership had been pushing to do, to charge tolls. The president says that will not be happening. Now, the prime minister of Pakistan says the official signing ceremony is going to take place this upcoming Friday in Switzerland. It's unclear who from the United States will attend. The Pakistan prime minister also saying that mediators are going to be having discussions over the next few days to lay out what the next steps look like.
10: Shipping executives, though, are warning that it may take weeks to clear mines from the Strait of Hormuz. Israel is not happy with that tentative peace deal, which it was not a part of. A former advisor to Prime Minister Benjamin Netanyahu says the deal does not put an end to Iran's nuclear or missile programs or its support of Hezbollah in Lebanon or the Houthis in Yemen, all of which Netanyahu has called existential threats to Israel. Russia launched a major attack on Ukraine early today with hundreds of drones and missiles. President Volodymyr Zelensky said at least 11 people died, 53 wounded across Ukraine. The barrage damaged civilian sites and an 11th-century monastery complex. Russia's defense ministry said those strikes were targeting defense and industrial facilities. The investigation is on into yesterday's plane crash in Butler, Missouri, that killed 11 skydivers and their pilot. This woman was driving with her children near the airport when she saw the plane go down.
12: I thought it was like a crop duster at first. I told my kids to look, and then by the time we caught up to the plane, he had hit the ground and the plane kind of went into pieces.
10: Investigators say the plane only got about 100 feet off the ground before it crashed. There's a new study that finds glucosamine supplements may speed up memory loss in people with Alzheimer's disease. Those who took the supplement for joint pain and arthritis were 25% more likely to die within 5 years than those who didn't. More than 40 million Americans take glucosamine. Fox is buying Roku in a deal worth about $22 billion. Fox is betting that its sports and news programming will attract more eyeballs on the streaming platform. More than 100 million households use Roku. As we mentioned, a strong day on Wall Street. The NASDAQ is up almost 3%, up 741 points. The Dow is up 687. 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
13: 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You are listening to the O'Reilly Update. Coming up next, the news with Mike Slater.
14: Thank you, Bill. It is Monday, June 15th, 2026. Here's what's happening today in America. Iran deal. McConnell in the hospital. Swiss referendum fails. And a World Cup victory. It's all coming up. Then Bill's going to be here with your message of the day. But first, the president wrote on Saturday, Barack Hussein Obama's deal with Iran was an easy, beautiful, smooth road to a nuclear weapon, which Iran would have had 6 years ago. And would have used long before now. My agreement with Iran is the exact opposite, a wall to no nuclear weapon. In fact, they no longer want a nuclear weapon, nor will they have one, either through purchase, development, or any other form of procurement. After it's signed, the Strait of Hormuz is open to all. As this Iran deal is here, Israeli military officials said a Hezbollah commander was killed in Lebanon. The IDF said his elimination continues another significant blow to Hezbollah's senior chain of command. By eliminating one of the most prominent operatives responsible for terrorist attacks against Israeli civilians, IDF soldiers, and American service members. Meanwhile, gas prices have fallen towards $4 a gallon, $4.10 to be exact, average nationwide. That's a decline of 40 cents over just the last month. Could be below $4 a gallon in just the next few days. Senator Mitch McConnell has been admitted to a hospital yesterday. No word yet on exactly what the issue is, but it's been a bunch of medical issues lately. He's 84 years old. His term ends in January. In other Senate news, the SAFE Act, it's on life support. Someone wrote on Twitter, we've got 50 votes as of last week. All we need is to force the Democrats to hold a talking filibuster. John Cornyn, the senator from Texas, who lost his party's primary just a couple weeks ago to Ken Paxton, he wrote back, not going to happen. And everyone, except the naive or misinformed, knows it. Wow, is Cornyn showing his true colors? In other Cornyn news, Scott Pressler, a major Republican get-out-the-vote guy, he said he saw John Cornyn at the airport and encouraged him to pass the SAVE Act, and Cornyn wrote back to that, grifter. A referendum in Switzerland that would have capped the population at 10 million people failed to pass. If the referendum passed, it would have cut the number of asylum seekers or family members of migrants accepted into the country. There are currently 9.1 million people living in Switzerland, with over 80,000 added every year. About 25% of the population are foreign nationals. World Cup news, incredible win from America over Paraguay. Paraguay beat Brazil and Argentina leading into the tournament, and they have one of the best defenses in the world. We scored 4 goals against them. That's the most we've ever scored in a World Cup game. It's only our 10th World Cup win ever. Let's get fired up for their next game against Australia this Friday in Seattle at 3 o'clock Eastern. My Politics by Faith podcast episode today is all about the sports references in the Bible. 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
15: 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For my next outing, I'm going to see Hamilton with Judge Kavanaugh. 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
13: Time now for the O'Reilly Update message of the day. On this Monday, a new survey from Quinnipiac College in Connecticut says about 23% of Americans are proud of their heritage. That's a so-so number. It's not catastrophic. And, you know, we have a lot of loons in our society. We have a lot of people who are alienated. We have socialists, we have communists, we have fascists, we have criminals. So 23% not really liking their American status isn't crazy. Most of those people, however, are between the ages of 18 and 24. Now, I went through the Vietnam War situation. I saw the protests. Many of those that were so anti-government during the Vietnam War are now conservatives, because as you get older, you see the world differently. Not all. I still have friends that are hippies at heart, and they don't like the government or whatever it may be. But most Americans kind of graduate in their thinking, and I'm not very worried about this poll. I do believe you should love your country. If you read my books, if you know the history, you will love it, because we are a noble nation. I'm Bill O'Reilly. I approve the message by writing it. You can reach me, Bill at BillO'Reilly.com, Bill at BillO'Reilly.com, name and town if you wish to opine. Now let's go to the mail. David, concierge member. Bill, everything you say in talking points memo about Los Angeles and Mayor Bass is true, but this state is so out of control, Bass will be voted back in. Odds are you're right. Cheryl Barkley, Lake Elmore, Vermont. Why do people who are wealthy due to capitalism hate capitalism and give tons of money to progressives, communists, and others who don't like America? Each individual, I can't generalize on it. But they have theirs, Cheryl. They have theirs. Not giving theirs up. Larry Pasternak, Pflugerville, Texas. The current environment feels like reverse McCarthyism to me. Communists are blacklisting traditionalists. Yeah, absolutely. Just what happened in the McCarthy era. Ed DeLauder, North Belmore, New York. This past weekend, I went to my grandchild's lacrosse tournament, and I wore my USA 250 hat. Whoa! 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
13: The O'Reilly update brings you something you might not know. 811 years ago today, one of the most important documents in history was signed by the King of England. The charter established a set of laws that every British person, including the monarch, were forced to follow. Here is the story of the Magna Carta. In the early 13th century, King John was despised by his subjects for imposing high taxes, draconian punishments, and widespread imprisonment. Enraged, a group of powerful barons marched to London. They carried with them a document called the Magna Carta, Latin for the Great Charter. The proposal outlined so-called fundamental legal rights. No man could be arrested or stripped of his property without a trial. Churches were free from royal interference. High taxes could only be approved through a council of archbishops and other leaders. Finally, the feudal lords could seize the king's assets if he violated the rules established in the charter. Fearing an open rebellion, King John begrudgingly signed the document on June 15th, 1215. For the first time, members of the monarchy were no longer above the law. Shortly after its enactment, the Magna Carta was annulled, then rewritten, eventually instated with even more protections for the commoners. And here's something else you might not know. The Great Charter is directly linked with the U.S. Constitution. When drafting the document, James Madison translated several medieval protections into our Bill of Rights. Examples include the Fifth Amendment, every citizen's right to due process, the Sixth Amendment, the right to a speedy trial, and the Eighth Amendment, the ban of excessive bail or fines for those accused or convicted of a crime. Back in a moment. 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
15: So President Trump is in France. He's in France. I can't believe he's in France. He's in France right now. There he is. In France with Emmanuel Macron. Why am I shocked? I saw him 3 hours ago at the White House. I saw him 3 hours ago at the White House with my own eyes. I saw him. I went to the UFC last night. It was incredible. It was awesome. It was a dream. It was kind of surreal, and it was just kind of perfect. Everything about it. It was wild. Totally wild. First of all, the fighting was great. Number one. The locale, the location on the White House lawn. And it totally was like in sync. It wasn't like there was

And I know this was not the, you know, this was not the intent, but man, oh man, he looked like the supreme. He just looked like, I mean, it was like Caesar, you know what I mean? It was just, it was really cool. And he was intently watching, intently. Dana White did a great job. You know, the staging of it, the everything was so professional. And I know that sounds, but they had to put this thing together pretty fast. So I get there. What did I do? I took the train down. I didn't know what to expect, to be honest. I don't think I've ever been to a UFC fight. And I know that drives some people crazy because I'm not the biggest. I wasn't the biggest UFC fan, but this is something I can totally get into. I'm totally into it now. Kind of amazed at the, like, it's intense. It's so hard. These guys, their workouts, by the way, they all kind of look alike, you know, even the heavyweights, they all kind of look like, I don't know. They're kind of on the, they're compact and they're ripped. All these fighters. And a lot of them were very grateful to President Trump. They kept on calling him the original gangster. They kept on, you know, and thank you for what you did for us. And fighters from all over the world. I guess the champion was a guy from France, the guy who actually won it. But I was ringside, never sat ringside before in my life. And that was a total honor, actually, to be there, invited, sitting ringside. Some of the people I saw, in addition to the president and the first lady and the family, his entire family was there. All the kids, everybody was there. I mean, they're like really, really into this stuff. They loved it. It was special for them. Afterwards, I noticed the family stayed like a little bit later. They took pictures, obviously, with everybody, the champions, Dana White and that kind of thing. But they stayed for group photos. Melania's father, Tiffany's husband, Ivanka, all of them were there. It was really like you could just tell it was a special, special moment. At one point I saw Eric and his wife, Laura, taking a selfie with the White House in the background. Now, this is something they get to do all the time, right? I mean, White House, I mean, they kind of can live there part-time. It tells you how special it was. And then he goes away at the end of the night, and the night ended late. It was way after 1 in the morning when this thing knocked off. I got there at about 8:30 or so. Great spread, VIP, buffet, this, that, and the other thing. Got in very, very easily. You know, Washington is not New York in terms of how easy it is to get around. It's very, very manageable. Oh, by the way, the crime in New York on Friday night, or what was that, Saturday? I mean, geez, are you crazy? How could that happen? How could that happen in New York? How the hell could that happen? How do they, what the hell was the police doing? What were they directed to do? I don't know if there should be a parade, a ticker tape parade, after what the hell I just saw. There's a terrorism. That was outright terrorism. The bus vehicles on fire, school buses on fire, metropolitan buses being trashed, all because your team won. You know, I went back. I looked at last time the Knicks won, 1973. Yeah, people are enthusiastic. They didn't have to break anything. I think the most outlandish thing happened was somebody jumped up and cut the net. Right? Cut the net down. And a big, like 10,000 people went out to the airport to greet the players because it was an away game. They played in the Los Angeles. This one was in San Antonio. That was good, clean fun. What happened the other day looked like terrorism. And I don't know, it kind of ruins. It's interesting how the media has downplayed it. The New York Times, like, you know, disturbance after the game, but like paragraph 10. You know, Mamdani goes around with that stupid smile on his face, wearing a Knicks jersey under his jacket. Doesn't even get asked about this stuff. It's just like, it's like a minor non-issue. It's a big deal. The city is very poorly led right now. Not only by Mamdani, who's totally out of it, crazy, pot-smoking communist. But, you know, I'm sorry, but the police commissioner is derelict. Doesn't know what to do. I hear, by the way, there's a rumor going around that she's leaving. She should have done the right thing and never worked for this guy for a day. Now she leaves an enormous cloud over her head, like she couldn't do the job. And what is she going to do, run for mayor? How does she run for mayor? What is her claim to fame? What does her resume show? Inept leadership under 3 different mayors, right? De Blasio, she was a commissioner, Adams, and then this guy. I can do for you what I did for these. No, that's not a winning resume. Hope she enjoyed her time in public life. Then again, you know what? Nobody really pays much attention to anything. The things get overwritten very, very quick, especially if you're a billionaire. Anyway, do we have any

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Let's see here. Don't have too much, actually. It was just like great. Ah, here's when the Blue Angels. You'll hear the national anthem, and then the Blue Angels and Thunderbirds fly over in formation. It was one of the coolest things I've ever seen. Go ahead.

0: Catch that? The Sound of Freedom, baby. The Sound of Freedom. And then a little while later, a B-1 bomber flew over. Man, that kind of rocked my world. Trying to think. I saw members of the cabinet. I sat next to Secretary McMahon of the Education Department, Linda McMahon, with her family, great people. You know, they have a lot of insight into this. They're from WWE. It's not UFC, but they kind of know a lot. Interesting to talk to them. Blanche was there, Todd Blanche, the Attorney General. I saw Scott Bessent. Who else did I see? Mark Zuckerberg from Facebook. Hey, here's the thing about Mark Zuckerberg. That guy is in serious shape. That guy is ripped. That guy is, he takes very good care of himself. And I'm told that wasn't always the case. He just really focused and did it. So, I mean, at one point, a couple of people I know saw me on TV. Like I was fist bumping the fighters as they came out or congratulating them as they left, you know. And I thought, yeah, we can do this. I saw it in the movie Rocky. Remember when they come out and they're shaking hands and stuff like that? Yeah, just like in Rocky. And they love it. The fighters love it. So amid all of this, we get the Iran nuclear deal. And it was basically, we knew yesterday, I tweeted about it. President Trump put out a Truth Social announcing the historic breakthrough. And it is historic. And forget about what the hell, anything you hear about this. They're mischaracterizing it. I love peace, don't you? Why would people not like peace? Are you ready? I want to hear J.D. Vance, vice president, who's scheduled to go over to Europe somewhere on Friday to sign this thing. And I guess the one version of it has already been signed by the negotiators, and then the principals will come in on Friday. In Iran, even the hardliner, they've already signed this. What does it mean? They won't pursue nukes. They won't fund terrorism. The enriched uranium that they have that could be turned into a nuclear weapon will be destroyed and removed from the country. The Strait of Hormuz will open. Sanctions will be lifted, and they get to be a regular country again. Why not? It's win, win, win, win, win. Iran, you really want to be off on your own there? Not getting, the blockade will go away. And the strait is essentially open, but there are still a couple of tricky mines around. But do me a favor, Vice President Vance from this morning, please. Go ahead.
1: We see oil prices from a high of $126 a barrel down to about $80 a barrel today. That's a lot of progress. But it also, Gail, fundamentally extends a hand to Iran and says, look, if you guys are willing to honor your obligations, if you're willing to allow real inspections of your nuclear program, then we will welcome you back into the world economy. I think what the President of the United States wants to do is turn over a leaf of 47 years of a failed relationship between the United States and Iran, but that requires the Iranians to actually honor it their end of the bargain. So when people say that billions of dollars of assets will be released, that's not true. What is true is that Iran will have a much better and much more prosperous future if they meet the obligations they make in this agreement. We'll, of course, see. That's one of the things we're going to work out in the technical talks that will follow the official signing on Friday.
2: Mr. Vice President, it's Ed O'Keefe, and we're so glad you're here, in part because, as Republican Senator Lindsey Graham said yesterday, you are the architect of this deal. So let's walk through some of this. The Iranians are saying that they're going to have access to a $300 billion reconstruction fund. True or false?
1: Well, Ed, that's the sort of thing they could have access to, funded by the Gulf Coast Coalition, so long as they honor their end of the obligation. I think that one of the things you're going to see, Ed, and people have to be skeptical of this, is that the hardliners in the Iranian system will overemphasize the benefits that Iran gets while underemphasizing all the things that they have to concede and all the things they have to provide in order to get these benefits. So we absolutely are open to the Gulf Coast countries investing in the reconstruction of Iran, but only if Iran ends their nuclear program, ends their enriched stockpile of material, and is really open to an inspections and enforcement regime that gives the American people confidence right. They're never going to have a nuclear weapon. So I think the dance you're going to see, Ed, which is going to be interesting, is the Iranian media, especially the hardline media, they're going to talk a lot about what they get without talking about what they give. It's important for all of us to correct that record.
0: Well, what do you think? I think it's excellent. Now, I see some sort of grumbling. Oh, lavish, lavish, a lavish cage match. I don't think a cage match can be lavish. As far as the cage went, the octagon, I saw a cyclone fence and a mat. And I saw guys punching and kicking each other. And the athleticism is amazing. The endurance that it requires. 5-minute rounds, which is a very long time, I think. Right? What is it in boxing? Regular boxing is 3 minutes, right? I don't know what the hell. It was just, it seemed like a long time. How long is it in regular boxing? None of you dumbasses knows? Seriously? Well, I know, but you guys are always putting me down for not knowing sports.
3: You guys always act like big shots. You get a pass here, Greg. You get a pass.
0: Okay. Jock straps. No, I mean, I really don't know as much about sports as I should. But I do remember, I think, in Rocky, that the rounds were 3 minutes. And very much like Rocky, they had the ring girls going around with this. Remember in Rocky, they were Statue of Liberty? They were also in a very American colonial kind of thing going on. They were beautiful. Let's see what else. Now, here is when President Trump, now you won't be able to hear much other than the awesome music, but I want you to picture something. President Trump and Dana White coming out of the Oval Office, and the way it's photographed, it's like they've got those steady cams. They've got, it's like a movie, but it's live. And if anybody thinks this is too elaborate, President Obama was having rap concerts all the time there. All right. He was having, yep, he was having things that he liked. Of course, Joe Biden had a transgender orgy, essentially, on the South Lawn during Pride. They have big parties there. You know, the tent was a little bit more sophisticated than a wedding tent, but I have seen wedding tents at all kinds of houses. Barack Obama had a tent. The White House routinely has tents for events. Routinely. This one was just a little bit more elaborate. Nothing wrong with it. Very much American, Americana on display. What else? Here, listen to this. Okay, here comes Dana White, who's like the CEO of UFC, right? And, you know, this is the guy who made everybody there kind of, oh, there's the music. All right, we'll come back with it. It's kind of great. I also heard the theme from Air Force One for the first time, and I actually liked it for the first time. I mean, I know the movie, and I know I heard it before. I was never that big a fan of the movie, possibly because of Harrison Ford. Jerk. But they played it last night. It totally worked. Okay, be right back. Congratulations. We've got peace with Iran.
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5: A disabled vehicle going to slow you down on the Montauk Highway eastbound at exit 65. Otherwise, we're doing pretty good. The LIE through Suffolk County, no big problems. Sunrise, Southern State, Northern State Parkways, they all look good. And on the LIRR, there are some delays on the Montauk branch. In the WLIR traffic desk, I'm Noam Layden.
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4: So that's what a burning bus sounds like in the background there. School bus on fire. Go Knicks, huh? What the hell difference does it make? Why would you do that to a bus? And what the hell kind of security situation allows this? It's Mamdani and Democrats. They give up the streets. They give up the streets to the mob. A hands-off approach. First instituted by Bill de Blasio. Oh, let them have fun. Let them blow off steam. I've seen this in, I guess you've seen it in other countries, right? Is that it? Is there any else? Cops are kind of standing off to the side. There it is, on fire. And then it looks like another one catches fire. This is right outside the Port Authority, 8th Avenue. First they vandalized this thing, and then they set it on fire. Whoa. It took a long time for them to vandalize it. Saw all kinds of videos of them banging it. Here comes the fire truck. Yeah. Are you happy now? You see, the poor bus driver came out and said, hey, I'm going to have to pay for this myself. I hope he has insurance. I mean, it looks to me like a regular city school bus. I don't know why he'd have to pay for it. Hey, wait a second. Where'd the fire truck go? He kept going. Wait. Why'd the fire truck keep going? What the hell happened to the fire truck? You know, the city has so many rules, you know, so many different rules. Here we go. There they go. Got the hoses out. Well, that never should have happened. I saw the cops that they put out. A couple of things shouldn't have happened. They should never have had the watch parties. You just don't have them. You close it down around Times Square. You keep young fans away from Madison Square Garden, which should be easy to do on a night where they ain't even in home. They're not even in the Madison Square Garden. You discourage that by coming in. You put out an information campaign, a psychological operations campaign that discourages people from coming in. You boast about certain things. You promote certain things about traffic, about heavy police presence, about a significant crackdown on any unruly behavior. None of that happened. I mean, and also it doesn't cost you anything to say that stuff. You put it out there to shape the battlefield. And instead, the message was, come on in, have fun. If you want to blow off steam, okay. Try not to burn too many fire trucks. Are you for free Palestine? Go for it. Even have more fun. Oh, great. Okay, then that's a political protest. It's a political protest. There goes New York in many, many ways, watching that truck burn. Think about it. When the hell have you seen this in New York City? When has anything like this happened? When has a vehicle been set on fire in New York? Now, I remember like in the Bronx in the 70s, they were burning vehicles up there, maybe a little bit here and there. I know it's probably happened at some point, but a bus, that's significant. And right in the middle of the city. What are we going to do about it? What are you going to do about it? We're just going to have to ride this out? Are you going to apply pressure? That's what the media should be doing. They should be applying pressure. They're minimizing it. And the way our stupid culture works, this is like 4 years ago. Nobody can even remember. We've all moved on. Everybody's upset about the UFC fight last night. How could he do something like that? And all trying to badmouth the peace deal that we have with Iran. I think that's beautiful. Now, let me go back to last night. Here they come out of the Oval Office. It is Dana White and the President of the United States. I mean, how do you top this if you're Dana White, right?
1: And the photography, again, was cinematic. It was like Steven Spielberg, all right? It was just beautiful. Go ahead. There they come. Like two best buds walking down this amazing corridor out of the office down to that colonnade. A very cool side shot. The Steadicam. You know when the Steadicam was first used? On the movie Rocky, actually. A lot of fanfare, a lot of trumpets. And I was so privileged to be sitting ringside. Ringside! I kept thinking about that guy who was the friend of Rocky in Rocky. What was his name? The loan shark. I felt like that guy. Go for it, Rock. Get him, Rock. I was saying all kinds of trash talk, by the way. You got to trash talk. I noticed that the while they were fighting, it wasn't that loud. The fans were very well-behaved, maybe a little bit too well-behaved. You got to let it go because, you know, you really can't let it go if you're sitting next to the Attorney General of the United States, right? If the SEC commissioner is right behind you, you kind of want to, like, you know, stay on your best behavior. But part of it is you're supposed to yell and scream things. Get his ass. Go back to Canada. I didn't say that, did I? Did I say some of those things? It was a lot of fun. A lot of fun. Good food, too. Oh, gosh, what a spread. It wasn't that hot. You know, people were trying to psych me out. Oh, it's going to be so hot. It's going to be so hot. You shouldn't go. You shouldn't go. It's going to be, you know what Washington is like in June, right? I mean, well, then I found out it's at night. It's going to cool down at night. It's going to be fine. And it was. It was. People were freaked out. Now, I will say this. I underdressed. Because everybody freaked me out about the heat, I came in a nice blue short sleeve shirt with a collar. All right, with the collar. All right. And it was new, it was on the new side. And a clean pair of white pants, very summer, shoes, my shirt stylishly untucked. All right. I felt like I was staying at a hotel, I'll let you know, the Willard, which is like a half a block away from the White House. So I went from air-conditioned room to, like, I was only outside for a brief amount of time before I was in another air-conditioned room. And by the time it was time to go over, it was like night and there was a nice breeze. And then they had this kind of cooling system inside the tent. And it wasn't really a tent. It was like you were sitting under the Eiffel Tower, if anybody's ever been to the Eiffel Tower. It was like under the Eiffel Tower, that initial structure without the tower on top. A couple of 100,000 people were at the lawn outside the White House watching on big jumbotrons. But I got to see this. And you know what? I got to tell you, even as close as I was, and I was as close as you can be, I found myself glancing at the big jumbotrons from time to time because the cameraman would get like a better angle. Sometimes, right? And like when the guy was, you know, this is something I did not know about UFC. When the guy's down, you can still punch him. You punch the guy when he's down. I mean, in boxing, you punch him, he goes down, that's it. You still punch the guy when he's on the floor. This one guy was getting very, very bloody. That was the featherweight or it was just, whoa, is he going to be okay? And one fact, they actually sent the doctor in to stop it. And the doctor said, okay, we're calling it. He did that thing with the follow my finger. He said, we're stopping it. He shook his head, no, we're stopping it. And then six other guys come in. I guess another doctor, they got a second opinion. And everybody says, keep fighting. And they went a couple more, I think they finished the round. And then that was it. Good food, good time. Who else did I see that was, Nick Shirley was there. And I could not have asked for a more interesting evening. And my brother, I got to go with my brother, my beloved older brother, Jimmy Kelly. And it was a very much of a bonding experience for us. They had a goodie bag with a little trophy commemorating the night. I thought that was great. And to watch President Trump there just taking it all in with his family. And knowing that he was about to go to France. I didn't know, actually, he was going to go to France. I didn't realize until this morning. I get up, I'm on Amtrak, he's in France. Now, that's a couple of things. Number one, presidential power, presidential transportation. It is kind of amazing. It's epic, really. If you're in New York, if you take the train out to Floral Park, that's kind of more involved than the president taking a flight to Zimbabwe, right? It's like, it's hard to describe. I've been on Air Force One a couple of times. It's almost easier to go than to not go, if that makes sense. You're better cared for on that plane than you would be outside the plane. More comfortable on the plane than you would be outside the plane. So it is kind of, it's easy to travel that way, but also the endurance of him. So it's well after 2 o'clock in the morning. I know he's up. I know he's talking to people. I know he's making phone calls. I know he's still very excited about the Iran deal. And what time is it in France? Let's see there. I don't know, but that was 10 hours ago, and now he's in France. Yeah, that's less than 10 hours ago. Wait, yeah, it's 10 hours. Wait, 12 hours? 10, something like that. And now he's in France sitting down with Daniel Macron. It's the one and only. Hey, in America 250. America 250, what an occasion. I'm totally into the spirit. Remember when Charlie Brown had a hard time getting into the spirit? Well, now I'm into the spirit. Everybody should be. How has the fake news treated the whole thing, the news about the Iran deal? Have they been downplaying it? Have they? Cut one, please. Cut one.
5: Begin with a big announcement from the White House. President Trump revealing that a deal is now complete with Iran, ending weeks of negotiations and mixed signals about a possible deal. The president says the deal includes opening the Strait of Hormuz immediately and ending America's naval blockade. ABC's chief global correspondent Martha Raddatz leads us off with the latest from Jerusalem.
6: News that a peace deal between the U.S. and Iran has been reached. President Trump posting, the deal with the Islamic Republic of Iran is now complete. Congratulations to all. I hereby fully authorize the toll-free opening of the Strait of Hormuz and simultaneously herewith authorize the immediate removal of the United States naval blockade. Ships of the world, start your engines. Let the oil flow. This followed a day of uncertainty after Israel struck Hezbollah targets in Beirut, prompting outrage from the president. At least three people were killed and six others wounded in the strikes, according to the Lebanese civil defense, Israel insisting this was retaliation against Hezbollah. Iran's chief negotiator responding to the strikes, calling it proof that the U.S. lacks commitment, saying the bad cop, good cop game is outdated and promising its own retaliation against Israel. But the Trump administration expressed confidence that the deal would still go through.
7: The president has every intent for it to happen. The Iranians are incredibly difficult negotiators.
6: But the technical details of the nuclear portion are yet to be established. Former Israeli senior military intelligence officer Avner Villarn telling us that it is doubtful Prime Minister Netanyahu would support the deal.
8: Well, they say that it's going to deal with the nuclear problem and that Iran has promised not to produce or acquire a nuclear weapon.
9: Well, we've known the Iranians for many years. You don't really believe that the fact that they promised or they signed something is worth anything.
8: Lindsay, White House officials have said this agreement is not based on trust but verification, and this still has a very long way to go before any permanent peace or nuclear deal is hammered out. Lindsay?
5: Perhaps heading in the right direction, though. Martha Raddatz in Jerusalem, thank you.
1: Now, how about that? They didn't all over it, you know? They didn't all over it. I think what you're seeing here is a little bit of awe, right? I mean, every now and then, like, wow, he really did it. He really did it. Yes, there are some steps to go through and little hurdles and that kind of thing. But big picture, ain't nothing wrong with peace. It's a worthy goal, the best goal. We'll be right back.

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1: This is a mayor who will do anything and everything to not hold the people, the criminals, responsible. We cannot incarcerate our way out of violence. We cannot incarcerate our way out of crime. Yes, you can. Yes, you can. And this is his mantra. And he will spend any amount of taxpayer money to not do his job, to not allow the prosecutors, the DAs, the judges to do their jobs. And what you get are mental patients and maniacs roaming the streets, committing violent crimes against people, and a mayor who refuses to do anything about it, and dead police officers.
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19: Hey, you heard about Eyewitness News anchorman Bill Ritter, R-I-T-T-E-R. Been on air for a long time in New York City since like the late 90s, I think. It's 28 years. Look, he got sick. He's got Alzheimer's. And, you know, he's one of those fixtures. You thought he'd always be there. But now he's gone. Not quite as big as Ernie Anastas, and he's gone. Can't believe it. Look, I was never the biggest Bill Ritter fan. I thought he leaned left. I thought he definitely leaned left. Came out, you know, a lot of people had Trump derangement syndrome. He might have been one of them. But a professional when he wasn't being biased. Totally professional. Great delivery. He also seemed to have a respect for the viewer and for his guests. He would do this nice Sunday show. Nice Sunday show, public affairs. So here he is making the announcement that basically it was his last show, right? And he's been sitting next to Liz Cho for a long time. That Liz Cho is pretty nice, wouldn't you agree? Her throat moves a little bit funny, though. You ever notice that? It's like a little bit reptilian. If you look carefully, there's something pulsating about her throat. And I think she keeps it covered with her hair for that reason. It just like kind of like pulsates back and forth. But anyway, let's hear from Bill Ritter.
2: Before we go, I'd like to share a very personal message with you. You remember that last year, well, some of you will, I turned 75 and I thought it was time to cut back a bit. After so many years, I stopped anchoring the 11 o'clock and then later, the 5 o'clock news. My goal was to spend more time with my family. Well, a year ago, I became a grandfather, thanks to my oldest daughter. And later this summer, I'll have a second grandchild, thanks to my son. And in a year from now, my youngest daughter will graduate high school. But spending more time with family has now become even more important because my life has taken a turn. After a series of tests, my doctors have told me I have Alzheimer's. This is called early stage Alzheimer's. And they say the treatments I'm getting are keeping it at bay, at least for now. But there is no guarantee here because there's no cure yet for Alzheimer's. So unless someone finds an amazing cure, and really soon, tonight will be the last newscast I anchor. It's not easy for me to say all that to you, our viewers, and the people I work with. Like the man I have worked with for 25 and a half years, our producer and my friend, Zahir Sachedina. I believe we are the longest running behind-the-scenes newscast team ever. Here, or maybe anywhere. A Muslim producer and a Jewish anchor for 25 and a half years. It's what the melting pot of New York and the tri-state, and I would hope the country, is all about. For 23 of these years, I anchored next to my remarkable partner and friend, Liz Cho.
1: Yes, let's
2: talk. We're the longest running on-air team in the history of Channel 7. And for 20 years...
1: Hey, hold on a second. Stop. What about Roger Grimsby and Bill Butel? What about those guys? Now, look, look, what an amazing career. He's retiring at 76. 76. All right? That's unusual. And he's very, very privileged. And, well, we wish him all the best. Hope they do come up with that cure because... Well, it'd be great for him. It'd be great for everybody else. Alzheimer's, it's tough. All right. Thank you, Bill Ritter. Well done. And our best to you and your family. And I hope there's a cure. That would be wonderful. Thank you.
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20: I'm Bill Rakoff. President Trump has arrived in France for the start of a G7 summit where the new peace deal between the U.S. and Iran will be a big topic. The president says removing sanctions is on the table.
21: Well, they have to. It's really a behavioral thing. If they do what they're supposed to do, that starts taking effect.
20: The president says the deal will start a 60-day ceasefire during which the future of Iran's nuclear program will be hammered out. This is News Nation's Joe Khalil.
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20: I'm Bill Rakoff. President Trump has arrived in France for the start of a G7 summit where the new peace deal between the U.S. and Iran will be a big topic. The president says removing sanctions is on the table.
21: Well, they have to. It's really a behavioral thing. If they do what they're supposed to do, that starts taking effect.
20: The president says the deal will start a 60-day ceasefire during which the future of Iran's nuclear program will be hammered out. This is News Nation's Joe Khalil.
22: What this discussion would do is play out the plans for Iran to get back some of its frozen assets to the tune of hundreds of billions of dollars, potentially. Both President Trump and Vice President Vance have said that it will be their goal to make sure that if Iran doesn't comply with the nuclear deal that is set out by the United States, that there will be no money that is unfrozen. Those things are going to be contingent with each other.
20: DePaul history professor and terror analyst Tom Mikaitis is cautiously optimistic about the deal.
23: But the two uncertainties are sanctions and of course, the nuclear material. And the wild card is the state of Israel, which is very unhappy with this deal. And there's been apparently some very intense exchanges between the president and Prime Minister Netanyahu.
20: The Russia-Ukraine war will also be a major topic at the G7. News Nation's Kelly Beeson reports Russia launched one of its biggest attacks in the war overnight, firing more than 6,000 drones and 70 missiles.
7: In Kyiv, a missile tore into a historic church that stood for nearly 1,000 years, setting it on fire. Four people there were killed and more than 30 were hurt. And things were even worse in Kharkiv, where rescue crews rushed in to fight the flames, only for a second strike to hit that very same spot, killing five of them. Ukraine says none of this was an accident and that Russia aimed for the church and for people's homes on purpose.
20: Some Senate Republicans voicing displeasure with House Speaker Mike Johnson after he called on the party to reform Social Security if the GOP keeps control of Congress next year. Senators say he shouldn't be reminding voters of Social Security's looming insolvency going into the midterms. A report last week by the Social Security trustees warned that beneficiaries could see their monthly checks cut by 22% in 2032. Luigi Mangione will be back in court tomorrow ahead of his murder trial for the shooting death of UnitedHealthcare CEO Brian Thompson. Defense analyst and attorney Stephen Vinnick.
9: They're going to basically ask the defense at this point if the defense is looking to present some type of a, I don't want to say an insanity defense, but perhaps what's called an extreme emotional disturbance defense, which is a little different from insanity.
20: Mangione has pleaded not guilty to second-degree murder and other charges. Stocks are way up today. The Dow up 688. This is the Worldwide News Network.
14: If you missed Greg Kelly, here's what you missed.
19: Okay, yeah, I knew this was coming. The Pentagon has revoked the mandatory flu vaccine policy, calling it absurd. And I give points to Hegseth on this. He has announced the military is doing away with the longstanding vaccination policy requiring service members to receive the flu shot. In a video posted on X, Hegseth called the new policy a move to restore freedom and strength to U.S. forces. He criticized the previous mandate as overly broad and not rational. We are seizing this moment to discard any absurd overreaching mandates that not only weaken our warfighting capabilities. In this case, this includes the universal flu vaccine and the mandate behind it. Now, the Pentagon declined to share additional details about the policy, including the effective date. The revocation of the flu vaccine requirement comes just under a year after the Pentagon scaled down its mandatory seasonal influenza shot policy, saying it applied only to service members and only when doing so directly contributes to readiness. I remember, man, they gave me everything in the military. They didn't even tell you what the hell they were shooting you up with. I remember being in Kuwait and they gave us the anthrax shot, you know, to make us ready, immune to an anthrax. Nobody ever tested it, but yeah. And there was no question in the matter. There was no debate. There was nothing like that. And we went along with it. I never heard of anybody saying no, but it's actually good. I think you got to flex that muscle. You got to flex that just say no muscle. Now, granted, maybe the military isn't for you if you're not prepared to follow orders. That's kind of part of the deal. You got to follow the orders. You got to listen to the superiors. And unfortunately, your superiors can be wrong, but that's how it goes. This thing in Virginia is crazy. Far-left Democrats are now trying to jam through a massive giveaway to insurance companies and implement socialist-style price controls. They're somehow even further left than Abigail Spanberger. No Republican should vote for this boondoggle. And you know what? What do we do about John Thune? John Thune. There's pressure to get John Thune the hell out of there. And I am hearing all kinds of things that John Thune, who knows? I think at heart, he's a George W.
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10: Hey, I almost forgot. There was another really cool thing about the UFC fight. Not only the UFC fights, not only the White House, of course, President Trump, Dana White, all those. And I'm told, you know, look, I feel slightly guilty. I'm not the biggest UFC fan. I'm not the biggest expert, although I really kind of got into it. And I think this is a sport I could get my hands around. You know what I mean? I just got a lot of lessons. I was sitting next to a guy who knew a whole hell of a lot about it. I was sitting ringside. And such a privilege to be there. You know, it wasn't hot. It was totally manageable. I mean, somebody, oh, you're going to die of heat exhaustion. No, I mean, it was just fine. It was so comfortable, so high class, first class, everything about it. It was awesome in every possible way. The creativity, the boldness, the audacity, really, of doing something like this. And it was perfect. Don't let anybody, don't be fazed. Oh, this is so unpresidential. Well, wait a second. No, I keep hearing, you know, we don't have a king.
19: We don't have a king in America, right? So the king should not be removed from the people. The king should not be unaccessible or anything like that, or eat foods and do things that have nothing in common with the people. This is the people. The people like this stuff. It's got 100 million fans in all of America who are into it. So I can't believe, though, I'm looking at the chaos post-Knicks victory in New York City, and it was out of control, totally out of control. Oh, now look at that. Look at that. The police department in New York is trying to make this, trying to minimize this, trying to make it, oh, it's no big deal. There are only a handful of school buses that were destroyed. A handful of school buses is destroyed. That means you lost the night. You lost the night. You lost the city. You let everybody down. And what did you think would happen working for a guy like Mamdani there, Jessica Tisch, the NYPD commissioner, who is bad at this job, very bad at it. Let's see here. As New York City celebrated a Knicks championship last night, the men and women of the NYPD were working across all five boroughs to keep people safe. All right, well, the problem was Times Square. Okay, that's the trouble spot. If people in Staten Island, you know, did not act up. That included dealing with a relatively small number of people who used celebration as an excuse to turn to violence. Small, relatively small? They shut down 8th Avenue. They shut down Times Square. Many cops worked long, grueling tours. Many came in on their off days, and many went straight from a long night into the Puerto Rican Day Parade. To every cop who put themselves at risk to ensure others could celebrate safety, thank you for your noble service. The city is grateful. I'm mad, actually. A burning school bus. Burning school buses in Times Square. That's bigger than just a burning school bus. That is a message that you can't keep this city under control. Bats and hats and force. And you guys are permissive, and you're permissive on purpose. You're permissive. That's the way the mayor wants it, huh? That's the way the mayor wants it. Is he being held accountable for any of this crap? No, it's all fun. It's all fun. It's like he's in sixth grade or something. Mamdani, cut six, please. Cut six.
8: Hi, what an incredible morning. I'm doing great. How are you?
11: I'm doing good. It's good to see you again. Did you get any sleep?
8: You know, I went to sleep at 3:45 a.m. and like most New Yorkers woke up asking myself, did that really happen? People have been waiting for this for 53 years. And there have been so many heartbreaks, so many near misses, so many years, every year where we've told ourselves it's the year. And for it to actually happen now, I mean, there's nothing more we can ask for as New Yorkers.
19: Well, how about safety? How about no vehicles exploding? What about keeping the streets open? That's what you're supposed to. We don't need another Knicks fan in the mix. All right. You hired to do a job. Oh, you're having fun, are you? You're having fun. He's having fun. Isn't that good for him? He's going to go out for some ice cream. He sounds like a little boy, doesn't he? Like a little boy. Like a boy. Remember when Michael Grimm called that guy a little boy? Just going to break him like a boy. I'm a big Michael Grimm fan, but that was a moment. All right. We got an Iran deal, and we had an amazing night at UFC. I went to the UFC. I was there. I saw the Thunderbirds and the Blue Angels fly over in formation. That was cool. You want to hear what freedom sounds like? We got one of those handy. Hit it, please, if you don't mind. Oh, man. Doesn't Justin ever give you, like, hey, these are the clips that Greg used and he may want to use again because they were so awesome and kick-ass? So the Blue Angels and the Thunderbirds are rival demonstration teams. Now, these guys have fought tooth and nail, and they've almost murdered each other in the streets of Pensacola, Florida. All right? And also Nellis Air Force Base, Las Vegas. All right? But yesterday they flew in tight formation, and it was just awesome and a little bit scary because not everybody was expecting it. And then there was a B-1 bomber that came screaming in that almost totally freaked me out. It was just it was loud. But that's the sound of freedom, baby. How about the Air Force One or any of the when they came in? they cut through the Oval Office and did all these like really elaborate entrances. You know, when a fighter comes into the ring, Madison Square Garden, it's, yeah, you walk in and that kind of thing. And, but this was, the setting was so much cooler. The Oval Office and the music was like, and the Marine Band was doing most of the music. Go ahead and play it.
10: Here they come.

0: You know, reminds me of this thing in the Marine Corps they would used to do. It was very kind of disconcerting, actually. Sometimes when something really motivating and patriotic happened, you know, somebody would be in front of them. They show us a really cool film clip or something, or you'd see some sort of demonstration of a cannon or a howitzer or artillery piece, and boom. And some captain would get up in front of 100 candidates or so and say, "If you don't have an erection right now, you're in the wrong business." And like, look, what did he just say? Yeah, if you're not sexually excited by that cannon going off or that film clip coming off or those fighter jets flying overhead, then you're in the wrong business. I'm like, easy there, Francis. All right. No, I enjoy it. It's very interesting. It's awesome. But that's not the kind of thing that gets my motor going. You know what I mean? All right. Not that my motor works great, but we can't have it going off at times like that. All right. And by the way, I amazed everybody because I knew it was a B-1 bomber. I took one look and everybody's like, "What is that? What was that? Oh my God. Is this a B-1 bomber?" I was like, "How could you tell? How could you tell?" Said it had four engines in the back and it was an afterburner. I know. And then there was one of the Thunderbirds who had already landed this plane came over. "Yeah, you're right. How did you know that?" Son, have a seat. Let me tell you about my flying career in the military. All right, hit the B-1 bomber, please.
1: B-1 is one of the fastest bombers ever built, capable of flying at more than 900 miles per hour.
2: Whoa. That's crazy, the sound that that makes.
3: Feel that in your chest.
0: Oh, man, you guys needed to shut up, though. He's just reading from Wikipedia. It goes 900 miles per hour. It wasn't going 900 miles per hour. If it goes 900 miles per hour, nobody would even be able to see it. All right? It was going slower than that. Don't read me the... Anyway, it didn't matter. You still heard that bad boy go. One more time, please.
1: As the bone derived from B-1 is one of the fastest bombers ever built, capable of flying at more than 900 miles per hour.
2: That's crazy, the sound that makes.
3: Feel that in your chest.
0: That's cool. So this kind of production was great. It was elaborate. It was an extravaganza. It took a hell of a lot of creativity and ingenuity and genius and expertise to put this all on. A great big kind of atrium tent-like structure built over the ring. Everything was first class, totally comfortable. The seats were comfortable. And there was the White House. And anybody who gets on my, you know, tries to give them a hard time, they just don't understand history. They don't understand America. And by history, they've had circus. The circus has been at the White House. Teddy Roosevelt had the circus at the White House. Obama had rap guys, and they were always doing rap parties and things like that. Of course, Joe Biden had a LGBT queer orgy, essentially. In the backyard of the White House. If you can have all those things, you can have an awesome, good, clean, fun sport, although it does get kind of bloody, but a good, clean, fun sport like Ultimate Fight Championship, right? Let's see what else. Congratulations to Dana White. That guy is a genius, and I'm told he's like a billionaire. Hey, was Joe Rogan there? Somebody told me they saw Joe Rogan. Joe Rogan was poo-pooing the place, like just saying, "Oh, this is not going to work. Oh, this is, they're going to have a problem with the Nats." Anything that little bitch could come up with, any little complaint on his podcast. Now I found out that he's high all the time. He wakes up in the morning and he lights a joint. Maybe that's why he's so monotone. And quite frankly, I don't know. It's a bit. I don't really quite get it. I don't want to have a four-hour interview with David Lee Roth. And they start mid-interview, right? He starts asking him questions about a surfboard and the type of surfboard he bought and that one time in 1996 that he was on it under the Verrazano Bridge. Now, that could be interesting, but you need to start big and then get small, in my opinion. So Joe Rogan was raising every single, as if he's like the ultimate UFC guy. He's like the ultimate everything. Just ask him. Just ask him. No, you're not. You're not. You know who did a very good job is Dana White, who would do the interviewing of the fighters right after. I thought that was, I didn't know he did that, but he did it well. Let's see here. All right, here's a little bit more. It's a little bit longer. the intro. All right, Kevin, do me a favor. Turn this thing around. And the masters come out. Now, what I'm just overwhelmed by is that President Trump is right now in France conducting diplomacy. At three in the morning, I know he was at the White House, and I know he was talking to people. He was awake at 3 in the morning, and now he's in France talking to Emmanuel Macron and about the Iran deal and all that stuff. That is presidential travel at its finest, and also presidential endurance like we've never seen before. All right, let's hear a little bit of this, all right? You got to use your imagination, but it's President Trump wearing a suit, by the way. Dana White wearing a suit, no tie. That's a totally acceptable look. I feel bad that I wore casual. I wore a polo shirt. I should have been more dressed up. I was not the odd man out. There were plenty of people like me, but most people were wearing a suit. That's bad on me. Hit it.

Here they come. They look like they're about to go in the ring and fight, these gladiators. Walking down the colonnade. I think one of the reasons why President Trump wears a suit, he looks great in it. Walking by the Hall of Presidents, including the auto pen, Joe Biden.

0: I can see me. 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I'm on the north side of the ring. First dude right there, huh? Not bad. All right. You don't mind me bragging a little bit, huh? You don't mind me bragging just a little bit? It's a lot of fun. All right. Thank you to the White House. Thank you, President Trump. And thank you for this Iranian peace. It's real. Be right back.
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3: July 9th, 1776. The newly signed Declaration of Independence is read for the first time to George Washington's troops stationed in Lower Manhattan. They respond by toppling the 4,000-pound gilded statue of King George III in Bowling Green. But they didn't just dump it into the Hudson. They made the more practical decision to melt it down and make more than 42,000 musket balls for the Continental Army.
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7: Let's start with your telephone calls. Line one, Patrick in New Jersey. What's on your mind?
8: Good morning. Good morning, Dominic. I'm a blind person, and I'm afraid to go into the city because my friends tell me, stay out of there. You got the homeless. They defecate all over the place.
9: Yes, they do.
8: They're playing with themselves.
9: Yes, they do.
8: You gotta have eyes in the back of your head, in front of your head, the side of your head. You gotta, you know, look all over. And it's a disgrace. I don't blame the cops, but they're up at the turnstile, but they're not down where the trains are. Why? I don't understand that.
7: Well, I see them down where the trains are, but that's at the stops that I go to. Patrick, I'm just curious. Do you have a seeing eye dog?
8: I used to have a senile dog, but unfortunately she was 12 and a half years old, and I had to put her down. She had cancer.
7: Oh, I'm sorry to hear that.
8: And that,
7: you know,
8: hurt.
7: I've
8: that,
7: always,
8: that really hurt.
7: I'm not minimizing the issues that you're raising, because it's tough to be in New York City these days, but I've always been completely mesmerized by dogs that help the blind. That, I mean, do you really trust them? Because you're putting your life into their. I've seen blind people ride the subway with their dogs. Are they really that good?
8: Oh, yes. They do protect you, I'll tell you that. It happened a couple of times with me. Somebody tried to mug me, and...
7: Wow.
8: Let me tell you, the dog got into a ferocious bark, and they went right back the other way and left me alone.
7: So even though you're blind, Patrick, somebody tried to rob you?

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1: You know, I wish I could be around. That's tantamount to robbing an elderly person. I don't get it, Patrick, yeah. But don't feel bad about not going into New York City. Any urban area around America these days, but especially New York City with Democrats and the socialists of Mamdani. It's tough. Thank you, Patrick, for the great call. Let's go to John, line two in St. Louis. John, what's on your mind?
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1: All right, here is, again, nuclear deal, right? No more nuclear. They're going to get rid of all their nuclear. It's going to be destroyed and removed from the country. Strait opens up. They will not fund terror. These are the things that Iran has agreed to. And let's see, they get to be a normal country again. The Strait of Hormuz opens up. We stop the blockade. Sanctions end. And welcome to the world. All right, Iran, you know, having a nuclear weapon is overrated, right? You know, you have these things, you really can't use them. All right, if you use them, forget it. You're done. You're finished forever. We've only used one in combat once. You know when, right? World War II, Hiroshima. Twice, actually. Nagasaki, 2 days later. So it's not a practical weapon. It's not going to improve your lives. It's not even going to improve your security. It makes you less secure, all right? So let's go to last night. This is Dana White again, like, you know, just he and President Trump. What a package. What an image. And but here he did a very good job, like, emceeing the thing, right? He comes in, and after the big fight, I think this is the second to the last one. This was the, I forgot what category it was, but the redheaded guy. I think, anybody know this guy's name? Maroney? Molney? Something like that? Duffy, maybe? O'Malley, him. Yeah, O'Malley. I got a fist bump. We fist bumped as he went into the ring. All right, hit it, please.
2: I know how important it was for you to be on this card. How good does it feel to get that knockout right here at the White House?
3: It feels amazing. You know, first and foremost, got to thank President Trump for making this happen. Thank you, Dana, all the UFC, everybody. This is unbelievable. It takes such a special person to be able to have the balls to do something like this. And I have so much respect for him. I've, you know, had that for a long time, and I'm just grateful to be here, grateful to be a part of it. And I visualized about 100 different ways to finish that guy, and that was one of them, and it worked out, and I'm just grateful.
1: He's just grateful, everybody, and so grateful to God as well, just about all of them. They said it out loud.
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3: Tuckahoe Road is closed between Montauk Highway and Terrace Drive. You do still have a number of traffic restrictions in place due to the U.S. Open Golf Tournament and Shinnecock Hills Golf Club. Traffic heavy along Route 27 West in Southampton as you're bunching up near North Main Street. LIRR's Montauk branch has delays due to late arriving equipment. I'm James Flippin.
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4: One woman was killed, another in critical condition after they were swept out to sea while sleeping on a beach yesterday in Santa Cruz County, California. Rescuers pulled the women from the surf, which was churned up by tropical storms over the Pacific. Hours earlier, a mother and her two children were swept out to sea in Laguna Beach. One of those children, a five-year-old girl, died. In Ethiopia, police say at least 31 people are dead and dozens more injured after a bus crashed today in the conflict northern Amhara region. The overcrowded bus was going to the capital, Addis Ababa, when it veered off the road and plunged into a ravine. Senator Mitch McConnell remains in the hospital today, but there are precious few details being released about the circumstances surrounding that hospitalization. A spokesman for the Kentucky Republican and former Senate leader says that the 84-year-old McConnell was admitted on Sunday, but would not say where. McConnell was elected to the Senate in 1984. Bill Rakoff, Worldwide News Network, New York.
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5: A man is suing the Suffolk Police Department after dashcam video caught footage of a violent arrest. Craig Manning was pulled over April the 2nd for a traffic stop. He requested a supervisor and refused to get out of his car. Officers then went inside and forced him out of the vehicle. His lawyers slammed the police behavior.
6: He should never have been charged with any criminal charges, and he was. The arrest was wrong.
5: The Suffolk County PBA president said Manning escalated the incident by not complying with officers' commands. The heat is on across Long Island as local municipalities throughout the area are taking measures to keep us all cool. The town of Hempstead is opening its splash for residents a week ahead of schedule. All nine town splash pads are now open as the heat index values reach the 80s and 90s. And it's going to be that way for the rest of this week, by the way. The pads are located at Lido Beach Town Park, Baldwin Park, Bernard Brown Park, Bluegrass Lane, Elmont Road Park, Hendrickson Avenue Park, Seaman's Neck Park, Walcott Road, and Coe's Neck Park. And just to reiterate, the weather's pretty good for all of us in this fantastic tourist area that we live in. It's going to be a mixture of sunshine and clouds, but the temperature right up there in the 80s all week. A U.S. postal worker on Long Island is being indicted for rape and sexual misconduct charges involving two 15-year-old girls. Authorities say Jenry Buistan Gutamo was on the job back on May the 11th when he offered a ride.
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7: Latest controversy. Oh, boy. President Trump has nominated a former personal attorney to be the U.S. attorney. Well, why not? You know, this is one of the silver linings of the lawfare, the corrupt lawfare campaign that was waged against him. President Trump got to know lawyers very, very well, right? You know, and now those lawyers, the defense table. I love this. I made a graphic. It's that dingy courtroom downtown. I actually went to the courtroom a couple of times to watch President Trump endure that fiasco and offer a measure of support, whatever I could, by sitting there. You got a picture of him at the defense table, right? And he's flanked by Todd Blanche and a guy named Emile Bove. And I label it. I say defendant, defense attorney, right? I mean, that's what they are, too, defendant. And then you update the picture till now. President, Attorney General of the United States, federal appellate judge. Just like they are so on top. It looked grim. It was grim. But, you know, you sit next to lawyers all day long. And you really get to know them. You see their strengths. You see their weaknesses. You see, hey, who would be good in this job? Who would be good in that job? Another thing that I thought was great to come of all this is Will Scharf. Now, Will Scharf is not exactly a particularly well-known name, but he's a brilliant lawyer. Well-known in, I guess, presidential, high-level legal circles. He's counselor to the president, I think. The appointment secretary. And you need a super smart guy like that. I've gotten to know him. I like him a lot, and he's very tough. Very, very tough and very effective on those fake news shows. So he is, that's the kind of person you want, actually. That's what it's all about. They have so tried to, warp the perception of government, that somehow the government is not by us, it's by independent people. You have to have people accountable. Now, I asked for a clip from this morning of I think it's Alito and Kavanaugh. And you'll hear them. There's a case about the independent, whether agencies are supposed to be independent or not. And, you know, you think, oh, yeah, it's really great that an agency is independent. Well, independent, no. How does that work? How does that work in our system? You can't be independent. You don't want independence. You need accountability. You need him subordinate to somebody, whether it's the Congress or the congressional branch. Independent is not good. All right, so here's Kavanaugh, and then I think you'll hear a little bit of Jonathan Turley, one of our favorite legal analysts. Go ahead.
8: Are not accountable to the people. They're not elected as Congress and the president are, and are exercising massive power over individual liberty and billion-dollar industries, whether it's the FCC or the FTC or whatever.
9: Thoughts on Kavanaugh's words, Jonathan?
10: Well, both Kavanaugh and Alito really made short work of those defending this law. They kept on presenting hypotheticals, what they called hard hypotheticals, of where does this take you? Both of them said, well, can you just go ahead and make any cabinet department an independent commission? Can you specify just one commissioner? Can you make their length in office 20 years? All of those questions left the other side floundering. The best that they could say at points was, well, if something like that happens, you could come back and look at it. Well, the justices are looking at it now. And one of the things that should be unnerving is that those justices that normally form an alliance in these cases with the left of the court were not there today. Chief Justice Roberts really stomped on Humphrey's estate and said that it was basically a desiccated or dried up precedent. Justice Barrett said these commissions don't look anything like what existed at the time of some of these earlier cases. So that's not a good omen if you want Humphrey's estate to live to 91.
9: All right.
7: Gets a little bit nitnoity, confusing, but I get it. Independent sounds great, but it's not. It has to be. All this stuff is about the people. And if the president of the United States, in his wisdom, finds somebody he thinks will be a good executor of the law, prosecutor, executor, that's good. Oh, he's not independent enough. He may do the president's bidding. I'm sorry, but that's the way our system works. The people vote for the president, and we hope, but whether or not it's true, I mean, the people imbue him with that kind of power. And that's what an election is about. We pick somebody who is wise and good and will make the right decisions. You can't make all kinds of statutes and actually handcuffs to make him make the decision that you want. Sounds righteous. It's not. And that's what the left has a very hard time dealing with. And now it's becoming actually very, very clear to me. Some of the things that I used to think were a gimme ain't really a gimme anymore. All right, now what is this? Who are these people trying to downplay the great deal we have with Iran? I'll get to that in a second. First, this is J.D. Vance spelling it all out for everybody. J.D. Vance was the prime negotiator on this. I talked to him. Now it can be said. Well, I can't actually say it. I'm still, no, I got to honor the terms. Never mind. Take it back. I just know that he has been very, very active in all of this stuff. Cut three, if you don't mind. The Vice President of the United States.
11: Well, first of all, I do think it's a big moment for the United States of America. Thanks, of course, to the president's leadership and the hard work of the entire team. Three things that I think are important for the American people just to appreciate about what this deal does for all of us as Americans. Number one, this is the immediate opening of the Straits of Hormuz and, of course, the lifting of the naval blockade that we've had on Iran along with it. The number two thing that it means is that Iran will never have a nuclear weapon, and not just pursue a nuclear weapon, but procure or try to buy a nuclear weapon as well. That's built into this agreement. And then the third thing is, and this only happens, to be clear, if Iran delivers on their promise. And so there's an approach here where we verify and where there are real benefits so long as Iran meets their end of the obligation. But if the Iranians comply with this deal, it is going to fundamentally transform the Middle East for the next 50 years. It's going to end the war. It's going to make the Middle East more investable. It's going to mean a lot of prosperity, lower energy prices for the American people. This region of the world has been a basket case for my entire life and longer than that. And what the president has really set us to do is to certainly eliminate the nuclear threat of Iran. That's done. But now possibly to build to a new era of Middle East prosperity and success, where it's not a region of the world where the United States has to worry about so much, but where, frankly, we can generate a lot of prosperity for the American people out of that region. That's a very, very big win, and it all happened because the president stuck with it.
7: All right. Now, there are some naysayers, and some people like, this is General Jack Keane, 4-star general, a New Yorker, a native New Yorker. And when I was in the military, I very seldom found a native New Yorker. Every guy I was served with in the military seemed to be from Wisconsin. I don't know why it worked out that way, but everybody was from Wisconsin in my little section of the world. General Jack Keane, cut nine.
12: And I think when you draw back and look at the regime, so I'm looking at this deal and saying to myself, even if they sign, as the president indicates, on a dotted line, won't they stall the implementation of that? And won't they cheat dealing with the implementation of that? And you're nodding yes.
13: Yes, they will.
12: And because we know it.
13: We expect them to.
12: Yeah. So I still think the preferred option here is to recognize who we're really dealing with here. And we're never going to make the perfect deal with these guys because they're not going to implement it. Let's get on with the 10 to 14 days that we need to finish them militarily. And yes, the president is focusing on what would cause economic collapse of the regime, Karg Island.
7: Well, the thing that has really motivated them is that extra bonus retaliation or infliction of damage by us. Remember that? It was a week ago Thursday. It was that the night that we beat real bad. New York Knicks beat the San Antonio Spurs, and at the same time we were bombing Iran. Nobody particularly cared, but that was where they cried uncle. And the other thing is this: you got to remember, Iran says one thing in public and one thing on X and one thing on Twitter, and something else in private. Now everybody does that to a certain degree, but it's apparently very, very significant. The gap between what the Iranians say out loud to the world and what they say to the negotiators and what they're saying to their own people, it gets a little bit topsy-turvy, but they're not exact. Oh, now here was a moment from the UFC. Oh, boy. Somebody said it out loud. Josh Hokett is his name. These guys all looked alike. They were all incredibly fit. Sometimes they had beards. A lot of them had beards, actually. They almost all had tattoos. And not just like little random tattoos. I mean, like, you know, tattoos that covered the chest. A lot of eagles on the chest. A lot of things going down the back. You know, whatever. Cut eight, if you don't mind. Cut eight.
13: And lastly, Michelle Obama is a man. Am I right, America?
7: Oh, boy. People have been talking about that for a long time, and they say things like, well, I never saw a picture of Michelle pregnant. Well, I do believe that Michelle's a woman. All right, I do. And you got to remember, back when she was pregnant, it was in the 90s, and not everybody was taking pictures all the time. Right? Just weren't taking all. And by the way, that does, just because we didn't see the picture, I mean, doesn't mean that they don't have a shoebox full of pictures in the Obama household somewhere. Right? You don't put everything out there. And they weren't famous at the time. They wouldn't be taking pictures for magazines. And Michelle, if you haven't noticed, is very, very particular about how she looks, right? She, oh gosh, everything, hair, makeup, clothes. One of those things where you got the big fan machines and everything like that. So speaking of fan machines, it was very cool last night. Yeah, Joe Rogan was also like making a big deal. Oh, there's going to be gnats. The gnats are going to. And he actually worked at the Paramount Plus emceeing the whole thing. Oh, one other little thing I want to point out. Watch out for artificial intelligence and people pretending they're somebody you know. Anybody know Cormier? He is a UFC anchorman, right? Well, last night he said he was getting all kinds of texts from Eric Trump, and Eric Trump, according to Cormier, was trying to find out if he knew any inside information so Eric could make an effective bet so he could make some money. Hey, let me cut to the straight here, Mr. Cormier. I want to make some cash here if I can. Do you have any inside information? Now, the thing about it is Cormier got all offended and posted all these messages, and he shouldn't have done that. Number one, it was fake. All right? Don't believe it. And he had to delete them all. Eric Trump came out and said it's fake. But, yeah, watch out for that. And that doesn't even take much in the way of AI. Right? It's very, very simple. AI, you can't necessarily believe it. All right? We got to be careful. We got to be very, very careful with this thing. I like it. I'm using it more and more in my life. And I think the potential, it's not going to cancel work. It's going to actually create more work. That's the big thing that people don't understand. Don't be afraid of it. Embrace it. And it's going to, you'll actually, believe it or not, create more work. But it will still be more efficient. You'll be able to take on more with this helper. Does that make sense? I hope so. I'll be right back.
14: Greg Kelly.

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3: Are Katy Perry and former Canadian Prime Minister Justin Trudeau still together? 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And it's going strong.
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8: Worldwide News Network update. I'm Bill Rakoff. President Trump has arrived in France for the G7 summit, where his new peace deal with Iran will be a main topic. Ukrainian President Volodymyr Zelensky said he offered to meet Vladimir Putin at the summit, but the Russian leader was not willing. Reports say an Immigration and Customs Enforcement agent is expected to be okay after he was struck by a van driven by a person he was trying to apprehend in New Jersey this morning. Authorities say the ICE agent opened fire on the vehicle after being struck in Stafford Township near Atlantic City, but the driver got away. At last word, they were still looking for the driver. The Supreme Court's declined to take up the oldest active federal judge's bid to end her suspension, which her colleagues issued after she refused demands for mental fitness testing. Pauline Newman, who turns 99 this week, sued her fellow judges on the U.S. Court of Appeals for the Federal Circuit after they indefinitely prevented her from taking on new cases. She said the suspension is unconstitutional. This is the Worldwide News Network.
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0: the hell is this? The Beastie Boys? Hate those guys. I only like Fight for Your Right to Party. Always yelling at his mom, you know? 800-848-9222, 800-848-9222. Sorry for the delay. I was downstairs, over there. Everybody asking me or telling me they saw me on television. Yeah, if you watch on Paramount Plus, I was there, ringside, fist bumping the guys and everything like that. Yeah, you know, kind of like a good luck charm now for some of these fighters. Rob, hello. Is he there?
1: Yeah, hi.
0: Hi.
1: It's Bob. It's Bob.
0: Oh, Bob. Hi.
1: Yeah, I wanted to talk to you about the deal with the Trump deal with Iran.
0: Yeah.
1: I don't think it's such a good deal.
0: Oh, yeah?
1: It totally leaves out the people of Iran. I mean, remember when he was telling them to kind of protest in the street and he has their back and the mullahs better not touch you, yet 40,000 of them were killed, murdered, slaughtered in the streets?
0: Well, hold on a second. They were murdered and slaughtered in the streets. That crackdown started in January, right? I mean, that was actually last year. No, it was last year. Oh. They were beating the hell out of them, right? Now, wait a second. And then I'll let you talk. I mean, I would love it if they were democratic and very nice to their own people. I would love that. I would prefer that. At the same time, I can't and he can't, and I don't think you can get too worried about that. There are all kinds of countries all over the world that have horrible regimes and terrible to their own people. But basically, this real politic thing, as long as they don't screw with the rest of the world, they're allowed to do that to a certain degree. We can apply certain pressure, but we're not going to lose any sleep over it. Or maybe we will a little bit if we see a documentary or something like that and it makes us sad. But we can't. That's just not the way the world operates.
1: Because I think Trump gave them kind of his word. He said he has their back. And
0: I don't know. I mean, I have to go back. No. I mean, this was the time. And guess what? They didn't do. They didn't do it. They didn't rise up. They didn't do it. They didn't rise up. No, they did not. No, you got to look at the timing. You're getting it all backwards and crazy. All right? You're confusing. No, you are. You are looking back, and there were images before. When did we start bombing? What's the date? Do you know the date?
1: I believe in February sometime.
0: Well, when sometime? Not good enough sometime. Yeah.
1: Maybe early February.
0: Wrong. It was late February. In fact, it was the last day of February.
1: Okay,
0: so you gotta look at when these things actually happened and what was actually said. Throwing out these general, he said that we got their back and now he let them down. No, he let the people abandoned on the battlefield. No, it didn't happen that way. It did not happen that way. And you got to get your facts straightened out if you want to have an opinion like this and call the radio station. But you can do it anytime. No problem. Bill, hello. Is he there?
2: Yeah, I am. Can you hear me?
0: Yep.
2: Okay. First of all, I'm a big fan. But I voted for Trump 3 times.
0: Uh-oh. There's a thing here. Uh-oh. There's a but coming. What is it?
2: Yeah, there is a but. And the but is this deal, because I know the religion of Iran. Okay? One of the former advisors to the Shah was my neighbor in Los Angeles. We had many long discussions and conversations about the mindset of the Iranians.
0: All right.
2: The Ayatollah's principle is based on the idea of a Mahdi. The Mahdi is...
0: That you can lie to get whatever you want, right?
2: No, but who cares? But he's the Messiah. And what will he do? And what will bring about the final redemption? He will bring the soldiers to Jerusalem and destroy it and kill all the people.
0: You know what? I hear you, and that's probably part of their thing. But not everybody is that fanatical, and they have they have some regular people over there. So what the hell would you have us do? I mean, what do we do?
2: No. But here's the point. The point is that the president, God bless him, I know why he's making this deal now, because gas prices are high and people are mistakenly judging his efficacy and his presidency and his personality by the fact that they're paying extra for gas.
0: No, I mean you're speaking with a confidence, quite frankly, that you don't rate on some of these issues. All due respect to the neighbor who lived next door to you a million years ago in Los Angeles. I mean, the Shah left power in 1979, and you're getting all this information. You're telling me, from some guy. The last time he advised the Shah was in 1979. All right, that's how current his information is. All right, so and the gas prices, quite frankly, and you'll hear this from President, aren't that high. They aren't nearly as high. Look, this whole damn thing has been about getting their nuclear, and they can pray however they want to pray. They can avow whatever they want to vow. As long as they don't have the enriched uranium in there and they don't fund terror, we can watch that. We can watch it like a hawk. You know? I mean, what do you want? Total war? You want these questions to ancient answers to ancient questions provided for you? It ain't going to happen. This is the real world, and we got to wrap this damn thing up. No nuclear. It's a win. Take the win, Bill. I'll be back.

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2: I'm Bill Rakoff. President Trump arriving at the G7 summit in France, where he spoke about a tentative peace deal with Iran, promising the details would be released shortly.
3: I think pretty soon. I want it to be released because it's a very powerful document. It's not like the Obama document, which was just a terrible document. This is a very powerful document, and I want it to be released, so probably pretty soon.
2: And that word of that potential deal has the stock markets in the green today, and some officials optimistic, as News Nation's Hannah Brandt reports.
4: Importantly, that this will mean the Strait of Hormuz opens immediately and without tolls, which is something we know Iranian leadership had been pushing to do, to charge tolls. The president says that will not be happening. Now, the prime minister of Pakistan says the official signing ceremony is going to take place this upcoming Friday in Switzerland. It's unclear who from the United States will attend. The Pakistan prime minister also saying that mediators are going to be having discussions over the next few days to lay out what the next steps look like.
2: In addition to the peace deal with Iran, the war between Russia and Ukraine is expected to be a top agenda item at the G7. And meanwhile, President Trump is expected to demand host nation France drop a proposed digital tax on American tech companies or face 100% tariffs on its wines and champagnes. Israel's not happy with the tentative peace deal with Iran, which it was not a part of. A former advisor to Prime Minister Benjamin Netanyahu says the deal does not put an end to Iran's nuclear or missile programs or its support of Hezbollah in Lebanon and the Houthis in Yemen, all of which Netanyahu has called existential threats to Israel. Russia did launch a major attack on Ukraine today with hundreds of drones and missiles. President Volodymyr Zelensky said at least 11 people died, 53 were wounded across Ukraine. The barrage damaged civilian sites and an 11th-century monastery complex. Russia's defense ministry said the strikes targeted defense and industrial facilities in Kyiv, Kharkiv, and Dnipro. In Mississippi, officials are investigating a possible officer-involved shooting at a Walmart that left a one-year-old child dead and another person critically injured. Police say they were investigating a shoplifting complaint when three people ran from the store and jumped into a vehicle. And when the driver steered toward police, they opened fire. The child was pronounced dead at a local hospital. American singer and comedian Oliver Tree was reportedly among six people killed when two helicopters collided over Rio de Janeiro over the weekend. Firefighters say one of the helicopters crashed into a car dealership. Tree rose to fame in the 2010s thanks to the old social media platform Vine. And negotiations not moving forward in an attempt by several states to manage water usage of the Colorado River. The New York Times says 6 months of talks have failed to yield a plan to divide the river water. This is the Worldwide News Network.
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5: 74 degrees, breezy and sunny. It is Monday, June 15th, and I'm James Flippin. A child is in critical condition in Brooklyn after falling from a second-story window. This happened in Midwood at a private residence. The toddler fell, tumbled from the window. Mom was in the bathroom. This happened around 8 o'clock this morning, according to the New York Daily News. The child is in surgery now, and there is hope here. It was just last month when a 3-year-old girl survived after falling from a second-story window in Ridgewood, Queens. In that case, mom was bathing another child. In South Jersey, just outside of Long Beach Island on Route 72, a suspect fleeing an arrest today struck an ICE officer, and that officer opened fire, shooting out the van's back window. The suspect got away, the officer injured, not clear how badly, and road closures are up in that area just outside of LBI. Back in the city, Mayor Zohran Mamdani is defending the response of the NYPD after post-Game 5 celebrations turned chaotic and destructive on Saturday night. There was a taxi cab destroyed, a school bus burned. Some people, I guess, just don't know. They could just happily celebrate the next big win. Here's the mayor.
6: I think that the NYPD handled themselves appropriately, keeping New Yorkers safe and doing so in a manner that makes it very clear that while we want New Yorkers to be able to celebrate, that is to celebrate responsibly.
5: And Thursday at 10 a.m., the next ticker tape parade will step off from Battery Park, going up Broadway and stopping at City Hall. And as for the captain, Jalen Brunson, number 11, who poured in 45 points in the decisive Game 5, he was on ABC's Good Morning America, and fellow New York City champion Michael Strahan asked him about when Brunson, having just helped the Knicks win their first championship in 53 years, crouched on the court in San Antonio and covered his face with a towel.
7: Honestly, like a lifetime. Honestly, that's what it felt like. And I knew I had to because I knew I was, that face is probably going to look crazy on TV, but I think the best part about it is knowing that these guys have my back night in and night out. And so made that moment 10 times more special.
5: And you can kind of hear it in the background of that clip. Mike Breen, the play-by-play announcer for ABC and the longtime voice of the Knicks, saying there aren't always perfect things in life, but there are some perfect moments. And he talked about when Brunson embraced his dad, Rick Brunson, as they had just won the championship together, describing that as one of those perfect moments. Who could disagree with that? And checking the 77 WABC weather forecast this afternoon, sunny skies, a high near 80. It is breezy, and it'll stay breezy overnight, but stay mostly clear with a low near 59. Tomorrow, sunny, a high near 78, and again with a breeze. I'm James Flippin.
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9: Hey, somebody check their Bloomberg machine. You guys got a Bloomberg machine back there, right? Find out what the price of oil is. Is it all the way down to 80 bucks? Is that what I heard? Is it all the way down to 80 already? And it's coming down even more? I'm sorry, but the people nitpicking about this thing, you know, you forget also that we bombed them. We bombed the hell out of them for about almost 50 days. And that left a mark. And it also makes it very, very difficult for them to acquire nuclear. So I just don't understand why some people are like, eh. You know what? These days, everybody's eh about everything. Nothing's good enough, right? Possibly it started back with the remote control on television, right? You can the moment you're bored, the moment something doesn't like, you switch. Nothing's good enough, right? We become very, very nitpicky and highly, finicky. And I think the world is kind of programmed. The default position of too much of the world is to be,
10: it sucks. It wasn't that great. I had to drive all the way there.
9: No, you don't have to be like that. Amazing things are happening. And even if they're happening on the other side of the world, or you're just a small little picture. Attitude is everything. Attitude is everything. You know who said that? Andre Agassi. Remember him? The football? I'm sorry, what did he play? Tennis. Tennis with the long hair. He was involved with Brooke Shields. In fact, I think they were married. Attitude is everything. You know, I saw something recently where they had people think positive thoughts around a glass of water, and other people in another room think negative thoughts around the glass of water. And they actually found out that there were more electrolytes in the glass of water in the positive thinking than there were in the negative thinking room. your thinking can have an impact, I absolutely believe, on the real world. And some of the guys last night said that out loud. Some of the fighters I saw at the Ultimate Fighting Championship. It was, wait a second, is it United Fighting Championship or Ultimate Fighting Championship? Tell me a little bit more, Phil. So, by the way, is it offensive to you that my first ever UFC match, I got to go and sit ringside for the world champion, you know, and I did it right there at the White House, and it was my first ever.
11: Yeah, no, it was very offensive.
9: It must be, right?
11: You just called it the United Fighting Championship.
9: Well, it's the Ultimate Fighting Championship. Yeah. All right. Well, I said Ultimate, then I thought that was weird.
11: I
9: am not pretending I'm somebody else. I got an invitation from the White House. I was honored to come, and I actually genuinely enjoyed the contest, the match.
11: On principle, I wouldn't have gone if I was you. Knowing I'm not a fan, I wouldn't have gone.
9: No. This is the way you interpret an invitation from the White House. This is what we did in the Marine Corps. If you get an invitation from the White House, you treat it as an order, a direct order from the commander-in-chief. No matter how big it is, no matter how small it is, no matter if you think he's going to notice, you're going to be sitting at his table or you're going to be sitting 2 miles away, you show up at the White House. I didn't know what to expect, to be honest. And there I was, ringside. And I make no apologies. I mean, look, you got a new fan. You got a new and total fan. Granted, Phil, what's up with the punching when the guy's down on the ground and you still punch him? I mean, is this what makes it so popular? This took me a little bit of getting used to, and I couldn't tell. All right, so how do you actually win? Like, sometimes a guy was down and pinned, and yet the match wasn't over. How do you actually thoroughly win?
11: It's when, like, the ref determines when the fighter is defenseless, when they can no longer defend themselves. So they will hit them until they are not fighting back. A lot of times you'll hear the referee go, fight back, defend yourself. And if they don't defend themselves, they pry them off.
9: Now, is there a lot of, like, discretion for the referee, or is it pretty much understood?
11: There are a lot of rules, despite it. Like, people think of it being, like, a blood sport where it's just no rules, just people, like, two big guys destroying each other. But there are a lot of rules involved. And, you know, there is, like, the referees get a lot of criticism because they're at liberty to, sometimes there's a bad call, you know, a bad stoppage, too early, too late, yada, yada.
9: Find that sound effect for 10 seconds. Bam, bam, bam. There's like this thing.
11: The clappers,
9: like,
11: yeah.
9: Yeah, what the hell is that? At 10 seconds left. By the way, the round is 5 minutes long, which is like an eternity. It's like, I don't know what the hell happens. There's like a time, a lot happens in 5 minutes, and it seems like it's long. And, well, anyway, I thought it was great. Anything you want to tell me about the tattoos that almost all of these guys have?
11: A lot of fighters like having tattoos. A lot of fighters like having really bad tattoos. Like, I'm sure you saw at the main event, Justin Gaethje, the American guy who won the lightweight championship, he's got his name tattooed on his back. What do you need your name tattooed on
9: your
11: back?
9: You mean straight down his back, right?
11: Yeah, like on his shoulders across his back.
9: Yeah, people, that, I mean, what else are you going to, I mean, like, what would you say is a good tattoo?
11: I mean, do you need your name, like your own last name on your back?
9: It's, I don't
11: like
9: know.
11: Like
9: do
11: a
9: I
11: soccer
9: need,
11: jersey?
9: Do I need an eagle? You know, do I need an
11: I
9: eagle
11: need
9: from
11: anything.
9: One pectoral muscle to the next? I don't know, man. Every now and then I think maybe I'm going to get. Actually, what I came away with is I want to get in better shape. Not only because of the fighters in the ring, but there was like all these big muscled up guys all over the place. And I'm like, you know what? I could probably be one of those guys. You know, I could be one of those guys.
11: You could be.
9: And I'm already doing the right nutrition. So all I got to do is throw in some weights and push-ups. And I could be. Who knows? Who knows? I you know, I don't want to rule anything in or out. Let's see here. You have the clip of Mr. White, Dana White, interviewing the guy after he won. All right, that's a very cool conversation that they have. You got it? His name, McNichol or something like that? You got it? Bo Nickel. All right. Oh, that was Rogan? Huh. He did a good job.
12: He said he doesn't do a good job because he's
9: no,
12: a
9: he did a good
12: slacker.
9: Job. He did a good job. But well, he was not keen about this thing. He kept downplaying it.
11: There were legitimate concerns. I mean, they got delayed. You were there. It got delayed a bit, right?
9: A little bit. Didn't matter. It made it more interesting. All right, go ahead.
13: You are. I know how important it was for you to be on this card. How good does it feel to get that knockout right here at the White House?
14: It feels amazing. You know, first and foremost, got to thank President Trump for making this happen. Thank you, Dana, all the UFC, everybody. This is unbelievable. It takes such a special person to be able to have the balls to do something like this. And I have so much respect for him. I've, you know, had that for a long time, and I'm just grateful to be here, grateful to be a part of it. And I visualized about 100 different ways to finish that guy, and that was one of them, and it worked out, and I'm just grateful.
9: Hey, by the way, Dana White and Joe Rogan look very much alike.
12: Yeah,
9: right?
12: Like the exact same build, and they're bald.
9: Yeah, it's like uncanny. All right, stop everything. We have an Iran deal, and it's great, in my opinion. And the man who has helped us understand this thing from the very beginning, in fact, before the beginning, he told us exactly when the war was going to start to the hour. General Blaine Holt, U.S. Air Force retired. Welcome back, General. How do you feel about this deal?
15: Oh, I'm very pleased. This looks very good to me. And, you know, we're both pilots. I would call this, we're now passing the final approach fix for final approach.
9: Wow. All right. So, look, the big headlines that I know, we are going to destroy their depleted uranium, enriched uranium, whatever it is. We're going to destroy that. We're going to take it out of the country. They won't seek a weapon. They won't fund terror. We're going to lift the blockade. The Strait of Hormuz opens, and they can be a regular country again. Those are the big things that I see. Is there anything else?
15: No, that's big stuff. I don't know how the IRGC, whatever's left of it after the last round, survives this, but we'll probably have to work that out. What I'm very encouraged by is in the last 72 hours, we haven't seen the IRGC do anything other than dial their friends at Hezbollah and tell them to throw a drone at Israel, and that's all that really happened. So looks pretty good. And, you know, I like that we're going to do this on a performance-based system. And I just find it astonishing, Greg, that you have all these people who are detractors of the president. And even here in the face of smashing success, they have found a way to throw rocks. And right now he's with the D7 looking at the six other leaders going, I told you so, and you didn't back us up or support us. So now here's your new deal, NATO.
9: Wow. All right. Now, what about the people? And actually, I learned something the other week, and I trust the people who are saying this, that there is a big gap between what the Iranians say publicly and what how they actually behave at the table, yes. Right?
15: Yes, absolutely. And the reason that is, if you have the IRGC and they don't agree with you and they're the ones with the guns, then if, let's say, you're in a Rogachi or a Gandabaf or a Pezeshkian and you say, yeah, I think we're there with the United States, they're going to take bullets to the head. And so, honestly, it's in everybody's best interest that this IRGC thing gets sunsetted. But no, the Iranians do understand this is not a deal. These are terms of surrender, and they are surrendering, but they're all going to do very well in their surrender. So you're not a defeated nation. You're one that's going to be reborn, not out of Muslim extremism, but out of your people, which we're all in the world community eager to welcome the Iranians back into.
9: Obama goes on TV, says, no, this is no better than what I negotiated. And people on the left are trying to say that. What do you say to them?
15: I'm so glad you brought that up, because Obama is saying, oh, no, this is the same thing. You mean Obama, who appeased them with $1.8 billion in funding three terror proxy groups, which created even more death around the planet? The same Obama that was ready to leave them with the IRGC, their Navy, and all their other instruments of power? All that's gone. All that's wiped out. So, no, there are substantial differences, and this one is you never get a nuclear weapon forever. My grandparents or my grandchildren owe President Trump thanks, not Obama.
9: And that's true. They never subscribed. They never agreed to no nuclear weapon ever, right? What did the JCPOA say about that?
15: It's all it did was defer it. It kicked the can down the road 10 years to start enrichment, 20 years probably they would have a bomb, which was ridiculous because by my estimates that I saw, and I can't get into stuff that I saw of a secret nature, but what I saw was they were going to respawn themselves fairly quickly, and they were doing it on American taxpayer dollars. So you have Armageddon-bound psychopaths that want to introduce the 12th Imam with nuclear weapons using our tax dollars. Thank you, Obama. What a great idea.
9: The other thing I think that's driving the left crazy right now is that, you know, President Trump did this. I'm actually noticing, yeah, there's grumbling on cable news,
16: But there's also a kind of a awe. I can see that they're kind of like, they didn't see this one coming. They just thought that they could keep, I don't know. Some of them seem genuinely like surprised and in their own way respectful that we're at this point. Have you noticed that?
15: Oh, you can find that emblematic in Georgia Maloney's comments this morning at the G7, where the same woman who said you can't use Italian air bases for this effort that is going to end in disaster with Iran stands up and says, Mr. President, you were masterful in all of this, and we stand ready to stand by the United States with our Italian Navy. Oh, really? So I guess the war really is over, because now the Italian Navy is going to dip its toe into the water.
16: Oh, man. And what does this do for the I heard President Trump already say he was talking to Putin and Zelensky, I think, yesterday. And like, this sounds like, I don't know, this is somehow encouraging them to wrap up their conflict. Does it have anything to do with the other?
15: Absolutely does. So now President Trump is at the G7, and I am certain that he just went, yeah, Iran solved. Now we're going to talk about your war that you're going to get done now, and you're going to start following my leadership here as well. Otherwise, we're going to start defunding you, Europe, and that's what's going to come next. I believe he's going to off-ramp Ukraine-Russia here pretty quick.
16: Well, what amazing times. Hey, I want to play something for you. Can you name this airplane or these airplanes? Surprise us, Kevin. Go ahead. I can give you a hint. Do you know what it is?
15: America's beautiful F-18s of the Blues and the Thunderbirds F-16.
16: And they fly together very infrequently, right? That's a special, special
15: very
16: thing.
15: Very special. Very special. And what a beautiful formation. And the national anthem. If you couldn't get excited about your country just in that moment, then you really need to read a few more books. Find out what being an American's about.
16: Here's another one. You know, I was there. I was ringside last night.
15: Yeah.
16: It was so cool. Here's another one that I think you'll find a little bit familiar. Go ahead and hit that.
17: The air crew says the Boeing derived from B-1 is one of the fastest bombers ever built, capable of flying at more than 900 miles per hour.

0: needs to get fixed. 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
1: General Blaine Holt, amazing. What an amazing day. Amazing man. I appreciate it so much. To be continued, all right?
0: Always enjoyable. Thank you, my friend.
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8: That's a big story, but the big story here, again, I just mentioned Mamdani, is what happened here a couple of days ago. Well, let me read this to you, okay, Norman Lewis? This is the title of a column in today's AM New York. You familiar with that, guys?
9: Yes.
8: Is that the one they give out on the subway? Right?
9: I don't think they actually have a physical paper anymore.
8: They used to, though.
9: They did, yeah.
8: I got to tell you, I think that when I first got to New York, we're talking about 10 years ago, I think I wrote sports for AM New York.
9: You did.
8: I did,
9: I remember
8: right?
9: that, yeah.
8: The very back of AM New York, there's a local sports column, and I think I wrote it for about 6 months. And then they had a guy that used to work at WFAN named John Yastrzemski.
10: Yeah, I remember that.
8: JJ, he wrote it.
10: Yeah.
8: But now JJ writes the sports. You ready for this? In the Wave. In Rockaway.
9: Wow.
8: I don't even know if AM New York even has sports anymore. But here is the title of the column. It reads like this. Mamdani's first 100 days. Mamdani's first 100 days. Mayor, Speaker Menin, unite to open long delayed child care center as property tax dispute loom. And there's a picture, and I guess they're at a child care center. Maybe not. Maybe they're at City Hall. I don't know. I see a bunch of placards here that read, child care for all, apply to 3K, 8 pre-K, path to 2K. And it's Mamdani smiling at Julie Mann.

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1: What? Aren't these nice? I have new sunglasses on. And here's the key to sunglasses, all right? You got to spend significant money if you want really cool sunglasses. Don't you admit that these look great? Don't you admit that they make me look kind of rich?
2: You look like futuristic almost.
1: Yeah, rich and a little bit famous though, right?
2: Maybe a little bit.
1: Well, you know, I'm kind of famous anyway, but I think
2: you look it. Is what
1: it enhances it. It enhances it.
2: Before, no.
1: They are Prada, P-R-A-D-A. And, you know, I'm sorry. Actually, I did learn this from a guy who was very well-dressed. Basically, he said, unless you can go shopping all the time and figure out what's cheap and when to buy it and that kind of thing, if you're not doing that all the time, you got to buy expensive. And I listened to him, and I have been saving my money, putting a little bit aside, a little bit. I love saving money. I love, like, no matter how much money I make or don't make, I love getting certain things for cheap. Like the cheapest toothpaste I can get. It used to be Ultra Bright. Now, I don't know what my wife does that, but I just love, I love saving money on the generics. The other thing that I like is Wi-Fi on Amtrak. Holy cow. You know, it works. I never knew it worked so well. It works perfect. It works perfectly. You go on Amtrak? You been on Amtrak lately? What a great service. I know it's not the bullet train, but good people, good times, even good food. No chairs in the car, though, in the dining car.
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6: Traffic is bunching up along 27 West in Southampton, really slowing to a crawl near North Main Street. And you do have road restrictions and LIRR changes in effect due to the U.S. Open Golf Championship at Shinnecock Hills. LIRR's Montauk branch has delays of up to 40 minutes due to late arriving equipment. I'm James Flippin.
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8: Switzerland voters have rejected a proposal that would have capped their country's population at 10 million by 2050. A surge in immigration has driven the population up to 9.1 million, driving up the cost of living. The proposal for a cap was put forward by a right-wing party, which touted the proposal as a question of sustainability. The eldest son of Norway's crown princess, Mette Marit, has been sentenced to 4 years in prison on 2 of 4 rape charges against him. Marius Borg Holjby had been charged with sexually assaulting 4 women who were asleep or otherwise unable to resist between 2018 and 2024. He faced other lesser charges as well. And President Trump, as we reiterated, arrived at the G7 summit in France earlier today. He is sitting down for talks with the French president, Emmanuel Macron, and then we'll meet with world leaders later on today. Top item to be discussed will be Iran. Bill Rakoff, Worldwide News Network, New York.
0: If you missed Joe Concha, here is what you missed.
9: James Comey, he's a weird dude. This is somebody who hates President Trump with a visceral fashion. And now to put up a threat like that on social media, legally, I can't speak to whether this will hold water as far as this indictment is concerned. But again, it's just so disturbing that we had somebody running a major intelligence organization who clearly could not think objectively. And then, by the way, if anybody believes that he stumbled upon just these seashells on an empty beach that spelled this out and that he didn't do it, I could say this as an opinion person. I absolutely believe that he's behind that, but that's just me.
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10: Yeah.
9: You know what I mean? 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
1: So it's the G7 where they are over there, and I got a little bit confused because I see Lake Geneva in the background, and I'm like, wait a second, Switzerland? No, Lake Geneva borders on France. I know that personally. I've spent time on Lake Geneva. Yes, me, both on the Swiss side and the French side. And if you think that's highfalutin, well, just remember Deep Purple and that amazing song Smoke on the Water. It's all about that casino on Montreux, which was on the Swiss side, and it burned down because of that stupid with a flare gun. And that's one of the great rock and roll songs of all time. I heard it last night at the UFC, which again was awesome. I want to just kind of remind everybody the Iran deal is fantastic. Don't believe the naysayers. This is a great moment. Also, that President Trump was at the UFC fight until about 3 in the morning and then got himself somehow to France. I mean, I know he took Air Force One, but still. And I was on the train coming back, and I left D.C. at 8 this morning on the train. And while I'm on my train, he gets to France. I just find that, anyway, that's the presidency, and it's also him, the durability of that man, the endurance. All right, so here he is with French President Macron. Now he's meeting with all of them over there. And talk about a victory lap for him. Hit it, please.
2: It'd be a great country to do it, because you never know what happens. But I think it's going to be open, and I think it's going to be free sailing. We do want to see if we can straighten out the Lebanon thing, because it just seems to just never end. And that's a mini version of what we were doing, and it should not be tough. It should not be tough. So Hezbollah, we have to have a little talk with them.
1: We're going to get that memory of understanding. We'll see the details of the Iran deal pretty soon. He wants that out pretty soon. J.D. Vance is going to be going to, I believe, Switzerland by Friday to sign the thing. And let's hope it holds. But I think everybody kind of wants to put this behind us. And for those who say, you know, I'm sorry, but the force, you're not factoring the force that degraded their military, sank their navy. We're not going to give them $1.8 billion. We're just lifting sanctions. It's a big difference. It's great. Hey, anybody afraid of artificial intelligence? Don't be. It can turn into your best friend. So I'm working on this thing for months now, and it's gotten very complex, but I got a buddy. So here's this thing. I said, okay, AI, so you think this is the paragraph that we need to revise right now? And I write, again and again, the story of Gavin Newsom, the one he wants to tell, collides with the evidence he himself provides. Again and again, presentation takes precedence over substance, interpretation over observation, performance over self-knowledge. The issue is not simply literary. It is a question of judgment and of self-awareness. Now, I don't like that paragraph, mind you, all right? And sometimes AI will ignore your directions. It's really weird. But it's also kind of cool. So this is AI writing me back. Yes, I do. In fact, I think this is the paragraph we understand best right now. And that's exactly why it makes sense to work on it before going back to the bigger than cable news issue. Here's my reasoning. The previous unresolved paragraph is asking, why hasn't anyone else found this? That's an external question about the media, modern politics, and the way information is consumed. But this paragraph is asking, what is the core defect we're about to demonstrate? That's an internal question about the book itself. And I think we've actually spent the last week refining the answer to that second question. We know much more clearly now what we're trying to say. In fact, I think this paragraph has three components. One, again and again, the story of Gavin Newsom, the one he wants to tell, collides with the evidence he himself provides. This is the thesis section. It is probably close to right already. Two, again and again, presentation takes precedence over substance, interpretation over observation, performance over self-knowledge. This is an attempt to explain the thesis, but I wonder whether it is a little abstract and perhaps a little too essayistic. We've already begun to move away from performance as a central concept. The issue is not simply literary, it is a question of judgment and of self-awareness. But we've also been circling around the idea that perhaps self-awareness is not quite enough either. The emerging thesis is drifting towards something like, the inability to comprehend what one's former evidence demonstrates. So, yes, I think this is the right place to start. So I come back. This is what I say to AI. Respectfully, I'm going to bet you a dollar that it's not going to pan out that way. Let's see who's right regarding this paragraph. Okay, here we go. And then I start critiquing. Again and again, you keep repeating this, and this phrase bothers me. It's tedious, almost designed to be tedious because the offense it is labeling is tedious. It's also a bit cliche. Presentation takes precedence over substance. I think that is more our critique of Newsom than the book. Or, well, that may be the case, but it doesn't sound insightful or even interesting. Gavin Newsom lacks substance? I mean, a lot of people have picked up on that already, just intuitively. Interpretation over observation? That doesn't seem negative. It seems like it could be neutral or descriptive. Performance over self-knowledge? I mean, what are we here, Buddhists? Also, the issue is not simply literary. It is a question of judgment and self-awareness. It does not deliver the punch, I write. It is too abstract, philosophical. Most importantly, this. The story Gavin Newsom wants to tell collides with the evidence he himself provides. This is kind of fancy. We have to get it right. Then everything else in the paragraph stems from that, or further explains it. That's quite a statement. He supplies evidence and can't make sense of it. But here, we are compressing it to just one line. It needs to breathe. The reader needs to understand this one thought thoroughly, and the rest of the paragraph should do that, instead of dinging him for being a style over substance kind of guy. And this is what AI writes back to me, and this is why it's so cool. It's like a very smart friend who is somewhat naive, and you can tell it to do just about anything you want. So this is what AI writes back to me. You win the dollar. That paragraph does not pan out. Your note is right. The good thought is buried inside the one slightly fancy sentence, and then the rest of the paragraph wanders into abstract labels, presentation over substance, interpretation over observation, performance over self-knowledge. Those sound like themes, not charges. They don't make the reader see the problem. The real thought is simpler and more damaging. And it just goes back and forth, and we have these debates. And it's actually good-tempered. It has a sense of humor. It really does. It made me laugh out loud. It makes me, and I make it, he says he laughs out loud at my jokes. This is getting ridiculous. It's getting a little bit ridiculous, but I tell you what, when I first broke this thing out for a little bit of help, I thought, okay, great, I'll use AI. It's going to make this four-hour project go by in an hour. All right, that was 4 months ago. It has just blown it up, and now we're bringing it in for a landing. Yes, Mike, hello. Mike in Wayne, New Jersey.
3: Greg, how are you?
1: Good.
3: Real quick, I thought it was the off-key comment that the writer made about Michelle Obama. I don't know. I didn't dig it too much because it kind of puts our president in a tough spot, no?
1: You know, these are real people. They say earthy things, you know? We're not going to get uptight about it. You know?
3: I'm not saying you're uptight.
1: Well, I mean, you know, people say real things. This is the, you know, this is what happens when you bring real people into your house. They're not politically correct. They're going to, like, you know, and some are going to be elegant. Some are not going to be so elegant. It's a mixed bag.
3: I get it. But it kind of does, you know, does in a way, because, you know, now they're saying, look, he's not condemning what he said and put him in a tough spot.
1: Not really. It doesn't put him in a tough spot. Look. You think about all the stuff they say about President Trump, you know, yelling, jumping up and down that he should be put to death. You think about what Obama did. Forget about what somebody said. Obama tried to sabotage his campaign for president in 2016, his presidency once he won, and then they worked all over again throughout his administration to trip up the administration, to sabotage it, to stop it. And the deep state, he stayed in Washington, D.C., pulling all the strings. You know, he did. He did. And he got caught. So sometimes we got to worry less about what people say and more about what people do. So I hear you, Mike. Thank you. Let's see here. Mike, the other Mike in New Jersey. Hello.
4: Hi, Greg. I want to talk about my two favorite guests. Blaine Holt is an amazing guest. he makes you feel so much better about what's going on and cuts through nonsense. The other one is Joe Geneva, and I cannot wait for him to call you and tell you how he burst everything wide open down in the Southern District of Florida.
1: Well, you know, I got to keep my distance from him now because he's working, you know, inside the government, and in part because of all the wonderful conversations we had. I think it came to President Trump's attention just how good this guy was and how creative and how committed. And so, I look forward to talking to him once his work is done. But hopefully his work isn't going to be done for a couple of years because there's a lot of work to do. But thank you on that. Yeah, those, I agree with you. That's why I have him on the most, Joe DeGeneva and Blaine Holt. Thank you, sir. Let's try one more. Gerard. Is that Gerard or Gerald? Hello.
5: No, Gerard. Yes, sir. I'm surprised you took my call.
1: Oh, wait a second. Why would I be? Wait, were you the wise guy? What happened to you? I forgot. Why? Yeah, what happened? Why did you get on my wrong side? What happened?
5: I'm generally a wise guy, but not with you. I wouldn't be so bold because I need your help. I grew up in Hicksville. My dad was a transit cop for 20 years. I graduated from Fordham. I'm a friend of Bill.
1: All right. That's nice. What do you need?
5: I need you to listen to a song that I have.
1: Not now.
5: I need to speak with somebody. I was clear with the person who answered the phone. I need to talk to somebody or have a good email that I can send you this next great American anthem, sir. I wouldn't waste your time if I didn't.
1: Why don't you just put it on YouTube or put it on social media and we'll find it. America will embrace it. You don't need any radio station. I mean, we could help, but why don't you just put it out there?
5: It's out there, sir. It's out there. It's been out there.
1: What's so good about it?
5: Well, it's a sing-along, and it tells the American story, good, bad, and ugly. I bet you if you listen to it, you'd get the chills. And I can hear the stadium singing it during halftime in the future. I'm telling you, it's the national anthem, then God Bless America, then Proud to Be an American. And then this song, if you listen to it, I'm telling you, you can help us get it out there. On Mr. Kelly.
1: What's your social media? Tell everybody your social media where we can find it. We'll find you.
5: I love it. At Gerard NYC on Instagram. And the song is called 99% of Me, streaming on all platforms.
1: All right. 99% of Me. Wait. All right. At Gerard NYC.
5: Yes.
1: With a G, Gerard, right?
5: G-E-R-A-R-D.
1: All right. You see, you helped yourself. You already put it on all the platforms. And let's tune in. At Gerard NYC, the 99% what?
5: The 99% of Me is the name of the song, 99% of Me, and we are the St. Mark Saints.
1: That song's trying to be a lot of things. It's the same song.
5: No, it's one thing. It's one thing, sir. It's a beautiful American sing-along. Wait till you hear it.
1: Do you play an instrument, or you just sing, or what's your talent?
5: You know, I'm multi-talented, but I'm the singer, and I'm learning to play the guitar. I'm the singer in the band, sir.
1: All right. We'll see what happens at Gerard NYC, at Gerard NYC on all platforms. Thank you, Gerard. Good luck with that song. All right. Should we find it? Well, no. Yeah. Look at you, you big radio executive. You know what I mean? That may work in the sticks, but this is Capital City. No, we'll see. We'll see. All right. Thank you, Gerard. We'll be right back.
0: Greg Kelly.
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11: Worldwide News Network update. I'm Bill Rakoff. President Trump is at the G7 summit in France, where he says the Strait of Hormuz will be fully open to shipping traffic this week.
2: The strait is already partially opened. As you know, they're doing a little hunting for a couple of mines that they've already found. But it's essentially ships are starting to go out. Now, on Friday, it'll be completely open.
11: In addition to the peace deal with Iran, the war between Russia and Ukraine is expected to be a top agenda item at the summit. Fox is looking to add its streaming footprint, as Alicia Navis reports.
12: The company is buying Roku in a deal worth about $22 billion. The purchase is going to give Fox access to a streaming platform with more than 100 million households around the world. Fox already owns Tubi. The deal is expected to close early next year, but...
11: This is the Worldwide News Network.
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1: What an incredible night. What an incredible morning. I'm doing great. How are you?
2: I'm doing good. It's good to see you again. Did you get any sleep?
1: You know, I went to sleep at 3:45 a.m. and like most New Yorkers woke up asking myself, did that really happen? People have been waiting for this for 53 years. And there have been so many heartbreaks, so many near misses, so many years, every year where we've told ourselves it's the year. And for it to actually happen now, I mean, there's nothing more we can ask for as New Yorkers.
3: How about safety? What is he, in middle school for crying out loud? You're so happy about your home team and you get away with it. You get away with that? He gets away with it. He actually gets away with it. The city was on fire. Hey, the Knicks won. That's great. I got work to do. I got places to go. People want to commute. They need to get back to New Jersey. They don't want to be afraid to go to the Port Authority. School buses were incinerated on 8th Avenue in the middle of the biggest city in the country. You know, this stuff had been seen before in, you know, a little bit Chicago, Los Angeles. We had never seen it here. We had a robust, professionally run police department. And then a couple of people came along. First, de Blasio. De Blasio, what a scammer. First, he pretended the NYPD was broken. And then he pretended to fix what wasn't broken. And then he managed to actually break it. And then we put in the ignorant doofus, Eric Adams, who just wanted to party all night long, right? Had no clue. He appointed one lame police commissioner after the next, right? How many did he have total? Five? Until the powers that be told them, oh, we like this person. She gave a nice speech at the Chamber of Commerce, Jessica Tisch, and she is, for some reason, given plum jobs in each administration. Why would that be? Anybody want to guess? Rich kid. All right. Sorry, but it's true. And now that's the police commissioner? She has no idea. Did you guys see the footage? Did you see it? I mean, it was beyond. I saw it, I think, it looked like Hezbollah opened fire. That's not what happens. And I get it. Yeah, wow, the Knicks won. And I know that there's all kinds of studies about people acting up after their favorite team wins. I don't really get it, even though I read the studies. They still go nuts. A lot of them are on cocaine. I don't understand whipping. I saw somebody break out a whip and start whipping a taxi cab. Some sort of sexual thing. Is that a fetish? Is that a kink? Sex with cars and you whip them first? Or throwing a stop sign like a frisbee right at the grill of the school bus? Does that get their motor going? What about the MTA bus? That poor thing, you know, I mean, it's just buses breaking the windows and all of it and 85 people on top. I saw a city bike. I saw one of those stupid city-issued bicycles on top of the buses. And Mamdami is just having a good time. And no accountability, no pressure. What we saw, I don't know if you've seen it, it's been swept under the rug. Because, I don't know, What do people feel like they owe this guy? I saw a little of it. You know, media, those who rely, I guess, on chronicling what officials say, they live in fear that officials will no longer talk to them. Oh, no, I have to report what the mayor said. No, you don't, actually. He's one guy. The city government is 300,000 people, multi-billion dollars. There's malfeasance. There's corruption everywhere. Yet almost all of political journalism is in New York City. What did the mayor say 5 minutes ago? It doesn't matter. You don't need him, her, whatever. And Jessica Tisch, you know, she goes from Commissioner of Technology for Bill de Blasio, Commissioner of Sanitation for Eric Adams, Police Commissioner Eric Adams, and now Mamdani Police Commissioner. You think you could be mayor with this resume? You think it could be governor? Might as well just do a good job. But this is the thing. We know it from the burning car. She doesn't know how to. We have a woke police chief. People appointed because of their gender, because of who they know, not what they know. Classic case. Classic. And she has the nerve to go on social media. Oh, a small number of people, but our cops did a great job. The cops are poorly led. There's nobody leading them. And I don't see that problem going away anytime. I don't know. cultural revolution. Not a bad one like the Chinese, but a healthy one. We need one. I saw a banner yesterday at the UFC fight. Fighting is in our DNA. Is that true as Americans? I guess so, right? I guess so. All right, got to get out of here. Making some videos for tonight. 800-848-9222. Put that away till tomorrow because I can't really take any more calls. However, I will speak briefly to Robert in North Carolina. Yes. Is he there? Never mind then. Eddie in Babylon. Yes.
4: A question for you, the great Greg on the radio. Love that you have 3 hours. How did you start doing impressions? My mother had a Midwestern voice. Eddie, how are you? How did you start doing impressions of people? Because you do some great ones, Greg.
3: Thank you. The first impression I did was of my commanding officer in the basic school. And for whatever reason, I thought about him. I drove from Quantico, Virginia to New York, Garden City. And I kept trying to impress him because we had a mess night coming up. Not impress him, but to do an impersonation. And by the time I rolled into Hempstead off the Southern State Parkway, I had nailed it. And I'm like, wow, it just happened like that. So it takes about 5 hours of energy and effort, preferably when you're driving. But that's the first one I ever did. And I'm going to increase my repertoire. Thank you. And I'll see you guys tomorrow. All the best.
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7: 75 degrees and breezy on this Monday, June 15th. Good afternoon. I'm James Flippin, and the Knicks are the NBA champions. A ticker tape parade will go down the Canyon of Heroes Thursday morning. Fans will jam Lower Manhattan for a parade up Broadway that steps off near Battery Park at 10 o'clock that morning.
8: Thank you for having my back through the ups and downs. Thank you for bringing myself, my family into this city, giving us all the love.
7: Of course, that is the captain, Jalen Brunson, who will be front and center during that celebration, the NBA Finals MVP. And on the downside of the celebration, dozens of people are under arrest for unruly behavior Saturday night following the championship win. But Mayor Mondani is backing his officers up. The NYPD says at least 63 people were arrested, but the mayor says cops acted appropriately and that they kept New Yorkers safe by encouraging them to celebrate responsibly. As for the parade Thursday morning, Mayor Mamdani says better come early.
9: I would say 2 hours, but I know that New Yorkers will likely come far before then. And we're going to make sure that we take every precaution that this be a safe and joyous moment for New Yorkers. Because as we all know, people have been waiting their entire lives for this.
7: Yeah, Knicks fans really still pinching themselves 53 years after the last championship. The orange and blue are on the top of the basketball world.
10: Beautiful chaos. Everyone is just so happy, no matter race, creed, whatever exactly. It's beautiful chaos.
7: Down in South Jersey this morning, things were chaotic but not beautiful as an ICE agent had to fire his weapon at a fleeing vehicle. This happened on Route 72 in Manhawken Township near LBI, and Stafford Township police say an ICE agent was attempting to take somebody into custody when that person fled the scene, allegedly striking the ICE agent. The agent fired his gun at the vehicle, striking it. The back window reportedly shot out. The ICE agent injured. Not clear how serious those injuries are, and the suspect remains at large. Tomorrow on Long Island, the admitted Gilgo Beach serial killer, Rex Huerman, will be sentenced. Huerman admits that he murdered 8 women over a 17-year period dating back to 1993. The former New York City architect faces life in prison without the possibility of parole. Checking the 77W ABC weather forecast, sunny this afternoon, the high near 80. There is a nice breeze out there, mostly clear overnight. It'll get down to 59, stay breezy. Tomorrow, sunny, topping out near 78, and it should still have a nice light breeze. There is the potential for rain in the forecast on Wednesday, topping out near 78. It should be nice and dry Thursday morning for the parade, the high that day near 86. And I'm James Flippin.
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11: I'm Bill Rakoff. President Trump has arrived in France for the start of the G7 summit, where the new peace deal between the U.S. and Iran will be a big topic.
12: We got along very well with Iran. It's a different set of leaders. As you know, the first set is gone, the second set is gone, and we found the third set to be very smart. strong, very smart, but we ended up making a deal.
11: The president says the deal will reopen the Strait of Hormuz and start a 60-day ceasefire, during which the future of Iran's nuclear program will be discussed. News Nation's Joe Khalil.
13: What this discussion would do is play out the plans for Iran to get back some of its frozen assets to the tune of hundreds of billions of dollars, potentially. Both President Trump and Vice President Vance have said that it will be their goal to make sure that if Iran doesn't comply with the nuclear deal that is set out by the United States, that there will be no money that is unfrozen. Those things are going to be contingent with each other.
11: DePaul Hughes, a history professor and terror analyst, Tom Mikaitis, is cautiously optimistic about the deal.
14: But the two uncertainties are sanctions and the and of course the nuclear material. And the wild card is the state of Israel, which is very unhappy with this deal. And there's been apparently some very intense exchanges between the president and Prime Minister Netanyahu.
11: The Russia-Ukraine war is also a topic of discussion at the G7. News Nation's Kelly Beeson says this after Russia launched one of its biggest attacks in the war, firing more than 6,000 drones and 70 missiles overnight.
15: In Kyiv, a missile tore into a historic church that stood for nearly 1,000 years, setting it on fire. Four people there were killed and more than 30 were hurt. And things were even worse in Kharkiv, where rescue crews rushed in to fight the flames, only for a second strike to hit that very same spot, killing five of them. Ukraine says none of this was an accident and that Russia aimed for the church and for people's homes on purpose.
11: In California, one woman was killed, another critical, after they were swept out to sea while sleeping on a beach in Santa Cruz County. The rough surf was churned up by tropical storms over the Pacific. It's been a good start to the trading week on Wall Street.
16: Stocks have been climbing this afternoon based on President Trump's deal to end the Iran war. He says it's now complete. Crude oil prices tumbled 5% immediately. They're down 3% this afternoon. WTI, $75 a barrel. All three major stock indices have been climbing this afternoon. Stocks in focus, SpaceX up 19% on its first day, is up another 8% this afternoon. And the battle for your living room is on. Fox is buying digital access company Roku and its 100 million streaming households worldwide for $22 billion. For the Worldwide News Network, I'm John Terrett.
11: At this hour, the Dow Jones is up over 600 points. This is the Worldwide News Network.
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18: both
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0: Now, from New York City to the world, it's Dominic Carter.
1: And Dominic Carter here with you a bit later. The number to reach me, 800-848-9222. We will get to the Iran deal and all things political, but I'm starting the program a little differently today. You listen to this program, you know that the Police Athletic League, PAL, saved my life. When I was hungry during summer camp, PAL fed us. Gave us two shirts for summer camp and our green little tote bags. I'll always remember that. PAL kept me off the streets here in New York City. I was a PAL kid even before they built the big center at 183rd and Webster Avenue in the Bronx. No PAL, no me. And as was predicted in my case, without PAL, I would have been dead or in jail. With me now is Dr. Steve Cohen, who is the president and CEO of the National Association of Police Athletic Leagues, National PAL. And in his role, he oversees over 300 chapters across the country. Mr. Cohen, thank you so much for joining us. Let's start by, I want you to tell the audience a little bit of what PAL does.
2: Well, Dominic, thank you very much. And your story really explains what PAL does. Your experience of growing up as a young person in need of all sorts of services, but mostly support and mentoring. What PAL does is connect kids and cops. That's what we do at the core. And in doing that, we provide mentoring. We provide food, housing, all sorts of services, a lot of sports activities, STEM programs. PAL is a comprehensive organization that works at the local level. The New York City PAL is one of the strongest in the nation. In fact, it's the oldest in the nation. It was started in 1914.
1: Wow. Wow. 1914. So I know firsthand why PAL is important, and that's why I wanted you here with me today. How many states is the Police Athletic League involved with?
2: So we're in all 50 states.
1: Fantastic. Fantastic. So now, under your new leadership as the board chair, well, the president and CEO, you're starting many new initiatives. One of them for the children happens to deal with mental illness. I think a program called GRIT. Is that correct?
2: Yes. So GRIT stands for growth mindset, resiliency, initiative, and tenacity. It's a mental wellness program, and it is designed to meet the needs of today's kids. Coming out of COVID, we still see, and nobody likes to talk about COVID anymore, which is fine, but the residual effects on kids continue. So many kids still isolate. Our school attendance rates nationwide remain lower than they were pre-pandemic. Kids don't necessarily know how to socialize, or many kids don't know how to socialize. You know, we assume that all kids want to play sports. They probably do, but many kids haven't learned the basic skills of sports. So GRIT is designed to reach the mental need, wellness needs of kids today. There are high rates of depression among kids. You know, again, isolation is part of this, part of the reason for this. So GRIT is designed to provide kids with the resources to, you know, bounce back, deal with their own issues. It's not the same as clinical help, of course. But one of the things that it does is also provide mental health first aid so that other kids can, or any kid can, begin to recognize, you know, the signs of someone in distress. And it basic skills like listening, basic skills like knowing when to escalate a situation. But the sum and substance of this, Dominic, is PAL nationwide is working to reach today's kids in new and different ways. Dealing with mental wellness is one of the most important. Working on technology-oriented programs and getting kids out of their house and socializing is extraordinarily important.
1: Well, we are chatting with the president and CEO of the National Association of the Police Athletic League, Dr. Steve Cohen. And Dr. Cohen, you just touched my heart because, and I'm being as real with you as real can get without going into details. I just wish the mental health component had been around when I was a child, because many of the kids that you serve have gone through tremendous trauma, like myself. Yes. Many of the kids you serve carry secrets like I did that you don't want, you know, that need to yes. be dealt with. And no child should have to bear the burden of these things alone. So it's phenomenal what you're doing for the children nationwide. So you're involved, of course, you have involved a lot of the professional sports leagues. So, for example, you're working with the New York Knicks. Is that correct?
2: Yeah, we just had, well, the New York City PAL is, we just had a wonderful event, actually, at your old PAL. I know the building wasn't there, you said, when you were a kid.
1: Right,
2: right. In the Bronx PAL just remodeled the game room, which is a beautiful space, has, you know, video games, but also traditional games. Another way to really connect kids, get them engaged. That was sponsored by the New York Knicks, and we had a great event there with some of the former Knicks players, the commissioner of basketball.
1: Wonderful.
2: So that was last week. It was a fantastic event.
1: Wonderful.
2: One of the things I wanted to mention to you along lines of what you said, the reason why we're about cops and kids is because law enforcement officers are often the first responders to domestic issues, the first responders who see kids in need. PAL was started, and PAL continues to be, a way for officers to help kids. And that's extremely important. We work in places and neighborhoods that are, as you said, often very tough places where kids have been traumatized. Maybe kids continue to be traumatized by one thing or the other. And so PAL is about getting them the help that they need, the support that they need to thrive. But law enforcement officers are critical in helping kids because, again, they're the ones who see need up front.
1: Absolutely. So you're also working with the NHL, I believe, hockey and NASCAR. Those are direct ways to resonate with children, to get their full attention, undivided attention. What's the NHL doing, and how about NASCAR?
2: Yeah, thank you. So as you say, these are opportunities to lift kids up. You know, to have the opportunity to be part of something bigger than what they have been or what they're used to, it's really important. So we're bringing in NASCAR and the NHL and other major league sports, the NFL, to work with all of our chapters on programming for kids, and
1: wow.
2: also to, you know, give them opportunities, not just for, you know, well, it's important to give them opportunities to go to games. Some of the PAL kids in New York had the opportunity to go to the finals with the Knicks. What a tremendous opportunity. They would never have had that opportunity.
1: Wait a minute, Dr. Cohen. I didn't hear you correctly. I know I didn't hear you correctly. These tickets have cost $10,000, $20,000, $30,000. And did I just hear you correctly? You said some of the PAL children got to go to the NBA finals with the Knicks?
2: They did. A lot of thanks to the New York Knicks for making that happen and to other individuals who made it happen. I know one story, for example, where an individual gave up two tickets to the finals for a young man, an eighth grader, who had worked very hard on a lot of different things around the PAL, really, really wanted to go. And through the generosity of one individual, he was able to go with his mentor.
1: You know, Dr. Cohen, the reason why this is so important, and this is as personal to me as personal gets, when I had nothing growing up in the Bronx, being raised by my grandmother, PAL, you know, based on what I do for a living today in media, PAL, the Police Athletic League, gave me my first exposure to television. In terms of, you sent me and other kids to a very popular TV show, children's show called Wonderama, hosted by Bob McAllister. I walked into that studio. I was a contestant in one of the contests. I had to push a peanut with my nose. And that's when I decided at such a young, on a carpet, so it was tough. But that's when I decided at a young age that that's what I wanted to do. So when you're talking about sending kids to the finals with the Knicks, you're changing their lives forever. I still remember that Pal had enough faith in me to put me on the citywide chess team. These are things that kids, particularly kids of color, black and Latino, but all children, remember for the rest of their lives, and it can decide whether or not they succeed or go on to great things.
2: Yes, absolutely. And what a great story. And again, you tell it really much better than I can with the impact of Pal. But you're absolutely right. The more we provide opportunities to kids, we open windows. We open windows for them to see the world and see a better future and to see alternatives to, bad stuff that is happening in the world.
1: Right. You know, so much is made. And I report on it, how these kids are out there wilding, acting a fool, acting like, you know, doing things in fast food restaurants that no one should do. But my point is, I can almost guarantee you that kids that are part of PAL, they're not doing these crazy things out in the street because they know structure. They know there's a better way. Would you agree with that?
2: Yeah, I absolutely would. One study shows that that was done about PAL shows that in areas where PAL exists, you know, neighborhoods where PAL exists, there's been an average of 20% drop in crime. In youth crime in those areas versus, you know, other neighborhoods where it actually increased. That was a study that was done a few years back, but it's valid today. I mean, the reality is PAL saves kids, as you said. PAL saves kids. And part of saving kids is to keep them away from, the bad things that are out there. And today, you know, that includes bad things that are happening in cyberspace as well as, you know, some of the unique things that we see today, such as takeovers on the streets or in malls, you know, are the kind of thing that you were just talking about.
1: And so we are chatting. I'm wrapping up now with Dr. Steve Cohen, who's the president and CEO of the National Police Athletic League Association. The most important question, because I know the work that PAL does. For people listening, many of our listeners often want to donate. How can they help PAL? How could they contact you or the Police Athletic Association?
2: Yeah, the best way to thank you, Dominic. I appreciate that. And the best way to reach us is at our website, which is nationalpal.org, nationalpal.org. And if you want to donate directly to the New York City PAL, we'll make sure that happens if you just let us know. Because what they're doing, what you're doing in New York with the PAL, what PAL folks are doing, is just tremendous. And we're very proud to be affiliated with New York City PAL and to have them as a member of National PAL.
1: So, Dr. Cohen, I'm short on time, but I have to close this way. Why do you do what you do in terms of helping children, in terms of giving back? Why do you do what you do?
2: Great question. Because I care about kids and because I had a similar experience growing up, and there were people there for me who cared about me and who helped me to live and ultimately helped me to thrive. And that's why.
1: Well, we thank you very much. This topic near and dear to my heart. I will die a very proud PAL kid, hopefully 100 years from now, but PAL is in my blood. We were just chatting with Dr. Steve Cohen, who's the president and CEO of the National Association of the Police Athletic League, involved in every state. Thank you for what you do, and thank you for joining us.
2: Thank you, Dominic.
1: And so on that note, it is time for a break. And when we come back, we'll switch to politics. Politics, the Iran deal. Will it last up? Will it last? What do you folks think? Also, a shooting involving an ICE agent in New Jersey. An ICE agent struck by a van driven by a fleeing suspect. And the ICE agent opened fire on the vehicle, striking it several times. A lot to get to, and we're going to open up the phone lines. All things politics, 800-848-9222.
0: It's Dominic Carter.

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3: July 21st, 1944. President Franklin D. Roosevelt decides to let the delegates at the Democratic National Convention choose his vice presidential running mate, essentially abandoning his existing VP, Henry Wallace, who wanted to stay in the job. The nod ended up going to Harry Truman, and when FDR died less than 9 months later, Truman, and not Wallace, became the president of the United States.

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3: The driver accused of killing a Nassau police officer in a high-speed drunk driving crash back in January is pleading guilty. The Nassau PBA president says the pain will remain with the family for a long time.
4: This family is destroyed. You want to talk about closure? There's no closure.
3: Matthew Smith admitted to drinking for several hours at multiple establishments before the crash on January the 31st in St. James. He was 20 years old at the time. Just after 6 a.m. on the morning of the 31st, Smith ran a stop sign at approximately 70 miles an hour and crashed into Officer Patricia Espinosa's police vehicle, killing her. Smith is facing up to 22 years in prison when he's sentenced next month. The ex-wife of the admitted Gilgo Beach serial killer, Rex Heurman, says she will not attend his sentencing this coming week in New York. Heurman, who confessed to killing eight women, is scheduled to be sentenced on June 17th, that's this coming Wednesday, and is expected to receive consecutive life sentences without the possibility of parole. Asa Ellerup's attorney says she believes the day should be centered on the victims, their families, and the profound impact these crimes have had on their lives. Meanwhile, Ellerup and Heurman's adult daughter, Victoria, are being sued by one of Heurman's victims' sons for profits the two made from media deals and documentaries about the crimes. Sag Harbor residents have been showing up for the family of the 12-year-old boy who died on a school trip to Pennsylvania last month. Pearson Middle High School sixth grader Cesar Gunke died when the raft he was riding on capsized during a whitewater rafting excursion on the Lehigh River. Sag Harbor helpers and the Sag Harbor Fire Department organized a vigil for community members to come and share their memories and well wishes for Cesar's family. Sag Harbor Mayor Thomas Gardella said it was a demonstration of the community's commitment to standing alongside Cesar's family while they grieve. And that's the news for Long Island on WLIR, Long Island's most listened to radio station. I'm John Terrett.
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7: All right, folks, let's get to the politics, and there's plenty to get to. 800-848-9222. An ICE agent was hit by a cargo van, a suspect that the agent was trying to apprehend. The agent opened fire on the van. We don't know if anyone was hit, but this happened about, give or take, I'd say about 6

0: 60 miles outside of Philadelphia. I'm looking at my Twitter at my ex, the lovely Debbie Lebedo, says, in my opinion, Dominic, I think that New York City is going to be another Minnesota with the ICE agents coming in and the local politicians not wanting them. The cops are not allowed to cooperate. There is going to be a lot of mayhem. What do you think? I agree with you, Debbie, because we have pandering politicians in New York, in the New York tri-state area, 800-848-9222. So the big parade for the Knicks is what? 3 days from now, Thursday. It's going to be very interesting. This from Channel 7 in New York.
1: Do you know when we're going to learn about the timing of it all?
2: So we're going to be sharing some additional details over the next few days, but it is going to be on Thursday. There's going to be a ceremony at City Hall. Then there's going to be a ticker tape parade, the first time in Knicks history. And we're also going to be presenting keys to the city to the team.
1: And I imagine it's going to be a big operation. Everyone in town with the World Cup as well.
2: Yeah.
1: Thousands and thousands of fans here to see the parades. I'm sure it'll be a big security plan, right, going into that.
2: Absolutely. And I do want to just say thank you to the men and women of the NYPD who've been such a critical part.
0: And so Mamdani talking to Channel 7. And, you know, I do want to say this because I've known him for quite some time. The lead anchor in New York City, Bill Ritter, on Channel 7 announcing an Alzheimer's diagnosis. And he says that he realized this starting about 2 years ago when he started to forget people's names and places. And so we wish Bill Ritter well. He'll be stepping down after, what, more than 20 years on Channel 7 diagnosed with Alzheimer's. We are coming right back.
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7: Traffic is bunching up along 27 West in Southampton, really slowing to a crawl near North Main Street. And you do have road restrictions and LIRR changes in effect due to the U.S. Open Golf Championship at Shinnecock Hills. LIRR's Montauk branch has delays of up to 40 minutes due to late arriving equipment. I'm James Flippin.
8: Have you ever wondered why there's so much cancer on Long Island? Did you know that the DuPont Chemical Corporation and 3M recently agreed to a $13.5 billion settlement for contaminating public drinking water with cancer-causing forever chemicals? Long Island's drinking water has some of the highest concentrations of these cancer-causing forever chemicals. If you live on Long Island and have been diagnosed with kidney cancer, testicular cancer, liver cancer, thyroid cancer, or ulcerative colitis, you may have a claim. 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
9: There's a recall for organic baby formula to tell you about.
10: The maker of Nara Organics powdered infant formula is voluntarily recalling all its products after three babies were hospitalized with infant botulism. That formula is sold nationally at Target. All three babies have been treated and should recover. Botulism can be fatal in as many as 10% of cases. Over the winter, there was an outbreak of 48 cases of botulism linked to baby formula made by ByHeart.
7: Michael Wallace, Worldwide News Network.
9: Some Senate Republicans on Capitol Hill are voicing their displeasure with House Speaker Mike Johnson after he called on the party to reform Social Security if the GOP keeps control of Congress next year. The senators say that he should not be reminding voters of Social Security's looming insolvency heading into the critical midterm elections this fall. A report last week from Social Security warned beneficiaries could see checks cut by 22% in 2032. Bill Rakoff, Worldwide News Network, New York.
6: If you missed Katz and Cosby, here's what you missed.
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13: 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I mean, the Constitution says you have to be an American citizen to vote.
11: Well, John, it's an interesting issue for the Democrats because it's an 80-20 issue. Even with, I think with Republicans, it's about 90% who favor photo ID. 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So I don't know why Democrats continually die on these hills where there really is a distinct split in favor of whatever it might be. 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So why not get a voter ID? And it's only if you re-register. 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So most of us have passports. It shouldn't really be an issue at all. 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
12: yeah.
11: Again, it's just one of these things where they're making an issue where there is none.
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0: Now, from New York City to the world, it's Dominic Carter.
1: And President Trump touting the deal with Iran, but will it last? I question whether or not on the U.S. side, but from the Iranian side, if it's worth the paper that it's printed on. 800-848-9222. In a moment, I'm going to start with your telephone calls, Joe in Riverhead. But I'm looking at my Twitter at my ex, and Donna Marie in Philly, in terms of this deal, stating the bottom line is this is a deal with Iran, and they have a hard time sticking to the rules. I couldn't agree with that more, Donna Marie in Philly. We'll see what happens. I'm also looking up, folks, because pretty boy Gavin Newsom is under investigation, apparently by the Department of Justice. He's claiming he posted on social media that that people that know him have been contacted by federal agents. I don't know the details as of yet for the investigation. But I'll just put it this way. Pretty boy Gavin Newsom couldn't happen to a nicer guy. You are not as slick as you think you are. You are not as slick as your hair is. 800-848-9222. You know what's also interesting, folks? The secretary, Mark Wayne Mullen, has not ruled out having ICE agents outside polling locations. I don't have a definitive take on that as of yet, but, you know, at some point, the integrity of the election process must mean something. It must stand for something.
2: If we're going to actually live up to the Constitution, which is what we all swore to uphold, then one thing that is vital that we can't argue about is the only people that should be voting in federal elections are true American citizens. That is clear. And so what the president is doing and what we're wanting to do is make sure that those individuals are the ones, the only ones voting.
1: All right, folks, let's start with your telephone calls. Joe, line two, Riverhead. What's on your mind, Joe?
3: Dominic, what is going on with ICE being the bad guys here? They're doing their job.
1: Absolutely.
3: They're doing their job. At the same time, we're going to victimize them. We're going into New York City doing what we need to do, getting rid of the bad guys, but they're victimized.
1: How is that possible? It's possible because of politics in our country. Joe, you know how it's possible. That's almost like a rhetorical question you just asked. It's legitimate, the issues that you're raising, but it's horrible. At some point, Joe, we have to stand for law and order. What's so hard about that, Joe? You tell me before I go to Susie or Gail. What's so hard with understanding law and order?
3: There is no law and order anymore. There is zero law and order. It's the victims are the bad guys, and the bad guys are the good guys. There's no law.
1: You cannot make this up, Joe. Thank you for that great call. Let's go to Susie, line one, Lynbrook. Susie, what's on your mind?
4: Hi, Dominic.
1: Hi.
4: About the Iranian peace accord, whatever the heck it is.
1: Yes.
4: Give peace a chance, and if they blow it, bomb the bridges. That's it.
1: As simple as that, huh?
4: As simple as that. And what that gentleman was just saying is because there's no consequences. And it's really unfortunate. It was also media propaganda with ICE and Democratic propaganda because they're law enforcement. And they're, you know, we're a nation of laws.
1: Susie.
4: We have a constitution. We're a nation of laws.
1: Susie, help me understand this. Help me understand this. You're a logical person. Help me understand this. Why do elected Democrats, why have they demonized ICE for so many decades? This is not new. But now we're looking at the repercussion behind this, where in New Jersey today, you got somebody firing at an ICE agent. Why are elected Democrats demonizing ICE in the manner and way and method that they are?
4: Because they want these people to get the right to vote so they can constantly have power.
1: It's as simple as that?
4: It's as simple as that.
1: Mm. Susie, thank you so much for the great call. Gail in Pennsylvania, stand by. Let me go to Greg, line two, Vernon, New Jersey. Greg, what's on your mind?
5: Hi, Dominic. Thanks for taking my call. That was a great story of yours when you recounted it to the gentleman from PAL. If I had a little direction in my life, I would have avoided a whole bunch of problems. I'm glad that things worked out well for you. You're a good guy. You deserve nothing but the best. And PAL is a great organization. I had no idea.
1: Well, Greg, that's very kind and very nice of you to say. I consider myself very fortunate because I know how this script could have gone. And, you know, I don't say things like this lightly, but most of the guys knew that I grew up with, quite honestly, they're either dead or in jail. And I kid you not, I'm embarrassed by it. To this day, I receive correspondence and phone calls from state penitentiaries, guys that I grew up with, and you feel bad for them. But, you know, at a certain point, I have to live my life and I have to separate, and they chose their situation. And unfortunately, they got to deal with it. Greg, you have the final word before I move on to Gail in Pennsylvania.
5: Well, I appreciate the fact that you're getting these calls from these guys. You know, that's got to be heartbreaking. I've got some experience with dealing with the similar population. Mm-hmm. Some of those guys, you know, they're in there for a long time. They're doing double, triple digits. They made their own choices, but a lot of them made them really unknowingly. You know, they had no idea what they were getting themselves into.
1: Right.
5: You know, I didn't.
1: Right. You mean like these little savages today that are destroying fast food restaurants because they call themselves celebrating the New York Knicks victory by burning up a bus, by burning up tires from a bus? What happens if the bus blows up in your face, moron? Not talking about you, Greg, but go right ahead.
5: No, I know. No, I get it 100%, but they have absolutely no idea what they're doing. If they knew what they were doing, they wouldn't be doing it. But they're stupid kids. No, they don't have any direction. Nobody's telling them, look, what you're doing is stupid. Stop doing what you're doing. Or even before that, don't get involved. You know, they have no direction. Maybe the parent thing. You can't blame it on the schools because, you know, they're useless these days. What they're teaching their kids is just a shame. I guess it really does boil down to the parents. You know, if you're going to have a kid, you got to be responsible for what this kid does.
1: Greg, thank you for the great call. Greg calling from Vernon, New Jersey. I'm not even going to get started. It's too nice of a day. Yeah. I'm not going to get started on those matters. Yep. Thank you very much, Greg. I really appreciate you, man. Let's go to line three, and the number to reach us right now is open, 800-848-9222. Gail in Pennsylvania. Gail, what's going on?
6: Hi, Dominic.
1: Hi, Gail.
6: Hi. I'm very happy with, even if Iran started something again, I'm still happy that they're contained at this moment point, because if it had gone further, we would have lost the ability to contain them. And I think that really was very important, because they were really on their way to more nukes and missiles, as was seen when they hit Europe with a missile that wasn't even known. So I'm fine with it. And I went to CPAC this past year. And in a room that held about 5,000 people, there were mainly Iranian Americans, not the Islamists, but the regular Persians that were cheering on President Trump. And I think, and I saw the Shah, the son of the former Shah, speak. And I really do feel in President Trump's heart, he didn't want to destroy the country for these people, which may be 70% of the population. They are wonderful people. They are more, they're not Islamists. They were used to living in a modern society. They had to leave. They still have family members there. And I think President Trump, you know, a lot of people were not happy that he didn't go further. But I really think he, in his heart, didn't want to destroy the country further for these people. So now it's up to them.
1: Well, anyone that knows President Trump knows that he's not a violent man. And on the world stage, clearly he did not want to be for his hand to be forced. I think that he delivered the best deal that was possible. And what I don't understand, Gail, we have a lot of calls, but before I move on from you, Gail, in Pennsylvania, why, Gail, help me understand this, because oftentimes you folks do a great job giving me perspective. Why is it that, you know, granted, we'll take a wait and see approach on Iran, but at least he got something done and he slowed down their progress, as you just said, Gail. So why is it society, the media, I want to say the left, but why won't they give this man his due, some credit?
6: Well, a lot of people are quite indoctrinated by the legacy media, which is a group of conglomerates that are controlled by some billionaire leftist CEOs that happen to be power mad. And they know that if they elect their Democrat cronies, they will be able to put on regulations and taxes that can put out their small business competition. Now, mind you, I'm not objecting to businesses growing, but when it comes to really operating like that, that's not free enterprise. You know, when you want to have regulatory control and slam the small business. I'm a former small businesswoman, and I see clearly how they're doing this.
1: Gail, thank you for the wonderful call. Just like I expected, you just gave me some perspective, and I greatly appreciate you for that. Thank you. Let's go to line two, Frank in Bayville. Frank, what's on your mind?
7: Hey, hello, Dominic. Thank you for taking my call. Quick question for you here. Do you think Israel's being disrespectful in a way to President Trump for sending missiles into Beirut on the man's birthday? I mean, the guy's trying to sign a peace deal here, and Israel keeps firing off missiles. What do you think about this?
1: Well, this is the best way I can put it, Frank. What appears to the eye is always not the case. So maybe you're correct, and that's exactly what happened. But maybe, and I've been in the room around very powerful leaders, in fact, world leaders, when they'll say, okay, this has to be our position. You take this position to counter us. I understand why you got to do it so that you have political cover. Do you understand what I'm saying, Frank?
7: I completely understand what you're saying. We are not getting the whole picture. I'm sure there's a lot behind
1: exactly,
7: the scenes.
1: Exactly.
7: I can give you that, but I mean, you got your big brother America trying to help you out here, trying to get
1: and you make a point.
7: Peace settled.
1: You make a great point there.
7: That's all I'm saying. Thank you for the call, Dominic.
1: And thank you, Frank. All I'm saying, folks, is, you know, maybe Trump and Netanyahu are not seeing eye to eye on this, but maybe it's an allusion to the eye. I'm telling you, folks, in the world of politics, sometimes something that you think is definitive, it's just the opposite. It's just the posturing that's being done in public. Let's go to line one. Donna in Garden City. Donna, what's on your mind?
8: My two favorite callers are Gracie and Sandra. I learned so much from them. They're my age group, but they teach me so much in their calls. That's all.
1: Oh, okay. So you like Gracie and you like Sandra.
8: So informative.
1: Wonderful, Donna. Thank you for the great call. Line four, Tom in New Jersey. Tom, what's on your mind?
9: Okay. At this point in time, it's going to sound cliche, but the way it's supposed to work is parents are your first teachers. So by the time the kid gets to kindergarten, they already know how to act, and it makes it so much easier on the teacher because the teachers are there to teach them, not to raise them. And like I said,
1: but Tom, my friend, you got it wrong. As long as they can say Black Lives Matter, the little children, that's the only thing that counts. I'm being sarcastic here.
9: Oh, okay. But you do understand what I'm saying, right?
1: I do. Yeah. But you know,
9: It's cliche at this point. It's just like something to say because it doesn't happen.
1: Right.
9: I'm not saying it doesn't happen at all, but it should be happening more than it is.
1: Right. Fair enough, Tom. Thank you for the great call. Dominic Carter here with you, folks. 800 844-898-9222. It is time for a break, and we are coming right back.
0: It's Dominic Carter. 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
15: Worldwide News Network update. I'm Bill Rakoff. President Trump is in France for the G7 summit, where his new peace deal with Iran is topic number one. Ukrainian President Volodymyr Zelensky says he offered to meet Vladimir Putin at this week's summit to talk about the war, but the Russian leader was not willing. Luigi Mangione will be back in court tomorrow ahead of his murder trial for the shooting death of UnitedHealthcare CEO Brian Thompson. This is defense analyst and attorney Stephen Vinnick.
16: They're going to basically ask the defense at this point if the defense is looking to present some type of a, I don't want to say an insanity defense, but perhaps what's called an extreme emotional disturbance defense, which is a little different from insanity.
15: Mangione has pleaded not guilty to second-degree murder charges. And WalletHub ranking the states that spend the most on fast food, Mississippi number one, followed by Arkansas, Louisiana, New Mexico, and West Virginia. This is the Worldwide News Network.
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1: And the Tunnel to Towers Foundation Final Thoughts of the day. I'm looking at a tweet from Gent42, and it makes all the sense in the world. It's so much common sense. He says, Ed Dominic TV, no riots, no bus burnings in North Carolina last night after the Hurricanes won the Stanley Cup. So why no violence with the Stanley Cup? And why the violence with the Knicks? Could it have to do with the fan base? I don't know. Inquiring minds just asking. Back to your telephone calls. Harold, line two, New Jersey. Harold, what's on your mind?
17: Hey, Dominic, how are you? Thanks for taking my call.
1: Of course. Go right ahead, please.
17: Okay, thank you. I just wanted to comment. Someone called earlier. They wanted to know if Netanyahu was disrespecting Trump by firing into Beirut.
1: Right.
17: If this guy is following what's going on in the Middle East, Hezbollah and other groups are firing directly into Israel. What do they expect Netanyahu to do? Is let it fly and destroy settlements and whatnot up north, you know, in the northern part of Israel? You know, that's not disrespecting Trump. That's protecting their people.
1: Absolutely, Harold. You know, but I guess we all put on colored glasses to see the perspective that we want to see sometimes, because the way you just laid it out makes absolutely perfect sense. And Netanyahu's obligation is to protect the Israeli people. Bottom line, you have the final word before I move on.
17: No, that's it. I just, you know, Israel is always put in a bad light for whatever reason, and I can't really understand it. And if you look at it with common sense, you just realize they're just protecting their people. That's all they're trying to do. You know, what do you want from them?
1: Right. Thank you. I couldn't have said it better. Thank you so much for the call. Let's stay in New Jersey. Line three, Sandra, what's on your mind, young lady? Yes, go right ahead, Sandra.
19: I'm sorry, Dominic. It's Veronica from Toms River.
1: Oh, okay. It says here, Sandra. I'm sorry, but you said Veronica from Toms River? Okay,
19: yes,
1: go
19: I
1: ahead.
19: I just wanted to talk about the ICE shooting today because it happened where my two daughters live.
1: Wow.
19: You know? And it happens about a mile away near Wawa, you know. And I just wanted to say, I'm just so upset over this. Like, you know, I'm upset over it all the time, but when it comes so close to, you know, where my daughter works as a school psychologist in school and where my grandchildren are all, you know. And
1: wow.
19: I'm just going to say something, and I have to say it.
1: Okay.
19: We are all in this situation because of President Biden and his administration. And I, you know, I just wish President Trump all the luck trying to clean up this mess, you know. And I just wanted to call because from a different perspective, you know, traffic was all backed up, you know, it was upsetting today. You know?
1: Has the traffic cleared up now following the shooting? First of all, which one of these savages is going to fire at an ICE agent? That's number one. But anyway, so things are back to normal now.
19: Yes, they're back to normal. The kids had a half a day from school, and the buses were running fine, and everybody's safe and sound, you know, and I hope the ICE officer is okay.
1: Right. Well, the officer fired, you know, they hit the officer, excuse me, with the van. The officer fired, and it's like, is this Minnesota all over again? How many times are we going to have to go through this of it's not wise to hit a federal officer with a vehicle? Why is that so hard to understand? And you, first of all, you're being nice. This is all Biden's fault. You know,
19: he's
1: walking around now, you know, like a great former ex-president when you've tied all of our hands with this mess.
19: Yep. Absolutely. It's just a disgrace, you know, but, you know, it is what it is. It's the situation we're dealing with. So
1: right, it is.
19: And thank God we have President Trump.
1: Here. Yes, thank God we have President Trump, who will go down in history as the greatest American president ever. Thank you for that call. Folks, America's heroes need your help now. 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T, the number two. T.org. I am back live at midnight.
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15: I'm Bill Rakoff. A developing story out of Edwards Air Force Base in California. Military officials have confirmed the crash of an Air Force B-52 Stratofortress shortly after takeoff late this morning Pacific time. Video of the crash site shows a charred area of debris alongside one of the runways at the facility. No word at this hour on casualties. President Trump has arrived at the G7 summit in France, meeting today with world leaders, some of whom have been critical of his handling of the Iran conflict. But the president said today the end justifies the means.
20: We ended up making a deal. I felt badly that we had to go back on the attack for 2 nights. And I thought a third, but we made it before that happened. But I think a lot of great things are going to happen in the Middle East right now. And very importantly, the oil is plummeting down.
15: With more on that proposed peace deal between the U.S. and Iran, News Nation's Hannah Brandt.
21: Importantly, that this will mean the Strait of Hormuz opens immediately and without tolls, which is something we know Iranian leadership had been pushing to do, to charge tolls. The president says that will not be happening. Now, the prime minister of Pakistan says the official signing ceremony is going to take place this upcoming Friday in Switzerland. It's unclear who from the United States will attend. The Pakistan prime minister also saying that mediators are going to be having discussions over the next few days to lay out what the next steps look like.
15: Shipping executives warn it could take weeks to clear mines from the Strait of Hormuz. Israel's not happy with the tentative peace deal. A former advisor to Prime Minister Benjamin Netanyahu says the deal does not put an end to Iran's nuclear or missile programs or its support of Hezbollah in Lebanon or the Houthis in Yemen, all of which Netanyahu has called existential threats to Israel. Meanwhile, President Trump expected to demand at the G7 that the host nation France drop a proposed digital tax on American tech companies or face 100% tariffs on its wines and champagnes. Russia launched a major attack on Ukraine early today with hundreds of drones and missiles. Officials say at least 11 people were killed and 53 wounded across Ukraine. The barrage damaged civilian sites and an 11th century monastery complex. Russia's defense ministry said the strikes were targeting defense and industrial facilities. A strong day on Wall Street, mainly because of that tentative peace deal with Iran.
22: Crude oil prices tumbled 5% immediately. They're down 3% this afternoon. WTI, $75 a barrel. All three major stock indices have been climbing this afternoon. Stocks in focus, SpaceX up 19% on its first day, is up another 8% this afternoon. And the battle for your living room is on. Fox is buying digital access company Roku and its 100 million streaming households worldwide for $22 billion. For the Worldwide News Network, I'm John Terrett.
15: Ahead of the close, the Dow was up 516 points. 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
23: 74 degrees, breezy and sunny on this Monday afternoon. I'm James Flippin. The entire city is still buzzing after the Knicks championship victory, winning the ring for the first time since 1973. And one of the subplots of the NBA Finals were the insane ticket prices at MSG. During some games, the average price was $8,000. Well, this past hour on 77 WABC, Stephen M. Cohen, the president and CEO of the National Association of the Police Athletic and Activity Leagues, PAL, told our host, Dominic Carter, how the organization helped send some young Knicks fans to the NBA Finals.
24: An individual gave up two tickets to the finals for a young man, an eighth grader, who have worked very hard on a lot of different things around the PAL, really, really wanted to go. And through the generosity of one individual, he was able to go with his mentor.
23: And Thursday morning at 10 a.m., the Knicks will go on a ticker tape parade down the Canyon of Heroes. Down in South Jersey, in Stafford Township, just outside LBI, a person driving a van hit an ICE agent this morning while fleeing arrest. Staffordshire Township Police say the incident began around 9:30. The suspect fled in a van, striking an ICE officer. The officer responded by shooting out the car's back window, and the ICE agent was injured. No word on the severity of the wounds. The suspect is still at large. Local cops say they weren't involved in adherence with New Jersey state law concerning sanctuary states and cities. From the 77 WABC Weather Desk, breezy throughout the afternoon, the high in spots near 80, overnight mostly clear, the low near 59, and then tomorrow, slightly less breezy, sunny, getting up to 78. James Flippin for 77 WABC News.
2: If you missed Rita Cosby, here's what you missed.
3: Mayor Eric Adams, this is a guy who's looking back and saying, look, I'm leaving with a low crime rate in New York. I cleaned up the homeless encampments, did a lot with charter schools. There's a lot of things that he certainly can be proud of. And I asked him, what do you think about some of these comments by Zoran Mondani, where he essentially is saying that he'd be willing to get arrested to block ICE, and also that he would not rule out arresting ICE, and saying he will not allow NYPD to cooperate with ICE. He doesn't want ICE in the community. He doesn't want the National Guard in the subways for sure. There are a lot of big questions tonight. So here is Eric Adams.
4: I've said this over and over again, and we need to fully understand this. ICE is not a criminal organization, and we need to stop treating them like that. They are a law enforcement entity that's sworn to serve and protect like others. These are men and women who made the determination to do the job that the Constitution calls them to do. These were sworn men and women who were sworn to serve and protect the city and the country based on their constitutional obligations.
3: What a contrast from Zoran Mondani.
5: I'm proud to inform people of their rights, and I can't think of a more American thing to do than to speak about the protections that we all have under the law. My focus is for the NYPD to not be assisting ICE in their immigration enforcement and to actually be following the policies of sanctuary city law.
3: In other words, I'm prepared if I need to get arrested, that's okay. And if I need to arrest ICE, that's okay.
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0: Now here's James Golden.

0: The lefties had a show this weekend. Jane Fonda organized it. Somebody told me that that was Bette Midler. Whoever it was, I don't know whether it was her or not. It was like somebody that looked really ancient up on stage, and they were singing with a bunch of them. You fascist going to this. You fascist going to... It was just... it's embarrassing. That was the entertainment. I think this thing was called the singing dance, the run out of time while we're still old. I don't know. It's something. In a counter to the UFC show that was on the White House lawn. Speaking of that, let me get this out of the way real quick, because I don't want to spend all day on it. Do you have Sonny Hostin and The View and all of it? You can keep the music going. Just start that, and let's get this out the way quick. Cut 3 or 14 or whatever this is.
1: Last night, you-know-who celebrated his 80th birthday at an event billed as UFC Freedom 250, featuring cage matches on the South Lawn of the White House. White House denies accusations that he's cashing in on the event, saying there's no conflict of interest because you know whose assets are in a trust managed by his kids. If it's in a trust and I'm managing it, maybe he's not going to get no money. But if it's in a trust and his kids are managing it, they might get some money. He might get some money. Correct. But that's neither here nor there. There was also one fighter who used his victory speech to make a derogatory slur against former First Lady Michelle Obama.
0: Derogatory, not Terry.
1: What did you make of yesterday's event?
2: I do want to address the derogatory slur made about the former First Lady Michelle Obama, because I think it's important to address. And we won't dignify what was said by repeating it, but you should look it up. And I think the reason that it's important is because for a long time, and the roots are in slavery, black women have been slurred and made to feel that they were unattractive, made to feel that they were masculine, made to feel that they were they didn't have the femininity that a white woman would have. And so there's this intersectionality between racism and sexism that was on full display at the White House. The crowd laughed at the statement, and the President of the United States smirked and never addressed what was said. That is beneath the dignity of the office of the President of the United States, and it's beneath the dignity of the American people.
0: Okay, thank you. I don't care. I didn't watch it, by the way. Let me just say this about that. I do think that Sonny Hostin has a point about the dignity. Look, I'm so sick of this. I'm so sick of these people that go on and on about Obama, Michelle Obama. She's a man. She's a man. She's a transvestite. I was incensed at the whatever that setup was with Obamas as apes that was sent out under the Trump account. I'm sick of it. I'm sick of this business. I don't know how many times. I have friends that once and occasionally would send me this stuff on Michelle Obama, and I've said, you know, I don't want to see that crap. Look, it's one thing if you disagree with Michelle Obama's policies, which I do, which I've spoken about. It's another if you disagree with her statements. But to these continued slurs about her being some kind of man and all the rest of it, you know, if that's all that you racists on our side have to go, you should just keep it to yourself. It's disgusting. And for those of us black folks that back President Trump all the way, you people that run with this, Michelle Obama's a man, Michelle Obama, you disgust me. You disgust me. It's unnecessary and it's ridiculous. And by the way, I'm disgusted when I hear people like a certain young black commentator go on and on about the French president's wife in much the same fashion. It's like, shut the hell up. You have nothing else better to talk about? All the things going in the world? on in the world. You have nothing better else to do. Now, maybe this fighter has taken too many blows to the head, and so he thinks that this is okay. This should be something that is proper to do at the White House. I think it's idiotic. I think it's juvenile. I think it's racist. And I do get sick of hearing it. Now I'm done with it. I definitely don't want to spend all day dealing with that. Today is, I bet you I can play stump everybody on this one. Today is one of the most historically important days in Western civilization. In the entire Western civilization. The anniversary. Something happened in 1215 on this day that is one of the most important things that happened in Western civilization. TJ, do you have any? Don't Google it and don't look. Just off the top of your head, do you know what it is?
3: Well, you said 1215, so that's the Magna Carta.
0: I said 1215, so that's the. Kevin, do you know what it is?
4: I thought you were talking about the time. 1215.
0: No.
4: Like quarter past noon.
0: No.
4: I was going to say Ice Cube was born. That's it. Pivotal moment. Have you seen Are We There Yet? That's a great movie.
0: No, the year was 1215. King John, on this day, June 15th in the year 1215, put his seal on the Magna Carta. The Magna Carta, in my humble opinion, is one of the most important documents ever written for Western civilization. 63 clauses, a preamble, that basically implied that there were laws the king was, a king was bound to observe. And it gave us an early guarantee of a trial by jury and habeas corpus, which, interestingly enough, has come up in the news today, discussions at the White House, Times making a big deal out of it, whether habeas corpus should be suspended for illegal aliens. And they're going on and on like he wanted to get rid of habeas corpus for everybody in America. And it was just a discussion. But this is a demarcation of what was total feudal society run by monarchs and with just, hey, we're God on earth because we are anointed by God, to where now you have the beginnings of what would be, and in the case of the Magna Carta, it continued to have profound, the king walked it back years later, but then it was re-signed, redone. This is the earliest representation of what English jurisprudence came from. And that, of course, gave birth to America's jurisprudence and set the stage for democracy around the world. This document on this day, the impact of it, and I'm just hitting one or two bullet points, the impact of this document has spread into almost every aspect of Western society's formation. Quite amazing. Also, in 1775 on this day, Congress voted to have George Washington head up the Continental Army. And, of course, the impact of that should not ever be forgotten by any of us. So, big things in the news. Kevin was, Carlos is stuck somewhere, so Kevin's here. Our beloved program director is with us. I always love it when he's here. Kevin, did you go wandering the streets during the post-game riot?
4: I was actually asleep by about 8:30 on Saturday. I had a very long early morning, so no, I wasn't. But a friend of mine was out with his fiance, right? And they're very peaceful people. I don't think they did anything wrong. But they went home and they had to soak their eyes because they got tear gassed just walking down the street. When the whole crowd went nuts and they almost got crushed to go up against a barrier, and they finally got out, and then they started hearing like the cans roll, or whatever it may be, and they had to run away because they got tear gassed. But I'll change my tune once I see him, you know, throw mouth off cocktails on the news. Maybe we'll see.
0: So, is everybody happy now? The fire damage wasn't very extensive. We only had how many people got killed? Only one or two, so it's not out of the ordinary for New York afternoon, night. And what else? Fires. You had a mob of savages taking apart a school bus. You had, I guess that's the way they celebrate now. But it was a big deal. And I have a stupid question. Why do they call it the NBA Finals instead of just calling it the championship?
4: I don't know. They call it the Super Bowl instead of the NFL championship. And then there's
0: at least everybody knows what that is. Finals is like, finals. It's like an exam.
4: Yeah, it sounds like and a test in Spanish or something.
0: Yeah. Because I kept thinking, this is going to sound really stupid. I kept thinking that after the finals, then that they would play the championship. Because, you know, championship. And then I was like, wait a minute, why is everybody getting so excited because they won a final? Because, it was the championship. That team, and where did they play with the Spurriers? The who?
3: The Spurs.
0: The Spurs. Who the hell names a team a Spur?
3: Cowboys.
0: Huh? It's not like Cowboys. Don't say Cowboys in the same sentence like Dallas Cowboys. Like Dallas would name their team the Dallas Spurs. I mean, a spur is not something that you really want to name yourself. But anyway, they must feel really bad in Texas because they got really mollywopped. That's a name I haven't heard in a long time. They got mollywopped. And by the way, do you know that there's cultural appropriation? I found out. I asked questions. Why the New York Knickerbockers changed their name? First of all, Kevin, say Knickerbockers four times fast.
4: No. Absolutely not.
0: The Dutch, apparently, there was a Dutch organization that sued for cultural appropriation. Misappropriation with the Knickerbockers. And they had to shorten it to the New York Knicks. Anyway. Not going to say it. Okay, so here we go. Let's see, what do we have up first, Kevin? As we, oh, you take it. Tell us who it is. Yeah, got it.
4: Arguably one of the most important world events, besides the Magna Carta, is that Brothers in Arms came out today, May 17th. Oh, I'm all over the place here. Hang on.
0: Yeah, it's June.
4: We're in June. Is it June? Earth? Was that where we are? Hang on, then. Give me one moment. Let's see. Dire Straits. They hit number one this week with this album. There you go. So, yeah, this song, which is So Far Away, Mark Knopfler fronting the band. And then this one with Sting, Money for Nothing.
0: Guess who's playing drums on this?
4: Your very good friend and his name. Omar Hakim. Yeah, there you go. And you know why Sting is singing background on this? Because he just so happened to be hanging around the studio because his whole band had left. They'd finished Synchronicity, one of those out. Either Synchronicity 1 or 2, and Sting wanted to stick around and take windsurfing lessons.
0: Wow.
4: So he happened to be hanging around.
0: And so he ends up doing backgrounds on this.
4: Yep.
0: Kevin, I didn't know that. That's crazy. See, folks, I'm telling you, I learned something from this guy every time I'm here. It's amazing. All right, we'll be right back. Say Knickerbockers five times fast now. We'll be right back. Don't go away.
5: Rush.
6: This is the

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5: There are still traffic restrictions in place near Shinnecock Hills Golf Club as a result of the U.S. Open tournament that is ongoing. And checking LIRR trains, you had some delays earlier on the Montauk branch due to late arriving equipment. Still do have some of those delays, but they're down to 15 minutes at this point. The Ronkonkoma branch on a special schedule due to the golf tournament. And I'm James Flippin.
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1: This is The Rush Hour with James Golden.
2: I ran my mouth, so we don't have a lot of time, but you got to hear how Hakeem Jeffries get totally shut down in less than 20 seconds. Here it is.
3: Which is going to make their life
4: better.
3: The gas
4: prices were this high under Obama.

0: too. So,
1: well, listen, no, I mean,
0: and Biden.
1: Well, I'm not...
0: Right, President Biden? Didn't we have gas prices at over $5?
1: No, well, there were gas prices in the immediate aftermath of
0: And I remember eggs were like $12 a dozen.
2: But gas prices, that was Rosanna Scott. How do you pronounce her last name? Scotto, right?
3: Scotto.
2: Rosanna Scotto, good for you. I love you. She's New York. She's on the Fox 5 thing in the mornings on the local Fox station in New York. Shut him down. He was wearing his New York Knicks jersey, too. Everybody goes on. Mondami was on talking about sanctuary cities. We got that, too. He had on a Knicks. They're all trying to be, like, so Nick cool while they come with their leftist crap. Anyway, we got to take a quick break. Stay with us, please. Yes, Princess, something specific. I asked Diana. She's got to come on with me this week. We got too much stuff to talk about, and I can't get to it all without her analysis. Anyway. And yes, congratulations to the New York Knicks. And congratulations for those of you that didn't set anything afire, rob, maim, or kill anyone because they won.

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4: Another restaurant chain is shutting down. On the Border Mexican Grill and Cantina, known for its fajitas and margaritas, is shutting down all 60 of its company-owned restaurants. The chain filed for Chapter 11 bankruptcy protection last year, and just weeks ago had overhauled its menu, hoping to spark sales. In the announcement on its website, On the Border says it was an incredibly tough decision. Five independently operated franchise locations in Florida, South Dakota, Nevada, California, and South Korea will remain open. Michael Wallace, Worldwide News Network.
5: A new study finds glucosamine supplements may speed up memory loss in people with Alzheimer's. Those who took the supplement for joint pain and arthritis were 25% more likely to die within 5 years than those who didn't. Police in South Africa say they arrested a man at the Cape Town airport for allegedly packing live scorpions in his suitcase. The 28-year-old was stopped after a police tip. No reason given for the scorpion smuggling. Bill Rakoff, Worldwide News Network, New York.
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6: A man is suing the Suffolk Police Department after dashcam video caught footage of a violent arrest. Craig Manning was pulled over April 2nd for a traffic stop. He requested a supervisor and refused to get out of his car. Officers then went inside and forced him out of the vehicle. His lawyers slammed the police behavior.
7: He should never have been charged with any criminal charges, and he was. The arrest was wrong.
6: The Suffolk County PBA president said Manning escalated the incident by not complying with officers' commands. The heat is on across Long Island as local municipalities throughout the area are taking measures to keep us all cool. The town of Hempstead is opening its splash for residents a week ahead of schedule. All 9 town splash pads are now open as the heat index values reach the 80s and 90s. And it's going to be that way for the rest of this week, by the way. The pads are located at Lido Beach Town Park, Baldwin Park, Bernard Brown Park, Bluegrass Lane, Elmont Road Park, Hendrickson Avenue Park, Siemens Neck Park, Walcott Road, and Coe's Neck Park. And just to reiterate, the weather's pretty good for all of us in this fantastic tourist area that we live in. It's going to be a mixture of sunshine and clouds, but the temperature right up there in the 80s all week. A U.S. postal worker on Long Island is being indicted for rape and sexual misconduct charges involving two 15-year-old girls. Authorities say Jenry Buistan Gutamo was on the job back on May the 11th when he offered a ride to a 15-year-old girl that he knew and allegedly drove her to a remote area where he's said to have sexually assaulted her in his truck. Buistan Gutamo was arrested, prompting a now 19-year-old woman to come forward with similar allegations. He's been ordered to be held as the case plays out and is due back in court next month. And that's the news for Long Island on WLIR, Long Island's most listened to radio station. I'm John Terrett.
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1: This is The Rush Hour with James Golden.
2: Rush. 1996 on this day, one of the Giants, and I really mean Giant, of American music, Ella Fitzgerald, passed away in Beverly Hills. She was 79 years old. She was blind at the time of her death, had to have both legs amputated because of diabetes. Man, oh man. 13 Grammy Awards. She did some of her songbook albums. I have the vinyls on Ella's songbooks, like the Cole Porter songbook. They're classic. They are Americana. She was amazing. And those of you old enough to remember the days of cassette decks, when people were out selling cassettes, Ella did a commercial for Memorex where she sang one of her soprano notes, and it was so beautifully high, cracked the glass, and they recorded it. And then they played it again, and so the whole campaign was, is it live or is it Memorex, the tape, because it captured her voice so incredibly. The great Ella Fitzgerald passed away on this day in 1996. Okay, ladies and gentlemen, Princess Diana's going to be here on Wednesday. And the things we have some things lined up to talk about. Iran, I'm not going to spend a lot of time with Iran either. Supposedly we have a peace deal, and I don't say that disparagingly. I'm just waiting for the Iranians to go and try to negate what they've already agreed to, because that's what I suspect will happen. Also, there is a story in the Wall Street Journal that Israel is alarmed by the deal. Obama made some statements about it, which were pretty much, I'm going to discount, that this deal is not in any way like his deal. In fact, we have that. Cut two, let's listen to just some of it, please. I don't want to hear Obama too much on it, but let's go.
3: So right now, President Trump is on his way to the G7 summit after reaching a deal with Iran. Trump reportedly telling the New York Times the deal will still allow Iran to continue enriching uranium for non-military purposes. Former President Obama casting doubt on how it's different from his own deal.
4: It is doubtful that any agreement that arises is going to be significantly different or a significant improvement from the deal that we had in the first place and had worked for a long stretch of time before the United States, pulled out of it.
3: Let's bring in Fox News contributor Mark Thiessen. Mark, I would say this to the foreign president's point. The difference is that the president dismantled their military in full. Of course, you got some missiles still left, and it takes away the uranium that is there. So I would say that's the key difference, right?
5: Well, first of all, it's the exact same deal except for 14,000 military strikes that buried their entire nuclear program under rubble so deep that the Iranians have told us that they actually can't get to it. If we want the nuclear dust, we're going to have to come in and get it. Destroyed 82% of their defense industrial base, sunk their entire navy, grounded their entire air force, and also, by the way, the Ayatollah Khamenei, Qasem Soleimani, and like the top two tiers of their leadership are dead. But other than that, it's exactly like the Obama nuclear deal.
2: Okay, that's so enough. Great point. We don't have to stay with it. Yes, it's not like the Obama deal. Okay, moving on from. I'm not expecting the Iranians to keep their word. Just not. We shall see. But supposedly the Strait of Hormuz is going to be reopened. We did not come out with Karg Island. And a lot of people on the critical side are saying, well, Iran's leadership is still in place. I'm not one of those that's being critical about any of this. We have got a lot further than we were, and Iran is crippled. They're crippled. So, good deal. Over across the pond, we had something unusual that happened. Cut 11. This is what took place across the pond in the wee hours between yesterday and today.
6: Every parent wants the best for their kids.
2: That's
6: what
2: true.
6: Being a parent means. For my two kids, all I've ever wanted, hand on heart, is for them to be safe and for them to be happy. And the rest is up to them. But, you know, I think back to when I was growing up, and I have to say, I think we had it easier. These days, kids have to find their feet in a world that changes so quickly, where technology intrudes into every area of their lives.
2: Right.
6: And we know that harms them.
2: We do.
6: The response from parents in the consultation has been absolutely clear. Thousands of parents say their children are addicted to social media. It can leave them trapped in a cycle of endless scrolling that displaces play, sleep, and time with the family. It can harm their mental health. And frankly, parents need our support on this. That is why
2: today,
6: the government has decided to ban social media access for children under 16.
2: Oh, my word.
6: It's a big step for our country.
2: Yes, it is.
6: Now, it's not an easy thing to do. I'll be honest
2: with
6: you.
2: Why not?
6: That. We haven't rushed into it. We've looked carefully at the evidence. And we'll have to adapt our approach as technology changes.
2: Uh-huh.
6: Learn from other countries which are taking similar steps.
2: Oh.
6: And it's fair to say that this decision has been resisted, and it will face resistance from some of the most powerful companies in the world.
2: Yes.
6: But we will take them on, and we will win.
2: Mm-hmm.
6: Because the need for action could not be any clearer. Social media is making our children unhappy and unsafe. And as a parent, as much as a prime minister, I just can't let that go on anymore. Because our children deserve better. They deserve a happy, safe childhood in a stronger, fairer Britain.
2: I can't believe it's finally happened. You know, down there in Australia, down under, they've done something similar. And now it's happened across the pond. Because, you see, ladies and gentlemen, you are not capable of parenting your kids. We all want our kids to be happy. And the only way that your kids can be happy is if they don't have technology. If they are not left to endless scrolling because it interrupts with family time. And parents are too ill-equipped. Parents don't know how to say to their children, here, give me that tablet. Give me that iPad. Come on, turn it off. They don't know how to tell their children basic things like, come on, bloke, turn it off. So parents, you see, need the government to make parenting decisions. Because if the government won't make parenting decisions, who else can make parenting decisions? But the government. And, by the way, here's the good thing about it. We know that if the government tells children, well, hey, kiddies, look, kiddies, you're not allowed to go on social media anymore. No more Facebook for you. No more. What? They're not even on Facebook anymore because the old people took that over. I don't know what they're on these days. Oh, no more TikTok for you. You're not going to be able to go on Reddit and read the rantings of Spencer. What's his name? Graham. Do you know that guy running for Maine? Quick aside. You know that guy? Another post on Reddit has been found where he mocked a young girl that was committing suicide. Democrats, this guy that you have running for Senate in Maine is a trip. Anyway, the only way we can protect our children, you see, there's only one way to protect the children, and that's to ban them from social media. And the children, why, they're going to obey. Keir Starmer said, no more TikTok for you. And all little British kids are going to say, okay, Keir, yes, sir, we're going to stay off social media altogether because you said so. What? Do you think this is going to actually work? Do you think kids are going to stay off the freaking internet and off social media because Keir Starmer said it's the only way to keep them safe? These people, these leftists are the same wherever they are. Okay, we got that. I mentioned Mandami, and I don't, let's just go ahead. He's wearing his Knicks cut seven. Here's Mandami. I don't know what interview he was. He was on PMS Now, and this is him restating the obvious from his point of view.
7: We continue to be proud of being a sanctuary city. We continue to be ready to stand up for our immigrant neighbors, and we continue to be ready to use every single tool at our disposal. And I've said to the president directly that I believe that ICE raids are cruel, and they do nothing to serve in the interests of public safety. And I do believe it's a rogue agency that should be abolished, because we need an approach to immigration in this country that has more humanity at the heart of it.
2: Okay, fine. Would somebody please ask Tom Homan to please surge New York? Let's just get this over with. Please just send in the ICE surge to New York. Send in lots of them. Send in more than you have sent anywhere else. And just shut this guy up. He and Kathy Hochul. Shut them both up. Send in ICE. Okay, you have the Gavin Newsom. Kevin, you have that Gavin Newsom thing. Let's hear Newsom whine and moan and whine and moan because Gavin has got a problem now. See, all of a sudden, after all those things he's been saying about Donald Trump, and he says more here, you're going to hear him if we play all of it. After all those things he's been saying about Donald Trump, something happened out there in California, and Gavin doesn't like it. Here's Gavin Newsom.
8: Federal agents have knocked on the doors of family, friends, and former employees. Not because they found a crime.
2: Open up!
8: Because they're simply trying to find
2: Open up!
8: Them. They're demanding records. They're abusing the grand jury process, digging through years and
2: grand
8: years
2: jury.
8: Of random documents. Grand Donald Trump jury. Isn't just coming after me because of my
2: yes.
8: mean tweets. He's coming
2: mean
8: after
2: tweets.
8: Me because I'm considering running for president. Because he hates that I've consistently called him out over and over again for his lies and deceit. Donald
2: okay.
8: Trump is simply the most corrupt president in American history. He's
2: uh-huh.
8: turned the levers of government
2: try
8: into
2: effective.
8: His own personal power ministries to reward
2: mm-hmm.
8: cronies and to try to jail his opponents. His
2: Pause it right there, please.
8: The
2: Pause
8: department.
2: It right there. Pause it right there, please. Okay, because this... He has turned the wheels of government to reward his own print and blah, blah. I have two stories here. Here's one story from the New York Post that was published in March of this year, ladies and gentlemen. March 10th of this year, this very year. Here's the headline from that story from the New York Post. Gavin Newsom takes advantage of disgusting loopholes to funnel over $4 million to wife's pet projects. Story, happy wife, happy life. Gavin Newsom has helped funnel more than $4.4 million in donations from organizations and powerful figures to a political nonprofit created by Jennifer Siebel Newsom. The California Partners Project, a nonprofit launched by Siebel Newsom in 2020 to promote gender equality, has raked in a significant amount of cash from donors at the request of her hubby, thanks to a murky loophole, according to a review of nonprofit filings and state records. Donors include the Pritzker family, who donated over 500 large. The Federated Indians of Groton Ranchiera and the San Manuel Band of Mission Indians put in almost $2 million. Isn't this amazing? The oppressed Indians whose land was stolen. I know that because at the last Grammy Award, Billie Eilish told us that it's all stolen land. Yeah, so the Indians who had stolen land came up with $2 million to give Gavin. And meanwhile, he's complaining. We'll have more on this as it goes on. But Gavin, Something smells rotten in Denmark. Well, in California, in Sacramento. We'll be right back, folks. James Golden, Snerdly here. And we'll be right back. You know what this is. They had to go to court on this day in 2016. Jimmy Page denied stealing the riff to Stairway to Heaven when he took the stand at a copyright trial. It's theirs. James Golden Snerdly, when we come back, the clip of the day. So whatever you do, don't go away. Stay right here.
0: Rush.
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17: Worldwide News Network update. I'm Bill Rakoff. President Trump has arrived at the G7 summit in France. He says the Strait of Hormuz will be fully open to shipping traffic this week.
18: The strait is already partially opened. As you know, they're doing a little hunting for a couple of mines that they've already found. But it's essentially ships are starting to go out Now, on Friday, it'll be completely opened.
17: In addition to Iran, the war between Russia and Ukraine is expected to be a top agenda item at the summit. Military officials in California have confirmed the crash of a B-52 Stratofortress at Edwards Air Force Base. It happened shortly after takeoff late this morning. Video at the crash site shows firefighters putting out a fire in a large debris field alongside one of the runways. No word on casualties. The investigation continues into yesterday's plane crash in Butler, Missouri, that killed 11 skydivers and their pilot. This is the...

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3: Kai Sakamoto, in 1963, started 3 weeks at number one with this one, the first ever Japanese song to go to number one in America, Sukiyaki. It also went up to in the top 10 overseas in Britain. Beautiful song. Very beautiful song. Okay, some of the things. We're going to continue dealing with Mr. Newsom and his wife. He unleashed an attack on Donald Trump that went on for 3-4 minutes. So I have the rest of it tomorrow if we get into it. We didn't have a chance to get to Joy Reid today and her rant. She's B.I. itching and moaning because a lot of her media heroes like Scott Pelley have been released from their gigs. And she is moaning about her own firing from the former PMSNBC, currently PMS Now. She's still quite unhappy about that. Also didn't get to Jim Acosta. You know, Jim Acosta held a live streaming event. Trump's name being taken off the Kennedy Center. He compared it to the Berlin Wall coming down. Trump's name coming down to the Berlin Wall coming down. That's Jim Acosta in his mind. Okay, ladies and gentlemen, it is time. We told you it was coming. Here it is.
4: The clip of the day. You want to hear it. It's the clip of the day.
3: And today's clip of the day goes right to the Hollywood celebrity list. None other. It was at this big counter event that was held last night by, well, no, it was a different event. But anyway, it's still the same. Robert De Niro was speaking. Here is Robert De Niro, actor.
5: The phrase, "we all love our country," stuck in my throat. Because our country isn't so lovable right now. I hate to say it, but loving our country is starting to sound like an abused spouse saying they love their abuser. I can't love a country that's led by a racist, misogynist, xenophobic tyrant. And let me just say it. I can't love the country that's led by Donald Trump.
3: Fine, pal. Don't love it. The rest of us love America. And presidents come and they go. And we loved America when Obama was president. We loved America when the worst Democrats were president. We still love America. Sorry you can't understand it. On this day, my friends, in 1973, Marvin Gaye released his biggest and most successful single. This one, Let's Get It On. We have to go. May God bless and protect each and every single one of you, your families, your loved ones. Love and gratitude for your being here with me, allowing me to be with you. God willing, we're back tomorrow for the Tuesday edition of Bo Snerdly's Rush Hour. Until then, I bid you adieu.
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8: I'm Bill Rakoff. Air Force officials have confirmed the crash this afternoon of a B-54 Stratofortress shortly after takeoff from California's Edwards Air Force Base. Worldwide News military analyst, retired Army Major Mike Lyons, talks about the B-52, which has been around since 1955.
9: Each B-52 costs approximately $84 million to operate annually. In the Air Force's current engine replacement program, which swaps the original Pratt & Whitney engines for new Rolls-Royce power plants, runs roughly $2.8 billion for the entire fleet.
8: Video from the crash scene shows a charred area of debris sitting alongside one of the runways at Edwards. There is no word on casualties. President Trump is in France for the beginning of the G7 summit. That's where the new peace deal between the U.S. and Iran will be a big topic. The president says the deal will reopen the Strait of Hormuz and begin a 60-day ceasefire during which the future of Iran's nuclear program will be hammered out.
2: We got along very well with Iran. It's a different set of leaders. As you know, the first set is gone, the second set is gone, and we found the third set to be very smart, strong, very smart, but we ended up making a deal.
8: California Governor Gavin Newsom says the Trump White House is weaponizing the Department of Justice in a bid to harm him politically.
10: In recent days, federal agents have knocked on the doors of family, friends, and former employees. Not because they found a crime, because they're simply trying to find one. They're demanding records. They're abusing the grand jury process, digging through years and years of random documents.
8: Newsom calling the president the most corrupt in American history. The drug maker Johnson & Johnson says it's investing more than $1 billion to strengthen its U.S. Vision manufacturing base in Jacksonville, Florida. This will help the New Jersey-based company grow its med tech operation, specifically in the field of vision care. Johnson & Johnson says this will help meet the needs of more than 40 million patients with new manufacturing and packaging for AccuView contact lenses. It was a strong start to the week on Wall Street.
11: Markets rallied strongly on Monday, led by the big chip makers and tech names. The U.S. and Iran peace deal, due to be formally signed in Switzerland on Friday, drove things along. It was a risk-on day. Dow up 1%, NASDAQ 3%, S&P 500 by 1.6%, oil lower by about 3%. Company news, SpaceX had another good day, up about 19% at the end of the Monday session. American Express is buying the Fork from TripAdvisor to increase to 75,000, the number of bookable venues it offers. And Fox is buying Roku for $22 billion and getting their 100 million streaming viewers around the world. Fox stock tumbling 15%. For the Worldwide News Network, I'm John Terrett.
8: The Dow did close up 468 points in trading today. The Standard & Poor's 500 up 122, and the NASDAQ gained nearly 800 points. 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
0: Welcome to the 5 o'clock show. It's time for Common Sense. Now, it's Katz and Cosby with John Katzimatidis and Rita Cosby. Standing for truth, justice, and the American way. 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Now, here's John Katzimatidis and Rita Cosby. Breaking news, WABC.
13: Well, I haven't slept last night. I was up till 2 o'clock in the morning. And before I got to sleep, watching the Trump birthday party.
14: Oh, my goodness. I was tuned in, too.
13: And Trump was up to 2 o'clock in the morning watching the birthday party and the wrestling matches or the boxing or the fighting. And then, instead of going to sleep, he goes on his airplane and on the way to Geneva.
14: And not only that, John, then he shows up all the way over there in France, and then he ends up meeting with Macron, and he's sharp as a tack, and the whole world is over there meeting with him and talking, of course, about Iran and talking, of course. He also said, by the way, he said yesterday he had about an hour phone call with Putin and also a call with Zelensky. That's his birthday. Amazing.
13: He's 80 years old, but he's working 80 hours a week.
14: He is incredible.
15: And he does more in a week than Biden did in 4 years.
14: Oh, my God. Than Biden did, I think, in 80-plus years.
13: And the stock market hit an all-time high again today.
14: It skyrocketed today, all-time high. You could tell that they love the news that it looks like this deal, at least the beginning phase, it seems to be done. The official signing's happening, they say, in Switzerland on Friday. President Trump says he doesn't think he's going to stay that long in France because it's right across the way where they are in France, right across from Geneva. But he thinks that J.D. Vance will go there, and he seems confident that at least phase one seems to be done, John,
13: well,
14: and that would be good.
13: People are out there saying, oh, the Iranians are never going to live by it. But let me tell you something. President Trump is going to bomb them again if they screw around.
14: And that's just what he said. He said, look, hopefully they live up to it. And if not, the pounding's coming. We're going to do it again and again and again. And the one thing he keeps hitting on too, John, and this is important for everybody, for all of our millions of listeners, that what he's essentially saying is that this is a proof of performance. He is making the case that if they don't do X, they're not going to get any sort of benefit whatsoever. Even if it's in reconstruction or a whole bunch of things, there will be no benefit. So he's saying the proof is in the pudding, and he's skeptical, but he's hoping it happens, and we should all hope for good things.
13: Trump is the toughest president we ever had?
14: Well, he's definitely the best bomber. I think he is the toughest. I absolutely do. And they know that they're not messing around. Look, how many other presidents said, you know, you can't have a nuclear weapon and just let it happen? I mean, $1.7 billion of cash in the middle of the night on pallets by Obama.
15: The midnight flight by Obama.
14: Right. I mean, think about how many other presidents made the promise that they would try to do something and did nothing, Judge. Did nothing.
15: Look, the fact of the matter is General Keane or General Holt will point out he did a fantastic job from a military perspective. But now the devil is in the details with respect to this deal. Do we really have a nuclear-free Iran? Do we really stop the proxies for waging war across the Middle East? Are there certain protections for the poor people of Iran? All that remains to be seen. But we have to work with the president. We have to hope for the best. But as Reagan famously said, trust but verify. And with these people, the Iranians, you have to verify, verify, verify.
14: Yeah, that is the key. The devil's in the details and also making sure that they actually do live up to this. By the way, he also said something interesting today on the nuclear dust, the nuclear material. He was saying, guys, that he did not believe that it had to be taken out right away. He said, when we are ready to do it, we expect to do it. And that might be in a month or two. And when we're ready to do it, we're going in.
15: That story I sent you folks over the weekend, I found very troubling. There were reports that, in fact,
14: movement, yes,
15: that they were either moving stuff out, and additionally, with respect to their major site, they had set up explosives to booby trap it so people going in would be killed.
14: Yeah, which is scary.
15: That's very serious stuff.
14: Really serious stuff. And that's why everything's in the details on this one.
13: Now, is Bill O'Reilly coming on today or is he traveling?
14: Bill O'Reilly is joining us. And who better than the great Bill O'Reilly, top nonfiction best-selling author? Yeah, where is the Irish music? You just like playing that song,
13: I like
14: right?
13: That song.
15: We love Bing Crosby.
14: Yeah. Are we ready, Bill? Phil, do we have it? Here it is.
16: When Irish eyes are smiling, sure 'tis like a morn.
13: Well, is there peace in Ireland yet?
14: I don't know about that because there were a lot of protests going on.
13: Bill O'Reilly, where are we starting today?
17: The Iranian thing is interesting. I think that you have a situation now where you have to assume that Iran is going to try to cheat. And I do believe that the Trump administration has built that in, that they'll try to move stuff around, as you were just reporting. And because these people, they're not looking out for anybody but themselves, and they truly believe it's their calling to have a nuclear weapon so they can hurt people. So you gotta go in with that posture that they're going to try to cheat. But that doesn't mean you reject the treaty. Why would you do that? Because if they do cheat, then the president will punish them the way he seems fit. What bothers me is that the media, which is aligned with the Democratic Party, does not want this deal. They don't want it to happen. I've never seen that. I've been around a long time since U.S. Grant. I've really never seen a media rooting against its own country. But that's exactly what's happening. Within 10 minutes of the announcement that there was a deal, CNN put a guy named Nick Robertson on. He's been around forever. He's their foreign analyst. And he's trashing the deal right away.
13: They want turmoil. They want to try to affect November. They want turmoil. They want oil prices to stay at $100 a barrel because they're upset that we're going to have cheap gasoline again. They're upset that there's going to be no inflation, and they're upset that interest rates are going to come down because they can't blame inflation anymore. I mean,
17: but have you ever seen that before?
13: Yeah, I saw it under Trump 45. There was no inflation, and gasoline was $2.50 a gallon.
17: Yeah, even in the Reagan administration, where the press did not like President Reagan, they weren't actively rooting against their own country. I mean, they wanted to bolster Carter in a race, and they did everything they could to get Carter reelected. But there wasn't like, okay, the Soviet Union is going to collapse under Bush, and we're sad about it. Remember that?
13: Yep.
17: So I was at the collapse of the Berlin Wall. I was there. And the media was, I was standing on that platform with Jennings and Brokaw. Rather wasn't there. I don't know why. But I was within 10 feet of both of them. And there was a celebratory aspect to it. And now you compare then, and they didn't have any use for Bush the Elder. They wanted Clinton to win, they being the media. But there wasn't, look, we can't allow the American people to celebrate this victory because we'll say it isn't a victory. Now, I expect that, as you just pointed out, John, from the opposing party. You expect that. And they did it right away. And it's legacy versus legacy now. Obama's involved because he's looking at it from, I did X. X didn't really work, but I'm going to say it worked, and this isn't working. So you got a former president against a current president. Fascinating story, but as we approach July 4th, the 250th anniversary, I've never seen a country other than the Civil War in a historical basis as divided as it is now.
13: There's got to be a big blowout one way or another this November because the American people, I don't think they're that stupid. I think they're starting to see what the heck is going on. As a matter of fact, right after this, your interview here, Melissa DeRosa is going to come on, who's very big in the Democratic Party, and she's going to talk about the big divide in the Democratic Party.
17: You know, you had Hakeem Jeffries, the New Yorker, second in command in the House, wouldn't answer the question, hey, if you win in November, you're going to impeach Trump again. I mean, do you think the American people want to go through this circus again? It's impossible to remove him because the Senate's never, you're never going to get two-thirds of the Senate to do that. But it's just, I think turmoil is the right word. The opposing party, the Democrats, they want turmoil.
13: They have lost their minds, Bill O'Reilly, and they've lost their minds.
14: Yeah, and they're campaigning on it, too. I mean, as we're going to talk to Melissa, like, one of the things that's stunning to me, guys, is that they're out there this weekend, abolish ICE. I've never seen them, like, say, they're going in the mass men doing this, and Trump is the worst, and even saying they're going to impeach Trump, some of them. I mean, it's really frightening, Bill. I've never seen people so blatantly anti, like you said, American.
15: Where are they on the 300,000 kids who are missing?
17: Jane Fonda crew. And Jane Fonda is about as anti-American as you can get. I mean, anybody who was around the Vietnam era, what that woman did, and she apologized for it, and Americans largely forgave her, but now she's at it again. So I think she's 88 years old. I really think it's time for Jane, and I will pay for this. A few weeks on Caribbean Island or something, take some time off, Jane, and take Robert De Niro with you.
14: Oh, my goodness. By the way, Bill, you just triggered it. Did you see what Robert De Niro said this weekend? I couldn't believe it.
17: I mean, I know De Niro. I told you the story about me and Ethel Kennedy and De Niro.
14: Oh, yeah, that's right.
17: he's just a loon. Sorry, Robert. You're a great actor, but you're a loon. And but Jane is out there screaming, okay, Jane, we get it. And I just want to a couple of things about the Knicks. As you guys know, I'm a Knicks fan, and I go to some of the games. But I'm not you know, in with the gardens. They don't give me anything, or I wouldn't take it anyway. I don't do that. But I knew it was much better for the Knicks to win in San Antonio than in New York because of the thug factor, I call it. And there were 63 arrests, at least. We'll get updated numbers later on today.
14: They burned the school buses. They burned some buses.
15: Police cars, 70 police cars.
17: 10 cops in the hospital. Not one of those miscreants who participated in that, not one, will be prosecuted by Bragg, I predict. Not one.
13: Horrible.
14: It's frightening. By the way, what an amazing game that was on Saturday night, Bill. I couldn't believe they came back, and when they won, that was just, I was watching, I was glued watching it.
17: You know, it was an interesting game. I'm not a sports guy, but I know a lot about sports. So I go on with Sid every Thursday, and I have to school him sometimes. So I knew, or, you know, put my money where my mouth was, that the Knicks were going to win. And because it was essentially Brunson against the big giant Wemby. That's what it came down to.
14: Yep.
17: And Brunson puts up 45.
14: Right. And the rest of the team did 49 points.
17: Right.
14: I mean, you can't, amazing was that guy, was Brunson?
17: And then you could see that the younger kid, I think he's only 22 years old. He didn't have control of the game. He should have been by the glass. He should have been in tight because he's so much bigger than everybody else. But he was, and he was standing at the three-point line. And I said, man, the Knicks are getting a big, big break. Watching how Wemby played the game. But the difference between the New York crowd and the San Antonio crowd, I think the San Antonio crowd went out to eat chicken fried steak at halftime and didn't come back. they knew. But it was great for the city, and it, sports binds should bind everybody together except for Robert De Niro. But I was happy to see it in Texas because it would have been 100 times worse had they won at the Garden.
14: Yeah, sadly. Absolutely. And how sad is that? But it is great. And I can't wait to see the ticker take parade is going to be on Thursday. So that's going to be neat. And they deserve it. I mean, it was been the most amazing series, I think, Bill.
13: I really thought they were going to stretch it out to 7 games.
17: Well, that was a conspiracy that they wanted to do it. But Kasimatidis is so involved with the parades that he should be, you know, leading it. I don't know how many Greeks are on a team. I think there's none. But yeah, the Greek. And it's Pride Month, so we're all proud. I don't know what we're proud of, but we're proud. And so everybody will be out there.
14: Oh, it's going to be huge.
17: I hope that everybody's having fun and not burning down school buses. I mean, come on.
13: I mean, that was horrible. Those people should go away and throw the key away.
14: It's horrible.
13: You know?
14: It is. But I agree with you, Bill. I fear that you're right. They're just going to get a slap on
13: the rest. Melissa DeRosa is waiting on the other line.
14: Yep. Hey, Bill, thank you. We love you, Bill.
13: Thank you. And we're going to go to Melissa and see what the heck is going on in the Democratic Party.
14: Thank you, Bill. Thanks so much.
17: Okay, guys. Thanks for having me.
14: Thank you. And let's go to Melissa DeRosa, former senior aide to Governor Cuomo. Melissa, what the heck is happening with the Democratic Party? Is there like a Democratic civil war this weekend? I mean, you see Ro Khanna out there who was saying, we got to get rid of the old faces. We got to move towards the new. He's referring to the Democratic Socialists of America.
18: Well, it's good to be back with you guys. I hope everyone enjoyed the Knicks' victory over the weekend. It definitely was sweet for all of us. Nice way to bring us all together. And on the other hand, you have the Democratic Party, which is steeped in this, as you said, Rita, this civil war. And it's playing out in our own backyard in a truly fascinating way, because you've got Chuck Schumer, who is the Senate minority leader, but the conference leader of the Democrats, and Hakeem Jeffries, the conference leader of the Democrats for the House. And they've got preferred candidates in Brooklyn, in Washington Heights, in the Bronx. And then you've got Zohran Mamdani and Bernie Sanders coming in to instead support and endorse people who are members of the DSA, who frankly have no qualifications, who have taken positions that to call them radical is an understatement of the century. Just the anti-American, anti-LGBTQ, anti-white, anti-everything you could possibly come up with. Not just, you know, defund ICE, abolish the border. Like, the things that some of these candidates who Bernie and Zora Mamdani are supporting against Hakeem and Chuck Schumer's preferred choices, who are also, by the way, incumbents, people like Adriano Espaillat, people like Dan Goldman, who are real Democrats, you know, who have always towed the Democratic Party line and have been firsts in their own right in different ways. And they're coming into Hakeem and Schumer's backyard because right now this is the tail that wags the dog. This is the socialists are trying to make their move to take over the Democratic Party and fling it all the way to the extreme. And it's playing out here in New York. And right now we've got early voting going on. So we'll see as soon as Tuesday, you know, what comes of this. But between that and Ro Khanna's comments and a lot of other things that are going around the country, Graham Plattner, Al Sayed in Michigan, make no mistake, the party is on the precipice of splitting open.
14: Yeah, so who wins this fight? And then, you know, the other thing I thought of, too, was you've got Chevalier. That's the woman, the Democratic Socialist, who Mamdani's backing in New York. And then you got in D.C. that woman who looks like she has a good chance, and she's a Democrat.
15: She's a Democratic Socialist. She looks like she's going to be elected as mayor of the District of Columbia. Isn't that awful?
18: Yeah.
14: And they pick like solid Democrat seats. It looks like that's the interesting thing, Lisa, Melissa. You know, you look at the Homaway in New Jersey. That's a pretty very solid Democratic seat there. So they kind of prop them up with big money, big social media, big efforts. You see it also. You know, it's against Espaillat and Chevalier, and then you've got obviously D.C. too. So they sort of know where they can kind of prop them up, and then hopefully they win in their party. But it's bad for America.
18: No, exactly. It's they're going after these safe Democratic seats, so that they don't have to confront a general election necessarily. And even in places like Michigan, which is purple, you know, Al Sayed is running with his arm around Hassan Piker and Bernie Sanders, and he's running on the DSA-type platform. And, you know, I think they've made the calculation they'd rather win that primary and lose the general election but have won the primary than win the war. And it is right now a strategic takeover of the party. And, you know, it's interesting. If you look up the definition of the word parasite, it is an organism that latches on to the larger being, and it sucks and feeds off of them in order to grow themselves with the ultimate goal of killing the host. And that is what is happening. The socialists are parasites on the Democratic Party, and they've latched on, and they are now trying to take
13: No, you're
18: over
13: wrong.
18: The traditional
13: They're
18: Democratic
13: parasites
18: Party.
13: In the entire country.
18: Yeah. And it's just, you know, and I like to remind people, Bernie Sanders, who's out there leading the charge on this, is number one, every time they say, oh, it's time for the older guard

0: But then we'll see what's going to happen with Valdez and versus Reynoso in Brooklyn, and then Adriano Espaillat, who, by the way, is also the chairman of the Hispanic caucus in Washington Heights.
1: Right, but that doesn't matter because he's not a Democratic socialist.
0: Exactly. Despite the fact that he votes with Democrats 100% of the time, you know, he's not out saying abolish the border, abolish the police, abolish ICE. He's not far enough to the left for them. And so they want to take him out. So it'll be very interesting to see what happens here.
1: Yeah. And it's so dangerous for the country. That to me is the big issue, too, Melissa, that it's so dangerous that they are willing to allow people like this to proceed. And you look at some of the policies of them, abolish ICE. I mean, over the weekend, we even heard Zora Mandani constantly bashing ICE, saying, you know, mass men swooping people off the street. And that's what you're hearing from a lot. It's like the same rhetoric, anti-Semitic, anti-law enforcement. Like, this is not a good trend.
2: So let's get this straight. So Antifa and Black Lives Matter protesters, they can wear masks, but law enforcement can't.
0: That is something else, that double standard, which makes absolutely no sense. And by the way, wreak havoc while they're doing it, right? Destruction of property, bullying of people. And they Hochul passed a pretty toothless mask ban last year and, you know, signed it with great fanfare and pretending it was an accomplishment. But really, it's not been enforced at all. And the people who are wearing those masks are bullying, intimidating, harassing people who are going about their lives, whether it's because they're Jewish, they just happen to be in the wrong place at the wrong time, whatever it is. But no, it is getting out of control. And because of the way they've redone the redistricting now, you know, where we've sort of gotten rid of a lot of purple seats, they're now solidly blue or solidly red, it does really come down to the primaries. And when you don't have competition, you don't have accountability. And it allows for these people who are like in the nutty wing of the party, who subscribe to these crazy ideas, to take over. And it's like we are right now the frog in the pot of boiling water. It's happening around us. And people have to wake up to it. Because otherwise, in another 2, 4, 6 years, that's it. The Democratic Party is going to be the Socialist Party. And it's going to be the Socialists and the Republicans. The middle will be gone entirely.
3: Yeah, well, there's two ways they do it. Either the Democratic Party revolts and takes their party back, or number two, they lose 49 states.
0: Yeah, I think that that's right. And I think that the DSA would rather, again, lose the overall, if you lose Michigan, we don't care because we got El Sayed through the primary and he is going to be our person. Graham Plattner, who's previously called himself a communist and all the other things we've talked about that's wrong with that guy on this show. You know, he took Janet Mills. He beat the establishment. So it's all noun, verb, oligarch, noun, verb, APAC. They don't really have a plan to get anything done or improve anybody's lives. They're dangerous when it comes to public safety. And it's a serious threat to the party, and I don't think enough people are paying attention.
1: Yeah, I'm glad we are. Melissa DeRosa, thank you so much. It's always great to have your perspective, Melissa.
0: Thank you, guys. Have a good week.
1: Thank you.
3: Thank you for the great for the news.
1: Thank you very much. And you guys, we're going to take a quick break, and then we have Congresswoman Ana Paulina Luna right afterwards. She's on the House Foreign Affairs Committee.
3: Well, she also knows about UFOs.
1: So things out of this world and on this world. Oh, yeah, we need some good music. This gives Phil some time during the break.
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6: There are still traffic restrictions in place near Shinnecock Hills Golf Club as a result of the U.S. Open tournament that is ongoing. And checking LIRR trains, you had some delays earlier on the Montauk branch due to late arriving equipment. Still do have some of those delays, but they're down to 15 minutes at this point. The Ronkonkoma branch on a special schedule due to the golf tournament. And I'm James Flippin.
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0: Well, Anna Paulina Luna, is Captain Kirk back from the 24th century?
1: Hey, Tom. So happy to be on. How are you doing?
0: I am doing good. And, you know, I've been watching this all weekend, and I even got to see that movie that's on Amazon. What was the name of that movie?
1: Is it the new one with Steven Spielberg?
2: No, oh, Disclosure Day? Is that what you're talking about?
0: No, yeah. See, it's the one, Age of Disclosure.
1: Oh, yeah.
0: On Prime Video.
1: That one.
2: And there's a big movie.
0: Yeah, The Age of Disclosure on Prime Video on a scale of 1 to 10 was an 11.
2: Oh, wow. So Congresswoman, this is Rita. Fill us in on what you know, because they did a big release just recently.
1: They did. In fact, they released more of their findings, which, again, you know, a lot of people had asked me, they're like, when I first got this task force, they said, are you sure they're not just doing this to, you know, try to ruin your political reputation? I said, well, maybe, but the fact is that this is out there, and because of President Trump, we were able to get some historical declassification, which, to be clear, we had been previously blocked on releasing all this information and or been lied to various government agencies specifically pertaining to, you know, this information even existing. So obviously a huge day just for the American people on transparency. But what I will say is that, you know, there's ongoing investigations. So most recently, I actually had talked to Stephen Miller at the White House, and we have a list of UAP whistleblowers that have alleged that they know locations of alleged craft and or materials. And I know that might sound kind of crazy, but our job is not to speculate. It's to see if we can find any evidence. And so
0: now,
1: we're asking, for immunity. Go ahead.
0: How much more do you know that they haven't told us?
1: Well, I've been pretty straightforward on everything that has been declassified and that I've been able to say. But what I will, I guess, follow up with is the last really thing and question that I have is, are these whistleblowers that are saying that they know locations of materials and potentially biologics, are they telling the truth or is this fabricated? And so we are asking for immunity and protection so that they won't be hit with a violation of release of classified information or compartmentalized information from the White House. And I do believe that the White House will play ball. And when we know the results of those investigations, we'll be letting you know. But I
0: now, are the men in black, are the men in black, the theoretical men in black, are some of these scientists that are missing and one of them was found dead? Are the rest of them dead too?
1: Well, I think that they're not coming back. If we haven't found them by now, I think that, you know, for the amount of scientists to die in weird circumstances, one of them, I believe, that was found recently was shot. I mean, that's not coincidental. I think the question is, though, is it related to UAP or is it related to foreign government trying to hinder our ability in the next, you know, defense race here?
0: Maybe it's also maybe related to people want them to keep their mouth shut.
1: Yeah, I think it's a very real possibility. I mean, it's caused such a stir, at least in Washington, that the FBI is looking into it and investigating if there's correlation or not. And so I think that it's weird. I'm not a conspiracy theorist, but it's definitely weird. But to answer your question, John, are there men in black? I definitely think that there are people at agencies investigating these things. Are they telling people to shut up? I think historically they have, yes. Are they doing it now? No longer, because they're being authorized to declassify. But I think that idea of men in black definitely stemmed from
0: the strange one is that Major General, I mean, this is...
2: Yeah, who left without his phone. Remember, he left with a gun without his phone and money. That was odd.
1: No one does that.
2: Right, exactly. Exactly. Your phone, it's like, where's your phone? You know, I mean, that is very peculiar, don't you think, Congresswoman?
1: 100%. Most people, again, don't do that. And I actually had talked to Avi Loeb, who has been asked by the White House. He's a Harvard astrophysicist, and he's actually been asked by the White House to head up a task force specifically looking into these things. And what I will say is that, you know, he tells me not to get too worried and that he doesn't think that the missing scientists are related. However, he also is in the same field of study that some of these scientists were in. And so I told him, you know, Avi, you got to be careful.
0: But I just want to tell all our listeners, the Age of Destruction, the Age of what I call it?
1: Disclosure.
0: The Age of Disclosure on Prime Video on a scale of 1 to 10 was an 11. Now, what else are we going to talk about?
2: Before we let you go, what do you make of the Iran deal?
1: Well, I think that it's pretty good for the American people. You know, since 2009, President Trump was very adamant that Iran could not have a nuclear weapon. And regardless of what the critics may say, the fact is that part of the negotiated deal was that Iran will fully denuclearize. And as a part of that, I want to be clear for listeners that it might be tuning in, there's been this push by the people that are trying to kill the peace deal that we're paying Iranians to do this. That's not true. The U.S. government had frozen Iranian assets that once denuclearization is fully met and the peace deal is signed and go through, that they will have access to those funds seized by the U.S. government. So not one U.S. taxpayer dollar is going towards that. And then to finalize, the Strait of Hormuz is now open. There aren't going to be taxes. Iran is completing a demining mission. And in addition to that, it's going to open them up to opportunity and prosperity, something that they haven't had in a really long time. So not one president could accomplish this except for President Trump.
0: You're absolutely right there. He's done a great job and the only one that has the courage to get that job done.
1: 100%. So for the people that parrot things on the internet, and having been a part of some of these conversations and talked to the president directly, when I spoke with him time and time again, never once was he advocating for boots on the ground, and never once was he trying to keep this going longer than he needed to. And this is strictly done for safety of the American people. And I applaud his efforts, and he will be recognized as such on a global scale.
2: Well, let's all pray for peace. That is the amazing thing. If this happens, this is incredible. Absolutely incredible. Congresswoman, we love having you here, too. And it was great having you in studio when you were in New York not too long ago. We loved it.
1: I'll be back. I miss you guys.
2: Yeah, anytime. You're welcome anytime.
0: Look forward to it.
2: Yeah. So thank you very much.
0: And the top news of the day, and we don't have a sponsor yet, do we?
2: Yeah, not this week.
0: Okay.
2: But that doesn't mean tomorrow is a new day, right?
0: You're right.
2: All right. Here's the headlines.
3: It's the top news of the day. Here's Rita Cosby.
2: And here are some of the big headlines, everybody. First, a B-52 crashed at Edwards Air Force Base in California. The base said that it happened shortly after aircraft takeoff. This morning, local time, no details on what caused it. And we're going to be talking with General Blaine Holt about that and a whole bunch more coming up. Also, California Governor Gavin Newsom says President Trump has sent the U.S. Department of Justice to investigate him, his wife, and members of his staff. Newsom made the announcement in a video released this morning. And Thursday morning, everybody, at 10 a.m., the Knicks are going to go on a ticker tape parade through the Canyon of Heroes. It's going to begin at Battery Park. It's going to end at City Hall. And, of course, thousands upon thousands of fans are going to pack Lower Manhattan to celebrate their championship squad. And of course, millions are going to be watching on TV around the world. It's going to be cool to see. It was a great game, John. That was an amazing, amazing game with the Knicks.
0: It was coming from 29 points behind.
2: Yeah, and then they were behind on this one, too, on this game, and they came back. And it was in, like, dramatic fashion. They deserve it. Bravo to the Knicks.
0: Well, let's take a break, and we're going to come back with Todd Lyons to tell us what the heck is going on in the borders.
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5: 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Checking the Hudson River crossings. If you're leaving town at the George Washington Bridge, it's going to cost you up to 40 minutes. At the Lincoln Tunnel and the Holland Tunnel, you're moving pretty well in both directions. 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The U.S. Open at Shinnecock Hills Golf Course has LIRR on an altered schedule. And that golf tournament's also causing delays on the Montauk branch. For the New York City subways, the 2 and 3 trains are running with delays. I'm James Flippin.
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2: And some big news just coming in from the Supreme Court. Judge Weinberg, what are you getting there?
9: In a case that's coming from the United States Court of Appeals for the Second Circuit, the Supreme Court is going to review that case, and the question is, what kind of time limits you can place on the federal government holding illegal aliens in custody? It's a big, big case, and I'd love to hear what Director Lyons has to say.
2: So they're going to review it. In other words, that's they're right. agreeing to hear the case.
9: Absolutely right.
2: That's an interesting. So let's perfect.
0: The Supreme Court as well, or the appeals court as well, need to hear it.
9: No, Supreme Court's going to hear it.
2: That's interesting. So it's and who brought the case? What was the precipitation of the case?
9: Illegal aliens being detained.
2: Saying that they were there too long,
9: right.
2: And now that is going to be heard by the Supreme Court. Wow.
9: Because the Second Circuit kept talking about due process rights, and the question is, what do you mean by due process? How much process are they due, and what's the length of time?
2: Right, and again, these are illegal immigrants in our country.
9: Right.
2: Okay, so let's go to Director Todd Lyons, the former acting director of ICE. Director, this news just broke. This is interesting. How do you read this?
10: Yeah, no, Rita, thanks. Yeah, it's definitely interesting. You know, you especially during my tenure, there was a lot of talk about due process and, you know, what we afforded, you know, illegal aliens that were in our custody. You know, one thing that I always wanted to point out to everybody was ICE always held individuals in custody for removal, not for punitive reasons. So we never wanted to hold people long enough just long enough to get rid of them, right? We wanted to make sure we gave them their right. They have the chance to see a judge. If they aren't here long enough, you know, they're not supposed to be here legally. We have to get rid of them. They got to go back to their home country. So we do a great job of making sure that they see a judge timely. But the fact of the matter is they're here illegally. So I'm happy that the Supreme Court's going to take a good look at this because a lot of times there are so many illegal aliens that love to run the clock out and love to use certain circuits that are, if we can say, non-citizen friendly or very left-leaning, and will love to run the clock out a lot of these things, and they get a chance to another bite at the apple and get a chance to stay. So I like the fact that the Supreme Court's taking a look at this, and we'll get a good final ruling, and the court will make the ruling, and it'll be good for us going forward. We'll have a final say.
2: Exactly. There's some clarity,
0: instead
2: at least, on it.
0: 38
2: right.
0: different federal judges deciding every other day.
2: Right. That's a good point, too. How much has the lawfare affected you, too? That's a great point, John.
9: The whole strategy is to try to block up the system, jam up the system.
10: Yeah. And you're right. You know, the worst part is we've seen it so many times where people will judge shop or circuit shop. And that's really not how you do law enforcement, right? It's the rule of law, how the law is written, and it shouldn't go off one person's interpretation, and you shouldn't do it by one class or another. It should just be the way it's written, and I'm really looking forward to how the Supreme Court's going to rule on this one.
2: Yeah, absolutely. You know, in the meantime, some major developments coming and finding these missing kids that were brought over during the Biden administration, the wide open southern border. There were close to like 450, I think, thousand, as you know, better than anybody. And I saw that we've located the Trump administration, thank goodness, is located. It's like 145,000. That still makes a couple hundred thousand that they haven't found. This is so horrible. And the Democrats are silent on this. When you hear what happens to these kids, Director Lyons, it's horrible. I mean, the sexual assault and the human trafficking. These kids and people pretending to be sponsors and they weren't sponsors, slave labor. I mean, just the most horrific stories ever. And yet Democrats aren't saying a word about it.
10: No. And you know what? Acting Attorney General Todd Bland said it best. When you have a porous border, an open border, the most vulnerable are affected. And that's truly what happened to these kids. And that's the sad thing. You know, we saw so many NGOs, non-governmental organizations sponsored by our own government that were taking advantage of these children. And Rita, to your point, these super sponsors taking in 12, 16 kids, not even knowing who their parents were, not even knowing any blood relatives, bringing these poor kids across the border. You know, Border Patrol agents saw these kids come across the border with a, you know, if found, with a name and phone number pinned to their sweater or their shirt, right? And we don't know where those kids went. And yet it was a government subsidy that we were paying these NGOs to take these children off our hands from CBP and Border Patrol, and we never kept accountability. You know, luckily, you know, Secretary Mullen and AG Blanche were able to come out and say, hey, we located 146,000, but there are so many other kids out there that we don't know what happened to them. It could be child labor trafficking, could be child sex trafficking. We just don't know what happened to these poor kids.
2: It is absolutely horrific. There is no doubt, and everybody should be concerned about it. And bravo for finding 146,000. That is a really enormous feat. Director Todd Lyons, we'd love having you on. Thank you for always joining us.
9: Thank you.
10: Yeah, anytime.
0: Thank you so much.
2: Thank you so much. And guys,
0: let's go to General Holt. A B-52 bomber crashed a few hours ago.
2: Yeah, we got some breaking news on that.
0: And give us the breaking news.
3: Breaking news, WABC.
0: A B-52 bomber has 8 engines. What the heck happened? General Holt, what the heck happened with the B-52?
11: Oh, it's so sad. You know, it's at Edwards Air Force Base. That is our test base where we test aircraft, new avionics, new methods of propulsion, new everything. And everybody on the crew, if they are from Edwards, then they are a test crew. They're test pilots, test navigators, and the like. What we're going to find out probably is that something knocked that airplane out from a systems perspective as it was taking off. Don't know if we're going to be looking. You know, it's a very complicated system. The transformer rectifiers, not to nerd out on you, but you know about those, John. It's all of the DC and the AC electrics that go through that thing. And if you're at a critical phase of flight and all of a sudden the gas stops, you're done. And I'm so broken up for those families and the loss of our airmen. Everything
0: but that never happens on a B-52.
11: Well, but this is at Edwards, and Edwards is where we put new stuff on airplanes and see if it'll work. And every time a test crew goes out to an airplane, they know that everything is really on the line, every single takeoff.
2: How many were on the crew? By the way, I've been to Edwards. Crew of 5. I've been to Edwards many times, you guys, because I used to work in Bakersfield. So that's where, like, a lot of the shuttles, and I've gone there for many of their test operations, to your point, Blaine. So you're right. I first thought, I thought exactly what you're talking about with the test, but how sad. I just looked at the crash, the images from the crash. It's really horrific.
11: You know, ironically, on this day, the Russians lost in a training accident a Tu-22M bomber, which is a rival to our B-1, on the exact same day. It's really just something to watch an airplane like that, so reliable, go in. And again, all those 5 crew members have stories and families and everything going with them, because when you're a test crew out at Edwards, you don't just fly a B-52. You're qualified as an astrophysicist or an aeronautical engineer to fly darn near anything that they have out there, from fighters to bombers and whatnot. And they're so well trained. I loved being a pilot in the Air Force, but I knew that I didn't have the engineering or the math and science background to be a test pilot at Edwards.
2: Wow. And before we let you go, your take on what we're hearing with this deal with Iran?
11: Yeah, it's going extremely well. I think we're going to track towards the finish line very well here. If you don't believe me, check the oil futures prices. We're looking at 74 a barrel.
2: Oh, the market loves it. I'm telling you, right.
11: We got to get Israel to see the brilliance in President Trump's vision, and then I think we'll be fine.
2: So you feel good about it. That's your assessment. Now, let's get into the details real quick about the blockade, you know, because that is supposed to be lifted come the sort of official signing in Switzerland, maybe Friday. How long? I mean, it's still going to take a while for things to get moving. And then we got to get the nuclear dust. President Trump said it could be a while till that happens.
11: Yeah, but it is all going to happen. The damage is done to the oil markets and where we're behind on shortages of oil. We got to remove the mines. Maybe the Iranians will help us with that. I'm sure they will. And then we got to take on Lloyd's of London and the globalists and the president. Listen, he at the G7, he is running the tables right now. He's killing it.
2: Oh, my God.
11: So I think he's going to bring Europe to heel. And I think we're going to have a happily ever after here.
2: By the way, my favorite line of the day, I was telling John and the judge, was when Macron came out today and he said, you know, I think we're going to be able to help somehow. It's like, thanks, now.
11: Yes.
2: Right,
11: George
2: now.
11: Too.
2: Right.
11: George Maloney's like, we're so happy with you. Maybe you could use your bases now and we'll send some Navy people. Oh, okay. Thanks.
2: Yeah, thanks. That. 3 months too late.
0: Yeah. General Holt, thank you for everything you've done. And I mean, I still can't believe that B-52. I mean, that airplane.
9: Very sad day. Very sad day.
0: It's a great airplane.
2: Yeah, really sad. Keep us posted. Blame what you hear on that. Thank you.
11: Will do.
2: Thank you.
11: And God bless.
2: And you guys, we were talking about the Energizer Bunny. President Trump, there he was at the White House as we were watching.
0: I was watching.
2: Two in the morning.
0: He didn't leave the White House about... He was still on television in the ring at like 1:15, 1:30.
2: You know what's amazing, John? Everybody else was like clearing out, but he's in the ring and he's there with the, you know, introducing
0: and instead
2: people.
0: Of going home to sleep, he went to the Air Force One and flew to France.
2: That's amazing. And then he's sharp as a tack. And he's having a dinner. He had a dinner tonight, too, also with them over in France. Meetings, dinner. I mean, it's amazing. And joining us now to talk about the Energizer Bunny is Miranda Devine. Miranda really is amazing. I mean, he turned 80 yesterday. He's got like the energy of like a 30-year-old.
12: He really does. And I mean, to be watching that entire UFC matches and then to get on a plane at 3 a.m. and then just stroll off. And apparently he doesn't even sleep on Air Force One. Marco Rubio tells this very funny story about how he's like hiding under the blankets as Donald Trump's prowling around trying to find somebody to speak to because he doesn't sleep. And Marco's going, why did my sleep? You know, people who are half his age. But that's it. And, you know, we know from his latest medical records or his medical checkup that he has the cardiac age of someone who is 65 years old. So he's blessed genetically, and I guess he's relatively fit. The doctor said he's slightly overweight, but he also aced the cognitive test that he does, and you see him doing cognitive tests every day. Of course, it does not stop those in the media who covered up for Joe Biden from constantly speculating that somehow he's fading, that he's senile, that he's falling asleep, that he's doddery. And, you know, it really sort of annoys Donald Trump, which is why they do it. And he says something funny, which was that Joe Biden gave old age a bad name.
2: By the way, Miranda, there was this moment I was watching last week. He's in the White House and flanked by, you know, a whole bunch of members of his cabinet. He looks down literally like in real time. It's like half a second. And then you see it on like CNN and elsewhere. Trump falls asleep and they play it. Anybody who's watching, he looks down for 1 second, like he's looking at maybe to sign because he's signing a bill and then looks right up. I mean, and yet they were silent during all the Biden era. You can't, it's like, it is so alternate universe.
12: And also, I mean, what's wrong with falling asleep? I used to fall asleep at university in some of my boring lectures that were, you know, after I had a late night or it was the first thing in the morning.
0: Well, we all did.
12: That's why you drink coffee. Yes, it's just normal.
2: Yeah, it is. It is. But it's also exaggeration, too, to your point. And what a contrast it is to Joe Biden. Can you imagine? Do you remember when Joe Biden like had his visit? And that was part of the real reason during the debate. Remember, he said, I was so tired because I had an overseas trip. Meantime, President Trump's running everything. I mean, he was like the Energizer Bunny last night. He's the Energizer Bunny today.
12: Yes, and I mean, that overseas trip Joe Biden talked about was about 2 weeks earlier, and he'd just been at Camp David resting up and practicing and having a lovely old time. It wasn't as if he
2: hopped off a plane, right?
12: The presidency. Yeah.
2: Right. It wasn't like he hopped off a plane and got, it was like 2 years earlier he had, exaggerating. Judge Weinberg.
9: Miranda, I want to ask you about this phenomenon called toxic masculinity invented by the Democrats to go after men, the war against men. Seems they picked a candidate in Maine who's a very embodiment of toxic masculinity.
2: He's toxic.
9: Is there a hypocrisy here, a double standard here? Am I missing something?
12: Yes, well, I think what's happened is that because the Democrats and the left declared war on men, they, lo and behold, found that men didn't want to vote for them and deserted them in droves. So now they're desperate to try and, they've spent millions on the man problem. How do we attract men? And so Graham Platner is sort of like a cartoon image of what a leftist thinks that a masculine male is, because there are no masculine males left in the Democratic Party. So it's sort of this theoretical model. They think, oh, we've got to get someone with tattoos, a deep, you know, fake, in my view, totally fake voice, you know, with some military background, who swears, who's vile, who's a sexist, who abuses women.
2: Who's anti-Semitic.
12: Anti-Semitic, you know, all these things.
9: Anti-gay rights.
2: Yeah, anti-African and blacks, too. Remember, he made some very, right?
12: Yeah. So racist, homophobic, sexist, you know, all the things that they accuse Republicans of or accuse Donald Trump of, they went and found themselves, the one candidate in Maine who kind of cosplays a masculine male but actually is a leftist in disguise, pretends that he's like a working class guy, dresses up like one, but is actually was born with a silver spoon in his mouth, went to a $75,000 a year prep school, and you know, he's supposedly an oyster farmer, and they call him an oyster man. Apparently there's no such word as an oyster man, but poses now as a newly minted oyster farmer. His one client is his mother's restaurant.
2: Right.
12: So, you know,
9: a real self-made man.
2: And his parents put up, didn't his father put up the mortgage or something, right? And his home?
12: The house he lives in. Right. The house he lives in. Everything about him is a construction. We've seen the two kind of crazy Democrat, I don't know what they are, strategists, who went to Maine with the specific purpose to find someone that looked like they were from central casting but would still be a Democrat candidate and a far-left leftist. Graham Platner calls himself a communist. That's what he is. That's what his prescriptions are. So I guess if you're not paying very much attention and you just look at a photo of him, you might mark the X on his name because he looks like a man who looks like a working class sort of Maine, you know, rugged guy, military veteran, all the tats, including the Nazi tattoo that he pretended he didn't know what it was. But, you know, if you open your eyes just slightly and really look at him speak, I think the phoniness just drips out of every pore. I can't imagine that he's going to do well, but the polls show that, I don't know, Mainers seem to enjoy him.
2: Yeah, yeah. Well, and that's the scary thing. All these women and behind him, Miranda, it killed me watching at the victory, like clapping like lemmings, you know, like, I mean, are you kidding me? I mean, what are you doing behind him? And then we had the main GOP chair who said it's better they're behind him than in front of him.
12: Yes, exactly. That is very good. I don't know. Look, I don't know if those are real women, if they're paid, if they're just so brainwashed that they will vote for Hitler if it means that Donald Trump doesn't, you know, get some power stripped from him. That's all they're about. And as Judge Weinberg started this all off by saying, it's hypocrisy. It absolutely is. You know, I remember the days when Elon Musk was being castigated by Democrats for raising his arm, and they froze it in a photo and said it was a Hitler salute. I mean, ridiculous. And yet here is a guy with an actual Nazi tattoo
2: for 17 years.
9: Randy didn't know what it was. He never watched a World War II movie.
12: Well, and he calls himself a history buff. And we now have two former girlfriends, maybe there are more because they seem to be coming out of the woodwork every day, who said he absolutely knew what it was. He called it my Totenkopf, or if I'm pronouncing it correctly.
2: Yep. Totenkopf, yeah.
12: He said to another girlfriend, oh, yes, I know, I keep the Nazi tattoo because I want everyone to know that America was the bad guys overseas. He's also anti-American.
2: It's really frightening. I mean, Miranda, I've never seen anybody like this. It is shocking that anybody would even vote for this guy, too. It's despicable. Miranda, thank you. We love you. Thank you so much, Miranda.
12: Thanks so much. Thank you so much. Talking to you.
0: And let's take a break, and we're going to come back with Joe Concha.
2: Yeah.
0: And he has some interesting things to say.
2: Wait till you hear who's endorsing Graham Plattner. Wow.
3: And now, Joe Concha sounds off.
13: Not every liberal is on board with the Scott Pelley is a national treasure thing.
3: More after this. Any man can be a father, but it takes someone special to be a dad. This Father's Day, Red Apple Audio Networks celebrate the man who has always been there with a card that says what words sometimes can't.
14: So, the question is, what does Father's Day mean to me? Well, an opportunity to say thank you to my dad, the best dad, Ray Kelly. You may know him. He was great. When I was a baby, I'm told. When I was a kid, I know. And right up until today, my best friend.
15: Walter Sterling, what does Father's Day mean to me? It means to me absolutely nothing different than Mother's Day because it looks the same. On Mother's Day, I take care of the kids to give Mom a break. And on Father's Day, Mom says, hey, you get to spend the whole day with the kids. Happy Father's Day, Walter Sterling.
3: Dad, thank you for your strength, your guidance, and your unconditional love. Happy Father's Day. And now, Joe Concha sounds off.
13: Pelley was just a victim of Trump when he got fired from 60 Minutes. No, he stormed into his boss's staff-wide meeting, called the guy incompetent, shouldn't have the position. Yeah, that might get you fired when you address your boss publicly. And here's Marr on Scott Pelley's so-called talent.
16: Also, I just don't think being a 60 Minutes correspondent is that hard. I don't feel like Scott Pelley was a national treasure. I never liked him, sorry, I just never did. Companies change hands. People bring in their own people, their new ownership. Just because something changes doesn't mean 60 Minutes has a new cast. So does Saturday Night Live.
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3: 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It's a common sense recap of the big stories. 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Breaking news, WABC.
2: And this just in, Apollo Global Management is now hedging its bets, John, and it is moving operations to Austin, Texas. Of course, this comes after a whole bunch. Yeah.
0: Well, it comes after last week, Exxon moved from New Jersey, after 140 years in New Jersey, they moved to Texas.
2: Yep.
0: And Ken Griffin from New York is going to, looks like it's going to Miami.
2: Yep, he's expanding.
0: And Samsung has moved out of New Jersey, and they're on their way to Texas, too.
2: So there's a trend here, guys. Clearly, there is a trend. Well, joining us now to talk about this, and also Bill Maher is Joe Concha. Joe, of course, you can listen to Joe every night at 9 to 10 p.m. on 77 WABC. Joe, fill us in on all this. It's like the exodus continues. We should have played Exodus music.
20: We should have. And Rita, Katz, I'm telling you guys, we're talking about billions of dollars in tax revenue from all these people that would work here, that would be employed here, gainfully employed here. And instead, that's going to go to Texas. It's going to go to other states that don't have state income taxes. And the socialist running this city has no clue what he's in store for. Now, he just got a nice bailout from Kathy Hochul from upstate New York. Those things aren't going to continue. And eventually, all the good businesses are going to move out of here. Texas, Florida, Tennessee, we've talked about it for a long time. It's happening, and the mayor doesn't seem to have any clue what to do about it, except for the fact that he doxed, literally, Ken Griffin, the CEO of Citadel. And he said, all right, that video alone is the reason why I am leaving. All right, great job, Mamdani. And when people start to wake up and realize that he is destroying the city, only then will he realize exactly the damage he's doing at this point, Rita.
2: Did you see, by the way, at the Knicks game, we were talking about Jalen Brunson, of course, the star player, sure. And he got the MVP. He was asked, you know, are you glad you came to New York? And his answer was, well, I miss the taxes in Texas.
20: Texas. Exactly.
2: It was a great answer. He's on top of the world, and he's thinking of the taxes that all of us deal with in New York.
20: Absolutely. Guys, remember Tom Brady could have gone anywhere after he left the Patriots, right? He went to the Bucs, Tampa Bay, not like an historically great team, the Buccaneers. But why did he go to Florida? Oh, maybe because they have no state income taxes there. And, oh, by the way, the weather's really nice. Florida is like California, except with all the crap. And if you could avoid the crap, which is homelessness, which is poverty, which is obviously people that can't handle wildfires, the highest taxes in the country, Florida is the exact opposite of California, as is Texas, as is Tennessee, or the exact opposite of New York, New Jersey, Illinois. I mean, that's the world we live in at this point. It literally is like two countries, except all the smart people are going where they're not going to be taxed out the wazoo, and they're going to have businesses that thrive. That's where we are at this point. But again, Mamdani thinks he's doing the right thing. Let's see 2 years from now how people think about that.
2: Yeah, and there's a trend there across the country, too. Judge Weinberg.
9: So, Joe, I want to ask you about Bill Maher endorsing Plattner.
20: Yeah.
9: I mean, what is with Bill Maher? He was pretending to be a common sense guy, a little left, but at least common sense.
2: Yeah, he
9: and
2: went
9: fair.
2: After him. He went after him. He tagged him at one point.
9: Well, but now he's all aboard because he wants to stop Trump. And he says it's so important that the Senate goes Democratic. What are your thoughts about Maher?
20: Judge, I think as Bill Maher, who was Jewish last check, like, I don't know how you could support anybody who has a Jewish, has a Nazi tattoo on them, who says that black people don't tip, who says that women should be more adult if they don't want to be raped, who attacks Purple Heart members, who is a communist, who has cheered on Hamas when they've killed Israeli soldiers, a guy who says that ICE should be abolished, a guy who says that DHS should be abolished, a guy who says that border security should not have any funding, that there's nothing common sense about that. And I praise Bill Maher over and over again, but in the end, he is just like every other Democrat in terms of vote blue, no matter who. It's all about power. The ladies and the viewers saying the same things now at this point in terms of we just have to take back the Senate and then we're all good to go. And it's a whole bowl of wrong because, again, they can never judge ever. Take the higher moral ground again when it comes to talking about Donald Trump being a Nazi, an authoritarian, all those things. They don't have that position anymore. And Plattner's going to lose anyway, by the way, guys. And he's going to lose quite easily.
2: Let's hope so. Right. Yeah, we pray.
0: And you know what we all stand for?
2: Truth, justice, and the American way.
0: God bye-bye. Bless America. Let's go on to
2: Levin in Progress.
0: Levin in Progress.
9: Thank you.
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25: I'm Cooper Lawrence. President Trump has arrived in France for the start of the G7 summit. The new peace deal with Iran will be a big topic. He said the discussion surrounds the reopening of the Strait of Hormuz and a 60-day ceasefire. News Nation's Joe Khalil.
26: What this discussion would do is play out the plans for Iran to get back some of its frozen assets to the tune of hundreds of billions of dollars, potentially. Both President Trump and Vice President Vance have said that it will be their goal to make sure that if Iran doesn't comply with the nuclear deal that is set out by the United States, that there will be no money that is unfrozen. Those things are going to be contingent with each other.
25: DePaul history professor and terrorism analyst Tom Makatidis is cautiously optimistic about the deal.
27: But the two uncertainties are sanctions and of course, the nuclear material. And the wild card is the state of Israel, which is very unhappy with this deal. And there's been apparently some very intense exchanges between the president and Prime Minister Netanyahu.
25: Military officials at Edwards Air Force Base are confirming the crash of a B-52 bomber. The wreck happened shortly after takeoff. Worldwide News military analyst retired Army Major Mike Lyons explains the magnitude of a B-52's capabilities.
1: The B-52 is the backbone of America's strategic bombing capability. It can carry 70,000 pounds of weapons, fly at 50,000 feet, and strike any target on Earth with both conventional and nuclear weapons. With only 76 remaining in the entire inventory and the production line closed since 1962, each one is irreplaceable.
25: California Governor Gavin Newsom says the president has sent the Department of Justice after him and his wife. He claims he's being targeted for being a, quote, political enemy, despite no evidence that Newsom or his wife committed any crimes. He says he's not alone in being targeted. Trump has done this before.
4: Ask Jerome Powell. Sent them after James Comey, Trish James, Adam Schiff. He sent them after Tim Walz and a woman that a jury found Donald Trump had sexually abused. One by one, anyone who has challenged Donald Trump has ended up on his hit list.
25: Newsom says he has nothing to hide. It's been a, if you only have a few glasses of wine for the week, new research finds even that isn't good. A sweeping new study published in the Journal of Studies of Alcohol and Drugs finds there's no safe level of alcohol consumption and there's no protective health benefit at any moment. Led by University of Toronto and Columbia University, the study used a mathematical model and found 1 in 25 lifetime risk of dying from causes like liver disease. This is the Worldwide News Network.

0: and berating of Israel and Netanyahu. They simply cannot and must not accommodate the enemy as we wish, in ways we would never tolerate in our homeland, or in ways the Arabs or Turkey or Pakistan insist they should. We can't be browbeaten by online thugs or anybody else into silence, or sit ignorantly while all this is swirling around and we wait for the actual language of the memorandum of understanding. We want the information, and we want to express our opinions. Again, this isn't about what team you're on or a loyalty test or whatever. It's a big damn deal. And we as a people and a nation, we want to get this right. And as far as I'm concerned, many of us are ardent supporters of the president and the administration, and we want to be helpful and provide our own input based on our experiences and knowledge. Indeed, not everyone in government has all the answers and wisdom, and too damn many of them are leaking and pushing their own policies and agendas, apart from the president's. I know for a fact that Donald Trump is a great and historic president. I know he's a decent and compassionate man who cares deeply about all this. The same can be said about Benjamin Netanyahu, who lost his brother in war and was himself injured in battle. The Israeli ambassador lost his eldest son, the early days of the war against Hamas in Gaza a few years back. Neither of our nations are led by dictators or kings like those that surround Israel. They all have dictators and kings. And we're dealing with a death cult that has seized control of Iran and has more blood on its hands than we can measure. The Iranian regime has not and will never change its ideology. And therein lies the problem, doesn't it? As nearly half a century of evil behavior is demonstrated in their own religious and political leaders and books and preachings make abundantly clear. They're about a cause, a revolution. They will not rest until it is exported everywhere, including into our country, as Allah is said to command them. This is the reality. We are their enemy, whether we want to be or not. They're at war with us, whether we are or not. We, you see, must be destroyed. Those who insist a deal can be made and that it's preferable, well, they have to prove it. That's the way our system works, and I'm, for one, very glad about it. So prove it. What's happening now is some of the people in the administration who've led this, who've been involved in it, are trying to control the coverage. That's not going to work. It's not going to last. You and me, Mr. and Mrs. America, we the people, this is our country, this is our government. And Congress isn't going to put up with it either for long, so I'm not sure what the game plan is or why it's being done. One of the things I thought, well, maybe it's just not done. Maybe they signed off on something, but they're still going back and forth. Well, if that's the case, then don't sign off on it. Then you have morons like Jack Posobiec, or whatever the hell his name is, and none of you have ever heard of this guy before, likes to hang around with people who support terror regimes. That's right. Guy named Myron. Wore a shirt who was mocking the fact that they're cooking 6 million cookies, meaning Jews. That's who Posobiec is. He runs something called Human Events, which used to be an outstanding conservative publication. I used to know the owners there and the writers there. This guy's an IQ of a kumquat. And he actually worked for Turning Point USA, which is part of the problem. These miscreants and malcontents, and worse. He works for Turning Point USA. You can go online and see. Keeps talking about the neocons. What he means is the Jews. Now, he's an Iranian supporter by the way he speaks and the way he acts. And you ought to look at his background. They all have these sort of fascistic connections or supremacist connections. Very, very evil people. And I should tell you, ladies and gentlemen, we've tried to reach out to a couple of these thugs, to bring them on the radio show. They don't respond. They don't respond. They don't want to come on the radio show. They're all tough online. Very tough. They throw around slogans like Marxist. Oh, you must be a neocon. I don't know. Is Trump a neocon? He decided to go to war, correctly so in my view, for the 1,000 reasons I've given, for 1,000 times. They opposed him. They opposed him. And yet, it's the neocons that got us into all this. They don't understand the enemy is the Islamist regime in Tehran. The enemy is the fascist regime in Moscow. The enemy is the communist regime in Beijing. It's not you and me. It's not Israel. It's not Taiwan. And it's not Ukraine. But they think it is. They think it is. And they think that they're MAGA. No, they're MAGOTs. There's a big difference. He's certainly not alone. There's many of them. You got guys online, these thugs, who want this to be a debate about whether Donald Trump is a good man or not. He's a great man. That's not the debate. Seems to me we citizens have a responsibility. It's our country. We want to know what's going on, and then we give our opinion. Isn't that a good thing, Mr. Producer? We want to know what's going on. We don't want to leave it to Washington, D.C. elites, Democrats or Republicans, media or not. We get to participate. That's the whole reason for the 250th anniversary of our country, the Declaration of Independence, the consent of the governed. And if the Memorandum of Understanding is this fantastic document, as some are telling us, I can't wait to read it. I really can't. But time will tell. We shall see. For instance, there's a $300 billion pot of money that is, I guess, funded by Gulf states that'll be available if the Iranian regime meets certain demands. Let me ask you something, Mr. and Mrs. America, just based on that. If you're the Iranian regime and you're not going to give up your goal, you're just not going to say it, which is destroy us, Israel and Europe, and murder Muslims who don't agree with you, like people in your own country. How are you going to play that? How are you going to play that? Isn't the way for them to play it is to meet those requirements, then have access to the money, and do whatever the hell they want to do, Mr. Producer? How do we stop them? How do we stop them? See, this is how you create forever wars. You know, as Patton said, when our armies were in Europe, and first FDR and then Truman said, we got to return home as fast as we can, Patton said, but our army's here. We're going to have to deal with these bastards. Let's deal with them now. Now, whether you agree with that or not, under those circumstances, the fact is we got a big percentage of our military sitting there waiting in the Middle East. They and the Israeli military have crushed the Iranian military. So you might ask yourself, what are we waiting for? I don't know. I know that Turkey didn't want us to continue. I know Saudi Arabia and Qatar didn't want us to continue. I know that Pakistan didn't want us to continue because they're very close to Iran. Well, how do those interests align with ours? We'll be right back.
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5: 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And now to put up a threat like that on social media, legally, I can't speak to whether this will hold water as far as this indictment is concerned. But again, it's just so disturbing that we had somebody running a major intelligence organization who clearly could not think objectively. And then, by the way, if anybody believes that he stumbled upon just these seashells on an empty beach that spelled this out and that he didn't do it, I could say this as an opinion person. I absolutely believe that he's behind that, but that's

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organized attacks on Mark Levin online. Very disloyal, Mr. Producer. What am I disloyal about? That I'm asking questions? Yes. These are the lightweights among us. I'm very loyal. I'm loyal to the country. I'm loyal to the president. I'm loyal to us. I don't trust the Iranian regime, and nobody else does either, frankly. Now, there is more talk today about the Social Security Administration and about what's happening, and how people are getting nervous. You know, it's funny, I wrote about it in Liberty and Tyranny. How many years ago was that? That's a long time ago. And I wrote it as recently as 2015 in a book called Plunder and Deceit. It was 11 years ago. An entire chapter 3. The largest single components of the federal budget, and perhaps the greatest and most financially devastating burden imposed on younger people and future generations, is the Social Security program. This is not a recent development. Now, by the way, I haven't reread this in like 5 years. I'm reading it cold to you. Since 1993, it has outspent defense appropriations. As a percentage of federal spending, Social Security expenditures have ranged from 0.22% during World War II to 24% in 2013, and now it's higher. And Social Security costs are actually skyrocketing. Social Security has expanded from its original scope in 1935 to include workers' dependents and survivors, as well as the disabled. As a result, there are roughly 58 million people receiving benefits. There's about 70 million now, more than double the number in 1970. As members of the ruling generation begin to retire, many more will be eligible for benefits. And unfortunately, there will not be nearly enough younger people working to pay the current rate of taxes to subsidize them. In 1940, there were 159 workers for every beneficiary. That rate dropped precipitously from 16.5 in 1950, 5.1 in 1960, 3.7 in 1970, to slightly below 3 in 2010, and it's going to get worse. There will be only 2.2 workers for every beneficiary in 2030. The problem is, it's 2026, and that's the case right now. Social Security provides benefits through two major programs, old age and survivors insurance and disability insurance. I want to continue this. Don't let your eyes glaze over. This is very, very important. We'll be right back.

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6: 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Checking the Hudson River crossings. If you're leaving town at the George Washington Bridge, it's going to cost you up to 40 minutes. At the Lincoln Tunnel and the Holland Tunnel, you're moving pretty well in both directions. NJ Transit Rail Service on an adjusted schedule due to the World Cup. The U.S. Open at Shinnecock Hills Golf Course has LIRR on an altered schedule. And that golf tournament's also causing delays on the Montauk Branch. For the New York City subways, the 2 and 3 trains are running with delays. I'm James Flippin.
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8: New York State is announcing millions of dollars in grant money for water projects.
9: So we are delighted that in this year's budget, there's a record amount as one line item of $525 million for clean water. We're delighted that the Sacha Estuary line item went up from $2 million to $3 million in the Environmental Protection Fund.
8: That was Adrienne Esposito, director of the Citizens Campaign for the Environment. More than $78 million is to be made available under the Water Quality Improvement Project. The effort is mostly focused on upgrading municipal treatment systems, habitat protection, and controlling any pollution runoff. However, environmental activists say the initiative is dampened by recent changes to the state's climate law, pushing back a 2030 target to reduce emissions. Commuters preparing to head into the city, listen up, because newly released renderings for Penn Station show that you can expect a more commuter-friendly environment going forward. Sarah Lee Kessler explains.
10: The drawings feature soaring ceilings, natural light, and Roman columns. The clunky columns at the front of New York's transit hub, gone, opening up the entryway. The renderings also show a massive concourse and stairways with classic bronze handrails. It's a massive $7 to $8 billion overhaul that's projected to take 6 years. Groundbreaking expected by the end of 2027.
8: Dozens of Long Island small businesses are getting thousands of dollars in grant money to support growth and long-term success. Optimum Business and the Long Island Association Foundation has announced the $5,000 grants for 40 local businesses. It's all part of the third annual Lifting Our Community Businesses Across Long Island initiative that has awarded $500,000 to 90 small business owners since its founding in 2024. And that's the news for Long Island on WLIR, Long Island's most listened to radio station. I'm John Terrett.
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12: Australia, Canada, and Brazil have banned children from using social media. The UK's Prime Minister, Keir Starmer, says his country will join them. Here's News Nation's Brian Enten.
13: The Prime Minister in the UK says he will go even beyond what other nations have done with social media bans, and that he will ban children under 16.
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1: Let's go on a little bit more with this. Some of you who are younger might say, well, what does it have to do with me? Well, if you're working, you're donating, or you're not donating, you're taxing, you're taxed to contribute to this. And what I'm saying is, when Bernie Sanders goes on and says nationalize this and nationalize that and so forth and so on, they use this as a piggy bank. That money is supposed to be in a trust account for each and every one of you who are paying into it, and it's not. What's happening is one generation's paying for the next, and we're running out of people to pay for it. So what's going to happen is one of two things. In about 7 or 8 years, it's going to be slashed by 22% or so, and or massive tax increases on your payroll. Those of you who work and pay payroll taxes. So this may not be as ritzy as some other things and so forth and so on, but it's important. It's important. Social Security provides benefits through two major programs, the old age and survivor's insurance, which is crucial, and disability insurance. Note the use of the word insurance. The way the government treats it, it's a fiction, about which I will elaborate in a little bit, but that first program, the OASI program, provides payments to retirees and in certain circumstances to their dependents. It's called DI. DI provides, that is disability insurance, payments to people who are disabled and presumably can't work. The OASI and DI have separate so-called trust funds. But for simplicity's sake, they are usually considered together when their financial viability is analyzed. Sorry. Theoretically, Social Security is financed by payroll taxes. And employees and employers, and to a lesser extent, taxes on Social Security benefits and income from trust fund assets. FICA taxes, that is payroll taxes under the Federal Insurance Contributions Act, are falsely said to fund Social Security and part of Medicare. Payroll taxes, as opposed to income taxes, apply to employees regardless of their income. They are most onerous They're most onerous on poorer workers and, of course, younger people who are just entering the workplace. They're also effectively a tax on employment, as the employer must consider this fixed additional cost when hiring. And I go on and talk about the rate of the taxes. The age when retirement benefits are available has also increased. Initially, individuals had to live to the age of 65 to receive full benefits, with a reduced benefit for early retirement available at age 62. Today, the full benefit age is 66. Actually, it's gone up now to 67, and it's going to go up higher, for starters. So I thought you should know that. But here's the worst news for younger workers and future generations. Remember, this book is 15 years old, and I wrote it 15 years ago. According to the AP, a historic shift is occurring. If you retired in 1960, you can expect to get back 7 times more in benefits than you paid in Social Security and taxes, and more if you were a low-income worker, as long as you made it to the age of 78 for men and 81 for women. As recently as 1985, workers at every income level could retire and expect to get more in benefits than they paid in Social Security taxes, that they didn't do quite as well as their parents and grandparents. Not anymore. For the first time, people who are retiring today, again, this is in 2015, 11 years ago, I should say, will receive less in benefits than they paid in. And you people who are on Social Security right now, you're receiving less in benefits than you paid in on the average, based on actuarial tables. You're receiving less in benefits than you paid in. So you get less than what you paid in. And nonetheless, in less than 10 years, the amount is going to be slashed by 22%. The tax will go up significantly on younger people who are still paying into it. And let me tell you something, no tax on Social Security now. In 10 years, they will be significantly increasing taxes on Social Security. This is what happens when government gets its hands on money. When you hear Elizabeth Warren and others talk about taking money from Elon Musk, $1 trillion. 5% would pay for health care for it? No, it wouldn't. Whatever happened to all that tobacco money? You remember those lawsuits, Mr. Producer? Hundreds and hundreds of billions that tobacco companies paid the states? Hundreds and hundreds of billions that were paid to states for health care services and so forth. It was a settlement. Well, let me ask you folks a question. Where is that money? It's gone. It was spent a long, long time ago. And what I'm reading to you about Social Security is happening to Medicare as well. Now, here's the deal. In Medicaid, which is another insurance program specifically for the impoverished, in Medicaid, Biden and the Democrats were putting illegal aliens on Medicaid. And one of the big fights that occurred about a year ago over Medicaid, when Elon Musk thought that ought to be cut, the President of the United States said, yes, cut. The House and Senate Republicans said, yes, remove that. This is ridiculous. The Democrats fought to keep illegal aliens on Medicaid. Now, temporarily, at least, they're off Medicaid because of the big, beautiful bill, thanks to Trump and the GOP. But the Democrats, the minute they take power, they're going to put illegal aliens back on Medicaid. And for all I know, they're going to put them on Medicare and Social Security. Social Security is massive fraud going on. Massive fraud from people who are not supposed to be receiving money, including illegal aliens. Including illegal aliens. So what if we had health care for all? What if we took Medicare and expanded it to every single person in the nation? What then? What then? What would happen to the program? It's already going broke. It already needs to be addressed. What would happen to the program? Well, Bernie Sanders would tell you, well, everyone's going to contribute to it. Yes, but everybody's going to take out of it. A 7-year-old doesn't contribute to it. So everybody's going to be taking out of it and putting it in. Well, let me ask you something. If it worked like a real insurance program, why would we need everybody to be in Medicare, Mr. Producer? Wouldn't he make any sense? It's not going to be run efficiently. Who's going to run it? Who do you go to if it's not run properly? Will you be able to see the doctor of your choice? Will you be able to see the doctor of your choice when you want to see the doctor of your choice? What if you have a horrific condition that needs immediate attention? You're going to get immediate attention? What if you need an operation? What if you think you have cancer? What if it turns out you have cancer? Will you get immediate care and so forth? Well, we know you won't, because our neighbor to the north, Canada, has government-run health care. And it takes literally months to see a specialist. Months! You could be dead by then. Or the seriousness of the illness would have spread so badly it's too late. And it happens all the time. So people in Canada, and I might add Britain, as well as other socialist countries, they try and get their health care here. People with heart disease try to come down here. So when they talk about health care for all, what does that mean, health care for all? It means everybody's covered. It doesn't mean everybody gets medical care. It means everybody doesn't get medical care on time. Or they may never get it before they die. And in some of these countries, the situation is so bad, you know what they do? Euthanasia. And not just if you are racked with cancer and you're 117 years old. And no. You're depressed? Well, maybe you shouldn't be here. You think I'm kidding? I'm not. But when Rahm Emanuel's brother, what the hell was his name? Ezekiel or whatever it was, it doesn't matter. Zeke, that was close. They talk about this sort of thing, not necessarily for depression, but you understand my point. And so the government now determines whether you live or die. Now, the truth is, some people can change their health care plan. Some people can't. There's still wiggle room where you can try and find a doctor that you need and so forth. No system's perfect. The medical system is extraordinarily complicated. But the more illegal aliens you put on, and the more people you put onto a system who haven't paid into a system, obviously you're going to destroy the system. And that's what's happening. And that's what's happening. In other words, open borders is a disaster for our society in a thousand ways. Socialism, government-run programs are disasters. People will say, well, you like Social Security, don't you? Well, most people do. And you paid into it. And you're not going to get what you paid into it. That's the news tonight. You got it? You're not going to pay. You're not going to receive what you paid into Social Security. And as this continues to go on without being treated, and the Democrats won't allow it, and the Republicans are just right now starting to talk about it, which is good, you're going to get less. There have been proposals, smart proposals, that if you're 55 or younger, you can invest in other things. In other things. But they're not going to allow that. Because they want the government to control your pensions. It's that simple. It's that simple. And this isn't a secret. Everything I'm telling you, it's not a secret. It's just a matter of having the energy and the time to look into these things. The ambition was almost utopian, but as usual, the politicians and the bureaucrats destroy these things. They destroy the border. They're destroying Social Security. Many of you are getting Medicare and you love it, but they're destroying it. So the green eyeshade types that have to deal with this are having to figure out what to do about it. It doesn't affect you as an end user yet, but it will at some point. It definitely will at some point. And I write at the end of the chapter, the American people are facing some very unpleasant realities about the nation's financial vulnerabilities. The federal government is deeply in debt. The largest federal program, Social Security, is hemorrhaging money. The national birth rate does not provide enough working people from whom money can be transferred to substitute beneficiaries. And I might add, illegal aliens don't add to that either. And most individuals do not have enough personal savings to get them through severe economic times. As the late economist Dr. Herbert Stein once wrote, if something can't go on forever, it will stop. And in this case, the federal government's biggest program will stop with a crash, taking down the older recipients and the younger payers alike if it's not addressed. And I wrote that 11 years ago. I'll be right back.
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6: 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I'm Cooper Lawrence. It's been a good start to the trading week on Wall Street.
7: Markets rallied strongly on Monday, led by the big chipmakers and tech names. The U.S. and Iran peace deal, due to be formally signed in Switzerland on Friday, drove things along. It was a risk-on day. Dow up 1%, Nasdaq 3%, S&P 500 by 1.6%, oil lower by about 3%. Company news, SpaceX had another good day, up about 19% at the end of the Monday session. American Express is buying The Fork from TripAdvisor to increase to 75,000, the number of bookable venues it offers. And Fox is buying Roku for $22 billion and getting their 100 million streaming viewers around the world. 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
6: WalletHub has ranked the states that spend the most on fast food based on share of household income. Mississippi is number one, followed by Arkansas, New Mexico, and West Virginia. 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

0: 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How many of you have one of those? Why? Because you get used to it, right? We can save a lot of money, get broader service, and help our vets at the same time if you switch to my friends at Pure Talk. 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You can keep your phone, keep your phone number. That's what I did. Again, #250, say Mark Levin, #250, say Mark Levin today. Do I need to take a break? No. Sorry, folks, the clock. The clock struck whatever. So we have people online. Let me read who this guy is. Let me give you an example. He's out of New Jersey. One second. Just show you what's going on out there, the stupidity, the absolute insanity of some of this stuff. Again, just give me a second here. I got to pull it up. Here you go. So we have this guy. I don't know him. You people have never heard of him. So I've been writing a lot about it, and then you're criticized for writing a lot about it. This is the toxicity that exists, the cesspool on X and other social media. The guy's name is Mike Crispy. He's got Krispy Kreme between his ears, but I don't know him. He says here, "This is very disloyal and sad behavior from Mark Levin. President Trump promoted and supported him, and the minute he doesn't get what he wants, he throws a temper tantrum like a child." Have I thrown a temper tantrum? I'm walking through this, talking to you. Trump knows better than you, Mark. I trust his deal, and you should too. Shut up. I don't know what's in it exactly, and when you try and read the tea leaves, you're told not to read the tea leaves. Wait till it comes out. Okay, now it's not going to come out till Friday or Saturday. Folks, is this what we do? We just suspend all curiosity involving Iran and a war? I don't think so. I don't think we conservatives do that. I don't think we Republicans. Of course I trust the president, but I want to see it. And you're here on talk radio, especially on my show. You want to see it too. You want to see it too. So I wrote, "No tantrum. On the contrary, look at your post. Nothing substantive, nothing about Iran, nothing about anything. You contribute nothing at all. The Iranian regime loves slugs like you. The debate over Iran will proceed another 60 days, and this is your best? Pathetic." Guy's name's Mike Crispy. Now, who's Mike Crispy? I don't have the foggiest idea. It says here, New Jersey Trump delegate, chairman of America First New Jersey. He's got a minuscule number of followers. But they feel they have to jump in and attack me. I'm not attacking the president. And I'll tell you that the president texted me at very early hours in the morning, and we texted a little bit back and forth. We're friends. It's not a question of disloyalty. He's wondering this, why am I saying that? Why do I believe this? And you say, what's the problem? Wait until the Democrats get involved. Now, those are the guys that are out to sabotage everything. Everything. But see, here's the fact, ladies and gentlemen. Since I was 13 years old, I have fought the establishment Republicans. I worked the precincts. I debated and fought these people. And they all said the same thing. You're being disloyal to the GOP. You're doing this, you're doing that. We led a conservative movement renaissance in the 1970s and into the 1980s. We got Ronald Reagan elected. We pushed our agenda. We defeated, not me personally, we, the group, defeated the Soviet Union and so forth and so on. That's a good thing. Should we now talk conservatives and MAGA and America First? Shut up! Mitch McConnell says this. Shut up! Romney says that. Shut up! Thune says it. Just shut up! Now, we don't play that way. But we're respectful and civil. That we are. I'll be right back.
1: If you missed Dominic Carter, here's what you missed.
2: Obama and Mamdani met at a daycare. Here's why all of us should be seriously concerned that those two are meeting. These Democrats, especially these socialists, they are poisoning the minds of children for generations to come. That's the part that has me worried. These are all young, young children. And when Obama asked them who was Mamdani, a sizable amount. They knew Mamdani's name and his title. You and I know that this guy is the worst thing to ever hit New York, but these kids don't know it. All they know is that he is an authority figure and the mayor of New York.
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4: I'm Cooper Lawrence. President Trump has arrived at the G7 summit in France. The president met today with world leaders, some of whom have criticized his handling of the Iran conflict. But the president said the end justifies the means.
5: We ended up making a deal. I felt badly that we had to go back on the attack for two nights, and I thought a third, but we made it before that happened. But I think a lot of great things are going to happen in the Middle East right now, and very importantly, the oil is plummeting down.
4: With more on the proposed peace deal between the U.S. and Iran, here's News Nation's Hannah Brandt.
6: Importantly, that this will mean the Strait of Hormuz opens immediately and without tolls, which is something we know Iranian leadership had been pushing to do, to charge tolls. The president says that will not be happening. Now, the prime minister of Pakistan says the official signing ceremony is going to take place this upcoming Friday in Switzerland. It's unclear who from the United States will attend. The Pakistan prime minister also saying that mediators are going to be having discussions over the next few days to lay out what the next steps look like.
4: Officials at Edwards Air Force Base are confirming the crash of an Air Force B-52 shortly after takeoff late this morning. Military officials say 8 people were on board and that the crash was, quote, not survivable. Worldwide News Media military analyst retired Army Major Mike Lyons.
7: Each B-52 costs approximately $84 million to operate annually, and the Air Force's current engine replacement program, which swaps the original Pratt & Whitney engines for new Rolls-Royce power plants, runs roughly $2.8 billion for the entire fleet.
4: California Governor Gavin Newsom has accused President Trump of ordering the DOJ to investigate him and his wife. Newsom says he's not the first to be targeted. He said anyone who's challenged Donald Trump has ended up on his hit list, and Trump has the power to go after his enemies.
8: He's turned the levers of government into his own personal power ministries to reward cronies and to try to jail his opponents. His personal attorney now runs the Department of Justice, which has repeatedly gone after his political enemies.
4: Britain will now ban anyone under 16 from social media apps. News Nation's Brian Enten has more.
9: Children will be blocked from what the prime minister calls harmful functions, including live streaming. And the restrictions will also apply to gaming sites, too. Listen to what the prime minister said.
10: Social media is making our children unhappy and unsafe.
11: And as a parent, as much as a prime minister, I just can't let that go on anymore. Because our children deserve better.
4: A new UNICEF report ranked children's mental health across more than 40 higher-income countries. The Netherlands were number one. The U.S. was 38. This is the Worldwide News Network.
1: If you missed Rita Cosby, here's what you missed.
12: Zoran Mondani, also so many of the comments coming out this week. We also have now a primary race in the New York governor's race. And you got a lot of crazy comments coming from Democrats. Later on, we're going to talk about Benny Thompson. And he asked, this is the guy who was on the January 6th committee, remember, who just happened to destroy the evidence after the January 6th hearings. Surprise, surprise, surprise. But Benny Thompson asked Kristi Noem, the Secretary of Homeland Security, talked about the unfortunate accident of the National Guard troops being opened fire upon by that Afghan refugee. The unfortunate accident? It's not an accident. The guy was preparing for it for a while. He drove for days across country, drove thousands of miles, planned it, staked it out, opened fire. It's intentional. So why are Democrats trying to minimize it like it just happens to be some flash in the pan accident? It's not an accident. It is a horrible, disgusting crime that needs to be punished. And yet Benny Thompson used the phrase unfortunate accident. Well, here is Zoran Mondani. Here is what he had to say. He put out this video this week. This is another crazy thing. Puts out a video on how to avoid getting arrested by ICE. Puts it on his social media. Here he is.
13: Last weekend, ICE attempted to raid Canal Street and detain our immigrant neighbors. As mayor, I'll protect the rights of every single New Yorker, and that includes the more than 3 million immigrants who call this city their home. But we can all stand up to ICE if you know your rights. If you encounter ICE, these are the things that every New Yorker should know. First, ICE cannot enter into private spaces like your home, school, or a private area of your workplace without a judicial warrant signed by a judge. That looks like this.
14: If ICE does not have a judicial warrant signed by a judge, you have the right to say, I do not consent to enter, and the right to keep your door closed.
13: Sometimes ICE will show you paperwork that looks like this and tell you that they have the right to arrest you.
14: That is false. ICE is legally allowed to lie to you, but you have the right to remain silent.
13: If you're being detained, you may always ask, am I free to go, repeatedly, until they answer you.
14: You are legally allowed to film ICE as long as you do not interfere with an arrest.
13: It is important to remain calm during any interaction with ICE or law enforcement. Do not impede their investigation, resist arrest, or run. One last thing. New Yorkers have a constitutional right to protest. And when I'm mayor, we will protect that right. New York will always welcome immigrants. And I will fight each and every day to protect, support, and celebrate our immigrant brothers and sisters.
12: How is that not obstruction or aiding and abetting? Here's some tips to avoid ICE. Here's some things you don't have to do. If it doesn't look like a real warrant, you don't have to let them in.
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16: He's here. He's here. Now, broadcasting from the underground command post, deep in the bowels of a hidden bunker, somewhere under the brick and steel of a nondescript building, we've once again made contact with our leader, Mark Levin.
0: You see, ladies and gentlemen, if you want to help the President of the United States, you talk about these things. What you don't do is leak about these things to a hostile media outlet called Axios and a reprobate reporter by the name of Barak Ravid that the president uses and other people use, but some of the leakers use. I don't get it. He's no Trump fan. He's no Israel fan. He's a radical leftist. Now, this leak that I'm about to read to you, and again, I wish these things don't happen, is about CIA Director Ratcliffe, but clearly he didn't leak it. Clearly he didn't leak it because they're leaking things that he raised and concerns he had. And if you're going to present that, you're not going to leak it to the media. Do you understand what I mean, Mr. Producer? So somebody else leaked it. Axios scoop. CIA director doubts Iran's intentions on deal, sources say. By Barak Ravid, hated in two countries at least. CIA Director John Ratcliffe told President Trump and other senior officials that intelligence gathered by U.S. intelligence agencies raised serious doubts about Iran's willingness to make the nuclear concessions the U.S. is seeking in any final deal, according to three sources familiar with those discussions. Now, let's just stop there. So my intuition, based on experience and using my noggin and not rah-rah, picking a team or not a team, but shooting straight with you, my audience, has been right. And so this guy Crispy in New Jersey, who's got the IQ of a kumquat, and these other people, Jack Posiak, or however he pronounces his name, has the IQ of a stone. This is why they're not helping the president, and they're not helping America, and they are slugs for the enemy. Because these things need to have a good discussion, a good debate, certainly before it gets to the Democrats and the media. But this is a leak. And so we take it as the leak. Now, maybe they'll deny it. They'll say, no, that's not true, something like that. That's possible. But it's possible it's not. Who knows? But it sounds rational, whether they deny it or not, or however it happened. Ratcliffe isn't the only skeptic in Trump's top team. Secretary of State Marco Rubio and Secretary of Defense Pete Hegseth have both expressed concerns and raised questions about the deal in internal discussions, while Vice President Vance and U.S. Envoy Steve Witkoff and Jared Kushner advocated for it, according to two of the sources. So, obviously, we would come down on the Rubio, Hegseth, Ratcliffe side. Are they disloyal too? Behind the scenes, there were a series of high-level meetings about the deal between Trump and his advisors in the lead-up to Sunday's announcement. During those meetings, Trump and his team discussed intelligence gathered by several U.S. intelligence agencies, which showed that the way Iranian officials were discussing the deal among themselves. See, this I don't like. It's public, so you'll say, well, why are you reading it? Because it's already out there. See, this I don't like. That means we've been monitoring and picking up information. Some bastard leaked it. Discussing among themselves with the Iranians, the deal among themselves was inconsistent with what they were telling the mediators and the U.S., two sources said. I don't know how much more it's going to take to prove to people that we cannot trust the Iranians. Ratcliffe and Rubio said that based on that intelligence, they doubted the Iranians would agree to take the nuclear steps the U.S. was seeking, according to two sources. Quote, the intelligence reflects that the Iranian intentions are not in line with their commitments under the deal, the source said. President Trump listens to all opinions on any given issue. This is a quote, but everyone understands he's the final decision maker, a White House official said in response to questions for the story. Although they didn't deny anything, did they, Mr. Producer? This memorandum of understanding, and I'm quoting, meets all the red lines the administration has long articulated. By ensuring that Iran can never possess a nuclear weapon, they cannot keep the high-enriched uranium, and they cannot hold the world's energy supply hostage, the official said, adding that Trump would only agree to a good final agreement. Now, does that mean Ratcliffe and Rubio and Hegseth are disloyal and that they should shut up? I mean, this is what I mean, dealing with miscreants. It's just disgusting. The CIA and State Department declined to comment. The Pentagon did not respond. The nuclear elements of the Memorandum of Understanding that was signed on Sunday are dependent on the parties reaching a more detailed nuclear deal over the next 60 days. But we're told by the thugs online, you better be quiet. Don't say anything. Don't participate in the process. They go on. Vance, Witkoff, and Kushner are expected to meet on Friday with the Iranian parliamentary speaker, Yabba Dabba, and foreign minister, Yabba Dabba Doo, along with Pakistani and Qatari media. This is what's annoying to me. Who's not involved, Mr. Producer? Israel, our ally, who we fought with, who has everything at stake in this region. Pakistan, Qatar. I mean, think about this. How outrageous it is, in my opinion. Pakistan and Qatar? Seriously? Oh, yes. And the parliamentary speaker of Iran, who's a terrorist, a thug? The full text of the 14-point initial deal has yet to be published. This is mind-boggling. But a source familiar with the text contends the Iranians will get more than they give under the MOU. What? Unless they agree to sign a nuclear deal that meets the U.S. objectives. They will get more than they give under the memorandum unless they agree to sign a deal that meets our objectives. The deal is designed to extend the ceasefire and launch 60 days of negotiations, which can be extended by mutual consent. Now, in the context of these talks, this is the breaking news, actually, Iran reiterates its past commitment to never acquire or procure a nuclear weapon. Now, what does past experience tell us? Should we ignore that, too? The source said the MOU says the U.S. and Iran can commit to, quote, resolve the disposition of stockpiled enriched material and discuss the issue of future enrichment and other mutually agreed matters related to Iran's nuclear needs based on the satisfactory framework being agreed upon in the final deal. What's all that mumbo-jumbo mean? Nothing. They're going to discuss it. The text says Iran will maintain the status quo of its nuclear program so long as negotiations continue. For its part, the U.S. won't impose new sanctions or deploy additional forces to the region. Let's stop there a second. Does it sound like this regime feels like it's defeated, Rich? They're emboldened. If a final nuclear deal is reached, the U.S. will remove the forces it mobilized for the war within 30 days and terminate all sanctions against Iran, meaning all the money will flow back in under an agreed-upon schedule according to the source's description of the text. Why do we need a description of the text? Give us the text. It's going to come out eventually. The enemy has it. All of our dear friends in Qatar, they have it. Excuse me. Internal skeptics of the deal contend that Iran is unlikely to sign a nuclear deal in the U.S. terms and in the meantime benefit more than the U.S. from the memorandum of understanding. In other words, we're giving them too much up front, despite all the talk. However, two senior U.S. officials contended in a briefing with reporters on Monday the benefits for Iran all depend on taking meaningful steps. That sounds like one of them is J.D. Just guessing. That senior administration official that was briefing the media over the weekend, that was him, it turns out. I'm somewhat concerned that Iran's view of the agreement seems different than what the American negotiating team is claiming, said Senator Lindsey Graham. We're all supposed to hate now. All supposed to hate him. Love Tucker. Love Tucker, but hate Graham. Does that make sense? And he called for the document's immediate release. You know how long I've been calling for its immediate release? What, since Friday, Rich? Friday. It's already signed. Well, the nuclear aspects are conditional. The MOU calls for the Strait of Hormuz to be reopened in the near term, actually immediately. You want to hear more, folks? According to Mike Crispy in New Jersey somewhere, I shouldn't even be talking about this. The MOU stipulates that, quote, Iran will make arrangements using its best efforts for the safe passage of commercial vessels with no charge for 60 days. Now, they're not supposed to charge anything. Those are international waters. Well, the U.S. will gradually lift its blockade such that it's entirely removed within 30 days. According to a source familiar with the text, the MOU says Iran will conduct a dialogue with Oman. Now, Oman, to define future administration and maritime services in the Strait, with other Gulf countries participating in that dialogue to reach a solution, quote, in line with applicable international law. Yam. The MOU leaves much room for interpretation by stating the U.S. undertakes to make the funds fully available for use upon the implementation of this MOU, according to a source familiar with it. U.S. officials say it will be a pay-for-performance model. Why are we paying them anything? Where do you think this money's going, ladies and gentlemen? To their version of the goodwill? It's gone to the regime. It's gone to the military. A senior U.S. official told reporters that if the U.S. sees positive gestures from Iran, it could release some funds in exchange. The MOU also says any final deal will include a definitive and mutually agreed plan, quote-unquote, ready for this, for establishment of a $300 billion fund for, quote, the reconstruction and economic development, unquote, of Iran, and a mechanism for its implementation, $300 billion. You think that's going for reconstruction? Anybody know what it's going for out there? Well, then you're disloyal. If you think it's going to the regime to build up their military, to reconstruct what they lost, then you're disloyal, according to Mike Crispy of New Jersey. Who? Exactly, some moron. The MOU also says, I already said that. Advocates of the deal argue that it's a long-term proposition, which would only become reality if Iran dismantles its nuclear program and undergoes significant internal reforms. Yeah, that's fine, but if the next administration takes over and they're Democrats, I don't see them holding a gun to the enemy's head, do you? We'll be right back.
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18: And I watched almost every speech that was ever made during that entire period on the Senate floor. And I love Senator Byrd. He had a profound knowledge, not just of the United States Senate, but he had a profound knowledge of the role of institutional democracy from the time of the Greeks and Romans up through current civilization. The man's breadth of knowledge was unmatched by anybody else in that entire Senate. He was the most intellectually profound man that I have ever heard speak on the Senate floor. And then the other side of him is he would talk about his wife. He would talk about his love for his state of West Virginia in ways that I have never heard a politician speak. The love of his state, of his family, it would ooze out. I couldn't hate the guy. And I don't. He was amazing. And I said the other day, too, I have a profound disagreement with those people that all they do is cast Robert E. Lee as a one-dimensional character without realizing what a great human being he was in spite of his failures. And now let me ask you a profound question, some of you. Oh, he's so crazy. Who among us has not failed? Who among us doesn't have failures? You can count to maybe one, depending on your spiritual, religious point of view, or two, or three, or more, depending on what it is you study spiritually. But those beings that inhabit this plane, whether in Christianity you believe it's Christ, whether you believe it's Buddha, whether you believe it's the 10 Sikh gurus, whoever it is, those individuals are rare that come here enlightened souls. All of us have stuff with us. We're human, and some stuff is more profound than others. So yeah, I loved Robert Byrd. Yeah, he's a Democrat. Same Democrats as George Wallace standing up there talking about segregation now, segregation ever. Which is, by the way, what the Democrats still practice in public schools. Just so you know. They haven't really changed as a party that much.
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16: Reason why liberals hate this show. But listen anyway. They know they're probably wrong. Mark Levin is on the radio.

All right. Here's the president with Macron. Candace Owens insists that his wife has a penis. And she's defended by the woke right, just so you know. That's how brilliant all of them are. Sick and getting sicker over there. So my question is CIA Director Ratcliffe, is Secretary of State Ruby, and Secretary of War Hegseth, are they disloyal? No, they're raising legitimate points that need to be considered. Look, the bottom line is the president is not served by slugs who just say what they think he wants to hear. And I don't think he wants to just hear what people have to say. My observation of him is quite the contrary. He wants to have robust debates. And yet you have these slugs like Jack Posobiec. He's got all kinds of sleazy background supremacist crap going on. And there he works for TPUSA. What do they keep him for? Well, Human Events. One of the great grand outlets of conservatism for more than half a century.

Now, maybe some of the leakers don't want to order an investigation because they'll be revealed, right, Rich? Depending on who and what they are. But there's an awful lot of them. Now, that said, the substance of this is very important. We're not talking about envoys. We're not talking about the vice president. We're talking about people who run departments. We're talking about the guy that runs Secretary of War, the guy that runs the State Department, the guy that runs our Central Intelligence Agency. Those three guys said, based on what they hear, based on what they see, Iran has no intention of upholding the nuclear side of a deal. Wow! Just saying. Now, what's going to happen in Lebanon? What's going to happen in Lebanon with Hezbollah? You know what drives me crazy about this? The only country that's in Lebanon killing the leadership of Hezbollah and the militia part of Hezbollah is Israel. We're not. We don't have any feet on the ground. And yet Hezbollah killed 241 Marines, over 100 people in two of our embassy, 20 people in Saudi Arabia. I can go down the list. It's unbelievable. We even have, we put bounties on their head, $5 million, $20 million. Israel takes them out. They don't even get a thank you. Why? Don't you wish we had allies like this all over the world, in Europe like Israel and Central and South? I mean, this is an ally that's serious. And they have to be. Because the size of New Jersey, 9-10 million people, they can't make any mistakes. They made a mistake on October 7th. Terrorists were on their border, and Netanyahu says, no more, no more, we're pushing them back. And by the way, phase two of the peace deal involving Hamas and Gaza, Hamas was supposed to be disarmed, including by our friends the Turks and the Egyptians and the Qataris. Are they disarmed? No, they've rearmed. And they're slaughtering their own people. They're torturing their own people. Mark, shut up. This is what I get. Mark, shut up. Shut up. I'm not going to shut up. Some delinquent in New Jersey, Mike Crispy, if that is his name. Yes, but I was a delinquent. Shut up, Mike. We're going to make you famous. Mike Crispy in New Jersey, everybody. What's he run? The director of America's Great Again. Does he sound like somebody should be running anything, especially his mouth? Mike Crispy. Crispy. Sounds like a cereal nitwit. Mike Crispy. Jack Posobiec. Oh, the great Jack Posobiec. Sounds like he works for the High Wire Act. Hey, there's Posobiec up there. Who's Posobiec? Yeah, Posobiec. If that is his name. Over at Turning Point USA, I love them. They really need to clean this up. They really do. They should not have these slime balls embrace neo-Nazism, embrace individuals from overseas. I believe this guy's from Sudan or Syria, this guy who he embraces, Maurice or whatever his name is, with his horrific statements. They should embrace people who prop up Iran and prop up Hamas. They should get rid of these people. They should clean house of these people. Because they're going to drive them down. Jack Posobiec, ladies and gentlemen. Posobiec. You know what that sounds like? Sounds like a bleeding hemorrhoid. We'll be right back. Do you really want another summer like last summer, barely sleeping because you were too hot all night? Now, a lot of people blame the summer heat for bad sleep, when really, it may be their mattress trapping heat. 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
3: The driver accused of killing a Nassau police officer in a high-speed drunk driving crash back in January is pleading guilty. The Nassau PBA president says the pain will remain with the family for a long time.
4: This family is destroyed. You want to talk about closure? There's no closure.
3: Matthew Smith admitted to drinking for several hours at multiple establishments before the crash on January the 31st in St. James. He was 20 years old at the time. Just after 6 a.m. on the morning of the 31st, Smith ran a stop sign at approximately 70 miles an hour and crashed into Officer Patricia Espinosa's police vehicle, killing her. Smith is facing up to 22 years in prison when he's sentenced next month. The ex-wife of the admitted Gilgo Beach serial killer, Rex Heuermann, says she will not attend his sentencing this coming week in New York. Heuermann, who confessed to killing eight women, is scheduled to be sentenced on June 17th, that's this coming Wednesday, and is expected to receive consecutive life sentences without the possibility of parole. Asa Ellerup's attorney says she believes the day should be centered on the victims, their families, and the profound impact these crimes have had on their lives. Meanwhile, Ellerup and Heuermann's adult daughter, Victoria, are being sued by one of Heuermann's victims' sons for profits the two made from media deals and documentaries about the crimes. Sag Harbor residents have been showing up for the family of the 12-year-old boy who died on a school trip to Pennsylvania last month. Pearson Middle High School sixth grader Cesar Gunke died when the raft he was riding on capsized during a whitewater rafting excursion on the Lehigh River. Sag Harbor helpers and the Sag Harbor Fire Department organized a vigil for community members to come and share their memories and well wishes for Cesar's family. Sag Harbor Mayor Thomas Gardella said it was a demonstration of the community's commitment to standing alongside Cesar's family while they grieve. And that's the news for Long Island on WLIR, Long Island's most listened to radio station. I'm John Terrett.
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5: A 900-pound time capsule marking the 250th anniversary of American independence is on its way to Philadelphia.
6: The 2016 law creating the Nonpartisan America 250 Commission mandated the creation of the time capsule to be buried on July 4th and open 250 years later. The capsule was built at the National Institute of Standards and Technology with careful attention paid to making sure it's going to be watertight and airtight. It includes submissions from three branches of the federal government, all 50 states, the five U.S. territories, and the District of Columbia. The capsule will be buried next month. Bill Rakoff, Worldwide News Network.
5: A Texas woman has filed lawsuit in Manhattan Supreme Court alleging that a sausage McMuffin she bought at Times Square at McDonald's made her sick. But her lawyer says this isn't just food poisoning. She was forced to undergo multiple medical procedures as a result. McDonald's has not responded. Cooper Lawrence, Worldwide News Network, New York.
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2: Oh boy. Lots going on out there. And, you know, what's interesting also is a number of people who are trying to interview me, who want to get to me, want to talk to me. You know, it's a funny thing. You go online, it's a complete cesspool. Complete cesspool. And you get these guys on there and these gals on there. They're just disgusting people. And there's so many of them, you shouldn't respond to all of them, actually. You shouldn't respond to all of them, because you'll be there all day long. But this is why, when you go into these places, and I haven't, they talk about these dark rooms or dark boards or things of that, whatever the phraseology is, and there are multiple phrases. And they're dark places. And so that's why you find a lot of these guys who come out and do horrific things, whether they're shooting or whatever, they're stuck in these places. They're obsessed. They're addicted to them. They're addicted to them. All right, here's the president with Emmanuel Macron. I'm pretty sure his wife doesn't have a you-know-what, but if Candace Owens says it, it must be true. She's being sued. In France, at the G7 summit today, cut to go.
3: We do want to see if we can straighten out the Lebanon thing, because it just seems to just never end. And
2: let me just say that. Some things do never end until there's victory. And if Iran had been defeated and we had been victorious, that would end, as would Hezbollah, as would the Houthis, and likely Hamas. And so we can't keep talking about ending these things and not having forever wars when we don't end these things. We seem to think a negotiated deal might fix it. These are terrorists. These are people who are suicide bombers. These are people who blow up innocent children and women and men. These are people who torture in the basement of houses and don't give it a second thought. I have tried my best, whether on Fox or here, to explain to everybody, powerful, just regular citizens, who these people are. I'm obviously not succeeding. Go ahead.
3: And it should not be tough. It should not be tough. So
2: Hezbollah, no, it is tough, and I'm not to be rude, it is tough if Israel's not allowed to defend itself. It might violate some beautiful deal. Deal. And they're going to continue to defend themselves, whether we say so or anybody else says so. You know, it's interesting, in Israel, you have the moderate center-left and left running to the right of Netanyahu. They're accusing him of being Trump's lapdog. They're accusing him of not coming to the defense of his own country, whether we like it or not. And here, he's accused of being disloyal and an ingrate, and he's berated and so forth. So no matter what he does, he's under attack. I wouldn't want that job for anything. And he's given a speech today, and he made it clear. He made it clear. I am the Prime Minister of Israel. I will defend my people and my country just as any prime minister or president would any other country. And we are not going to tolerate threats from a terrorist group backed by a terror regime, the group being Hezbollah and the regime being Iran, no matter what any other country thinks, and respectfully, even if the United States disagrees. That is the only position he could take and should take, just as our president would take exactly the same position if some other country were saying, hey, look, the drug cartels shooting missiles into Texas, you know, they didn't actually kill anybody. It's okay. And besides, we're trying to work out a deal with Mexico, and you're going to disrupt it if you fight back. Now, how many presidents would last if they made a statement like that in this country? None. Nor should they. Nor should they. Really, I don't know how we're going to fix it, and it should be easy. And so where's the pressure placed? Is it placed on Hamas? No. Why? It's a terrorist regime. They'll tell you to go stick it. Is it placed on Iran? No. Because the big deal that we're trying to get, we don't want to harm that. We got all kinds of money flowing, this going on. So where's all the pressure? Netanyahu, what an ingrate. What an ingrate. The Israel wasn't for us, you know. The truth is, if it wasn't for us, Israel would have destroyed Iran by now. Lest we forget, last June, there was a 12-day war in which they were destroying Iran. They destroyed their radar system before they were destroyed. Like the second time this last time, as they tried to rebuild them, they destroyed them. They destroyed the ground-to-air missiles. They destroyed their air force. They destroyed everything. And they wanted to go in for the kill, and yet again, we pulled them back. But the air, the space was cleaned out. The ability of our bombers to come through was cleaned out. And we bombed them. We did. United States. With our great bombers, our great bombs, and hit their nuclear sites. Very important. Very important. And so, they're the ones who have lost lives fighting Hamas. They're the ones who lost lives on October 7. They're the ones who lost lives fighting Hezbollah. And I don't understand this Hezbollah thing. Hezbollah has killed many of our people. And so you know what they did the other day, America? One of these commanders of Hezbollah, they killed him. You know what he did during the Iraq War? He kidnapped five of our soldiers. I want you to listen to me. This Iranian terrorist working for Hezbollah in Lebanon goes to Iraq. They kidnap five of our soldiers. You know what he did to them? He executed them. One by one. Americans. Israel killed this guy yesterday. We don't even thank them. You know, we told them they're being provocative. They went towards Beirut. They're going to screw up the deal. I go, what? What? They just avenged the murder of five of our soldiers. Now, if five of our soldiers were killed today by Iran, what would we do? I hope we would do something very aggressive, right? I believe we would. They hit a helicopter. We gave them 2 days of hell, and we're going to give them three. So Iran's playing this. They're saying, okay, Hezbollah has to be included in any peace deal. Israel has to get out of Lebanon. Now Israel's got a buffer zone that they made. They're at great cost to their IDF. You know, they have soldiers, too. They have young men and women, too, and they're getting killed. And it acts like no big deal. No big deal. They're the ones that have boots on the ground. Real boots on the ground. And so this is an area of contention with me and, quite frankly, the administration. I admit that. I admit it. It bothers me a lot. And I think if this keeps up, we're going to cost Netanyahu the election. We'll get some liberal in there who will be prime minister. And they will not align with us. They won't. They'll be making deals with other countries and so forth and so on. And what did Netanyahu do? He's our ally. He's trying to do what he can to accommodate the president, but he has to defend his own country, doesn't he? And why is that controversial? You shoot missiles into our country, we're going to take you out. What is this? It's weird. What is it, Rich? Okay. Look, ladies and gentlemen, I'm aware that summertime can be very expensive for many people. What if your air conditioning unit goes out? That's happened to us, of course. What if you're driving a long distance and something happens? car overheats, you get a, whatever it is. You got kids going to camp. You got kids going to college in a few months. Maybe you have other expenses, moving expenses. You never know. There's a lot of expenses day to day. There really are. 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
6: Worldwide News Network update. I'm Cooper Lawrence. President Trump has arrived at the G7 summit in France, where he says the Strait of Hormuz will be fully opened to shipping traffic this week.
3: The strait is already partially opened. As you know, they're doing a little hunting for a couple of mines that they've already found. But it's essentially ships are starting to go out now. On Friday, it'll be completely opened.
6: In addition to the peace deal with Iran, the war between Russia and Ukraine is expected to be a top agenda item. Starbucks Korea will shut down all of its stores next Monday. It's so employees and executives can undergo mandatory training in historical awareness and social sensitivity. The closure follows backlash over a quote-unquote Tank Day tumbler. It was a promotion where government troops killed scores of protesters. The campaign was called Tone Deaf, and multiple rounds of apologies. This is the Worldwide News Network.
0: If you missed Katz and Cosby, here's what you missed.
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8: I mean, it doesn't end anywhere.
9: Now, well, I don't understand that. 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I mean, the Constitution says you have to be an American citizen to vote.
7: Well, John, it's an interesting issue for the Democrats because it's an 80-20 issue. Even with, I think with Republicans, it's about 90% who favor photo ID. With Democrats, it's about 75%. 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In this case, you know, you have to get an ID to get up in this building, for example. You have to have an ID to drive a car. You have to have an ID to vote in the House of Representatives, they just illustrated last week. So why not get a voter ID? And it's only if you re-register. If you're already registered, then all you have to do is go and show a photo ID or your passport. So most of us have passports. It shouldn't really be an issue at all. So,
8: yeah.
7: Again, it's just one of these things where they're making an issue where there is none.
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0: 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Get that pin. You know, I notice General Jack Keane wears that pin, and other people wear that pin. You ought to get it, folks. I ought to get one, too, Mr. Producer, don't you think? I would say so. Now, we'll take calls at the bottom of the next hour, our power hour. We never take the foot off the gas pedal. Well, we have a little music now and then, but we don't, that's not taking it off the gas pedal, you know. Cut one, the president with the French, the Vichy French, weak, quisling, so-called president. Cut one, go.
1: Mr. President, I pull the text of
0: hold
1: the
0: on now, I want to make that clear. I'm talking about Macron, not our great president. Cut one, go.
1: Mr. President, I pull the text of the MOU be released?
2: I think pretty soon. I would say, I mean, I want it to be released because it's a very powerful document. It's not like the Obama document, which was just a terrible document. This is a very powerful document, and I want it to be released. So probably pretty soon. I would say after sometime after Friday, because the Strait opens completely. It's open now, but it opens completely. We'll have all the mines knocked out of, for the most part. We have a lot of lanes right now already.
3: Mr. President.
2: So I think sometime in the very near future, yeah.
3: Mr. President, does the deal involve any sanctions relief for Iran? When would that go into
2: effect? No, it doesn't. Well, they have to. It's really a behavioral thing. If they do what they're supposed to do, that starts taking effect.
0: We shall see. Let's go to cut three. Go.
2: We've worked on many deals together. I'm very happy to say signed. The deal's all signed. And the strait is already partially opened. As you know, they're doing a little hunting for a couple of mines that they've already found. But it's essentially ships are starting to go out now. On Friday, it'll be completely opened. We got along very well with Iran. It's a different set of leaders. As you know, the first set is gone. The second set is gone. And we found the third set to be very smart, strong, very smart. But we ended up making a deal. I felt badly that we had to go back on the attack for two nights. And I thought a third, but we made it before that happened. But I think a lot of great things are going to happen in the Middle East right now. And very importantly, the oil is plummeting down. And the stock market is shooting up like a rocket today, like record kind of numbers. And the oil has taken its biggest plunge. And we're into the low numbers, not quite back yet, Kevin, to the extent, but we're getting close to the numbers we were before it all started. And the main thing is that Iran will not have a nuclear weapon. They fully agreed to that with strong policing powers, and they won't have a nuclear weapon, which is...
0: Now, let me stop here. You see, here's the thing. President Trump is earnest. He wants to do the right thing. Maybe he is. He's trying to do the right thing. He loves our country. He really is breaking his back 24/7 to try and create a very good economic environment for everybody. And I know this is in front of mind because he worries about people and so forth and so on. And he's done so much to get all the foundational, you know, principles in place and programs in place and policies in place so the economy will explode in a positive way. In other words, growth and so forth. So he's earnest. He's hardworking like nobody I've ever seen before. And he's committed to this country. And a lot of these politicians simply are not. So you can have a disagreement. Just be polite and be respectful and explain your position. And at some point, he may actually embrace your position or he may not embrace your position. Here's the difference. Marjorie, Trotskyite, gangrene, bloated Bannon with his fraud conviction, Tucker Carlson with his mental issues, Megyn Kelly with her whatever. Here's the problem. They try to destroy the man if he disagrees with me. They try to destroy him. We don't do that.
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8: I'm Cooper Lawrence. Air Force officials have confirmed that all eight people on board a B-52 that crashed this morning have died. News Nation's Elizabeth Vargas has more.
9: It happened at Edwards Air Force Base in the Mojave Desert. A B-52 crashed shortly after takeoff at around 11:20 a.m. local time. The B-52 is the largest and most powerful bomber in the U.S. military. It can deliver 70,000 pounds of munitions. A spokesperson with the base said that according to initial indications, the crash was not survivable.
8: President Trump is in France for the start of the G7 summit, where the new peace deal between the U.S. and Iran will be a big topic. He says the deal will reopen the Strait of Hormuz and start a 60-day ceasefire